0: organisation says the public risk is low. An investigation has been launched at Denver International Airport in the US after a passenger jet hit and killed a man walking along a runway. Tim Wharton reports.
1: A Frontier Airlines jet, which was carrying 224 passengers and 7 crew, was on its way from Denver to Los Angeles when the bizarre incident occurred. The pilot of the Airbus A321 says he was stunned to see a man walking along a runway as the plane was taking off.
2: Tower, Frontier, Frontier 4345, we're stopping on the runway. We just hit somebody. We have an engine fire.
1: With an engine on fire, the takeoff had to be aborted, and the passengers and crew were transported to the Denver Airport Terminal. Airport officials say the pedestrian had jumped a perimeter fence and he was killed 2 minutes later as he wandered along the runway.
0: To sport, and Collingwood coach Craig McRae says his side has plenty to work on after falling to a 54-point defeat to Geelong at the MCG. The Magpies lost captain Darcy Moore to concussion before conceding 11 goals after the main break as the Cats surged to win 18-14-122 to 9-14-68. McRae says his team, which was also humbled by Brisbane earlier in the season, has a way to go before it can trouble the competition's best sides.
3: We played Brisbane and Geelong last year's grand finals and we just haven't been up to that level yet. You know, we've got work to do on our game. We play those two teams from last year and parts of their game are just challenging us a bit more than some of the other teams in the competition, and we'll get to work on it.
0: Also last night, Gold Coast overcame a slow start to notch up a 29-point victory over St Kilda. To the weather now. For the state, isolated light showers and patches of drizzle in the south, clearing in the afternoon, mostly sunny over the north. For Melbourne, cloudy, the slight chance of drizzle until early afternoon, a top today of 17. It's 14 degrees. ABC News.
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6: Good morning, Lisa Leong with you, 774 ABC Melbourne and across Victoria. Happy Mother's Day. Now, I do acknowledge that this day does signify different things to different people. So I'm just going to send you a virtual hug right now, whatever your perspectives are on Mother's Day. And I'd love to hear from you about the type of advice you get from your mother, even advice that you get even though you're an adult right now. So my friend has been living and working overseas for 30 years. She's highly accomplished. She's an expert in her field. She knows how to get herself around and about. She's been doing that by herself. And yet whenever she comes back to Melbourne, she'll go to her folks' place. And before she leaves the house, her mum will say something like, "It's going to be wet today, dear. I hope you have your brolly with you." Or she'll give us some advice about what she's wearing. So this morning, please share 1300 222 774. What does your mother or wise elder still tell you to do, even though you're an adult? My mum still texts me to tell me when daylight savings is. And lucky she does, because I do usually forget. Danny writes, "Oh, there's so many pieces of mother's advice to choose from. But the one I love is, the best thing about going out for a meal, says her mum, is dessert. So eat accordingly." What is yours? 1300 222 774. Later in the show, we're going to reveal what Harriet Hashtag, former ABC Radio Melbourne's producer, well, her mum still gets her to do, and it might surprise you. Harriet will be coming in with her mum, Mama Hashtag. So we'll do that a little bit later this hour. And as you heard in the news, One Nation, One Farah by-election. What do you need to know about that, and what might it mean for you? We're going to cover this on the Sunday show in the next hour. It is 10:07 at the moment on ABC Radio. The Mother's Day Classic is also on this morning, and people will not care that it's a little bit rainy and a little bit cold, because by hook or by crook, they'll be walking and running for breast and ovarian cancer research. Mel Burks is the MC. She's also a volunteer board member of the Mother's Day Classic, and she's been volunteering.

0: combo with your mother. Do you perhaps sing a duet and put it out into the world as an official album? I'd love to hear from you. 0437 774 774. So I can see the roads blocked off. The Mother's Day Classic is on again this morning. Walking and Running for Breast and Ovarian Cancer Research. Mel Burks is a volunteer board member of the Mother's Day Classic Foundation. And sometimes when I walk past, I can hear her dulcet tones because she also doubles as the MC. Good morning, Mel.
1: Good morning, Lisa. Thanks for having me.
0: How are the tonsils this morning?
1: Oh, they're getting a little tired, but there's always energy in the air here at the Mother's Day Classic, so I'll keep going.
0: How many have you been involved with, Mel?
1: This will be my 24th, and the event's been around for 29 years. So this is our 29th anniversary. It started in 1998, so I started a few years after that.
0: So tell us about the things that you've noticed about how it's developed through all of those years, Mel Burks.
1: Well, it started off as a very small little walk in 1998 over, you know, around a park. And over the years, it's just gained more and more momentum because it's incredibly important. As you probably know, 1 in 7 women will be diagnosed with breast cancer in their lifetime and a number of women with ovarian cancer. So for people, it's a really important thing to do on Mother's Day. Some people have lost their mothers. Some people's mothers are fighting the diseases. And it's just an incredibly important community event. So we've just seen it go from strength to strength, and the energy is just marvellous. If you've ever been, anyone who's been, they'll just know what a wonderful vibe there is in the air at the Mother's Day Classic.
0: Describe the vibe this morning, Mel. What can you see around you?
1: I can see lots of fabulous costumes in pink and teal. We've got tutus and, you know, hats and glitter and feather boas. And as I say, a tutu makes you run faster. It's scientifically proven. I've read it. So we see people really get into the spirit, and whole families are here with their little kids all the way up to grandma and granddad. And it's really a lovely, lovely

0: There's different distances, Mel.
1: So this year we had our first half marathon, and that was at 6:25 this morning, so up bright and early. We have a half marathon, a 12K, 8K and a 4K, and we have runs and walks. And I think one of the most important things about the Mother's Day Classic is it's a run and walk. So we have so many people who walk because not everybody is a runner and they want to be involved. So we're still making our way through the 4 kilometre walkers, and we'll be finishing up about the last one about 10:30. But thousands and thousands of people here today, and it's just been absolutely brilliant. And of course, we're raising money for research for breast and ovarian cancer, which is incredibly important.
0: And you can pop along because there's a bit of a carnival atmosphere, isn't there, and cheer along the way.
1: There is. There's an event village with, as I say, a sausage sizzle. There's no Australian event that can't be improved by sausage sizzle. So I'm looking forward to having one of those at the end. And importantly, if you know someone who's participating, fundraising is open until the 30th of June. So you can still support them, of course, which is why we're all here. We're here to raise awareness, but we're also here to raise money, of course.
0: I love that. Thank you so much, Mel.
1: Terrific. Thanks, Lisa. Bye-bye.
0: That's Mel Burks, who's the MC extraordinaire and volunteer board member of the Mother's Day Classic Foundation. If you Google Mother's Day Classic, as she mentioned, you can still donate to support the incredible cause of raising money for breast and ovarian cancer research. You can also, if you're around the area, which is sort of the South Bank area, you can see people running and cheer them on. And it is so colourful. As Mel mentioned, there's lots of tutus, lots of pink, and lots of amazing people doing their walks and their runs this morning. It is 10:15 on ABC Radio. Up next, we will do On the Money, and we'll get an insurance lawyer's perspective on premiums, claims, and how to save a buck. And if you'd like to share, how do you collaborate mother-daughter? 0437 774 774. And also, what type of advice does your mum still give you? 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
0: Lisa Leong with you. It is 10:16 on ABC Radio across Melbourne and across Victoria as well. What type of insurance do you have? Maybe it's home and contents, or it could be life or income insurance. And maybe you're looking at those premiums which are going up, up and up, and thinking, do I really need this? I invite your questions on 1300 222 774 and 0437 774 774 as we do On the Money.
3: On the Money.
0: We're going to get an insurance lawyer's perspective on premiums, claims, and how to save a buck. Joshua Boys is here. He's an insurance lawyer. Get your questions in, 1300 222 774. Anything we share here is general in nature and doesn't take into account your personal circumstances, financial situations, or needs. Good morning, Josh.
5: Good morning, Lisa, and happy Mother's Day to all people listening out there, whether they're celebrating or reflecting today. But yeah, keen to talk about insurance in a time of cozy lives and the cost of living crisis. There's a version of shrinkflation playing out for us in the insurance world, sort of like our own version of having less Tim Tams in your packet these days. So keen to jump into it.
0: What's the insurance version of less Tim Tams, Josh?
5: Well, look, as we see it, premiums are going up and insurance is getting harder to get sometimes. You might have seen in the news recently, we've got big, major superannuation funds, and this is usually the place people have disability insurance. But these funds are coming out and saying that their premiums are going up by somewhere between 30 to even 45%. So that might be a bit of a shock to a lot of people. I think there's a lot of drivers, pushing that up, of course. There's obviously much bigger recognition of mental health concerns, and there's a really big number out there suggesting that there's been over a 700% increase of mental health claims for TPD benefits for Aussies in their 30s. Now, I think that's more of a reflection on how good we are

0: might be saving yourself a bit of a buck.
1: So, Josh, when you say make sure you're covered correctly, so I think people looking at premiums going up and up might be thinking, do I actually need this at all? Should I just can the whole thing? So when you say, actually, why don't you look at how you might be covered, do you want to go deeper on that for us?
0: Absolutely. Funds like Cbus and like your Australian Super, and I name those because they're a couple of the biggest super funds that we have in Australia. And also, another point is a lot of people think of their home and contents insurance as, you know, you need to get one fixed amount and, you've got a lot of value to a lot of the items that you have in your house. But you really need to be honest with yourself and maybe take a bit of a categorisation of what those contents are, how much they're worth, and really spend some time and research on what it would be, what the actual cost would be to get maybe new for old or replacement value cover and things like that.
1: And why do we do that? Is it because if we value too high, then you're going to pay a higher premium?
0: That's exactly right. But then again, of course, there might be some items in there that are worth more than you actually realise, and you want to be sure that you're covered for them as well. So I guess when I'm saying save a buck, it could be that you go through this research on your own items or things that you want to cover and you find out, oh, my premium's way too high for me doing that. Or, you know, you realise, geez, that actually has some value and I should be paying a bigger premium in case it gets destroyed or in case of disablement insurance. You need to find some sort of other income when you're not able to earn it yourself.
1: We're speaking with Josh Boyes, who's special counsel at Margolit Lawyers. He's an insurance lawyer, and we're covering all things insurance. It could be home and contents, life or income insurance, and basically looking at those premiums and thinking they're getting higher and higher. What can you do about it? We will take your questions, 1300 222 774 or 0437 774 774. So we've looked at some of the factors that we can look at, Josh, whether it be insurance in our super or our home and contents. What about income protection? I'm sure this one goes on the chopping block quite a bit.
0: Yeah, that's right. And maybe to touch on that chopping block, I can't think of anything more heartbreaking because sometimes I've got access to voice recordings for when people have talk to their insurers or their funds to talk about their cover and end up cancelling it. And it's heartbreaking because I'm listening to that recording after that person's either become totally and permanently disabled from being able to work or even have passed away. I guess I tread very lightly in terms of you don't want to cancel cover just on a bit of a whim just because things are getting a little bit tight, because that could be the cover that saves you in the long run. Going to income protection, though, I think there's a few nuances that I'm seeing in terms of some of the inquiries I've had into our firm, and that is that they're looking to, well, when they actually make a claim for the income protection benefit, they get on there, they could be on that claim for years, getting a monthly benefit, and because their injuries are so serious, of course. What they start thinking about, though, is that monthly benefit doesn't stay with the inflation rates, doesn't go with CPI sometimes.
1: Right.
0: And what they tend to look for sometimes is actually asking the insurer to pay out a lump sum just to pay out the whole benefit. And this could be years into the future. Now, that's a pretty tricky card to pull unless you've actually asked for these options to be attached to your income protection cover. So there are some income protection products that have a commutation option or even...
1: Sorry, what does commutation mean again? What does that mean?
0: That's when you get a payout or a buyout of your future right for income protection benefits. So say you've got a 2-age 65 income protection insurance policy.
1: Yes.
0: You might get to the age of 59 and have been on claim for 10 years. Some people think, well, I'm sick of trying to convince the insurer that I'm going to meet this disablement terms every month. I want just to have the whole packet paid out right until, calculate
1: 65.
0: From now to the end of 65 and get a lump sum. So that's a really tricky card to pull unless you've asked for that commutation option
1: before,
0: as part of your insurance cover. And sometimes insurers might be interested in terms of making a commutation payment or a lump sum payment when you ask for it, but there's really a lot of factors that you need to meet first. So it's not impossible, but with some reference to some of the determinations I'm seeing out of AFCA, the Australian Financial Complaints Authority, but it is a really tough one.
1: All right, let's go to some questions now. Anything we share here

0: general in nature, doesn't take into account your personal circumstances, financial situations or needs. We do have Josh Boys, who is an insurance lawyer. Josh, this one from Pete from Ballarat. Heads up, reinsurance on your super. You turn 60 and they cut the payout amount even though there's no adjustment to your premium. It's a rort. Josh, thoughts, feelings?
1: I wouldn't say it's a rort. I get the feeling, though. It sometimes is insurance through super. It's there by default. I think it's some of the last safety net that people have, though, without even realising it sometimes. So for a nation that is constantly and chronically underinsured, I would say super through insurance is vital. But you might be someone who is on this trajectory where they're thinking, right, I'm going to be working until 67, 70, even 75. And I'm thinking of some marvellous barristers out there that I've had to brief for a long time and they're still at it. But of course, if you're on that trajectory where you're thinking, well, not much is going to happen to me, I'm not exposed to much risk, I need cover that's going to see me through until I'm going to stop working,
0: yep.
1: Maybe in the 70s, yeah, then you might need to go get more tailored insurance, and that might be outside of super.
0: Yeah.
1: If you're looking to make that choice and you think that's you, I'd be making that choice as soon as you can, though, just to be sure that you're covered and you don't have some nasty exclusion that might prevent you from claiming later.
0: All right, we've got Judy on the line. Hello, Judy.
2: Hello, how you going?
0: Good. Do you have a question, a general question for Josh Boys?
2: Yeah, I do. We recently got our new premium from our insurance company, Home and Contents, and new for old replacement. And I've dropped the contents right down, so that's okay. And the quote was 3.3. So I thought, I'll do another online quote to a company that I was recommended, a well-known one, won't say who it is, and it came out at $15,000.
0: Oh, $15,000 as opposed to $3,300.
2: Yes, I nearly fell off the chair.
0: That's quite different.
1: Yeah.
0: Josh,
1: wow,
0: what's happening there?
2: Well, Josh, what is the roundabout price? Yeah.
1: Yeah, well, I'm not sure I could go into that for you, Judy. I think is a truly shocking difference, though, $3,300 to $15,000. I'd wonder what different things that might be added to there. Maybe you've got, you said you had new for old, so maybe you got new for old in the new quote. I'd wonder whether the values that you're looking for or the other things, maybe you've got some information on your house already, perhaps. You know, there's a lot of detail on people's houses online already, so maybe you need to clear that up. Look, I could only be guessing, Judy, but I think that's another thing is for research to go into which insurance company is right for you and, you know, play the market a little bit, of course. You know, I'm not usually the type of guy that goes between one appliance retailer to the next trying to find the cheapest price. I know a lot of people spend an afternoon doing that. But the same goes for insurance companies. It might be that you're able to work one from the other and get you a really great premium. I'm not sure, but that is a really big difference, Judy. I'll just be guessing about why the difference is there.
0: All right. Thank you, Judy. And hopefully some more super sleuthing, it seems. But it seems like you got a much better premium there from one over the other. This one, Josh, is a text question. I have a question about insurance. I am 68 years old. I pay $1,600 per month in TPD insurance. I'm semi-retired. I think I should close the account. I don't think I need it anymore. What questions should I be asking to make this decision? What a beautiful way of phrasing things. Thank you, Texter.
1: Yeah, that is a great.
0: Yeah.
1: Yeah. Well, look, $1,600 is probably reflective of the fact that as we grow older, we become a riskier thing to cover in terms of our work capacity. No way of changing that, unfortunately. I think in terms of the questions that you might want to be asking, and maybe you're getting financial advice through this, but perhaps you're looking at what your safety net is actually through other means. Maybe it's not through this TPD product. Maybe it's through your own savings, your superannuation that you've accumulated perhaps. Is it better for you to rely on that in the case of the worst case scenario than in insurance cover, that is getting more and more expensive. So I'd be speaking to a financial advisor about that, of course, though. Again, heartbreaking stories abound when it comes to cancelling insurance cover the day before you become TPD. So look,
0: really?
1: That's right.
0: That's sad.
1: Really. Yeah, it is. Exactly. So I want you to avoid that situation, of course, but maybe start thinking about, well, what if the worst does happen? What's going to be there to save me? And does it need to be the TPD insurance that is starting to become more and more expensive? You know, as a TPD insurance lawyer, though, it's my tip maybe to keep it in place at all costs until that's the last thing to go.
0: Why do you need TPD and then also income insurance then? Aren't they overlapping?
1: I would say that TPD payouts would be more for the purposes of meeting big debts, such as mortgages, maybe the initial health costs, treatment costs, and things like that. But when it comes to income protection, it's just day-to-day living. You've got maybe some dependents that are on you, the people that are dependent on you, school-age children, obviously you're wanting to cover them, and also other dependents, your partners, perhaps a broader family as well. So I think it's the assumption there that they're going to have day-to-day needs going, you know, into the future. You're probably wanting their needs covered into longer term, and your own needs probably covered in terms of debts and other treatments and things like that in the shorter term.
0: Just some points here from our text line. Our insurance quote went from $3,300 to $18,000. Other new quotes were uninsurable, bush block. This was our retirement property. It spooked us so much we sold the property.
1: Okay. Wow. That's
0: maybe the bushfire issue that you were talking about, you know, that sort of exposure.
1: Yeah, that's right. And again, it's going to be tough to try and nail down or bring down your premiums in those sort of environments. You know, these coastal towns or neighbourhoods that are going to be lashed by waves and storms and things like that, and also bush properties that are going to be exposed to the elements by bushfire. I suppose it's maybe a benefit to you to hopefully, if you are able to open any discussions with your insurer about what you can do to lower those premiums, how you can make your property more safe. Maybe it's a better fire action plan. Maybe it's some other things that you can build in. Maybe it's sprinklers around the home. I know when it comes to preventing theft, that cameras and even dogs, some insurance companies might think, right, there's added safety features in the home that will probably make it a less risky thing to cover. So if you talk about those factors with your insurance company, you might be able to get that premium down. But again, another example, $3,000 to $18,000 or even uninsurable, that's probably where we're heading in terms of the insurance cover.
0: Beautiful. Thank you so much, Josh.
1: My pleasure, Lisa. Thanks so much.
0: Josh Boy is there, an insurance lawyer. And Eric in Warragul says, hey, make sure you tick the box on your home insurance for accidental damage. I spilled coffee on my laptop and it wasn't covered by my contents insurance. Thanks for that tip as well. Eric, coming up, we're going to be talking about recycling. I heard this week that you cannot put paper towels in your recycling bin. Did you know that? What is going on? Is it true? Why can't you? We're going to find out next. And maybe you've been fighting with your flatmate or your partner over whether or not to put something in the recycling bin. We can get you the definitive answer. That's coming up next. 1-300-222-774. Top Loader, Dancing in the Moonlight on ABC Radio 1035 right now. Here until 12 o'clock this morning. Up next, recycling.

0: Tonight on ABC Radio, you're with Lisa Leong. We were just talking insurance just then, and Rosa down the corner was texted in and just asked, well, what is TPD? We kept on mentioning TPD. So that's total permanent disability there, Rosa. Thank you very much for all of your text messages. And sorry we couldn't get to all of them today and your calls as well. And it's a happy Mother's Day to you, whether you're celebrating or reflecting today. And we're talking about the types of advice that your mother still gives you, 1300 222 774, and also celebrating you being a mother, whether it's mother to a fur baby. We have Roz on the line who fits into this category. Happy Mother's Day, Roz.
1: Good morning, Lisa. Thanks for taking my call. Yes, my fur baby daughter and I sing together, going to schools, universities and sports clubs. And we have a riotous time. She's a bit cheeky and naughty sometimes. She does two things she's not supposed to. But it's a great joy. And I do understand she's a fur baby, not a human baby. I'm lucky to have two stepsons. But I give a shout out to all the mums in all the ways who are enjoying or reflecting today.
0: Thank you so much, Roz, and beautiful to celebrate all mothers, including mothers of fur babies as well. What sort of advice does your mother still give you? 1300 222 774. Does she still tell you what to wear during the day? Does she tell you important things like, my mum texts me to tell me when daylight savings is starting or finishing every year without fail? 1300 222 774. Producer Harriet hashtag, who used to be our producer here on ABC Radio. She's coming in with her mama, mama hashtag, and she's going to share some stories about the types of advice that is given to her, even though she's a full adult now. 1300 222 774, please share yours. And up next, we are talking recycling. What can and can't you put in that recycling bin? That's next.
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0: 1041, well, we're keen to recycle, but sometimes it can be a bit confusing. What do you put in the bin? I heard this week that you can't put paper towels in the recycling bin. I was a bit shocked, so I thought I'd better find out more. Emily Bryson is an environmental scientist and lecturer at CQ University. Good morning, Emily.
6: Good morning and happy Mother's Day.
0: Thank you. Paper towels, yay or nay in the recycling bin, Emily?
6: It would generally be a nay in the recycling bin. You might be able to put those into your FOGO bin if you have it, but definitely not the yellow bin.
0: What was the other bin you mentioned?
6: The FOGO bin. So that's your food organics and your garden organics waste bin. So if you have access to one of those on your curbside, you might be able to put your paper towels in those, but not in your recycling bin.
0: Why not?
6: Paper towels are generally made from either a heavily recycled material, so it's not going to be able to be re-recycled into anything of value. And there's also different fibers that go into these paper towels, so it might not just be wood pulp, it could be bamboo, it could be sugarcane, could be any number of things, but you're not going to be able to recycle

0: So when it goes to the recycling plant, it's going to go on this long conveyor belt, right? And that conveyor belt has different types of magnets and different types of machinery that helps to sort things into different bales.
1: Right.
0: Those aluminium caps are too small to be caught by the machines, so it just ends up becoming contaminants. If it's attached to the glass wine bottle, then it needs to be manually taken off anyway. And then the bottle itself would go into a glass bale, but then that whole bale of glass is being contaminated with that bit of aluminium.
1: And so if we make these mistakes, then do we ruin sort of whole batches?
0: It really depends. It depends on the recycling plant. So when the recycling processors go to try and make something new out of what we've given them in our recycling bins, there is a certain level of contamination that's too much for them to actually use that. And it really depends on the type of product that they're trying to make. So if it's a food-grade plastic, then that level of contamination is really, really small. It's something like 0.5% of contamination, which is why we want to try and avoid that in the first place. Other things which might not be quite as important as food-grade, then there's a little bit more flexibility there. But, yeah, I totally understand. It is confusing, and the opportunity for us to get it wrong is huge.
1: Glass jars, asked this texter, should we remove their lids? Are those lids even recyclable?
0: Sometimes. So it really depends on the size of the lid. What you can do with the glass jars in the middle lids is go to one of two websites. So one of them is the Australasian Recycling Label website, so arl.org.au. On there, if you scroll down on their main page, there's a section called Check Locally. So what you can do with that is punch in your postcode, and then there's this

0: long drop-down list, and you can select metal lid or jar lid, things like that. And it'll tell you whether you, wherever you live, whether you can put that into your recycling bin or whether that needs to go into your landfill bin.
1: Beautiful. And are you saying that in this process, so depending on the plant, that sometimes you'll have human beings who'll sort through things and then sometimes it's done as a process?
0: Yep. Generally, you have a combination of machinery, your big conveyor belt, and people picking things off of that. So it's a combination in most plants.
1: Okay, we've got another one here. A takeaway container, which has still got a little bit of food in it. What happens there?
0: I would highly recommend that you try and get off as much food as possible. We have this issue in our household about how much is too much, and I think it's pretty common for most people. So if you have just a little bit of residue, then it might not be that big a deal for that one container. But if you have a lot of people putting in those takeaway containers with a little bit of food residue, that adds up. And so what we're trying to avoid with the food residue is smells and also the germs that can grow in that food residue. So during the supply chain, once you put that container into your recycling bin, it can start to smell and it can start to form germs. And so by the time it actually ends up in a recycling plant, ready to be sorted through and cleaned, then it could be pretty nasty. So what we try and do in our household is just use a dirty sponge, old wash water, and get out as much as possible of the solids, and then make sure that you just dry it out before you put it into your recycling bin.
1: Speaking with Emily Bryson, who's an environmental scientist and lecturer at CQ University, and we're talking about what can you actually put in your recycling bin or other bins, and we're sorting through it live right now. 1-300-222-774-0437-774-774. You've written in to say this is a very helpful discussion, so thank you, Emily, for helping us. Kay asks, how can we recycle polystyrene?
0: Oh, polystyrene. Oh, that's a really tricky one. Okay, so you generally cannot put it into your curbside recycling bin. What you can do is check with your council, because your council might be able to accept it through your hard rubbish, and there also might be drop-off locations that can take that. So polystyrene is a type of plastic that has a bunch of air added to it, and it actually just gums up the works. It makes recycling at the plant a lot harder.
1: Ooh.
0: So if it goes to a specialist recycling

0: breeding plant, then they can sort that out. And essentially what they do is smoosh it down. They compress it, and then they can recycle it from there. So have a look on your council website to see what you can do with polystyrene.
1: Okay, one from Danny. Is it time I just put out all of the hundreds, of metal ring pulls and plastic lids I have collected into the recycle bin? I'm not sure if organisations are still wanting them donated.
0: That's a great question. You might want to check with some local schools who might be doing creative things with it. A lot of recycling plants can't take them because, again, of the size. So that would be a council question first to see if you put it into a single container, would it actually get recycled at the facility where you live? And if not, maybe ask your council as well if they know of any creative organizations or schools that are collecting them for a bit of, you know, STEM play or STEAM play, things like that.
1: Beautiful. Ken in Caulfield says, hi, Lisa. Paper towels can go in the green bin in many council areas. So that's the organic bin that you were talking about, Emily?
0: Mm-hmm. Yep.
1: And you called it FOGO. Is that what you called it?
0: Yes.
1: I've never heard that.
0: Yeah.
1: Do other people use it, or is it just your term, Emily?
0: No. In the waste space, FOGO is pretty common.
1: Oh.
0: You might just know it as your green bin. So some areas who have the green lidded bin, some areas it's just for your garden waste, so your lawn clippings and your tree prunings and that sort of stuff. Other people, they have the FOGO bin, which allows you to put your garden waste in there as well as your food waste. And so if you're putting the food waste in there, in a lot of cases, they'll allow you to put

0: Because we have one texter saying, we don't have a yellow bin lid, it's blue. Then Green Waste has a green lid and Rubbish has a red lid. But then I've seen purple ones. Why can't councils get their act together? What are the blue ones?
1: The blue one in certain areas in Victoria, the blue bin is actually, blue bin is the recycling bin. So it would actually be nice if we could have a national colour scheme. Most states, their mixed recycling bin lid is yellow, but in some areas it's blue. So it would be good to have a bit more uniformity there. And the purple lidded bin in Victoria is for glass.
0: So, Emily, this is all obviously still rather confusing for people because there's very specific questions. So what's the best place to go? Or is there an Emily Bryson hotline that we call up just to get you on the line when we don't know where to put our rubbish?
1: I wish. And it is tricky, I understand. So the first thing I would do, and the first thing that I do at my own home, is to have a look on the bit of packaging that you're concerned about. So have a look and see what labels are already on there. The Australasian recycling labels are there to actually help us figure out which bin to put it in. So have a look, see if there's labels and see if it says to put it in your recycling bin, to put it in your landfill bin, or check locally. The other thing you can do is, again, go onto that Australasian recycling label website, so the arl.org.au, and search for your different types of materials that you want to try and recycle with your postcode.
0: Thank you so much, Emily.
1: My pleasure.
0: Emily Bryson there, environmental scientist and lecturer at CQ University. Coming up next, what sort of advice does your mama still tell you to do, even though you're a fully grown adult? We'll find out next with producer Harriet Hashtag, who's back in the studio to share the surprising things that her mum asks her to do. It is 10:52.
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0: 10:53 on ABC Radio, you're with Lisa Leong. Happy Mother's Day for you to reflect on or celebrate on. When we're talking about our mums, maybe your mum still does things for you, surprising things, even though you're a fully grown adult. I have a friend who's been away for 30 years, and whenever she comes back, her mum will still say to her, oh, I think it's really cold, you know, you need to bring a brolly or a jumper. Well, this has happened to a friend of mine, producer Harriet Hashtag. You remember her. She's a former ABC producer. Harriet Hashtag, good morning.
8: Good morning, Lisa.
0: Happy Mother's Day.
8: Thank you, and to you.
0: Now, you shared with me a while ago a surprising thing that your mum still does for you. What is it?
8: Oh, it's a bit embarrassing. So right now I'm wearing a jumper that my mum bought for me. Like basically of her own volition. She just, she's quite into Instagram shopping. She sees something pop up and she just buys it. It's one click and then it arrives at her house. And this is not the only item of clothing.
0: No,
8: that she
0: this is not, is it? This is not a one-off, Harriet.
8: No.
0: In fact, most of the time when you come in and you get compliments from people, you say,
8: Mum bought it for me. Yeah, she
0: so
8: does.
0: Basically you're saying your mum dresses you.
8: I also buy myself clothes, but for the most part.
0: You just want to clarify that.
8: Yeah, I can.
0: But mainly accessories to go with the clothing that your mum actually buys.
8: Yeah, like t-shirts and stuff. Yeah.
0: But you do rock a good style. So should I actually save that up to say to your mother?
8: Yeah, I mean, probably, yeah, because she buys the feature stuff. Like I buy the boring things and she buys the feature stuff. Although she does also buy me socks sometimes too.
0: 1-300-222-774-0437-774-774. I would love to hear from you. If you've got an equivalent story, what does your mama still do for you in a glorious way? My mum still calls me up the day before daylight savings just to make sure that I get that right.
8: And do you require that service?
0: Actually, I do.
8: Yeah, it's tricky, isn't
0: it? I mean, should we say that you require this service as well?
8: I mean,
0: you can't dress yourself?
8: I could dress myself. But you know what? Clothes are expensive and she's
0: I want her to dress me too. And in fact, we do have Mama Hashtag on the line, Harriet.

0: So, Mama hashtag Harriet's mum, Linda. Good morning.
1: Hello. I'm sorry I'm running late.
0: No, that's okay. You're on the air with your beautiful daughter who shared that you often purchase clothes for her. So do you want to go deeper on that? Why do you buy clothes for your daughter? Still, I think it's beautiful.
1: Look, it's probably...
2: Jump out here.
1: It's probably a combination of something as basic as just I just quite like shopping, and more complicated in that you just don't want to stop nurturing.
0: Oh, yeah. I love that. And it's an expression of love, isn't it?
1: Look, it is. It is. And also the shopping stuff. I like shopping and I don't need stuff. And she needs stuff. And like she said, stuff is expensive. You know, it's just...
0: Oh, I love that. And Harriet, so tell me about what other things that your mama does for you.
3: Well, I mean, mum's the best. She does a lot of the childcare helping, which, like, I know is a complicated thing for some grandparents, but I trust that mum really likes it. And she doesn't just help out me, but our community of friends. Mum does a really good job of, like, she knows lots of the other parents and lots of their kids, and so often she sort of facilitates play dates or, like, like childcare gussied up as a play date. And so that's a really nice thing.
0: I love that. And Harriet,
1: that
0: hashtag.
1: Makes you sound like a saint.
0: Oh, Saint Mama.
1: And it's not. It's just, every grandparent I know does the same thing.
0: And I love this relationship where, even though, as we've discussed, Harriet, you're a full-blown adult, that we still have this beautiful sense of being nurtured by our, you know, whether it be wise elders or parents, and that relationship can stay the course.
3: Yeah, absolutely. And it is such a lovely, hopeful, optimistic example for me as well with my kids, because I don't want to stop being their, like, mum and nurturer when they turn 18 or 25 or whatever. I want it to be for the rest of their lives as well. And so it's a really nice example. And I know mum would say the same thing, that this is a lot of taught behaviour from her mum, my grandma, who we both adored and did a beautiful job of nurturing us.
0: And Harriet, hashtag then, do you think this is genetic? Will you continue to buy clothing for your children?
3: I've got two boys, and it is, without being sexist, it's a slightly different thing. I think it, like, women's clothes and women's relationship with fashion, often, not all the time, is different. But so maybe I'll find my own thing. My dream is to be an eccentric old lady that takes my grandchildren to the beach. That's what I want to do.
0: Yeah, are you going to start this habit soon? Or is it something that you cultivate later in life?
3: Maybe later in life when I've got more time. But that's my dream of grandparenthood.
0: And now that your mum is listening, is there anything you're missing from your wardrobe that we need to let her know about?
3: Oh, okay. I need like a black kind of skivvy top to go with some pants that mum bought me last winter. So, you know, that would be handy.
0: I love that. Yeah. Now, tell us about the pants that she bought you.
3: Do you remember, mum? They're like those Czech ones.
1: Yeah.
0: Checks are in.
1: You want to style it with a black skivvy?
3: Yeah, because...
1: Okay, I'll get online.
3: Okay.
0: Harriet, hashtag, thank you so much. And Mama, hashtag, thank you as well. It is now 11 o'clock. It's news time, ABC.
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0: ABC News with Mary McDonald. Good morning. Liberal frontbencher Tim Wilson says he'd be willing to enter a coalition with One Nation if the two parties won enough seats to defeat Labor. One Nation won the Liberal-held seat of Farrah in yesterday's by-election, which was triggered by the retirement of former Liberal leader Susan Lee. Mr Wilson has described the loss as very serious and affirms the need for the Liberals to adopt a bigger, bolder vision. But he would also be open to forming a minority government with One Nation.
1: We traditionally form a coalition with the National Party, but it's up to the Australian people to decide who they want to vote for. But I can tell you quite clearly, my objective is to make sure that Liberals beat One Nation candidates.
0: Victoria's Labor government has taken a swipe at the Liberal Party after the Farrah by-election result. Minister Melissa Horne says it's a massive blow to the Liberal Party.

0: Artie.
1: What you saw in the Farah by-election and also the Nepean by-election is a complete collapse in the Liberal vote. That is because people can actually see through what the Liberal Party is offering, which is nothing but division and cuts in Victoria.
0: The Treasurer, Jim Chalmers, says this Tuesday's budget will seek to fix a broken housing market that's locking too many Australians out. Mr Chalmers is expected to wind back the capital gains tax discount and negative gearing, despite promising there'd be no changes to the tax breaks at last year's election. He says Labor was focused on boosting supply last year and is now examining other barriers stopping young people from owning their own home.
2: The status quo in the housing market and in the tax system is broken. It's not working. It is locking out too many Australians and we're not building enough homes. And so the challenges in the housing market begins with supply. That's what our investments are all about, but it doesn't end there.
0: Police say a woman was riding an e-scooter when she was involved in a hit-run collision in Melbourne's Outer West in the early hours of this morning. The woman suffered serious upper body injuries when she was struck by a small white sedan which was turning into Swan Street, Melton, just before 12:30. The car failed to stop at the scene and was last seen heading east on Swan Street. Police say a witness called paramedics and the woman, believed to be aged in her 40s, was taken to hospital where she remains in a critical condition. At least 39 people have been killed in another day of intense Israeli strikes in southern Lebanon. Seven people, including two women and a girl, were killed when Israel hit a residential building in the town of Saksakia. In response, Hezbollah has launched rockets and drones into northern Israel and against Israeli troops that have invaded southern Lebanon. EU Commissioner for Equality, Hajja Labib, says support for Lebanon will continue.
3: This is not your war. You didn't choose it. You should not pay the price for it. Over the past 2 days, I have met families who lost everything, Lebanese families who fled war only to find war again.
0: The head of the World Health Organization has arrived on the Spanish island of Tenerife to supervise the arrival of the virus-stricken cruise ship that will anchor close by. Three passengers have died after contracting a rare strain of hantavirus. The WHO is assuring local residents that the risk to them is low, as the passengers will be brought ashore in sealed vehicles and flown straight home. Tedros Ghebreyesus says he wants to show solidarity and respect for the people of Tenerife and for the nearly 150 people on board.
4: This is not COVID, and we have said it many times as WHO. The risk to the local population is low. One is because of the very nature of the disease itself, but second, the risk is low because the Spanish government has made all the preparations to prevent any problem.
0: To sport, and Richmond will look to build on its first win of the AFL season when it hosts Adelaide at the MCG. The Tigers have made one change, with Tim Taranto returning from concussion and replacing the injured Dion Prestia. For the Crows, skipper Jordan Dawson comes back into the side after missing last week's showdown alongside defender Nick Murray. In today's other game, Melbourne will face off against West Coast at Docklands. And Australian tennis player Alexei Poprin is through to the third round of the Italian Open in Rome after a three-set win against Jakub Menzik. Popperin won and he'll face men's number one seed Jannik Sinner. To the weather now. For the state, morning fog and isolated frost patches in the northeast, isolated light showers and patches of drizzle in the south, clearing in the afternoon, mostly sunny over the north. For Melbourne, cloudy, the slight chance of drizzle until early afternoon with a top today of 17. Tomorrow, cloud clearing 18, Tuesday, cloud clearing and 19. Right now in Melbourne, it's 15 degrees. ABC News.
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10: 11:05. Behind the Wheel is coming up. Car theft is on the rise. Is your car high risk and what can you do about it? We'll cover that in just a moment. But back in the day, what did you do to keep your car safe? Did you use one of those steering locks? Or did you sort of give up on really keeping your car safe and you just left everything open? Love to hear from you. 1-300-222-774-0437-774-774. What weird or fancy things did you do do to keep your car safe back in the day. 0437

0: different types of heating that you might have now that things have turned cold and what effect that might have on your breathing, on your asthma. That's all coming up in the show this hour. But right now, let's cross to the Weather Bureau and Mark Analak is there. Hello, Mark.
1: Good morning, Lisa. Good morning, listeners.
0: Well, we've had the Mother's Day Classic running this morning and walking as well. But what do we expect from the weather for today, Mark, across the state as well?
1: For the rest of the day, we've got a fairly consistent southerly wind, which is pushing up some cloud and maybe some light drizzly showers still over the southern parts of the state. The WeatherWatch radar doesn't have too much, but I imagine there still might be a drizzly shower out there for the next couple of hours into the early afternoon. North of the ranges, clear skies prevail, and we'll see warmer conditions in the north as well. Temperature-wise, for north of northern parts of the state, we'll see temperatures reaching around 19, 20 degrees this afternoon. Horsham heading for 19 degrees. 20 degrees forecast for Mildura, Echuca, Bendigo, Wangaratta, and even Albury-Wodonga as well. So fairly warm, sunny conditions persisting in the north today. Whereas south of the ranges, I expect the cloud to hang around all day. I hope the drizzly showers will disappear, but it'll be just a cloudy afternoon. But temperatures somewhat cooler, actually. Sort of 16 to 17 degrees in the southwest, Warrnambool heading for 17 degrees. And through central and eastern parts, temperatures around that 16 to 18 degree mark as well. Orbost 18 degrees, so too Traralgon. Mallacoota heading for 19. Around the central district, Sunbury heading for 15 degrees, Melbourne heading for a cloudy top of 17 degrees, Lisa.
0: Thank you so much. Mark Analak is there. He's from the Weather Bureau. It is 8 past 11 on ABC Radio. You're with Lisa Leong and we're on ABC across Melbourne and Victoria. Well, as you heard in the news, David Farley from One Nation won the federal seat of Farrer. It was formerly a Liberal seat and it was in the by-election for Susan Ley's former seat. David became the first One Nation candidate ever elected to the Federal House of Representatives. Why should you care and what does it mean for you? Well, Emily Doak is an ABC reporter. Emily, good morning.
2: Hi there, Lisa.
0: Just give us a wash up. What happened?
2: Well, it's really what could only be described as a resounding win for One Nation in the seat of Farrer, which is in southern New South Wales, the federal electorate formerly held, as you said, by the former Liberal leader Susan Ley for 25 years. And Mr. Farley, with 83% of the vote counted, he's ahead by 14,500 votes. That's about 57% of the two-candidate preferred vote, compared with 42% of the community-backed independent Michelle Millthorpe. This seat was held by the Liberal Susan Ley, and last night the Liberals saw a large swing against them. They polled just over 12% of the primary vote. And the Nationals, who were also contesting the seat, they received almost 10% of the vote there.
0: Was there any surprise there? I know that people were watching just to see what would happen with One Nation.
2: Not really. This was widely anticipated that it was likely to be a two-horse race between One Nation, largely because of that momentum that's been building since the last federal election, I suppose, where One Nation has been polling well nationally. And then here in this rural electorate, it was seen as really a contest between David Farley as the One Nation candidate and Michelle Millthorpe, who was a community-backed independent. She actually ran against Susan Ley in the last federal election, came in second, got 20% of the first preference vote last year and managed to cut Susan Ley's lead by about 10%. So it was always known that she was going to be a contender. And then, of course, David Farley was also predicted to be likely to be there. And that's what's played out yesterday.
0: And Emily, sort of had the what's in it for us factor here across Victoria. What are we sort of using this as a bellwether for, even though this is the federal seat of Farrer? What might it mean for us?
2: Well, I suppose we can take a few notes from just what this means for One Nation as a party. As you've mentioned, it's the first seat that they've won

0: in their own right as a party in the lower house of parliament. Pauline Hanson, speaking last night, said that she's coming after other regional seats, and one can only presume that includes not just federal but state-based seats, and she described it as a win for the rest of Australia. David Farley said himself, you know, it's a significant and historic moment for the One Nation Party, marking the beginning of the end of the beginning of One Nation, that the party, he says, will rise through the ceiling. And he says it's recarving the letters of Australian democracy. So the One Nation camp obviously sees it as a pretty significant win for them and a significant moment in the history of the party.
1: Thank you so much, Emily, for the wash up.
0: Thank you.
1: Emily Doak there, ABC reporter. It is 12 past 11 on ABC Radio. 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Up next, we're doing Behind the Wheel.
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1: We were talking recycling a little bit earlier, and Pete in Craigieburn has helpfully reminded us that there is a free recycling app called Recycle Mate. It's an excellent resource, he writes. It's granular at location and item category level. Thank you so much, Pete. And we were talking about the things that your mum still reminds you about. And Steve says, I'm nearly 70. My mum is 93. She still says to me, have you washed your hands before eating when I am at her place? I love that. Keep it coming. 0437 774 774. Up next, we are talking Behind the Wheel and the recent rise in car thefts.
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1: Car thefts appear to be on the rise. Even though we've got all this fancy technology, apparently some of the thieves have been using the technology against us to break into our cars. Is your car susceptible? And what did you do back in the day to keep your car safe? 0437 774 774 or 1300 222 774. Toby Hagen is a motoring writer, and he also undertakes paid contract work for various automotive brands as an individual and in his business ventures. This commercial work is entirely separate from his editorial reviews. He's committed to accuracy and fairness in all his reporting and maintains full editorial independence across all the content he produces. Good morning, Toby.
9: Good morning, Lisa.
1: So what's changed that causes car theft to perhaps be creeping up, especially when it comes to our new technology?
9: Yeah, there's been a real change in car theft. I guess if you go back, you know, 20, 30, 40 years, there was opportunistic car theft where people, you know, potentially younger people would go out and steal a car, sometimes for a joyride, sometimes for committing other crimes, that sort of stuff. A lot of that has really dried up, that opportunistic theft. These days it is big business with criminal gangs, and essentially they're turning towards technology. So instead of, you know, smashing windows and hot wiring cars, they're turning towards technology to essentially duplicate the digital key of the car and be able to trick the car into thinking that they have a genuine key.
1: And is this for all of the modern cars, or are these particular brands, Toby?
9: You tend to get some brands targeted more than others. Thieves obviously look at what they can make the most money from. So typically it's cars that are easy to sell and potentially have an overseas market as well. So Toyota has been one of the brands that's been targeted pretty heavily with things like the Hilux, the Land Cruiser, the Prado, the four-wheel drives that do have markets outside Australia as well. So and they've managed to figure out the vulnerability on those cars to the point where Toyota is now developing or has developed a system to try and block that, to try and block the methods that they've been using to get into the cars, and fixed it on the new vehicles, or fixing it on the new vehicles, but also offering an aftermarket solution for the existing vehicles on the road.
1: What is the role of a car alarm, Toby?
9: Oh, these days, not much. I mean, you can, again, go back decades and you used to have aftermarket alarms where people would put them in and they'd beep every time you locked and unlocked the doors. What people found was that typically they used to cause more problems than they solved. They'd often have wiring issues, the alarms would go off when you didn't want them to, all that sort of stuff. So a lot of modern cars do come with standard factory alarms in them. But interestingly, I was on a car ferry last year sometime in a Ford Ranger, and the alarm started going off because the ferry was moving around. So it had a movement sensor in the car. And the ferry operators knew straight away. They said, oh, can anyone with a Ford Ranger or a Ford Everest go and turn the alarms off? They were all ready for it. So it's, so yeah, you know, there, as I said, there are factory alarms, but these days, you know, it's other things like it's the locking system. It's keeping people out. It's the digital key, how smart that is, and ensuring that, that people don't get in. And keep in mind that we've, you know, 2001 was when Australia mandated immobilisers, and that had a huge impact. So this was essentially making keys smarter. So instead of being able to hotwire cars, instead of being able to clone a key, the key actually had to have a computer chip in it, and the computer chip would talk to the car. So it was an extra level of or an extra layer of security there, and that had an enormous impact on reducing car theft. And we saw it reduce and reduce and reduce, but in the last 3, 4, 5 years, it started going

0: in the other direction.
1: This is a funny one, Toby, in the text line. Driving a 16-year-old manual car keeps my car safe from teenage thieves without licences.
0: That's right. I think that's probably the best security system on a car these days, a manual gearbox.
1: All right. And Sophia has called in 1300 222 774. Sophia, good morning.
2: Hi there. How are you?
1: Good. Tell me about your car.
2: Yeah, so my mum was parked in front of our house. It's in a sort of quiet neighbourhood street in Newport. We came out the next morning and all we could find was a smashed window on the ground. So her car had been stolen overnight, somewhere between about 10 and 2. And they'd smashed the window, but then they'd used the OBD port to get into the car and drive it away. And it was found two suburbs over, a couple of bumps and dents on it. But, yeah, that was sort of about it.
1: Oh, and the OBD, so that's onboard diagnostics. Toby, can you go deeper on this?
0: Yeah, so all cars have got a standardised port, usually under the somewhere under the steering wheel, so you can plug in and do all manner of analytics there, so you can see how the engine's running. There's an incredible amount of data that comes through that, including obviously the locking system, the security system of the car. So if you can get into that port and be able to reprogram things, or again trick the car to having a key, then that's where they can take off with it.
2: Yeah.
0: It is, but there are now systems, or they've figured out how to do it from outside the car. So essentially digitally access the ports and be able to go from there. So it is a bit frightening. The other instance of car theft, I talked about those immobilizers. The other thing that we've seen ramp up after immobilizers was introduced was people stealing the key, so going into the house or stealing it off someone's off a person themselves and stealing the key to try and get away with the car. So there's as I said, car theft tends to evolve with the technology.
1: And because Sophia's mum's car was found in a different suburb, so does that indicate that was more of a joyride?
0: Yeah, I'm not sure with that one specifically, but I guess there are two main types of theft. One is the use them to commit another crime. Two is sell it for either parts or the car itself. You know, make money out of the thing that they've stolen.
1: All right. Well,
2: we looked into this, and they were able to just find just a YouTube video on how you can do it, and with the product to purchase it underneath as well.
0: It's crazy,
2: yeah,
0: and that's something that. Yeah, it is crazy, and that's something that I know. Some of the car makers are very frustrated about is that this technology is in some cases illegal to buy, obviously illegal to use it the way they're using it, but in some cases legal to purchase.
1: All right, thank you, Sophia, for sharing your story.
2: Thanks.
1: Yeah, have a good day. That's Sophia there with her experience about her mum's car. So it was a Toyota Prado being stolen from in front of their house, actually. Now we have Steve here from Thornbury. Hello, Steve.
3: Hey, how you going?
1: Good. Do you have a question for Toby?
3: Yeah, Toby, immobilizers. Like my father put an immobilizer on our car in the 80s. That was literally like a kill switch underneath the car somewhere that only you would know where it is. So if it wasn't turned on, the motor got no power, and it didn't matter what they had, they wouldn't be able to turn the car on. Is that possible on new cars?
0: I think it would be. I don't know specifically on how you'd do it, but I can't see why it wouldn't be in terms of having a switch, as you say, that's secret to anyone but you, and then flicking that switch every time. I guess it's the inconvenience of having to do that and remember that and tell other people you're driving your car. But I can't see why it wouldn't be. Something like that sounds like a fairly logical thing and theoretically could work.
3: Okay. Yeah, it was literally like just, you know, underneath the hood somewhere, and you'd flick the switch over and away you go. And otherwise, I was just wondering, with all the new electrics and computers and everything in cars nowadays, it might not be possible, but okay, cool.
1: Yeah, this sounds like it might be. We also have Joy on the line. Hello, Joy.
4: Hello.
1: Hello. What's your question?
4: Oh, I've got a question, Toby, about how, at what stage do thieves are able to pick up the signals that a key fob sends to the car? Because I'm interested in Faraday cage bags and whether or not if you put your key, I find that if you open the car as though you're going to get out, you put the key in your Faraday cage before you get out, and it locks the

0: as you shut the door. Is that any safer than if you've just gotten out of the car with the key and the car eventually locks?
1: Yeah, I mean, theoretically, yes, as you say, being able to stop that signal. Car keys, so the car keys where you leave them in your pocket and it senses when it's around the car, they typically work, you know, within 10 or 20 metres of the car, something like that. So you have to be relatively close to it, but obviously a lot of people will park there, you know, we'll leave the keys that close to a car when it's parked. So theoretically be able to pick up the signal and go from there. So yeah, there's been a lot of chat about that. And I remember years ago, people talking about leaving their keys in the fridge and wrapping them up in aluminium foil and all sorts of stuff, trying to stop people stealing them. Again, I guess it's that extra level, that extra layer you're trying to go to, where really you'd prefer the car does it all properly and that you actually need the physical key to get into it.
2: All right. Thank you, Joy. And so Faraday bag might be a goer, Toby?
1: I think so. I've never used one. Mm. But yeah, I mean, I think they, you know, there's been a lot of chat about them and you know, as I said, never actually used one, but there's certainly plenty of chat that they can potentially work.
2: Thank you, Joy, and the Faraday bag. 23 past 11 on ABC Radio. We're talking about car thefts. There's been a rise, and what is the reason, and is it because of new technology? Toby Hagen is our motoring writer and is taking your calls on 1300 222 774. Lynn from Bendigo writes, keeping your car safe, I have dug out my club lock for the steering wheel. Still had the key for it and use it everywhere I stop. Probably just a deterrent, but whatever helps these days. Toby? The steering wheel lock.
1: Yeah, the old steering wheel lock. Yeah, they were very common in the 80s and 90s for sure. And yeah, I guess something simple, something visible like that, that will potentially dissuade someone. And I guess the professional thieves, if they see two similar cars next to each other, they might take the slightly easier route and go for the one without something like that. But you know, I also remember seeing plenty of chat about how easy it was for a professional to get around something like that. But it is one extra layer, I guess.
2: Mike's got one from Ocean Grove. Back in the day, says Mike, I used to leave the keys in the ignition of my HQ Golden as my red heeler was a great theft deterrent. Now I've got a 300 series Land Cruiser and I've had to revert to a mechanical steering lock when my car is not safely locked in the garage at home. Give me the dog over tech any day.
1: Good points. Yeah, I mean, I think at home too, you know, a dog can be an enormous deterrent for thieves.
2: I did actually report on a car theft where the dog was stolen as well, though. No, I remember that was earlier in the year. That was horrible. So, gosh, some people just won't even get deterred there. Phil from Cows is here. G'day, Phil.
3: Hey, good morning.
2: Yeah.
3: Yeah, listen, you talk about the club lock. Yes, I went down and bought a club lock. I was going to Melbourne, so I better get a steering wheel lock. So I got one of those. And then they showed me this other one, which I had in stock, which clips into your seatbelt, I thought was a very good idea. But the other thing I got too, and they said, well, geez, we don't get many of the calls of this. I've got a Hilux suit. I bought a locked petrol cap because of the problem. I thought, hello, petrol might be going off. But I'll tell you another one there, Toby. People with very collectible cars, they get sheet metal bent up into squares. They jack their cars up and put their wheels down over these, back and front. And that also helps people not steal in cars. Do you understand what I mean by that?
1: Sheet metal? Not quite.
3: Well, what happens, they fold them up into a hollow square, and so then they jack the car up, and then they lower the car, and so the wheel sits inside these hollow...
1: Oh, right, okay, yeah.
3: And that's another way.
2: But, at home, so...
3: Yes.
2: Is it?
1: Oh, it's a lot of effort to go to, though.
2: Yeah, that is a lot.
3: Well, if you only see... Well, if you've got something like, I don't know, GDHO or something, you might go the effort, but you only put it out once a year, probably.
2: Oh, so that's if you've got a hobby car. Phil from Cows, a lot of interesting concepts there. He's even gone the seat belt lock. I hadn't heard about that one, Toby, had you?
1: No, I haven't heard about that one either. Not sure.
2: It's kind of like just armouring yourself. Everything's locked down in Phil's car. Thank you, Phil. Lorraine writes, in this day and age, all new cars should be thief-proof to deter the car thieves. We got our very old steering lock, yes, out of the cupboard, but, you know, it's a nuisance but a deterrent, so that one as well. And Jane says, after a neighbour had their car stolen, the police advised to use a Faraday pouch and even a metal tin to block the signal between the key and the car. It works brilliantly. Just have to remember to get the keys get out the keys, put the keys away every time, says Jane.
1: Yeah, I mean, I think the metal, I've certainly tried it wrapping it in aluminium foil and it didn't seem to work. So it's so maybe it will for some people. And the metal tin, I'd be a little bit cautious of that. But you know, give it a try, see what happens.
2: I've got another vote for the old-fashioned steering lock. Kim of Harcourt North also does that. Gee, it just seems like this is the new trend now, Toby. Yeah. It's like going forwards, going backwards.
1: Everything old is new again. And yeah, as I said, sometimes that simplicity and that caller earlier that said, you know, cars should be theft proof. Absolutely couldn't agree more. They should be. But the problem is the technology is moving so quickly, the thieves move with it. And it's, you know, it's the same with, you know, I guess hacking our phones and computers and so on. You know, the more it's stepped up, the harder they work to try and get around those systems. So it's it is a challenge.
2: Chris writes, I have a four-legged car alarm. Heaven help anyone trying to steal the car. I think that's the dog, is it?
1: Yes, I would imagine.
2: Beautiful as well. So, you know, we can do all of these things, Toby, but what are the manufacturers doing actually?
1: Well, they're trying to step it up in terms of, you know, as I said, Toyota working on other systems to try and stop the thieves getting in. I think there's also, you know, some government work that needs to be done on banning these relatively cheap devices that can go getting into cars. But certainly the manufacturers can work harder to, you know, create those digital blockages, basically, to stop people getting into the cars. You know, these days, I guess keys are to some extent on the way out. You know, we've seen a number of brands move towards using your phone as a key. So, you know, fast forward 10 or 20 years and we may not have a lot of car keys kicking around. But again, the technology has to be there. The security has to be there to make sure that that people don't have the cars stolen.
2: Thank you so much, Toby, and we'll speak to you next Sunday.
1: Sounds good. Thanks, Lisa.
2: Motoring writer Toby Hagen there on ABC Radio. It is 29 past 11. Coming up, 1 in 9 Aussies suffer from asthma. So how do we identify what creates flare-ups? How do we manage these symptoms? And what do we do when it comes to our homes, particularly as we're turning on the heating as it's getting a bit colder? What sort of things will help and what sort of things will hinder? We'll do that in Head to Toe. That's up next. But first, here's Frente.

And that's Frente, Ordinary Angels on ABC Radio. You're with Lisa Leong. It is 11:31. Well, maybe you've just turned on your heating at home and you're thinking, you know, I was breathing fine before I turned on my heating, but now I'm just struggling a little bit. It could be that asthma, that winter asthma.

0: harassment that I get? Well, in just a tick, we're going to speak with an expert who can help us really unpack what's the best heating and worst heating for asthma flare-ups and what you can do about it. We'll do that in just a tick. But we do invite your calls. Maybe you've got a question about the way you've set yourself up at home and whether it might be doing you a disservice in terms of your breathing. 1-300-222-774 is our phone number, or you can text through 0437-774-774. I would also invite your tips on things that you've done to make things a little bit less dusty, maybe at home, a little bit less prone to an asthma flare-up. We'd love your caring and sharing on this program. 0437 774 774. Let's do Head to Toe. We're going around the body. Done a little bit of our head, and we're heading down to our chest. We're looking at how to manage asthma symptoms. Actually, it was World Asthma Day last week, and so we're inspired to take a deeper look at asthma, particularly as we might be turning on our heating at home. Professor Vanessa Murphy is Deputy Chair of Breathing and Lung Health Research Program and joins you right now, taking your questions 1-300-222-774 or 0437-774-774. Vanessa, hello.
1: Hello, Lisa. Lovely to be with you.
0: So I spoke about the fact that we might be turning on our heating in our homes. And I used to have a ducted heating, but I've moved to a new place which has, it's like hydroponic or something. It's got water and it's a different type of heat. So tell us, can you talk us through the different types of heating options that we may have at home and what's the best and the worst for our asthma?
1: Yes. Well, I mean, I've been very interested in bushfire smoke exposure. So we might start with the wood-fired heaters. These are not a good idea for asthma. The smoke and particulate matter that can be produced can get deep in the lungs and really irritate some people's asthma. So that's not a good option.
0: But they're so beautiful. It is really bad for our environment well, isn't it?
1: That's right. Unfortunately, they're very aesthetically pleasing and beautiful, but they can be bad for asthma. And I think in some parts of Canberra, they're trying to actually ban wood-fired heaters in new homes for that reason. And unflued gas heating is another one. I'm sure we don't have that particularly in our homes anymore, but the harsh chemicals that can be released from that, like nitrogen dioxide, can trigger asthma. I think electric heaters are the better forms because they're not emitting smoke or gases or dust. So having radiant heaters or panel heaters can be good. And ducted heating can be okay as long as you don't have a lot of dust that's not being cleaned and then it gets circulated in the house. And a lot of this really depends on what triggers people's asthma.
0: Because I'm funny, I said hydroponic heating, but Diana has said it's hydronic heating.
1: Hydronic heating, that's a good one.
0: I think I was growing some things on my hydroponic heating. Hydronic heating, thank you, Diana. That's what I meant. Let's look at then things that we might adjust. So let's say we do have an open fireplace. Is there some way we can sort of upgrade it so that it's less unhealthy?
1: That's a great question. I'm not 100% sure on that. I think, a closed fireplace would be better than an open one inside a home, of course, if it can be adapted to be like that. It's a difficult one.
0: And what you're saying is it's because of the dust blowing around that the other heaters are bad.
1: That's right. A lot of people find that their asthma is flared up by exposure to dust, or it's actually the dust mite that people are often allergic to. And so that's what causes their asthma to get worse in a dusty space.
0: We're talking about asthma and the things that might help or hinder when it comes to asthma in your home as we head into cooler conditions. Professor Vanessa Murphy is Deputy Chair, Breathing and Lung Health Research Program, and we're doing Head to Toe right now. We invite your questions 1-300-222-774 or 0437-774-774. How important is cleaning then when it comes to asthma management?
1: Yeah, so cleaning can be really important to keep those dust levels down, but it's also, I'm so sorry, I've got an alarm going off. Can you hear
0: it? Oh, no, I couldn't hear it. It's a private alarm. We were just talking about car alarms.
1: I apologise.
0: No, I couldn't hear it.
1: But the important thing is not to use harsh chemicals, because that could also be triggering for people's asthma. So using wet cloths, not dry dust, dry cloths can be better, so that you're not just moving the dust into the air, and not using, harsh chemicals that might have irritants in them that are just as bad as the dust or worse.
0: What about shoes in the house? I'm a shoes on. Is that a bad principle?
1: That's a great question. I don't know the exact answer to that from an asthma point of view, but I guess if you're
0: just thinking about the dirt
1: and dust from the outdoors inside, it may well be a good idea to leave the shoes outside.
0: if you've got any tips, 0437 774 774. This will be a controversial one. What about our pets? Our poor pets.
1: Yes, unfortunately, some people can be allergic to cat or dog dander, and that can flare up their asthma. But in early life, there's an interesting debate still ongoing as to whether it's good to have pets for young children and whether that actually protects them from developing asthma or not. So the jury's still out on that one. But unfortunately, yes, pets can be a really big trigger for some people's asthma. But I'm never going to tell someone to get rid of a pet.
0: Exactly. maybe get a hypoallergenic one. Vanessa Murphy, exactly. I've got a text here from Jenny who said, oh, I think I might have missed this, but are gas log fires good or bad for asthma?
1: I think as long as they are flued and the gas is going out through like a little chimney type arrangement, then that's okay. It's when they're not flued and you potentially have the chemicals in the room as well, rather than being flued out through the roof.
0: And Vanessa, what about things like how humid our air is? So how much, how dry or otherwise it is? What sort of difference does that make?
1: Yeah, that's a good question. I think people react perhaps differently to humidity, hot and cold temperatures. I think too much humidity can be bad for asthma. So you want sort of fresh air that's not too humid. So using an air conditioner, for example, which will reduce humidity, is also a good idea, because especially if there are, smoke outside your home, like from a fire or from your neighbours with their wood-fired heating, using an air conditioner on recirculate can keep the air fresher inside your home. And control that humidity as well.
0: We're talking to Professor Vanessa Murphy, who's Deputy Chair, Breathing and Lung Health Research Program. We're doing Head to Toe, and we're looking at asthma this morning, particularly asthma in the home, but how you manage your asthma. And Marie from Gippsland has called through on 1300 222 774. Marie, hello.
2: Hello.
0: What can you share with us, Marie?
2: Interesting. We have a wood heater, but it's an enclosed wood heater, and I've been a chronic asthmatic all my life. And the wood heater, only if the smoke comes out would I sense that. But because my husband cleans the flue every year, cleans the ash out every single day, because we have it basically going nearly every day of the year, yes, including summer, because he loves his wood burning. it's in him, I can't. And an example is last night we went to some friends' house for dinner and they had their reverse cycle heater on, and I have had a pretty good run of asthma of late, and then last night, boom, I just couldn't breathe. It was, and I said to my husband, quick, get up and check their filter. And I said, oh, no, it's clean. And I went, no, it's not.
0: Oh, you're like a human filter detector, Marie.
2: Oh, I am. And we did another story is we did a road trip up the East Coast. Every single accommodation house, we had to clean the reverse cycle aircon. It was either get up on the bed or get up on a chair.
0: Really?
2: And we physically, the differences in them was amazing.
0: Really?
2: There was not one that didn't need a clean.
0: I'm going to follow you over summer to any accommodation you've gone through, because you would have cleaned it out, every single filter, Marie.
2: I should tag it. They've all got clean, but it's so crucial to clean those filters.
0: Yes.
2: I mean, I've created a pretty sterile house. We've ripped up all carpet, got rid of all soft furnishings.
0: What do you mean by soft? What's soft furnishings? What's that?
2: Cushions. So our cushions in the house are leather. There's a leather couch. We've got concrete floors. I've only got roller blinds, not any curtains because blinds can be, because when you've had asthma all your life and you're in your mid-60s and had enough of it, you try to think, oh, I just want a good night's sleep, so I'm going to do that. And you would be horrified. Anyone would be horrified. Since having the concrete floors and using a robotic vacuum cleaner, the amount of stuff underneath your bed, and you think people just don't realise how much is in their carpets.
0: Oh.
2: They are deadly. Carpets are deadly. My advice to anyone, get rid of your carpets. They are disgusting.
0: Marie, it's a font of knowledge, so many things. Thank you so much for sharing.
2: No worries.
0: That's amazing, the human filter detector. Professor Vanessa Murphy, so what do you make of all of that and those tips?
1: Yeah, absolutely. That's very good lived experience right there from Marie. And I think cleaning those filters, absolutely. That's where the dust is building up and then it can spread back through the home. Some people might even find they want to install an air purifying filter, like a HEPA filter, into their home. That can really
0: help.
1: Are
0: they good?
1: Yeah, look, I think they're probably expensive, but they do the trick. You know, they remove most airborne particles, the really small ones that include pollen, dust, mould, that kind of thing, so that if there is, you know, a lot of Australian houses are quite leaky. We don't have good ceiling around the house often, and so a HEPA filter can be a really good idea if someone's got quite severe disease.
0: You just got to clean it or get somebody else to clean it. Wendy.

0: somebody else to clean it.
1: Wendy from Warrnambool says, are gas cooktops worse for asthma than electric?
2: Yes, unfortunately, again, I love my gas cooktop, but the evidence has shown that they are worse for asthma. And there's been some advocacy groups trying to get them banned as well in domestic settings for that reason.
1: Mim from Coburg writes, I was renting a house with ducted heating for 2 years. The owners would not clean the ducts and it was very unpleasant and not good for us. Mm-hmm. That cleaning the ducts thing as well, hey?
2: Mm. Yeah. Absolutely.
1: And then another text here. The house would be very cold and expensive to keep warm. I think that's in response to just having a wood-fired heater as well.
2: Yes.
1: Any other tips for us, Vanessa?
2: Look, I think one of the areas of research I've been really interested in is bushfire smoke and what sort of exposure that has for people. And I think in those situations, I know it's winter now, coming into summer, there'll no doubt be other situations where there's smoke around. Although, having said that, there's also a lot of hazard reduction burning during the winter months. People with asthma should think about staying indoors, shutting their doors and windows, maybe the air conditioner. And if they're outdoors and they need to be outdoors, perhaps wearing a mask, like an N95 mask, to keep the particles from getting into their lungs. There's no real safe amount of exposure when it comes to those small particles from smoke events.
1: Well, thank you so much for coming on the show and helping us with keeping our asthma at bay this winter time.
2: You're very welcome.
1: That's Thanks, Professor Vanessa Murphy, Deputy Chair, Breathing and Lung Health Research Program. And that was Head to Toe. You're listening to Lisa Leong across ABC Radio Melbourne and Victoria. It is 11:45 at the moment. We're here until 12 o'clock. Up next, how much do you think you've spent on your clothes in the last 12 months? Because our next expert is committed to spending $0 and is going to share how spending $0 on any new clothes changed her life. And maybe she's got some tips for us as well as we try and conserve some money in this cost of living situation that we're in. This is Paul Young, Love of the Common People, 11:46 on ABC Radio.

0: Oh, do you remember that one? Paul Young, Love the Common People. That's from 1983. It is 10 minutes to 12 on ABC Radio. You're with Lisa Leong. Well, this Mother's Day, we've been talking about the things that your mum reminds you of, the advice that you're given, even though you're a full-blown adult, because Harriet Hashtag, well, her mum is still buying her clothing, so she's still dressed by her mum. And that happened in this last hour. And Joe has called in on 1300 222 774. Good morning, Joe.
1: Hello, how are you?
0: Good. What does your mum still remind you of to this day?
1: After being divorced from my dad for over 30 years, she still calls me to tell me when his birthday is.
0: Oh, Joe. And is it useful? Do you sometimes forget?
1: Oh, back in the day, I would forget every year because I had a bad memory, but Google Calendar now reminds me. But she still calls, so I let her do it.
0: I love that, Joe. Keep them coming. 0437 774 774. Like Joe, do you get a little reminder, a beautiful reminder from your mama? I get reminded of daylight savings starting and finishing, and I find that useful, actually. I actually did forget anyway this year. 10 minutes to 12. Coming up, we're speaking to Jenna Flood. She is a slow fashion advocate. What is that? That is when you spend close to zero on buying new clothes because there's too much waste when it comes to our clothing. So let's find out what this is. And I'd love to hear from you. Have you managed to curtail your spending when it comes to new clothing? What types of things do you do? Maybe you mend your own clothes. 0437 774 774. How can we become slow fashion advocates?
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0: So Jenna Flood went from spending $10,000 a year on fashion to spending zero. That's right, zero. Jenna's an advocate of slow fashion. To explain what this is, Jenna joins us right now. Jenna, good morning.
6: Good morning. How are you?
0: Good. So, Jenna, are you nude right now? Is that how you spent $0?
6: No, not quite. I do have some clothes on.
0: So let's set the scene, though. So you realise that you're spending $10,000 a year on clothes. So what happened? How did you figure this out?
6: So I actually keep a spreadsheet of my clothing purchases. A little bit of a clothing nerd here. I keep a spreadsheet of my clothing purchases.

0: was from about 2020 to now, roughly. And I was just reporting on what I was spending. I was also working at a consignment store where people buy and sell their clothing to us. So, you know, I have access to a lot of clothing. And I just went a little bit, and I got a bit excited, I guess.
1: Right. So you're someone who cares about sort of clothing, but you're also in the biz, so you knew what you were doing. It wasn't just a mindless shop. And then suddenly you realise, oh, this is a lot of money on clothes, but you still want to obviously dress and look good and, you know, have clothing. So then what did you do once you realised, oh, my gosh, that's a lot of money to spend on clothes in a year, $10,000?
0: I actually just stopped shopping. I went cold turkey. I just decided I was going to do a wardrobe freeze. I wasn't going to buy any clothing apart from socks and underwear. That was still good. But, you know, T-shirts, tops, shoes, pants, I wasn't going to buy any of it. But I still work in that consignment store. So every day I face the challenge of not taking home clothing.
1: So what's your rule? So is your aim $0 on new clothes, or what's your rule?
0: I don't do the wardrobe freeze anymore, but I still have the same principles. Basically, it is like just buy what I actually need. Try not to get carried away when I see something pretty. I have the rule of I can say no thank you. I can appreciate how beautiful something is, but I can say no thank you. And I do believe that if that item was meant to be in my life, it will actually come back to me some way or another.
1: And so what happens when you've got like a hole in your jeans, and this is not a hypothetical, I actually have a hole in my jeans. So what would you do in this situation?
0: So it depends on the hole, and if I can fix it, I will fix it. But if it's a bigger hole, I take it to my alterations specialist in Thornbury, a chop shop, and she is a genius and she will fix any hole in any piece of clothing.
1: So spending money on fixing is A-OK? Mm-hmm.
0: Yes, I can spend money on fixing clothing because I want my clothing to last longer.
1: Another issue, I think, with some of the clothing these days is the quality seems to be lesser. So my old clothes would last 30 years, but actually if I buy something new, I've noticed that it falls apart way quicker. So what should we do there?
0: I think we just need to embrace secondhand shopping a bit more, as much as we can. I was secondhand shopping yesterday and I noticed, like, there's a lot of brands there, obviously, and I noticed that when I was looking, my eye was drawn to the pieces that had the beautiful fabrics, the natural wool fabrics, the natural linen fibres. And as soon as I picked up a piece that was, fast fashion, I could feel it in the quality. So I think it's about, you know, learning what fabrics are and where they come from and what quality is with fabrics, and looking at seams and seeing how they're finished. You will know, you know, when you get used to it, you'll know by touch. You'll be like, oh, this is a terrible polyester, but this is a beautiful wool coat that I know I should spend my money on.
1: It's 5 minutes to 12 on ABC Radio. You're with Lisa Leong and Jenna Flood, who's a slow fashion advocate. We're talking about how to decrease your spend on new clothes, and I'd love your tips as well. 0437 774 774 or 1300 222 774. Have you gone the cold turkey like Jenna Flood and actually putting a wardrobe freeze on, so no new clothes? Or are you someone who has always patched up your old clothing? We'd love to hear from you. 1300 222 774 or 0437 774 774. This texter writes, I spend $0 per year on clothes because my wife buys clothes for me. I hate shopping. I don't think this is what you mean, is it, Jenna?
0: not quite. It's more for people who are, you know, deeply in the fashion industry like myself, who want new things all the time. But, you know, good on, thumbs up to them.
1: And when you went cold turkey, do you think this is the only way to achieve this?
0: For me, it was. But for other people, they could just put a pause on, like, buying T-shirts, or they could put a pause on for a month. There's many ways you can do it yourself. I do recommend, you know, trying different ways of buying clothing. You know, maybe you could go to a clothing swap and, you know, swap clothing, or maybe you could, you know, borrow pieces from your friend's wardrobe. If you're, you know, feeling like you constantly need to upgrade, maybe look at different ways of, you know, purchasing things where you're not really buying anything, you're borrowing, you're renting, you're swapping.
1: Okay, Jenna, we've got a tricky question for you. It is about underpants. What do you do with underpants? Because our texter says, I have to replace my items, two items every 6 months when it comes to holes in the jocks.
0: Yeah, look, if your underwear is feeling pretty holey, I think it's time to, you know, recycle it. There are places you can recycle your underwear. But
1: do I? Really? Okay.
0: Yeah. And there's, I think it's Textile Recyclers Australia. They will recycle your underwear for you. Obviously, it's a hygiene issue, so you can't just take them to the op shop.
1: No.
0: But, you know, if your underwear is a bit holey, I recommend you upgrade it because, you know, you want comfortable underwear. We deserve that.
1: We deserve that. Okay. And Simon is here. Hello, Simon.
2: Yeah, hi, Lisa. Look, g'day. I totally agree with pretty much everything your guest is saying, but I think the ultimate answer is to get rid of the concept of fashion, of defining yourself by what you look like and your value based on the clothing you wear. Because ultimately, it says nothing about you. It might say something about the person who designed the clothes, but it says nothing about you. And in experience, most people end up following the fashion so they can have their individual look, and they all end up dressing like clones.
1: It's funny, isn't it? I think that's a really good point. So that's Simon's point. Jenna, what do you think about Simon's point, about letting go a little bit of that need to define yourself with your clothes?
0: Yeah, I mean, it's a very valid point, but fashion is a multi-million dollar industry, and it is fun to express myself with clothing or for other people. And also there comes expression, you know, if you're looking to find a different gender for yourself, or you're looking to find, you know, just a way you want to express yourself, because a lot of people, you know, feel that clothing is a way they can get that need to have fun out, and they want people to see them wear polka dots. I know there's someone in New York who wears only green, and she's known as the Green Lady, and that's her way of expressing herself rather than art. You know, it's an art for some people. But I do agree we need to jump off the fashion treadmill and, you know, find our own way to express ourselves rather than just buying clothing from, you know, your local shop. You know, get to the shop, get to a clothing swap.
1: Thank you so much, Gemma. That's Jenna Flood there, Slow Fashion Advocate. Thank you for all of your calls and text messages today. A big thank you to producers Bree and also producer Marnie for jumping into the chair today. Hope you have a beautiful Sunday, whatever you are up to, and I'll speak to you next Sunday, if not before. It's now 12 o'clock on ABC Radio. You're with Lisa Leong, and I'll speak to you next Sunday. It's news time across ABC.
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7: ABC News with Mary McDonald. Good afternoon. The Treasurer, Jim Chalmers, says he'll be handing down a housing budget on Tuesday aimed at fixing what he's called a broken system. Here's National Affairs correspondent Jane Norman.
8: The budget will include $2 billion over 4 years to fund the infrastructure needed to get housing developments off the ground. But the centrepiece is expected to be an overhaul of the capital gains tax discount and negative gearing, despite Labor ruling out changes a year ago. Jim Chalmers says the government wants to make the system fairer.
9: The status quo in housing and in tax is unfair and unacceptable.
8: Shadow Treasurer Tim Wilson says the coalition's wary.
10: On the principle of what we're seeing so far, it would be very hard to support.
8: Existing investors are expected to be grandfathered from the negative gearing changes.
7: One Nation leader Pauline Hanson says her party has proven everyone wrong after winning its first ever lower house seat in federal parliament. Candidate David Farley leads the count for the seat of Farah by 14,000 ballots, with more than 80% of the votes counted. The Liberal Party has admitted it needs to adapt to gain government again after losing the regional New South Wales seat that had been held by the coalition for almost 80 years. Ms Hanson says it's a resounding result.
11: No one ever thought that we'd break the ceiling of winning the House of seat. Well, we've proven yesterday we can. It wasn't just a fall over the line, we won it resoundingly. And when you look at the Liberal Party's vote and the National Party vote between the both of them, I think they got 23%, the Libs are down to 13%. That's a clear indication they're on the nose with the people.
7: Meanwhile, Victoria's opposition leader says the Farah by-election result does not make her feel worried about the upcoming state election. Jess Wilson says it's a good reminder that no party can take any seat for granted.
12: It was obviously a really disappointing result, but what it shows me, the result in Farah, is that no party, no politician can take anything for granted. And that's why I'll continue to listen and earn the trust of Victorians over the next 6 months ahead as we lead into November.
7: Lebanon's health ministry says 39 people have been killed in another day of intense Israeli strikes, despite a ceasefire between the countries. As Ali Crewe reports, it's part of a continuing unrest across the Middle East.
4: Among the dead in the latest wave of Israeli strikes were seven people, including two women and a girl, after Israel hit a residential building in the town of Saksakia. The Israeli military says it struck Hezbollah militants, and in response, Hezbollah has launched rockets and drones into northern Israel and against Israeli troops in southern Lebanon. Meanwhile, Iran has launched what it calls the Persian Gulf Strait Authority, seemingly to govern the Strait of Hormuz, which the regime is now claiming as its own. Through the authority, ship captains and operators can apply directly to Iran's Revolutionary Guard for permission to cross the strait. Meanwhile, Washington continues to await a response from Tehran on its latest proposal to end the war.
7: Russian President Vladimir Putin says the US is genuinely trying to broker an end to the war in Ukraine. The four-year conflict in Ukraine is Europe's deadliest since World War II, with hundreds of thousands of people losing their lives. Speaking following his country's most scaled-back Victory Day parade in years, Mr. Putin says it appears the war is coming to an end, but peace can only be achieved through dialogue between Moscow and Kyiv.
6: First and foremost, it concerns Russia and Ukraine. If someone wants to help and is doing so, and we see that the current US administration and the President of the United States are genuinely, I want to stress, sincerely seeking a settlement.
7: To sport, and Richmond will look to build on its first win of the AFL season when it hosts Adelaide at the MCG. The Tigers have made one change, with Tim Taranto returning from concussion and replacing the injured Dion Prestia. For the Crows, skipper Jordan Dawson comes back into the side after missing last week's showdown alongside defender Nick Murray. In today's other game, Melbourne will face off against West Coast at Docklands. In basketball, the Cavaliers have secured an important win in their NBA playoff series against the Detroit Pistons, winning Game 3 by 7 points in Cleveland. Donovan Mitchell scored a game-high 35 points, while James Harden scored 7 of his 19 points in the final 90 seconds on the way to a 116-109 victory. For the Pistons, Cade Cunningham posted the second triple-double of his playoff career with 27 points, 10 rebounds and 10 assists in the loss. Detroit still leads 2-1 in the best-of-7 series. To the weather now. For the state, isolated light showers and patches of drizzle in the south, clearing in the afternoon, mostly sunny over the north. For Melbourne, cloudy, the slight chance of drizzle until early afternoon with a top today of 17. Tomorrow, cloud clearing and 18. It's 15 degrees. ABC News.
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22: AFL Sunday for round 9 of the AFL as Sydney and Fremantle break clear on top of the AFL ladder. The Cats spoil Pendle's party.
23: Knocks it on to Bowes, who dribbles it towards the goal mouth and dribbles through a goal. The Cats finish on a high. 11 goals to 4 in the second half as they prevail over the Magpies in Scott Pendlebury's record-equalling game with Boomer Harvey, game 432. But it's the Cats by 54 points.
22: Geelong able to spoil the party last night for Magpies fans, while the Suns made it 9 straight wins in the top end, coming from 25 points down to defeat St Kilda by 29 points. Nasai Wanganeen-Miller are laid out, an injury to Cal Wilkie, adding frustration to Saints fans.
24: Comes towards Long, he'll kick inside forward 50. This is King, already with 3 tonight. Ben King with an opportunity to go a couple clear on top of the Coleman medal race. Kick almost in line with the left hand behind post from right on 50. It's a terrific looking kick. It's through for another goal. He's got 4.
22: The Giants claim their 4th win of the season, but had to withstand an arm wrestle with the Bombers, winning by 14 points.
25: To Whitfield from half forward. Has to seek that ball inside 50 and finds a lead of Stringer. He marks 50 out top of the arc, directly in front. In trots Stringer. No angle to speak of, just distance. 52 out. Hits it neatly. Right on the three-quarter time bell.
22: The Swans still lead the way on top of the AFL ladder following an 8-point win over North Melbourne yesterday, who rose to the occasion but couldn't claim the breakthrough scalp.
0: Overshoots his target out the back. Logue, dispossessed, knocked out in the tackle. No, holding the ball. Heaney trots in, puts his laces through it, and he can make that three for Isaac Heaney.
22: Hello and welcome to AFL Sunday on ABC Sport. Happy Mother's Day to the wonderful mums out there. Hope it's a special day and a special shout out to those who are on duty for the kids' sport today. Seven games completed in the AFL today. Melbourne and the West Coast Eagles from Docklands is their first stop, and then Richmond hosting Adelaide from the MCG. Matt Clinch with you for ABC Sport. Geelong captain Patrick Dangerfield will be our special guest. You can join us on the SMS 0437 774 774. Let us know the best thing you've seen across the weekend and the round of footy. Triple premiership cap, premiership captain, and he's a legend of Geelong. Cameron Ling is with you once more. Welcome, Lee.
1: Oh, good to be with you, Clinchy. Good afternoon to everyone out there. And yes, I back you up there. Hope all the mums are having a wonderful day. My wife, Nicole, has spent a lovely Mother's Day already, having to get up at about 6:30 in the morning to get to junior sport and run everyone around. But I think she's loving it so far. I'll have to make sure the boys are spoiling her this afternoon and cook up something nice for lunch, perhaps. But yeah, it's been an intriguing round of footy so far, Clinchy. Lots to talk about as we work through the game. It'll be great to talk with Paddy Dangerfield as well. We like to start with a highlight of our Sunday afternoon. And my highlight is one where the clock got wound back a little bit. So you mentioned the Giants-Essendon game. I thought the Bombers were terrific early and probably left one out there. I think they could have beaten the Giants with a little bit more composure in front of goal and some kicking inside forward 50. But to me, it was the captain, the 32-year-old Toby Green, who is approaching 300 games. He's closing in on that, who just wound the clock back with three goals, but some huge moments helped the GWS Giants to an 11-goal-to-6 second half. So Toby Green reminding everyone he's still one of the genuine stars of the competition.
2: Briggs and Wright wrestle away. Clever tap by Briggs. Toby Green will march through and kick his third for the Giants.
22: It's a good shout out, Lingy, without Jesse Hogan yesterday. He combined with Jake Stringer for six goals, three each, and they were crucial in getting the Giants over the line. At times, the Bombers looked like they were going to potentially pull off an almighty upset in that third quarter, so the Giants had to get a wriggle on in the last quarter.
1: Yeah, they had to, and it was the Bombers just, whether it was a shot at goal or just that last kick inside 50, you know, one sailed over Peter Wright's head, they just missed those little moments, whereas Toby Green and a couple of the other Giants players, they nailed their specific moments late in the game, and that's how they get the win. Mind you, they were asking to be beaten yesterday, the Giants.
22: They certainly were. For me, Lingy, Buzz is already on the SMS, 0437 774 774. You didn't mention the Dockers in your introduction. Well, no, we do the Saturday games. But we're going to go back to Thursday night because I want to go there.
1: Good win. Great
22: Fremantle's
1: win.
22: Big win over Hawthorn by 15 points. But the player I want to focus on, well, you might have heard a bit about him, Luke Jackson. He's been described as the barometer for us by Fremantle coach Justin Longman. You had 9 disposals, 8 contested, 7 ground balls and 5 score involvements in the final quarter. But it was this smother that had someone like Mason Cox pretty impressed.
15: Meek won the tap, but it's stolen away by Jackson. Immediately kicks towards full forward. Coming out Young, couldn't mark. Here's Tracy. Tries to take on 3. Got a hair pass away. Amos puts Fremantle in front.
19: Rucks, well, only one went to it. Jackson looked to win it down, but it went straight to Eamon of the Hawks. Got it onto McDonald. Spun out of trouble. That was well done. Jackson, great smother on the attempted kick from Newcomb. Spills out to Murphy Reid.
21: Jacko's that's crazy. Yeah, he can play pretty much anywhere on the ground. And you saw just his ability, I think, in the last, like, 4 or 5 minutes, he had a smother and then followed up about 3 center bounce contests. And you know, he really is a unicorn. I know people kind of say that flippantly with him, but he's unlike any other player I've seen. And, you know, I think for myself, just to be able to back him up and try to be able to bring out his strengths in him is, you know, it's an incredible opportunity for me that I don't take lightly.
22: Mason Cox chatting about Luke Jackson, the unicorn. And I think, Lingy, when you are a premiership threat, a player that encourages everyone else to rise around you and just go, oh my goodness, this guy's an exciting talent. He could be anything on his day. And that is what Luke Jackson has the potential to be. For Fremantle, he's won a premiership with Melbourne, but it was that ability to be so dominant around the ground and such a contributor for Fremantle's win over the Hawks.
1: Yeah, he truly is special, and teammates, they can sense that now, and he's doing it more often week to week, and also for more time in games. You think of the Melbourne version of Jackson and the Rising Star version, you think, oh, wow, this guy could be anything. But he could also disappear for little bits of time. That's just being a young player, inexperienced player. Now he's constant. It is always, Luke, he's there. And even the 10 tackles part of his stat line is incredible for a big guy like that. It's just his follow-up work. He's effectively another on baller, but

0: He's also a monster of a guy in the ruck, and his strength, and he's a threat when he goes forward, and he has 9 score involvements, does all of this. He is that X factor that could get Fremantle to their first ever premiership. When you throw in the fact they've also got Bolton as that other X factor, and he's building his consistency. The come finals, now I'm projecting a long way down the track, but come finals, they're the ones who you think, okay, Sarong's going to battle away, Brayshaw's going to battle away, Young's a beauty, they've got Tracy, they've got all these other players, Pierce is down back controlling everything, but they're those special ones who just might shine in those crucial moments.
1: So the Fremantle Dockers 8 wins and 1 loss alongside the Sydney Swans. They've broken clear of the Hawks, 6 wins, 2 losses and a draw, and the Brisbane Lions 6-3 alongside the Cats and the Suns. In your eyes, Lingy, are the Dockers now legitimately the real deal?
0: Yeah, 100%, but that's not just based on beating Hawthorn. I think we had this chat last week, or we certainly did it on last Friday night's coverage, who could win it. I had Fremantle in there. Because of what I just said, but also because of, I think, the way Justin Longmuir has built this team over time. So we go back, and occasionally there would have been impatience, I'm sure, from Fremantle fans and over in Perth about how it was going. But he built his midfield and said to them, you have to run both ways. You cannot just be all forward running, get a heap of the ball. Caleb Sarong, when he first started at Fremantle, was doing run with roles. I think Freo fans would remember this, but we as a footy public tend to forget it because we think of him as just this ball-winning star. He was doing run with roles to learn. You'd be accountable, learn to where to run, that the good players do. And he asked all of his midfielders, be accountable and then run hard to attack. His defenders really sound defensively, and he built the game on a strong defensive platform. Now he's adding those attacking layers in to be able to score heavily when the time arrives. They have got all the different little pieces together now for a genuine launch at it. They are a very, very good football team.
1: Cameron Ling alongside Matt Clinch with you for AFL Sunday on ABC Sport. The Dockers have the Bombers at the MCG, the Saints and the Lions ahead of their Kangaroos, then their bye in round 14. We'd love to hear from you on the SMS 0437 774 774. Let us know your highlights from the round's footy and what's caught your attention across the weekend. Last night, Lee, it was a historic night at the MCG for Scott Pendlebury, the Collingwood champion, equaling Brent Harvey for the most games in VFL-AFL history with 432. But it was a comprehensive win for the Cats in the end, a 54-point victory, 11 goals to 4 in the second half. And it was a milestone night for Tom Stewart. He spoke post-game.
2: I don't think people quite understand what I do say. It feels like I'm living my dream because I am. Might sound like I'm taking the piss, but I'm so grateful to be at this footy club, and every day is so special for me.
3: Oh, your emotions running out with the kids because you seemed to really let that out. That meant the world to you.
2: It did, Kath. Yeah, it was really special. It's a moment that I have looked forward to for a really long period of time, to be honest with you. The young fella bolted off on me, and it was pretty funny to see, but I think he wants to get in there and play with the boys. But special night, special club, and so grateful.
1: He's probably the defender of his generation, Lingy, a 5-time All-Australian, premiership player, 2-time best and fairest. And so Swamp Thing has the stat. He's just the 5th player to get 200 games, having not debuted until the age of 24. And yet once more, last night, Collingwood had to try and come up with a player, and Ned Long was given the task to try and negate his influence on the game, but it was a memorable night for the Cats.
0: And there were probably a few little moments in that second term, Clinchy, where they didn't have it all their own way. Collingwood threw plenty at them, and I think some of their rebound off half-back when they won crucial contests. They got forward, they kicked goals out of that. But then just the little adjustments at half-time Geelong was able to make, and personnel, you know, we'll talk about Darcy Moore, the heavy collision soon. Geelong were just able to exploit that a little bit better, and as you said, Tom Stewart good off half-back, but their midfield run of Holmes and Bailey-Smith. Even though Nick Dacos had 29 disposals, I thought Oisin Mullen actually just capped his influence a little bit to take away their firepower. And then it felt like, certainly that second half, it was predominantly on Geelong's terms. And they got reward. They were able to score heavily off the back of it. But it was more the way they just massaged the game into their style was the really impressive bit from the Cats.
1: They were more composed than Collingwood, despite having 7 less inside 50s, 18 goals to 9 for the match. Ollie Henry with probably one of his best games for a while with 4 goals, Manor with 3, and then Martin Neal, close, and Dangerfield with 2.

0: the milestone night for Scott Pendlebury. Well, we had our own Brent Harvey in the commentary box with us, Slingy, and we tried to pose to him what the emotion was for him heading into last night.
1: I don't know how I feel. Like, I'm okay with it. Like, nothing changes in my life. And it's good to have that sort of recognition. But if I'm going to live my life because I've played the most games of AFL football and want that recognition, I live a pretty vain sort of life. So we can run with, I'm the North Melbourne Games record holder, and nothing changes too much there. So I'm pretty happy. And you know what? What it does do, I've actually reflected to realise what I'd done. And I say selfish because in your preparation, you do have to be selfish, Cal, when you're playing football, when you've had kids and the way you eat and the stuff you miss out on. And it makes you reflect and think, well, he's doing it as well. He must have been very similar in his preparation to how I went about it. So very thorough in the way he goes about it. So someone's going to break my record, and maybe someone will break his one day.
0: Brent Harvey, part of our call team last night. My wife did clip me when I get home that I could have kept the VFL coverage clothes on, given we're going to be on camera, given they shot to Boomer a couple of times in the ABC Sport Com box. I just didn't think about that in my preparation. But for Boomer, he now equals the record with Scott Pendlebury, and mixed emotions for him, given that I don't think Michael Tuck was all that thrilled when Boomer broke his record. I don't think Kevin Bartlett was all that thrilled when Michael Tuck broke his record. So these are sort of records you give over somewhat reluctantly, Lee.
2: Yeah, you don't play over 400 games of AFL football if you don't have a bit of an ego. I mean, we're talking about incredible footballers and wonderfully selfless footballers. That's how they have been a part of teams for so long. But there is also still a healthy ego there, and you don't mind a bit of that. I thought Boomer spoke beautifully there, saying if he's going to live his rest of his life purely based on the fact he's the record holder, it's a pretty vain life. But I hope the amount of accolades that Scott Pendlebury deservedly gets from this record-breaking moment, hopefully Boomer now, just those few years on, can say, wow, my achievement was pretty incredible as well, to play that many in a brutal, brutal sport, elite competition. Boomer was wonderful. Scott Pendlebury is wonderful. I love the way he goes about it. I was fortunate enough to play against him and play on him, and his computer-like brain combined with wonderful athleticism and vision and skill and everything went through just phases of this young, superb footballer, then this prime, just almost unstoppable force, and now this wily veteran who can still think through scenarios and coach his team out there. He deserves everything that comes his way, probably over the next 2 weeks, Clinchy. Yeah. It won't be this week. It'll be the following week. He deserves it all.
0: So he was the man of the night, Scott Pendlebury. I think you'll pick up. He was pretty keen to wrap up the interview and take some of the focus off himself.
3: Oh, I spoke about it before. For me, it's the easy part. You know, I just get to come out and play. And so I just stick to that process every week. And, you know, it's like every player. You just try and stack games because you want to play good footy, and it's so good to be out here. So it's no different with my thought process.
4: It's been great taking a trip down memory lane. We saw your first kick, which was a goal that came from one of your senior coaches, Nathan Buckley. Has it been enjoyable over the week, reliving those memories, reliving those moments with your friends, your family? No doubt Craig would have made a little bit of a moment of it at the football club.
3: Well, to be honest, I haven't seen much of it. You know, we got a program we do, and no offence to people out there, but I don't really watch a heap of the footy shows and stuff like that. So, yeah, like, it is what it is. You know, tonight we wanted to celebrate Lipper as well, and pay respect to Tommy Stewart. He played game 200. He's a fantastic player. So, yeah, you know, just disappointed we played how we played tonight.
4: So, eyes turn to game 4-3-3. You've got Sydney up at the SCG. I think we can categorically rule you out. You won't be playing up there in game 4-3-3.
3: Yeah, you just can look that far forward. I'm looking forward to try and recover tonight and get a decent sleep and then see how I play tomorrow.
4: And how exciting will it be to actually break the game's record? It's an incredible achievement. You've had an amazing career. Game 4-3-1 was an Anzac Day medal. You've obviously been the second highest rated player on the ground tonight, but all eyes do turn to breaking the record and obviously on from there as well.
3: I think that's the thing that I feel like people are forgetting. It's post that as well. I'm not just playing one more game and it's done. So, I'm excited for it, but I'm going to get going because we're lining up for Tommy Stewart. So thanks, everybody.
0: Scott Pendlebury wrapping up the interview. Thank you, everyone. It's time to join the Guard of Honour for Tom Stewart. AFL Sunday on ABC Sport. Matt Clinch alongside Cameron Ling and the Geelong captain, Patrick Dangerfield, joins you on this Sunday. Paddy, thanks as always for your time. What was the occasion like to be a part of it last night?
5: Hey, boys, thanks for having me. It was wonderful. It was a special night of footy, obviously. Pendle's equaling the record, and his resume speaks for itself. And Tom

0: For Geelong people, what he's brought to the club since arriving in 2017 at AFL level, but earlier in the VFL, he's been a really special player for us.
1: Paddy, thanks for joining us. You're recovering this morning. You're one of the older players on the list now. No doubt the morning after a game is hard work. When you think of Pendles, have you got another 100 games in you? That's how much you need to get over the top.
0: Not a chance in hell, Lee. Although my recovery is different now. I was kicking with my son for, I reckon, 40 minutes this morning. In the end, I had to say, mate, I think I'm going to pull my hamstring off the bone here if we keep kicking. Never ending.
1: I'm going for a surf. You tell him that one.
0: Yeah, exactly.
1: It was on last night's game. It was you head into half time and it's pretty evenly poised. They threw a fair bit at you in that second quarter. What little adjustments were made, or what allowed you guys to have such an impressive second half?
0: I think we managed field position at a centre bounce a lot better than we did in the first half. I think there were probably moments in the second half that turned into 12-point plays where, you know, we made some fundamental skill errors across half back and in areas really shouldn't turn the ball over, which led to Collingwood scores when we were out ahead of the ball. So there were some little manoeuvres and some little adjustments that we needed to make, taking what's available, not trying to bite off too much in terms of how we move the ball forward, that we improved in the second in the third quarter. And I think we played the game a bit better. We're a bit more clever with our ball movement compared to the first half.
2: Patrick Dangerfield with you on AFL Sunday on ABC Sport. The multi-pronged sort of attacking forward line, Paddy, and Ollie Henry had a great night, kicked four goals, but the ability for Shannon Neal to be isolated inside forward 50, Jeremy Cameron get higher up the ground and help with some of that delivery inside 50, and your role in it, how are you sort of seeing the forward line progressing this season?
0: Yeah, I think it's only been our second week where we've had the continuity of not changing that mix-up forward. So you add in Jack Martin, Brad Close. It had been somewhat disjointed for the first sort of 8 weeks. So I think the continuity is important there. And what we want when we go forward is to be unpredictable to the opposition, predictable to our teammates. So I feel like we're improving in that space. It hasn't been perfection. Our season certainly hasn't been perfection, but I feel like we've been building, whether that's the forwards' needs or defence. The game feels like it's growing for us, which I think is a positive thing.
2: Can you give us a bit of an insight as to how you've approached this season? We spoke about Scott Pendlebury, the fact that he won't play against the Sydney Swans at the SCG, will break Boomer's record against the West Coast Eagles on a Saturday in a fortnight's time at the G. Is there conversations you have about managing you throughout the season, how many rests you might have, and I guess ultimately trying to make sure you're at your best come the pointy end of the season?
0: Yeah, it was sort of a funny one for me because I had interruptions with repeated calf injuries that were really minor in the scheme of things, but just disruptive to training and any ability to sort of hit top speed. So it's sort of been a bit of a readjustment for me in that respect. So I'm four games back now. There'll be time when it comes to rest, but it's probably more on a week-by-week basis rather than, you know, specifically outlining certain games where, you know, you take the full rest. And I think, you know, if you look at what other teams have done and you take lessons there, there's probably an ability to play a really disconnected forward. We see that with Jack Gunston and how Hawthorn have played him. I wouldn't have thought Jack would be nailing the GPS numbers, but he's super effective to the way that they play. So there's more ways than just missing games to sort of manipulate load. But, you know, as the sort of season progresses, there'll be times for, you know, the rest at the right time, whether that's myself or other players that are, you know, into their 30s.
1: Paddy, one of the most impressive things about yourself is not just your ability to play that great football on the field, but you've often been able to take a step back and look at football as a big picture thing. And obviously through your role with the AFLPA, you're no longer the prez, but no doubt you still take a real keen interest in the entire game. How are you seeing it? How are you seeing, even from the rule adjustments that we've seen this year, the stricter stand rule, the centre bounce ruck stuff? Are you happy as a player and as one of the leading voices in the player community that the game's in a good spot at the moment, or is there a bit of work to be done?
0: I mean, the hard part about our game is it is subjective when it comes to the interpretation of rules. And there's a, yes, there's a clear framework that the AFL will coach their umpires with, but it's still very much interpretational. And because it is so, it's complex in an umpiring sense, there's always going to be commentary around that. So, you know, when that commentary gets heightened and that overshadows the games that are played, I think that's when we've sort of got to internalise as a competition at times and go, how can we, you know, improve what we're doing, the mechanisms around it, and make sure that the, you know, the number one coverage on the game is the great games, the high-scoring element of it, and the highlights that we see in the ads, and we want obviously more of that throughout games. So I think, you know, the first 8 weeks in any season when there's been some significant changes when it comes to rule interpretations or rule adjustments, there's always a bit of a patch, I think, where you're sort of feeling out how it works. And there's always commentary around that. And I don't think the AFL should be apologetic for trying to improve the game. There's going to be certain things they'll get right and there'll be things they get wrong. And I think that's okay. I think that's one thing that we need to be aware of as a footballing public, that these rules are never changed to make the game worse. They're always in the spirit of improving the game. Now, does every rule change improve the game? No, of course it doesn't. But I don't think we should be fearful of making mistakes in order to improve the game.
1: Great call. Great call. Can I suggest one, though, that the ruckman who gets out of the way and tricks the other ruckman should have a free kick paid against him, not the other way around, Patrick?
0: I reckon if you ask ruckmen around rules, they will have a very different answer to what mine is.
2: Yeah, we all have our own hobby horses in terms of the rules and the interpretation that does drive us bonkers. Patrick Dangerfield's with you on AFL Sunday on ABC Sport. Geelong fifth on the ladder, 6 wins and 3 losses. Paddy, after featuring a grand final last season, how do you try and pace yourself throughout a year to make sure you're there come the pointy end? And what are the metrics you look for in terms of Geelong's game to try and ensure that you're building in the right direction?
0: It's an interesting one. Like, I feel like we're building as a side. We've had some really tight games. We've been on the, you know, the winning end of. We've had one where, you know, we've fallen agonisingly short with that Hawthorn game. And then we've had a couple where we've been just really outperformed by the opposition. So I feel like we're an improving team. We understand what it takes to win. And, you know, there's an element of, you know, getting yourself right for the most important time of the year. But that can't be at the expense of winning now and chalking up the wins, because you, by the end of the season, the games that you've forgotten, you don't forget the points that you accrue and the position that you're in. So we want to finish as high as we possibly can. So, you know, and with that, continually refine our game and improve it. So I feel like at the moment we're an improving team. I feel like, you know, the ceiling for us is a fair way off. So there's plenty to go after for us. But we've got a bit of work to do to bridge the teams that have been really consistent this year. And, you know, we're fully aware of that.
2: And I guess the other talking point, just putting on your former president's cap of the Players Association, has been the conversation around what happened with Elijah Hollands and each club bringing in a psychiatrist full-time to the club. Without giving too much detail, how much contact does Geelong currently have with a psychologist each week and each game day?
0: Yeah, we have, we've got Big Cat Willow. He's an absolute star, and I would see him every day. Now, I don't know if we've been paying him as a full-time employee, but he's certainly there a huge amount. He loves the club. He loves our players. I think it's an area we invest a lot in, as well as the PDM space, and we recognise the, you know, the huge benefits that you can get as an athlete. You know, we'll have, not every week, but every few weeks, we'll have sessions around performance, and sometimes that centres on anxiety, and we try to open up the conversation to normalise it, that, you know, everyone goes through those different troughs in terms of form and how you're feeling about your own game, and that's okay. And then the mechanisms to try and help you combat and deal with that. I think so much of the game is between the ears, and, you know, the game is covered in from more angles than ever before now. So we see that as a worthwhile investment. So it'll just, you know, we're probably going to pay the big fella what he's actually worth rather than the extra hours that he's been putting in.
2: Do you think it's important that should be outside the soft cap, though?
0: Yeah, I think it is. I think, you know, my view, I would do the same things with player development managers. I think that's a really important space that is swept up into the football cap. But I think when it comes to the servicing of the players in that area, you know, transition is a huge challenge for our players, I think. You know, you have this incredible environment that you get to experience, and then when your career is done, by choice or not for the vast majority, you know, it can be a pretty abrupt end. And our PDM's job doesn't finish once, you know, a player is delisted. That service continues. So if I had the keys to the building, you know, one thing I would certainly look at is changing the structure of the PDMs and how that could roll out outside of the cap. I don't think that's necessarily something that should be controlled via the mechanism of footy cap department spending. It should be something that you can provide for your players and isn't limited to how much you can spend in that capacity.
2: Yep. Yeah, no, you give us great insight as to how it all works behind the scenes. Paddy, thanks so much for your time. Enjoy your Mother's Day, and thanks for chatting to us on ABC Sport.
0: Good on you guys. Thanks for having me.
2: Geelong captain Patrick Dangerfield with you on ABC Sport following Geelong's win last night over the Magpies. Here's the thoughts from Craig McRae on where Collingwood sit.
3: Yeah, they challenged our defensive system. Their ball movement was really slick. The numbers don't lie. I think every time they kicked over 110 points, they don't lose currently. So that's a big number. We played Brisbane and Geelong last year's grand finals, and we just haven't been up to that level yet. You know, we've got work to do on our game. You know, we played those two teams from last year, and I know that it's a different season this year, but it's just parts of their game are just challenging us a bit more than some of the other teams in the competition, and we'll get to work on it. What is it, round 9? It's nice to find out this stuff now, isn't it? And we can get to work on it, and we'll do that. We've got 6 days to prepare ourselves against the Swans and get to work on the centre bounces and our defensive system. You know, some will be reminders, others will be like, OK, what are we going to do with this phase? It's not quite working.
2: Collingwood coach Craig McRae there. The Magpies take on Sydney without Pendlebury, while the Cats take on the Brisbane Lions on Thursday night at the Gabba. 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
8: I sort of look at our journey, you know, five goals down, our club probably hasn't done that. You know, I think we've grown in that space, the ability to understand that we've just got to grind sides down. We don't have to make up the difference in a quarter. We can sit there, it'd be nice, but we can sit there and just work into the game. And I think that's a sign of a club that's maturing. Like, we have to realise, now I've spoken about this previously, we made 6 or 7 changes to our final side last year. So it's one step back to go 2 steps forward. You know, our age demographic is very, very similar to some of the, you know, like the fourth or fifth youngest, if that makes sense. So we've got a lot of growth in front of us. But what I'm most excited about is how much of a jump we can make. You know, we're playing some okay footy now. We don't want to or need to be playing our best footy now, but we've got a lot of growth in front of us, I think.
2: Gold Coast Suns coach Damien Hardwick following their 29-point win over St Kilda last night. 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A big warm welcome to our South Australian listeners for the first time today, AFL Sunday on ABC Sport. Matt Clinch alongside Cameron Lang. We just caught up with the Geelong captain, Patrick Dangerfield. It's available as a podcast under the Best of ABC Sport. Just look for AFL Sunday. The Suns far too strongly in Darwin, so they got the job done, and some of their run off half-back with the contributions of Ben King with 4 goals. Unfortunately for St Kilda, it was some of the players that weren't there. So Nasai Wanganui-Miller was a late out. He was managed. He was up there, of course, as part of the start of Indigenous round, which gets underway, so Doug Nicholls round. But Cal Wilkie was the injury, the knee to the back from Ben King, which has Ross Lyon a little concerned. And he does have that consecutive games streak where he's up to about 165 games.
1: Yeah, look at St Kilda, and I think, so Nasai Wanganui-Miller makes a huge difference to that team because he's just so good, but he's also just that type of player that the Saints so desperately need on the back of a lot of their hard work, Clinchy. And that Of course, that's stating the obvious when he's that good a player. But they won the clearances last night, St Kilda, by 18. So they were actually really strong around the ball and got their hands on the ball. So, but that clearly didn't translate, as you've described, to great attacking play. You only score 60 points when you dominate clearances by that much. So that outside ball user who can just, whether it's run 10 and then use the ball with greater penetration or just pick off that beautiful little target, when you don't have a player like Wanganeen Miller, that clearance win, even though it looks good numbers-wise, just gets dumped to half forward for the Saints. And then, as you just alluded to before, Gold Coast were able to win it back there, and then that rebound off half-back just created some really good attacking options for the Suns. So it's such a shame for the Saints' perspective that Wanganeen Miller doesn't play when they were able to control an area of the ground that the Gold Coast Suns usually pride themselves on. I know Matty Rowell's not there yet, but you think of an Anderson-Rowell combination in past, or Anderson and Petrarca combination. You think clearances and that in and under and ability to win it at the coalface, the Saints got the job done there. It just didn't translate into anything of real, genuine, consistent, efficient attack. And the Suns made the most of it. As you said, rebounding beautifully. And Ben King doesn't need many opportunities. Only 10 disposals, 4 goals, super efficient, nicely done.
2: Here was the St Kilda coach Ross Lyon on Cal Wilkie and Nasir Wanganeen Miller.
9: He got a knee in the back. He come back on. So he's pretty brave. Yeah, it was interesting to see our team without him. It's going to happen. And, you know, so, yeah, hopefully he gets up for Richmond.
10: What about Naz? Ross, like a late out. Can you take us through the process for that?
9: Yeah, He thought he'd play. He wanted to play tonight. It was just a little bit of soreness. We thought it was a corky. They had a scan. A little bit of bleeding. They think it's a corky still, but couldn't make a definitive decision. So we need another week to let it settle. We think it's more that way, but we'll find out during the week.
2: St Kilda coach Ross Lyon with his thoughts on his two players, Cal Wilkie, who suffered the injury, and Nasir Wanganeen Miller, who was missing. So the Saints in 10th spot, 4 wins and 5 losses, while the Gold Coast Suns are in 6th spot, 6 wins and 3 losses. The other part I found interestingly was Ross Lyon's comment around the Northern Territory games as to whether each club could sort of contribute a little bit more. I was sort of pondering this, and then I realised maybe he wasn't making the point that I thought he was actually making.
9: We loved it, you know, like, what is it, dry season? Ground was great, good energy in the crowd. And look, I caught up with Magic Michael McLean this morning. Like, probably the opportunity for the AFL is play 9 games there. Every team come and play a game here. Imagine the Darwin with 9 games for the year. Why give it to one club and 2 games? Like, sure, they get government support. Everyone do some heavy lifting for the territory. They produce great players. I think we talk about expansion. Why not just everyone just share the 9 games, which is like that? Not a 0 round, not 9 at once. Just everyone do a heavy lift and put on the show in Darwin. Don't make it Gold Coast. Don't make it Melbourne. Everyone have a go. That'd light up the city. We'd play our part. I'm sure the other clubs would. Well, they should.
2: It was sort of that last line that got me thinking. I was like, Thursday night, when we're in the middle of winter, could we play some Thursday night games when we're in the top end? And I realised, oh, hang on, he's actually making a reference to the fact that St Kilda play back-to-back games at the Adelaide Oval for Gather Round. They're playing, obviously, the Gold Coast Suns in Darwin. They do have 10 of the next 14 at Docklands Link, so the draw does open up for them in the back half. But by the end, I think it was, why are we playing in Darwin? Why us? Did you pick that up?
1: I think it had a little tinge of that, and maybe just suggesting there's other clubs and potentially some other big clubs who maybe you could make them do, as he said, a bit of the heavy lifting. No, that was crystal clear, Clenchy. Yeah. That's Ross at his finest, just hinting and nudging.
2: On the SMS, 0437 774 774, Grant points out at halftime, scores were level between the Giants and the Bombers, so the Bombers improving. Chris in Brunswick's worried about our rucks and some of the injuries they're suffering to their knees. He questions whether we could have a guard to try and help them with some of the knee injuries they're experiencing. Frank from Como in WA asks, in the position, in which position is the unicorn, Luke Jackson, tracking for a very likely All-Australian selection as a former

0: All-Australian selector. Ooh. Is he in that conversation? I mean, Gawn has been so strong, Grundy as well to start the season, but he's making a case.
1: Well, I get yelled at by former Geelong and Carlton player Zach Tui for Mark Blitzarv's not being more time All-Australian than just the single time he was. And the argument for one of the years when he was very, very good as a key defender was he played so much time on the wing, so much time in the ruck, so much time on ball and even pinch hit forward that he couldn't actually be considered for the defensive post because he was only there X amount of time, whatever it was, 40-odd percent. And he said, that's ridiculous. He still played it better than most at, this is going back, and he was so good in the other areas, he shouldn't be penalised for it. I said, well, where would you have played him? And he didn't have an answer for that. Luke Jackson is one, well, where do you play him? He is so good, so influential. I think on this occasion, it's not going to matter. He'll still make the All-Australian. But he's probably not the All-Australian pure ruckman right now. That feels like it's probably Gawn for me if I was to really have to make a call. But he might end up the All-Australian ruckman, or he could just end up as the All-Australian, I don't know. Then you,
0: he could be on
1: you
0: the
1: stick
0: bench.
1: Him, you stick him on the bench and it's like, well, he's had a better year than even being on the bench. So that's a good point out. And I reckon other players have suffered from not having a set area of the ground for a whole year, but they are still incredibly valuable.
0: The Traralgon Tiger on the

0: just to make yourself feel. It just even as a player, it's funny how we always talk, don't focus on the result, you know, how we're playing. We're going to judge ourselves on our own standards and are we growing, are we learning, are we improving? But your win reinforces a lot of things that you've been working on. When you just feel that joy, not just for the fans, but for you as a player, you go, yeah, okay, we're on the right track. So they've probably earned a win, but they haven't got a win in the last couple. They just need that one to feel really good about themselves.
1: Fran, also on the SMS, 0437 774 774. Not a highlight for me, but the Cats win and McGovern has improved.

0: 8 point win over North Melbourne. If you were to rank the honourable losses over the weekend, and this is almost the line that supporters hate. They hate honourable losses.
1: Yeah.
0: But the Bombers showed more fight than they have. The Kangaroos are there, but they just can't take down the big teams. Port Adelaide are having this string of close games where they're right in it up to their eyeballs, like against the Crows in the showdown last week. And then all of a sudden they just can't get over the line. And the behind from Gallagher, which gave the Western Bulldogs, and then the Will Lewis shot after the siren, a 2-point win. And then, of course, the Blues. And what was that final quarter against the Brisbane Lions? Where would you rank those sort of four sides in terms of which side would maybe walk in on Monday feeling a bit better than the other?
1: Well, again, North Melbourne's probably one I've just touched on who should be finding some real genuine positives out of the last 2 weeks, but also some frustration around, hey, for all the hard work we're doing, let's find some better results with our ball use a little bit. The Carlton one's probably the most head-scratching of them all, Clinchy, because what we saw them finish with and that hunger and desperation and that towards the end was... Yeah, that's it. That's what you need to capture at all times, in all games, and finding a way to just, whatever you do, just battle it out right to the end. You think, okay, can we bottle that and stick it into us next week? And that's the sort of footy we've got to play at our core, and some of the other nicer stuff, the easier stuff will perhaps shine on the back of that. So I'd probably take Carlton as a nice step forward, but Carlton fans are going to be screaming at their radio going, we're sick of little steps forward.
0: Yeah.
1: Just deliver. So I'm not saying that's a super positive thing for Carlton fans to hold on to, but I just wonder if it's something the players can hold on to now and the group and go, hey, this can be our baseline effort, if you like, and intensity and everything we're trying to do, and then we can let some other things shine. Because Brisbane are a wonderful football team, a terrific football team. They're going to take apart a lot of other teams. You can give that against them. What can you do next week? What can you do to start that? Just get things rolling somehow, just gritting your teeth.
0: And that's the coaching challenge for Michael Voss, is how can they capture what they had in that final quarter. Harry Mackay and the way in which he played, the frustration for Carlton fans there. He, McGovern and Haywood all combined with 3 goals each, and can they try and bring that? Their opponent next week is the Western Bulldogs, Lingy, so that'll be a good game on Saturday night. And the Bulldogs

0: of getting over the line against Port Adelaide and just found a way.
1: Yeah, and so last week, in a losing team, I gave him 3 votes on ABC Friday night because he was just incredible and he could barely run. He was hobbling around. And they addressed that during the week and saying, yeah, he's sore. He's not, it's not perfect, but he's going to play through it. Well, his playing through that was 30 disposals, a goal, 10 tackles, just another huge game of football. We know he's an incredible footballer. He'll perhaps, when his career ends, go down as the greatest dog of all time. That'll be for others to debate rather than me, who saw the great EJ play or Chris Grant or these types of players. But he's also shown just how much heart and how much determination he's got to push through soreness and still try and lead his team up the ladder. And they're undermanned, and it was a terrific win on Friday night against Port in Adelaide to take it by 2 points. He's a marvel, Marcus Pontempelli. Yeah. We've almost used up all the superlatives you can about that man, but he continues to blow our minds.
0: He's a regular Sunday call-out for us in terms of our highlights of the weekend, Marcus Pontempelli in the Bulldogs' 2-point win over Port Adelaide. On the SMS, 0437 774 774. Pete in Darwin says, I don't think my Hawks are the real deal. Just got over the line against the Cats and the Power. Drew with the Pies and lost to Fremantle. Still a way to go. One of our listeners is asking for a bit more analysis on the Bombers. Well, I mean, for the moment, there are signs of improvement. What did you think of the banner? Obviously, Brad Scott didn't see the lighter side of the fact that the Giants are one of the more cheeky clubs, so they used the Brisbane Lions whiteboard and then pointed out the fact that it had been so many days since Essendon had won a final. Did you see the humour in that?
1: I did. Oh, do you know what? I've tried to learn Clinchy to relax a little bit and know that social media teams at clubs and banner teams and all of that can have a little bit of fun, and it's not, doesn't have to all be controlled by the football department. But if I'm inside the football department, I'd be just like, can you not?
0: Yeah.
1: No, I don't like that type of thing. I don't think you need to have that big a shot at the opposition, given that the Giants as a team are trying to rediscover their best football and get

0: build their fan base. Yeah. And I'm reluctant to sort of comment on other clubs, but yeah, they make their decisions, we'll make ours.
1: There you go. That's a little line at the end from Brad Scott. AFL Sunday on ABC Sport, Matt Clinch and Cameron Ling with you on the SMS 0437 7747.
2: That's a big one to miss as well. And yeah, I hate seeing it. That's the worry. Accidents do happen in our great game. And as much as we teach players to turn their bodies to protect their heads, there's better management of it. Unfortunately, we still see the incidents occurring.
1: Final couple on the SMS, 0437 774 774. Let us know your name so we can acknowledge you. What about Lachie Neal's comments regarding doing a Blues with a fade-out in the second half? I guess that's what happens when you have that sort of history.
2: I didn't love that, though. No, did not love that.
1: Not hearing a lot of love for my Swannies. Sure, not an ominous win yesterday, but they're clearly shaping up as a contender, wouldn't you say? If you had to pick right now, Sydney or Fremantle, who's in front in your eyes, given they're equal on top?
2: Sydney. Sydney just in front. Yes, apologies to the Swans fans out there. We gloss over the fact, but are they a contender? 100%. I think we haven't wavered from that every single week. I still have the Brisbane Lions as the best, not on like perfect current form, but they're still the team you have to beat if you want to win it. And then the Swans are probably sitting, let's call Brisbane 1A, Swans 1B right now.
1: So Sydney ahead of Fremantle for the moment.
2: Just
1: for Cameron Ling.
2: For Freo.
1: Yeah, no, I'm with you. I think Sydney's ball movement is slightly ahead of Fremantle's, but hey, there's not a lot separating them. And as you said with Brisbane, they'll get better in the second half of the season. Teams like Geelong, likewise, and the Suns are still a question mark for me. Each Sunday, we'd like to close our program with Cameron Ling and his last word.
3: Geelong Premiership player Doug Wade to present the Premiership Cup to Cameron Ling and the Geelong Football Club.
4: Blackie, toughest opponent.
5: Cameron Ling.
4: Ben Cousins. Toughest opponent.
5: Cameron Ling.
4: Dane Swan. Toughest opponent.
6: Probably Cameron Ling.
7: The hardest defender you've ever played on Bucks.
8: Cameron Ling.
2: You're good going into my Sunday afternoon each time you play that one for me, Clinchy. Thank you very much. Well, last week we were just discussing the Lions, the Swans, Freo, maybe throw Geelong and Hawthorn into that little mix as well. That is at one end of the table. I'm looking towards this afternoon's games, the 1:10 at Marvel Stadium, Melbourne taking on the West Coast Eagles, and at 3:15 at the MCG, Richmond taking on the Adelaide Crows. It's probably a little bit at the other end, the bottom end, and the race to the bottom between Richmond and West Coast. Richmond have got their victory. They've knocked off the West Coast Eagles. It poses the question out of last week and then coming into this, where Richmond are playing the Crows, who aren't flying but are a much better team. Crows should win. How will Richmond go? We'll wait and see. Melbourne are playing some exciting football, but can West Coast respond to last week's really disappointing loss? The feeling amongst the two clubs of West Coast and Richmond, who would you rather be? Who has got their rebuild more right? Who is on a better development track? Are Richmond purely in a worse position based on ladder? They get the win last week against West Coast, but based on ladder because of their injury list. Has West Coast just made a little step forward to start the season, but have they taken three giant steps back in the last month or so? I feel like, for me, it's still West Coast, Clinchy. But what worries me now is if there's not another little burst of improvement to finish out this year, do a few of their other players, and Harley Reid being the most high profile of those, who aren't from Perth, start thinking, oh, God, this is awful. Or, you know, that little mini little resurgence we thought we had is actually pretty damn terrible.
1: Yeah.
2: I'm out of here and you can start on a rebuild all over again. I'm going somewhere else. That's where just a little bit of alarm bells would start ringing for West Coast, but I still feel like West Coast are maybe a step ahead despite the loss last week to Richmond.
1: Yeah, I'm
2: with
1: you.
2: Do you agree?
1: Yeah, great test for West Coast this afternoon against the Demons. The D's are good to watch in the way they're playing. They're exciting. They want to attack the game. Jake Bowie plays his first game for the season, and Andy Moniz Wakefield has had a terrible run with injuries, comes in. Brody Majacek is out, and Dan Turner at the defensive end. And yet you look at the Eagles out. Elijah Hewitt, who's been mentioned as sort of one of their next big things, has been omitted. So he's the type of player you're looking for that progression alongside. You know, we know how important Elliot Yeo is, and Tim Kelly at his career, can he be one of those leaders that leads the next younger brigade sort of up the ladder? But,

0: I'm a bit with you. I think the West Coast Eagles need to show something this afternoon. Yeah. And the Tigers have their injury woes. We know that. 16 players on the injury list. They get Tim Taranto back this afternoon. Dion Prestia goes out. And the Crows just should come to Melbourne and win by a fair margin. But can Richmond show the same fight and endeavour they did last week? That'll make it interesting for probably more than a half.
1: Yo and Kelly just shouldn't let themselves get beaten last week. Now, you could look to the stats and you go, well, Tim Kelly had 30 disposals, so that's fine. But seriously, if you're much more mature, much more experienced players through the middle of the ground, you've got to make sure you don't drop that game on your home deck to Richmond. Now, Richmond, great, they get that, and maybe that's a step forward for them to get going a little bit. But interesting to watch those two clubs, who's getting their rebuild right, and a player starting to look elsewhere if it feels like they're going to wallow down the bottom for a few more years to come.
0: It's a good final word, something to keep an eye on this afternoon as the Demons host the Eagles and the Tigers take on the Crows and the MCG. Thank you, Lingy. Chat again next Sunday.
1: All the best, Clinchy.
0: Have a good Mother's Day. Of course, it's not probably the prize time for the four clubs that are competing this afternoon, but you can catch all the action on ABC Sport. We're off to Docklands with Lauren Borden, Joel Peterson, Chad Wingard, Nathan Burke, Lex Peschier, and then we'll pick up proceedings at the MCG following that for Richmond taking on the Adelaide Crows. Thanks for your company on ABC Sport. We're available as a podcast. Just look under the best of ABC Sport. Chat to you from the G.
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21: What about that? Took them all on and said, I'll have some of these.
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18: 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Oh, Watson puts it through! 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
12: You take a seat.

0: of Mother's Day is at Docklands today, where Melbourne hosts a rare home game here under the roof, welcoming the West Coast Eagles. It's the Demons' only home match here for the season and marks the first time Stephen King's men have travelled across town to visit the venue in 2026. In fact, their opponent will play more contests here this year, although the last time the Eagles ventured here a couple of weeks ago, St Kilda sunk the boot in a 100-point thrashing. It was the second triple-figure loss the Eagles have been on the end of this year, both of those coming after they started the season with vigour, chalking up more wins this year than the entirety of last year's campaign. The young side, though, couldn't get the job done against Richmond at home last weekend, while the Demons were also defeated but kept themselves in the match until the final minutes against Sydney. My name's Lauren Borden. It's great to have your company today. Two games in the AFL, both are in Melbourne on Mother's Day. Richmond and Adelaide will be taking place a little later on this afternoon at the MCG. The ABC Sports coverage starts in about 90 minutes or so on ABC Listen. If you're listening in South Australia, we will get you there for the start of that match so you can hear Adelaide play. For everyone else, you can listen to jump on ABC Listen and listen to the coverage, and of course we'll take you there after this match. It's wonderful to have Joel Peterson to call the match alongside me. Hello to you, Joel.
1: Hello, Loz. Mother's Day footy, as you mentioned. Things are a little bit different in our household this morning.
0: Yes.
1: So a very happy Mother's Day to Kez and to my mum Jo and to all the mums out there listening, and all the mother figures and those who aren't lucky enough to be able to celebrate with theirs today as well. You mentioned the fact that these two teams, or Melbourne in particular, haven't hosted a lot of games here. It's just the third game that they've hosted here at Docklands since the start of 2016, the 19th home game that they've hosted at this venue. So they do not play here often. These two teams have only played here three times, in 2000, 2011, and last year. And the Eagles' last nine games here at Docklands, so their last win was at the end of 2023. They've lost their last nine by the 101 points that you mentioned, 94, 83, 29, 50, 72, 30, 66, and 76. It has not been a happy hunting ground for the Eagles after they lost to the bottom team last week and Melbourne lost to the top team. They are vastly different form lines coming into today. What can Andrew McWalter's side do to respond?
0: So what you're saying, Joel, is it might not be the ground when it comes to West Coast and their record here.
1: Possibly not.
0: All right, so not a great record for West Coast, but it does feel a little bit strange seeing the red and blue of Melbourne out here under the roof of Docklands today. Of course, the roof closed with it being a day game. The Demons have a couple of ins today. So Jake Bowie returns for his first game this season, coming back from a foot injury for the Demons. And Andy Moniz-Wakefield is a late in as well for Melbourne. For Daniel Turner, who's out with illness, it's Moniz-Wakefield's first AFL match in quite a while after he did his ACL about a year and a half ago. So he's back in. And Harvey Johnson for West Coast, a good story of perseverance there. He's a Victorian, played 17 WAFL matches last year, but hasn't played an AFL match since round 24, 2024 for the Eagles in July. So that's 625-day wait between matches for Harvey Johnson there. Lauren Borden and Joel Peterson to call the action for you in the experts' chair this afternoon. Two-time All-Australian, former Port Adelaide and Hawthorn forward, Chad Wingard. Welcome to Sunday Footy.
2: Hey, everyone. Thanks for having me. Happy Mother's Day to everyone out there. And, yes, I'm looking forward to this game. I mean, I haven't seen Willem Dersma and Hayley Reid play together in person, so I'm actually really keen to see how they go about their business. Obviously, they've both had such stellar starts to their career, especially this year. So I'm really keen to see how they go. And again, with Melbourne, I just love the way that they're playing footy at the moment. They've gone from almost like a boring, stagnant team in the last couple of years to very vibrant. And like I said, they've scored over 100 points, six out of their eight games so far. So they're not shy from making this a shootout. And I think if it does become that, which I think Melbourne will try, I feel like their attack is probably a bit more potent at the moment. But one thing I do want to speak on Melbourne is how they function without Mychek, because he's their leading goal scorer. But not just that, his leadership that he's provided since becoming a Demon has been massive. So just his contest, his aerial work, his sacrificial runs, he's a player that I think some people don't realise how important he is to the Melbourne makeup so far.
0: So sitting alongside Chad in the back row, four-time All-Australian, St Kilda Hall of Famer, AFL Hall of Famer, Nathan Burke, welcome to you.
3: Hello, Loz. Hello, everybody. Happy Mother's Day to everyone. Yeah, good summary of Melbourne there. So on paper, you look at this and say Melbourne are probably going to win. So you try and find something that's going to keep you interested. And for me, it's West Coast. Andrew McWalter is in a really, really tough spot. He's potentially just saying to these guys, all right, I'm going to teach you how to play a brand of football that will be competitive against the good teams, knowing full well that they probably can't do it at the moment. And that's going to mean big losses. And we've seen them lose by 100 points three times this year.

0: very rarely do coaches last the journey to go from that point, teaching how to play, having those big losses, until they actually get a team together who can play really good football. Normally by then, somebody else has come and is in the hot seat. So it's tough for many. Does he keep going down that path, or does he say, you know, I'm just going to teach you a brand of football right here, right now, that's going to be competitive and might have an honourable loss, and we might look better than what we are on paper by clogging this up and making sure that Melbourne don't score. Which way does he go? I think he'll put the bigger picture and the growth of West Coast Eagles in the frame. That's what he'll favour. But it's a tough decision. I'm sure he's wrestling with that internally as he flies over the Nullarbor every second weekend.
1: Lauren Borden, Joel Peterson to call the match today. Chad Wingard and Nathan Burke, your experts on the boundary for us today, is Alexia Peschier. A big welcome to you, Lex.
2: Good afternoon. What a place to be it is today. Outside, out of Docklands Stadium, inside, it's nice and cool in here. The crowd's slowly starting to build in. It's Liam Baker who's won the toss for the West Coast Eagles. He's chosen to go to the Lockett end. The other thing that I find interesting for today, Minnie McWalter was the previous coach at Melbourne, and the side we're seeing now is the Young Demons. So maybe there's something in that where they spent a lot of time with him and they can pull him apart today. We'll see.
3: Lex, don't bury the lead. Have you got company down there?
2: I do have company. My wonderful mum on Mother's Day has flown across from Perth. And obviously, how else would you spend it than alongside me on the boundary? So she's down here with me as well. Hello to you, mum.
1: Did you bring her some flowers like the Melbourne players as they ran out through the banner? They had flowers to give to their mums or partners?
2: Yeah, sure. That's exactly what I did.
1: Okay. We'll go with you there, Lex.
2: Yeah,
1: we'll believe you.
3: It's radio, Loz. Theatre of the mind.
2: A big bunch of flowers down here next to mum.
1: It is round nine under the roof of Docklands. The whole third tier is closed off, so not the biggest crowd coming out for today's match. They always struggle, the AFL, to get fans out on Mother's Day as well, and obviously an interstate team in Melbourne at a venue that they're not used to at all, like you mentioned, Joel. But Melbourne and West Coast, round nine at Docklands. To get things underway, here's Joel Peterson.
3: To get things underway, here's Jordan Pearson, who's the second female field umpire who tosses the ball aloft, and the Demons will get the opening clearance of the game. Bowie thrown straight back into the mix, brought down by Champion, spills to Kelly, kicks the Eagles inside the 50. Shanahan dropped the mark on the lead. Oh, Waterman got clipped there by Pickett and Feld, and he's going to get a free kick. Cozzy Pickett came past and collected Jake Waterman high here, and Waterman's going to have a 40 metre set shot on goal.
0: I don't think there was anything untoward there by Pickett. He was just going for the footy, and Waterman stuck his head there first.
3: Get a look at the replay in a moment. What a start this would be for the Eagles.
4: Yeah, it was just the velocity that he came at, though, wasn't it? He wasn't backing down either player, and obviously he got the reward for getting there first.
3: But you know what an important season Cozzy Pickett's having for this Melbourne team. Jake Waterman kicked three last week, 15-21 on the season. He skips in, sinks his boot through it, and misses to the left-hand side. Opening score from the first inside 50 is a minor one for the Eagles.
0: Interesting for Melbourne, they've started Max Gawn at full forward, deep back in the goal square.
1: You mentioned that Chad, no Brody Majacek down there today. As Melbourne are working it around the outer wing. Jath has it, his hand pass, though, will be a turnover. Baker picks it up for the Eagles. Hand pass to Davis, hand pass to Waterman. Hand passes it across to Yeo, who takes a bounce. He takes two as he's streaming inside. Forward 50. The kick is an absolute shank of his boot. It might work for Murdoch, who can hand pass it across to Dersma, and he can goal. It's Harley Reid, in fact, who's running onto it. And Harley Reid snaps it on his boot and puts the opener through for West Coast, and then the opener for the match as well. And the Eagles go ahead. 1-1-7, Melbourne yet to score. There's only 2 minutes been played in this opening term of this round nine match, and it's West Coast ahead by 7 points.
4: And that's perfect from West Coast. If you don't have a really strong scoring ability, you've got to play harder defence, and you could rely on turnovers. Like, they obviously forced Melbourne to go really wide there, and Melbourne don't want to go. They want to go as quickly as possible down through the corridor to get their obviously scoring ability. But West Coast Eagles, if you can put Melbourne under pressure, force them into a handball game, get the turnover, they're all caught out of position. So then you get a shot like that, and Harley Reid's obviously can push down from the midfield and execute it to perfection. But they're going to have to rely on that a fair bit today.
3: Seventh goal of the season for Harley Reid. Andrew McWalter said in his midweek press conference that they'll get opportunities today if they can take them and set their defence. Clearance for Steele. Pumps Melbourne inside the forward 50. Chandler with a play on it. Latrell Pickett collects in the pocket. Wheels around. Bounces. Centering kick to full forward. Steele.

0: There to lay the tackle. It's in Eagles' hands, and it'll be a ball up. Liam Duggan, the co-captain for the Eagles, picks himself up. Gorn doing the ruck work here inside the forward 50, knocks it down. Jefferson trying to crash through and get onto the end of it. Langford's loitering. Marrick comes away with it for the Eagles. McCarthy kicks to halfback. Waterman goes upstairs, can't pull it in. And Petty runs it across and out for a boundary throw-in. Right half forward, D's into a track, into attack. They trail by 7. 3 gone opening turn.
1: 0437 774 774. If you'd like to get in touch today across Mother's Day and let us know where you're listening from. All tossed back in. It's Heath against Bailey Williams, and Heath just bashes it away. He can put it out to right half forward. McCarthy's there, can pick it up for the Eagles. Hand pass it back to Young. He just shoves it on his boot. It bounces at right angles, and that'll be a lasso free kick going the way of the D's.
2: Oh, Max, know the rules, big fella.
1: So Max Heath has run away from the ball. Most people are the first person there to pick it up, but
2: yeah,
1: he ran away from it.
2: Get an easy cheap one, Max. Don't run away from it.
1: So Max Heath will have it for the D's. He puts this one on his boot. It skews off it. Maybe that's why he didn't want to take the kick. That'll be a direct turnover. Kicks it back to Heath. He drops it. He'll get the free kick anyway for a little bit of the chopping of the arms from Yo. They'll go again, the D's.
0: I'm going to say your word for you here, Berkey. Ruckman.
2: Yep.
0: Windsor kicks inside forward 50, turns it over. Kelly floating in for the Eagles, takes the defensive mark. The opposite number 11, Max Gorn, stands the mark.
2: They're all right if they know their limits. Here we go. Kick it back to him.
0: Kelly kicks it straight back to Heath, who awkwardly accepts it into his chest at right half forward.
2: Keep it simple, Max. Good boy.
0: Drops it onto his right boot to the pocket, looking for Kelly once more, and Langford's pinched it off him. Tim Kelly floating in. They had the 2-on-1, the Eagles. They couldn't get the result they were after. And Harvey Langford's got a 40-metre shot, 10 in from the boundary in right forward pocket.
3: Yeah, it wasn't pretty. Bit of ping pong. But again, take your time, put it to an advantage spot, and like I said, you give your forwards opportunity to even just reset after, you know, back and forth kicking. So tough angle, 45, probably good for a left footer.
0: 10 goals, 1 on the season as well, Chad. He is a sharp shooter. And Langford gets the Demons going with their first of the day. 5 minutes in, D's 1 straight, Eagles 1-1. Sunday footy on ABC Sport. Here's Nathan Burke and Chad Wingard.
2: Yeah, lovely finish there by Langford. And if you're looking, you've got Max Gorn down there. They've got a raft of tall players, even without Majacek down there, to keep that West Coast back line, which is pretty much undersized. You've got Jinby having to play as a key defender out of the goal square on Van Rooyen, and he's probably giving away 3 or 4 inches there at least. I see him more as you sort of float over, get in the way, halfback defender, run off, get down the ground, rather than starting in the goal square. So definite ploy by the Demons to try and stretch that undersized West Coast defence.
1: Goal apiece early in this match. Bailey Williams gets a tap out towards Reed. He's swung down by Heath into the turf. Play on. Pickett picks it up. Hand passes it away to Windsor. He shares it back with him. Cozzy Pickett has it again. Hand passes it as he's being tackled, and he's incorrectly disposed of the footy. Threw it, and it's a free kick going the way of the Eagles. Murdoch with it. Centre-half back for West Coast. A little unsure of where to go with it, and then darts the kick right into the centre of Docklands to Harley Reid, who marks, plays on quickly and puts the footy, looking for Hoff, who would have to run onto it, but Lever sat back easily, read that one, and intercepts for the D's.
2: Harley Reid was smarter than the West Coast forwards. He wanted one to lead back to the goal square, and that's where he could have lobbed it, but they all of them led forward, and it's just a case of your midfield just being a smarter footballer than your forwards.
0: He was never going to be able to hit a couple of those leads. Lever comes out of defence for the Demons, pumps his kick to the wing. Langford and Gorn are in on the tackle, and a ball up at left half forward for West Coast. And a bright start to this game, the Eagles. Late change for Melbourne. If you're just joining us, Andy Maniz Wakefield is into the team. His first game since late 2024. No Daniel Turner after he had the assignment on Charlie Curnow last week. Langford spins his way along the boundary line off the stoppage. Latrell Pickett pops the handball forward, looking for Sharp. Taken away by McCarthy for the Eagles. Infield kick is a dodgy one. Langdon away to Chandler. Chandler spots up Fritch inside the 50. Puts it into his path expertly. And Fritch will have a 45-metre set shot to put the Demons ahead.
3: And that's perfect positioning by Melbourne. You see they're holding within their structure from that, I suppose, ball up. You've got the winger, the high half forward, holding that fat side, and it allows you to split. Like, as soon as it comes through the corridor, you're in great positions to receive the ball. So that doesn't happen very often. So it's good to see

0: speaking from a half forward here, it's good to see them get reward for effort, for structural setup.
1: Bailey Fritsch got two looks at West Coast last year, kicked 4 and 2. His first set shot of the day here is away to the left. He ties us up after 8 minutes, 1-1-7 apiece.
2: 0437 774 774. A couple of texts coming through from Western Australia. Arthur from Australind, en route to Adelaide, from Adelaide to Port Augusta. Go Dockers. So at least you're listening to the other side in Perth as the ball gets dumped outside to left half back for West Coast. Harley Reid picks it up, hand passes it away to Hutchinson, who has to get rid of the footy. He chips it down to Harvey Johnson. First AFL game in more than 600 days. Kicks this one inboard. Murdoch takes the mark. Hand passes it to Kelly. Hand passes it to McCarthy. Nearly leaves it behind, but picks it up, spins around, and will put this kick right to the hot spot. It falls at the back. It goes over the top of Shanahan's head. And Jack's there to sit back and intercept for Melbourne. Last line of defence. The D's defender takes the mark. Scores a level here. Early stages of this match at Docklands.
1: Jack ambles out of defence. Kicks a big ball to the up toward half-back. Bailey Williams came in over the top with a fly. Couldn't take it with him. Handball forward from Heath. Along the boundary from Windsor. Paddles it to his own advantage three times. He collects it right half forward. He's got men running toward the goal square. Jefferson stood there. McCarthy knocked it down. Chandler came in. They can't keep it in, the Demons. It'll be a throw-in deep forward, right forward pocket.
0: Jesus, hot early. I mean, it's been explosive the way that both teams are getting outside of their D50. The transition's been really stellar so far.
2: Ball to be tossed in deep inside the forward pocket for the D's. Gone, front position, gets a tap out, goes back for a secondary tap, spills to ground. Kelly can't grab it. Man, Royan will have a go at it. He'll kick towards goal. It'll bounce his way there slowly, but it just bounces offline. It's a minor score for the Demons. They go ahead by that 1 point. It's the first time they've led so far this afternoon. About 10 minutes played in the first term.
3: Clearances are 5-1 in favour of the Eagles at this stage, so they're working well in tight.
1: Andrew McWalter would be pleased with the way they've started around the footy. Nathan Burke alongside Chad Wingard, your expert. Sunday footy on ABC Sport to close out round 9. Richmond and Adelaide, the other game today. You can hear here on ABC Sport. Champion took it in front of the interchange. Handball up to Cole, who handballed infield and then got it back. Tom Cole runs a line through right half forward, floats his handball inside the 50. Off Murdoch. He's got another one over the top to Hutchinson in the left forward pocket. He just left it behind at the critical juncture. And Langdon, as he so often does, swoops into support for the Demons. Long high kick out of defence. Spills straight down to Johnston. Spears it inside the forward 50, and Hoff can't take the slips catch. He was lunging out at centre half forward. Latrell Pickett bounces away with the football for the Demons. Off to Chandler. He's got Fritsch in space on the city wing.
2: Takes the mark, Fritsch, and keeps running all the way down that outer wing. Can chip it across to Tholstrup, who pops it inside forward 50. Cozzy Pickett can take the mark, keeps running on, wants to dab it across to Van Royen, who marks and stands there, and he'll take the set shot.
3: Great running there by the Melbourne forwards. That ball got switched out to the far side. Everyone over here in front of us took off forward. Unfortunately, it was 4 Melbourne forwards against 2 West Coast defenders. Their West Coast defenders and midfield have got to work far harder than that. You cannot let your player beat you back inside 50 by 20 metres.
2: Van Royen with the snap from 10 metres out, pops it through. Puts the second on the board for Melbourne. And they move ahead by 7 points. It's Melbourne 2-2-14, West Coast 1-1-7. 11 minutes played in this opening term. It's Sunday afternoon footy on ABC Sport.
3: It was just far too slow transition there, wasn't it, Chad, from the West Coast defenders?
0: Yeah.
3: As we said, Melbourne had 4, accounted snapshot, 4 Melbourne forwards had run back inside 50. And 2 West Coast defenders.
0: Well, they're creating waves. So Melbourne are getting back heavily, and West Coast Eagle are just not having enough options. As you mentioned before, the midfielder's got making a kick that has to go across their body to try and find a mark inside their forward 50. So the body of work that Melbourne players are doing to get back and then relaunch, it's like they're running in waves to get it through. So like I said, with transition and the time from D50 to forward 50, it's been huge for Melbourne at the moment.
1: Max Heath's had it more times than anyone of any Demons so far. He's down on the bench at the moment. Max Gawn's into the ruck. And a free kick is going the way of the Demons, and their captain hands it off to Windsor. Windsor kicks inside the forward 50. Jefferson from the back, got a hand to it, couldn't take the mark. Baker close confines with the boundary line, tried to keep it in, and it was shoved over. Paddy Cross couldn't keep it alive for the Demons. It'll be tossed back in at left half forward.
3: think that was a free kick for crossing the line in the ruck, but the umpire threw it about a metre over Max Gawn's side, so the West Coast ruck had no option than to run across the line.
1: We're going to have a little conference here about whether that was last touch or just the regulation boundary throw-in. Nick Chinovskis, Jordan Pearson, Matt Nichols, Joel Clamp, our umpires this afternoon. As we said, Jordan Pearson on debut. And after all of that, we will get a boundary throw-in, which is what was called for in the first place. 55 metres out, left half forward. D's into attack. They lead by a goal.
2: It's tossed in. It's Duff Tightlup standing next to Max Gawn. Gawn rises over the top, puts a little tap inside forward 50. Picked up by Sparrow, who's taken to the turf. Plenty of West Coast jumpers around the footy. McCarthy picks it up. He's tackled. Can just get a hand pass away. The ball spilling between players' hands until Sparrow goes after it. Gets a little soccer away towards Gawn. He's mobbed by two. Brought to the turf. Free kick, West Coast. That'll finally break things up. Yo gets the free kick. Gawn might have just held on to him for a little second. And we've got a blood rule.
1: Oh, blood rule for Harry Edwards. Who's in the helmet already.
2: He's bleeding from the very top of his head all the way down his face.
1: Yeah, that's nasty.
2: Ooh. So he'll be helped by trainers.
1: Hopefully there's nothing more toward that than just the cut loss, because, of course, he's had the history of concussions, a couple already this season. So no doubt he'll be pretty rattled after that.
2: Blood spilling down his jumper. He's... Trainer's taking his helmet off now and giving him the towel.
3: Oh, friendly fire, I think. I think it was Alio's elbow as he tried to tackle Max Gawn.
2: Harry Edwards will be helped off here out of Swan Districts.
3: Tough spot to stitch that too. I'll show you later, Loz. I've got a big scar right down the middle of my forehead from exactly the same spot.
2: Just a bit of the taping all the way around the head then?
3: You can't, because it's between the eyes. Unless you tape around your eyes and cut two little slits in the tape, it's very hard to tape.
2: That's a lot of blood as well. He's got it all over his arms.
4: It's Vaseline, everything, just to try and stop the bleeding. You're just right in the middle, you're right.
3: Yeah.
4: Right where the monobrow would be.
1: Sort of like...
4: Yeah. Right in between
1: Anthony
4: the eyebrows.
1: Davis style.
3: Very hard to tape, very hard to pitch.
1: Joel Selwood used to always get opened up. Every second game,
2: yes.
1: Joel Selwood would
2: yes.
1: be bleeding from the eyebrows.
2: We'll go down to Lex Pescher on the boundaries. Harry Edwards walks past you.
5: There's blood literally dripping off his nose. He's gone straight down into the room, so he'll need some serious stitches and probably new shorts as well.
2: Yeah, hopefully he brought a spare kit with him as Elliot Yeo finally takes his free kick and just kicks it long down the line. Intercept mark. Harry Petty sitting back there for Melbourne. Stops it from going any further than the halfway mark of Docklands, although he then retreats and kicks it backwards towards Langdon. Kicks it across to Jack. Now they're in defensive 50 as they try and switch it across the broadcast side of the ground. Little chip comes towards Howes, marks, and then will run down towards the AFL logo. And Data kicks to the top of the 50, looking for Van Rooyen. Can't mark, but will bring it down to ground. Sparrow goes in after it. So does Chandler. He can pick it up for the D's. Gets a little hand pass out back to Windsor. Centre half forward for the Demons. Beautiful kick inside 50. Will be a mark to cross and a mark to Melbourne.
3: There's that width again you were talking about, Chad. So the fat side players on the far side of the ground are just standing out there all by themselves. Eagles are clogging the corridor, clogging in front of Van Rooyen and where Max Gawn are, thinking they're going to be the targets. But again, Melbourne, good choice. Went to those players standing all by themselves.
2: So Paddy Cross's chance now to have a set shot at goal. His opportunity after Stephen May retired just... on the season's eve. He kicks from 52 metres out, puts it towards the goal. It's low, it's through. Jimby on the line tried to stick a fingertip up and just touch it, but it just sailed over the top of his head. And Melbourne have got three on the trot now. They lead by 13 points. 3-2, 20 to D's. The Eagles 1-1-7. 16 minutes played in the opening term on ABC Sport.
4: And Melbourne, yes, they're being aggressive with their ball movement. They're kicking like, very central to a short, shallow inside 50. But the layers that they have, and by layers, I mean they've got one, two, think of a Wi-Fi emblem, symbol. Like it's you have a layer after layer after layer. West Coast Eagles were holding hands. They had about four or five players in the same area. And like you said, it becomes discipline. So Melbourne are far more disciplined with their structures and their setups at the moment. And obviously West Coast Eagles are a little bit following the ball, hunting, but they just don't have the structure defensively in place for them to be in a good position to defend.
1: Chad Wingard painting mental pictures for us all here on ABC Sport. Beautifully explained, Chad. He's gone from the restart. Handball out toward Dersma. Had it taken away from him. Kelly scoops it up. Dersma has another play at it. Steele and Sparrow in on the tackle. It's dragged down underneath them. Right on the outer edge of the centre square on that city side of the ground. Now Max Gawn lays a tackle on Elliot Yeo.

0: have a stoppage just forward of halfway for the West Coast Eagles, who kicked the first goal in the game. Melbourne's kicked the next three. 18 minutes in, it's the Demons by 13 points. Up and down the mine shaft we go inside the centre square. Lindsay dragged down by Chandler. And we will have a ball up. Now Melbourne ever so slightly into attack. Goal kickers for the D's, Van Rooyen, Langford, and Paddy Cross. Andy Moniz Wakefield, the late in to this Melbourne team. No Daniel Turner out there, who is out with illness. That was the late change for Stephen King's team. It still rumbles around just on the edge of the centre square. And again, the umpires are going to have to intervene.
1: It'll be a ball up just on the edge of the centre square, as you said, Joel. Melbourne taking an early lead against the Eagles. But a rare home game at Docklands. The ball is tossed up. Sparrow comes in, goes in hard. Gets knocked by Cozzy Pickett. Goes to turf. Ball will spill out. It's Sparrow in the end who can dig it out and hand pass it away. Chandler has a go at it. He can't pick it up. Baker's in there. But West Coast goes for a run. Gets taken to the turf. It'll be a free kick to the D's. There's a good tackle there. It might have been a little low. I thought it might have been a little low for a second. As Cross tackled Baker. Didn't give him the footy straight away. And that's a 50-metre penalty, which will march him to within goal in distance.
2: Bit stiff, Berkey, what do you reckon?
3: For the 50?
2: Yeah. Dragged him, he pulled him up a little bit.
3: Yeah, he's giving him a bit of a rag doll as he's getting up. So I'd hang on to the ball too.
1: So Paddy Cross will take the kick from about the same angle where he just kicked his most recent goal, the most recent of the game as well, but a little closer in now. He only kicked a goal in his career coming into today. And he's already got one as he lines up for his second. He puts that one through the middle. And he's got multiple goals in the game, Paddy Cross. And Melbourne just advanced their lead out by another 6 points. 19 points is their lead. 4-2-26. The Eagles 1-1-7. 19 minutes played in the opening term.
2: And Melbourne are just putting the heat on. I mean, they're winning their tackle count by two, and they're controlling the ball when they've got the ball in possession. They've got 17 marks to five from West Coast. So the ability for them to, again, set up their structure defensively, intercept, and then finding the mark and picking through them, and then going long where they need to. But West Coast Eagles just haven't had that ability to have any space, and Melbourne have just taken that away from them. And a little bit of a setup. Yep, they're owning the outside. If you take a snapshot of every situation that we've had so far, Melbourne own the outside. So yes, maybe West Coast are heavily invested in the inside, but they're owning the outside, and then once they get out, they can't stop them.
3: Marks are 17-5 in favour of the Demons.
0: 14-5 uncontested as well, as Steele gets a contested possession and just rams it inside the forward 50 onto the chest of Van Rooyen. With no Edwards out there at the moment, these Melbourne forwards are going to fast become a problem. Van Rooyen's already got one. He will kick from right on the 50.
3: That's a training drill. You love doing that, getting hit on the chest on the move at a centre bounce, running forward, big full forward leading out, and you hit him right on the chest. So you dream of those. They don't happen very often.
0: Six in their first game of the season. Mixed return since. 13 goals, 8 on the campaign so far. Van Rooyen lets it go and loves it. 5 in a row for Melbourne. This high-octane Demons team are up and running early under the roof. 5-2-32. The Eagles 1-1-7. 21 and a half minutes played in this opening term. Sunday footy on ABC Sport before Berkey and Chad. Let's go boundary side to Lex.
4: I don't think we'll be seeing Harry Edwards for some time. The doctors seem to be reviewing the incident over and over. And, I mean, there's a lot of blood there. But if he goes down, what does the structure look like, Berkey and Chad?
3: It's not great to start with. It's going to get a bit worse. In the good old days, I'd have an extra two plays down there at this point. I don't know. We can probably debate at quarter time. Is 6-6-6 helping this game, or is it better for West Coast to have two players behind the footy?
1: The D's are already 25 points up. They'll get a free kick in the centre of the ground here. Champion will take it. Inside the centre square. They kicked the first goal of the game, West Coast, and then it's been Melbourne from that point on. Champion takes the game on. Can hand pass it away to Duggan, who skies a footy inside, forward 50 for the Eagles. Lever was at front position, did enough to tap it down to Petty, who moves it on to Cross. His hand pass, though, a turnover. Hoffey's able to pick it up, hand passes it to Yo. A little fumbly, can get a hand pass away. And then Howes tries to pick it up for Melbourne. He loses the footy. In the end, it's taken by Johnson. He's tackled to the turf. The ball still spills out the back. Moniz Wakefield is there for Melbourne. He hand passes it away, then has to chase his own ball. It's outside defensive 50 for the Ds. Moniz Wakefield still going after it. There's been a free kick in that whole contest, and Sharp's able to take it for the Demons.
0: They are in space again. Sharp's got Van Rooyen. Van Rooyen on the diagonal, and Jinby pinches it away from Windsor. He gets something moving in the right direction for the Eagles. Handball to Marek. Marek to Cole. Cole's got a little bit of support out wide in the form of Hoff, who tees it up inside the 50. Lever absolutely punches the daylight out of that football, and the Demons will take possession once more. Sparrow, a little one around the body. Tolstrup's kick up the wing, turned it over, taken by McCarthy, who's between the wing and half forward for West Coast. Kicked the opening goal of the game, haven't kicked one since. Melbourne with five in the intervening period. McCarthy now sits it on the forward's head. They were like 10 pins, and there was a push in there. And Bailey Williams is going to be the beneficiary of it for the Eagles. He'll have a 45-metre shot.
3: I think that was just three players tripping over each other, and Bailey Williams was the meat in the sandwich, one in the middle, ends up with a free kick. Trivia time, Loz. Bailey Williams' dad was on two AFL lists. What were they?
0: Thinking music ready. Bailey Williams has got a big job this afternoon in the ruck against these couple of Demons. And he pushes his set shot there across the face through for a minor score. 1-2-8 the Eagles, 5-2-32 the Ds. It's a 24-point ball game.
1: St Kilda too obvious to go with here?
3: I'll give you one.
1: All right, there we go, one.
3: Didn't play a game, but was on two AFL lists.
1: Geelong.
3: No.
1: Bowie takes the kick from defensive 50 across to Laurie. Hand passes it to Windsor, and again,
0: by the way, I don't think Chad and I can offer you much help here, Loz.
1: The Demons are taking the bounce through the centre of Docklands. Kick comes inside 50 for the Demons. Gorns there tries to share it with Steele. Hand passes it away. It bounces over the boundary line. That's a throw-in.
3: Oh, Alexia, what was that little...
4: Carlton?
1: Yeah.
3: Carlton, correct. Well done.
1: I think Alexia might have...
2: Do you have your phone on you?
1: Yeah. What is it? Hey, Alexa, isn't that a...
4: I'm not a home improvement, but I did improve the quiz.
1: The ball gets tossed in. It'll be Dersma taking it, and he's tackled by the D's players. They'll force a stoppage just inside their forward 50. A chance for a late one for the Demons here. Tapped away, Windsor picks it up, hand passes it across to Sparrow. A little hand pass to Laurie. Just chips a kick to absolutely no one in particular. And it's Duggan that chops it off for the Eagles.
0: Sends them back the other way. Jinby, he got caught by Van Rooyen. Handball back to Marek. He cuts his kick on the diagonal to Champion. D's by 24. Champion's kick into the centre. Made Reed earn it. And earn it he did. Harley takes the mark just behind the centre circles. Kick the opening goal of the game for West Coast. Not the required distance to Duggan. And then Jinby got picked off by Bailey Fridge. Did not hear the footsteps. And Melbourne will take it back the other way in quick time. Laurie to Steele. Steele down low to Tolstrup. Tolstrup just whacks it inside the 50. Tyler Young's got the mismatch against Gorn. Gorn outpointed him, took the footy, snapped it and missed. 5-3 the Ds, 1-2 the Eagles. 26 and a half gone. First quarter of Sunday footy on ABC Sport here on Mother's Day.
1: First behind after four straight goals. Melbourne, Bailey Williams, Berkey, Hines Football Club.
3: That's my old club.
1: It's Nathan Burke Club. There you go. Now the links are all
3: this
1: coming together.
3: This old man was one of my best mates growing up. That's why.
1: Do we get that as a third football club, Pines?
3: Yes.
1: There we go. We're winning the trivia. As the kick comes out, Bowie will steal it back though for the Ds. Hand pass towards Sharp. Centre half forward for the Demons. Champion comes in, picks it up for the Eagles. Hand pass to Kelly. Hand pass across to Marek. Outer side of Docklands will take a bounce as he runs across the logo. We'll put this kick inside forward 50. He was looking for Waterman, who had back position really against Petty, was well ahead of him.
3: I'd like the West Coast forwards to understand that if you lead towards a player, it's an easier kick. They're just getting them wrong at the moment. They're going backwards when they should go forwards and forwards when they should go backwards.
1: If the kick's not hitting it either, it's all sorts of trouble. As Petty takes it in the back line, just chips out towards His partner in defence in leave-up runs out of defensive 50, chips it out towards Sparrow, very close to the boundary marks, in front of the interchange gates, and he'll hold on to it there. Melbourne ahead by 25 points, 27 minutes played. First term, Sunday afternoon footy on ABC Sport.
0: Three of their premiership players combining.

0: Petty, Lever, Sparrow, back to Lever, right on halfway. Alan Dersma stands the mark. Last time he was here, he spent the first half tagging Nazai Wanganeen Miller up. Today it's his draft mate, Cooper Duff-Theitler, who's got the big job in the ruck as part of that on Max Gawn. Langdon's exiting kick. Marek got a hand in there. And look at the Demons' support. Cross swoops in. He picks the footy up. Run through the logo city side. Sends it inside the 50. Gawn came from a few deep. Couldn't take the mark. Terrific tackle from Monies Wakefield. Wraps up Tyler Young. And a ball up inside forward 50 for the D's. Up by 25 points. 28 gone opening term on Sunday footy.
1: All tossed up. There is Bailey Williams and Gawn. Tussling in the ruck. Gets tucked out. Across to Cozzy Pickett. In the pocket. We'll have a shot at goal. It's out of bounds on the full. Worth a shot, but no score there for the Demons. They stay ahead by 25 points.
2: Already the D's have had 25 more possessions than the Eagles.
1: Cole chips it across to Shanahan. Moves it on in the left back pocket. Kick out comes from Johnson. Chips it towards Jinby. Waits at left half back for the Eagles. And he'll be advanced 50 metres. I think someone's run through the protected zone there.
0: Harvey Langford might have been that person.
1: So Jinby will go for a jog all the way to half forward now. And then he'll keep running. He wants to go quickly. He'll kick to a 2-on-1. Not in favour of the Eagles and Waterman, his teammate. And in the end, it'll bounce out of bounds for a throw-in, though. Deep inside forward 50 for the Eagles, which might be a win for them late in this first term. They're trailing Melbourne by 25 points.
0: 18 inside 50s to 11 in favour of the D's. Clearance game even in this opening term. Eagles with the fast start. It's been all the D's since then. Bailey J. Williams takes it out of the ruck. And it's going to be a free kick going to Petty. No, in fact, Heath will take it from the last line. For Melbourne, the former Saints, crossed in the off-season. The dearth of rucks that St Kilda have got at the moment. Goes short to Petty. Good to see Harry Petty back. Come back into the team last week after that scary moment at the MCG a few weeks ago. He kicks up the line. Gawn in the pack. Shanahan almost took it. Chandler was there at their feet. Scooting pass, couldn't take it with him. Davis for the Eagles. Picks it up. Handball to Dersma. Handball to Champion, who didn't have a left foot, and on the outside of his right boot, he kicks it out of bounds on the full. So the D's will get another look at this out of defence. It'll be Ed Langdon to bring it back in. 33 plays 8. Ticked over half an hour gone in this opening term. Joel Peterson, Lauren Borden, Chad Wingard, Nathan Burke, and Lex Pescher with you. Sunday footy here on ABC Sport.
1: Down to Lex Pescher on the boundary.
3: Hello. Harry Edwards, the club has confirmed, is having a scap test, so he'll be gone for at least another couple of minutes.
1: Thanks, Lex. We'll check in with you after quarter time to see if he's back on the ground, but off at the moment after a bit of friendly fire from Elliot Yeo as Melbourne worked the footy well down this broadcast wing. It's now with Steele. Hand pass across to Chandler. Right half forward. Darts this kick inboard. He's looking for Sharp. Just goes over the top of his head. Marek's there to collect for the Eagles. Hand pass to Baker. He flicks it backwards towards Duggan. He's hemmed in right in the back goal square. He has to kick out quickly. Gawn does well against Young. And we'll mark for the Demons. There's still a chance for them to score late. He chips the kick inside forward 50. He was looking for Fritch. But it'll be an intercepting mark. And it's Lindsay who takes it for the Eagles. And it'll just slow things down for the away side late in this first quarter.
2: My comment to Young would be to want the ball. He was the target then coming outside 50, but just was not interested in actually making a lead or wanting to go with the footy.
1: There is the siren to mark quarter time here at Docklands, round 9, Melbourne and West Coast. It was the Eagles who kicked the first goal of the game via Harley Reid. The 2-minute mark, they started in a flurry, but then it was Melbourne who kicked the next 5 goals consecutively to give them a 25-point lead at quarter time. The Demons are 5-3-33. The Eagles are 1-2-8. Goal kickers so far in the match. Paddy Cross has a couple. Jacob Van Rooyen with 2 and Harvey Langford with a single for Melbourne. Well, for the Eagles, it is Harley Reid, their sole goal kicker in that opening term. We'll get to your texts in just a moment. 0437 774 774. 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
0: Oh, Waterman got clipped there by...

0: Pickett and fouled, and he's going to get a free kick. Ozzie Pickett came past and collected Jake Waterman high here.
1: Keep it simple, Max.
0: Drops it onto his right boot, to the pocket, looking for Kelly once more, and Langford's pitching off him. 10 goals, one on the season as well, Chad. He is a sharp shooter.
2: Back to Windsor, centre-half forward for the Demons. Beautiful kick inside 50. Will be a mark to Cross and a mark to Melbourne. Paddy Cross's chance now to have a set shot at goal. 52 metres out, puts it towards the goal. It's low, it's through. And Melbourne have got three on the trot now.
3: I don't think we'll be seeing Harry Edwards for some time. The doctors seem to be reviewing the incident over and over. And I mean, there's a lot of blood there.
0: Steele gets a contested possession and just rams it inside the forward 50 onto the chest of Van Ryan. With no Edwards out there at the moment, these Melbourne forwards are going to fast become a problem. Van Ryan lets it go and loves it. Five in a row for Melbourne.
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2: As you heard there, five in a row for the Demons has helped them to a 25-point lead against West Coast at quarter time. This match under the roof at Docklands. 5-3-33 to West Coast 1-2-8. Lauren Borden, Joel Peterson calling the action. Nathan Burke and Chad Wingard, your experts. Lex Pesce is down on the boundary for us today. A few texts coming through. Jan from Euroa is listening as always. Proud of North yesterday and their efforts.

0: He's from a country town, what, 600 metres west of Adelaide, learnt how to drive when he was 4.
1: 600 kilometres.
0: What did I say, 600 metres?
1: That's not particularly far.
0: Rundle Mall.
1: Yes, yeah, pretty much. So, yeah, from Charra, so closer to WA than to Adelaide, so right out past Ceduna. And it's a great story. You mentioned he grew up on the farm, had his little boy Albie out here as they ran up, and he gave his partner Amy some flowers. Albie's first Mother's Day, and Albie coming into today was undefeated. 3-0. He'd been to their games against Gold Coast, Brisbane and Carlton. They won all three at the MCG, so Cade was hoping that young Albie would be the good luck charm again today, and it's working thus far.
0: It does seem to be working. Nathan Burke and Chad Wingard, Melbourne looking the goods at the moment, 25 points ahead at quarter time.
2: Yeah, Melbourne are looking the goods, and to be expected. They're a side that's very exciting to watch. I think their ball movement, I think there's two things that are going in Melbourne's favour, and it has consistent throughout their wins this year is their tackles, their intensity, and just their run. So you think about how quickly they get from inside the contest to outside. I mean, the mark count is 32 to 15, so they're winning that by 17. And where it's most potent is off turnover. So you think about Petty, I think he's been amazing with his positioning. He's intercepting a lot of those marks.

0: speed on the ball. So they've really been consistent with that through this year. And probably the other thing is their tackles inside forward 50. Five tackles inside forward 50 in a quarter is amazing. Most teams get around 10 to 12 for a whole game. So that's a really impressive stat early on. And you can just see it from the box. Like, they're just all in, putting the heat on. They're structurally sound.
1: 83 points at the end of the match, up by 25 as we start the second term on Mother's Day. The third tier here, all closed at Docklands as Bailey Williams gets the tap out, trying to put it ahead of Harley Reid, who's chasing out, gets enough of it to paddle it away to Yeo, who can kick a high ball inside forward 50 for the Eagles. Petty front position, went for the chest mark, couldn't hold on to it. Spills to ground right next to the boundary line. Marrick can pick it up for the Eagles. Hand passes it away to Sparrow. He just kicks away, but Yeo will pick this one off easily. Has to play on. Puts it to the pocket for the Eagles. Ball spills off hands in the back of and in the pocket. Howes can pick it up. Hand pass to Cozzy Pickett. Little fumbly. Goes over the boundary line. And it'll result in a forward 50 throw-in for the Eagles. Early stages of this second term. Down by 25 points. No change to the quarter-time score.
2: Max Gawn had the 3 votes in both of their games last year between these two teams. 7 disposals and a behind in the opening quarter of this one. He'll do the ruck work here against Bailey Williams. Works his way to the front, slaps it down. Murdoch almost got on the end of it for the Eagles. Hutchinson did. He was grabbed by a couple. Howes and Jaff there on the tackle at the top of the defensive goal square. 5-1 in that opening term. Demons by 25 points. Gawn slaps it out. Windsor cruising through. Langford's handball knocked down. Howes got dispossessed. Murdoch picks it up. His kick smothered. That might be one for our friend from Tarn Eatlaws, who was counting those throughout the course of the day on the text line. Langford, handball to Cozzy Pickett, runs the defensive goal line and then blasted out of there to halfback. Eagles have the numbers and the representation around the footy. Chandler makes it work, though, almost for Melbourne. He just had a hold of Liam Baker's arm then when he didn't have the footy. I'm not sure you can do that. He just pulled one of his arms off the ball, didn't let him take possession, and we'll have a ball up at centre-half back for Melbourne.
3: We could see that from 150 metres away. Surely the guy standing 20 away can.
1: Sparrow picks it out from the ball up, just puts it into some space. There's a little bit of pushing and shoving and tussling from players as they left it out the back, and eventually they dive on top of the footy and we'll have another ball up. So Paddy Cross getting up from the bottom of the pack. Kicked 2 goals in that opening term. A ball up on the outer side of the ground, just slightly. It's the Demons' advantage as Windsor runs in, takes the clearance, pops it inside forward 50, looking for Fritsch. Duggan did well to punch it away from him. Van Royen's there to collect, though, for the Demons. Hand passes across to Fritsch, who dodges around Lindsay. Hand pass to Sharp. He hand passes it away to Langford. It'll snap towards goal, and it'll clatter into the left goalpost for just a minor score for the Demons. The first score of this second term are behind. Melbourne 5-4-34, leading West Coast 1-2-8. 2.5 minutes played in this second term. It's Sunday afternoon footy on ABC Sport.
3: And there's a little bit of difference. It was in West Coast Eagles' forward line for a good couple of minutes. Couldn't get any shot on goal. Goes into Melbourne's once, and straight away a shot that hits the post.
2: Ruthless in transition. Long kick out of defence. Latrell Pickett on the end of it. Handball inside the forward 50 looking for Fritsch. Eagles have the support there defensively. Young and Kelly combined with the 1-2. Kelly's exiting kick. Tolstrup backing back. Got the arm dragged down by Duff Tightler, who will get a free kick. And the West Australian in Demons colours has got it just in front of the wing. Pokes it out wide to Langdon. City side of the ground here at Docklands. Demons 5-3 on the season. West Coast 2-6. The Eagles have lost their past 5. Melbourne, of course, going down to Sydney last week, but they've been the good news story of this season. Their reinvigoration under Stephen King. Petty pops it on over the top now. This on the dock side of the ground. The broadcast side to Jaff. Jaff carves the kick inside the 50, and Langford charges up from the pocket. He marks right on the red paint of the arc. Jath just floats on by. He also marks right on the 50. About 15 metres closer to the boundary line. And CJ's going back like he means business. Just the 5-11 in his 82-game career. 5 games as a Demon. His first year in the red and blue. It'll be a 50-plus metre kick for Jaff, who arcs out to the right, gets some momentum, and shanks it horribly. He has missed the entire set. It wasn't particularly close. No change to the score. D's by 26 early in the second term.

0: Harry Edwards still off for West Coast after getting a knock from Elliot Yeo. We'll get an update from Lex Pesce when she has one about whether he can return to the field. After a lot of concussion issues, the kick will come down to centre wing. Petty will intercept the footy and put Melbourne back inside forward 50. It'll be coming back his way, though, with Young stepping in to clunt the mark for the Eagles. He'll chip it out to right half-back. Mark will be taken by Cole. He kicks down the wing. And it's Murdoch who has the footy. Just dodges around in a little cone around three Melbourne defenders and puts it out towards Cole, who has the ball. Hand passes it across to Harley Reid. He takes a bounce as he's running all the way inside forward 50. A flat kick to the top of the goal square. No mark can be taken. It might be able to be socketed through by Duff Tytler. Lever gets a fingertip on it, and it's just a behind for the West Coast Eagles. Melbourne ahead by 25 points. 5 minutes played in the second term. Down to Lex Pesce on the boundary.
1: Just to... a few moments ago, one of the Eagles officials went over and seemed to say the word "he's done" with Harry Edwards. I would assume that's with concussion. If that is the case, that's the second this year. He spent 6 weeks out with concussion before this game and has a pretty bad history with them.
2: Yeah, he had a couple in quick time. Of course, the most recent one against North Melbourne that Lex is referencing there. So you can only hope the best for Harry Edwards, who had the headgear on as well. We might have a further update in a moment as the D's try and work it outside the defensive 50. It is going to be a free kick here to Melbourne, so that gives us a chance to go down to Lex.
1: As I said that, I just confirmed Harry Edwards will take no further part in this game.
2: Yeah, such a shame. It is such a shame for young Harry Edwards, who makes... Andrew McWalter said he'd been missed dearly while they didn't have him. 25-year-old. He's got a lot in head of him in terms of footy and life. And you just hope when those kind of things happen repeatedly that there isn't anything too sinister still to come. So the footy world's thoughts will be with Harry Edwards after seeing that today. Gawn takes it out of the ruck at the stoppage. McCarthy on hands and knees for West Coast. Lindsay got dragged off it, picked up by Chandler. It's going to be, in fact, it was Chandler laying the tackle and laying it while Lindsay didn't have the footy. So a free kick for Josh Lindsay right on halfway for the Eagles.
3: Geez, that was lucky. That was a goal against. They were out. The trail was about to take about four bounces and have a shot on goal.
0: Spiralling kick forward. Murdoch drops the mark but can gather and hand pass it across to Yeo. Right forward pocket kicks across the face of the goals. And it's all Melbourne players surrounding it. Jake Lever marks. And he does what we see so often. He makes sure to point to the man on the mark who overstepped it by a millimetre. And he'll be marched 50 metres forward.
4: Elliot Yeo's got to be better than that. You're running inside 50. That was a nothing kick. You've either got to commit to having a shot or pass it to somebody. You just cannot kick it straight to the opposition.
0: Jake Lever kicks to a pack at half forward for the D's. It's Jimby that collects, works in a 1-2 and gets the hand pass back to him. Kicks down the wing. Umpires found a free kick.
4: One thing I'm loving about Melbourne is that they're giving West Coast no time and space. As soon as they get a handball receive or pick up the footy, they're on them so quick.
0: Ball will be coming back to Jimby here. And back to left half back for West Coast. Scored in at the 2 minute mark of the first term. And it's been their only goal off the boot of Harley Reid. Reuben Jimby stands half back with the footy. And then we'll dart the kick down the line, hoping for a mark from Harley Reid. It was at the back of the pack. It ricocheted back to him. Can get a hand pass away. Baker's there. Picks it up and puts it on his boot. A high ball inside forward 50 for the Eagles. Bashed away. It'll be still kept in Eagles' possession as Davis goes running in after it. Couldn't pick it up. Pickett was in there. He couldn't get it. In the end, Murdoch's there. Snaps towards goal. It's off. And just a point for the Eagles again. Another behind for them. 1-4-10. Playing Melbourne 5-4-34, 8 minutes gone in this second term.
4: Well, they're winning this quarter, Chad. I'm getting better, well, more inside 50s. I wouldn't say better inside 50s, but more inside 50s. And them haven't scored yet. So good change of things by the Eagles.
2: It's the little things at the moment for this West Coast team. Lex told us Harry Edwards ruled out, so down a player on the bench. One of their big key defenders. Oh, the rise from Bailey Fritch on the outer side. He couldn't pull it in. He got a really good sit on Duggan. And he just couldn't drag in the mark on that boundary line on the city side. It'll be tossed back in.
3: Jizzy got up early as well, Berkey. Like, he got the hands up.
2: He was there for a while.
3: Yeah. Lucky he touched. That was a bit of a free kick.
2: Good hands to analyse. High flying with Chad Wingard. Look at Latrell Pickett just sprint through the pack. Hands it off. Sharp to full forward. Fritch flies again. Bashed away from him by Davis. The Eagles defence can steady. Young,

0: pokes it outside the defensive 50. Shanahan leads the race of the 35s. It went through his hands. Petty right there with him. It'll be tossed back in between the wing and half forward. Melbourne into attack. They are doing most of the attacking in this game. They've got the last five goals of the ball game, albeit none in this term. We're 10 minutes in. It's the D's by 24 points.
1: And that's the difference there. I mean, the tightrope that the Petty has got on his defender is about a metre. If that was Melbourne down the other end, they're finding guys left, right and centre on the exit kicks.
2: Gawn picks it out from the throw-in. Jimby's got front position, can pick it up. He is tackled. Gets rid of the footy. It's cleared away by Duggan. Puts it into some space. Harley Reid chasing after it. She'll be able to meet the footy. Gathers it cleanly. Shrugs off Betty. And he's brought over the boundary line. And it will be a throw-in.
3: That's why Shanahan needs to get a bit angrier. So what he did, he just led and let Petty just follow him to the lead. Turn around before you lead and shove him in the chest. Stick an arm out. Keep him away and then take off. At the moment, he's just relying on pure athleticism.
2: Both rucks get a hand to it. Bailey Williams goes back for a second one. You could hear the clunk of that as he tapped it away, but it ends up going over the boundary line again. And it'll be a throw-in, this time in front of the Melbourne bench. As the Demons ahead by 24 points. 5-4-34, West Coast 1-4-10. We've got a text coming in from Daniel in Darwin saying it sounds like it's a West Coast home game at the moment. There's probably not that many supporters in attendance at the moment, Daniel.
0: I think you could probably rightly call this a neutral venue, Oz. The way that it's going so far. Dersmer kicks to half forward for the Eagles and a good mark taken by Howes. He comes infield to Bowie inside the defensive 50. Spent first part of the year out with a foot injury. Returned through the VFL last week for Casey. Lever back to Langdon. Now going to that slow play mode again here, Melbourne, as they try to find a way to build this footy up. Joel Peterson, Lauren Borden, Chad Wingard, Nathan Burke and Lex Pescher with you. Sunday footy here on ABC Sport. Richmond and Adelaide still to come. You can get a call of that via ABC Listen. We're sending you there at the conclusion of our broadcast for most of our audience. For our South Australian audience, you'll be hitting there a little bit earlier to hear the full match with the Crows in action this afternoon. Contest on the city wing. There's no mark among it. Laurie lays the tackle. And we will have a ball up. Melbourne 5-4-34. Eagles 1-4-10. 12 gone second term.
2: Ball up out of wing. It'll be cleared away and put inside forward 50 by Rivers, who puts it towards Fritsch and Van Rooyen. We're both there, but it'll be a West Coast free kick.
3: You've got to stop that player running on the outside of a stoppage along the wing. Max Gawn is just banging it over the top to the outside. And the last three times they've had one of those, Melbourne have been on the end of them, kicking the ball inside 50.
2: Jinby to Lindsay, across to Young, who just dumps this kick outside of defence. It'll be an easy free go in the way of Tholstrup.
3: It's a free kick in the way the rules are, but it shouldn't be.
2: So the champion just came in a little late on Tholstrup. Chips out towards Sparrow. So happy to hold on to the footy for the Demons here. We haven't had a goal in this second term just yet. Melbourne kicked five in the first. The Eagles had one. Langdon puts the kick inside forward 50. Steal on the lead, clunks the mark.
3: Oh, his very, very best kick might get there from here.
2: It's a shallow entry. He marked it probably 47 metres out from goal.
1: Yeah, it's important for West Coast not to switch off here because, again, it's pretty easy as a forward to just play dumb here and then a late lead. He's looking around, you can just see.
2: Jack Steele stands on his line at his third club now after joining the Demons. Stutters in and kicks from 51 metres out. It's offline the moment it leaves his boot. There will be a mark on the line. Max Gawn stuck his hands up. Almost went for a hand pass. But now he'll go back.
3: And three Eagles defenders all look at each other and go, what were you doing? What were you doing?
1: Oh, no.
2: Max Gawn, the right footed snap from the right forward pocket. He misses. Would you believe?
1: He tried to play. He was going to, square it up to someone and they got cut off and then he's called play on and he's had to snap it within half a second. So it wasn't ideal for him. And then misses to the shallow side.
0: One word, Berkey.
1: Yeah. Hey, he took the mark. Give him a break.
0: He might be the greatest of all time, but he's still a ruckman.
3: Are your limits?
0: Is Bowie at halfback for Melbourne after the Eagles bring it in and try and transition it back the other way. 1-2 with Tolstrup. Fritsch has got an opportunity here. Beats Young to the footy. Van Rooyen's leading back toward goal. Fritsch puts it in that direction. Van Rooyen reaches over the top of McCarthy. Steal to Max. And Max makes easier work. the goal. The first of the second term comes 14 minutes in. And as the previous five before it were, it's a goal to Melbourne that stretches their lead to 31 points. 6-5, 41 to 1-4, 10. 15 played, second term. Sunday footy here on ABC Sport. Berkey and Chad's thoughts in just a moment. Let's head downstairs. Lex Pesce.
4: Now, this isn't very important, but Harley Reid has changed his boot. So let's hope that gets him run into these Eagles.
1: And like I said, Melbourne Demons, that's their 10th mark inside forward 50 now. And we did have a bit of a laugh at Gorney, and I thought he was going to fumble that one over the line as well. But Jesus is a superstar. But for me, Melbourne are setting themselves up defensively to relaunch and have multiple inside 50s because they're setting themselves up early. But 10 marks inside forward 50 is far too much to give up if you're West Coast Eagles this early into the game.
2: Sparrow across to Steele, who's getting tackled, can just get a little hand pass away. Back to Sparrow, who put this kick into the forward arc for the Demons. No mark can be taken. Ball spills to ground. Chandler with it. A long looping hand pass. He puts it into the path of Van Rooyen. He can snap towards goal. And he can snap it through. Curling it through goal for Melbourne. It's his third of the afternoon, Van Rooyen. We're only 15 minutes gone in the second term. And this margin has pushed out to 37 points. 7-5-47. The Eagles 1-4-10. A quick goal for them. Now they've got two in this second term. And they're up by 37 points.
3: And this is what you'll find with young, inexperienced teams. So the first 15 minutes of this quarter, they did well. They hung in there. But keeping it going for the whole 28 minutes to 30 minutes of a quarter is just really, really tough. Now, drop off for 5 minutes and Melbourne will go bang, bang, bang. They've just gone bang, bang. So it's a fair chance there's another one coming quickly. But just being able to sustain that pressure for the whole quarter is where these young sides fall down. So let's hope they can regather and get into halftime without too much damage.
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5: Bailey Fritch is still out there. He's just bleeding from above one of his eyes. He grabbed the water bottle off the runner at the break there and just sprayed it all over his face to try and clear the claret up. Umpires haven't spotted it, so he's still operating out there at the moment. Bowie, Murdoch, half forward for the Eagles here. Marrick, hand pass clears the congestion. Baker, McCarthy arches the back, slips through a couple of Demons, runs out wide toward the boundary line, kicks inside the arc, shallow entry. Dersma was there. Bowie at ground level. Jaff got tackled by Hutchinson. Howes little handball over the top toward Langford. Played tunnel ball with it to Bowie. Off to Moniz Wakefield. Bowie's kick was smothered. Ricochets out of play. And it'll be brought back in. 45 metres out from the Eagles' goal. They trail by 37 points, West Coast. 17 minutes played in this second term.
3: The Demons will be glad to have Son of Boxhead back in the team.
2: Son of Boxhead. I might need that explained. Oh, Jake Bowie.
3: Correct.
2: Kick comes inside forward 50.
3: One for you, one for Lex. If the score keeps growing out, I will throw in a few more trivia. So
2: we just needed the extra second.
0: I'm going to get on the board at some point.
3: You got that one.
2: All tossed inside forward 50 for the Eagles. It's cleared away by the Demons, though. Gorn's in a two-on-one. No one wins that contest in the end. It spills out the back, and it's picked up by Cole. He hand passes it backwards, and Yo puts it on his boot, right half forward, looking for Dersma. He's in a contest, and he's not able to win it. It gets punched over the boundary line. Min Langford makes sure it goes over there, and it'll be tossed in between wing and half forward for the West Coast Eagles. Tyler from South Perth's texted in. Hi, team. Happy Mother's Day. Does anyone else see the irony in Gorn playing forward 2 weeks in a row, but he couldn't do it when Grundy was in the team?
0: Well, he's playing against Brody Grundy, of course, last week. Two of the greats to go about their business in the centre of the ground, the two rucks. Duggan's kick up the wing through the hands of Hutchinson. Can't keep it in.
2: I don't think trivia questions can just be who Nathan Burke knows. They've just been based on...
0: it's a very specific genre.
2: Who were my MySpace friends in 2010?
0: Top 8. Top 8. Rank your top 8. 0437 774 774. Keep the text coming through on this Mother's Day. Free kick going to Melbourne here at halfback. And the son of Boxhead, Bowie, who takes the footy from left halfback for the Demons.
3: After a while, it was abbreviated just ahead.
0: You had a bit going on there.
3: He did have a big head. He was only a short man, but
0: Tim Watson said you had heads like boarding house puddings as well.
3: Yep. That looking straight at Brett Bowie when he said it.
5: Well, there you go. We were looking for an explanation, and now we've got it. Ball to be tossed back in. It's Melbourne by 37 points. We're nearly into time on here in this second term. Sunday footy on ABC Sport.
2: Oh, here is Bailey Williams. He just takes it out of the ruck, out of the Pines Footy Club. Hand passes back to McCarthy. Puts that on his boot. Looking for Waterman, who crashes into the pack. Falls on top of everyone. Ball spills out the back. And it'll be a ball up. Champion with the footy got tackled by Steele. There'll be a ball up at half forward for the Eagles. Williams comes running in, takes the footy. The umpire's gone down. He gets a little hand pass away. Plenty of players all surrounding the ball. Murdoch goes in after it, goes in hard. Can just get a little hand pass away. Cross had it. He got tackled. Back in the hands of the Eagles. Dersma with it now. Can put the Eagles inside forward 50. Hoping for a mark. It's not in these colours as CJ holds on to it and marks for Melbourne.
3: Sorry, it's 3-on-2. So you've got 2 Eagles and you've got 3 Melbourne defenders. They're never going to win that battle, so you've got to keep players home and at least make it 1-on-1 and give your other forwards a chance.
5: He's operating inside the defensive 50. Cozzy Pickett with his 7th disposal of the game. Petty, Jaff, Bowie at left halfback. He pokes it on to Steele. Jaff comes cruising past. Cozzy Pickett just sprinting his way up the field. Measures his pass to left half forward. Beautiful delivery to Fritsch. And Cozzy just cruises past. Can they get it back in his hands? Bailey Fritsch rolls onto his left boot. Stabs it inside the 50. Looking for Chandler. Duggan with a hand in there. The Eagles can sprint it back the other way. McCarthy. Dersma. And here's Elliot Yeo, who carves that one infield. That was a better decision from Yeo on that occasion than either the one he made before. Well, the one he made post-match last week in that interview. It was a bizarre week for Elliot Yeo, I'd imagine, as the kick up toward Waterman is punched out by Petty. And we'll get a boundary throw in. Right half forward, it'll be tossed back in. Eagles into attack. They've kicked 1 goal in the game. It came in the second minute. We are 21 minutes into the second term.
3: So even there, that was just a long kick that was never going to make Waterman. There was 2 Melbourne players going to spoil it over the line. Need to be smarter and maintain possession with 2 or 3 short passes and then get that kick inside 50.
2: Heath and Williams in the ruck. Heath might have pulled Williams down to the floor. Umpire didn't see it, said play on. Reid went in after it. Langdon wins the footy for the Demons, shoves it on his boot. He's looking for Gorn as the tall target against Jinby. Jinby just able to out-muscle him a little bit, couldn't hold on to the mark. And it's the Eagles that can go forward now through Duggan, who goes right down the line. Heath was the tallest one in that pack. It spills at the back of it. And Langdon's there again, picks it up and kicks it across to Jack, who marks centre half back for the Demons. A little chip forward and we'll work it in a 1-2 with Moniz Wakefield. Can take it back. Jack wins out, hand passes it to Heath, hand passes it across to Moniz Wakefield. He's still running. He'll hand pass it to Cross, who wants to put it on his boot. Little jittery, but finally puts it away towards Steele. It definitely bounced off the turf, even though Jack Steele wanted to claim it. And they've worked the footy up to half forward, the Demons, where we'll have a ball up. Melbourne ahead by 37 points. West Coast have only kicked 1 goal in this game so far. 22 minutes played in the second.
5: Lauren Borden, Joel Peterson, Nathan Burke, Chad Wingard, Lex Peschier with you. Windsor at the stoppage. Takes it out of Eagles' hands. Laurie lays the tackle to lock it up just inside the arc for Melbourne.
3: So it's Elliot Yeo who's gone back into that Eagles' defence to cover for Harry Edwards.
5: He's standing right in front of Matt Jefferson at the moment. Marrick spirals it out of the stoppage. High kick up the wing. Jaff got rid of Shanahan and it's out of play. It'll be tossed back in. 0437-774-774. Kiana, Kaidi and Caden are driving home from Kangaroo Lake Loz. Happy Mother's Day. Kangaroo Lake, just south of Swan Hill. So sort of between Swan Hill and Kerrang. Beautiful part of the world.
2: Good place to go camping.
5: Up toward the Mallee. Yeah, good place to go, I don't know. Wakeboarding or something on the lake up there.
2: I'll check it out sometime.
5: I can imagine you being a wakeboarder.
2: Joel Pickett kicks it to Bailey Laurie. Inside 50 he goes. Jinby, 2 hands to it, pulls it down. Can't take the mark. And allows it in for Gorn, who shoves it on his boot. 1 bounce out of bounds on the opposite side of the 50. With Cross chasing after it. We'll have a throw in inside forward 50 for the Demons.
5: Ever go water skiing or wakeboarding or anything, Berkey?
3: Water skiing. Hurt my back.
2: I knew that was coming.
5: Yeah, it was always going to be a follower.
2: So the ball to be tossed in inside forward 50 for the Demons. Gorn, a little tap out. Windsor takes it. He can hand pass it to Sharp. Hand pass towards Fritsch. Goes in back after it after spilling out the ball. Hand pass to Langford. Hand pass to Steele. He flicks it backwards towards Bailey Laurie. He'll put it on his boot. It's across base. The West Coast Eagles cheer squad goes up. They like it because it just scrapes the left goalpost for a behind. does mean Melbourne are out to a 38-point lead, though. 7-6-48, the Eagles 1-4-10. 25 minutes played in the second term. Sunday afternoon footy on ABC Sport. Here's Joel Peterson.
0: The Eagles just trying to generate something going in the right direction. That's not going to help. Set up kick toward Tom Coles. Just bashed down by Paddy Cross. And it goes over and out for a boundary throw-in.
3: So I'm Minnie McGualter here. It's 25-minute mark. Melbourne have kicked two goals. Doesn't matter that you haven't kicked any. I'm putting a couple of blokes behind the ball. So at least at halftime, I can say to the guys, hey, guys, they only kicked two goals for that whole quarter. That's a great defensive effort. We've got something to hang our hat on.
0: Ball tossed back in. Gorn wins it down. Davis takes it off the pack. Reed's back out there. Was in the orange boots. Now, in a slightly more muted tone, Harley Reed, as Lex told us earlier, hiking up toward half forward for the Eagles. Taken away by Lever. Tolstrup for Melbourne. Shoots it across the back 50 to Laurie. Laurie swings it out wide for Langford. And they can build something here, Melbourne. Langford infield for Steele. Front point of the square. Inside the 50. Kick knocked down. Looking for Windsor. And the Eagles defence can swarm on the football and take it away. Baker at left halfback. Sends it up the city wing. Wide. Too wide. Out of bounds on the full. Right on halfway. He was looking for Waterman. And the kick will be taken by Langdon. D's by 38. Closing in on half time.
2: West Coast will play more games at this venue than Melbourne across the season. It comes out to Lever at centre-half back.
0: I've got a feeling the D's fans are pretty happy about that, boss.
2: Yeah, well, they haven't turned out in droves to support this game at Docklands today. Jack has it and chips it across to Tolstrup. Moves it into the centre of the ground where Cozzy Pickett's marked, and we'll have a standing 50 free. And he'll be marched inside forward 50.
3: These players are going to have to learn to just make themselves invisible and disappear, because you had two players inside the 5 metres and one was realised and then started moving out, but the umpire's gone, no, too late.
2: It's almost worse when they realise. It makes it more obvious.
3: Again, some moron made that decision at AFL House.
2: Was it you, Joel? Cozzy Pickett coming in directly in front, 35 metres out from goal. He puts this one through the middle. Those Melbourne fans that have come out today can cheer a little in this third term. They're 44 points to the good. 8-6-54, West Coast 1-4-10. 27 minutes have been played in this second term.
3: Sorry, West Coast Eagles has given up two goals in 27 minutes. Okay, they haven't kicked any, but they've been defending their backsides off, working really, really hard. It's just a short pass into the middle. One player happens to be a metre and a half inside 5 metres, goes straight down the middle, 50-metre penalty and a goal. And suddenly they've kicked three goals for this quarter. It's we cannot... Scoring is the thing that you win or lose by. We cannot give other teams scores so easily for such an inconsequential act. Chad, when you go to work on Monday, change it. I'm putting it on you.
1: Not my role, mate. I'm working in the talent team, you know. Make sure the talent coming through the pipeline.
3: Executive talent.
0: Take that up with the powers of beach, Chad. Eagles inside the 450 here. Free kick and the mark anyway to Duff Tytler, who is going to take the set shot. Big CDT.
3: Is he? No.
0: He's going to go back and kick from almost directly in front.
3: Well, I like that. Was a great lead. It was a fast moving out of the middle. He came flying forward. Melbourne defender panicked a little bit and grabbed hold of him, yet he still had enough momentum to come forward and take the mark. That's what I want to see from the big fella. Just everyone else get out of my way. Leading lane, straight down the middle.
0: Big four in the draft out of the Woodend Heskett Hawks. What can the big fella do with the set shot? 40 metres out. Duff Tytler sends it on its way and sends it through. The Eagles kick their opening goal in the second minute of the game. They get their second with under 2 minutes to play in the first half. 2-4-16 after Duff Tytler converts. Melbourne 8-6-54. 29 minutes gone, second term. Sunday footy on ABC Sport. Chad Wingard and Nathan Burke.
1: And that's the first time West Coast Eagles have actually come out of the front of stoppage. So, yes, it was a back hit. Handball received from a halfback and delivered perfectly in front of the, I suppose, the forward of West Coast there. And what I love about that is that that's their first mark inside forward 50 for the game. I mean, it's 10-1 now. And like I said, that's something that they need to work on, is that money kick. But like I said, we haven't had too much time where Melbourne haven't put that pressure on West Coast Eagles. So you've got to pay Melbourne a bit of respect, but finally getting a mark inside 450. Here to go in front of the contest again.
2: The Eagles build something again. Bailey Williams down to Elliot Yeo inside 50. Oh, the Eagles. Two in a row.

0: There's another mark inside 50 for West Coast.
1: Easy game, this.
0: Duff Tytler.
2: So you just got to mark it inside 450. Is, yeah, that, is that the game?
1: A winner centre bounce, come forward, and you know, push your player out of the way and take a big strong mark when you're 7 feet tall.
2: It's the biggest difference when you're going out front of stoppage from a centre bounce too, rather than on your back foot, a quick kick. I mean, that's deep inside, 30 metres out. So that's a, and you're 6-on-6. It's the best time to get the ball inside 50.
0: Duff Tytler to send the West Coast Eagles into half time with two goals on the trot. He runs in 30 metres out. This one skews right. And it's just a behind. It means Melbourne's lead is now 37 points. Very late stages of this second term.
1: That would have, I don't count the 50 metre penalty, but that would have made it two goals all in this quarter. And, you know, you're something to celebrate and talk about when you get inside at half time.
3: Chance goes begging for young Cooper Duff Tytler. Oh, they might get another opportunity here. Tolstrup inside defensive 50s, turned it over. Waterman will wheel around and he will kick the goal. And the Eagles pounce on the mistake. Brady Hoff earns the plaudits for knocking that down, generating the turnover. Jake Waterman with the finishing touches. And there is a bit of reward for effort at the end of this term for West Coast. 3-5-23 with back-to-back goals for the first time today. The Demons 8-6-54, 31 played, second quarter.
2: And West Coast Eagles are playing very much a 1v1 accountability defence. So they're not playing what we call like a soft zone, but that's the first time that I suppose West Coast Eagles actually come off their opposition to impact the ball. Rather than working as like a team defence, which is what most teams do, younger teams normally go for accountability 1v1 so they can learn the trade. But again, this is the next step for them. How can they be in a position where they can defend their guy? We call it 1.5-man defence, and also be able to impact the person that's near you as well. So, yes, it's a bad kick, but geez, that's a good spoil and reading of the play.
0: Back in the middle, Harley Reid almost flicks it out, really. It's Cozzy Pickett running in after it, tried to paddle it to himself. Dersmer got there first, hand passes it inside 50. Hoff can hand pass it a little further ahead of him, then it stacks on to end the opening half here at Docklands. And it'll be Melbourne heading into the main break with a 31-point lead. They kicked the opening three goals of that second term, but then it was West Coast with two goals late, 2 in 3 minutes, which brought the margin back to 31 points. It did get out to as much as 44 points a little earlier on in that quarter. The story of the game so far was West Coast kicking the first goal, then it was 8 consecutive goals to Melbourne, and then those final two to West Coast. So the Eagles are 3-5-23. They're trailing Melbourne, the home side, today 8-6-54 at Docklands. Goal kickers in the match so far. Jacob Van Rooyen has 3 for the Ds. Paddy Cross with 2. Harvey Langford with a single. Max Gorn with 1. Cozzy Pickett with 1 as well. And then on the West Coast side of the page, Harley Reid, Cooper Duff Tytler and Jake Waterman each with singles as well. 0437 774 774 if you'd like to get in touch with us across today. Nice to hear from our listeners listening in Eaglemont, and Laurel in Rushworth, who's always a loyal listener of ours. Had a bit of a late lunch today for Mother's Day, but back listening. So thanks for your contributions. Feel free to send any questions that you've got for our ABC Sport experts, Nathan Burke and Chad Wingard, as they take us through what they saw in the first half.
1: Well, good fight back by the Eagles. It looked at quarter time, 5-1. It was going to get a little bit ugly, but they just scrapped. It wasn't a pretty style of football that they did, but their effort was absolutely 100%. So Andrew McWalter will be saying, you know, boys, I love your effort. We just got to tidy a few things up. One of the things I want them to tidy up to a degree is Langdon's had 18, Lever's had 13, Bowers had 13. So those halfback flankers for Melbourne are doing a fair bit of damage. And the small forwards for West Coast Eagles, they're coming up fairly high, but they're not getting back quickly enough. And I'd like to just roll the dice a bit and say, you know what, midfield, we've got Reid in there, we've got Yeo in there, we've got who else? We've got Kelly in there. We've got some experience through there. I'm going to back you guys to do your job. You shouldn't need the half forwards coming up there and helping you. Stay at home when the ball hits the ground, keep it in there longer, and hold those Melbourne defenders accountable, because if you don't, they'll have 30 each, and they're all great ball users, and it'll be very, very tough to stop that ball getting inside forward 50. So loving the effort from the Eagles. You know, we expected they're going to turn the ball over, and they're going to have players not in certain spots that they should have in certain spots. They're learning how to play, but the effort is right there, and you've got to love that. Whereas for the Demons, the trick is for them at half.

0: time, if I'm Stephen King, I'm saying, hey, don't let our game plan be pulled down to West Coast game plan. If they're kicking the ball to certain spots in certain ways, don't let that become the trend of the game and you start doing it too. This is about playing our game as best as we possibly can and getting some great examples of that. And I don't think in that quarter they got a lot of examples of the way that the Demons actually want to play footy, Chad.
1: Yeah, and that's, like, again, I think West Coast Eagles were defending the outlets a little bit better. I still think that they could be quicker to their reaction time when they do turn it over inside their forward 50. They've got to snap and switch between offence to defence a lot quicker. And that comes with time. That comes with time of learning the trade and as a team just switching on at the same time when it does go from offence to defence. But West Coast Eagles, you're right. They're in the fight. They lifted their intensity and... I think, again, where they need to improve is a little bit of their money kick inside forward 50. Like you said, two marks inside forward 50 for a half is not great. But, again, they kept Melbourne. They're only at 10. They had 10 at quarter time, so I'm not sure if they even had a mark. I think it was a free kick. It was two marks, sorry. It was two marks inside forward 50 that quarter compared to eight in the first. So they're defending a lot better. Like I said, they obviously put one spare behind the ball, Elliot Yeo, at some stages in that quarter to try and help have an extra number down there, which I think helped. And to your point there with the 666 rule, Berkey during that quarter. For me, Melbourne, I think they still need to get pace on the ball, like you just mentioned, Anita, whether it's from the D50 to the forward 50 or whether it's in a contest. What I'm loving and what they're doing at the moment, they're bringing Latrell up to the stoppages and they're actually putting him, we used to call it a plus hit. So if you think about a normal stoppage, it's about 2 or 3 metres outside the boundary side of the stoppage, and they're allowing him to get outside the contest. He got onto 2 or 3 of them, and again, as soon as he has ball in space, you know there's damage going to happen, obviously because he's getting a lot of attention from West Coast Eagles. But having that speed in the right positions just allows them to get into their forward 50 and obviously having a more of a one-on-one kind of battle. So, lots to work on for West Coast Eagles, but I'm liking what I'm seeing compared to the previous weeks. Like, they're in the battle and they're adjusting. Like, they could have easily gone back into their, I suppose, into their holes in the, after that first quarter, and they came out swinging and it came from back on defence.
0: And as I said, I don't count the 50 metres as a goal, so two goals each for the quarter. And it's they're the what you mentioned about Latrell coming up into that wing stoppage. They're the decisions coaches need to make. Do we get up there with him and stop him running on the outside, or do we say, you know, you can go up there, we'll keep an extra player in defence? Back here, if he starts getting those clearances a little bit too easy, you're probably going to have to bring someone up with him. At the moment, they're happy to have that extra spare in defence.
2: Did you ever goal umpire at junior sport?
0: No.
2: You wouldn't have had the little book, because that's probably a good thing, because you would have had the little book and you would have had... Well, the one umpire's got like six goals and Berkey's like, no, that one doesn't count, that one doesn't count, that one doesn't count. 50-metre penalty out of bounds on the full. It's one goal each, as opposed to, what, 3-2 in that quarter?
0: I used to get a can of Coke for operating the scoreboard at Pines Football Club.
2: Yep.
0: My father was coach a long, long time ago, but I didn't have to worry about 50-metre penalties and not earning goals. In those days, a good old footy, you earned every goal, so I put it on the scoreboard happily.
3: I want to shout out anyone else from the Pines Footy Club while we're here. Berkey, anyone else? Chad, you got a best friend back home you want to ask us a quiz question about?
0: Quiz question. Chad, what year was West Coast Eagles' first year?
1: Oh, it was in the 90s. Was it 90?
2: No, it was early.
3: No, it was before.
1: It was 91?
2: Was it 88?
3: No. 89?
0: No.
3: 87?
0: Correct.
3: It was before the AFL became the AFL.
1: Crows was at 94?
2: 91.
1: Oh, maybe I'm getting that close.
0: Formed in 86, first year in 87. What other team came in 87?
1: Not Fremantle.
0: Nope.
3: Power.
0: No.
1: No, Power was...
3: I don't know why. I just
2: some kind of Brisbane team. Yeah,
3: Brisbane Bears, yeah. Adelaide.
0: The Brisbane Bears was. Hey. Well done. There you go.
3: This is good. This is Temptation with Nathan Burke.
2: wouldn't have been the game show I would have gone for, but that's okay. Temptation. That's
3: Sale of the Century. Sorry, Sale of the Century, I think.
2: Sale of the Century, yes.
3: Hard quiz. It will be hard quiz with Nathan Burke.
2: It would be a hard quiz.
3: Rival Tom.
2: Yeah.
3: It is... Melbourne ahead, though, by 31 points at halftime. 8-6-54, West Coast 3-5-23. We're heading in a couple of different directions after the news. Most of our listeners will be staying with us and staying with this game here at Docklands. For those in South Australia, you'll be heading to Richmond and Adelaide at the MCG. So that's where you'll be going, but that is after ABC News. Everyone else will be returning here for the second half of Melbourne and West Coast, and then we'll send you down to the MCG when this match ends. But at halftime, it's Melbourne ahead by 31 points. We'll have the second half to come after ABC News.
4: ABC News, good afternoon. I'm William Howard Evans. One Nation leader Pauline Hanson has described the party's victory in the Farrah by-election as resounding. Candidate David Farley leads the count in the southern New South Wales seat by 14,000 ballots, with more than 80% of votes counted. Ms Hanson says the fall in support for the Liberal and Nationals shows they're out of touch, and the outcome is a very good sign for the future of her party.
5: This set a precedent now that people will feel comfortable they can cast a vote for One Nation.
4: The Labor government in Victoria has echoed comments by former Liberal leader Susan Lee over the party's stunning defeat in the Farrah by-election. After One Nation's victory in the former coalition stronghold in regional New South Wales, Ms Lee says the Liberal Party must act with humility. Victorian Minister Melissa Horne has followed the comments, saying men in the party are creating division that is losing them votes.
6: At the Farrah by-election, you had a long-serving, popular local member who stepped up after the Albanese landslide and stood in as the opposition leader. She was treated utterly appallingly by her own party, by a group of blokes that did nothing but undermine her leadership.
4: Shadow Treasurer Tim Wilson says the government's mooted overhaul of property tax breaks are hard to support in principle. The Treasurer, Jim Chalmers, is expected to wind back the capital gains tax discount and negative gearing in Tuesday's budget, declaring the housing market is broken. Any changes will need the support of either the Greens or the Coalition in the Senate. Mr Wilson has told Insider's host David Spears Labor is only looking to increase taxes in its budget.
7: The government is just taking from young Australians and from older Australians and not giving them anything in return. It's very hard to see how you could back that.
8: Nonetheless, you're open to looking at whatever they do here.
7: On the principle of what we're seeing so far, it would be very hard to support.
4: Hezbollah militants say they've launched rockets and drones into northern Israel after the latest Israeli strikes in southern Lebanon killed at least 39 people. The BBC's Hugo Beshega has visited a building targeted by Israeli forces.
9: Residents have told us that three families who had been displaced because of the war were living in this building that has been completely destroyed. Now, the victims of this attack include a child who was 2 years old. Attacks like this are happening every day across southern Lebanon. The ceasefire here has failed to stop the war. Israel says it is targeting Hezbollah, accusing it of violating the deal, but often it's civilians who are being killed.
4: The head of the World Health Organization is seeking to reassure the people of the Spanish island of Tenerife ahead of the expected arrival of the cruise ship impacted by Hunter virus. Three passengers have died and several others are ill after contracting a rare strain of the virus, usually transmitted by contact with rodents. The WHO is assuring local residents that passengers will be brought ashore in sealed vehicles and flown straight out. Ted Ross at Hardnom Gebreyesus says this is not COVID and the risk to the local population is low.
10: When we say this, we don't take it lightly. And that's what I tried to address in my message to the people of Tenerife. We hear you, we understand, but the situation is much better now.
4: Officials in the US state of Florida say about a dozen people have been taken to hospital with injuries suffered in a boat explosion near Miami. They say a charter boat was in Biscayne Bay when the blast erupted on board, and more than two dozen rescue teams have responded. There's no information yet on the condition of those who have been injured. New South Wales police has confirmed a woman was asked to move on after she allegedly made offensive anti-Semitic comments towards a group of people at a netball game in Sydney's eastern suburbs yesterday. Officers were called to the netball courts in Maroubra, where they spoke to a 42-year-old woman and told her to leave. The woman reportedly hurled an anti-Semitic slur at a Jewish team during an under-12s match. State Labor frontbencher Penny Sharp says it's horrifying.
11: This kind of behaviour is absolutely unacceptable Kids playing sport on a Saturday morning, particularly Jewish kids, should not have to deal with that, nor should their families. The police are investigating and we welcome that. They will continue to do so as they must.
4: And French President Emmanuel Macron is due to arrive in Kenya's capital, Nairobi, later today. He'll be meeting with his Kenyan counterpart, William Ruto, as he seeks to redefine France's relationship with Africa. This is

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5: One of the Eagles officials went over and seemed to say the word he's done with Harry Edwards. I would assume that's with concussion. If that is the case, that's the second this year. He spent 6 weeks out with concussion before this game and has a pretty bad history with them.
6: Van Rooyen's leading back toward goal. French puts it in that direction. Van Rooyen reaches over the top of McCarthy. Steal to Max. And Max makes easier work of that one on the goal line. Gawn with a goal. The first of the second term comes 14 minutes in.
7: Ball spills to ground. Chandler with it. A long looping hand pass. He puts it into the path of Van Rooyen. He can snap towards goal. And he can snap it through. Curling it through goal for Melbourne. It's his third of the afternoon, Van Rooyen.
6: The Eagles inside the forward 50 here. Free kick and the mark anyway to Duff Tightler. What can the big fella do with the set shot? 40 metres out. Duff Tightler sends it on its way and sends it through. The Eagles kick their opening goal in the second minute of the game. They get their second with under 2 minutes to play in the first half.
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7: Well, it's been mostly one-way traffic when it comes to this matchup between Melbourne and the West Coast Eagles. Docklands Stadium. The Demons are ahead by 31 points at the main break. 8-6-54 playing West Coast 3-5-23. The Eagles kicked the first goal of the match and then it was 8 consecutive goals to Melbourne before the Eagles closed out the second term there with a couple of late goals, one to Duff Tightler and one to Waterman to bring it back to 31 points at the margin. The Eagles are without Harry Edwards, who went off early in the first term, unfortunately, with a suspected concussion. So he's had some issues in the past there and he won't take any further part, won't play any further part in this game, rather. Lauren Borden and Joel Peterson calling the action. Lex Pesce is down on the boundary for us. Nathan Burke and Chad Wingard are our ABC Sport experts. Records are being equal this weekend. Records in terms of Scott Pendlebury equaling Boomer Harvey with the most games played in the AFL as the game's record holder. Chad, one of your records.
9: Here we go. Oh.
7: One of your records was lost. So this is your trivia question.
9: Oh, no.
7: The longest streak of AFL games kicking one or more goals for Port Adelaide, you were equal with Mitch Georgiades on 31.
9: 31 games in a row. There you go.
7: It was a good record until you lost it when
9: Mitch Georgiades, why did you do that to me? Oh, it's like losing when I lost my high jump record at school. Oh, you just get so filthy. Nah, it's all good.
7: Is that how you think
6: Except, did you know you had the high jump record as opposed
9: to
6: this
9: one? Yeah, I knew that. Well, I didn't know I had that. That's pretty cool. There you go. What on Georgiades? He's a superstar of the game. I mean, for a team that's obviously struggling as well, being hit and miss for and a tall forward.
7: Lost a lot of games by a couple of
9: exactly
7: points.
9: Exactly right. So he's but even last year, I mean, they were struggling last year, especially towards, you know, the later stages of the game. So especially that one down Geelong where he's still able to hit the scoreboard. So, yeah, it's very impressive and well done to him.
7: So one late change down at the MCG with Sam Grill managed. He's replaced by Luke Traynor. That's Richmond taking on Adelaide. There's a full call of that available on ABC Listen if you'd like to listen to that. Of course, we'll take you there after the conclusion of this match. Phil from Victoria's got in touch on 0437 774 774. G'day, team. So good to hear Chad again. And a nod to Berkey. Hope McWalter is given more time to build the Eagles. He was so enthusiastic getting the job, enjoying the call. Annie's got in touch, doing an admirable job of making this one-horse race interesting. Well, we're hoping that with a couple of late goals from West Coast, maybe this second half will give us something to work with, Annie.
6: I would watch a one-horse race, just quietly. I reckon if there was a race that only had one horse, I'd watch that. Just like, is the horse going to really go for it? Is it just going to go slow because it knows it's going to win?
10: I'd bet
9: on it.
10: Could
9: be a scratch, could get injured.
6: No, I'm not sure.
10: I'd have an each way bet.
6: Yes.
7: Do you think in the late 1800s when they invented the Melbourne Cup, the 24 horses was the wrong move?
6: Yeah, I'm not saying I'd want to watch it all the time, but if there happened to be a race where only one horse was participating in said venture, I'd watch it once.
7: Okay, well, it's good to know. Thanks, John. We're going into other areas of where we thought, but...
10: This could get weird. Stay tuned, listeners. This could get very weird in the second half.
7: Well, it is Melbourne ahead by, 31 points, obviously. It feels a little bit weird to be watching the Demons here.

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1: Feels like a good time to mention you can get a call of Richmond and Adelaide via ABC Listen if you want. So
2: don't send them away from us, Joel.
1: I'm just giving them options, Berkey. I'm giving them options. If they don't want to watch the one horse race, they can watch a race of horses that features at least more than one equine animal.
2: I'm tipping that one could get as ugly as this one.
1: Yes.
0: I think the AFL does struggle with Mother's Day fixturing, though. They know that a lot of people are off doing other things at lunchtime.
1: Yeah, well, there was a text on the text line before from someone saying, well, what's with this crowd from the Demons' perspective? Yep. Freo got 54,000 to a Thursday night game. Very different fixture. Good game. Thursday night as opposed to Sunday, 1 o'clock, Mother's Day at a venue where a lot of the Melbourne ticket holders wouldn't necessarily think they have access through MC.

0: SCC and that kind of thing. So they don't draw massive crowds at the G, let alone here at Docklands. So I'm not sure you can compare apples to apples there in terms of those two crowds. But they do tend to struggle to get people to their games like this, especially at Docklands, the Dees.
1: And just on Scott Pendlebury last night.
0: Can't take the mark, champion at ground level. Cozzy Pickett working in defence. Off to Lever. Looks to kick outside the defensive 50. It'll fall straight to Dersma, and he's got the journey here if he wants to go back. He is a mammoth kick, Willem Dersma. He's marked at 52 metres out. He sets it up to the pocket. Reed was the target of the kick. Lever's there waiting for it again. Again, he intercepts and kicks long outside the defensive 50. Through the hands of Van Rooyen, who grabs Jinby. And then a tackle from Latrell Pickett on Lindsay. Ball close to the boundary line at left half forward for West Coast. And we'll have a ball up.
1: We've got a quiz question coming through from a texter. They're getting involved. They're becoming the host with the most here. And the quiz question is, who has won the most wooden spoons as Dersma puts the kick inside forward 50, punched away by Shanahan. Reed taps it away. Can Waterman get a boot on it? He can. He sockers the goal all the way into the second tier. Waterman's got two. The Eagles have got three in a row. And the margin's been cut back to 25.

0: that dangerous spot. Well, anything can happen. It was just a kick off the ground and a great start by the Eagles to get a goal, but primarily the fact that they had some forward pressure. Their small players stayed inside 50 as we were wanting them to do. Melbourne just bombed it back out and in it went time and time again, and eventually something will break.
1: And Dersmer, three early touches in this quarter too, so good to see him in the centre bounces and just get their best players around the ball.
2: Standing alongside Tom Sparrow, he's the number one pick. Three goals in a row to the Eagles either side of halftime. Steele at the restart. Hands it up to Gorn. Cozzy Pickett moving through. He got buffeted off the footy. And then Yo got grabbed high by Steele. Elliot Yo will take the free kick inside the centre square. Eagles trailing by 25 points. 2 minutes played, third term. Sunday footy here on ABC Sport to close out round nine. Yo sends it as far as he can. Waterman from the back. Shanahan brings it down. Howe scoots away with it for Melbourne. Floats his kick to the back pocket. In the path of Laurie. He can go over the top in turn. Langdon runs onto it. And marks just inside the boundary line at left half back.
3: Swivels around and pops it on his boot. Right down to centre wing. Mark taking it the back from Jefferson. And passes it away to Sharp, who can mark. And just chip it out towards Chandler. 52 metres out from goal for the Demons. He wants to play on. He ends up selling the candy. Switches around onto his left boot. Will kick to a hot spot. This will work beautifully for Jacob Van Rooyen, who runs onto it and clunks the mark.
1: And if I'm West Coast Eagles, they've been done by the same thing a fair bit. They're getting done by when it goes from offence to defence. They're not quick enough to switch their mindset. So when you see that ball go off the boot inside their forward 50, they need to switch to close the outlets. So they haven't closed the outlets. They're getting kicked outside and they've rebounded from D50 to forward 50. And beautiful kick there. And we can see, again, just how potent you can be if you've got speed on the ball from D50 to inside 50.
3: Jacob Van Rooyen lines up the sticks with the football. Then jogs in to kick from a slight angle, 15 metres out. He gets the response for Melbourne and puts through his fourth. And that ends that run of three consecutive goals for the West Coast Eagles. For another goal for Van Rooyen and for the Demons, 9-6-60 Melbourne. The Eagles 4-5-29. About 4 minutes have been played in this third term. It's Sunday afternoon footy on ABC Sport. Your experts, Chad Wingard and Nathan Burke.
1: And again, for me, I just want to touch back.

0: scored against. So it just shows us it's a young team. It's a mindset thing, but again, it's a shape and a contest as well.
1: Jack Bowie with the kick in. Kicks out to Max Gawn, who juggles the mark somehow in a pack of about 15 people. In the end, Langford has to go in and start doing the tackling work, but it is the Eagles that emerge with the footy. Dersma trying to turn left, turn right.
2: That should just be automatic. You get to this level, you know, the player's going to play on, so I'm going to stop it. And it's frustrating when it happens.
3: Breakdown in concentration. The type they can't afford. Free kick from the restart will go the way of Melbourne and Windsor. Yellow boots of Caleb Windsor. Sends a high footy to the edge of the 50. Charging up to meet it was McCarthy. Couldn't take it with him. Dragged to a stop inside forward 50 for the Demons. They've got back-to-back goals after the Eagles kicked three in a row either side of half-time. Gawn taps it down. Dersma had a play at it. Laurie scoops it up. Off to Windsor. Handball to Steele. Goes and hurdles Caleb Windsor after he fell in front of him. Steele's hand pass back to Jack. Now to the edge of the 50. Pickett over around the football. That was Latrell Pickett. Picked up by Dersma for the Eagles. Little tap over the top was clever from Hutchinson. Couldn't find a teammate on the end of it, though. Chandler scoots in, picks it up, drills it inside the 50 to Jefferson. Hitting hard up at the football. Matt Jefferson latches onto it, 45 out.
2: There's difference between two teams. Elliot Yeo bombs the ball out of the centre, free kick. And West Coast players don't touch it till it goes right up the other end. Melbourne bomb it out of the centre, and it's a scramble, it's a ball up, it's a scramble, it's a turnover, come back, hit somebody on a lead. Whereas the difference is one team keeps it in their forward half, and the other one doesn't.
3: One last week for Matt Jefferson, two against the Tigers a fortnight ago. He strikes this one sweetly. Three in a row for the Demons in no time at all to start this third term. And they get that lead back out to 42 points. 11-6, place 4-6. 8 minutes gone, third quarter. Sunday for you on ABC Sport. Chad Wingard, Nathan Burke, your experts.
0: And another thing I want to touch on is comfortability with ball in hand. And that's because Melbourne Demons, if you're West Coast Eagles, they're getting under so much pressure that perceived pressure starts to linger. And you see Willem Dersma there. Obviously, he gets the ball, perceived pressure, can't get rid of it. Chandler picks the ball up, takes four or five steps, then delivers a dart inside forward 50. So, again, it's just that perceived pressure sometimes, but also the real pressure that Melbourne's been able to put those West Coast Eagles on for majority of this game. And so it's something to work on, whether they're breaking tackles or getting in space. But Melbourne are just winning that battle at the moment.
1: Williams taps it down. It's Yeo from the middle. Will kick right to the top of the arc for West Coast. It'll work. And there will be a mark taken by Jack Hutchinson. Probably too far out to score. We'll line up as if he's going to take the kick anyway.
2: And to think their way through this, there's one small forward moving and everyone else is standing still.
1: Hutchinson out of one faggy, took one step, then went

0: will spill out of bounds, but it will be a free kick. Jake Waterman will have it. This has worked out well for the West Coast Eagles. He'll kick from the boundary line, though, about 20 metres out from goal.
1: Yeah, the free kick was there. It was just a bit clumsy. Waterman just went lower and knew he was going to draw the kick. It was a nothing. He should just, again, he had no space and time. But again, it's just one of those free kicks you can't give away, especially in your D50.
0: I reckon we might be going for a score review here, potentially for the kick towards goal when it was hit over off Hutchinson's kick. Or not over, sorry, but kept in. They might be checking to see if it's gone over the line.
2: Did they not say we wouldn't be doing this?
3: Review complete.
0: Well, that's a good point.
3: Looking at this angle, we can see the ball does not cross the back of the behind line. Decision on the scoreboard.
2: I'm glad we bothered with that.
0: So we're going back to Waterman's kick now. So we've gone back a few possessions, but now we're going back to the future and we're going back to Waterman's kick. Umpire standing there with the footy. And now he'll throw it back.
2: It's a staggeringly poor process.
4: What were we waiting for?
2: Oh.
0: Again, there was about probably, 45 seconds between that kick and then the score review, and now we've got the same result anyway. So Jake Waterman, a couple of goals already this afternoon, bends this one towards goal and it's off. Just a point now for Waterman. Melbourne's lead is 41 points, 11 minutes played in the third term. It's Sunday afternoon footy on ABC Sport. Most wooden spoons in the competition, Berkey and Chad.
4: I think this might be a loaded question.
0: Might have been a little pointed at you.
4: Yes. Not happy with it.
1: AFL, what?
5: Drives it back in. We're not talking cutlery draws. We're talking sort of VFL, AFL style, I imagine. Young kicks inside the forward 50.
4: If I was to put my house on it, I wouldn't.
0: You probably should.
5: Just say the words, Murky. Say the words.
4: No, I'm not.
5: Do you want me to start you off?
4: Alexia, did your mum text this in?
6: No, she didn't. I think I know the end. No, I'm not playing with this one.
5: She wouldn't be that troublesome. Cole marks, intercepts for the Eagles, shoots it short to Yo.
4: University?
5: Well, in terms of percentage of seasons played, they certainly have that title. Lindsay pokes at the half forward. He almost stubbed his toe with the kick. And the Eagles still managed to...

0: Nothing too amiss there for Caleb Windsor. Thanks, Lex. Demons with the mark at half-back. Howes off the kick-in. Kicks up toward half-forward. Might have been a touch on that on the way through. Umpire says there was. It'll be a boundary throw-in between the wing and half-forward. Melbourne into attack. Max Gawn standing at full forward alongside Ruben Jinby. Giving away a bit of height. So they've got the mouse in the house up front. Here have the Ds. See if they can take advantage of it. Heath slaps it down immediately. Clearing kick from Chandler to centre half forwards. Punched down. Sharp went past it. Marrick picked it up. Handed it off to Baker. Sold him into trouble. Sharp grabbed him straight away. Dragged him down in the centre square. And we will have a ball up still in the Ds attacking half. They lead by 39. 16 and a half gone in the third.
1: Tapped away back to centre-half back where it's cleared away by McCarthy. Just puts it into some space. Hutchinson running after it. Tries to paddle it to himself. But instead it's taken by Howes of the Demons. Hand pass across to Sharp. He hand passes it to Laurie. Dodges right. Dodges left. Umpire blows his whistle but calls play on. So Laurie puts the kick inside forward 50. Van Rooyen has to go chasing after it. A good second effort from the Melbourne forward. Hand pass to Steele. Hand pass across to Moniz Wakefield. The late in for the Demons, coming back his first AFL match since an ACL, and he pops through the first goal of his career as well. So a big moment for Andy Moniz Wakefield here on Docklands this afternoon, and he pops through a goal after being a late inclusion for the Demons. A good moment for him, a good moment for the D's fans here. Under the roof. 12-6-78 Melbourne, West Coast 4-9-33. About 17 minutes played in this third term. Melbourne have pushed back their lead back out to 45 points, which has become a game high. It was 44 points at one point during the second quarter, now out to 45 points.
2: And that's a great kick from 40 on his left. Very composed. It doesn't look like he's obviously missed over, you know, that many days of footy. That was a very composed finish. But for West Coast Eagles, again, that hurts. I mean, you keep inside your 450, forward half for majority of this quarter, and just to let one through the keeper that quickly, it just hurts. So again, they have to respond. Just make sure they just keep it to the one.
0: Four in a row after they kicked that opening goal of the quarter, the Eagles. Melbourne on the charge once more. Sparrow drives it inside the 50. Van Rooyen the target. Moniz Wakefield almost had a look at another. Van Rooyen flicked it forward. Young taps it down. Taken by Lindsay. Drives it out of there. Lovely kick. Put it into the perfect spot for Reid. Made a real impression in his first season. Josh Lindsay, the 19th pick in the draft last year. Reid to Murdoch. Murdoch to Yo. 70 from home. Waterman wants it in the pocket. Kick in that direction. Petty reaches across and slaps it down. And Jake, yes, Waterman will get another free kick.
3: in the same spot,
0: Berkey. 25 out in the right forward pocket. For God's sake, have the shot, Jake. He passes it again and kicks it to Tom Cole.
3: Oh, I was going to say, Duggan last time, he let him down.
2: Nah, forwards kick goals. If you take a mark or a free kick inside forward 50, you don't see Jack Gunston passing off too many of them. That's your job. That's what you're good at. You miss one, you move on. You've got to make the next one.
3: Well, Duggan's lifted. He's kicked one goal off the ground. He's had another shot from off the ground. He's had a banana kick and he's given off two. So there's five kicks inside 50. So
2: I'm just not sure this is a better spot to kick from, that's all.
0: Tom Cole's only kicked five goals, five. In his 134 games, he strides in here, strikes it beautifully, and Cole converts. The premiership defender, an important part of their back six, and he gets them back on the board and breaks the run of four unanswered West Coast goals. 12-6-78, the Eagles 5-9-39. 20 minutes gone, third term. Sunday footy on ABC Sport.
2: And that's the best they've moved the ball. I mean, Harley Reid kicked. That was a sensation. You see why he's obviously pick one and the kind of superstar that he is. But he ripped that from, you know, that started with him getting that mark, took his time, hit a kick, and then it's obviously Elliot Yeo. Just look up, where's the advantage for the forwards? It's 1v1. And Waterman's obviously smart enough to protect the space where he needed to be. That's the best they've moved the ball, if I'm being honest, from a D50 to a forward 50. And again, Harley Reid, what a special talent he's going to be.
1: So back in the middle, ball gets tossed up. It'll be an inside forward 50 for Melbourne off the boot of Sparrow. Chandler coming in after it, spins around in a full 360, snaps this one towards goal. What a finish from Kate Chandler.

0: Gawn, standing on the goal line, just stands there and applauds. He's a metre or two away from the cheer squad, and it looks like he's joined them. A beautiful goal there from Cade Chandler. And the Demons move out to a 45-point advantage again. 13-6-84, West Coast 5-9-39. They respond very quickly to that Cole goal at the other end.
1: That was just a special goal there by Chandler. He ran in, crumbed it, picked it up below his knees, a bit of a blind turn, spin around no one, and banged it through on the left. It's a very, very talented goal. But you're right about Max Gawn. I think he's said to the cheer squad, you know what, let's just sit down here and have a chat. I don't think he's got out of that goal square for the whole quarter.
2: Max is still in the ruck for Melbourne. It's Heath who's operating in there at the moment. Windsor's back out there, got a hand on it. Pickett couldn't take it away. Yo sends it the other way for the Eagles. Kick out wide. Tolstrup comes across, bashes it away from Marrick. Here's the goal kicker, Chandler, up on the wing. Had it, lost it, looking for Langford. Picked off by Baker. Tumbles his kick to half forward. Bowie, one way and the other as he kicks down the wing. Got a shove from Murdoch after he delivered it. Again, a big pack of players around the footy. Harvey Langford's lost a boot among all that. High kick to half forward for Melbourne. Latrell Pickett never stood a chance, and Young intercepts. He pokes it over the top. A little bit too hot for Dersma. Murdoch didn't know it was coming. McCarthy, the hand pass. He left it behind. And Melbourne will not get a bailout there. Good tackle from Hoff in the centre of the ground. And we'll have a ball up between the centre circles and the front edge of the square. D's into attack. They lead by 45.
0: There'll be another stoppage now in the middle as on the bottom of the pack. Sparrow gets up. Gareth from Brisbane on 0437774774. Was there a point to the wooden spoon question? It seems like workplace bullying. sorry, Perky, don't take us to HR.
3: Harvey Langford's running around with one boot on at the moment.
0: It came off about 30 seconds ago or a minute ago.
2: Where is it is the real question.
3: The trainer's got it on the side of the physio. He's trying to... He's running as much as the boundary umpire at the moment.
0: Lindsay to Davis to Cole, who puts the Eagles inside forward 50, right forward pocket. Falls through the hands of Shanahan. At the back of Ken, it's down to Waterman. In that pocket that he's lived in this quarter, that kick, though, is out of bounds on the full. He kicks as he's falling.
1: He's got almost one of everything. The only thing he's missing is a goal.
0: So Melbourne ahead by 45 points. It'll be a Melbourne free down there in the left back pocket.
2: Jack Waterman's gone in at half-time, seen his name on the board in the forward pocket and gone, right, I'll take that instruction.
1: We've got the Eddie Betts pocket and things like that. I don't think we'll call this the Jake Waterman pocket for the same reasons.
2: Here at Docklands. That might catch on, Berkey. Windsor. The D's come outside the defensive 50. Bowie drives it up the city side wing. It's punched over and across. It'll be thrown back in. Nathan Burke, Chad Wingard, your experts on ABC Sport. Joel Peterson, Lauren Borden calling the footy for you. Lex Pesce on the boundary. It is the Demons 13-6, the Eagles 5-9. Melbourne looking for a sixth win in a row with Hawthorn, the Bulldogs, GWS and Collingwood in their next four. The Eagles have got the Giants, Collingwood, Essendon and Port Adelaide in their next month of football after today. Windsor at the stoppage, off the boundary throw-in. Dersma out wide, Murdoch towing the boundary line, hooks it around the body up toward half forward. And Bowie peels off to intercept rather evenly.
1: Oh.
2: And we've got a 50 metres for an encroachment on the protected area once more.
1: That is ridiculous. Absolutely ridiculous.
2: Yeah, I don't really see the point in that one, Berkey. I'm with you there. So the D's will come across the back half, and here's Lever.
1: There was no reason to pay that whatsoever. The big fella just stood there.
0: Just kind of stalls the momentum of the game as Lever chips it to Tolstrup. He's right in front of the interchange gates, loads up on this kick, and he'll put it right to the top of the 50. Gawn's there out the back. It spills through his hands a little, and Cole can take it and take a couple of bounces as well for West Coast. He's nearly met by Chandler, has to hand pass it away to Dersma, who's in some trouble. So are the Eagles. Hand pass to Baker, back to Dersma, back to Cole, and they'll be able to get it to the safety of Hoff, right half back for the West Coast Eagles. Brady Hoff holding on to the footy, and then he'll kick down the city wing of Docklands. Roof closed this afternoon. Petty tried to mark it with one hand. He's going to get the free for a hold against Duff Tytler, who was calling for the footy as well. He was hoping the free was going his way.
1: It's interesting. Melbourne supporters thinking they've been hard done by the umpires. Goodness me, didn't have that on my bingo card today. You have 50 points up.
0: So Petty kicks

0: down the line and it bubbles its way over the boundary line. This will be a throw in at half forward for the Demons. We're up by 45 points in this third term. It's pretty much, apart from the first goal of the game, it's been the Demons from the 5th minute mark of the first quarter onwards. It's gone, gets a nice little tap out towards Cozzy Pickett, just couldn't gather it cleanly. Monies Wakefield, a smart little tap towards the top of the arc. Brady Hoff can collect it though for the Eagles. Across to Lindsay, he hand passes it away towards Murdoch, just gets a kick away, does his best. He hand passes it into the centre of the ground to Waterman, taken to the turf. And it'll be a ball up in the centre square of Docklands. Melbourne ahead by 45. 26 minutes have been played in this third term.
1: Stephen King would love that tackling there from the Demons.
2: Sparrow, high kick inside forward 50. Young sits under it for West Coast. Nervous hand pass defensively. McCarthy slaps it on to Marrick, to Jinby, who's got Heath bearing down on him. Scrubs his kick outside the defensive arc. It's a beautiful pickup from Dersma. That was so clean on the run. Got it to Kelly, to Murdoch, back to Kelly by hand. Reed got mown down by Jath. Umpire waves play on.
1: Now they can whinge.
2: Now they'll be apoplectic, Berkey. These Melbourne supporters. Sparrow takes it away. Forward hand pass to Langford. Langford out wide to Chandler. Chandler on the left boot for Latrell Pickett. And Trelly's got it. 40 from home. He's slightly left of centre with an opportunity for his first of the day.
3: Very stiff there, but they put the pressure on. Again, Melbourne are putting themselves in great positions. That CJ press there, blindsided Harley Reid. Like, that's a really good pressure without giving away a free kick as well, because it's easy to get them in the back and drive them to the ground. And just, again, that reaction time to for the forwards to and the outside players to get outside again, and Trelly just playing his role.
2: What a revelation this young man has been, Latrell Pickett. 12 goals on the season. He skips in and misses and just sneaks it in for a minus score. In the end, Melbourne 13-7, West Coast 5-9. It is a new game high lead of 46 points to the Demons, closing in on three-quarter time.
0: Lindsay brings it in, just a little chip kick towards Hoff. He's in defensive 50 for the West Coast Eagles. Brady Hoff from down near Bunbury in Western Australia kicks it down the wing. Jath lurking there for Melbourne as well. He has front position on Harley Reid. Two hands to it. The whistle blew, almost saying Reid was paid the mark. He definitely, certainly shouldn't have been. And it's play on anyway in the end, and Melbourne wins the footy. It's Steele with it. Hand pass across to Jath. Just forward of centre wing. Puts it on his boot. And it'll be a hurried entry inside forward 50. And Cole can sit back and intercept it again for West Coast. So he's got it about 45 metres away from defensive goal.
2: Tommy Cole out of the Sandhurst Dragons Laws, one of the oldest clubs in the land.
0: Is it?
2: It is indeed. Play their footy at the Queen Elizabeth Oval. Jinby, Shanahan. Played a lot of his junior footy at that particular venue. Now the Eagles can try and build it up coming out of half-back. McCarthy's been busy for them. Disposal number 23. He and Murdoch have had it more than anyone for this Eagles team. Murdoch wasn't on the list at the start of the year. McCarthy wasn't on the list at the start of last year. They've got a couple of good finds there. Whether it leads to some questions about the rest of them, I think that's probably up for assessment. Ball will be tossed up after the stoppage in the centre of the ground. 85 plays 39. 29 gone third term. It's just smashed forward by the Demons, or by West Coast once more. They kicked three goals in a row either side of half-time. They haven't seen a lot of it since then. Jefferson lays the tackle on Jinby. Jinby got the handball away in defence. Shanahan's been swung back just to try and get him involved in the game. He punches a long kick out toward the city wing. Langdon will keep it alive. Shares the 1-2 with Howes. And now they go back to Jath the Dees.
0: Jath has it and he can kick it backwards towards Lever as they look to switch it across to the dockside wing. And Lever can put it out in front of Tolstrup, who marks. And he'll just dart his kick right to centre wing. Good-looking kick for Sparrow, who marks and plays on quickly across to Sharp, who holds on to the footy. And then Cole comes to meet him standing on the mark. Sharp will load up on his kick and pop it to a pack of players forming inside forward 50. Ball spills to ground. Kelly's there for the Eagles. Can hand pass it across to Shanahan. Flicks it out to Duggan. And he'll put the kick out to Marrick, left half back for West Coast. Holds on to the mark and then chips laterally towards Dersma. Desmos holding on to it. He's got players calling his name. He's standing there. And in the end, he'll just chip it back to Cole. Cole will go inboard. They're going in a bit of a zigzag motion here to McCarthy, who hand passes it across to Dersma. And now Dersma can put them inside forward 50. Might have been looking for Reid in the end. Champion came in, tried to collect it, spilled it. Reid went back in, and then he lost the footy. House has it, hand passes it to Lever, hand pass to Jack, and he wants to kick long down the wing. As the siren sounds for the end of the third term here. It was 5-1 in that third term. Those 5 goals going the way of Melbourne as they extended their 31-point lead at halftime and pushed it out to 46 points at the three-quarter time break. 13-7-85 is Melbourne. West Coast 5-9-39. The goal kickers in the match so far. Jacob Van Rooyen has got 4 for the Ds. Paddy Cross had a couple. They both came in the first quarter. And then singles to Harvey Langford, Max Gawn, Matthew Jefferson, Harry Sharp, Cozzy Pickett, Cade Chandler, and Andy Moniz Wakefield in his comeback game from an ACL. For West Coast, a couple of goals to Jake Waterman. He's had a few other chances as well in that third term. And then singles to Harley Reid, Cooper Duff-Titler, and Tom Cole. But at the three-quarter time break, the final change here, it is Melbourne leading by 46 points at Docklands. The match between Richmond and Adelaide about to get underway in a couple of minutes' time at the MCG. A full call of that is available on ABC Listen if you'd like to listen to that. But, of course, that's where we'll be taking you after this match at the Docklands end. It's Sunday afternoon footy on ABC Sport.
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0: Jacob Van Rooyen lines up the sticks, then jogs in to kick from a slight angle, 15 metres out. He gets the response for Melbourne and puts through his 4th. And that ends that run of 3 consecutive goals for the West Coast Eagles. To Sparrow, puts the kick into the left forward pocket, drops beautifully. And the mark is taken by Sharp. No one on the mark, no one ready for him. Runs around, puts the goal through the sticks. Smart work there from Sharp to see the opportunity. Van Rooyen has to go chasing after it. A good second effort from the Melbourne forward. Hand pass to Steele. Hand pass across to Moniz Wakefield. The late in for the Demons. Coming back, his first AFL match since an ACL. And he pops through the first goal of his career as well. An inside forward 50 for Melbourne off the boot of Sparrow. Chandler coming in after it. Spins around in a full 360. Snaps this one towards goal. What a finish from Kate Chandler. Max Gawn standing on the goal line. Just stands there and applauds.
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0: Yeah, Max Gawn just enjoying his time in the forward line, watching on some of the good work of his teammates there. He has, of course, got a goal this afternoon as well, as the team he leads is out to a 46-point break at three-quarter time. 13-7-85, Melbourne, West Coast 5-9-39. Lauren Borden and Joel Peterson calling the match. Alexia Peschet is down on the boundary. Chad Wingard and Nathan

0: Seymour said they should have played it at Kooyong. Would have looked like a sellout down there on the grass of Kooyong. Maybe a potential somewhere along the line. Ivana from Perth has a question. Do you think the Eagles regret drafting Campbell Chesser ahead?
1: Hang on. Ivana from Perth.
2: He's posing. Mitch Turner is posing as my mother all the way in Perth. Mum has not touched her phone. I will not let her get away with this.
1: I knew that was a ruse as soon as I saw the name.
0: But isn't that that's illegal, Mitch Turner in Perth?
1: Yeah, yep. Get the AFP onto him.
0: He's asking about Campbell Chesser and whether Jacob Van Rooyen should have been taken instead of him by the West Coast Eagles. Looking at today's match, that's probably a simple answer there. Jacob Van Rooyen's got four goals, but took a while to come into his own in the forward line for Melbourne.
2: They took him five picks in front of Chesser, I believe, Melbourne did. So West Coast had their chance. They didn't want him. Or the other way around?
3: It's part of his draft. I mean, you think about Essendon, how many players were picked just one pick before their pick in the last 10 years. So one of it's about scouting, but a lot of it's about your development and the culture you got at the club. And again, it's where you get drafted to be completely honest with you. I mean, if you're getting drafted later in the first round, you're probably going to a contender. And if you're obviously a good player, you can potentially play in a contender side straight away. If you're a Willem Dersma, you pick one and you're in a team that's struggling. So it's harder to play, especially in certain positions, like a tall forward. It's hard to be in a team that's struggling for sure.
0: So looking at West Coast now, there's been a lot of blowouts for them this year. They've got the worst percentage in the league. So what do they do now, Berkey? They've dropped their heads a lot this season and margins have pushed out. So how do they ensure it doesn't get to that point against the D's?
4: I haven't been critical of their effort at all today.
0: Yep.
4: I think they're absolutely having a crack. They're working as hard as they can. At three-quarter time when that siren went, both teams, it looked like the end of the game. They bent over, there was players down on their haunches, there was no one sort of walking into the huddle. This has been an exhausting game, up and back, up and back, and there hasn't been a lot of stoppages. So I've liked what I've seen in terms of the effort and the attempted pressure from the Eagles today. It's just they're just not as classy and they don't have the forwards that Melbourne have through the ground. But if I'm Minnie McWalter, I'm imploring them to do that again for another quarter, and they can sleep the whole way back on the plane home, but they have to bring that intensity and effort, and that has to be the baseline, and they'll improve bit by bit on the

0: So it is Melbourne ahead by 46 points at three-quarter time. It's a game high for the Demons, looking to gather their sixth win of the season. They're sitting in seventh position coming into this match. 5-3 record, percentage of 100.2 as they entered today. West Coast sitting at 15th position.
1: Into the last, the Eagles narrow the gap to 45 points.
0: Would be brought back in by Tolstrup. He looked left and then he looked right, and that's exactly where he went. It was the right half-back, Bailey Fritsch, with a good pack mark. Long hand pass across to Latrell Pickett, and a wonderful gather from him as well as he kicks Melbourne inside forward 50. He wants this to work for Cross. It does. He's in the right forward pocket, the Jake Waterman pocket, and he's got the Jake Waterman result. Out of bounds on the full. That forward pocket, no one's having any luck in there today. It'll be a West Coast free kick going the way of Liam Duggan. Melbourne ahead by 45 points. Richmond and Adelaide just underway at the MCG. It's Adelaide leading by a point there. That's the only score of the match. About 5 minutes played in the opening term. A full call of that available on ABC. Listen.
1: Eagles back in possession. Reed leaves it behind. He was accosted by Howes. Marrick the forward hand pass. Waterman hitting up at half forward. Cozzy Pickett went in low and high on Hoff. And we'll have a ball up. 65 out from the West Coast goal. Gawn just pushes Bailey Williams into the contest. Williams emerges with it. The clearance. The kick to the forward pocket. Oh, Hutchinson. Terrific grab back with the flight. He was rushing into the pocket. Threw the head back to locate the ball. Pulled it into his chest. And he'll have a 20-metre shot from the left forward pocket.
2: That's absolute courage. I mean, he's changed his body angle twice to line himself up, but it's textbook. Running back with the flight, knee up, check your space. Takes a lot of courage to not take your eyes off the ball there. Well done.
1: First game of the season. Can he finish with a goal? He can indeed. And it was richly deserved after that quality of mark. Jack Hutchinson with the fourth goal of his AFL career in game 24 in his first game of the season today. And West Coast get the first of the last quarter. 13-7-85 Melbourne. West Coast 6-10-46. We play 3 minutes in this final term. Sunday footy on ABC Sport. Here's Chad and Berkey.
2: And you asked at three-quarter time, what would McWalter want from his West Coast Eagles? It's moments like that. So whether you're winning the quarter or winning a contest, you want to get to Monday or Tuesday when they get back to review this game. In the last quarter, what are some of the moments? What are we learning? You know, individual moments, team moments that they can review and say, yeah, we've made a forward step. So we've checkpoint that and we're going to keep improving in these the areas that we want. So whatever their DNA is, whether it's contested ball, defensive pressure, something that can hit, I suppose, nail on the head for this last quarter is going to keep them involved in this game.
0: Back in the middle, it's Cully streaming through for West Coast. He can hand pass it inside 50, a little dinky kick from Davis. It's Champion on the chest, and he'll have a set shot from directly in front of goals for the Eagles.
1: Cozzy Pickett still on the ground in the middle as well, Loz.
3: I think he's tired.
1: I hope so.
0: Doing a little bit of stretching. Yeah, might be a bit of cramping there as he puts his left leg out.
3: This one's ended up with young Champion. I don't know whether he was the initial target. I think he was going over the top to Harley Reid, who pushed very hard forward.
0: Champion right in front of goal. Puts this one ahead of him. And it goes right through the middle. The umpire did not move. A couple in a row for West Coast to start this fourth term as they try and at least finish the game with some positives for Eagles supporters. Melbourne's lead cut back to 30.

0: Got down the middle and, most importantly, didn't panic, didn't bomb away. They actually sort of put it out in front of us. Again, I don't think it was the intended target, but the thing the champion did was that he was on the move and he actually wanted the football. And that's 90% of being a forward is I actually want the football being kicked to me and I'm going to move and I'm going to get in position rather than just, oh, it's going to go to Waterman and if he drops it, well, then I might be able to pick it up.
1: Second goal of his career. Young fella out of Kalgoorlie. Demons with the clearance up toward half forward. Sharp's handball inside the arc. Picked up by Young. Flicks it back the other way for the Eagles. Clever little knock on from Davis. Found Kelly. In fact, it came from Murdoch. Now Davis. Kelly's kick through the middle. Champion ran past it. Bowie's there. Champion scoots back onto the footy. Hands it off to Waterman, who's offloaded a few. This kick across the face of goal. And Duff Tytler comes up at it and marks. And Cooper Duff Tytler had a very similar set shot in the second quarter from which he converted. He's got an opportunity for goal number two on the day.
2: And that's perfect from your tall forward. If there's another, I think one of his teammates was underneath him, and if he called him out, because he had the right of way, and if his teammate actually went for it, it would have spoiled it, or the Melbourne player was in the contest. So great call out, demanding tall forward. Let's see if he can finish off.
1: This for three in a row for the Eagles. And two on the day for Big Cooper. He's tugged it left. One goal, three for his afternoon in front of plenty of friends and family, no doubt. 32-point margin, seven gone, final term. Demons well and truly in charge.
0: Jake Waterman, he's been nothing but effective. He's had 11 possessions and 10 score involvements.
1: It's efficient.
0: It's very efficient. Getting the footy a little bit more often.
2: How many from that pocket?
3: Bowie across to Howser, kicks it long down the wing and it just bobbles its way out of bounds, and everyone kind of seems happy to have a break and wait for it to be tossed in the outer side of the ground. City side of Docklands, roof closed on a coolish day in Melbourne. D's ahead by 32 points, a rare game under the roof has gone, picks it off out of the throwing, hand passes it away, McCarthy's there to pick it up, hand passes it to Williams, who hand passes it off to Hoff, there's plenty of players around the footy, he hand passes back to Marich, long kick down the wing, he's taken by Cozzy Pickett, he takes it, he hand passes it away and needs Fritsch to run into the space, there's Eagles jumpers everywhere around the ball as he hand passes back to Cozzy Pickett, and in the end it's Marich that'll pick it up for the West Coast Eagles, he kicks into the centre of Docklands, there's been a free kick and it'll be coming right back to the outer wing.
0: I think it was the umpire way down in the pocket down the other end played that one.
2: It was there, though.
3: So it's Cozzy Pickett. It's a Melbourne free kick. And Cozzy Pickett will take it at centre wing, City side of the ground.
1: Chips it short to Bowie. Here's the set-up kick for the Demons. Bowie drives it deep. Van Rooyen in the pack. Duggan puts his fist through it. Roving it beautifully is Van Rooyen. It's spilt right where he needed it. He gets onto his left boot and snaps through number five. Jacob Van Rooyen started the year with six, went goalless, goalless one, goalless three, goalless two, and five today. It's been a boom or bust kind of year for him. And Melbourne get their first of the last term to get back on top by 38 points. 14-7, play 7-11, 9 minutes gone. Final term, Sunday footy on ABC Sport.
0: Just a quick one, Chad. I'm watching Jack Lever. The ball was on the far side of the ground. He was on the side of the ground next to us. He wanted the ball switched across to him because he pushed forward. He was all by himself. He was so unhappy that ball went to the top of the square and Van Rooyen actually crumbed it and kicked the goal. He's shaking his head. He's throwing his arms up and down. He's looking at the bench like, hey, runner, get out there and tell him to kick it over to me. He's a competitive, unusual cat.
3: Play restarts in the middle. Sparrow going, chasing it after. It ends up doing the tackling on Kelly. And it'll be a ball up in the centre of Docklands. Fran's got in touch. Thanks for the call. The Eagles heading in the right direction with this coaching team. Chad and Berkey, kind of sounds like you're pretty positive about what Andrew McWalter's doing.
0: Absolutely.
3: So,
2: yeah, I'm more hot on Eagles than I am Richmond, if we're comparing them at the moment.
3: Yep.
2: Just their game style, so their coaching ability.
3: So, yeah, you're happy with what they're seeing on the field and
2: their intent, what they're trying to achieve.
3: Yeah, what they're trying to achieve.
2: Yep, even just the way they're moving the ball compared to Richmond, like the way that they just playing the game with four forwards, basically. I love the way the Eagles are attacking it. They're approaching it. If they're losing and they're not good enough at the moment, I still think they're sticking to the plan in terms of, like you've just mentioned, start of the game, Berkey? Is this the game plan that's going

0: be successful, I think it is compared to what Richmond are dishing up.
1: Throwing it half forward for West Coast, Davis can get it across to Reid, who kicks inside forward 51, bounce at right angles, and it goes over the boundary for a throw-in, a deep inside forward 50 for the Eagles. Talking of Richmond, they're in action against Adelaide at the MCG. One straight six, the Tigers. Adelaide 1-1-7, 13 minutes played in that match at the G. Full call of that available on ABC. Listen to us, that's exactly where we'll be taking to you two at the conclusion of this match.
2: Told you hit outs are useless. 40-20 in favour of Melbourne, and they're losing the clearances 34-30.
3: Eagles working to the work of the two Maxes throughout the course of the day. Looks like Tom Brown's got an injured forearm at the G as well. He's out of the game for the Tigers, so they're down to four on the bench for the duration. We saw Harry Edwards unfortunately leave the game here in the opening term due to concussion. No Daniel Turner out there for the Demons. Late change with Andy Money's Wakefield coming into the team. And has Loz caught beautifully in that third term, kicking the first goal of his young AFL career. Williams reaches over the top in ruck for the Eagles, throws it on his boot. Ball bounces wildly into that back pocket. Petty chases it toward the line. It's over and out, and a throw-in still in the deep forward 54, West Coast.
2: The other injury worth mentioning is Jamie Cripps.
3: Yes.
1: Yeah.
2: Potential serious knee injury playing in the waffle yesterday for the 34-year-old premiership hero. It's, fingers crossed, it's not too serious.
1: Ball is tossed inside forward 50 for West Coast. It's Fritsch that clears it out this time for the Demons. It's only as far as Duggan, who can clean it up for the Eagles. Hand pass across to McCarthy, and he flares it to centre wing. Mark taken by Davis. 8 games last year. He's now up to his 9th already this season for the Eagles. Chips in board back to McCarthy, who can put plenty on this kick and hit the hot spot at the top of the goal square. There'll be a mark. It's not for the Eagles fans, though. It's one for the Melbourne fans as Max Heath clunks the mark inside defensive 50. And passes it away to Jaff, who's running behind him.
2: Were they giving it the Van Rooyen?
1: It sounds like a boo, but I think...
2: But it was Max Heath.
1: They both got blonde hair, Berkey.
2: They look a little bit similar, and they got a 2 on their back, but...
1: Just, they're trying to get up and about. The Demons are up by 38 points.
2: I don't think they know their players.
3: A few people left their glasses at home coming to the football today. By the looks, Dersma hands it out wide. Marek has a play at it. Steele flicks it over his head. Neat hand pass. Sparrow. Bowie. Now Laurie sends it forward for Melbourne. Chandler on the up. Away to Cross. Cross inside 50. Cozzy Pickett with one hand. Almost brought it down to himself. Scooting past was Davis. He hooks his kick high around the body. Waterman is able to mark. Chips it over the top to Reid. Mentioned the two, well, that Waterman had 10 score involvements. Harley Reid's got 10 as well, Berkey. They've got the most out of anyone on the field. So no Demon has more than either Reid nor Waterman, which is pretty remarkable for a team down by 38 points as Reid kicks inside forward 50. Another one coming up here as Bailey Williams hangs onto the mark. Tom McCarthy's a little bit sore with what looks like a hand injury underneath us. He's about to come potentially toward the bench as well. In the meantime, Bailey Williams has a 45-metre set shot.
2: At one stage, they were 60, nearly 70 possessions behind, and they've evened that up to only be 20 possessions behind. Their clearances, they're winning 35-32. Inside 50s, they're just 9 behind. So apart from that first quarter, I've been really impressed with the Eagles' endeavour and effort.
3: Bailey Williams on the way in. Boy, steers that one through. He was up against a really big task today, going up against Gorn and Heath in the ruck. And he gets a little bit to take home there as he puts that one through, makes it a 32-point game. 8-11-59 to 14-7-91. 14 played final term. Just on the Jamie Cripps story as well, Channel 7 earlier today reporting it was a confirmed ACL. So 34, currently on a one-year contract as well. So that, yeah, that injury in the waffle yesterday was a bit of a shame.
2: Yeah, I'm not sure exactly how many games he's played, but certainly as a high draft pick, came over to the Saints, wanted to go home, so sent him back home, and he's been Chad, you'd be able to attest to this better than I can, but playing such a long career in a very, very tough position as that small, medium forward to last as long as he had is a sensational effort.
1: Meanwhile, in the middle at Docklands, it's a tap out from Heath across to Chandler for a ball up at centre half forward for the Demons.
3: 277, Bertie, including.

0: 5 this year.
1: Yeah, as a pretty much a pure small forward, that's a sensational effort.
2: Heath across to Windsor, who just dribbles the footy inside forward 50, very top of the goal square. Of the top of the 50. Heath can have it, hand pass it away. The kick comes towards goal. It's just a minor score. Plenty of texts coming through on 0437 774 774. Max Heath is nicknamed the Moose, so that might have been what they were saying.
1: There you go.
2: Moose.
0: They're trying to make whatever sound a moose makes. I don't know what that is, Loz. Can you give me, you got any ideas?
2: I'll leave that with you.
0: I tried to. Just trying to throw the fishing line out there, Chad, and didn't get a bite on that one.
1: Well, they need to differentiate it a little bit.
0: Yes. Yeah. He's Marek, kicks up the line. Duff Tytler in the pack along with Shanahan. Ooh. Neither could take the mark.
1: Oh, that's a free kick.
0: And Bailey Laurie got absolutely mown down by Tom Cole. Ball into dispute.
1: If that's not in the back, I'm a moose.
0: Can you make the noise?
1: There you go.
0: Yes.
1: You asked.
0: I like that you committed to the bit, Nathan Burke. Outstanding from you. Liam Duggan across half-back for the Eagles. He bounces it out wide. Fritch wraps up. Hutchinson in the tackle. Jinby. Duggan kicks down the line. He was looking for Johnston. And there's a free kick coming back. Either that or they've stopped the game because they feel like there's some wildlife on the loose inside the stadium. Free kick to Langdon just in front of halfway for the Demons. 33 points the margin. 17 gone final term as Langdon sends it back to Harry Petty.
2: One moose, two moose, isn't it? There's no... It's like a sheep.
1: It's a meese.
2: So Benny with the kick right down the wing.
1: This is stat padding time for the players here. Melbourne players are just going, let's just chip around and get our stats up and get into next week unscathed.
2: Well, the Eagles are trying to work hard here. Hutchinson across to Waterman. Back to Hutchinson. He can kick the Eagles right inside the arc. It gets to the top. Tolstrup's there to collect, though. Hand pass to Houser. Hand passes it across to Langdon. And he'll kick it down the city wing of Dockland Stadium. Sparrow and Van Rooyen both went for it. Sparrow tried to juggle it. Van Rooyen got in his way a little bit. No one marks it. And it'll be a ball up at the outer side of the ground.
1: Well, Demons kicked 100 points, 6 out of 8 games, did you say, Chad?
3: Yeah, 6 out of 8
1: sitting
3: games.
1: On 92 at the moment. I'm sure they'll be very, very keen to keep that streak going.
2: Ball up centre wing, outer side of the ground. Josh Lindsay follows it over the boundary line alongside Cross. I think Cross might have even given Lindsay a little pat on the head as he went over. But it'll be a ball in at between wing and half forward. For Melbourne, kicking towards the locket end in this final term. They're up by 33 points here, Joel.
0: Come spinning back in. Great learning experience for Cooper Duff Tytler, the fourth pick of the draft last year. He stands alongside Max Gawn in ruck through the hands of Dersma, Hutchinson, Lindsay off a step. Langdon floats in, didn't complete the mark in the end as he was dragged out toward the boundary line by Reid, who lies on top of him, looks back at Matthew Nichols and doesn't get what he was after in terms of a free kick.
1: If, even though you're right next to the boundary line, if you get pulled to the ground, you've got to try and get rid of the ball. You can't just lay on it. And so technically, Harley Reid's right, that should be a free kick.
0: Decent argument there, did Harley Reid. Windsor pumps it down the line. That'll go out for a last touch free kick. This will be Ruben Jinby's ball. So the Eagles going to drop to 2-7 on the season. They will have lost their last 6 at the completion of today. Melbourne get back on the winner's list. They'll move to 6-3. Hawthorn to come next week. That will be a clash of two very high-octane teams. It's going to be good watching as Brady Hoff's taken an almighty falcon by the look there. A floating ball from Cole got through the hands of Cozzy Pickett. Hoff didn't quite expect it to be where it was. Davis and now Johnston as the Eagles build it up.
2: He chips out towards Kelly. Kelly marks and goes back. Got Marek short, still standing with the footy. He'll bring it back into play now and kick it to a pack inside forward 50. Waterman rises up and in the end takes an uncontested mark. And he'll have a set shot at goal. About a 45 degree angle, 40 metres out for West Coast. They've kicked 3-1 in this fourth term and they're winning it against Melbourne, at least in this term. And Waterman's got 2.
1: Well, he's kept trying. Harrison Petty had about 10 possessions in that first quarter and looked like having a huge day, but Waterman's fought his way back.
2: Jake Waterman skipping in, releases, and tries to bend it through, but it just

0: fades away and goes through four a behind.
1: Talking about score involvement for Waterman, it's because he's kicked 2.5 goals. I mean, he could have had a big day. I mean, you know, what's that? 8 score involvements, 5 of them from kicking behind. So yep. And you take that, like it's a good day out having that many shots, but he'd be kicking himself that he has kicked straighter.
2: 2 away from 20 metres out.
3: He's going to leave here today with 17 goals, 26 on the season. In a team that's right down the bottom of the table. So he's such a good player, Jake Waterman. Fantastic to watch as always. Laurie out wide to Langdon. Kicks up the city wing. Good tackle from Cross. It was a fierce tackle on Duggan as well. And a ball up. Note just coming through as well from Mitch Turner. No pseudonyms involved this time. Michael Braun's son's Noah had 52 disposals and 2 goals for Claremont in the Colts yesterday. That's a waffle record.
1: I did see that. He held up the 52 on a piece of paper like the Wilt Chamberlain, yeah. 100 points.
3: Love that. He's the son of Michael, a 2006 premiership player, so eligible for father-son. So that is something to look forward to for Eagles fans, potentially with young Noah Braun making his way through the ranks. Here's a chance for Van Rooyen, inside forward 50 for the Demons, who chained it out of the stoppage. And Roo can go back and try and equal his career best with a 6th goal. 2.5 goals for Waterman at one end. Van Rooyen with 5-1 at the other. Started the year with a bag of 6, did Van Rooyen. Comes in to equal that tally. Has he missed the set? Yep, didn't hit the barn. Out of bounds on the full. 32-point lead the way of Melbourne. 22 gone, final turn.
1: Someone's left the door open down that pocket. Again, that's our famous pocket for today.
0: Maybe it's the ticket gates are just letting a little bit of a breeze through. Josh Lindsay brings it in rather for West Coast. And Baker Marks, 45 metres out from defensive goal. A little chip out to left half back where Josh Lindsay gets it again. He's one of the highlights of West Coast season, like you said, out of Geelong. And he launches this on his boot all the way down to centre wing. Falls at the back of about 12 players and then Cully's there to pick it up. And he can chip it inside forward 50. Waterman's running onto it. And Waterman marks. And Davis was down there. He wanted the kick. He wanted a little chip towards him. Got a thumped his thigh when he realised it wasn't coming towards him. But I think this might be the right decision, Jake Waterman having a kick.
2: He signalled pretty much straight away. I'm going long. Don't even bother leading you guys.
0: A kick from 50 metres out, a slight angle to the right. Has 2.5 goals late in this fourth quarter to pop through his third for the West Coast Eagles. Straight as an arrow. And Jake Waterman has 3. 3.5 goals this afternoon. West Coast have 9 goals after they only kicked 3 in the first half. They've now pushed it out to 9. 9.12.66. Melbourne 14.8.92. 24 minutes played in this final term and Melbourne's advantage is cut back to 26.
2: Well, pretty much that's what it was at quarter time, if I remember correctly, or close to. So for the next 3 quarters, West Coast have held their own. So if Minnie McGualter wants to look for positives, there's a big one there.
3: Well, they haven't won a final quarter so far this year, the Eagles. They were 0-8 coming into this final term and they're plus 20 points to the good so far.
2: Good effort. Whereas the Melbourne team, if you want to hang around and hear a very, very flat theme song, I reckon you're going to hear one.
3: Yeah, it's going to be a real lack of gusto in the Melbourne rooms, one would imagine. Sharp from the clearance. Laurie, he got it off to Steele. Steele works it inside forward 50. And Ruben Jinby, who you'd absolutely love if you're a West Coast fan. He just operates at maximum intensity all the time. Came charging outside the defensive 50. Socket back toward half forward. Hutchinson, did he try and keep that in? Enough umpire said, yes, you convinced me. And it'll be tossed back in at right half forward. 26 points is the lead of Melbourne. They led by 25 at quarter time. 31 at the half. 46 at three-quarter time. 14-8 plays 9-12.
0: He's gone in the ruck. He taps it away looking for Cozzy Pickett. The Latrell Pickett comes in. Neither of them are able to gather it. It's Chandler who has it. He's on the bottom of a pack.
2: I wonder if Max is going to pick up his paycheck for today.

0: He's kicked a goal.
1: Yeah, but I really don't think he's worked hard.
0: Just sat in the forward pocket at times today. But his side has led for us. The start of the match, they go again. Fritsch hand pass to Steele. He wants to get it back to Fritsch. He can just push it away to Van Rooyen. Loses the footy in a tackle by Jinby. A good tackle. The Eagles will be rewarded. The umpire calls play on as Kelly picks it up. Hand passes it towards Champion. Cozzy Pickett's there next to him. Hand pass comes away to Bowie. But there is another free kick. And it's going the way of the Demons. It'll be for that tackle, I think. Cozzy Pickett will be rewarded for it. He wins the free for the D's, up by 26 points late stages of this match.
2: Eases the kick into the arc, and Paddy Cross rises up, gets the arms extended and drags it in, 40 from home, directly in front.
1: We kicked two in the first quarter. Paddy hasn't done a lot since. What's he up to? He's only up to the 9 possessions so far, so he's going to start and finish well.
2: He's had 2 score involvements. The 2 goals that he's kicked. He's going to try and make it a third here. Third game for young Paddy Cross. Signed in the supplementary period, as Oz noted earlier, when Stephen May retired. He skips in, and he'll skip away into light. A third goal on the afternoon. And the D's do edge closer to the 100-point mark again. Looking to do so for the 7th time in this young season. 15-8-98, plays 9-12-66, 27 minutes gone, final term. We've talked about a bit about what Andrew McWalter would be thinking, Chad and Berkey. What do you reckon Stephen King would make of this performance so far, Chad?
3: I think it's a hard one. I think this Steph played consistent in terms of their ball movement. I look at it from a coach, you look at your structure and how you want to play. I feel like they've ticked that box. Every time they've got the ball, they've got speed on it, they've gone either around or through the opposition. I think, again, they'd be pretty lucky that Waterman hasn't kicked straight, but this is not their best game so far this year. But again, you get the 4 points and you play the way that I think, maybe not to their 100%, but I think that he'd definitely be happy with how they've gone.

0: 98 plays 66. Spot on. He did try and free himself. He grabbed the footy. Couldn't get clear, Max Gorn. It spills back to Tolstrup. Langford on the left boot. Across the face. Crosses in the wrestle on the behind line with Marek. 99 points for Melbourne. A 33-point lead with a minute to play.
1: West Coast bring it in. It's Duggan who moves the ball outside of defensive 50. Finds its way to the wing. Davis with it can hand pass it across to Duff Tyler, across to McCarthy, across to Kelly. Again, he hand passes it out wide, and Josh Lindsay can take a bounce as he's running down the city wing of Doc Lands. Darts the kick to Bailey Williams, who's 50 metres out from goal. And then he'll start this kick from outside the boundary line, almost. Almost sticks a hand forward to indicate he's going to take the kick. Bailey Williams.
2: Son of Cementhead.
1: It's a good nickname.
0: Anyone at St Kilda have a name that didn't relate to their head?
2: Not many.
1: So Bailey Williams, it's been a good performance from West Coast, even though they won't get the win today. He goes all the way long down to the line.
2: Oh, though. I flipped it. Nope.
1: No, touched over. Even Brady Hoff wants a different result. We're going to have a score.
2: Yeah, I think he might have kicked that off the ground.
1: So right on the line, we'll get a replay.
2: Unless it just flicked.
0: I reckon he definitely kicked it. It's just a matter of, did someone else touch it?
2: Did he hit little box head's hand?
1: So it was Williams kicking from 52 metres out. It was Brady Hoff on the line. Did it come off Bowie's hand? Oh, so Cozzy Pickett's in the way of this angle, potentially? Oh, it's no help. Better.
0: It's definitely hit Pickett's left arm, hasn't it? Just on the way through here. So he kicks it and then looks like it takes the deflection right there. That ball changes its axis of rotation, I reckon.
3: And what was it? Come off Cozzy's his foot?
1: Well,
3: sorry, Cozzy's almost kicked it. As it's like touched by his foot, I mean.
2: This is a firmly
3: inconclusive.
2: It'll be who cares basket. Let's go with the umpire's call.
1: Got an angle now from the centre of the ground. Now we're going to...
2: Oh, that doesn't help.
3: There's 1,000 people around.
2: There's 1, 2, 3, 4, 5, 6, 7, 8, 9 players in the frame. And there's...
3: I mean, it's come off Cozzy's boot.
2: Two boots and four arms all reaching for the ball.
4: Review complete. Looking at this angle, insufficient evidence to determine whether the ball is touched by the Melbourne defender or not. Decision.
1: So behind Melbourne ahead by 33.
2: Do you reckon a camera behind the goals, looking back out, would help us?
3: Well, we've gone through five angles there.
2: Yeah, but what we needed one from the goal umpire's hat.
3: We'll take an extra 10 seconds to go through that as well. How long are these score reviews going to go?
0: 32-point lead. Bowie walks it in.
2: There we go.
0: And the Demons get their flowers on Mother's Day. They did what they had to do. And win it 15-9-99 to the Eagles, 9-13-67. Melbourne's rise under Stephen King continues to 6-3.

couple of minutes from there, they kicked 5 in a row to end the opening term and never looked back. Led by 25 points at quarter time, 31 at the half, 46 at three-quarter time. The Eagles won their first final term of the season, outscoring Melbourne by 14 points. The Demons running out 99-67 winners. 5 to Van Rooyen, 3 to Paddy Cross, and a Mother's Day win for Melbourne fans.

0: afternoon. So for Melbourne, Jacob Van Rooyen kicked 5 goals, had a good day in the forward line for him. 3 to young Paddy Cross, who did well in the forward line himself. 2 goals in the first quarter and then 1 in the last. And then there were singles to Harvey Langford, Max Gawn, Matthew Jefferson, Harry Sharp, Cozzy Pickett, Cade Chandler and Andy Moniz Wakefield. And then for West Coast, they ended up racking up a few goal kickers after it was a lean first half for them. But Jake Waterman kicked 2 goals. He had a fairly eventful day in front of the scoreboard, Jake Waterman, but only ended up with 3 goals rather for his efforts. 3 goals, 5 there for Jake Waterman. And then singles to Harley Reid, Cooper Duff Tytler, Tom Cole, Bailey Williams, Malachi Champion and Jack Hutchinson. But it is Melbourne winners by 32 points here at Docklands. We'll take you to the MCG shortly, where it's Richmond taking on Adelaide, and scores a level there at the second quarter down the road at the MCG. 3-3, 21 apiece across at the MCG. But Melbourne winners here by 32 points. To sum up the game, Chad Wingard and Nathan Burke.
1: Yeah, it was like you said, Burkey, like the first quarter, obviously Melbourne jumped out of the gun and had that winning, I suppose, margin. But then again, I'm on West Coast Eagles. They had 3 quarters, almost 4 quarters, really, of effort and intensity. They've definitely shone forward in terms of the talent. But you think about some of their players that really stood up. I mean, McCarthy was super impressive. Harley Reid, I mean, what more can you say about this kid? He's 20 in a goal and in a team that's struggling. Dersmer stood up for a first-year player. Melbourne didn't play their best. I'd say they, especially late, I thought they could have put the dagger in the back and really, I suppose, demolished them and got over their 100 points, which they have out of 6 out of 9 now. Burkey, I thought it was a probably what we expected from Melbourne, and probably I was pleasantly surprised with what West Coast Eagles dished up in terms of the intensity and the consistency of that over the 4 quarters.
2: Yeah, 32 points when you looked at quarter time and it's 26, and you probably think, yeah, I'm probably going to win each quarter by 20. So we're thinking it's a minimum 10 goal win to the Demons. But I love the endeavour from the Eagles. Not once could I actually look at a player and go, you know, that player didn't go hard enough. That player gave up. That player let the Melbourne player run past them. I didn't see one of those efforts. So in terms of just getting out there and having a crack, if you're West Coast Eagles supporter, you'd be really, really proud of the boys today by the way that they did that. And you know, 32 points, that's I wouldn't say that's par. I'd say that's better than par. They probably come here, last time they were here, they lost by 100 points. So really good effort by the West Coast Eagles. They're just not as good a football team as what Melbourne are at this point in time. And Melbourne, good sign for them is, you know, they didn't play as well as they possibly could, but they got the job done by 32 points against another AFL team. So that's good in the evolution of Melbourne, so that they need to roll up against teams below them on the ladder and win by 30 points. That's what good teams do. And, you know, they'll win and they'll lose against teams up the top. But when they come up against the teams down the bottom, it's a 32-point minimum. And so job done pretty much for both teams.
0: So you're right, Berkey, when it comes to West Coast, and the last time they were here, they lost by 101 points to St Kilda. That was one of those efforts that looked a bit lethargic.
2: Yeah.
0: And they looked flat. That's not what they looked like out there today. They obviously lost to Richmond last week, were leading at times throughout their last quarter and unable to get the job done. They're 2-6 as it stands at the moment, and they've got GWS, Collingwood, and then they host Essendon in 3 weeks' time. So there's a chance in there, and a chance to at least be competitive, probably against GWS and even Collingwood too.
2: If they can come away with half a dozen wins this season, I think job done. Good tick.
1: Yeah, I agree. And like I said, those 3 games, they've got to be bare minimum competitive and hopefully try and steal 1 or 2 of those. But again, for me, it's the young players that are developing. Like Dersmer, I know he's the number 1 draft pick, but that 3rd quarter, he had 10 disposals and really started to turn it around for him. And we know what Harley Reid's capable of, and he shows signs of that. And again, 20-1. It's pretty impressive, and like I said, I think he had 11 score involvements as well. So yeah, 11 score involvements, 5 clearances, 2 goal assists. Like for a team that's struggling to kick the ball inside 450 and score, he's definitely one of the players that is just super potent with ball in hand, and not just at the last kick, but even the ones that build up the play. So they've got some good players, and obviously they're number 1 draft picks and talent for a reason, but they're doing it so early in their career, especially Willem Dersmer being his first year. I've been super impressed with when he's not even in a position to be as successful in terms of he's not getting super total amount of centre bounce attendances, but when he's doing it around the ground,

is the Melbourne theme song playing out around Docklands with the roof on. And they win by 32 points. The goal kickers across the

0: is super important. So signs are really good there for some of their young players. Again, it's their depth and their other players that are going to need to
1: look at his growth. He's had 20 possessions, 9 kicks, 11 handballs. He's gone to 44%. That's not him. He's a far better player than going at 44%. So once he gets the speed, once he gets some better options and targets up forward, that 44 is going to go up to 84, and that's the growth of the Eagles.
2: And Duff Tytler, 1-3 today, so sort of, you know, the nearly game for him. He had a couple of great moments as well. So, yeah, and they've got plenty of young top talent, the Eagles. It's just about trying to find some depth in that list as well.
0: I'll tell you what I loved about the first quarter, just while we're on it. Like, the adjustment from West Coast Eagles, we spoke about they kicked 5 goals from their D50 Melbourne, that is, transition early on in the game, and they tightened that right up. They Melbourne weren't able to go from their D50 to their forward 50 with that uncontested style brand of footy, and I thought West Coast adjusted. For a young team to adjust mid-game and to stop that, and to notice that, that's a coaching.
2: So it ended up being 7-2 out of the back half for Melbourne. The Eagles didn't have a goal when we mentioned that, so they were down 5 goals. They ended up with 3 coming out of their back half. So
1: I think you said it was 5 at the time, Joel.
2: Yeah.
1: So only 2 for the rest of the game.
0: So it's a great adjustment.
2: And they've outscored them with that source as well. Yeah. So the West Coast being able to transition the ball back the other way. And in a 32-point game, they get outscored from turnover by 33. So they draw level in stoppage, and the turnover game is what ends up killing them.
3: So Melbourne have made their way into the rooms. Latrell Pickett is just signing a few more autographs out here. We might be able to join the winners and join the winning room with Alexia Pesce and see if they're waiting for Latrell Pickett to make his way into the room to sing the song, Lex.
4: Well, I haven't seen him yet, but there's certainly a lot of families probably waiting for his autograph and maybe just even his company at this point. Do you reckon the team knows he hasn't made it in yet? It doesn't seem like they do.
3: It's happened before that if players have missed the song.
4: Gather round for the song.
1: No, he's still outside.
3: Here we go. Well,

0: song to you. What do you say?
1: Here he comes. He just snuck into the very last, probably three words of that song to finally catch the end of it.
2: There we go. We can see him getting pats on the head of the monitor. We watched the whole journey of him getting down into the rooms. Thanks for your contributions today, Lex Pesce. We'll get you to get an interview and we'll send it to the MCG and to the next game. We'll be off air here at Docklands in a couple of minutes, and that's exactly where we'll be going, to Richmond and Adelaide. But we need the 3-2-1 for the ABC Footballer of the Year. Chad Berkey.
3: Chad, he handballed it to me. Very, very quickly. I've given one to young McCarthy. He's had 30 touches for the Eagles. Really good effort. Two to Langdon. He had 29, but he went at 95% efficiency. Did not waste a thing. And kicking goals early in the game, Van Rooyen, he kicked 5 for the game. Probably got the Demons in front, and that was the difference in the end.
2: So 3 votes to Jacob Van Rooyen, 2 to Ed Langdon, and 1 to Tom McCarthy.
3: Yes.
2: In the Footballer of the Year votes here from Melbourne's defeat of West Coast.
4: Hopefully not too much to worry about. Tom McCarthy come off late with like a hand or a finger injury. He came back out though, so hopefully they've avoided anything there. And Harry Edwards will be the big watch for the week for West Coast fans. So the concussion today confirmed by the club. Jamie Cripps with the ACL, so a little bit of injury fallout for the Eagles. But yeah, Harry Edwards is the sad story out of it for West Coast.
2: It is, and happening very early on in his return games. Not good news for West Coast in that regards, but overall, the analysis of Nathan Berg and Chad Wingard, our experts, was that there's a lot of positives coming for West Coast. It can be hard with a lot of big defeats, but at least they showed a lot of fight today, going down to Melbourne by 32 points, 13-67 to Melbourne, 15-99. A big thanks to Berkey, to Chad, to Joel, to Lex, to Lee at the back of the box, and to Az Bryans in the studio.
4: And to Ivana from Perth as well.
2: And to Ivana, just helping out Lex down on the boundary there. We appreciate it on Mother's Day. A big happy Mother's Day to everyone out there celebrating and enjoying the footy as well on this Sunday as you celebrate your Mother's Day. You're heading off to the MCG in just a moment. It is Richmond leading Adelaide by 4 points. Enjoy your trip across town to the MCG.
5: Long kick up to the wing. As we welcome listeners from Melbourne and the West Coast Eagles to the MCG. It's the Tigers leading by 4 points. Matt Clinch and Corbin Middlemass call the action. Andrew Mays on the boundary. 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Scores were locked at 3-2-20 apiece at quarter time. An arm wrestle between the bottom place Tigers, who got their first win last week against the West Coast Eagles. Adelaide, the minor premiers of last year. 4 wins and 4 losses, trying to get their season going. Berry, tackle, brought down by Taranto. No whistle for holding the ball. Getting back, Ross. He's had a good start for the Tigers, position number 13. Hand pass to Lawson, kicks it up the wing. Max Michelani shoved out of it by 4. Legally, says the umpire. He kicks up towards LaFoul. He hugs into his chest at right half forward. Has the run of Campbell inboard. He links up over the top. Steely Green looks to centre it unselfishly.
6: Good footy.
5: Finds the player, Tyler Swansea. He thought about the hand pass back to Campbell. He's played on, has he? No, umpire says he hasn't. He was ahead of his mark, so there was confusion left, right and centre. I'm sure Anamuse would be ripping at his hair, thinking, just kick the goal.
6: Oh, goodness me. Anamuse would have just swallowed his tongue just then. The panic.
5: All's well that ends well if Tyler Sonzi can do the deed from directly in front, 35 metres out, looking to finish the work for the Tigers. And he does so. Richmond extend their lead out to a 10-point lead, the biggest lead of the match for listeners that have just joined us. It's been a goal apiece either side for the first sort of 45 minutes of the match, and Richmond leading by 10 points at the 13-minute mark of the second term, 5-3-33 to the Crows, 3-5-23.
6: It's a bit of a moment for the Adelaide Crows right now.
5: I couldn't agree more.
6: You're playing the 18th team in the competition. They've won one game for the year, the Tigers, and that link-up play there, it was a little bit like captain's run 2 days before the game where you got the witches hats out and you do as you please. Well, the Tigers just did as they pleased there. And they just ran and waltzed the ball all the way through with running hands and enough space and enough skill. The Crows are 10 points down. They need to respond here.
7: Last three in the game for Richmond. Either side of quarter time. Bolter leaps up, palms it down. Taranto, was he held without it? There was a whistle. The umpire said yes. It's coming back. And the acting captain for the Tigs will get it middle of the ground. And Sam Gorilla laid out. Pick 8 in last year's national draft. His place taken by Luke Traynor.
8: What reason, Corbin?
7: He was managed.
8: Managed, of course.
7: 8-day break coming back from Perth. As Taranto sends a kick out to half forward, leaping for a Bolter, no mark. Spills down towards Fall. He dishes a hand pass off to McAuliffe. Kicks to Fall forward. Lafau had a hand on it, not to be. At the drop, Bond gives a handball away to Worrell. Short kick to Pedler. And marks at half back. So five lead changes. As Clinchy said, it's been close throughout. A goal either way for most of the proceedings. And now Richmond with the last three. Lead by 10 points. 14 and a half gone second term.
5: Crow switch to the back pocket. Rory Laird looks to play up towards Curtin, who marks at right half back. Second game of the season for him. Called to play on. The kick up the wing in the direction of Taylor, who marks under the Shane Warne stand side. Just a bit of sun poking through here at the MCG as he wants to swing it in the middle of the ground. Jordan Dawson, who's played across half-back this afternoon, comes into the middle of the ground with a kick that finds Pedler. He wants to move it. High ball in the direction of Thilthorpe. He works Miller underneath it, and then Miller makes the spoil. Upped away by Trainer, straight into Richo's path, and in the end, it's Cumming who gets a hand pass back to Miller. Tigers out of defence with a searching kick up towards Sonsi, who pulls in a one-handed mark. Richmond's confidence is starting to rise.
0: A couple of big moments here from Miller, and the good one-on-one win against Thilthorpe, and then a beautiful execution of defensive 50 exit.
7: Tiggs is switching play, so they're going to come out the northern side. Also earlier, Tom Brown, his day didn't last long. He's got his arm in a sling, out of the match with what has been reported as a wrist injury. Vlosten off the back flank, goes long down the wing, and Dawson takes the intercept mark. And most importantly, Bob, the Tigers ran out on the ground as all as one.
6: Yes.
7: Carrying
0: flowers.
7: Yep. A bunch of flowers to give to their partners and loved ones as they made their way out. Not the ferocious start we're used to seeing for a football team burst onto a ground. Berry's handball away to Laird. Long kick to centre half forward. Spills down towards Trainer. He's tackled. Ball bobbles out. Um, says play on. Taylor grabs it. They got him, and a ball up centre half forward for the Crows.
0: But in fairness, the biggest revelation today is that Campbell Gray wears number 50 because there are 50 shades of grey. We weren't aware that you were across this.
7: I was. Now you're fully caught up. You've missed nothing.
0: You've missed nothing.
5: Well, some of Corby's best work.
0: Although the disdain for the gerbera from Bob was evident early. Oh, it's a
6: dreadful flower.
5: 0437 774 774 if you want to join us throughout the afternoon.
0: Oh, gerbera.
6: If you sent your mum gerberas today for Mother's Day,
5: own up.
6: Hang your head.
5: Hopper tries to clear it for the Tigers.
6: Shame.
5: As far as lead for Adelaide, half past to Miller, a kick smothered. Spills out the way of Rochelle. Can't gather for the Crows.
7: Got him.
5: See, too slow. Reeled in and brought down. A great lunging tackle from Curtin. And wins the free kick for the Adelaide Crows. And that's the sort of desperation Matthew Nix would be pleased to see. Just a little lackadaisical this afternoon. And Dan Curtin in his second game for the season. A chance to bang through his first goal of the season.
0: So their forward pressure's been all right in this quarter. Richmond done a really good job to find ways through a couple of times. But they're putting a lot of pressure, a lot of heat on Richmond when they are trying to exit D50 at the moment. They get their man there. Well done, Dan Curtin. But that's been a positive for them, I reckon, this quarter.
5: He's had a frustrating off-season with injury, trained with Jordan Dawson in the midfield group, trying to build up his kilometres. A chance for his first goal of the season, close to the man on the mark from 48, but sends it straight through the middle. Adelaide have their first goal of the second quarter, breaks a run of three consecutive goals for the Tigers, and the margin is back to 4 points Richmond's way. 5-3-33 to the Crows, 4-5-29. Daniel Harpen and Bob Murphy, your experts on ABC Sport.
6: Well, I think it was your call earlier, Corbin, where you said the game didn't exactly have electricity injected into it. And when the deficit got to 10 points for the Crows, it was a bit of a moment. And it still is a bit of a moment. But the chase down tackle of Daniel Curtin there and then the finish from right on 50, that's the sort of intensity and quality that you would expect from an Adelaide team that finished top of the ladder in last year's home and away season. We haven't seen enough of that this year or today in particular.
7: Back to 4 points, Sunday footy on ABC Sport. Ruck Scherer down, comes to Hayes Brown, and he's tackled by Peatling. Big boy Ollie Hayes Brown, the former Wildcat. Perth Wildcat, that is. 208 centimetres, tallest Tiger of all time. Basketball background. As McAuliffe grabs it, he's tackled, dispossessed. Saligo takes the advantage, gives it off hurriedly. Kick comes inside the attacking arc from Taylor, slips out the back door. Nick Murray's onto it. Nick Murray goals. Adelaide in front, and the defender turned forward for just the third time in his 75-game career, finds the major opening. Adelaide by two. And so much for Richmond's little purple patch. That's over. They now trail 5-5 to 5-3. Crows by a couple. 19 gone in the second. Sunday footy on ABC Sport.
0: Yeah, and that was a free kick and a quick exit from the centre bounce. But you can't underestimate the impact of Dan Curtin's tackle in all of this.
6: Yeah.
0: And the resurgence and the energy that brings to your team for Adelaide. It was a nice finish in the end. Two Richmond defenders went up and weren't able to bring the ball to the front of the contest, spilled to the back, and Murray found his way, which is pretty straightforward in the end. But I just reckon that Dan Curtin moment is going to be, or could be, quite significant.
6: It was a pretty awful attempt from Nathan Broad. He's a good player, Nathan Broad, but he's had a couple of moments today, and that was an attempted mark that he just had to either take or bring to the front.
5: Bob Murphy with you on ABC Sport. Hayes Brown tries to get a hand pass to McAuliffe, taken high. Free kick going the way of the Tigers in the middle of the ground against Berry. So good involvement from Zach Taylor, getting a clearance for Adelaide in that last goal. McAuliffe is out to the left, drives Richmond long inside 50. Where's Lynch? He's got two in the pack, can't take the mark. Trying to juggle it, Dawson off hands. He's tackled immediately by Lynch. And the umpire will ball it up 30 metres out from the Tigers' goal. At the city end of the MCG. Adelaide last led at the 23-minute mark of the opening term. Lynch does the roving, hand pass to McAuliffe on the left, tries to curl it through, misses left-hand side. It's a one-point lead, the Adelaide Crows way. Time on second quarter.
7: Here's another one. McAuliffe off a career high. Had 28 against West Coast last week. Led out of defence. Kicks up to the wing. Punched away by Broad at the drop. Veloston. Toby Murray tackles him. Ball comes out. Picked up by Broad. Richmond back with it. Was he taken high? Yes. Second man into the tackle. Keys over the shoulder.
6: So he gets the free kick there, Nathan Broad. He just looks a bit unsure of himself today, Nathan Broad. Even that spoil, I usually see him go back and have the confidence to mark that footy.
7: Shares it with Short, and then a little kick finds Hopper in the same spot in front of the benches. Hopper with it. Richmond with possession, Adelaide with a one-point lead. Time on in the second term. Kick goes down to a contest involving Lynch. Spills front and centre to Green. Did the tackle get a little low? Umpire said no and no prior, so a ball up. Half forward for Richmond, 52 metres out from their goal at the city end.
0: A replay showed that was the right call from the umpire. On the thighs by Jordan Dawson.
6: Footy was the winner there, wasn't it?
0: Absolutely.
6: It was a great front and centre take, but the tackle from Dawson was equally as impressive.
5: Steely Green has a bit of the Tom Papley's about him. You'd love to play with him, not against him. McAuliffe drives it inside 50 for the Tigers. Pulled away by Pete Ling. Here's Seth Campbell. One way, then the other. Centering ball to Green. Is that 15? Oh, it is.
6: Not even close.
0: Not even close.
5: The umpire believes so, despite the thoughts of our backbench.
0: Not a chance.
6: About 8.5.
0: Like, you take the win if you're the Tigers. Don't worry about it. But there's not a chance that went 15 metres.
5: Judging by that. Line markings and the cutting of the grass, it looks like it's barely 10.
6: Closer to a smother than a mark.
5: Steely Green will take it though. Three disposals so far for the match. Three kicks, I should say. And looking to make one of them a goal as it comes in to return the Tigers to the lead from 40 metres out. He celebrates with his forwards. And Richmond once more continue to fight in this Sunday fixture at the MCG. Tigers by 5 points, 6-4-40 to Adelaide 5-5-35. Seventh lead change of the match. Plenty of thoughts coming through on the SMS, 0437-774-774, with Bob Murphy and Daniel Harford.
0: Well, we asked at the start of the broadcast today, pre-game, for Richmond to show us they were prepared to compete again. They had the win last week. It's been a challenging year for them. I don't reckon personally that they've been in games often enough, long enough so far this season outside of last week. So this is a really good sign to back that up with a really competitive effort. Now, we're not even halfway through yet, but this is a really positive sign. They were challenged before. They've hit the lead. They've held onto a lead. A couple of goals against them, and they've gone again. So this is a positive afternoon so far for Richmond. The challenge is going to be to stay with it for the entirety of the match.
7: 3-2 in the quarter, Richmond's way. Back in the middle, both rucks miss it completely. Comes down towards Ross. Surge kick forward for Richmond. High up and under, inside 50. Lafau competes. Two Crows collide. Heavy landing in all of that for Worrell. Ball sits up for Sam Cumming. Kicks into the forward pocket, and it's helped out by Borlase on the bounce. So a throw-in forward pocket for the Tigs. And Worrell's back on his feet, jogging back to the defensive goal square.
0: Yeah, Lafau's got a presence.
6: He's lively, isn't he, yeah. Lafau?
7: Richmond by 5 points. Forward 50 stoppage for the home team. Spills down off the hands of McAndrew to Campbell. Campbell caught holding the ball. So it's going Adelaide's way, and a free kick to Bond. Had a bit of help from McAndrew in the tackle. Free kick for Adelaide, full back.
5: Tied to 3-2 in this second quarter. All the way back to Worrell, last line of defence, and now to Rankin.
6: Don't mind that from Campbell. So he hits the ball at speed, takes them on, gets tackled, holding the ball. He's the type of player, if I was coaching him, you'd say, I don't mind that happening once or twice a week. I want you to just take the game on so that they have to bring you down with great tackling like the Crows did in that instance.
5: Rankin to Cumming, up towards half forward. Pedler competes. The hand pass from Pete Ling chopped off. Richo gathers for the Tigers. Hand pass to Hopper underground. Hand pass back to him. This is good transition. Hand pass away to Flosson. Into the middle of the ground. Short. Almost corralled. Hand pass to Gray. Sidestep from the big player. Oh, once and nice. Twice. Oh. Around Nick Murray.
6: Toes.
5: They've got a bit to show the Tigers. The 50 shades of Campbell Gray there, Corby. As Trezise through the middle of the ground. Hand pass away to Short. Cuts one way, then the other. He sends it out to the wing. And a chance to try and build here as Trezise just calms things down.
6: I've never read the book. What's it about, Harv?
5: I was going to say, it feels like an After Dark special.
0: Oh, I've heard something about a washing machine. I don't know.
5: Don't continue.
7: It's Gray right in the middle of the ground on cue. The number 50 on his back, kicks to full forward, hands on it from Borlase. He's pushed off it, spills out Adelaide's way. Bond got a little hand pass in all of that to Laird, and then a huge crunching tackle holding the ball. Two Tigers came in, Isaac coming, tried to take him on, and again your man Lafau's involved. Got a bit of help from Ross, ripped to the ground, and a free kick from McKelty Lafau, centre half forward, 30 out.
0: Yeah, he's got a bit of something today. He's really vibing, as the kids would say these days. Strong tackle. They do say it. And McKelty is a living it this afternoon for the Tigers.
6: Would you say he's got a bit of riz, half, or would that be just a bit too much?
0: No, I
6: too
0: think
6: far?
0: I think he's a bit skibbity.
7: Lafau. Vibes are high. Knocks it through. And it's the Tigs by 11 points. Richmond 7-4-46, Adelaide 5-5-35. We're 26 minutes into the second term. It's a Sunday footy on ABC Sport, and Richmond are giving last year's minor premiers all they can handle.
6: Just the reaction time from Lafau as a forward, young forward in the game, and the appetite and the reaction, the want to get that tackle. It wasn't classic technique. It was more about will than anything else, and grip. And grit.
7: Also, how do you guys know what the kids are saying these days?
0: Well, we're Sigma. Don't worry about that.
6: Yeah.
0: Not sure what that means, but my son still says it.
6: We've worked out how to use the AI.
5: That's a more logical answer.
0: Yeah, I call
6: sound,
0: it Al.
6: Sound younger.
5: Richmond by 11 points. Last two goals of the match.

0: Murray out of the middle of the ground. Half pass to Rankin. Break glass in case of emergency. Inside 50. A bouncing ball for Thilthorpe. Can't gather. Half pass chopped off in the end. Trying to get it forward. Curtin and the Tigers defence lock it in. Jaden Short offering good support to Luke Traynor on the bottom of the pack. And Kenny Upsaligo gives it back to the umpire. 35 metres out from the Crows. Goal at the punt road end. McAndrew over the back. Trying to knock it down to Curtin. Spinning. Tackle. Dispossessed. No whistle. Taranto on the bottom of the pack. Tries to knock it out. Traynor competes against his fellow midfielder and Hopper. Tries to get a hand pass clear. It's desperate for Richmond in defence. And the umpire will ball it up. Only about 40 metres out from the Crows goal. The Tigers by 11 points.
1: Teased by 32 in the earlier fixture over the West Coast Eagles. Only two games Sunday of round nine, so this is it for the round as Rankin, first disposal at the restart, handball to Berry in the pocket, snaps from a tight angle but misses near side. Behind, Richmond by 10, 28 minutes gone in the second term.
0: The voice of Corbin Middlemass alongside Matt Clinch with you. Andrew Mays down on the boundary. Bob Murphy and Daniel Harford, your experts on ABC Sport. Lots of correspondence around Flowers, Bob, as he threw out the question. The Traralgon Tiger asks if Gerbers are appropriate for a gravesite. I'm not sure that's exactly the tone we're going for. Pete in Ballarat wants to know what if Gerbers are the only

0: Right half forward for Adelaide. They find themselves 10 points in the rear after the Tigers have shown plenty of fight. 4-2 in this second quarter.
1: Navigated it beautifully, Quench. There was absolutely nothing happened. Three times they kicked the ball to each other on the last line, short and Trezise, just waiting for someone to come at them. As Dawson sends a kick down to half forward for the Crows. Tried to sell a bit of contact from Lafau. It wasn't forthcoming, and McAuliffe takes the intercept mark for Richmond. Short to Seth Campbell. The Tigers have led only once at halftime this year, and that was last week against the Eagles. We're in front here, and with the seconds ticking down on this first half of footy. Long to a contest on the wing. There's a free kick for an illegal block, and that'll do us. It is halftime at the G, and Richmond playing from in front. The home team, 7-4-46, Adelaide with work to do, 5-6-36. It's a 10-point buffer for Richmond at halftime. And the fans that have rolled up on this Mother's Day, there's plenty of footy mums out there. Don't worry about that. They're all here. And the Richmond fans are enjoying what they've seen from their team. A very sober understanding of where this team's at, heavily in development mode with an injury list as long as your arm. And yet, they've shown plenty of fight. They won the quarter 4-2. They lead the game by 10 at halftime. The goal kickers, Tom Lynch has got a couple, one for Bolter, one for Sonzi, Lafau, Campbell and Steely Green. They're the 7 goals for Richmond. Meanwhile, for Adelaide, 5 individual goal kickers, Curtin, Nick Murray, Pedler, Rankin and Neil Bullen. Richmond by 10 at halftime.
0: As Corby told you, just the second time the Tigers have led at halftime this season. Last week against the West Coast Eagles, the thoughts of Bob Murphy and Daniel Harford.
2: Really impressed by the Richmond Footy Club today. The Crows have got a bit of work to do. The margin is certainly not at a stage that they won't be able to reel it in. It could be, you know, 5-10 minutes of good footy in the second half of the Adelaide Crows. But I've just loved the appetite that the Tigers have shown. They've been challenged a couple of times themselves, but they look connected out there. They look like they've played with intensity. Their appetite to defend and get after loose balls has been really noticeable. And I think they look dangerous enough when they go forward. Bolters look dangerous. The big fella, Big Tommy's look really dangerous. And Lafau, he's better. He's a

0: real moment for the Adelaide Crows Footy Club of what kind of footy team are they? They're currently 11th, finished last season on top of the ladder, as we've talked about quite a lot, but it's fair and reasonable. This is a side that went into last year's final series as an absolute contender, and they're currently being challenged by the side that's sitting last on the ladder, and they look like they want it a little bit more than the Adelaide Footy Club at the moment. So a lot of big, big questions for the Adelaide Crows in this second half. The Tigers, well, they're the ones giving us all the answers at the moment. They've got a bit of work to do to finish it off, but at the moment couldn't be more impressed with how the Tigers have attacked this Sunday afternoon game.
1: Give me the RFIs on Matthew Nix's whiteboard. What's he looking for? What areas is he looking for significant improvement after halftime?
0: You know, I think it's actually across the board. So it's a bit of general. So I would simply ask a big, broad question. How much do you want it? How much do you want to defend? How much care do you want to have with the footy when you kick it to your key forwards? Because at the moment, it's just a bit...
1: It's a bit through the motions.
0: Yep. There's lethargy to it. There's a bit of, someone else will do it. Isaac Rankin will do it. Riley will do it. Well, guess what? They're currently not doing it.
1: Mm.
0: And Richmond, it's a classic example of Richmond have got 23 out there, and the Crows are, if I have to. Will you do it? Let's see how it goes. If you don't, I will.
1: That great intangible of sport, where you feel like, if we improve 20%, we'll catch them. But then you breathe life into the opponent, and they improve 20%,
0: and then you get a little bit of rubber the green. You know, the short kicks paid as a mark.
1: Yeah.
0: Oh, that was unlucky. Well, yeah, but that's what happens in sport.
1: When you're chasing the game and you let a team back into it.
0: You leave the door ajar, and at the moment the Tigers, they're not thinking, do I have to? Will I maybe... Will Tom do it? No, they're just like, just jump in and do your bit.
1: Walking through the door with the flowers is what they're doing.
0: Well, do you know what? Let's go with the flowers everywhere. If they can finish this off, they can go four quarters. It could be, don't worry about Mother's Day. Every
2: weekly tradition.
0: Weekly tradition. Come out with the flowers, as long as they're not gerberas.
2: Until we lose. That's coming through loud and clear on the SMS. 0437 774 774. What's Murphy got against gerberas? They're a colourful flower.
0: Oh, they're just, it's little kid stuff.

0: Grant and Hobart, bloated, full of food after Mother's Day lunch and loving it, sitting back listening to the footy. Where have you guys been? Well, we've been calling here all afternoon, but for audiences, it came from Docklands. Melbourne, 32-point winners over the West Coast Eagles, 15-9-99 to the Eagles, 9-13-67. So a bit of mayo put on the end by the West Coast Eagles, who claimed the bragging rights in the final quarter with 4-2, but Jacob Van Rooyen booted 5 goals for the Demons in their victory. Just a reminder, every game available on ABC Listen. 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Halftime here at the MCG, it's the Tigers who lead by 10 points over the Crows. Let's bring you the latest from the ABC newsroom.
1: Hello, this is ABC News with David Rollins. One Nation leader Pauline Hanson says her party has proven everyone wrong after winning its first ever lower house seat in federal parliament. Candidate David Farley leads the count for the seat of Farrer by around 14,000 ballots, with more than 80% of the votes counted. The Liberal Party has admitted it needs to adapt to gain government again after losing the regional New South Wales seat that had been held by the coalition for almost 80 years. Hanson says it's a resounding result.
2: No one ever thought that we'd break the ceiling of winning the House of Reps seat. Well, we've proven yesterday we can. It wasn't just a fall over the line, we won it resoundingly. And when you look at the Liberal Party's vote and the National Party vote between the both of them, I think they got 23%, the Libs are down to 13%. That's a clear indication they're on the nose with the people.
1: Victoria's Labor government has also taken a swipe at the coalition after the Farrer by-election result. Victorian Minister Melissa Horne says it's a massive blow to the Liberal Party.
3: What you saw in the Farrer by-election and also the Nepean by-election is a complete collapse in the Liberal vote. That is because people can actually see through what the Liberal Party is offering, which is nothing but division and...

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1: Just Trisisco's laterally to short. Long kick to Lynch, who rips it down in a pack of five or six. And Tom Lynch with the veteran moves has got it. 45-degree angle, 15 out. Just. Sheeran had to breathe in, but he snuck it in the near post. It is a goal for Tom Lynch. And it's Richmond who are back in front. Kick comes inside the attacking arc from Taylor. Slips out the back door. Nick Murray's onto it. Nick Murray goals. Adelaide in front. And the defender turned forward for just the third time in his 75-game career. Finds the major opening.
2: Here's Seth Campbell one way, then the other. Centering ball to Green. Is that 15? Oh, it is.
3: Not even close. Not even close.
2: The umpire believes, though, despite the thoughts of our back bench.
3: About 8.5.
2: As he comes in to return the Tigers to the lead from 40 metres out, he celebrates with his forwards. And Richmond once more continue to fight in this Sunday fixture at the MCG.
1: Spills out Adelaide's way. Bond got a little hand pass in all of that to Laird. And then a huge crunching tackle holding the ball. Two Tigers came in. Isaac coming, trying to take him on. And again, your man LaFau's involved. Got a bit of help from Ross. Ripped to the ground and a free kick from McKelty. LaFau, centre half forward, 30 out. LaFau, vibes are high. Knocks it through. Richmond giving last year's minor premiers all they can handle.
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2: Halftime at the MCG. The Tigers up for the fight. They lead by 10 points at halftime against the Crows. 7-4-46 to Adelaide. 5-6-36. Tom Lynch has a couple of goals for the Tigers. While a quiet first half for Riley Philthorpe. Just the one behind next to his name as he tries to have an impact for the Crows with five disposals. Make that two behinds here at the MCG. Matt Clinch and Corbin Mittermaster call the action. Daniel Harford and Bob Murphy are your experts. Earlier at Docklands, it was the Demons by 32 points over the Eagles. 15-9-97 to the Eagles 9-13-67 in a game in which Jacob Van Rooyen booted five for the Demons as Melbourne look to continue their climb up the AFL ladder. They're in seventh spot on the AFL ladder, six wins and three losses. We haven't done a fair bit of the Demons on a Sunday afternoon at the MCG. Crosstown at Docklands, they were too strong this afternoon. And Demons midfielder Jack Steele joined our team post-game.
5: Thanks, guys. I'm down here with Jack Steele. Jack, firstly, congrats on the win. The sting kind of came out of the game at the very end there. How did you see that play out?
6: Yeah, that's what King sort of just said in the meeting we had. Obviously, it's always great to win AFL footy and get the 4 points. That's not an easy thing to do, but yeah, we probably took the foot off the pedal a little bit in that second half, and we really could have maximised on some of our opportunities, but a little bit disappointing in that sense, but we'll learn from it and we'll go again next week. We got a 6-day break against Hawthorn, so we're really excited about that challenge.
5: You guys just went in for a very brief meeting. What else came out of that? There wasn't long, I guess, to say anything at all though.
6: Obviously it's a 6-day turnaround, so make sure we're doing everything we possibly can physically to get ready for that. And obviously it's against Hawthorn, so they're pretty good. So we got to come in on Tuesday. We'll get tomorrow off and come in on Tuesday just mentally ready to go and physically get going as the days go on.
5: Physically, this game, it seemed to go back and forward. There wasn't a lot of stoppages, I suppose. Do you feel like it was quite a taxing game despite the scoreboard?
6: Yeah, I don't feel like I'm beaten up physically too bad. Like I usually am in a big sort of contest stoppage game, which is nice. It was a bit of a different game. But, yeah, I'm glad we could nearly kick 100 points again. It's always fun when you kick big scores. And this week we're actually able to limit them to a lesser score, which was nice. So I think, our defensive coach and Jared Rivers will be pretty happy with that.
5: Without Brody Majacek, it was Jacob Van Rooyen who commanded that forward line. Five goals in the first game of the year against St Kilda. Sorry, six goals, five goals this game. How good is that for the confidence of someone like him going into a game against Hawthorn?
6: Yeah, we obviously saw he was capable of doing something like that in round one against the Saints. And for him to do it again is awesome because he's a young player and he's a real confidence player, really. So when he kicks a few in the first quarter, you know he's on for a good day. So for him to do that in the absence of Brody Majacek is, just great for his confidence and great for us, really.
5: It's an easy question for me to ask, but when you guys go into halftime with a pretty handy lead, what is the message at halftime about, I guess, do you extend it into the second half or do you know that you've got Hawthorn next week and have to maybe ease the pressure a little bit to stay fresh?
6: Our heads are still well and truly in this game.

0: when we come out at halftime. We do speak a lot about the first 5 or 10 minutes, especially as a midfield group. You know, it was always going to be won and lost out of that part of the ground from our perspective anyway, with the arsenal they have in there in Yo and Reid and Kelly. And so we really wanted to smother them and really get on top of them in there. And I suppose in the first 5, 10 minutes of that third quarter, really just put the heat on them just to hope that would roll over. But they're a really proud club and team, obviously, and they didn't do that. They made it a lot harder for us. So, yeah, heads were still well and truly in the game until the end.
1: Just one on Andy Moniz Wakefield, comes back for his first game and gets a goal. How good is that to see?
0: Yeah, it's unbelievable. I was here with him when I think he got told when Daniel Turner rocked up. He was a bit crook, so he was very pumped to get his opportunity. It's been a long time out of the game. I think he did his knee well over 12 months ago. So for him to come in, play a different role, he's a backman by trade. To come in and play a forward role and get on the end of his first career goal is really great. He's a character of the group, and yeah, I'm so happy for him.
1: And just one on yourself, Jack, coming into this side. It's fun footy at the moment. The Demons are the fun team to watch. How are you finding it?
0: Yeah, I'm just trying to play my role and sit back and watch the likes of the Pickets get to work and watch Gorney do his thing too. So I'm just enjoying being a part of it, and Kingy's creating such a fun and enjoyable environment to be around. So, yeah, I'm just trying to pinch myself at times because I'm so lucky to be a part of this club.
2: Former St Kilda captain, now with the Demons, Jack Steele, chatting there with Lex Pescia in the rooms following the Demons. 32-point win over the West Coast Eagles. Jacob Van Rooyen with his 5 goals. Got the 3 votes from Chad Wingard and Nathan Burke in the ABC Footballer of the Year. Matt Clinch and Corbin Middlemass with you from the MCG. Andrew Mays down on the boundary. Daniel Harford and Bob Murphy. Match review findings have come through. So fines for Jacob Costanti, not once but twice. Tom Papley as well. Harry Himmelberg, Phoenix Gothard and Lockie Schultz for making contact with an umpire. No problems for Oisin Mullen with his head clash with Darcy Moore. And the interesting one will be the collision with Cozzy Pickett involving Jake Waterman in the earlier match. So it's getting a bit harder to try and decipher a few of these. There was the one with Tim English, who got the friendly fire from his own teammate in Matt Kennedy. So it has led us into a couple of the games next week, which are going to be intriguing. The Brisbane Lions kickoff proceedings against Geelong at the Gabba on a Thursday night. The Sydney Swans host Collingwood without Darcy Moore with that concussion protocol. And then the Demons and the Hawks all of a sudden becomes an intriguing game. The Demons, who were 14th last year on the ladder with 7 wins, all of a sudden they're up the ladder to 7th spot at the moment.
3: And no Barras and probably no Gunston too for the Hawks, you would think, if he's in a moon boot post game.
4: I reckon the Consanti one, I reckon he can consider himself pretty lucky. Like, we're trying to stamp our guys giving each other wax spot in the guts behind the ball. Yep. That was about as close as you could do that without having a... Like, he's basically giving him a roundhouse to the kidney. He just threw his full body at him. But because he got his sternum on the back of his opponent and it was more a body check than a punch, I think we kind of knew what he was doing. So I think he probably can consider himself pretty happy to get out with that.
5: Yeah.
4: Just a fine.
3: I heard you two... waxing lyrical about that through the week on the ABC AFL Daily podcast.
2: Yeah. 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
3: Special edition tonight.
2: Special edition tonight with Ben Cameron. Are you in the chair?
3: No, not
2: in
3: Ben Cameron.
4: Don't worry about him.
3: The big dog is barking.
2: Taking over.
4: We've had a little...
3: He's at the bowl and he's just... Everyone else around.
4: During the week. Ben jumped in on Tuesday. I'm in tonight with Half.
6: It's a bit of face-off, you two.
3: No doubt.
6: Week. Bit of Travolta and Nicolas Cage.
4: Strange sort of bedfellows, just switching it up a little bit.
3: Hey, just like, by the way...
6: Who's doing what?
3: In the media coffee area at halftime, there was a
7: catering area.
3: A lot of talk... Catering area. We'll talk about the gardenia.
7: Yeah.
3: Post the gerbera. The gardenia is a positive endorsed flower.
7: Apparently big floral after me.
4: Richmond by
7: gerbera backlash.
4: Richmond by 10 points. Dawson, the first centre breakaway. Hits the kick inside the forward 50. Spills out Richmond's way, though. Sonzi just feeds a hand pass through to Miller. Under pressure, his hand pass picked off, though. Adelaide back with it. Neil Bullen, handball away to Dawson. Shakes a would-be tackler. Kicks inside 50. Skids its way through to Bolter. It was touched on route by McAuliffe, and then he's tackled by Rankin. Rankin says, holding the ball surely. Rochelle just keeps it moving and hooks it through for a goal. The Crows strike first in the second half. And that is exactly what Matthew Nix would have ordered. Richmond's lead cut to 4. Adelaide inside a minute. 6-6-42. Richmond 7-4-46. Dawson touching it twice en route. This is Sunday footy on ABC Sport. Richmond by 4.
7: Well, we talked about it on half time of what would Matthew Nix have written on the whiteboard potentially for his Crows players, and I wondered whether it was just that question of how much do you want it, and but the

0: the two examples that Matthew Nix and the Crows have today of when they just looked like they've got more class than the Tigers is on the back of those forward 50 tackles. So in the second quarter, it was Daniel Curtin, and he goes back. On that occasion, it was Isaac Rankin's tackle that sparks the game into life and swings it their way.
1: Umpire's gone down as well. I think Nathan Broad will like that edit, as he thought Noel Bolter had a clearance, but the hand pass, a turnover, and Rochelle did the rest. It's going the way of McAndrew as Noel Bolter collected the umpire in the middle of the ground, so Adelaide a chance to get another clearance. Hand pass away to Jordan Dawson in the back line this afternoon, up towards the goal square. Toby Murray brings it down. Here's Rochelle again on cue. Hand pass to Rankin. When those two combine, normally it ends well, not on this occasion. Shot on goal is out to the right from Isaac Rankin, and a minor score. Margin cut to 3 points the Tigers' way inside 90 seconds. Now 2 minutes of this third term.
0: He's been busy today, Rankin, hasn't he? It looks like he could be shaping as a potential match winner. That's his 17th disposal.
2: Broad goes on a bit of a run, and then the long kick in the LaFau direction, knocked away by Dawson, back inboard, picked up by Miller, fend off, and then a handball away to Keys. Adelaide going inside 50 again. Phil Thorpe got separation and marks.
3: Good.
2: Had his name written all over it.
3: Well, the setup forward was lovely for the Adelaide Crows. It was Phil Thorpe on one side of the goal square, and on the other side it was Toby Murray. So they had their one-on-ones, and you get, if you're Ben Keys, you just kick to one of them. Hopefully to advantage, which it effectively was to Phil Thorpe. He's a pretty good target, I reckon, in a one-on-one situation. Kicked into the space in front, and he just came back at it beautifully. Too good. Good setup. Good
0: it formation. Was actually a beautiful kick from Keys.
2: Phil Thorpe for his first of the day, the thrill seeker. Phil Thorpe goals, and Adelaide are in front. Just like that. Now, after trailing by a game-high 11 points late in the second term, they kick the first two after half-time, and it's Adelaide on top, 7-7. They lead Richmond 7-4, 3 minutes gone in the third.
0: Well, they look sharper, don't they?
3: Yep.
0: You put up the first 7 minutes of this quarter against what we saw in the first half earlier. They look like a completely different outfit, and it's in their intensity, in their first step when they have to defend, and then it's in with the care they use with the ball. And when you get the combination of that first step intensity and some composure with the ball, well, then you bring in superstars like Riley Phil Thorpe, who, if he's given that sort of service, he'll make most defenders look second rate.
3: Can't wait to see this next 4 minutes of the first 7 minutes of the quarter.
1: 12 disposals to four. They look like a team, Adelaide. They've copped the rocket at half time. Back in the middle of the ground, no chance to clear as McAndrew has it trapped underneath him and Tim Taranto. Bolter tries to bounce into his opposing ruck. McAndrew clears the path for Berry. Hand pass to Rankin. Another clearance for the Crows. Inside 50. Phil Thorpe works his way to the front. Can't take the mark. Bounces off his chest. Vlosten gets the hand pass away to Short. Gray out of defence for the Tigers. Up towards the wing. Miller up with one arm. Can't take the mark. Burton tries to compete at ground level against Laird. Miller just works his way through traffic. Gathers for Adelaide. Hand pass to Neil Bullen. Back to Miller. Couple of involvements here. High ball inside 50. Toby Murray in front. Tries to bring it down. None of the crummers are there. And Miller, for all the ties, gets a hand pass out to Vlosten. A clearing kick out towards halfback.
2: A big intercept there from Murray. At least it appeared that way. Leapt up. Wasn't able to take in the mark. At ground level, Adelaide come up with it. Rankin to Cook by hand. Then to Miller. He retreats by foot to Laird. Short lateral kick finds Dawson. He's been busy early in the quarter. His fourth touch already. Short to Berry, and this all part of the first 7 minutes Bob was talking about of this third quarter.
0: We'll get there eventually.
2: So 5 minutes
3: still two and a half to go.
2: Bob's told us it'd be good, so hang on, there's still two more minutes. As Warrell continues slowly to Isaac coming.
0: Dripping tap for myself for the next couple of minutes.
2: Puts it inside the Ford 50. Offhand spills to Phil Thorpe. Handball meant for Curtin. Knocked down and picked off though by the Tigers. Ross away towards Taranto, then to Rechko. Handball to fall on the wing.
1: They're trying to transition here. The half pass over the head of Burton though. Dawson bumps into him. Half pass forward for Ross of Richmond. Trying to combine here. Rechko at left half forward. Taps it to his own advantage on the right boot. Inside 50. Was looking for LaFau in the end. Lynch almost took the mark. Dropped it in the end. Rankin's got back to support. Half pass to Borlase. Nick Murray desperately defending. Started as a forward this afternoon. Gets it back to Miller. And now the kick to Cook. The hero of the showdown last week sends it out towards halfback. Adelaide all of a sudden get a chance to try and take a breath here. At left halfback, Ben Keys looks for options up the wing. Sends it into the direction of Toby Murray. Brings it down to the front. Boston for the Tigers. Hand pass back to Traynor. At halfback, it's Miller who sends a

0: In fact, might be headed downstairs just to check that everything is okay.
1: I think it was in front of the wing on you, in front of you, Maisie, on the wing when he combined it with Burton there that the knees got tangled and hopefully just a knock.
2: He's hopping on the bike now.
3: He was worried about that seventh minute.
2: Yeah.
3: Ticking to the eighth now.
2: Oh, we all were.
1: Trainer to Ross at halfback. Jack Ross sends a high ball up the wing. Have a go at that. Bolter does. Got up early. And Fall at the very back takes the mark for the Tigers. So didn't give away the free kick by imposing the opposition. And the Tigers transition. Steely Green gets a hand pass away. Hopper running the boundary line. Kicks inside 50. Not a good kick.
3: He's waited too long. Waited too long. Hopper had Lynch leading in front of him down the boundary line. Could have gone to him about 2 seconds earlier.
1: Rankin takes the intercepting mark. Gets it back from Worrell. The live wire kicks up the wing on the bounce for Toby Murray. Good clean pickup. Gets it away to Millera. Cuts back boundary side. Hand pass away to Cook for the Crows. Looks up towards half forward. And Rankin's on a long searching. Rochelle's on a long searching lead. He marks it left half forward. Neil Bullen's out the back of him. Get it to him. He does. Boston couldn't cut the angles. And Alex Neil Bullen marks up against the left behind post. He had to really get motoring.
2: You know, there's been a lot said and written about Isaac Rankin, and he's a finisher, and he's, you know, he's a great skill player. He's been the igniter today in this third quarter in particular. He has started absolutely on fire in this third quarter, and he's started, and he's, a few of his teammates have jumped on board.
1: One goal, two for Neil Bullen this afternoon as he takes the deep breaths, opens up the angle, curls it around his body, and Adelaide have the opening three goals of the third term. Neil Bullen with his second as Adelaide take back control here at the G. It's a 10-point lead after the Tigers got out by 11 ahead of halftime. Sunday afternoon footy on ABC Sport. Richmond 7-4-46, trailing the Crows 8-8-56. Bob Murphy and Daniel Harford, your experts on ABC Sport.
3: It's a good point, Bob. They're a different lineup when Rankin is really setting the agenda. He's had eight disposals already this quarter. Five of those in the back half too. So you talk about, you know, their finisher and the excitement machine forward, but he's doing the work in this third term and he's set this team alight. Miller has had seven, Cook's had four, even Rochelle has had three with that goal as well. So, and they're dominating clearance and marks at the moment. 17-4 uncontested marks in this third quarter. 9-2 inside 50s. Plus seven contested possession. It's a festival at the minute for Adelaide.
4: Three goals in 8 minutes for the Crows, and all of a sudden they're out by 10, their biggest lead of the day. Free kick in the middle, though, for Hopper and the Tigers. He can kick them inside 50. Looks in the Lynch direction, leaping up in front four. No mark. Ball spills down in front of Bond. Centre half back for Adelaide. Handball to Peatling, to McAndrew, and now to Berry. Off the back flank, kicks it wide to Taylor. Zach Taylor. Sends the kick out to half forward. Phil Thorpe the target. Gets out the back. Miller's got it. Rochelle's got him. And a ball up between wing and half forward for the Crows.
3: Maisie, just keep an eye on Jacob Hopper as he comes into this stoppage. He doesn't look like he's moving very well to me.
5: Dawson back on as well.
1: Thanks, Maisie. Hayes Brown in front. Tries to palm it down to Ross. Gets the hand pass away. Richko runs out of room as he's tackled. But he was over the boundary line as Pete Ling put the pressure on. Adelaide 8-8-56, the Tigers 7-4-46. Richmond led at halftime by 10 points. Adelaide with three goals in this third quarter to try and take back momentum. McAndrew sets himself in front of Hayes Brown. Palms it to the front. Here's Dawson. Beautifully roves it. Hand pass to Max Michelani. He's tackled and dispossessed. Dawson tries to get it back. Hand pass to Soligo. Pierces a kick into the pocket. And some desperate defending from Gray, who spalls it away from Curtin, and it goes out of play in the right forward pocket for the Crows.
3: They're in splendid isolation forward of the ball, Adelaide. They've really set this forward line well in this third quarter. They're all one-on-one.
2: It took an exceptional spoil from Gray to thwart that entry.
3: Yeah, they're owning the sort of 10-metre radius space each. They're getting results.
4: Forward 50 stoppage. Peatling passing through. It was clipped high. Tried to shake the tackle. And the tackle went over the shoulder from Campbell Gray. And as a result, Peatling's going to get a look 20 metres out, just right of centre.
2: Yeah, Gray, he went the same technique with the tackle as he did with his exceptional spoil. And unfortunately, two different scenarios half. That one needed to go a lot lower and the free kick was definitely there.
3: Yeah, Peatling didn't dissuade him from doing it with his body movement.
4: Down at halftime, the Crows are in front now and should be by more as Peatling misses.
2: Bad miss. Very bad.
4: Out to the left. He was 20 metres out, just right of centre, and missed to the far side. An 11-point lead for the Crows. 12 minutes gone in the third.

0: 10 of the first, 13 inside 50s the way of the Crows. It's brought back into play by Trainer. The late inclusion for Sam Grill, who was outmanaged this afternoon.
1: Red lights flashing in the coach's box of the Tigers.
2: Yeah.
0: Steely Green has it in the back pocket for the Tigers. Sends it as far as he can up the wing. Hayes Brown competes and did enough to claim the mark in the eyes of the umpire. Had the ball knocked out of his hands. And the umpire says, come with me. Jordan Dawson knocked it out of his hands and a 50-metre penalty for the Tigers. So from half back, taken up to half forward.
1: Umpire Hayes arms out as if to say, what else do you think was happening?
0: Yeah, Oliver Hayes Brown decides to get the hand pass away. Hopper, right half forward, drives the Tigers inside 50, four got underneath it. The mark is taken by Saligo at the very back of the pack. Adelaide leading by 11 points.
2: Tom in front half, 80 to 20 percentages in this quarter so far. So living in Adelaide's end of the ground, and that's where they're going here. Ball ace to Dawson, his kick picked off. So Dawson back out there after the knee knock, and Trainer, a late inclusion with a nice intercept. In for Grill, puts it inside the forward 50, looking for LaFound, no marks, spills through to Nick Murray, handball away to his brother Toby, just knocks it on to Cook, out to Worrell against the boundary line at halfback, handball to Laird, handball back to Cook, trying to work his way out of tight confines, he shakes three Tigers, kicks down the wing, turns it over. And Miller with the intercept mark, just pushes Philthorpe underneath the footy. Slash, the Adelaide big man just led underneath it. Short kick along the boundary line to Ross.
3: He's jumped under a few today, Phil thought.
2: Yeah.
0: Kicked a goal in this third quarter after two behinds in the first half. Inside 50, the Tigers' way. Jonty Fall there, spalls to the front. Steely Green, the crummer. Handbuster Campbell, they're a dangerous combination. It goes out of play in the right forward pocket.
2: Big captain's ground, Bob. Maybe depth perceptions.
3: Well, it could be. Or, you know, we've got to give credit to Miller, his direct opponent, who has been able to, he's played him really closely. And Phil Thorpe hasn't been strong enough to hold his ground as he usually is.
0: Toby Murray doing the ruck work against LaFau. LaFau worked his way to the front, dropped it though. Miller tackled, dropped it to his boot, kicks it straight up in the air. LaFau goes back with the flight. Dangerous position for the Tigers. Steely Green gets down low. Wanted a high tackle, he didn't get it. Now umpire will board up. It's only about 20 metres out from the Tigers' goal. Adelaide by 11 points. Richmond's last goal came at the 26-minute mark of the second quarter.
2: Tigers led by 10 at halftime, so big change in the game. Forward 50 stoppage for Richmond, but it's coming out of defence. Laird kicks into space, northern wing. Trecise needs it to sit. It does. Handball to Richco. He's tackled out of play. Key's got him holding the ball. And Adelaide have a head of steam up at the moment. Looks inboard for Dawson, who had a knee knock earlier in the quarter. Sat on the exercise bike. He's back out there and again involved. Opens up to the corridor. Finds Michael Annie. Handball away to Taylor. Taylor sends a high bomb towards the hotspot. Trainer underneath it takes the intercept mark. Fullback for Richmond. 15 minutes into this third term. It's all Adelaide. Crows by 11.
0: Trainer kicks to Broad, who marks in the right back pocket. 15 minutes gone, third quarter. Broad call to play on. Center and kick to Miller. Takes the mark in front of Philthorpe. Wants to swing it out to left halfback. Marichko leads into space and takes the mark. He's starting to get involved on the wing. Kicks up towards Tom Lynch, a long way from home. He wants to try and work around Saligo on the mark and almost clipped by the heels as he kicks the free kick. And then shouldn't have, because he kicked to Hayes Brown, was too low. Easy one for Rankin to pick off. They might make them pay. Kick is over the head, though, of Philthorpe. Can't take the mark. Gray makes the spoil, then gets it back from Miller for the Tigers. Across half back, Taranto's kick, a little loose for Vlosten. Coming the other direction, Taylor. Vlosten gathers. Taylor gathers him. Lost the footy, holding the ball.
1: Gone.
0: Great intent from the Crows there. They win back possession under the Shane Warne stand side.
2: There's a new interpretation this year. Try and shrug, and that's your prior opportunity gone. So Vlosten penalised there. And he's Zach Taylor. Grew up a North Melbourne fan. This was his favourite ground. I read his pocket profile in the record. Favourite ground, the MCG. Favourite change room's the MCG. As the Crows inside 50, and Philthorpe with his jukes around it. Velcro for hands, takes the mark, just right of centre, 25 out.
1: Well, he's starting to vibe the MCG as well, big Riley. It was a nice launch at the ball. A couple of times, as Bob mentioned before, he's been under it, but he had a real run and jump at that one. Not too many going to stop him in that situation.
2: This is a worry, isn't it, for Adam Uze and his team.
1: Well, he's looking at the stat sheet at the moment. He's going, what the hell do we do?
2: And this man, a big part of that. Philthorpe.
1: Oh!
2: Gee, they've let them off a couple of times. Peatley misses. Philthorpe misses. Same spot on the floor.
1: He's normally a terrific.

0: He's missed that by a fair way.
1: Crows by a dozen, 17 minutes into the third term.
2: Shot of Matthew Nix in the coach's box on our monitor. He just shakes his head. What can you do as your coach in that scenario? Their intent has been far better in this third quarter as they lead by 12 points. Miller out of defence from the back pocket, sends it up to the wing. Toby Murray spoils it down. Lafau does the crumbing for Richmond. Hand pass to Lynch through traffic. A turnover in the end there as Adelaide through Pete Ling gets it back. Here goes Keys. Hand pass to Phil Thorpe to Berry. Arches the back. Almost brought down. Get it to hand pass away to Neil Bullen. Sharks it towards the goal square. Dawson's gone to full forward. Can't mark, but was taken high in the eyes of the umpire. Now Bullen's kick was out in front of him. Had the arms outstretched. And in a moment of panic, Miller, his left arm just collected the Adelaide Crows captain high. He's played a bit of everywhere, Jordan Dawson, this afternoon. Started across half back for the Crows. A couple of moments in the midfield. And looking to try and steady with his ninth disposal for the Crows in this third quarter. Up to 22 for the match. On a 45 degree angle, about 25 metres out from goal, Jordan Dawson, great to see him back as his Adelaide teammates come and get around him. After a tough personal couple of weeks, he's back on the MCG and leading the Crows in this third quarter. It's now an 18-point margin as Adelaide put on four goals so far in this third quarter. 9-10-64 to the Tigers 7-4-46. Bob Murphy and Daniel Harford, your experts on ABC Sport.
1: Yeah, it's a nice moment for Jordan Dawson and his family who'll be watching on. They've been through a terrible time of it of late. He's such a player, isn't he? And just to be able to add that string to the bow as well to take the Tigers deep forward. Even the way he set himself up for that lead and jumped at the footy, which drew the free kick. Good forward instincts from Jordan Dawson.
3: 42% in the forward 50 of Adelaide this quarter.
4: Hayes Brown comes out of the middle with it for Richmond. Got a handball away to Taranto. Handball goes backwards to Short. He kicks wide for Retschko. Traded from the Cats after a couple of years on their list at the end of last season.
2: Sounds like a spanner brand.
4: It does, doesn't it? I like it though. Patrick Retschko, the 20-year-old in his fourth game. Short and wide with the kick to the lefty Trecise. He kicks to half forward. Lynch leaps in the pack. It's Bolter, who was about four in the queue. Takes the mark on his way back down to the ground. And he's going to have a look here from all of 50 metres out, left half forward.
1: Yeah, I'd buy a Retschko.
2: Yeah.
1: I feel like it's the spanner you'd buy once.
2: You only need one.
1: Hand it down to your kids. Yeah. They hand it down to theirs.
2: You're well made.
1: Yep.
2: Last the generations.
1: Retschko. Buy it once.
4: It's Noah Bolter. He's going to kick from 55 metres out. He is a long kick of the footy. It's right to the goal line.
1: Touched, I reckon.
3: McKelty's touched it.
4: And we're going to check it upstairs. The goal umpire's not quite sure. He just takes a very slow wander over to the field umpire. We're off to the arc.
3: I reckon McKelty was thinking about marking it.
5: Umpire's call is touched from behind.
3: And he's the only one that could have touched it.
5: Touched, yeah. Crossing the scoring line.
2: Oh, the Richmond players are trying to point out he might have been behind the padding.
6: He said the ball's touched before crossing the back of the goal line. Decision on the scoreboard.
1: Oh, dear.
4: Yep.
2: Oh, wow.
4: Oh, it's an unusual move.
1: Oh, I feel a bit crook.
3: I feel sick, though.
1: Oh, I feel sick, though.
4: So it's McKelty Lafau, his own teammate, who touches it on the ground. And as it turns out, there were no Adelaide hands in there. And he just simply let it go. It would have been a Bolter long-range goal. Instead, it's a behind. And Adelaide lead by 17. Time on in the third term. They have kicked the only four goals in the quarter.
2: All of a sudden, the Tigers need it. Haven't kicked one since the 26-minute mark of the second quarter. As Corby mentioned, the kick from Laird up towards halfback. And Berry, the showdown medalist, marks at halfback. Adelaide by 17 points. Having got their rhythm in this third term. Kicks up towards the wing and Toby Murray works his way to the front and takes the mark. Jordan Dawson's gone to full forward in this third quarter after a knee knock with Burton on the wing. Sends it in that direction. Brought in front, spoils it. It gets to the back. Jason racing back. Jaden Short gathers, cuts away from Keys. Hand pass away to Broad in the back pocket. He's got Neil Bullen hanging onto him. Gets a hand pass away.
3: Oh.
2: Austin taken high. Holy Dawson coming the other way.
3: Full coat hanger.
2: Nick Boston sort of puts his arms out and says, well, I didn't mean it. But I was sort of taken there by Jordan Dawson, who was trying to cut through, and that will be one which Jordan Dawson didn't intend, but it looks rather ugly on the replay.
3: Yeah.

0: looks worse than it is, I think.
1: Yeah, it kind of looks all right on the replay.
0: Yeah, yeah.
1: The replay, it's like, oh, yeah, it's just a high tackle. When it was live, it looked like Hulk Hogan versus Randy Savage.
2: And it's not as if anyone really went to remonstrate with him or anything like that. He didn't look too guilty getting up, and yet it was a free kick for Vlosten. Richmond work it down the wing and then falls, hand pass, misses the target, goes out of bounds. And with the new rules, that's a last disposal free for Adelaide. Crows by 17. Sunday footy on ABC Sport. The Demons won by 32 earlier today. This is Isaac coming. He goes all the way back, 45 metres to Worrell. Now the switch is on. They'll try out the southern side. Borlase takes the mark. Chips it short. Trying to get it to Miller. A little too much on the kick. Spills through to Sonzi. He's tackled. And now that's holding the ball.
3: Well done, Wayne Miller. Yeah.
2: So Miller makes up for the error. Happy with the call half?
0: Yeah, absolutely. Yep, try to get past him. Okay. I'm okay with that.
2: Short kick to Saligo. Marks right on halfway. Southern boundary line. Here at the G, with Adelaide on top by 17. Kicks down to half forward to a contest. Spills through to Miller. He's rolled over in the tackle. Ump says, I'll have it. There's a ball up. Left half forward for the Crows. 60 metres out from their attacking goal. Adelaide by 17.
4: 14-7. The inside 50 is Adelaide's way in this third quarter. Bolter tries to win down the tap, but McAndrew gets it forward to Cook. Back to Laird and now to Rankin. All the way back to Miller on the wing. Feints the half pass. Gives it back to Rankin. Looks out laterally and spots Berry. He's still at left half forward. A good two kicks out from goal at the city end. So comes inboard to Cook. He centres it to Laird. Adelaide trying to find a way through as Richmond are guarding the space. It's a congested forward 50. So Rory Laird decides to swing into the middle of the ground where Jordan Dawson is all on his own. A few Bronx cheers from the Richmond fans.
0: It's not enough to make it loud.
4: At the edge of the centre square, he veers out to the left. Spots an offer in Taylor into the pocket. It clears him and Sonzi goes out of play for a throw in the left forward pocket for the Crows. Adelaide 9-10-64 to the Tigers 7-5-47. Adelaide with 4-4 to the Richmond side. It's one behind in this third term.
2: He's a nightmare to do something about Jordan Dawson. He's now the loose man in defence. He's been at full forward, one out in the cage, and then roams through the midfield, gets centre breaks. He's having a big quarter. As Richmond trying to get it out of defence here. Grabbed out of the ruck. Clearing kick picked off. And Cook takes the intercept mark from the Bolter kick. 55 out. Looks for Isaac coming. Who's got it on his way back down to earth. Leaped up and marks. And he'll have a look here from about 25 out right half forward.
0: It was great team play there from the forwards of Adelaide. Had someone leading up. Can't remember who was leading. It might have been Pedler. Leading back at the leg, back at the kicker. And Cumming saw that. Broad was drawn out of that space, which opened up an alley for Cumming to get to. Two Richmond defenders tried to close late, but it was just good team play. One in, one out, get the space.
2: Undoubtedly, Matthew Nix asked for a response at halftime. He's got it. On the back of a 5-goal turn. Adelaide in control. They lead by 23 points at the 26-minute mark of the third term. 10-10 to 7-5. They trailed this game by 10 at halftime. They've kicked the last five of the match unanswered. Sunday footy on ABC Sport with Bob Murphy and Daniel Harford.
5: Well, there were plenty of questions being asked of the Adelaide Footy Club as they went to the rooms at halftime, and so far in this third quarter, they've answered them all emphatically. They have responded in the way Matthew Nix would have liked and the Crows fans would have liked. There could be a nice photo in tomorrow's paper for that mark. It's also, when you watch it live and even on the replay, it's got a reasonably high level of degree of difficulty to it. It's not your classic Scanlon's footy car, but it's a bit of a twist in the air that would have made it even more difficult. Great grab.
4: Isaac Cumming becomes the ninth individual goal kicker for the Crows this afternoon. Back edge of the centre square. Hopper tried to get a hand pass away. Trainer argues he was tackled. We're not in possession of it. Rochelle for the Crows into the middle of the ground. Gets the hand pass away to Taylor. Drives it inside 50. Presenting Pedler. Got hands to it. Can't mark against Broad. Cutting through Rankin. Hand pass chopped off. Trainer takes it back for the Tigers. Kicks out towards halfback. A bouncing ball for Cumming. He's after it as well. Cleverly worked by Bond. Tries to slap it back to his own advantage. Now coming over the top. But the umpire will come in and ball it up. Centre wing on the outer side. The Crows by 23 points. Having trailed at halftime by 10 points, Adelaide with 5-0 in his third term.
2: McAndrew wins the hit out, picked up by Sonzi, hooks the kick over his shoulder and Fall. Oops, spills the mark. Footy back in dispute, socket away by Fall, but straight to Miller. Adelaide win it again. Handball to Worrell, retreats back by

0: right-hander Laird. Short kick to Nick Murray at centre-half back.
1: Decision-making's been good today, Adelaide. Ball in hand. Haven't tried to do too much, bite off too much. They just take the easy option. They'll see where the defenders are going. They'll kick to the spare guy that space has created.
0: Short kicking game here, still in the back half. Bond shares it with Miller. So it was a 10-point lead for Richmond at halftime. Five straight goals for Adelaide. And the Crows by game high 23. Centering kick for Miller finds Worrell. Still in the two Cummings, by the way. I did ask both the media teams from Richmond and Adelaide during the week, are they related? Whether distant cousins or anything like that, I haven't been able to get an answer as Cook takes the mark on the wing, looks inside 50, slips through the hands of Thilthorpe, picked up by Vlost and he's tackled, dispossessed, comes out towards Sonzi, handball away to Taranto, handball to Hopper, hand pass over to Neil Bullen, he's tackled and will have the ball up between wing and half forward for the Crows. So,
1: I mean, none of the wiser still.
0: No, Isaac coming from Broken Hill, 2.5 hours away from Wentworth is where Sam comes from. There's enough there to think that maybe they're in and around the same neighbourhood, but certainly not brothers or any first cousins' close relations, but maybe somewhere in the family, the Cumming family tree.
2: Yep. And Scotty Cummings, he's got an S,
1: he's out.
2: We can rule Scotty Cummings out.
1: And Bart Cummings.
2: It's low-hanging fruit.
1: Bart Cummings.
2: Bart Cummings also out.
1: Yeah, he's out. Pat Cummins is not a part of it.
0: No. He's not in. We're still live for Isaac and Sam Cummings, so
2: okay.
0: I'll let you know when I get to the bottom of that.
1: That's
0: the end of that quarter, by the way, and it was a dominant one for the Adelaide Crows. They kicked five unanswered goals after trailing by 10 at halftime. They led by 23 at three-quarter time. The Crows, 10-10-70. Richmond, 7-5-47. Clinchy mentioned it after that last goal, but Adelaide have had nine different goal kickers. So two for Neil Bullen, and then singles down the page. Curtin, Thilthorpe, Rochelle, Nick Murray, Pedler, Dawson, Rankin and Cumming. Meanwhile for Richmond, two for Lynch, and then singles for Bolter, Sonzi, Lafau, Campbell and Green. Tom Lynch kicked the first of the day, which was a long time ago now.
3: Earlier, the Demons defeated the West Coast Eagles by 32 points. Jacob Van Rooyen kicked five goals. He got the three votes from Chad Wingard and Nathan Burke in the ABC Footballer of the Year. And Jake Waterman also kicked three for the West Coast Eagles. And a collision involving Cozzy Pickett and Jake Waterman in the first quarter will no doubt be looked at by the match review officer. The Eagles booted 4-2 in the final term to somewhat flutter the scoreline. Great to have your company on Sunday afternoon footy on ABC Sport.
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0: Skids its way through to Bolter. It was touched on route by McAuliffe and then he's tackled by Rankin. Rankin says holding the ball surely. Rochelle just keeps it moving and hooks it through for a goal. The Crows strike first in the second half. And that is exactly what Matthew Nix would have ordered. It's Adelaide going inside 50 again. Thilthorpe got separation and marks. And his name written all over it. Thilthorpe for his first of the day. The thrill seeker. Thilthorpe goals and Adelaide are in front. Just like that.
1: Sharks it towards the goal square. Dawson's gone to full forward. Can't mark, but was taken high in the eyes of the umpire. Neil Bullen's kick was out in front of him, had the arms outstretched, and in a moment of panic, Miller, left arm just collected the Adelaide Crows captain high. On a 45 degree angle, about 25 metres out from goal. Jordan Dawson, great to see him back. As his Adelaide teammates come and get around him. After a tough personal couple of weeks, he's back on the MCG and leading the Crows in this third quarter.
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1: Three-quarter time at the MCG, the final match of round nine of the AFL. And it's the Crows who got a move on in that third quarter. They took control and booted 5-0. They lead 10-10-70 to the Tigers 7-5-47. The Crows, 4 wins and 4 losses in 11th spot on the AFL ladder. The Tigers with their first win of the season last week against the West Coast Eagles. There was an early injury, unfortunately, for the Tigers with Tom Brown out with a forearm or an elbow injury. He took no further part in the game after the opening couple of minutes. And Jordan Dawson had a knee knock in that third quarter, but was able to pop up and kick a goal in the third. The Crows leading by 23 points. Matt Clinch and Corbin Mittelmaus calling the action. Andrew Mays on the boundary. The thoughts of Daniel Harford and Bob Murphy with you on ABC Sport.
6: I mentioned it was a festival for the third quarter there for the Adelaide Crows, and the numbers back it up. Contested possession, the first quarter they won contested possession, plus 5, 31 to 26. Uncontested possession, plus 38.
0: Wowzers.
6: 86 to 44 for the quarter. Uncontested marks, plus 28 for the quarter. So they just own possession. Marks inside forward 50, 4 to zip, 7 to 5 clearance, 18 to 7 inside 50s, 65% time in forward half. So what pleasingly for Matthew Nix, not only did they get a response emotionally, I reckon, in that third quarter, Bob, but they're also able to transfer their game from a back half scoring game to a front half scoring game. Four of their five goals of the quarter were front half turnovers.
2: But yeah, the emotional or the intensity, that adjustment was really evident early.
6: Yep.
2: And then, as you say, the strategic element to that as well. So they played with head and heart in that quarter. And they had to, because at halftime, we sat here thinking, gee whiz, where are the Adelaide Crows Footy Club at right now? And they did respond. I mean, you could almost, it's a option, so it's a broad menu of stats that you could reel out, because they just dominated every facet of the game in the third quarter. So whether the Tigers can rally and respond, we will see, but it did feel like a knockout blow. Particularly impressed with Wayne Miller and Isaac Rankin. I felt like Isaac Rankin really started it in that third quarter. He'd been busy and good up until half time, but it was the third quarter, particularly the first half of that third quarter, where it was all over the ground.
6: For 7 minutes.
2: Yeah, that's right. Well, the first 7 minutes in particular that took a while to get to, but he was doing it, you know, deep in defence and run and carry, and then also doing, you know, what we know of him, you know, more traditionally in the forward half. But he was super in that third quarter.
3: How'd you see the third quarter of the Crows, captain? 10 disposals, 2 clearances and a goal. They started with Nick Murray forward, no Tex Walker or Darcy Fogarty, who played in the sample yesterday, and Jordan Dawson went to full forward at various stages in that third quarter. Where's the most dangerous spot for him in the match?
6: Oh, I think in the middle of the ground at the moment. I think Hopper's not moving that well, as far as I can see. Taranto's having no real impact on the game. I'd play him around the footy and getting the ball inside that forward 50. At four inside 50s for the quarter, playing a variety of roles. And the way that Adelaide are seemingly overrunning Richmond at the moment, I think you get enormous benefit out of Jordan Dawson around the footy. And that's where he's starting, actually, at the moment, as we get set up at the centre restart here. Rankin, Berry and Dawson for the Crows.
3: Into the final term we go. Adelaide by 23 points. Opening tap down going the way of McAndrew for the Crows. Follows up his ruck work. Gets a clearance to half forward. Toby Murray tries to knock it down and then lays the tackle on Trainer and locks the ball in the left forward pocket for the Crows. So Adelaide's pressure in that third quarter, 194. The Tigers slipped to 129.
6: 129?
3: So that's low after Tigers were very impressive in the second quarter. Tackle from Toby Murray wins the free kick for holding the ball on Hopper, who couldn't get a disposal away, and the umpire said he had prior opportunity, so Adelaide with a chance to strike here inside the first minute of the final term.
7: So just for context on that, if you're running around half reasonable, you're hovering around 180,
6: 180, yeah.
7: And then if you're going really good, you're touching 200 if you're through the mat.
6: 10,
7: 129.
6: 129 is when they almost stop bothering. That's, we're not taking the stat anymore. If you're going to do that to us, we're not taking the stat.
2: Don't hear that number too often.
6: No. I don't think I've ever seen a 120.
2: No. Really, really low.
3: Toby Murray, the mid-season pickup in 2024, featured for Collingwood in the VFL previously. The younger brother of Nick fires on goal, misses to the right-hand side. Phil Thorpe tries to keep it in. I think he was over the behind line. As it was socketed through by Ben Keys, but the all-clear is given for a behind. And it's a 24-point lead the Crows way. A minute 20 into the final term.
7: So Vlosten goes on a stroll from the kick out. And then long kick up in the Bolter direction. In the end, Nick Murray leaps at it. Tries to put his fist through it. Sits up for Berry. He's rolled over in the tackle by Ross. And a ball up between wing and half forward for Adelaide. Crows coming home to the punt road end. And they lead by 4 goals in this game on the back of a dominant third quarter. They kick the only 5 goals in the term. Ross somehow got a hand pass, Hopper rather, got a hand pass out to Ross. Ross tried to give it to Taranto. He just pushes it away straight to Rochelle. Picks it up, dumps a long kick inside 50. Philthorpe the target. Toby Murray also in the pack. Grabs it, runs into a would-be tackler. He was caught high. And a free kick is going to go to Toby Murray. It was McAuliffe who came in and got him. And in the end, that's a good bailout for Toby Murray.
6: Yeah.
7: I'm not sure where he thought he was going. Big man was off and running.

0: a funny thing. Oh. Yeah, very lucky. It started in the middle, top of his back. Yeah, yeah, just dragged up a little bit as he went to duck underneath. It's probably a bit lucky in every respect there.
1: So to continue the course of this game, it's been all Adelaide after halftime, and Toby Murray knocks it through. He becomes their 10th goal kicker. They've done it by committee. And he's Adelaide 11-11. They lead Richmond 7-5. 3 minutes into the final term, Adelaide by 5 goals. They've kicked the last 6 in the game, and the only 6 after halftime.
2: It was a good finish. It may have been a little bit lucky in the first place. In the same way, you can understand the umpire paying it, but this tackle did start where you would want it to. But Toby Murray was good enough to take the half chance and finish it off. And they're playing with some authority now, the Crows, and the young Tigers outfit. They look to be flailing a little bit.
3: As Corby mentioned, the last 6 goals of the match have gone Adelaide's way. The Tigers' last goal, LaFoul, at the 26-minute mark of the second quarter. Back in the middle of the ground, Hopper tries to get a hand pass away to Ross. Under pressure, missed Taranto with a hand pass. Berry for Adelaide, takes it back. Hand pass away to Curtin, who drives it inside 50. Here's Murray again. That's presented well, take it high. He's going to get a third shot on goal inside the opening 4 minutes.
0: Yeah, drag down. Yep. Right arm over the right shoulder.
3: Campbell Gray in all sorts of trouble trying to defend the 200-centimetre. The younger brother of Nick, who comes down and gives him a word of advice. They are the third set of brothers to have featured in the Adelaide Crows history. A chance to try and strike a second here. He's going to give it off. Oh no, off the instep. He leapt back, tried to spot Isaac coming and missed him by about 5 metres. And it trickles out of play for a throw-in.
0: This is clever footy. Played for the stoppage. That's what they do these days. They kick to the pocket.
2: Set play, you reckon?
0: Set play.
3: The other brothers, Corby, of course. We mentioned the Jarman brothers.
2: Yes.
3: And?
0: Yeah, who's the other set? I'm thinking about that too.
2: Give me a minute.
3: Throw him back in. McAndrew knocks it down to the front. Rankin gathers, hemmed in the left forward pocket. Kicks towards the teeth of goal. Jordan Dawson comes leading out and getting back. Richko takes the mark for the Tigers in the back pocket. There's a bit of tangling going on with Shelley, who was caught behind him. Almost ran through the protected zone in the end and chips it up. And the mark is taken in the back pocket by Trainer. Feeds the hand pass back to Richo.
0: Tony Modra have a brother?
3: Scotty played the Crows. No. More recent than that. Hand pass away to Ross. Kicks around his body up towards Tom Lynch. Started the game impressively. Sport away from him. Brought down by Ball Lace. Lynch gets a hand pass for the Tigers. Into the middle of the ground. Coming. Tackle. Just got it away the last time. Hayes Brown down low. Gloston got a problem. Can't break away. What a quarter in which Toby Murray has had. Adelaide takes the advantage through the middle of the ground. Keys kicks looking for Jordan Dawson. Can't gather. And Broad competing. He's lost his footing on all fours. Tries to knock it clear. Dawson gathers. Gets a hand pass out to the boundary line. Looking for Keys. It goes out of play in the right forward pocket.
2: Crouch.
3: The two Crouches, Matt and Brad.
0: Of course.
2: Wouldn't have got there. I was thinking big guys and thinking for some reason I didn't.
4: Must have been Mark Micken.
2: Yeah, I wanted sort of Rodney Maynard and a lesser known Stephen Maynard. Or from the boundary throw in Taranto suits, kick forward for the Tigs, and there's a good mark for Jonty Fall.
0: Yeah, he had a name and all. You gave him a name as invisible player.
2: I wanted it so much.
0: It's not
2: I created a whole persona of Stephen Maynard who does not exist.
1: Ball down to half forward. Bolter with a good leap takes the mark. 70 metres out.
0: What number do you wear?
1: He looks back in the corridor.
4: 35, obviously. Obviously.
1: Loston, the hand pass away towards Fall. Fall decides just to drive it deep. Lynch loses his opponent. Marks on the goal line, pops it through. And at last, Richmond have their first goal of the second half. It's taken 7 minutes into the last quarter, and it stops the run of 6 consecutive Adelaide goals. Lynch has got 3. The Tigs 8-5-53. Trail Adelaide 11-11-77. It's Adelaide by 24 points. And this is Sunday footy on ABC Sport.
2: He's been pretty good today, Tom Lynch, with limited opportunities. Hasn't been down there a whole heap, particularly in the last quarter and a bit. But he has looked dangerous when it's been in his area, and his judgment and strength were just too much there for Borlase, who slipped at the critical moment. And Tom Lynch won't kick many easier goals than that in this season.
3: He's the only multiple goal kicker

for the Tigers this afternoon. One in the first, one in the second, and now one in the last. So he's tried his best. He's back in the middle of the ground. Bolter gets down the tap to Taranto. Hand pass to Hopper. Jags are kicked back towards centre half forward. Flying in front. Max Michelani dropped the mark. Bond gets a hand pass away to Nick Murray. Switches for the Crows. Out towards the Warn wing where Keyes is working hard. And he takes the mark at right half back. As Miller, who wants it inboard, ignores that. Switches it to Worrell. He marks almost at centre half back for the Crows. And now lead by 24 points. As Worrell gets it to Miller. He's continued to work throughout the afternoon. Possession number 29 coming up. He joins Isaac Rankin.

0: No real options other than to bang it as long as he can down the line, in which Noel Bolter is waiting for that kick. Takes an uncontested mark for the Tides.
1: Bolter looks down the wing. It's a good option. And, mark taken by Hopper. Lays a hand pass off to James Trisice. Looks inside the forward 50. Kick trying to make its way through to Taranto. Got a touch on the way through. Rankin just broke it up. Still a strap on for the footy. Lafau stands up, not in possession. And... yeah, and it's held in by his direct opponent. He umps says, it's all okay.
2: With a hamstring from Isaac Rankin here.
1: Okay, he's got the stretchy motion on that left leg. Trying to reach it out, close to this stoppage. Lafau knocks it down to Taranto. Centering kick, just over the head of four, picked up by Saligo. Handball away to Bond, who darts away and just pokes the kick towards Neil Bullen, who marks at halfback. First of all, Andrew Mays, how's... young Berry going down there?
3: Yeah, he's just got the left socket shoe off at the moment, just getting some attention to that ankle. He seems okay. Rankin, it's an interesting one. He's actually had a lot of massage this afternoon through both hamstrings and has made that motion a couple of times, though nothing too serious.
0: That's a bad kick from Pete Ling, turns it straight over. Burton for the Tigers, inside 50. Lafau juggles the mark against Nick Murray. And Adelaide Crows defence has every right to go and have a chat to Pete Ling. It's hard to defend that.
4: And Rankin's no good. He's been walking, still in the defensive goal square.
2: I think he put his hand up. I think it left hamstring.
4: I reckon.
0: Yeah. He did take pickle juice from the trainer, so that's the only.
2: Might be a cramp.
0: Positive.
2: Yeah.
4: Jeez. Well, it's just flexing his knee when he's running now. He's jogging to the bench. He's stiff-legged for the last minute or so.
0: Kelsey Lafau kicked a goal in the second quarter. Brought good presence for the Tigers. He comes in from the right forward pocket from 40 out and misses to the right-hand side. 23 points is the Crows' lead at the 10-minute mark of the final term.
4: This is a big 12 minutes, I reckon, for the Tigers. We talked about their competitiveness all year. They were comprehensively outplayed in the third term, and they're showing a little bit here. This is a good sign. Finish the game strongly. Whatever happens, finish it strongly.
1: Adelaide coming out of defence, picked off by Bolter, who marks on the wing. So 10 minutes into this final term. It's a 23-point lead for the Crows. Bolter, long kick to the hotspot, full force to spoil at the back. Ball trickles away into the path of Dawson. Big time fend off as he pushes off young Sam Cumming. Dawson kicks down to half forward. Sat on the head of Keys and it's stolen away by Vlosten. Back the other way we go. Richmond in transition. Handball away to Bolter. Bolter spears the kick down to half forward. Mark taken

0: to Hopper, who marks it centre half forward. And Richmond playing this out after really an underwhelming third quarter, it must be said. They're back in the fight.
1: Yeah, they are, and it's good. They've slowed Adelaide's ball movement down outside of that little intercept from Jordan Dawson before at half back. They've held them up a lot in this third term already. Last term already. And they've been able to get some speed in their transition. So it's a very different dynamic to what we saw 15 minutes ago.
0: Interesting goal in the game. If he can kick it, he can't. And right on cue as he looks for the trip from 50 out. He's missed the whole set. Out of bounds on the full. No score. A dozen minutes into the final term. Adelaide still by 23. Isaac Rankin's come your way. Maisie, how's he looking down there?
2: Yeah, heavy massage at the moment. So it's good that he didn't go straight to the back and ice up that hammy. Looks like they're keen to test it out and get him back out there.
3: Ball lays to halfback. Pete Ling dribbles a kick up the wing. Jaden Short gets the hand pass away for the Tigers to Hopper inside 50. Spalled away from full. Trying to run onto it to Ranto. Hand pass chopped off by Laird. Gets the hand pass away to Cook. And now all the way back to Ball Lays, whose clearing kick up the wing is chopped off. And Broad takes the intercepting mark. Tigers trying to get it going forward. Kick by Richko. Smothered and turned over. The Cook's got a great hand pass to Laird. Sold him up the river. Tackled and not paid holding the ball as Steely Green makes the argument. And now Powell brought up just inside the boundary line at left half forward for the Crows.
1: Probably just needed to sit off him for another half step.
0: 6-1 after halftime. Adelaide's way. String of handballs for the Tigers. Picked up here by Trezise. Floats a handball down to the boundary line. Finds Bolter. Got it back out to Trezise. Hooks a kick into the forward pocket. Touched by Worrell, but it got to Lynch. Lynch under pressure. Handball away to Sam Cumming. Who stats? Sam goals.
1: Here we go.
0: Here come the ticks. 13 minutes gone in the final term. Richmond string a couple together. And Adelaide's lead trimmed to 17. The Crows 11-11-77. Richmond moved to 9-6-60. And Sam Cumming, the youngest man on the ground with a big-time goal. Sunday footy on ABC Sport. Bob Murphy, Daniel Harford.
4: Well, this is the type of fight and resilience that we saw a lot of from the Tigers last season. Not so much in the early going this year, but last week in their big win over the West Coast. But today they've shown the

0: around. LaFaul's the crummer, trying to gather. Desperately chasing him, Nick Murray spills out the way. Oh, Worrell, his hand pass almost chopped off. Laird comes back, offers support. Hand pass to Isaac coming, a dribbling kick to halfback. Taylor, good clean gather. Nice sidestep for the Crows. Hand pass away to Michael Annie. Takes a bounce through the middle of the ground. Runs for the Crows. Dodging.
1: Pete Ling looks inboard, finds Michael Annie. Marks on the logo, off he trots. Three-goal lead for the Crows. Adelaide inside 50. Kicks for Taylor, he takes the mark.
2: Strong hands.
1: And there's a couple of Tigers around him. He's not the tallest man on the ground, but Zach Taylor able to come up with a contested grab centre-half forward.
3: That's a beauty.
2: Had 50 shades bearing down.
3: Mm-hmm.
2: It was good enough. It just drifted light. Drifted to his advantage side light, just the flight of the ball.
3: Just one enough. Shade shy,
2: yeah.
3: Gray.
2: It's 49 there.
1: So here he is, the 23-year-old, goalless in his last four. Big kick in the context of the game. It's not.
3: Oh,
1: it's a behind. Into the post. And a minor score. Adelaide by 19. 17 gone in the final term. Andrew Mays on the boundary.
4: Berry back on with that ankle and Rankin back on with that hamstring. So good to see him get the all clear.
0: Kick three against the Cats on a Thursday night when we saw them. Corby. Couldn't capitalise there. Zach Taylor and the Tigers take a deep breath. 19-point lead Adelaide's way. Trezias into Miller in the back pocket. Sends a high and long ball up the wing. Bolter tries to present. Can't take the mark. Off hands. Spills out. Sonzi can't break clear as he's tackled. And the umpire says high contact. Non-officiating umpire. Free kick going the way of Tyler. Sonzi has it at right half back against Isaac Cumming.
2: First contact was high. I'm okay with that. They're going to pay the other one down the other end.
0: Sonzi in the direction of Tom Lynch. He's got two to compete against in the air as Toby Murray reaches out and spoils it out of play. Now, Dem's been in touch with me on the SMS, 0437 774 774. Says, I missed a set of brothers for the Crows, so there's four.
3: Oh.
0: I didn't realise Mitchell and John Hinge are related. So, Deb from South Australia, Mitch playing for the Crows at the moment. John played one game
3: right.
0: in 2007. My apologies.
3: Just for a moment there.
0: Hey, brothers.
3: Stephen Maynard was back in play. Just for a moment.
0: Well, there is also correspondence saying that Rodney Maynard had a brother called Brenton who played for Norwood at the same time as Rodney was playing for the Crows.
3: Jeez, so close. He's
2: always been the black sheep, Brenton.
0: Reluctant to encourage you, but the correspondence did come through.
1: A boundary throwing. We've had two of them in a row. Not this time. It's trying to race away with the ball. The tick's caught there. Adelaide back the other way as Hopper dispossessed. In the short kick, good tackle by the way, that was our man Rankin who's back out there, and the short kick from Murray finds Pedler who marks in front of the benches.
3: Half, what would you have done if the brother's name was Stephen? What would we have done?
0: John has actually said from Edgewater he did Google Stephen Maynard just to make sure whether he did exist or not. Apparently wears number 23 for Holland College in men's varsity football.
1: There you go. Pedler down to half forward, picked off by Trainer. Handball meant for Campbell. He fumbles out of play. Says spin that in. Half forward for the Crows. So just state of affairs here. Richmond led by 10 points at the half. Adelaide kicked the next six goals either side of three-quarter time, led by 30. Richmond have kicked the last two. And the margin's back to 19 Adelaide's way. 19 minutes gone, final term.
0: Crows looking to get ahead of the ledger at five wins and four losses. Hand pass comes out towards Sonzi. He runs out of space. Hopper's hand pass out towards the boundary line.
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0: Normally alongside Ben Cameron on a Monday morning, but Corby's in the chair, so looking forward to the chemistry there.
3: Bit of an upgrade.
0: Isaac coming, hand pass to Miller. Cheerio to Benny. Hand pass to Isaac Rankin. Spiralling kick inside 50. Thilthorpe at the back. Gray makes the spoil for the Tigers. Pedler's the crummer. Front and centre. Cuts on his right to just about end it. He misses to the left-hand side. It's a 20-point lead Adelaide's way. We're now time on in the final term. Richmond with two goals to Adelaide's 1-4 in the final term.
1: Kick goes straight up the pipe. Mark taken by Burton. He's going to keep it moving. Long kick for Richmond out to the wing. Skids into space. Picked up by Miller. Turnover. Adelaide back with it. Handball away to Michael Annie. Chips it down the wing. Over the head of his intended target. It's going to work out. Thilthorpe high half forward. Handball to Keys. Handball away to Neil Bullen. He's down on the 50 now. Gives a handball back to Taylor. Taylor on the run. Kicks a full forward. Curtin. A one-hander not to be. Tackled then by Sonzi held up, caught, holding the ball. Free kick, Richmond.
3: That's it, take him on.
1: The time running out, the Tigers out of defence. Down.

0: 20.
1: Short takes the advantage, gets it up to Jack Ross. He marks it right half bat. There's one-on-ones further afield. Not a great kick for Tom Lynch. Nick Murray gave him a shove in the back, though. There's not really much of a case to plead there, as the footy, though, will have to come back to Tom Lynch and allows Adelaide to get players back.
2: Wasn't subtle, was it?
1: No.
3: No. So last 5 minutes, the Crows have dominated the game, really restricted Richmond's ability to move it, and also had their opportunities inside forward 50 themselves.
1: And they lead by 20 points, which feels enough, but one more would make it interesting. Tom Lynch sidesteps an opponent, gets to the back. Taranto trying to run onto it in the right forward pocket.
3: Oh.
1: Bounces it towards the goals, but hits the right goalpost. And what could have been for Tiger Tim, trying to keep his side in it. It's a 19-point lead Adelaide's way. 21 and a half minutes gone, final turn.
3: 76% game time for John Hinge in that one game for the Crows.
0: Yep. Curtin out of the defensive 50. Miller marks defensive side of the wing. Short kick to Phil Thorpe.
2: More than Stephen Maynard.
0: Phil Thorpe on the 45. Inboard to Taylor. Hand pass away to Neil Bullen. How about this for a bit of transition work? Kicks to full forward. Rochelle, one out in the cage. Ball hits the deck. Rochelle can't collect. Almost dragged down. Clever paddle away to Cumming. Isaac Cumming can't take it. And stolen away by Sonzi. Handball to halfback. Oh, Campbell, reckless. Took the body rather than the ball. Cleans up Rochelle. Free kick for the Adelaide forward at left. Half forward.
3: I'm not sure how the Tiger faithful in front of this incident on the boundary line are actually whinging about this. He's thrown his body at Rochelle's head.
2: Yeah.
3: And tried to get out of it because he knew he's made a mistake.
2: Not too many players are keen to headbutt other players' shins. So I don't know what the Tigers faithful are upset about.
0: Yeah. His body changed direction towards the player. So he's completely lost sight of the footy or focus on it. Rochelle's drop punt is superb.
2: Man.
0: How about that, DeWison? Hangs up the phone on the Tigers. And Josh Rochelle calls game. 25 points, Adelaide's lead. 23 gone in the final term. 12-14-86, Richmond 9-7-61. Sunday footy on ABC Sport. Rochelle with a couple.
2: It was pretty heavy contact that he took there. Josh Rochelle over the footy. Knee or a shin to the head, but the finish, once he got up and dusted himself off late in the game, and you'd think the game was safe already, but if there was any doubt, well, it's removed after that finish. That's a beautiful kick of the footy.
0: Thoughts on the Ben Shelton hang up of the phone?
3: Yeah, didn't mind it.
2: Yeah. Well, particularly
3: well
2: for those of us who grew up with the landline. Nice little throwback.
3: It doesn't make sense to the young kids.
2: No, my kids would look at that and have no idea what he just did.
1: Rochelle becomes the second multiple goal kicker for the Crows alongside Neil Bullen. Campbell out of the middle of the ground for the Tigers. His kick is intercepted and Rory Laird takes the mark for the Crows. 24 minutes gone. Adelaide by 25 points. Kicks out to Isaac Cumming, who marks at half back. Can work it around the boundary line. And here's Rankin. So stretched out those hamstrings, a bit of pickle juice. Good to see he has been able to finish off the game.
2: Been good, Rankin. Been
1: had
2: very
1: 32
2: good.
1: This afternoon behind Miller with 33. Adelaide back inside the defensive 50. Worrell can switch it. Genuflecting the mark is taken by Max Michelani. He looks for options out to the far wing. There's not a lot of urgency for the Crows now because they can just pick off the targets and Pete Lee marks, although Miller dropped the easy mark. Lafau slides in, gets the hand pass away to Burton. His kick is smothered though. Run on by Nick Murray, who regathers. 1-2 with Miller at halfback for the Crows. Gets a few instructions where to go. There's not a lot of easy options. So cuts back to halfback. Hand pass to Ball Lace. And now hard against the boundary line to Laird. Chips it to Rankin. He marks centre wing.
0: Rankin looks inboard with the kick. Got it to Cook, his intended target. Continues the lateral shift to Dawson. Short kick away to Neil Bullen. He chips it through the centre square again. Pete Lee marks. Thought about dishing off the hand pass. Does so in the end. Back to Dawson. Keeps it moving. Short kick. And McAndrew, the big ruckman in the corridor, marks 40 out straight in front.
3: If you don't mind, I'm not marking this down just yet. For the big fella. It's a long way from hand to foot for the big man.
2: Yep.
0: This would be number one half in the career. So now in his 11th game.
3: And has he missed? I reckon I've seen him have a few set shots.
0: He's at least 0-1 this year.
3: Yeah.
0: But they're just the ones that have registered it behind.
2: Pretty pessimistic build-up. You blokes.
0: I feel like this is the moment.
2: I'm on his side, just on the back of negativity from you two.
0: Former mid-season recruit, former

0: SSPP.
1: Get in.
0: Lock yes! McAndrew. Caps his day with a goal.
2: I'm in.
1: Cop that half in middle. That's
0: his first in the big time. Game number 11. I'm going to say never in doubt. Knocks it through. 26 gone in the final term. Adelaide by 31.
1: What and he turned shuffle? To the ABC commentary box and he's flicked. Oh, no, no, he didn't do any of that.
3: What was the shuffle in the walk-in? Yeah, that's this for me, Harper.
2: Nah, well, see, this is why I have concerns.
3: I was with you until he started walking in.
1: You've doubled down. You're now going to critique the bloke's first goal that he slams through.
3: Well, I wasn't going to bring
1: absolute
3: up.
1: Absolute conviction in his still thinking apart as to why
0: he's like a cricketer that drags the back leg on the.
2: I wasn't going to bring up the shuffle step, yeah. But the ones that you did, I had to make reference.
1: I don't want any part of this. That was a glorious kick.
3: All's well that ends well for the Crows. They're now up by 31 points. Berry out of the middle of the ground. Half pass to Peatling, dribbles a kick up towards half forward. Taylor bumps off it, but then lays the tackle on Vlosten. Got a hand pass to short, can't get clear. Curtin says, come here. Holding the ball, wins a free kick back for the Crows. Adelaide have responded after being challenged at halftime. They trail by 10 points. They put it 8-2 in the second half, including 5-0 in the third. And Dan Curtin in his second game. He's an important contributor for the Crows. Up towards Thilthorpe. Campbell back with a flight. Didn't get... full hands onto it, and Broad switches all the way back to the goal square. Oh. Retro off balance, sends it out on the full. So Thilthorpe's going to get a shot on goal here from the left forward pocket. He's going to centre it up. And the mark is taken by Ben Keyes. The sting is out of this game.
2: Give it to Lockie. Let's give us another look at that shuffle.
0: Yep. Former rugby union player, by the way, which tall man to play rugby union.
1: Ooh.
0: But apparently was a second rower.
3: Was he?
0: There you go.
3: Never watched the game of AFL growing up. He was a rugby union fan. His first game of footy as a 19-year-old, supposedly. Lockie McAndrew. What a story it's been to get to the AFL. Ben Keyes, he's looking to put some cream on top here for the Crows as he looks to join the list of goal kickers from a left forward pocket. A couple of little small steps and steers it through. And 11, 12 individual goal kickers for the Crows as we tally it down the team sheet. And it's a 37-point lead the Crows way. 14-14-98 to Richmond 9-7-61. Adelaide now with 4-2 in the final term, including the last 3 of the match.
1: Is that always how Ben Keyes approaches a set shot? I wasn't sure if he was trying to aerate the grass or if it's in Morse code.
0: Fred Flintstone.
2: He's a stutter steps. No, he's been a stutterer.
1: Yeah, right.
2: Yep, he's a stutterer.
1: Yep, okay.
2: Not quite. That might
1: that
2: be
1: seems
2: a bit
1: like
2: exaggerated.
1: A longer one, though, surely.
2: Might be a bit exaggerated, that lead-in. But he's a fine player, as we see, one of the greats of all time.
0: Been very good today, Keyes.
2: Anthony Koutafidis.
0: 37 points, yep. Adelaide's lead. And the waning moments here, after trailing at halftime, having to play catch-up. It wasn't half bad from the Crows. A dominant second half showing. They tick off one for Mum on Mother's Day. Adelaide defined.

They kicked 9-2 after the long break. Scores were level at quarter time. We'd had 5 lead changes by the early stages of the second term. Richmond led by 10 at the half. Adelaide kicked the next 6 to lead by as many as 30. The Tigers challenged, kicking back-to-back goals before Adelaide steadied up with the last 3. The Crows by 37 points. They've now won 4 of their last 5 here at the MCG, having not previously won at the venue since 2017. In front of just 22,000, the Crows by 37 points.

0: Tigers with a 37-point victory, while earlier it was the Demons by 32 points over the West Coast Eagles. The thoughts of Daniel Harford and Bob Murphy, your experts on ABC Sport.
1: Well, I was expecting a 50-point margin from the Adelaide Crows at the start of the game. Ends up 37. They lost their way a little bit due to some terrific play from Richmond for a period of time, particularly in that second quarter when they got the game on terms. So in the end, probably about par, just maybe subpar for Adelaide in terms of the overall experience. But I think the way they responded after half-time is what Matthew Nicks will focus on in post-game, I reckon, in the review. This is what we were in the first half, and this is what we became in the second half. And that's who we have to be full stop, all the time. Good teams won't allow us to just meander around from an afternoon and still be competitive. They'll put us to the sword. Richmond aren't that team just yet, but they certainly competed for the majority of the afternoon. Outside that third quarter, they showed that they are growing on the back of last week's win, that they grew a bit again today, I reckon. So Adamuzo, whilst he'd be slightly annoyed with that, no, probably really annoyed with that third quarter, in fairness, that was subpar for them. Mm. It was really disappointing. He'd be looking back saying, OK, well, take that away for a second. Are we better this week than we were last week? The answer's probably yes.
2: Yes. Yeah, I think the second half from the Crows today was ruthless. I think they went in at half time, and that was the question. That's what they needed to do. That's what they needed to show. But fair play to them, they did. They were ruthless in that second half. The first half, though, they looked unsure.

0: when the bell sounded at the start.
1: Yep.
0: Okay. That's that remains, but when they had to, they did deliver, and deliver they did.
2: It feels like if you were glass half full on Adelaide at the start of the day, there's probably nothing to really change your mind. You think, oh, they'll come good. And if you're glass half empty on at the start of the day, you'll think, yep, you can see there's holes in them. It felt like it wasn't a day that changed your view on what you think Adelaide are going to do this year.
1: No, the dripping tap.
0: Well put.
1: The dripping tap is still there.
0: Yes.
1: There was nothing to change your mind.
3: And yet for Matthew Nicks, it's always hard when you play the side on the bottom of the ladder, because the question of who are you in 2026 is harder to answer. When you're playing a team who's desperate, so unless you win by 100 points, most people are probably going to walk away saying, well, is that as good as you are? Is that as good as you can be this season? And yet Adelaide had 12 individual goal kickers. They shared the love. Alex Neil-Bullen kicked a couple. Josh Rochelli kicked a couple. Isaac Rankin spent time in the midfield. And we saw Jordan Dawson make his return, and he's certainly a handy contributor wherever he plays, whether it's cross halfback, up forward, or in the midfield.
0: Oh, he was great. Yeah, all of those players you mentioned there, Clinchy, were all really influential, and I think you might hear a couple of those names in the votes a little bit later. But yeah, when the whips were cracking, when the game was up for grabs in the third quarter, Adelaide really did hit their straps, and Isaac Rankin was the jiffy firelighter for them in that third quarter, but he had a few teammates jump on board.
3: And Toby Murray with a final quarter of what could have been three shots in the first sort of 3 minutes as he was able to kick his first goal in, his third goal, I should say, in AFL footy, and join Lockie McAndrew, who put through his first. The Crows have gone down to thank some of their friends and family and the travelling fans who are down at the Punt Road end, and they'll make their way off the MCG in a few moments' time, and Andrew Mays will be down there to greet them in their rooms as they sing out the song and bring you some reaction. So as Corby mentioned, the Crows now move to 5 wins and 4 losses. For the Tigers, they're 1 win and 8 losses. And for Adelaide, they take on North Melbourne at the Adelaide Oval next Saturday. They've got Hawthorn and Geelong in the weeks to come. So they're going to have to be a little better than what they were today across four quarters.
0: Which is probably what they want.
1: Yeah.
0: You know, I think the dripping tap analogy probably is more prevalent on days like today where, you know, what can they prove against the 18th ranked Tigers? Now, they've just got to show up and do it. But when they have those challenges against the higher ranked sides, I think that'll narrow their focus a bit and give them a little bit of a respite from the dripping tap of, well, it doesn't count until you get to the final. So good opportunity, I think, for the Crows when they take on some of the more fancied contenders.
4: It's been a lovely taxing draw from what they've had to play so far this year. I mean, Collingwood Bulldogs Bulldogs started like a house on fire, so we'll give them that one. They lost that game. Geelong down there was a challenger, Fremantle. Now it's been Carlton, St Kilda, Brisbane's tough, Port Adelaide, Richmond, North Melbourne next week. So this little window, they've needed to really put the foot in the gas and get ahead of the game, and they're just ahead of it at the moment.
3: And they've gone from, 11th spot now to 8th, and all of a sudden you look at the teams that are around. Sort of Melbourne in 7th spot, 6-3, they're 5-4. Bulldogs are 5-4. Collingwood are 4-4. St Kilda 4-5. Down to North Melbourne. And the Giants in 12th and 13th, 4-5. So you sort of look at them in that bracket and go, at their best, they're probably at the top of that bracket, but can they be more than that?
2: They've lost 3 games by 8 points or less.
1: True.
2: So Port Adelaide have lost 4 games by 3 or less.
0: Ugh.
2: Two teams in South Australia, that's 7 close defeats for the two sides. The other thing to keep in mind with Adelaide...
4: But they've won 2 by a point.
2: Yes, so they've been on the right side of those. The other thing to keep in mind with Adelaide, and we talk about it all the time naturally, is that, you know, the tragic events involving their captain too. So, what intangible role does that play in the background where, yes, it's something that Jordan's experiencing, but club-wide... That's a huge thing that the club's had to try and process during this period as well. So at 5-4, they're in the season.
3: They've got through the emotion and they're back on the winners list, having got the last two on the trot. Adelaide 14-14-98 to the Tigers 9-7-61. Let's join the Crows. Andrew Mays is down there in their rooms as they make their way in. Maisie.
5: Hello, Clinchy, led by Jordan Dawson as well, who's picked up a couple of youngsters, and there's some excited Crows fans down here. I must say, this is pretty packed down here. This is just about as full as you get it in terms of friends and family, and Sam Berry is hugging lots of his friends who have come down as well. So a pretty content Adelaide performance here. And
4: any floral bouquets, Maisie?
5: I did spot that we could see some chocolates. Post-song chocolates.
4: Right.
5: Stand by for that.
0: Any gerberas?
5: No. So I think a few mums are going to jump in this one as well, which is lovely. A few player partners. The kids are there. So it's a nice special Mother's Day. Plenty of mums, actually. And plenty of kids.
0: They know the words.
5: It's a big circle.
4: Well, they were going to get splashed.

0: Roberts with the sports drink there at One Stage of Mums. There's three standing in the middle just waiting to get splashed.
1: Here we go. Moment for all the mums, all the kids, lots of cuddles, and we'll be back with Alex Neil-Bullen, one of the leaders, very shortly.
2: Thank you very much to Andrew Mays. We look forward to that. Adelaide winners by 37 points. They get ahead of the ledger. 5 wins and 4 losses, having won their last two. A thriller in the showdown by a point over Port Adelaide, and this afternoon by 37 points over the Tigers.
3: That's a nice touch, isn't it? I don't know. Would Denise and Monica be the top people to jump in the song?
4: Oh, nice to be there.
3: There wasn't 22 mums in there.
4: No, niece is taking centre stage.
5: Monica would not have need to be asked twice.
3: Right.
5: In fact, now she'll be watching that and dirty up.
2: It was my
5: never. Why did that never happen? Robbie, I'd like a word.
4: Niece would have been there front and centre.
5: Lyrics? How would she have gone with the lyrics?
4: Rock solid.
5: Multiple clubs, all good.
4: Two great clubs, two well-known songs.
5: Yeah,
4: that was easy.
5: Yeah,
4: didn't sing very much.
2: Good on the mums. They deserve their moment in the spotlight, and for the Adelaide Crows to get them into the song, it's a nice touch.
4: Would you prefer the bouquet of flowers or the box of chocolates?
2: Well, I think maybe Richmond realised the flowers at the start of the game might have been the way to go, but they probably showed more intent than what some might have feared this afternoon after their win against the Eagles last week. If you're a Richmond fan, you'd think, well, we've got a little gauge into the future with some fight and passion, and Tom Lynch led the way in front of goal with three, but Seth Campbell in the midfield in that last quarter, there's some little parts that are starting to show what Richmond might be possibly trying to build.
4: It's an interesting look, Richmond, and who's stepping up. I mean, look at the just purely major ball winners, right, so far today, well, for the afternoon. Taranto, 28. Short, 26. Two experienced players. Jack Ross has come along nicely. He's coming along nicely. I quite like him. 26 disposals. Hopper, 23. Retzko, 22. The spanner is a solid young player. Floston, 21. Miller, down back, 18. Trezise, 18. Trainer, 18.
5: What are they most in need of, half, do you think?
4: They need mids.
5: Mids.
4: Give me four really good mids.
5: Yeah, okay.
4: That's not easy. Yeah. And they've got guys who are really good mids who are out injured at the moment, right? So it's not all doom and gloom, but you just look at that and you think, oh, okay, well, the old guys haven't done a lot of work here, a lot of heavy lifting here.
5: Yep. Bit single note, bit one pace.
4: Yep.
5: Yeah.
2: I think 17 on the injury list for the Tigers. Josh Smiley is headed to Philadelphia to try to work with a reconditioning specialist to try and get his body right. So they have just had a horrible run with injuries with some of their high draft picks, and that's the sort of curiosity is we don't know what they're going to be until they can actually get out there. And like so many of the rebuilding teams, unless you get that nucleus sort of playing 30 to 50 games together, it's impossible to know how quickly or how slowly the rebuild might be.
4: Yeah, well, he's a fascinating case, Smiley, isn't he? Because he, from the day he got in, he's had troubles.
5: Mm.
4: He hasn't been able to get a run at it for any length of time. And he was an immense talent as a teenager, as a kid. Hence the reason they picked him up so early when they got the opportunity. But you do have to start to wonder about whether or not he'll ever be the player they thought he'll be with the hiccups he's had.
3: There's reports now because they're reteaching him how to kick, basically, because every time he starts kicking again, he does his quad again.
4: Yeah.
3: So now it's like rework the whole kicking action.
5: Yeah, that's
4: just not easy.
5: Don't hear that too often.
3: No.
5: That is difficult.
3: Yeah.
5: So it's one thing to do it in the laboratory, then get out on the MCG when you've got enormous pressure on you and you go, hang on, what are we doing in the lab?
4: Braden Maynard's on your
5: hand. Yeah, good luck.
3: Yeah.
4: Good luck.
5: It's tough.
3: I've told this story a few times. I went down to Richmond training early last year and I was sitting with one of the Richmond staffers at the time, and I had to call a Tigers game. They had so many new kids, and they'd drafted 7 that year or whatever, and I was trying to work out who they all were. And I pointed to one of the guys out there. I said, who is that guy? Like, he looks like an absolute demon. Sure enough, it was Josh Smiley. And they, like, unbelievable track work. You know, big guy, kicks both feet, 50-plus metres, moves like the wind, good size, modern prototype midfielder. And yet, as you said, we haven't seen it for multiple weeks in a row, let alone
5: kicks no feet now.
3: Yeah.
5: Got to learn how to do it again.
3: It's awful. It's top 10 pick. In his bottom age year, he was the presumptive number one, wasn't he?
4: He was.
3: Slid to about 8, I think, where he ended up getting drafted. And he's one of many. So 16 on the injury list. And unfortunately for Richmond, we've seen, so few of their top talent yet.
4: So that's the sort of Richmond dilemma, I suppose. How do you judge them?

0: when the, you've invested so heavily in kids and draftees, and a large portion of those, I mean, Sammy Lawler now out for 14 weeks, whatever it is, large chunk of those we won't see, haven't seen for long periods of time. So what's your build look like? We actually don't know what the build looks like. We're working in the dark, really, trying to assess Richmond.
1: It's kind of like Essendon from last year, isn't it? I mean, they have, even with the Bombers last year and having that catastrophic injury list, Richmond over the last, so from 2024 onwards, have missed more games through injury than any other team.
0: Yeah.
1: So, and you look through their injury list at the moment, how about these for some types of injuries that they've got? So you're often listening here for hamstring, calves, things that are soft tissue injuries. Knee, foot, collarbone, ACL, ACL, hip, Achilles, foot, hamstring, ankle, calf, MCL, hamstring, foot, quad, groin. That's just about every injury there is. There's bone injuries, there's muscle injuries, there's strains and tears.
2: Yeah, that's everything.
1: It's not as if there's a clear line to say, why is everyone doing a hammy or whatever?
0: Yeah.
3: Adelaide winners by 37 points here at the MCG. Let's head back down to the rooms with Andrew Mays.
4: Alex Neil-Woodland, one of the leaders here at the Adelaide Crows, has joined us post-match. Job done, ticked. I suppose it's good to string a couple in a row, Alex.
5: Yeah, it's always nice getting a win, especially on the road. I thought today's game had a bit of everything. I felt like early days, the Tigs were about to score a bit easier than we wanted to allow them, so we had to manage that. And then at the back end, the game opened up a bit, which we got a bit of momentum in the last, but really proud of our group of how we managed the late part of the game. We've been in really tight games probably the last month, so it was nice as they were coming, we were able to manage that part of the game and score a few goals while controlling the ball.
4: Tell us about your starts. I know it's been talked about a fair bit. I know you started really well personally today. How do you go about making them better?
5: It's a great question. It's something I wish I had an answer for. It's probably more around footy has always been won and lost in the contest. And without seeing any numbers, I would love to see the win-loss record within one-on-one contests early in games. Are we winning them enough? Are we not? It's certainly something the coaches address. They drive really hard. As leaders, we try to drive that message as well around your mindset. How do you start games? Be willing to step into the contest. But, yeah, it probably just feels like we're not winning enough contests early, whether that be on the ground or in the air. Obviously, games swing on them. And, it's something we'll continue to work on. Again, midway through the year now, or not even, and I'm just glad we're getting these lessons as we go through each week, because you see the teams who improve most throughout the year, often the teams there later in the year, and that's something we learnt last year. So, yeah, really, really key message which is driven each week, but a lot of it's up to the players to step in the contest.
4: Have you talked about that much? Because last year, obviously, flew through the season and then disappointing finish. But then this year, you seem to be hanging tough, seem to be building, and as you said, you're learning lessons, but you are winning as well, which is always good.
5: Yeah, certainly, and I think probably from experience, Andrew, around you've got to understand each year is so different each and every year. No matter what you did the last year or years before, each year presents different challenges, opposition change, the game changes. So for us, we're in a mindset of developing our game, not chasing what you potentially felt 12 months ago or years before that. You've got to win in different ways, and that's why I'm so pleased today. Richmond are a young side who play on a lot of energy, and we even saw that late in the game. So for us to find a way to manage the game late compared to a few weeks earlier in the last 3 weeks, we haven't been able to manage the last 15 minutes of a game well enough. So again, we take a step forward in that area, but there's a lot of little areas we're working on, and not overloading the players, but I think everyone sits here now accepts that we aren't where we want to be, but we've got to go after where we want to get to.
4: Let's head upstairs. Daniel Harford. And Bob Murphy with a few questions for you.
6: Alex, Bob Murphy here. Congratulations on a really solid win and your performance out there as well, mate. Just you talked about the starts, but it was a pretty lethargic first half from your Crows, but from halftime onwards, there was a really ruthless edge to it. What was the message from Matthew Nix at halftime?
5: Yeah, g'day, Bob. It's one of those things. When you're a part of a game where, and like I touched on it at the start of this interview, they were scoring a little bit too easy, so it does zap a lot of energy from the playing group, and we probably didn't have enough contest wins or actions that lift the group. So a lot of that is probably why we look lethargic. And as a player, you acknowledge that's not where the game, you want the game to be. We needed to stand up in certain moments. And I felt like after half time, whether that be some direct messaging from our coaches or Dorse putting it on the players, but I felt like we stepped into the contest a little bit more and started to win those contests. So then you start to see a contest won at half back, you might chain the ball for three or four disposals and then you get a shot on goal. So all of a sudden, everyone's feeling really good and the game, your game evolves from there. So although it was really good to come out in the second half and change it, it's still a challenge of ours to create more moments and contest wins earlier in the game.
6: And Alex, your footy club and your skippers had to navigate some really difficult times, a lot of heavy emotion. It was nice to see some family members and mums and little kids sing the song with you guys after the game. Can you take us into the atmosphere of the room and what it's like for a win on the road with everything the club's endured so far this year?
5: Yes, it's the great thing about footy clubs, Bobs. It's you kind of see, one, how much footy means with the 23 players out there and then the group that we have at the club. But as soon as you walk into a change room, you see how many people have an impact on whether that be their son or family member or friends. And yeah, to see the especially the Victorian lads. We have a fair few Victorian lads who play at the Crows, get an opportunity to come over here on Mother's Day and involve the families and kids. Yeah, it's certainly special. And having kids around, whether you win or lose, they bring great energy. And having a kid of my own, it's one of the joys of being a dad. You come home, whether you've got a kick or not, they still put a smile on your face, which is fantastic.
0: Until they wake up at 2, Alex. It's Daniel Harford, mate. Congrats. Nothing worse than the 2 o'clock wake up when you're dealing with the kids. But that's fine. You've had a good win. You can move on with that. We were talking before the game about the season that you have and having and will have for the rest of the home and away season. On the back of last year, where we sort of have the feeling that, you know, you'll qualify, probably, we think you will, for a finals campaign, but nothing really matters until you get to September. So it's a long season of sort of meandering and sitting in a space where you can't really change the perception of your footy club until and if you get to September. Is that realistic from inside the walls as well?
5: Oh, it's probably more so, yeah, the perception from people outside the four clubs. As you learn each and every year, there is absolutely no guarantee that you get that opportunity, and we've got to earn a right to develop our game in a state that gives us an opportunity to do that. And Nixie, ever since I've walked in the club 18 months ago, one of the first things he says, and he coaches this really hard, is literally playing it a week-by-week mindset. And that starts in bloody pre-season when he's talking about your time trial. And then he's like, oh, guess what, boys? You got another one in 4 weeks, but we got another 4 weeks of training before you do that. And I was like, dear, I just want to knock this time trial off. And then 2 weeks later, you're doing a time trial. And then you understand, oh, you've done a power of work to get to a point where you're slowly improving as a group and as a player. And then you put that into the calendar year of a footy year, you're 9 rounds in, it goes quick, but we're starting to see a little bit of momentum, little areas of our game that we're improving, but because we are literally week by week, we're not looking too far ahead around what's it going to take to change everyone's perception about us being a serious footy club. That's what the next 12 weeks are going to be for us to get an opportunity, and then, yeah, we'll see what happens.
0: Yeah, that's a largely unforgiving footy public. In Adelaide with the two-team town and that type of thing. And you've lived it from a Victorian perspective, of course, in a previous life. The contrast for you personally with the criticism, the celebration, the coverage of that team, the Adelaide Crows in your town as opposed to the time in Melbourne?
5: Yeah, it's a fair call. Like, the 18 months I've been there, I've probably been very fortunate. I walked into a footy club that had been through it a fair bit the last few years, and we had great success last year, so I've got a great energy from the supporters and fan base in South Australia that they were really proud of the Crows. And then this year, although we weren't banking wins early on, there was still a level of optimism and a hunger and a belief within the playing group. And then, yeah, externally, it's one of those things you learn what the ears that you listen to, or the voices that you listen to, sorry, and then also understanding there's going to be times where there might be a little bit more scrutiny. But to be honest, the biggest thing I've seen is that training's in Adelaide. There's a camera there every week. We used to be at Gosh's Park here. The D's, we used to go 10 weeks without a camera. So it's one of those things you adjust to. And then the showdown, obviously last week, you see how big it is within the state. But being a proud South Australian, I absolutely love it. And living out my childhood dream playing for the Crows here.
1: Alex, it's Corbin Middlemass here. No one's been able to tell me, so I thought I'd ask you. Do you know if Isaac Cumming and Sam Cumming are related?
5: It's a good question. I actually thought about that the other week with a bit of commentary that was getting around about the surname. I don't think so. Cheese, Isaac's never said they are related, but... Yeah, I don't think so, no. I think he's a Clare boy, Sam Cumming, and Cheeseballs from New South Wales. So
1: there
5: they could be long-lost cousins, who knows?
1: There you go. I think there was a Wentworthville somewhere, or Wentworth, sorry, somewhere in there for Sam Cumming. So I thought maybe 2.5 hours down the road, regional New South Wales, Border Towns might have been something in it, but
0: a bit of homework for Alex.
5: Yeah, I'll leave that. When do we play at the G next? I'll have the answer.
1: I'll leave that with you.

0: Alex, I'll ask you next week.
1: As you depart us, Alex, we were taken by Lachie McAndrew's set shot on goal. Have you seen a bit of that at training, and what was it like to see him put through his first?
2: It was good to see him. He actually had a goal-kicking comp about 8 weeks ago, and he knocked me off. So I was I shouldn't say surprised, but
3: we're surprised.
2: And then he came out. He's had a few set shots since his career started at the Crows, and it was so good to see him finally get rewarded, because he's probably someone I'd love to highlight publicly. The power of work he's doing in the mid, he's given our boys great first look at it, and he's in the ultimate competitor. And you can just see his belief is building in himself. And then, the midfield group are benefits of his impact in the air, that's for sure.
0: We all thought he'd kick it anyway, so
4: disgraceful, Corbin.
1: His run-up, we were sort of subjective in terms of whether it was going to go through, but it was all smiles at the end.
4: Yeah, man.
1: Alex, thanks. Good luck against North Melbourne next week, and congratulations on two on the hop.
2: Thank you, guys. Appreciate it.
1: Alex Neil-Borland joining us from the Adelaide Crows rooms, winners by 37 points, 14-14-98 to the Tigers, 9-7-61. The other question I could have asked him was, why is that Rankin's GPS in terms of who has the highest GPSs for the Crows? Because Neil-Borland himself covers some good territory. Jordan Dawson was at both ends of the ground at times. It would have been curious to understand as to who does cover the most kilometres for the Crows. Wayne Miller finished with 34 disposals. He had 20 uncontested possessions and two inside 50s, 9 score involvements, the leading for the match. While Isaac Rankin had 33 disposals, 22 uncontested possessions, had 8 score involvements and 4 clearances, including a goal. He had a little concern in that last quarter where we thought he might have been grabbing at the back of his hamstrings, where hopefully that was just a bit of cramp as he took the pickle juice from the trainers and did close out the game. So Miller and Rankin, the two players with over 30 disposals for the Crows, while Tim Taranto led the way with 28 and Jaden Short with 26 for the Tigers.
5: Yeah, they were pretty handy. I think Bob mentioned it before that they possibly could sneak in a few of those blokes into the votes a little bit later on.
1: All right, we can tidy up tonight if you want and give us the votes on the SMS 0437 774 774. Dom had his thoughts to yours on Richmond's midfield. I've got no doubt already that Ryan Mansell, Sam Lawler, Taj Houghton will be brilliant players for years. If Smiler can get going, we've got a lot to look forward to. Judson Clark might be a smoky as well. He's got something. That's from Dom.
5: Yep. I think that's absolutely relevant. We just don't know.
4: Yep.
1: The Crows had a win. It's a good feeling, isn't it? 30-30 hindsight creates 20-20 vision. And Rex from Port Macquarie says, "G'day, boys. Love the call and the entertainment provided by Bob and Half for Sunday footy. Pure geniuses and the reason I love listening to you on a Sunday."
5: Jeez.
1: Bill in Adelaide wants to know what the free kick count was for the match.
5: Stand by.
1: Find that out for you, Bill.
5: Get you that.
1: Crows winners by 37 points, 14-14-98 to the Tigers, 9-7-61 in front of 22,123 fans.
5: Was that for Bill, was it?
1: That was for Bill.
5: 20-18 in favour of Richmond.
4: Who called us geniuses?
1: That was from Rex.
4: Yeah, look, Rex, appreciate the compliments, Rex, and generally take those sort of compliments and just tuck them in the back pocket. I did get the wobbles a little bit in the third quarter just with the time at that stage. 3 minutes in, I said it was 7 in. Look, genius has many different forms, you know, many different shades. Not 50 shades, but anyway, Rex, I appreciate the compliment, Rex.
5: I don't think Rex could be disputed.
4: Nah. Mm. Well, I think it's just
5: an accurate assessment of things that are unfolding.
4: He calls it pretty straight, Rex.
0: just while I'm on my man, Sam Cumming, who, of course, is in his third game of footy, why is it, and we've seen coaches do this in the past, that a midfielder comes in out of the underage stuff, and I get that they're smaller guys and they haven't got the engine or the strength, I guess, of the big bodies in the midfield. But often they find themselves on the sort of in the graveyard shift, which is that half forward role. And that's where he was today, and he was spinning around having 8 disposals or whatever it turns out to be, and goes missing for large periods of the game. Have we not learned in recent years with the high draft pick guys, the guys that are, you know, top tenors and everything else, is it not better to start them on a back flank and maybe get them more involved there, like the Sheezel types, Nick Dacos, even in year one? Would you rather the first year player playing there as opposed to, you know, it feels like a notoriously difficult role to play, and we often give it to the kid that's, you know, straight out of school or whatever, that's running around playing this incredibly difficult role at half forward?
5: I think it's a great shout. It's a much better opportunity for the kids to understand the game from behind the ball as opposed to in front of it, because you've got to make it happen in front of the footy. Not easy to do. That comes with experience and education and time in the game, you know, to live it to learn it type scenarios. And kids who come in who haven't ever really, and I doubt many would really have played gun mids.

0: That's been, you know, they might empty the square out for them every now and then, but that's not going to happen in the AFL.
1: The only thing I would add is if that's where you saw the player going to end up in a matter of time. That half forward role that just covers a lot of territory might fast track the physical aspect of the player, just for the running capacity and running power and the intensity of that midfield role that you're going into, whereas halfback can be dictated to by the game and the opponent, and it's a more, it can be a lower intensity, lower running capacity position.
0: Yeah, and you could possibly go through the rotation a bit easier from forward of the ball as opposed to behind the ball. Everyone talks about your back six and you lock out those guys, or seven, whatever it is. And they're the guys you use in that area of the ground. We don't see too many changes from half back to mid to forward.
1: Yep.
0: So maybe that's the genesis of that next midfield. You can do, you know, 10% mid if you're playing forward of the ball for the first 6 weeks, then you might do 20%. You can adjust it without really affecting things behind the footy, which is clearly pretty important to teams and their structure. So maybe that's the way it is. But personally, I think your call is really good. I think talented kids need to have the chance to have their footy in their hands.
2: Yeah.
0: And let them go to work.
3: I mean, you look at the other side of things, guys like Archie Perkins, for example, who spent his whole life running around on a half-forward flank after being a midfielder when he was a junior. I mean, I like what Clarkson's done. I mean, time will tell, won't it? It'll be the...
1: That's games here, we'll see bigger sample size and...
3: But the guys like Sheasel and McKercher, that have come straight out, gone behind the ball, found a lot of it, and now they're finding different roles, playing them off the ground a little bit more.
0: Sullivan.
3: Yeah, it just, I don't know, I'm particularly in a young developing team, and Archie Roberts, for example, at Essendon as well, is another one getting a lot of the footy now. He's a distributor. I don't know. I thought that watching him run around today that maybe they could have got him more involved at different times behind the footy.
4: Interesting. Willem Dersmer attended 19 centre bounces today in the West Coast Eagles' loss to Melbourne by 32 points. So the top draft picks often get a little bit more exposure in terms of the centre square than some of those that hopefully will spend the majority of their career there. Adelaide winners by 37 points. Andrew Mays has made his way to the Richmond Rooms. Maysie, what's the vibe like down there?
5: Clinchy, it's a rooms that's pretty empty, to be honest. Because of Punt Road being so close, most of the players have left already. There's a little bit of a leadership meeting going on, so coaches and a couple of the senior players, including Tim Taranto, behind closed doors at the moment, I suppose, doing the immediate review. The vibes are pretty good, to be honest. I think everyone understands the journey that the Tigers are on, so a lot of the players walked out, and there was still an upbeat atmosphere, obviously, after the success last week. So all in all, it's a pretty good vibe down here. I think they know where they're at. The only unfortunate thing is injuries along the way, and they've copped another one today, the poor old Tigers, with Tom Brown going off in the opening 2 minutes of the match. So another one to add to what is a pretty long injury list already. So fingers crossed. It's not as serious as it looked, but as we said at the time, he was straight off, dead arm, outside of that wrist, and hopefully there's nothing too serious there, but it didn't look too good after his day finished after about 90 seconds.
4: Thanks, Maisie. Thanks for all your work throughout the day. Excellent questions, and bringing us the reaction inside the rooms. Adelaide by 37 points. Tom Lynch with 3 goals this afternoon for the Tigers, but as Maisie may mention, another injury in their crisis as they try and work out what is going on at Punt Road in terms of at least having a side to be competitive. The Tigers take on the Saints. I think we might have them next Sunday at Docklands. So all of a sudden, the Saints having lost to the Gold Coast Suns last night. A couple of injuries for the Saints. Cal Wilkie with that knee to the back from Ben King. Masai Wanganeen-Miller are laid out for the Saints.
0: Managed. So
4: Saints are sort of building throughout the season, but as we saw this afternoon with the Crows, the Tigers can be dangerous if they get the game on their terms. Mm. So that will be an interesting game for us next Sunday afternoon.
0: I want to win that.
4: The votes in the ABC Footballer of the Year. Who's got the responsibility? Who got the handball today?
0: I'll do it today.
4: Good on your heart.
0: I'll do it. For all the mums out there.
1: Full disclosure, we were stride for stride.
0: No, that is true. We did it independently.
1: Yep.
0: And we had the same names. So that's a positive sign for what we saw today. One vote. No apologies. Oh, maybe a little apology for Lockie McAndrew with that very fluent motion.
1: Goal of the year.
0: Goal of
1: Tender.
0: The year.
4: Never in doubt.
0: He's a fine young player, and a good little shout-out, too, from Neil Billen on him.
3: As a set shot, ever won goal of the year.
0: If we had anything to do with it.
4: I'm still questioning the drop leg as he comes in, but anyway.
0: He'd be in the running. Jordan Dawson
2: gets one vote today. He was fabulous in all areas of the ground, mid, back, forward. He did it all. 29 disposals for Jordan Dawson. What do you have? Four score involvements, three clearances, a goal, seven inside 50s.
4: He got them going in the third quarter, didn't they?
2: Yeah.
4: Ten disposals, two clearances and a goal in that third quarter where they need the leader. They kicked 5 goals to none in that third term.
2: He was excellent. And he stood up, as you said. He gets one vote, two votes to Wayne Miller. He's 34 disposals, led the game with 34 disposals. 16 handballs, 18 kicks, 14 handball received. Real link-up player from the halfback, a connector. I'll call him the connector. Two inside 50s, nine score involvements for Wayne Miller. He was very, very good. He gets the two votes and three votes for the guy, the fire starter, that really set things alight in the third term. He was much more than that, but he really did stamp himself on the game in that third term. 33 disposals, 10 contested, 22 uncontested, 10 uncontested marks, 10 handball receives, eight inside 50s, eight score involvements, four clearances, one goal, one. Isaac Rankin is the three-vote specialist today.
4: Three to Isaac Rankin, two to Wayne Miller, and one to Jordan Dawson from Daniel Harford and Bob Murphy in the ABC Footballer of the Year. As we bring an end to round nine of the AFL, the Crows by 37 points and the Demons by 32 points at Docklands. Anywhere else we particularly want to go? If we look at the ladder, Sydney and Fremantle out in front, 8 wins and 1 loss. Hawthorn in third spot, 6 wins, 2 losses and a draw. The Brisbane Lions in fourth, 6 and 3. The Cats, the Suns and the Demons are now all 6 and 3, so that's fourth all the way through to seventh. As we touched on, the Adelaide Crows move from 11th to 8th. They're 5 wins and 4 losses. The Bulldogs, 5 and 4. Collingwood, half a game further back. They're 4 wins, 4 losses and a draw in 10th spot. The Saints, they're 4 wins and 5 losses in 11th. Likewise with the Kangaroos and the Giants with their important win yesterday against the Bombers. Port Adelaide a game further back, 3 wins and 6 losses. The Eagles, 2 wins and 7 losses. Then you have the Blues, the Bombers and the Tigers with 1 win and 8 losses. So a bit of a gap at the top. And those in the early stages of the top six.
3: How many can win it? I think there's a clear 5, isn't there, at this stage? And you'd have to make a pretty good argument to put a sixth team in there. So the top 5, not necessarily in that order. I think you still got to beat Brisbane, Sydney and Fremantle, and then the two...
1: So the Gold Coast, the one you're not convinced on yet.
3: And then Geelong and Hawthorn. I think the Suns, you've got the Ds, who are thereabouts. Adelaide, if they can put it together. But it feels like that's almost a different rung at this stage of the year, isn't it?
1: And the Dogs, with their injury list, has made it pretty difficult for them, you'd think.
3: Any arguments on that?
2: Not too many. I will hazard, I guess, and say that there'd be something will happen within the next 15 weeks to one of those top contenders that will start to question whether or not they can win it.
3: Well, if something happens like what happened to the Dogs to any team.
2: Yeah.
3: We're
2: still a long way from the finish line.
4: I'm sort of curious around the Demons, 6 wins and 3 losses. I mean, how long can Stephen King keep this side on the rise? And we touch on the Crows. That game against North Melbourne next week almost feels like a bit of an 8-point game. The Kangas in 12th spot, 4 wins and 5 losses. Adelaide have moved to 5 and 4, so they're in front of the ledger, but they need to start banking a few wins to try and start their climb.
1: It's a bit of an identity game, isn't it? Crows and North Melbourne. Who are they? How good are each of them?
4: North have made improvements since last season, but they can't take down a big scalp. Can they beat the Crows? Not quite that at the moment.
1: It's kind of the perfect opponent for North Melbourne, Adelaide, that it's
4: aside the Adelaide Oval.
1: Yeah, it would be an important one. Away from home, highly talented but gettable, the Crows.
4: Yep.
1: North Melbourne, if they really set themselves for that, it'd be a good one to announce themselves to the competition as that they are on the rise, but more importantly to themselves.
3: Feels like their best two performances have arguably been in defeat. Their game against the Giants and then their game yesterday against the Swans. But other than that, they're 4 wins, not to downplay those. They've beaten the bottom 3 and they beat Port Adelaide. So, I mean, the Carlton win was good at the time because it was before we sort of had the knowledge that we deal with the Blues now, but they had to run them down and they were awful for 3 quarters. But I'm with you. It's a fun game of footy at the right time for the Kangas.
4: Round 10 kicks off with the Brisbane Lions hosting Geelong. So a good challenge for the Cats after their convincing win over the Magpies on Saturday night, while the Sydney Swans host the Pies, who will be without Darcy Moore through concussion. So Collingwood have got their challenges. It doesn't get much easier against the Swans on a Friday night.
2: Yeah, real watch, I reckon, the Magpies.
4: D's and the Hawks on Saturday in the twilight is the other one of interest.
1: Dig into that a little bit for me.
2: Well, I came into the season not expecting a hell of a lot, I must admit. I thought it was going to drop pretty quickly for Collingwood. They've surprised me. It's been on defence and pressure that's got them to where they are at the moment. That's a tough brand of footy to play.

0: for 24 weeks. So I just think with they lack quality and class through the ground and through all over the ground. They've got some absolute megastars, don't get me wrong. But I think they lack overall class, and I'm just not sure that's going to get them too deep. So I just reckon they're a real watch.
1: Alex Neil Bullen's comments were interesting, weren't they, where he spoke about, you know, we found the teams that keep improving as the year goes on, and sort of you can clearly tell that that's, one, something they've looked into and researched, but two, it's something they're clearly telling them that that's getting around, that, hey, we don't have to be red hot at this stage of the year, keep building slowly, slowly, and we saw that with Collingwood last year. I think the only top eight team that they beat since winter hit, so from June onwards, was Adelaide in that qualifying final. Apart from that, didn't beat a single top eight side. Mm-hmm. So they started hot last year and they fell away. Yes, they were in front at halftime in a prelim, but they didn't have too many sort of big scalps on the run home back into last year, let alone start of this year.
0: Yep, they're a watch. I mean, they've got great emotional reasons to be up and about. I mean, no bigger in 2 weeks' time when Pendlebury breaks the record.
1: So have you got them? Are you saying you're worried they'll even miss the watch?

0: think I might have had them 10th or 11th, right around that mark.
1: Yeah.
0: So they're, what are they, 10th at the moment?
2: Bubble team.
0: Yeah.
1: Yeah, they are, look, they're in a, and they're a great team. I'd love to break for Collingwood because they just give you everything. And the way they play, it's all effort and desire and emotion, and they do it better than anyone. But the longer the season goes, the class has to come in.
0: Just a lot of the audiences wince then. Love to bury for Collingwood.
1: Well, I used to. As a young fellow, I used to.
0: Oh, you were a pioneer.
1: I was a Collingwood supporter, and it was great fun.
0: Another piece of the puzzle slots into place.
3: I got some concerns around their forward line. Collingwood with Dan McStay trying to present there. Jack Buller as the young and upcoming, trying to fill the shoes of Brodie Mychek and Mason Cox, who went across to Perth. And their small forwards aren't contributing in the ways that they would hope. Jamie Elliott's not getting the delivery inside 50 or the one-on-one matchups. Lockie Schultz is playing higher up the ground, and they're just so reliant on their pressure. And I guess the other side you compare them to, who's just in front of them on the ladder, is the Western Bulldogs, who are trying to just withstand until they can get some troops back. And Marcus Bontempelli playing on one leg, but they get the crucial win against Port Adelaide, and they try and build and hope that the reinforcements get back before the season has slipped too far.
1: Yeah, well, the Bulldogs watch for a different reason.
0: Getting close to Sir Marcus Bontempelli sort of area.
2: Not my call to make.
3: Could be. You're part of the Hall of Fame.
1: He's been the top three ranked players in the ground 7 of the 9 games he's played this year.
3: I think if you had that big recliner in the middle of the MCG and united him, there wouldn't be too many Bulldogs who would fight against you.
0: Well, look, I just think King Charles, he's got a lot on his plate at the moment, but something to consider.
1: I mean, look at Magpies. Look at their midfield. That's at Dacos. Penrith playing that sort of high half sort of role. The goal, he's been spasmodic. He's not getting a lot of support. And then you got Moore and Howe are still... Are they going to stand the test of time for this season? They've shown a capacity to miss lots of games throughout the season, certainly in the last little bit.
3: And the problem is with one of them's out, their whole team looks out of whack. So everyone has to play a slightly different role to try and compensate. And the pressure which Craig McRae's sides are so reliant on is just not there to do it across the ground. And it seems like Geelong can score at will. And Collingwood kicked 6 behinds in the third quarter, so they couldn't get their opportunities to count. But... yeah, they had more inside 50s against Geelong than they did the week before against the Hawks, and they didn't look nearly as good a side as they did against Hawthorn.
1: Yeah, they could have shot the lights out against the Hawks and got half the reward for it. Probably should have got the full reward for it in that game. Hawthorn obviously coming back late to draw it, but Collingwood with a better team by a long way. And then on last night, despite the fact that they had lots of looks, they never looked like it, really, the way they used the ball.
3: No, they did well to hang in there, really. It was a 10-point lead at... half-time, the Cats way, and they took control from that point onwards, 11 goals to 4 in the second half. The ABC AFL podcast is coming out with Corbin Middlemass and Daniel Harford. You can catch on your way into work on a Monday. So they'll bring you all the topics and themes from the weekend's footy.
2: ABC AFL Daily, place to find it, 5 episodes a week. So drive to work, Clinchy, perfect plug. Wherever you get your podcasts, you can pick that up tomorrow. Bob Murphy on a Tuesday.
0: Yeah, on a Tuesday. Oh, it's just been a revolution, this podcast series this year. Sunday nights, in particular, I've got to say. We do our best on a Tuesday, Corbin.
2: Yep.
0: But you guys on a Sunday night. Whew,
1: now the tone is set early in the week.
0: Yeah, it is.
1: Yeah.
0: Oh, we just jump on board on a Tuesday on the coattails.
1: It's like coming in after Bradman.
0: We just, the ball's just battered and the bowlers are just limping in.
2: Some quick VFL details out of today. The Bombers had a big win against GWS. Obviously, Ben McKay played. So he went at 93% disposal efficiency. He had it 15 times, took 5 marks, had 7 intercepts. So running around in the Scoobies. And then Elijah Sardis had 34, kicked a goal, and Jade Gresham kicked 4. So... that's a little VFL game of the day with the Bombers winning there over the Giants.
3: I did see Paul Amy on X as well reported, very good VFL journalist, that Alex Tarrou had been involved in an incident involving Ben Stevenson. So given the concerns potentially for St Kilda with Cal Wilkie, if he doesn't get up, he's played 164 consecutive games behind Jack Crisp, but he would be one that might be keen to put his hand up. Toby Trevally has been playing in the VFL as well, so Tarrou will be a little bit nervous to see what might happen there in the VFL as St Kilda played Sandy.
1: Yeah,
3: the old Lion Clubs this afternoon.
1: Cup.
3: That was, yep. So a good occasion for them this afternoon. We can catch Bob Murphy, of course, on ABC 774 Radio Melbourne tomorrow alongside Rochelle Hunt when the alarm goes off at what time, Bob?
0: 3:30. Whew. Yep, 3:30.
1: In the threes?
0: Yeah, it's in the threes. It's a shock every time. Every time.
2: That's not in the morning. That's the middle of the night.
3: That's when you're in the middle of the night.
0: Yeah.
3: While you're sleeping.
0: It's not early. It's late. Sunday.
2: Yeah, correct.
1: It's not early Monday.

0: It's time for you to go to bed, Bob. Thank you for your company this afternoon. Thank you, Half.
1: Thank you, Matthew.
2: Thanks, boys.
0: And thank you to Corbin Minimas.
3: Thanks, Clenchy.
0: Rare company on Sunday afternoon. And Ben Cameron, he might have to come back through the Scooby Magoos.
3: Ben Cameron.
0: Having spent Mother's Day with his partner, Alice, and, of course, his family as well. So cheerio to Benny. Thank you to Jules McKenzie at the back of the box. Thanks to Andrew Mays on the boundary and to Jules Hayes back at base. Don't forget the ABC AFL podcast, taking you through all the details. Offsiders this morning on ABC iView. And it was St Kilda who got the points over Sandy in the VFL this afternoon. The Crows winners by 37 points. The Demons too strong for the West Coast Eagles by 32. Thanks to your company for round 9 of the AFL. It's good night from the ABC Sport team.
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6: Hello, it's great to be with you and I hope you're having a lovely weekend. And of course, happy Mother's Day to all the mamas. Coming up tonight, we'll learn a little bit about what it's like for a land and its people to become a country, to achieve nationhood. A tropical archipelago just 1,500 kilometres from Australia called Bougainville is looking to do just that. Also, a little later in Niche Jobs tonight, do you play the piano? If you do, I don't know, if you own a piano, do you tune it yourself or is that a job that you outsource? We're going to meet a piano tuner who's been in the biz for making pianos sound just right for 4 decades. And also later, how can you keep yourself safe from scams in this fast-paced digital world? But first, let's meet the founder of Australia's first mobile wildlife hospital.
4: Evenings.
6: Imagine a fully equipped wildlife hospital on wheels. From koalas and kangaroos to birds and reptiles, Australia's first mobile wildlife hospital called Matilda has been travelling the country bringing emergency treatment and care directly to injured native animals. But how does a wildlife hospital on the road actually work? Dr. Stephen Van Mill is the founder and CEO of Wildlife Recovery Australia and Byron Bay Wildlife Hospital, and he joins me now. Stephen, welcome to National Weekend Evenings.
7: Well, good evening, Serena. Great to be here.
6: Tell us about Matilda. How'd you come up with the name?
7: Well, Matilda is Australia's first and only mobile wildlife hospital. We built her in 2020, just after the catastrophic bushfires. So she's a fully equipped, fully functional veterinary hospital. She just happens to have 22 wheels. And she's completely autonomous too, Serena. So she has her own solar panels, internal generator, deep cell batteries, a big freshwater tank and grey and black wastewater collection tank. So we can literally turn up anywhere in Australia, which we've been doing over the last 11 weeks, and not plug or plumb into anything and be fully operational.
6: How did the idea for a mobile wildlife hospital begin?
7: Well, I'm a veterinary surgeon and I'm based in the Byron Bay region of northern New South Wales. We see a lot of wildlife there on a daily basis, unfortunately, that are injured and sick. A lot of hit by car injuries, attacked by domestic animals, barbed wire fences, fishing lines and hooks and so on and so forth. So we just decided about 6 years ago that we need a dedicated wildlife hospital for that region. And to be honest, going mobile was a convenience. It was just quick and easy. Rather than having to secure land and then go through the DA process and then the cost of building and the time delays, we wanted something quite quickly, Serena, as a reaction to those catastrophic bushfires of 2019-2020, which WWF estimates killed 3 billion Australian native animals.
6: What kind of animals are you treating on the road? I mentioned, you know, koalas, kangaroos, birds, reptiles. Anything to add to that?
7: Well, Matilda's been going since 2020. We've treated over 13,000 individual cases. We've seen over 500 species of animals. And on the national tour, we've seen animals that we've never seen, obviously, in the Byron Bay region.
6: Oh, yeah?
7: So we went up to Exmouth immediately after ex-tropical cyclone Narelle. We saw a lot of injuries.

0: good marine animals there, particularly. We saw our first emu through the hospital. While we were in Western Australia, we went down to Esperance and saw a king penguin that had been washed up from Macquarie Island, about 4,000 kilometres south. We saw a grey falcon at the Capes Reptile Centre in Margaret River. So we've seen a vast array of wildlife across the nation, some of which we've never seen before, but every day is a learning curve.
1: Yeah, wow. Can you take us inside Matilda a little bit? How is she set up? You said it's a vet hospital, so it's not like a clinic, yeah? It's a
0: No, it's a full hospital. So, patients come in, they're triaged towards the front of the hospital. So the nurses and vets will check each case that comes in. Almost everything that comes in, Serena, is anaesthetised. We run bloods on them. So we've got a full pathology suite inside the hospital. We have x-rays, ultrasound, endoscopy, intensive care. We have a surgical suite. So if we need to do sterile surgeries, we close off a section of the semi-trailer. Because at the end of the day, it is a semi-trailer. But the other feature that I didn't mention earlier is that both sides push out. So when we're stationary and set up, there's an extraordinary sense of space in there that you would not get if you just stood in the back of a regular semi-trailer.
1: And Stephen, what kind of injuries are you seeing most often?
0: Look, about 50% of all wildlife that come to us, Serena, are motor vehicle strikes. So people driving through biodiverse regions, particularly at dusk and dawn when, wildlife are on the move or during the night, that's the number one presentation, sadly. We do see a lot of animals that are attacked by domestic animals, dogs and cats particularly. We do see attacks by feral animals and, secondary consequences of animals eating cane toads, for instance. And then we do see, poisonings, barbed wire fence injuries, fishing line ingestion, hooks, rope, plastics, the whole lot. So we treat everything, from green sea turtles to kangaroos and koalas to venomous snakes, to magnificent birds of prey. I mean, we've got a wedge-tailed eagle in our care right now. So, it's a huge array. I mean, Australia is blessed. We have an extraordinary range of wildlife in this country, and I think it was really after those bushfires of 2019-20 that not only did Australia wake up, but the world woke up to what Australia has to offer in terms of wildlife.
1: Are heat waves, fires, and habitat loss increasing the pressure on wildlife care?
0: Oh, absolutely. So I don't call these things natural disasters anymore, Serena. I call them man-made disasters. So, 6 years ago, we had the biggest bushfire in Australia's history. 4 years ago, in our region, we had the biggest flood event in Australia's history. We had a cyclone in our region last year. We just attended the cyclone in Exmouth. So those things, fires, floods, cyclones are going to happen more and more. Heat events, droughts, mass strandings. These are all a consequence of climate change and all a consequence of, I guess, increasing human encroachment, more cars on the road, less habitat for wildlife.
1: And you mentioned that the hospital's been, that you've been going around the country. The hospital's been touring nationally since, I think it's March, I believe. Where's Matilda at the moment?
0: So we took off on March the 3rd, which is World Wildlife Day. We left the Byron Bay region. So we've been through regional New South Wales, Victoria. We took her on the ferry across to Tasmania. We took her on the ferry across to Kangaroo Island. We cover the length and breadth of Western Australia, then back across the Nullarbor. And right now we're in Port Stephens, the Port Stephens Koala Hospital. So we'll be treating a lot of koalas here tomorrow. In fact, one came in this evening that we're going to be doing a CT scan on tomorrow. So, I mean, part of the national tour, Serena, is to engage with organisations all around Australia that are doing great work for wildlife. It's also to promote this national wildlife framework that we presented to the federal government last year at the request of Senator Sarah Hanson-Young, and that's now sitting with the Environment Minister Murray Watt's office. We put a pre-budget submission in January. And so we're seeking consistent funding for wildlife, not only from the federal government, but from states and territories as well, because there are thousands and thousands of people and vets and vet nurses out there providing voluntary work, pro bono work to care for wildlife, which are actually a national asset and by law are owned by the Crown.
1: Yep.

0: And the fact that you're on wheels, like the access is just absolutely incredible. And wishing you all the best for like Matilda and the future of mobile wildlife care in Australia. It's been great to talk to you, Stephen. Thanks so much for joining us on National Weekend Evenings tonight.
1: Absolute pleasure. Thanks for having me, Serena.
0: Thank you. Dr. Stephen Van Mill is the founder and CEO of Wildlife Recovery Australia and Byron Bay Wildlife Hospital. Up next, a new country may be emerging not too far away from here. So how does that work? How does a place, a land and its people prepare for itself for nationhood?
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0: Hey, have you been to Bougainville? The tropical archipelago, just 1,500 kilometres from Australia, currently falls under the administration of the government of Papua New Guinea. But that could all be about to change. The area is pushing for independence, but just what does it take to become a new country? Marion Farr is the ABC's Papua New Guinea correspondent. She's with me to talk us through the preparations Bougainville is undertaking ahead of its planned independence. Marion, nice to have you with us on National Weekend Evenings.
6: Nice to be with you, Serene.
0: So for those who don't know, can you give us an idea of Bougainville, the size and location?
6: Yeah, Bougainville is a really interesting place. So it's located about 1,000 kilometres east of Port Moresby and about 1,500 kilometres from Australia's northern tip. So it's actually very close to Australia. And it's a really diverse, interesting landscape. It's made up of sort of one main island and another small island adjoining it. And it's got, you know, beautiful coastal rainforest, and then there's some stunning mountain ranges. So it was visiting Bougainville was really remarkable, just to see the landscape. And then to get to meet some of the people there as well. They were very welcoming and friendly and really, yeah, welcomed us into their community. It's got a population of about 350,000 people. So if it does succeed in becoming an independent nation, it'll be among the top five biggest countries in the Pacific. So it's a pretty big deal.
0: Can we go back a little bit? What's driving this push for independence?
6: Yeah, so I think for many people it will seem quite new, or they might not have heard of Bougainville's desire for independence, but actually it's something that this region has been pushing for a very long time. And interestingly, Bougainville made its first unilateral declaration of independence back in 1975, before Papua New Guinea even became independent from Australia. And part of that desire for independence within Bougainville is around identity. So Bougainville is it's quite far away from many of the other Papua New Guinean provinces and from the PNG mainland, as I mentioned earlier. And culturally, Bougainville sees itself as rather quite distinct. It's got different cultural traditions.
0: What about language?
6: It's got different languages. I mean, PNG has a remarkable sort of linguistic diversity in its own right, but Bougainville does have its own local languages. It's unlike most of Papua New Guinea. Most of Bougainville is a matrilineal society, which means land is passed down through women from mothers to daughters and so forth. And it actually sees itself as more closely aligned with Solomon Islands, and even geographically, it's a lot closer to Solomon Islands. We went to a part of Bougainville where you could actually see Solomon Islands on the horizon. So it's really not that far away. And these are sort of some of the reasons why Bougainville wants independence. Aside from that, there's also historic resentments around how Bougainville was treated by Papua New Guinea, particularly during the late 1980s and 90s.

0: 1950s, when the Panguna mine was operating in Bougainville. So this is a huge copper and gold mine. It was one of the largest of its kind in the world at the time. And there was a lot of discontent that Papua New Guinea was benefiting financially from the revenue of this mine, and that those benefits weren't being adequately distributed to Bougainvillians themselves.
1: Yeah, so the locals were bearing the cost.
0: That's right. And there was a huge environmental cost, and there were concerns around local employment. And, yeah, all this money sort of getting funneled both to Australia because it was owned by Rio Tinto, and then to the Papua New Guinea government in Port Moresby that wasn't sort of reinvesting that money in Bougainville at the time.
1: And then this, because you were talking about this in terms of the 80s, and then this then started to boil up, didn't it? So these resentments grew, and it spiraled into a conflict. Can you tell us about that?
0: Yes, indeed. So as you said, the resentments sort of started or continued to grow around these environmental impacts, the lack of benefit sharing, concerns around sort of local engagement and consultation regarding the Panguna mine. And the conflict began in 1988, mm-hmm. and the following year, the Panguna mine was forced to close, and that really was the beginning of what became a 10-year civil war in Bougainville. And while the sort of mine completely withdrew from the from Bougainville, Papua New Guinean security services, so the military and police, were brought in to try and bring things under control. But the way in which they went about that at times was quite brutal. And there was also a Bougainville sort of revolutionary army that was set up. And, yeah, this conflict sort of grew from there. And over the course of that that war, around 15,000 people lost their lives. That's up to around a third of the population of Bougainville at the time. So it had an enormous toll on the community, and people still today live with the scars, both physical and psychological scars of that crisis. And it's part of the reason why so many are so determined to gain independence today. That became while the sort of mining sparked the civil war, it essentially became a war about gaining independence from PNG. But I guess what sort of really crystallised things is that at the end of the civil war in 2001, a peace agreement was reached between Papua New Guinea and Bougainville. And one of the terms of that peace agreement was a referendum would be held. And one of the questions in the referendum was a question around whether Bougainville should become independent. Mm-hmm. And that referendum was held in 2019. It was only Bougainvillians who were able to vote in that. And an overwhelming percentage of the population, about 97% or even more than 97%, voted in favour of independence. And that really crystallised the

0: ratified by Papua New Guinea's parliament in Papua New Guinea's national parliament here in Port Moresby. And that's what brings us to today, where there are sort of heated negotiations taking place between both PNG and Bougainville around that process. And we're expecting that the results of the referendum will be tabled probably next month, but it could be a little later. And the parties will vote on the future of Bougainville, essentially.
1: Is the region realistically prepared for independence? What's the economic situation like in Bougainville?
0: Yeah, so this is one of the really interesting topics that came up as we travelled to Bougainville and spoke to people. And while there is this overwhelming desire for independence, we did speak to some people who questioned whether Bougainville is ready and now is the right time. And many of those questions came back to the issue of the economy and the state of sort of public services in Bougainville, such as the hospitals and schools and tertiary institutions. For example, Bougainville doesn't have a university at the moment. In terms of the economy, it is still heavily reliant on Papua New Guinea. So Bougainville at the moment only generates between 5 to 6% of its revenue internally. Mm-hmm. And so there are concerns around Bougainville's ability to sustain itself economically. That being said, the Bougainville autonomous government has been working, you know, really focused on that. And I guess one of its solutions that it seems to be really pushing for and pushing ahead with is reopening the Panguna mine. It's estimated that there's about $90 billion worth of resources within that mine, and Bougainville wants to be able to harness that to bankroll its independence.
1: Mining aside, does the region have any other resources or potential sources of revenue?
0: Yeah, it does. And there are some that are really calling for the government, the Bougainville government, to invest in these other sources of revenue as well. I mean, it doesn't quite stack up as well as mining, the kind of in terms of the amount of revenue that can be earned. But cocoa is a big agricultural product in Bougainville, and it sustains a lot of lives there. In certain parts of the region, pretty much every family has a cocoa plantation. So cocoa is a big one. There's also calls to kind of invest more in fisheries and tourism as well. Bougainville is a stunning place. And, you know, when I visited there, I thought, man, I'd love to come back for a holiday. So, yes, calls to sort of invest in that those industries as well.
1: What might the future look like, Marion, if the PNG government votes against the independence movement?
0: Yeah, it's a very interesting question. So Bougainville has made it pretty clear that while its preferred pathway to independence is through negotiations and reaching an agreement with Papua New Guinea and sort of through that parliamentary process, well, that's the preferred option. It's not the only option that Bougainville is considering taking. And if the vote in parliament fails and PNG votes against granting independence to Bougainville, the autonomous Bougainville government has made it pretty clear that they intend to make a unilateral declaration of independence, and they've already started working or preparing to do that. So they've drafted a constitution, they've held widespread consultations around that constitution within Bougainville, and I think they're onto their second draft now. And interestingly, they're saying that they're actually following the same process that PNG took when it gained independence from Australia, because PNG actually became independent by way of its own constitution. It didn't sort of take legal authority from Australia in terms of its independence. So it's sort of Bougainville has sort of been saying to Papua New Guinea, well, we're going to do what you did.
1: we'll do it. We're going to go down this path, but ultimately we're doing it, is what it sounds like.
0: Yeah, I mean, that's certainly what's been said publicly. I think behind closed doors, there are obviously negotiations, and what sort of agreement the two parties come to will be interesting to see, and we, you know,

0: We know that they've been meeting sort of regularly over the last few months. So there is a lot of work going on in the
1: Okay.
0: background, but that determination and and desire for independence is obviously very strong.
1: Yeah.
0: And the president has sort of said that they're not settling for anything less.
1: Okay, and there's a deadline?
0: Well, President, the Bougainville President, Ishmael Torama, has publicly said that Bougainville aims or will become independent by September 2027. So it's, just over a year away, and
1: It's
0: it's
1: not
0: not long at
1: far.
0: all. No. And so that is what he said publicly. That is the deadline that they are working towards. I think it will be interesting to see how things play out over the next few months and exactly what happens next year in 2027, or how the transition might take place, if indeed the transition does take
1: Does,
0: place.
1: yeah. Well, we'll keep watching then and see what happens over the course of the months and, of course, the year to that particular date. Marion, thank you for joining us. Thank you for taking us, into the world. And like so many I know myself, wouldn't have been, across this. Great to talk to you. Thank you.
0: My pleasure, Serene.
1: Marion Farr, ABC's Papua New Guinea correspondent. We've got time for a track before we head to the news. Here's Elton John, Your Song.

0: There's Elton John with your song. Joe and I were just saying while we're listening to that song, I was saying to him, that song reminds me a little of Moulin Rouge. It takes me back to that movie. And Joe kind of mentioned they'll be showing that at the State Library here in New South Wales. So there you go. All right, we're heading to the news. Then it's quiz time. Listen out for the cue to call. And tonight while we play the quiz, we've all got that one job we reckon we'd absolutely nail for a day. Barista? Pilot? How about a TV news anchor? So tonight on the quiz, I want to know, what's the job you'd love to try just once? It's a little inspired by what we've got coming up later tonight in Niche Jobs. We'll enter the fascinating world of piano tuning. And our guest is someone who's been nailing the sweet sound of the pianos he's been tuning for 4 decades. Far out. 4 decades. It's incredible. All right, quiz after the news.
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5: Hello, this is ABC News with David Rollins. The UK Maritime Trade Operations Centre says no injuries have been reported on a bulk carrier that was hit by an unknown projectile off the coast of Qatar. Larry Buttrose has the story.
6: It says the attack caused a small fire on the bulk carrier, which was extinguished. It's the latest attack on vessels in the Persian Gulf region since a shaky ceasefire stopped fighting between the United States and Iran last month. There have been several attacks on ships in the past week, and on Friday, the US struck 2 Iranian oil tankers it said were trying to breach its blockade of Iranian ports. It comes as the US still awaits Iran's response to its latest peace proposal. Its Secretary of State Marco Rubio said on Friday a response was expected in hours. Iran's Foreign Minister Abbas Araghchi says his country will never bow to pressure.
5: Authorities in Pakistan say 14 police officers have been killed in a suicide attack on a security post in the country's northwest. A suicide bomber and several gunmen detonated an explosive-laden vehicle, starting an intense shootout. Some officers were killed in the gunfire exchange, while others died after the building they were in collapsed. A self-proclaimed breakaway group of the Pakistani Taliban has claimed responsibility for the attack. Preparations are underway to disembark nearly 150 passengers from a virus-stricken cruise ship following its arrival at the Spanish island of Tenerife. Harry Buttonshaw has the story.
7: Almost a month after the first passenger died of hantavirus aboard the Dutch-flagged MV Hondius, the cruise ship has finally reached the Canary Islands. The outbreak has claimed 2 other lives and 8 others have been infected with the rodent-linked virus. A security perimeter of 1 nautical mile has been established around the vessel as authorities prepare to transport healthy passengers ashore to board repatriation flights. The vessel is then set to transit to the port of Rotterdam in the Netherlands with the remaining crew members.
5: The New South Wales Mins government has described One Nation's election in the seat of Farrah in yesterday's by-election as a watershed in Australian politics. One Nation candidate David Farley secured the federal seat in regional New South Wales after a landslide win in the by-election. It's a seat that was previously held by the Coalition for nearly 8 decades. Energy Minister and Upper House Leader Penny Sharp says the Mins government doesn't take the election outcome lightly and doesn't dismiss the concerns of those who have supported One Nation. However, she says the government is very concerned that One Nation was elected with the help of the Liberal preferences.
8: Labor's been very clear when it comes to One Nation. We will put them last every time. And we're disappointed to see that it appears that the New South Wales Liberal Party are willing to not just consider preferencing One Nation at the election next year, but also are not prepared to rule out a coalition with them.
5: A home has been completely destroyed by fire in Brisbane's west. Joshua McIntosh reports.
9: Emergency services were called to Livesey Road at Moggle shortly after 10 o'clock this morning, where they found the home fully engulfed in flames. The intense heat caused the 2-storey timber Queenslander to collapse during the blaze. It took 5 fire and rescue crews about an hour to bring the fire under control. The home has been fully destroyed. No one was inside at the time and no injuries have been reported. Crews remain on the scene. It's not yet known what sparked the blaze.
5: A 47-year-old Perth man has been charged over the distribution of thousands of leaflets which allegedly contained obscene material. Callum Littlow has the details.
2: Police received around 40 reports from around the metropolitan area relating to the leaflets between July 2024 and March this year. Police say the leaflets contained indecent commentary and obscene images of men from the LGBTQI+ community. A search warrant was executed at a residence in Perth's East late last month when detectives from the State Security Investigation Group seized several electronic devices. The 47-year-old Gosnells man has been charged with distributing indecent or obscene material. He's due before the Perth Magistrates Court on July the 15th.
5: To sport, and the Adelaide Crows have surged to victory in the AFL with a strong second half showing to down Richmond by 37 points at the MCG. Fresh from a drought-breaking win last weekend in Perth, the Tigers challenged the Crows and led by 10 points at the main break, but went on to concede 9 second-half goals and suffer a 14-14-98 to 9-7-61 loss. Earlier, the Melbourne Demons were too strong for the West Coast Eagles at Docklands, prevailing by 32 points. This is ABC News.
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0: Hello, it's lovely to have your company. Let's play the National Weekend Evenings Quiz. It's quiz time. It's quiz hour. 1-300-800-222 is the number to call to play the quiz with me for this Sunday night. You know the drill. First caller is an instant winner, so pick up that phone, call now. You get a free prize without even having to play the quiz. And we thought for tonight's quiz, what's a job that you'd love to try for one day? That one job you reckon you'd absolutely nail just once, if you could do it just once. I mentioned, I mentioned like barista before the news. I don't know, maybe interior designer, a Lego designer, that's a thing, a pilot. One of our colleagues in the office said he'd want to be a traffic controller for one day. So what about you? What would you want to do as a job just for one day and you reckon you'd absolutely nail it? We'll talk about that while we play the quiz, a little bit inspired by our niche jobs chat that's coming up that's coming up next hour, actually, where we'll be meeting a piano tuner who's just been nailing the sound of the pianos. He's been tuning for 4 decades. Pretty cool. Can't wait to meet him. 1-300-800-222 while we play the quiz. And just to give you a few minutes to get to the phone and call me, here's Green River by Creedence Clearwater Revival.

0: Credence Clearwater Revival, and there's Green River there. You're with me, Serene Damacki, on ABC Radio's National Weekend Evenings, where, well, it's quiz time. It's time for us to play the quiz. 1-300-800-222. And tonight on the quiz, let's talk about a job that you'd love to try for one day, that one job you reckon you'd absolutely nail. Just if you did it just once, what is it for you? 1-300-800-222. And let's take our first caller and instant winner, Steve in Kalgoorlie. Hello there, Steve.
1: Evening, Serene. How are you?
0: I'm very well, thank you. You're our first caller, instant winner. A book's going to come your way regardless what happens while we play the quiz.
1: Excellent.
0: Very good. So am I right in reading in front of me here? You want to be president of the world for one day?
1: Why not?
0: Of the world.
1: Yep.
0: Tell me about it. What are you going to do as our president?
1: I did say the first thing I'd do would be to ban fiat currency worldwide.
0: Okay.
1: And that means I'll probably live about one day.
0: Steve. Do you reckon you'd nail it? Well, actually, maybe not on that account, but do you reckon...
1: Yeah. 24 hours, I reckon I'd be great for 24 hours, yeah.
0: Yeah, 24, that's more like get in, do what I can, and then just do the bolt.
1: Yeah, yeah.
0: But yeah. I'm interested that you didn't say,

0: particular country. It was more just the world. That's, you know, that's huge. So we'd have to, wouldn't peace and hunger, wouldn't that kind of be the two big things?
1: My idea would probably be a step in that direction.
0: A step. Okay, you sound like a politician, Steve. Just speaking with you. Hey, you never know, and I reckon you'd nail it. All right, let's go to the quiz. Our first question for tonight, what's the name of Rory's mother in Gilmore Girls?
1: Rory's mother.
0: Do you know the show?
1: I know the show. Okay. I just have no idea of the answer. I'll guess Ellen.
0: Ellen. Oh, you guessed it, but unfortunately, it's not Ellen. But like I said, Steve, doesn't matter. You're still going to get a book as a prize. I'm going to pop you on hold. Producer Joe is going to take down your details and let him know what genres you like, and we will see what we can find.
1: Thank you.
0: All right, Steve. Thanks a lot. Have a good night. Ron's in Perth. Hey, Ron.
2: Hey, how you going, guys? Good?
0: We're doing really well. Tell me, what's a job you'd love to try just for one day and you reckon you'd absolutely nail it?
2: Well, I'd probably nail it because I'm good at floating in water. I would love to be an astronaut.
0: An astronaut for one day because you're good at floating in water, huh?
2: Well, you float in a capsule, don't you?
0: True. Yeah, you do. And come on, there's some skill that's kind of required in terms of navigating that capsule you have to be in. Not to mention that whole going to the bathroom thing, remember, with the Artemis 2 in the toilet not doing so well.
2: Yeah, I wouldn't care.
0: Ron.
2: I wouldn't do it where, but I wouldn't care. I had to do it where, like, because like I'd be floating like an astronaut, wouldn't I?
0: So you say that you're really good at floating in the water.
2: And I wouldn't have to worry because I'm so big, I'm like a bull anyway.
0: Aw, but floating. So, yeah, why astronaut? Why space? What interests you?
2: When I was a kid, I always lost in space. Probably one of the main things I watched when I was a kid.
0: Oh,
2: and then you watch all the things that goes on in the world. Like I'm 21 plus 21 plus 21 and 5.
0: Yeah.
2: So like I've been around, but you know I actually remember watching when they landed on the moon when I was in primary school.
0: Get out! Oh, that's awesome. How do
2: you? Yeah, yeah. Were you giddy? Remember, do you remember black and white TV?
0: Do you remember how you felt or how you kind of reacted?
2: I do. Well, I was sitting with a whole group of children. It was at Mornington Primary School in Mornington, the Mornington Peninsula, and we all got to go into a classroom that had a TV, because in those days, no TVs everywhere.
0: Yeah.
2: And so we all sat in front watching the TV black and white, watching the guys do that. And it was the best thing ever, eh?
0: Absolutely. You lucky thing.
2: Well, it comes to the questions, not so lucky.
0: Oh, you reckon? So you don't know the name of Rory's mother in Gilmore Girls? It's not Ellen.
2: Oh, no, I'll pass on that one.
0: You want to pass it on? All right, Ron. Yeah. Hey, it's been really good to talk to you, and you never know. Astronaut for a day, Ron, I'll be watching the telly. Yeah, wouldn't say no.
2: No, I would never say no. Thank
0: watching
2: you.
0: On the telly, I'm like, I spoke to Ron once on national weekend evenings, and now look at him. There he is on our telly up in space. It's awesome.
2: Thanks
0: a lot, Ron. Have a good night. Jay is in Bundaberg. Hey there, Jay.
3: Hello, how you doing?
0: Yeah, I'm really well, thanks. Tell me, what's a job you'd love to try for one day and you reckon you'd nail it?
3: I would like to be the dude who, like, sits behind and designs the AI.
0: Really? Tell me
3: more. Yeah. I am, like, addicted to AI, and I spend a lot of time learning how it works, and I just have a mind that just really gels with technology and process and logic and data and, And I get a kick out of it.
0: And you get and it's fun. So you find it fun.
3: Yeah.
0: So, okay, so large language model, right? So if you want to be the person who designs it, what does it look like in your image? Like if you take what's kind of, you know, oh, my goodness, what's available now is it's huge as it is. But what comes to mind for you and what sort of area would you want to do that? Are we talking robots? Are we talking the chat GPTs, like where

0: Yeah.
1: which probably would be looking at some form of like it sits beside the current mental health area,
0: okay,
1: but works cohesively together, so it can provide a, like, obviously, you know, you can't always have your mental health care providers available 24/7 when you need them. So it can do a little bit of that crisis care, mm-hmm. and also create a consistent, like, baseline that has data that the healthcare can reference. Not obviously, it's not going to diagnose or anything.

0: disaster.
1: Would you be riding around in that awesome little electric get up, you know, that little vehicle?
0: The little trike thing.
1: Yeah. Do you reckon you'd be in that? How would you do it?
0: I reckon I'd rather the old traditional one, a bit more crazy.
1: Oh my gosh, yeah. What's the old traditional one? It got some media coverage.
0: All right.
1: I'm not sure if that's an interesting one to watch.
0: Yeah.
1: Any thoughts?
0: Interesting in the Olympics. But this year's obviously not the summer Olympics, the winter. There's a little slidey. Fuck. Sorry.
1: You got a brains trust?
0: Yeah, it's a little. The slider. Sorry. I'm out of.
1: What are you going to need an answer?
0: The curler. The curler?
1: Curler. Curling?
0: Yeah, is that a curling?
1: That's the curling. All right, Joel, curling is right. Next question. What year was Google launched on the web?
0: I'm going to say 1998.
1: All right, 1998 is correct. Which instrument is John Coltrane best known for playing?
0: I'm going to say piano.
1: Say again, sorry? Piano?
0: Piano.
1: Oh, no. Yeah.

0: winter flowers.
1: Yeah. Nice. And do you do you like to put flowers in your home?
0: I do. I do. I like to grow. I don't like to chop them and put them in vases.
1: Ah, okay.
0: But I do like to grow them.
1: You do like to grow them. Because I was going to say, if you do, like, do you like to arrange them in a particular way?
0: Yeah, I do it if I'm getting them for other people, but I don't tend to have them in my home. But I like to pick them and put them in vases for other people.
1: Oh, that's the best. That's the best, receiving flowers from someone's garden like that.
0: It's relaxing. Yeah. Quite relaxing.
1: You've reminded me of my neighbour's husband who passed away not too long ago, but he absolutely, he's got just some roses, like a string, like a roses on his front porch. And they were just his absolute life. He adored them, and it was always such a joy sitting on my front porch and then just watching him come out and trim them and prune them and tend to them and hang out with them and just sit with them. And then when he passed, because his wife never got into it like he did, but it was just his memory, and his kind of kids came back, and they're still there, not like, you know, as in abundance as they were when he was around. But your garden sounds lovely. What are some of the things you've got there? What are you growing?
0: I've got succulents mostly because they're hard to kill. I do find they last a lot. And I love things like rosemary and herbs.
1: And herbs, yeah.
0: I love to put fresh rosemary on chicken when I'm cooking and roasting meat.
1: Yeah.
0: Yeah, just lovely to have that sort of herbs, yeah, awesome. In the garden.
1: Florist for a day, Trish. What would you call it? What would you call your shop?
0: Oh.
1: Put you on the spot.
0: Petals.
1: Oh, nice. Go you.

0: talk to you, and yeah, keep doing the wonderful work that you're doing. Thanks a lot, Martin.
1: Yeah.
0: Have a good
1: Thanks
0: night.
1: Very much.
0: Bye. Andy's in Dungy Creek. Hi, Andy.
2: Good evening. How are you?
0: Very well, thank you. What's a job you'd love to try for one day that you reckon you'd nail?
2: I'd love to be an AFL goal umpire at the MCG. Have to be at the MCG.
0: Has to.
2: With like 80,000 people screaming at you.
0: Got to go all
2: out. But today it doesn't really matter because if you get it wrong, the TV fixes it and they go, right, so yeah. So, and it's pretty easy job. You've only got to run like 20 feet either side.
0: Yeah, but you're
2: right. I used to love it when they used to wear the long white coats and the black pants and the white hat and the flat, you know, it was, yeah.
0: Is that old school, is it?
2: Yeah, old school.
0: That's AFL. Old school.
2: Yeah.
0: So why do you reckon you'd nail it? I mean, okay, you're not doing a lot of running, but there's you've got to be attentive, right?
2: Oh, it's pretty easy to see. There's two posts, and if the ball goes between them,
0: it's done.
2: You know, yeah.
0: Yep, and and the flags. Don't you hold? Is that right? AFL. Yeah, you're holding the two flags, taking them over. Yep.
2: You pull one out for a behind when they because you get a point for missing.
0: Yeah, fair enough.
2: And then two for a goal, and give them a bit of a wave and put them back in, and that's your exercise, and hopefully next one, do it again. That's all you do, yeah.
0: Sounds like it'd be a great day.
2: Yes.
0: And is timing critical? So, I don't know, is timing critical with this thing? Like, do you have to make sure you're kind of precise in when you're, you know, doing what you have to, like,
2: well,
0: the
2: actions?
0: Well,
2: as soon as the ball goes through, you go, it's a goal or it's not, basically.
0: You've got to be right there.
2: Yeah.
0: Very good. Yeah. And then you're out of sight, right?
2: What was that?
0: No, then you're out of sight.
2: No, you're there the whole time.
0: Oh, okay. Right. Standing there. Okay. Fair enough.
2: Yeah.
0: Cool.
2: Yeah.
0: AFL umpire for you for one day. I like it. All right, Andy, help us out. Hope you can help us out. I'm after the name of this song and the band performing it. I'm going to play it again for you.

0: good on you, Florence. That's that's absolutely right. Message to My Girl by Split Enz is right. Next question. Where in Australia was actor Heath Ledger born?
1: Oh, I've got no idea. Let me think.
0: It's a cap city.
1: Capital city.
0: Mm.
1: Oh, it's giving New South Wales, maybe Sydney. No.
0: Not Sydney, but Florence. You gave us Split Enz. Go to Florence.
1: And look at it.
0: Awesome. Yeah, no. And hey, baggage handler for a day. Find a way. Do it. Or even like shadow them. Can I just jump on that little zippy thing with you and help you out?
1: Okay,
0: yeah. All right, Florence. Great to talk to you. Have a good night.
1: Thank you. Bye.
0: Bye. We're playing the National Weekend Evenings Quiz. The question we're up to, where in Australia was actor Heath Ledger born? It's not Sydney. If you know the answer, you've got a call to play the quiz with me. 1300 800 222.
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0: We're playing the National Weekend Evenings Quiz. We're also talking about a job that you'd love to try for one day that you reckon you'd nail. On the text line, I think Ross says, I'd love to be a makeup artist, Ross Ingulwa, and also a costume designer. I love this one from Alan. Hi, Serene. I would love to be Sir David Attenborough's assistant. Yes. Totally on board with you there. Janet says, I think I would like to be, a relief worker like Medicine Sans Frontières. Oh, yes. Or an interviewer on the ABC. Oh, prayers to that. Nice one, Janet. 1300 800 222 is the number to call to play the quiz with me. Aaron is it Vass?
4: That's correct.
0: Nice one. In Western Australia, huh? Uh-huh. Aaron, tell me, what's a job you'd love to try for one day that you reckon you'd nail?
4: I reckon I've got the skills to be able to pull off retirement for a day.
0: You know what? This is interesting. So a dear friend of mine who's well into his retirement was, waiting for it. He's like, yep, I just bring on retirement. He loves retirement, but he constantly told me and continues to tell me that he's never been busier in retirement. Yes. Do you reckon that'd be the case for you, Aaron?
4: Well, I reckon you get to do all the things that you aren't able to do when you're having to do full-time work. I reckon having an open day would be pretty easy to fill, to be honest with you.
0: So if you're doing it just for one day, how would you fill it?
4: Oh, I'd have to start off by getting up late in the morning, maybe going for a ride and maybe go to the coffee shop mid-morning for brunch. Something else to do. I don't know. Whatever comes up.
0: It's one of those, it's a matter of there's not, I think the key, because isn't that something you would do maybe on a day off?
4: Well, have a sickie.
0: No. Possibly. Because it would have to be a matter of there are no plans. You just know sleeping in, then you get up and see where the wind takes you.
4: See what happens.
0: That's it.
4: Exactly right. Nice. I reckon most Australians could probably pull off retirement for a day.
0: I think we're pretty good. Look, us Aussies, I reckon would be good. No problems. We'd be pretty good.
4: Absolutely.
0: All right, Aaron, to the quiz. You're in West.
4: Ooh,
0: where in Australia was actor Heath Ledger born? It wasn't Sydney. It wasn't Sydney.
4: I'm going to say Perth.
0: Nice work.
4: Yes.
0: Yes, I kind of did a little bit of a, interesting. You're from Western Australia, huh?
4: That's right. Perth. Well, I didn't want to sound like the person that did not know the answer to that question, but seeing that there's a Heath Ledger school over here acting and stuff like that.
0: Nice.
4: Yeah.
0: Nice.
4: Yep.
0: All right, Aaron, what's the name of Jeff Bezos's wife?
4: Mrs. Bezos.
0: No. Oh, I think I need her first name.
4: Okay.
0: Yeah.
4: Oh, sorry. No idea.
0: Right? I wouldn't have known either. If you kind
4: of Mrs. Bezos isn't wrong, to be honest with you.
0: It's technically not, but I do. It isn't wrong. You're absolutely right. But I need the first name.
4: Right.
0: Yeah.
4: Okay. No
0: Thanks
4: worries.
0: A lot, Aaron.
4: No worries.
0: Have a
4: nice
0: good night.
4: To you.
0: Yeah, you too. Bye bye. Spiro is it Dianella?
5: Yeah.
0: Nice.
5: How are you?
0: I'm really well, thanks. What's

0: a job that you'd love to try for one day that you reckon you'd nail?
1: Pilot.
0: A pilot. Why do you reckon you'd nail it? Actually,
1: just all you have to do is put the plane on automatic pilot and sit there and watch all the gauges.
0: What about takeoff and landing?
1: Oh, that can take off and land by itself. You know that. Didn't you know that?
0: To a certain, no, you still, yeah, we've got to get to V1. We've got to rotate. We've got to climb. Like, there's stuff happening.
1: Oh, yeah, no, the plane can do it all by itself.
0: I'd still be good at it. Do you reckon, and this was actually asked, I think this kind of conversation was going around in the office not too long ago, that if you were on a plane and captain's out for some reason and somebody had to jump in and land the plane, fly the plane and land it, do you reckon you could do it?
1: Well, I'd give it a crack. Worst thing that could happen is the plane that land by itself.
0: See, I'm skeptical. You sound convinced. So if it's in, because this is your world, not mine.
1: Oh, it depends what sort of plane you're flying. Depends what sort of plane it is. Oh. Now, if it's a DC-10,
0: yep,
1: you're lost. Yeah, forget about it. Because I was in the DC-10 when I was a baby.
0: Yeah, DC-10. Unless they've been, yeah. That's very true. DC-10s would not be able to. Neither would turboprops, I don't think.
1: Yeah, no, turboprops wouldn't. No. Yeah, either twin engine or twin engines might have automatic pilot.
0: Yes, they do.
1: Yeah. And the question about the guy, what was the name of the guy?
0: So I'm after the name of Jeff Bezos' wife. We know it's Mrs. Bezos, but I need the first name.
1: Now, who's Jeff Bezos anyway?
0: Bezos?
1: Yeah.
0: He's that billionaire, millionaire, trillionaire, the Amazon dude, the Amazon guy.
1: Oh, his wife.
0: Yep.
1: Alice.
0: No, it's not Alice. Oh, you sounded so confident too, Spiro. I'm sorry.
1: Was I close?
0: No, unfortunately.
1: Okay.
0: Hey, but it's been great to talk to you. Thanks, Spiro.
2: Was I confident too?
0: Bob's in Yass. Hey, Bob.
3: Hey, how you going?
0: Yeah, very well, thanks. What's a job that you'd love to try for one day that you reckon you'd nail?
3: Well, it'd only take about 40 minutes.
0: Oh.
3: Would be probably 80 minutes, would be a run-on trainer for the Everators.
0: Oh, okay.
3: Go out in the field, check it all out, hear it all, soak it all in.
0: And just be up close and personal with them. But why do you reckon you'd nail the job?
3: Oh, well, I'm a Canberra Raiders supporter.
0: Okay.
3: And I've played a bit of footy in my time and the locker room stuff, you know, in the shed, listen to the coach rev them up and all that, you know. So, yeah, I thought, well, I could do that.
0: Yeah, fair enough. So it'd be your massive love for it and then the skill would just come along as well.
3: Oh, well, that's right. You know, I've had more starts than fail at.
0: Yep. And hey, 80%, what is it when it comes to things? 80% attitude, like, you know, attitude plays a massive part, so you're going with the right attitude.
3: Yeah.
0: You're there. Nice.
3: Yeah, well, you know, and I've been following the Raiders since 83, so.
0: Oh, well. Can I follow up question? If you were to do this for a year, now you've been following them since 83, if you could do this for a day, what year do you reckon you'd be doing it?
3: 91, 92.
0: Yeah, how come?
3: Well, that was a pretty good year for the Raiders.
0: Okay.
3: It was pretty rough.
0: Yep.
3: Righto, but yep. Give me a year.
0: 91's for you. Good one. All right, Bob. Do you know the name of Jeff Bezos' wife? It's not Alice.
3: Yeah, unfortunately, I do.
0: Okay. I can understand how you qualify it like that. Go ahead. What is it?
3: It's Lauren Sanchez.
0: Yep, that's the one. Good one, Bob. Lauren Sanchez Bezos is correct. All right, next question. Beginning with V, what is Russia's longest river?
3: The Volta.
0: The what, sorry?
3: Was it B or V?
0: V for Victor.
3: The Volga?
0: Yeah, the Volga, yeah. Yep, the Volga's right. All right, I've got a news question for you. This has been in the news recently. Which religious buildings are being infiltrated in a viral speed running trend across the US and UK at the moment?
3: Question is, what's a speed running?
0: So literally, like just running fast.
3: Oh, they're going through Scientology.
0: Yeah, did you catch it?
3: I saw it on the news the other day, and I thought, wow, that'd be a sport you could do.
0: Yeah, but yeah, that's something that's kind of going viral. Speed running through the buildings, really, just to see how far in they can get before, getting caught, basically.
3: What? Yeah, well, the cat's out of the bag now, so I suppose they'd have a big couple of burly blokes at the gate now. So,
0: well, yes, that is true. But good on you, Scientology buildings is correct. What's the capital of Fiji, Bob?
3: Fiji.
0: Yeah.
3: Suva?
0: Yeah, Suva's right. Nice one. All right. Name this song and the artist performing it. Take a listen. Come on.

0: I'm after the name of the song and who sings it. Bob, what do you reckon?
1: Gee, I don't know. It sounds like Leonard Cohen.
0: Yeah.
1: But I don't know. I don't know the song.
0: You don't know the song?
1: Nah.
0: Well, you've helped out the set next person. It is Leonard Cohen. Yeah, just need the name of the song. Good to talk to you, Bob. Thank you.
1: Yeah. Thank you.
0: Have a good night. See you later. Stephen is in Hong Kong. You in Hong Kong?
2: Yes, hi. How are you doing?
0: Hello from Hong Kong. Stephen, how is Hong Kong? We always love it when we get international calls. You're very excited, as well as our beautiful national.
2: Surprisingly a little bit cool, so which makes a pleasant change.
0: Very good. Oh, pleasant change indeed. Tell me, a job that you'd love to try for one day that you reckon you'd nail. What do you reckon, Stephen?
2: So I'd like to sort of run a cat rescue centre.
0: Oh, huh. Tell me more. Why this? Where'd this come about?
2: Well, not that I'm a vet, I would say. I got two cats a couple of years ago, and just since getting cats at home, I find them really fascinating animals. And you know, you see, you know, so many rescue cats out there, and you just want to help them and get them better and that sort of thing. And you get caught in a trap of watching things on Instagram and so forth.
0: Oh, you sure do. I'm guilty as well. But that's awesome. A cat rescue centre for a day. The cats that you got, were they rescues?
2: No, they weren't. They were two Bengals. So a little bit crazy at times.
0: Yeah, a little bit what, sorry?
2: A little bit crazy at times.
0: Fair enough. But nice, we haven't had a cat rescue centre for a day yet tonight. Thanks for bringing it to us. All right, Stephen, to the quiz. I'm after the name of this song. We know it's Leonard Cohen, but what's the name of the song? I'll play it again for you. Take a listen.

0: Do you know the name of that Leonard Cohen song, Stephen?
1: No, sorry, I don't. Not an idea at all.
0: Oh, okay. All right, then. We'll pass it on. Good to talk to you, Stephen. Thanks a lot.
1: Okay, great. Thank
0: Have a good
1: you.
0: Night. Bye bye. John's in Brisbane. Hey there, John.
2: Hello. How are you?
0: I'm really well, thanks. What's a job you'd love to try for one day that you reckon you'd nail?
2: I'd be Miranda Priestley's assistant.
0: Oh. Okay. Oh, yeah. Why do you reckon you'd nail it?
2: Because I'm gay and fabulous and can identify a cerulean gown.
0: And why Miranda Priestley?
2: Well, I just think it. Miranda Priestley's. I mean, obviously she's a TV character, but it's just a really, really good sort of description of a woman that's in power, and I think we should support that and do that more.
0: Yes, regardless of how her, regardless of her her difficulty as portrayed.
2: Oh, but you know, if a man
0: that's
2: was
0: part
2: doing
0: of it,
2: the
0: right?
2: same thing, yeah, exactly.
0: Yeah, that's it. That's it. Fair enough. How fun for a day. You'd be exhausted by the end of it, but well worth it for you.
2: Well, a million girls would kill for that job. So,
0: oh my gosh, you're a walking advertisement for the movie. You love the movies.

0: after the name of it. Do you want me to play it again for you?
1: Yes, please. Sure. I probably wouldn't know, but
0: all right,
1: let's go ahead.
0: Listen carefully. Here we go. Come on, I'm willing it. I'm willing it, John. Take a listen. Go.

0: Do you know the name of the song?
1: It sounds a little bit like the AFL Grand Final performance by Kath and Kim.
0: Okay.
1: I know. I have no idea. I don't know.
0: You're going to have to pass it along as well, John.
1: Someone else will get it for sure.
0: Okay. All right then. Hey, Miranda Priestley's assistant for a day. We haven't had that one tonight. Thanks for bringing it to us. Good on you, John. Have a good night. We're playing the National Weekend Evenings Quiz. Someone's got to know this. Someone has got to know this. And like you text in with the answer. Call me. Play the quiz with me. It's Leonard Cohen, but what's the name of the song? Come on.

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0: We're playing the National Weekend Evenings Quiz. We're also talking about a job you'd love to try for one day that you reckon you'd absolutely nail. Tony on the text line says, "Hi, Serene. As a film buff, I'd love to be a movie critic and give a critique of a blockbuster movie like what your movie critic does each week." Nice one. Thank you for that, Tony. James from Campbelltown says, "Hey, Serene, I'd love to drive a train for a day." Oh, a train. Yes, that'd be awesome. James continues to say, "I broke my leg last year and that broke my dream of driving trains, but if I could do it for a day, that would be fun." Oh, nice one. Janet says to me, "Serene, I think you would choose to be a plane crash investigator for a day," in brackets, "I can't watch those shows." You know what, Janet, I think you're right. And I'll follow up your text with Stephen on the text line says, "Loving your show, and why do you have flight skill knowledge?" Yes, I may have mentioned a couple of times here and there on the show, I am a bit of an air crash investigations tragic. I've watched all the seasons over and over again. I love the aviation industry and I do love planes. So yeah, I actually would love to be an air crash investigator for a day. I'd also love to be an archaeologist just for a day. Take me to Mexico, Aztecs, take me to Africa. Of course, I'm going to choose Egypt. Would love to do the Middle East as well. So many treasures to be found around this world. I would love to do that. But I'm loving talking to you about your job for a day that you would nail while we play the quiz. Deborah is in Old Bar. Hello there, Deborah.
7: Oh, I knew I'd get this question.
0: Oh, no, Deborah. Look, let's just park that for a second. Okay. Tell me about a job that you'd love to try for one day that you reckon you'd be really good at.
7: Well, I've always wanted to work in a zoo.
0: Oh, yeah, so zookeeping?
7: Yeah, zookeeping.
0: Just to be around animals?
7: Yes. Yes, I wouldn't care what I was looking after.
0: Oh, okay. Yeah. Maybe do the rounds if you could.
7: Oh, I'd do the rounds.
0: Yeah.
7: Yeah, definitely. Yep.
0: So, yeah, why do you reckon you'd be good at it?
7: Because I love animals. Yeah.
0: That's what it comes down to. Never mind.
7: That's it.
0: Attitude, passion.
7: Yeah, much better than humans. Yeah.
0: They can be, can't they? But look, if you had to pick either an enclosure or a particular, you know, where would be your first pick if they were like, "Yep, Deborah, here's your day. You're working at the zoo as a zookeeper. Where do you want to go first?"
7: Wombats.
0: Wombats? Yeah? Yeah. How come?
7: Because they're native.
0: Yeah.
7: And I've seen too many run over.
0: Oh, of course.
7: Yeah. Oh.

0: Oh, yeah.
1: All right. Do you know the name of this Leonard Cohen song?
0: No.
1: No? So,
0: no
1: like,
0: idea.
1: I won't even play it
0: I'm
1: for you
0: too
1: again.
0: Young. I'm too young to hear that. So.
1: Okay. You want to pass it on? It's been nice chatting with you anyway.
0: On. Yeah. All right. Nice to talk.
1: Nice to talk to you too. Take care. Bye, Deborah. Yeah.
0: Bye.
1: Bye. Sian is in St Kilda. Hey there, Sian.
2: Sian, hey. How
1: are you
2: going?
1: Sian, hello there.
2: Hello there.
1: Tell me, what's a job you'd love to try for a day that you nail? You'd be awesome.
2: The job I already have, I look after dogs. I walk and look after dogs, and I absolutely love it. So
1: are you doing your dream job?
2: Yes, I am.
1: Done. How long have you been doing it?
2: Since the whole COVID thing, so I just reassessed and it's what, 4 years, something like that?
1: Yeah, about that.
2: Yep.
1: Yep. Not looking back.
2: No, not looking back. Just love it.
1: Is it
2: they just fill my soul. They're just the best thing ever.

0: a favorite breed?
1: I'd have to say, look, I've got two beautiful ones. I've got a border collie that I look after called Barry, who I absolutely adore. And so I love border collies, but I've also got a lab which is 15, and his name is Fletchy Boy. So he's
0: No.
1: also a favorite.
0: Awesome. Our producer Joe's pick. Aren't you picking up a border collie, Joe? Yeah, he will be. He's picking up a border collie next, yeah, this
1: Oh,
0: week. Yeah,
1: they're the best ever.
0: there
1: So
0: you go.
1: smart.
0: Nice
1: So
0: one.
1: smart.
0: All right, Shan. Oh, that's the gong. That means this question is the last one for tonight. If you get it right, no pressure, you're tonight's quiz winner. I'm going to
1: Okay.
0: play it again. It's Leonard Cohen, but I'm after the name of the song.

0: Do you know the name of that song, Shan?
1: It's Marianne. Oh, it could be so long, Marianne, but I love Dennis Cohen. You're right.
2: Yay!
0: We have a winner. Fantastic. So long, Marianne.
1: I love Leonard Cohen. He's just awesome.
0: Ah, good on you. And well done for nailing the name of the song as well. So long, Marianne is correct. You're tonight's quiz winner, Shan. Nice
1: Yay!
0: Work. I'm going to pop you on hold. Joe's going to take down your details so we can send you the ABC Evenings quiz fridge magnet as your prize along with a book. So let him know what genres you like and we will see what we can find. Thanks a lot, Shan.
1: Beautiful. Thank you.
0: And
1: have a lovely evening.
0: Yeah, you too. No problem. And here is the rest of Leonard Cohen's So Long, Marianne.

0: Oh, and a bit of Leonard Cohen's So Long, Marianne, which was our last question for the quiz tonight. Thank you so much for playing the quiz with me. It's always a pleasure to chat with you and play trivia with you on Friday and Sunday nights. Niche Jobs is next. From concert halls to living rooms, the surprisingly delicate art of piano tuning, and why some old school jobs are just still in demand.
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2: Hello, this is ABC News with David Rowlands. Federal Treasurer Jim Chalmers says Tuesday's budget will be aimed at fixing intergenerational inequality within the housing market. The government has been hinting at major housing tax reforms ahead of the budget, including changes to the capital gains tax discount and negative gearing. Mr Chalmers says the changes will make the property market fairer for all Australians.
3: The challenges in the housing market begins with supply, but it doesn't end there. And so I think any responsible government like ours needs to take seriously the very genuine intergenerational concerns that people have and make the housing market fairer and make the tax system fairer as well.
2: The Federal Shadow Treasurer, Tim Wilson, has deflected criticism of his party for preferencing One Nation in the Farah by-election. He says he's seen data from booths where voters preferenced independent Michelle Millthorpe anyway. One Nation candidate David Farley leads the count by around 14,000 votes, with around 85% counted. Mr Wilson says the Liberal Party needs to listen to voters.
4: Voters wanted to send a really clear message. Our job is to listen to that message, to hear it, and to understand how we have to be better if we want to regain their trust.
2: Western Australia's Deputy Premier Rita Saffiotti says she's confident that One Nation's surge in support will not be mirrored in the state, although WA Labor remains vigilant.
5: One Nation is an East Coast party, in a sense. It's a Queenslander that leads it. That being said, we always understand that people are always looking to our party to deliver on the mainstream and key issues.
2: Ukrainian officials have reported Russian drone strikes and nearly 150 battlefield clashes over the past 24 hours, despite a US-brokered ceasefire between Kyiv and Moscow. US President Donald Trump said on Friday that Russia and Ukraine had agreed to a three-day ceasefire from the 9th to the 11th of May as a broader peace effort to end the more than four-year-old war stalled. Officials say one person was killed and three wounded in Russian strikes on Ukraine's southeastern Zaporizhia region, and eight people, including two children, were injured in drone attacks in the northeastern Kharkiv region. They say another seven, including a child, were wounded in the southern Kherson region by Russian drone and artillery strikes. Officials on the Spanish island of Tenerife say the first group of passengers has been taken off the cruise liner that's been hit by a deadly hantavirus outbreak and taken to shore at the island's port. Officials have also clarified plans for the nearly 150 passengers aboard the Dutch-flagged MV Hondius. They say they'll be transported directly from the port in military buses to Tenerife's airport, then evacuated by a Spanish government aircraft to Madrid, where they'll be taken to hospital and quarantined. The rodent-linked disease has claimed the lives of three of the ship's passengers, with several others falling ill. A woman has been charged after allegedly making anti-Semitic comments during an under-12 girls' netball game in Sydney. Officer

0: Officers were called to Heffron Park netball courts in Maroubra yesterday after receiving reports that offensive comments had been made. A 42-year-old woman was issued with a move-on order but was not arrested, with police collating witness statements. She's now been issued with a court attendance notice, charged with using offensive language in a public place, and is due to front court next month. Executive Council of Australian Jury co-chief executive Alex Rivchen attended the scene straight after the incident and confronted the woman, who denied making the anti-Jewish slurs.
1: Multiple witnesses who heard the woman's horrible expressions were then interviewed at the scene and they gave evidence to police. Other parents from the club actually interjected on her behalf and supported her. One man who was recorded saying that there's a reason why this happens to you people every weekend and you're always playing the victim.
0: To sport, and Penrith has remained at the top of the NRL ladder with an entertaining victory over Canberra in the nation's capital. Andrew Moore reports.
2: The first half was a great game of footy with teams exchanging tries. Penrith scored first through Blaze Talangi. Canberra hit back through Ethan Sanders. Then Penrith through Talangi again. Canberra through Sebastian Chris. And then before half-time, Casey McLean for Penrith. They also scored 2-1 in the second half. And in the end, Penrith wins 30 points to 18 before a crowd of 18,018. Earlier in Melbourne, the Storm broke a 7-game losing streak by beating the West Tigers handily 44-16, and importantly, Cam Munster returned to form with a bang for the Storm.
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5: Hello, hope you're enjoying your Sunday night. We're going to want to hear from you a little later this evening, because we're going to be speaking, we're quite fortunate actually tonight to be having a guest who is a professor of cyber security, who's going to be joining us really to take your calls, like to take your questions, your experiences, any thoughts that you have when it comes to scams. So if you have any questions or any experiences that you want to share, we want to know. So stick around. That is coming up soon. And it's such a broad scope here. So we'll talk about investment scams. We'll talk about losing, you know, obviously it comes down to losing money, but phishing scams, things from like a trusted source, but how do scammers like disguise themselves? So look, loads of scenarios, but importantly, we'd really like the opportunity to have you in the conversation with us, and any questions that you may have, that, you know, things that you've come across that you're not sure of and you want some information. Our professor in cybersecurity is going to be helping with that. And also just any experiences that you've had that you want to share that will be helpful for all of us. So that is coming up soon. In the meantime, here's Mental as Anything with Live It Up.

And that's a great track there by Mental as Anything. All right, let's do niche jobs. Do you have a piano? It was once ubiquitous in the living room. It so was. But now they seem to be fewer and farther between. Would love to hear if you've still got one. Let me know, 1-300-800-222, or you can text in to 0467-922-702. Well, to make sure your piano sounds like this,

Oh, I could have sat with that for a few more seconds. That's how you want the piano to sound. And definitely not like this. Oh my goodness, that just took me back to my daughter's playroom like 6 years ago. Yeah, you need a piano tuner if your piano sounds like that. Martin Tucker has the ear for the job and now a face for the big screen, as well as the piano tuner is now the subject of a documentary having its world premiere at Sydney Film Festival. And Martin joins me now. Martin, welcome to National Weekend Evenings.

0: I don't know. I think I just when I was young, I sort of used to fiddle around. My dad used to have a workshop, and he'd make furniture and whatever, and all the little bits that went on the floor, the tiny bits, I'd gather them up and make miniature furniture with them, miniature, chest of drawers, and I made a little grandfather clock, and then I made a piano. And so that's sort of the practical side of it. And the musical side of it was that I learned piano when I was 9. So I had the two things going. I was a bit practical, plus I was a bit musical. And it just led, one thing led to another. And I walked past a shop once, a piano shop, and it had all these old pianos out the front that he couldn't fit in the shop. And I went, I was just amazed. And I went down to the shop and I said, I'd really like to work here. And the guy looked me up and down and said, okay, can you start on Monday? That's how I started.
1: That's really cool.
0: And and after about a year of that, it was a sort of a, not only a piano shop, it was like an antique secondhand shop.
1: Yep.
0: After a year of doing that, I realised I needed some formal training, and I was very lucky to get into the course that was run at the Sydney Conservatorium. And they only let 6 people in. And I was this fresh face from Tasmania,
1: mm-hmm.
0: and I remember the board was asking me there. So what are you going to do if you don't get in the course? And I had a basic tuning kit, lever and a wedge and a few screwdrivers. And I said, well, I'm just going to keep tuning and I'll apply next year. And I think they thought, well, this guy's serious. We have to let him in. Plus, they had no one from Tasmania, and they thought this is a bit special. You know, I think that year they had a couple from Sydney and one from Newcastle, and there was actually a Japanese guy living in Sydney, and he was in. There was 6 of us in that course. Yeah.
1: Wow. How'd it go?
0: So look, it was rigorous. It was 6 days a week. And it was just every day we used to have to tune the piano. We'd start in the middle and we used to have to tune, first of all, 2 or 3 notes and get them right, like a little sequence. And then we'd go through to, you can tune an octave. When you get an octave right 3 times in a row, you could go on to 2 octaves and 3 octaves until you could tune the whole piano.

0: And then in the afternoons, we'd go down to the workshop area, and we'd have all the piano, all the, you know, things to be done down there, restringing and putting on hammers and, just doing all their rebuild stuff. So it was an intensive year. And then they gave me my ticket. And then I was a young piano tuner, advertising, you know, self-employed, trying to get it happening. I went to a house once, and they said, you look too young to be a piano tuner, and you're not drunk. And I went, oh. It's
1: okay.
0: Interesting, isn't it?
1: Yes, interesting.
0: So, a piano tuner is, you know?
1: Yeah, some old stereotype.
0: With an old Gladstone bag, and he's a little bit of alcohol in his breast, but it isn't a good one really for the industry.
1: No, you don't want that stereotype.
0: No. We're a nice bunch of professionals, and we have a guild, Australasian guild. There's a few piano tuners in each city.
1: Oh yeah.
0: And there's one up here in Darwin, which is me, and that's why I'm here. Because they need me.
1: Yeah. So that's how you learnt to tune pianos. So if you take just staying in that sort of first year, how long, it'd be really interesting to learn how efficient was it then to how efficient it is now?
0: To learn?
1: No, to do it.
0: To do it. Look, it's a process. You learn how to tune a piano. I'm trying to work out what you're trying to
1: do. Oh, sorry. So as in, because you were talking about how you'd learn how to do, like it was 6 days a week. It was pretty rigorous.
0: 6 days a week. It was intense way. Yeah.
1: And how long would it take you to tune? Because you said you'd tune like an octave or two octaves, and then you'd gradually.
0: Yes.
1: Yeah.
0: You gradually do it. The thing is, like anything, to be good at anything, you need to do it 1,000 times.
1: Yeah.
0: I think there's a saying that. So you need to tune 1,000 pianos before you feel like you sort of know what you're doing. Now, to find 1,000 pianos, you have to really be tuning one piano a day for 3 years, or a piano a day for the next 3 years.
1: Yeah.
0: And I think the problem is that people go, they want to learn how to tune a piano, but it's an easy one to give up on if you're not forced into it in that environment to do it, that you have to turn up to a college and do it like that.
1: Yeah.
0: You know, people do learn. It's a bit different today. There's so much on the internet. And whenever I post anything on ChatGPT or, you know, smart-ass Meta likes to say, no, this is what you do and this is what you do. And we're in the situation now where you've got forums with professionals and amateurs all in the same boat. And so people are just sort of teaching themselves and sometimes getting it right and sometimes doing really silly things. I just look at some of the answers that Meta gives and I go, oh, well, we're in a very sad situation now. Not only in this profession, but a lot of professions. In fact, the whole world is in a very sad state, the way that AI hasn't really quite got it together yet.
1: No, that's right.
0: Whether it will in that way.
1: Yeah.
0: Yeah.
1: You talked about the ear, you know, in terms of learning it by ear. Can you tell us more about that? That's quite fascinating. So what kind of training is happening there?
0: The sensory ear hearing is an auditory sensory thing, and this is what I like to sort of explore in the film that we're making, the piano tuner that's going to be at the Sydney Film Festival this year, is the whole thing about hearing and the fact that it's like sight. Like I like to sort of do analogies. If you look at a picture and it's on the wall and it's a little bit off, like a little bit skewed, most people can see, oh, it's not level. But you can train it means we've trained our eyes to see what is level and what's not level.
1: Yeah, I'm with
0: and
1: you.
0: And the same with sound, you can train your ear to hear what's right and what's not right.
1: Okay.
0: But you have to really, with a piano, you've got all these different harmonics happening in all different areas of the piano, and you hear a note, and when you first start doing it, you go, oh, I can hear the note, but I can hear these other harmonics around it, and you've got to sort of siphon out some of

0: the harmonics and listen to the one that you need to listen to get that one right. Mm. And that's the tricky thing.
1: Do you reckon you need to have a musical understanding to tune a piano, or
0: The musical side helps, because a lot of piano tuning, you're going into people's houses,

0: they're musical or they want to be musical. So if you're musical yourself, you get a lot more respect than if you're just not musical. There are a lot of piano tuners who don't play piano at all. But often when I go into a house and tune the piano and play it a bit or listen to them and go, oh, yeah, you could do this or you could do that with your playing or whatever, if you just sort of like get involved musically and you can, they go, oh, we want you back. The last guy just came with a little machine, you know, and he wasn't at all musical. He didn't play me a tune at the end, you know.
1: Ah, so it's an advantage.
0: So for me, it's an advantage, but not a necessity, yes.
1: Now, Martin, you've been tuning pianos for over 40 years, and my goodness, so a lot of questions comes off the back of that. I think, firstly, how many pianos have you tuned?
0: Look, it's one of those things. I had a ABC, that was a Sydney Morning Herald, wrote this piece the other week, and, you know, I said to him, well, look, you know, over the years, if I tune 400 pianos a year, which is what professional piano tuners need to tune for a living, you multiply that by 20 years. 40 years, sorry. 40 times 16,000 or 18,000 pianos, somewhere between 400 or 500 a year. But a lot of the pianos I might tune once, twice, three times a year. Some concert pianos get done 10 times a year or more. So it's one of those sort of number questions that I don't really, I don't count up.
1: Yeah,
0: I
1: not keeping track, but roughly.
0: But roughly, I can't actually say how many different pianos or how many tunings I've done.
1: All right, no follow-up questions on that one then. If you have just joined me, you're with me, Serene Damacchi, on ABC Radio's National Weekend Evenings. We're talking niche jobs with piano tuner Martin Tucker on ABC Radio's National Weekend Evenings, who has been tuning pianos for over 40 years.
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1: As I mentioned, Martin, you know, you've been tuning pianos for over 40 years. It is worth a mention and worth getting an idea from you when it comes to technology, just in general. How has that worked or impacted your... Oh, whoops, hang on, we dropped him. Hang on, Martin Tucker, Martin. You got me, Martin?
0: Just hang on. Yep.
1: Okay, good. We've got you. Sorry about that.
0: Yes.
1: I think we dropped off.
0: No.
1: All right. You've got to go, I've been told, so I can't keep you much longer. All right, fine.
0: It's all right. Yeah, no, it's okay. Now I've told my friends that I haven't fallen off the cliff at Nightcliff here in Darwin.
1: Oh, yay.
0: I'm getting away from the sound. There's a festival on.
1: Okay.
0: And I had to play in a band, but I played electric piano because we haven't got a real piano to put on the stage.
1: Okay. And your line's much better,
0: right,
1: by the way. The line
0: yes,
1: is so
0: okay,
1: much better.
0: Good.
1: Thank you. And I'm glad you prioritised chatting with me for a little bit longer and our listeners.
0: That's, right.
1: That's awesome. So, all right, technology.
0: Yes.
1: Yeah. How has that been for you over the 40-plus years that you've been tuning pianos?
0: Okay. Well, probably it's changed a little bit. I started with the tuning fork, which is, you know, a little sort of metal thing that you bang against your knee and then you hold up against your ear.
1: Yeah.
0: And I had that for many years. And I think then the old electronic tuners used to come in with a little dial. They had a little dial like the old VU meters in the sound studio.
1: Mm.
0: They weren't digital. And I got one of them and I thought, oh, yeah, well, that's interesting because if you want to tune to 441 or 442, you could just see where concert pitch was.
1: Yep.
0: And I found that it was very useful I didn't really use it for tuning. It actually slowed me down. You know, if you sort of concentrate on your ears and you're not looking, you can hear better. That's why, you know, when you close your eyes, you can hear better. So I found that just looking at this meter to tune a piano was, you know, my ears could get a bit lazy it was actually a boring job. It just becomes boring.
1: Martin,
0: your head down looking at this thing, you know, rather than just listening.
1: You know what you've reminded me of? It makes

0: think of mechanics. So I take my car to the mechanic and there's no computers or anything, you know, it's the stuff in the engine. Then computers are introduced. You take your car to the mechanic. Now they're bringing up, you know, a computer screen. There's a tablet in their hand.
1: Tells you what's happened. Yeah.
0: Is it, do you kind of...
1: Look, it's not, the thing is that I just find that I use it more to show people how flat their piano is. You walk into a house and you go, well, your piano's really flat. And they go, oh, but it sounds all right to me. And I can show them that it's dropped a lot, even though it might be tuned with itself. And then what I do is that I pull it up sharper than what I need to, a little bit more than constant, because when it's been dropped a lot and you pull it up to pitch, it wants to drop back anyway naturally, because all those strings are pressed against the soundboard and they put the soundboard in a little bit. So explain to people that I need to tune the piano twice to get it stable. Otherwise, to explain all this stuff without showing them visually, they don't understand. So it's more of a tool for me to just explain what I'm doing. Sometimes in noisy applications, you know, I might sort of get it out and go, I can't really hear as well because there's a lot of noise happening.
0: Mm.
1: But no, I just tune by ear. That's the way I learnt.
0: Yep.
1: And I like to be, I'm proud of that and keep it like that. There are tuners that are only machined.
0: Yep.
1: So they're learning with a machine and they never learnt by ear. And I was very lucky to have that training with the late Ara Vartukian, who was very well known in Sydney for his work. And the Theme and Variations piano shop. So he was like my mentor in life, in my piano career.
0: Okay. Wow. Well, I suppose
1: old school.
0: Very old school. And look, old school it is old school, but the job is still in demand. Before I let you go, Martin, you're not just a piano tuner. You're a film star now. Tell us about the piano tuner.
1: The film.
0: Yeah.
1: Look, my mother always said to me when I come home, she said, where have you been today? And I'm going, oh, I've been here. And she said, Martin, you really need to write a book, you know, because every day as a piano tuner, you come home, we all do, and talk to our partners or our family about where we've been. And like some of the times, it's, oh, I just went to a school and tuned three pianos, but, you know, nothing really happened. Or you could say, look, I went to a school and took the front off and there was someone had put their lunch inside there and there were, you know, things that happen while you're a piano tuner. A lot of it's going to somebody's house and realising they're a really interesting person and they've got their own story to tell. So this film is not so much about me, but it's a way that I've been able to get into people's lives and connect with them.
0: Right.
1: The fact that they've got a piano and I'm pretty open and I can listen to them and talk to them, they can talk to me.
0: Mm.
1: And I met my partner, Natalia Lasker, the filmmaker, about 9 years ago, and she said, when I said what I did, and she said, oh, we should make a film about you. So that's how it all started.
0: Mm.
1: And we got the camera, and we ended up with 90 hours of footage.
0: Wow.
1: To try and get this feature 90-minute documentary. We did one with the ABC a few years ago, 27 minutes, but it was a bit bang, bang, bang, bang, bang. We wanted to make another story that was longer and have just a deeper story about it. And part of this story is my migration, because for 20 years I've been coming from, not driving all the time, but based in Tasmania, but I come to Darwin in the dry season in the middle of the year.
0: Okay.
1: And I came up here once for a holiday. I had one or two pianos to tune out of Jabiru, where the park is. I had friends who were working there. They said, no piano tuner comes out here. The next year they moved into Darwin, and that friend was working at the music school. And she said, oh, we need to get them all done at the music school. So every year I'd pick up more work to a point that then I started to realise a lot of people are moving to Darwin, a lot of Asians, Indians, Sri Lankans, Filipinos, there's a big multicultural melting pot here. And that's where I found that they were people who were really into their piano and wanting to play the piano and wanting their kids to play the piano. Whereas in Hobart, in Tasmania, there was a lot of pianos there because they've just survived there over the years. But they were mainly older people saying, oh, we've got an old piano, we want to get rid of it, nobody plays it anymore. oh, can you tune a piano? The grandkids want to bang around on it. So I had these two separate clientele.
0: Yeah.
1: You see?
0: Yep.
1: And then we thought, well, wouldn't it be great as part of the movie to turn the whole thing into a road movie and see how what pianos are on the way? So, you know, it was a matter of, well, let's pack up the house, everything underneath. I put my grand piano under the house. It's still there on its side under there. Packed everything up, got a ute, put some boxes on the back to put our stuff, yeah. Brought the dog, got on the ferry and drove with the camera. And, yeah, I had some interesting people I knew in Victoria, and then we went up through South Australia. I looked for a piano in Coober Pedy. I couldn't find one. Yeah, some interesting stuff in Alice Springs, and then the few sort of bombed out ones that I couldn't really tune up to Darwin, and then it's a Darwin story. So it's sort of a road movie about me, you know, going into people's houses and tuning their piano. There's nothing about me sort of next to a concert grand on a bar stool talking about the intricacies of the technical side of it.
0: Yeah.
1: Or whether there's, yeah, it was just me with just people who love their pianos. And then I had to write the music for it. People said, oh, Martin, we need music for this film.
0: Yep.
1: So that became another thing. And I went, well, oh, piano, film about me and a piano tuner. Do I have to have piano music in it? And I went, well, yes and no. I don't know whether I want piano music all the way because.
0: Yeah, you got to mix it up.
1: When I think of the middle of Australia, I think of those sort of Paris, Texas type sort of guitar lines and.
0: Yes.
1: You know, the lonely. Yeah, yes.
0: Yeah, it sounds like there is so much. That everyone would get out of seeing the film. So a big congratulations on it.
1: It's a funny film, yeah. It's the comedy, you know, it's a documentary, but we just picked the best of 90 minutes into 90 hours into 90 minutes.
0: Well, fantastic. Well, I'm going to let you go, Martin. Okay. I know you've got, like you said, you've got your friends waiting for you. Congratulations again on the film.
1: Yes.
0: And, of course, all of your decades in the business. It's been so wonderful to learn about.
1: Are you going to come along to the film festival?
0: Oh,
1: you coming
0: gonna,
1: to see?
0: Well, it's in the Sydney Film Festival, isn't it?
1: Sydney
0: so I'll be
1: film
0: able to.
1: Festival, yeah. So I'll be there. I'll be flying down from Darwin.
0: Great.
1: That, so you
0: thanks.
1: Can meet up. Yeah.
0: Thanks a lot, Martin. You have a great evening and all the best with the film. It will have a world premiere at Sydney Film Festival in June. It is called The Piano Tuner, and that was Martin Tucker, piano tuner, and the subject of the documentary. Up next, we're following up the chat we had last week about internet fraud by chatting to Professor Paul Haskell Dowland, Professor of Cybersecurity Practice at Edith Cowan University. Ring now if you have any questions, 1300 800 222, or you can text in on 0467 922 702. 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
0: You may remember that last week we spoke to Ashish Kumar from RMIT about how the internet's changing the face of marketing and how misleading advertising is becoming harder to spot. But what about when that becomes really sinister, exposing you to cybercrime and leaving your wallet or your identity at risk? Professor Paul Haskell Dowland, Professor of Cybersecurity Practice at Edith Cowan University, is here to tell us how you can keep yourself safe in an ever-changing digital world. So if you have any questions for Paul or want to raise something that you've seen, give me a call, 1300 800 222, or text in on 0467 922 702. Paul, thank you for joining us on National Weekend Evenings.
4: My pleasure. A very good evening to you.
0: Can we please start with identifying some common types of scams? So one type I've heard a bit about lately is investment

0: scams? What are they?
1: So you're right, there's a vast variety of different types of scam that individuals might face. And those that orient around finance are probably the ones that worry people the most and can obviously have the greatest impact. And it's probably worth noting that globally, cybercrime is a $1 trillion industry. So there's a real level of motivation on the part of the cybercriminals to be proactive, effective, and very, very convincing. And investment scams are probably one of the biggest types of scam that we see, certainly in terms of the value, the impact that it has on Australia and the wider globe. It really falls into, a vast spectrum of different kinds of crime. Mm. So it can be a direct investment scam, so an opportunity to invest in, and Bitcoin or other cryptocurrencies is a very popular one. Mm. It could be timeshare. It could be property in general. It could be anything.
0: What's timeshare, sorry?
1: So timeshare, where you will purchase an investment in a property, often it could be a holiday resort or an apartment, and you basically have the ability to gain access to it for a certain number of days, weeks, months of the year, often linked to holidays. So you might find that there's a timeshare arrangement in a particularly popular holiday resort, mm-hmm. and they will have many people invest in that particular deal. And over time, each of you gets a chunk of time when you can go and stay in that particular property, many of which are quite legitimate. Unfortunately, many are also a little more nefarious.
0: Mm. Yep. Okay. Keep going. I jumped in on that one and you're still talking about loads more. Keep going.
1: No, there's just so many different varieties. Okay. So investing in minerals, for example, you could be offered opportunity to buy gold and silver. Right. But because we're typically dealing in the digital space, it tends to be related to things that you would purchase online. And so it could be art, for example, if that was your particular thing. It could be wine. But probably the largest proportion of them relate specifically to cryptocurrency, because it's perceived as being a very high return, a very lucrative business. And so seeing promises of 3, 4, 5 times your investment in short periods of time very much aligns with the news we hear from time to time that, and it usually is Bitcoin, has once again leapt through a record barrier and huge increases in its value, perhaps not focusing so much on the massive falls that often follow that. Mm. So the investment scams will usually target things that are popular, things that are attractive, and will often be presented in ways that make them very alluring to the individual. So often that high return, low risk, quick return in particular. And of course, there's the risk that you will not only invest in it once, but you'll have perceived returns of, you know, appearing in your account very quickly. Mm. And then you'll be rapidly encouraged to invest more to capitalize on a rising market. And they really do, you know, rope you in, get you in.

0: invested more and more, and it tends to be a bit of a vicious cycle.
1: So in this instance, how can I tell if I'm making an investment in a genuine platform or if it's something that's just going to take my money?
0: So obviously the first thing to do is do your research, and the sort of classic tale of if it sounds too good to be true, it probably is. Should always be front and foremost in your mind. But doing your research, and that could be just going online and searching for the company name, even saying, you know, is this a scam, and putting that into your favorite search engine and letting the cogs turn around till it finds appropriate stories. But of course, even with legitimate sites, there'll be some people who will claim it's a scam or claim that they were defrauded or that they didn't get the returns they wanted. So you really have to do your own research, read as much evidence as you can find. And obviously in Australia, making sure that they're registered with the appropriate organisations, agencies, that they have a registration, for example, with ASIC or whatever is relevant for the type of investment that you are going for.
1: Yeah.
0: What would, you know, a high street brand be registered with, and making sure that that aligns with the company that you're seeking to invest in.
1: Okay.
0: And if they don't have a clear presence online, if they'll only talk to you, you know, personally on a phone call, again, maybe think twice and look for that legitimacy that you would normally see with a recognized brand.
1: Okay. We do have a couple of questions on the text line and a call that I want to grab from our listeners. But just before I do, I suppose maybe close this loop a little bit with these particular investment scams. Who do these scams, these investment scams tend to target? And if someone ends up in the situation where they do lose their money, is there anything that can be done to help?
0: So I think the first thing to note is that absolutely everybody can be affected by scams in their entirety, and particularly investment scams. They do tend to have a greater level of occurrence in older generations. So if you look at a chart, and a really good website to look at is Scamwatch, scamwatch.gov.au, and it does give you breakdowns of the different kinds of cybercrime that is reported to them, and you can delve into that data and explore what the numbers look like. And if you were to imagine a chart just going upwards from left to right as you go older, it does tend to be those in the older age range who tend to lose more money. So it's not necessarily that they're targeted more. I think the sort of average is probably in the mid to late 40s, early 50s in terms of the volume of crime. But the impact, the investment losses tend to increase with age. And that sort of aligns with what you might expect as our lives develop, as we accrue either our own investments or we build our property. The way that we would normally go through life and grow our little nest egg, that obviously becomes much more attractive to cyber criminals. And should you fall victim to an investment scam in your older years, then it is very likely that that cost will be much higher than it may be for someone at an earlier stage in their life.
1: Okay.
0: And obviously those over 65, there's a real attractiveness to people's super. And so that, you know, knowing that we can release money from our super, most people will have developed a healthy level of investment in their pension. And that, of course, is then a very attractive target for cyber criminals.
1: Okay. And so if someone does end up losing money to one of these scams, anything that can be done?
0: So first and foremost, and the very first thing you should do is not panic. It's obviously, you know, very easy to say that when you're not in that situation, but you need to be thinking straight. And depending on the type of investment scam and depending on how the money has been moved around, it's probably your bank that you want to talk to quite rapidly. Because the sooner that you report that this incident has happened, the quicker they can start investigating and potentially freeze funds. The majority of investment scams see the money move within Australia between a few accounts, ultimately moving offshore. So they're shuffling around the money until they've got to the point when they're ready to exit Australia. And it's really once it leaves Australia that it becomes almost impossible to get the money back.
1: Right.
0: So getting hold of your bank or whatever financial process you use, it could even be a credit card, and reporting it as a potential fraud, informing them of the losses and seeing what they can then do to

0: try and stop it from certainly from getting any worse, but to see whether they can then recover some of those monies. And obviously, if this is a case of fraud, then it really ought to be reported to the police. And there are other agencies that you can talk to, including ScamWatch that I mentioned earlier.
1: Yeah. Okay.
0: But I think possibly the most important thing just to add is not to be afraid or concerned about reporting these incidents. When you look at the data, they affect overall every age group, every gender, every part of Australia. There is no shame in being caught out and being a victim of a scam of any kind. The people behind it, the cyber criminals, are really heavily invested in doing this effectively and efficiently. They are very good at what they do. So please don't feel ashamed or embarrassed at having lost money.
1: If you have just joined us, you're with me, Serene Damaki, on ABC Radio's National Weekend Evenings. Professor Paul Haskell-Dowland, Professor of Cybersecurity Practice at Edith Cowan University, is here to tell us how you can keep yourself safe from online scams. 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
1: And Tony in Penshurst has a question about virtual private networks. Hello there, Tony. Go ahead with your question.
5: Hi, Serene. Several years ago, I accidentally clicked on a scam email and telling me that I had a refund for an energy bill, and it managed to get access to my credit card and took several hundred dollars out. Luckily, the credit card provider cancelled the card because they saw additional transactions trying to be taken from the credit card. So I was wondering, they stopped my card. I couldn't get scammed again. I was wondering whether a virtual private network could prevent scams like that happening again.
1: Okay. Thanks, Tony, for your question. So can VPNs, so virtual private networks, can they reduce the risk of being scammed like Tony did in his case?
0: So they're certainly part of the equation. Ultimately, if you're the person who is providing your credit card details to a third party, then a VPN is not going to help in most cases with that situation. There's a few providers who have extra filtering in their service, but VPNs are really useful when you're out and about, perhaps using public Wi-Fi, and that way you make sure that your traffic, the data that you're sending backwards and forwards, can't be observed by a third party on that same network.
1: Okay. Janet on the text line says, I have a question. I often hear the phrase fake websites that sit over real sites or mimicked sites. How can you tell the difference?
0: That is a really good question, and it can be really difficult to spot. Mm. The first thing is most fake websites are going to be a completely different website. So they rely on people either searching and not necessarily looking at the links that they see in their search engine, or they're using typos. So if you're typing a particular brand name and you use a fairly common typo, it's quite possible that somebody will have secured that domain and created a spoof website on it. So the only thing you can really do is look at the address bar and make sure that you cross-reference it against the, in quote marks, legitimate website, if you can determine that. And hopefully you're going to a fairly well-recognized store. And so it should hopefully be obvious if you go to your preferred search engine, search for the brand using the correct spelling, and check that the official website, the one that you hopefully will recognize, is the same as the one that you're browsing in your computer. Yeah. Now, you did mention overlays. They are a little bit different. They're really quite rare these days, and that's where a piece of malicious software on your computer will render or present a web page on top of the one that you think you're going to legitimately. That's much harder to deal with because that's effectively a piece of malicious software, and that's where you need an up-to-date antivirus on your computer to keep yourself protected.
1: Also on the text line from Lou, there's a lot of confirm your details email scams that are coming into my inbox despite the filters. Most are trying to look like they're from MyGov or the

0: Everyone loves a bargain. Everyone wants free things. Everyone wants money back. And so those are the kind of topics they will target. And the other thing that will typically be targeted is current activities or affairs. So, for example, Eurovision is about to hit. And for many, that will be something that will be attractive if there was some information coming into their inbox. Obviously, we've got the end of year, end of financial year coming up for tax. And of course, at Christmas, it's often things like delivery scams where we might be expecting parcels from our loved ones. So there'll always be these kind of scams, whether it is confirm your details for the government, confirm your bank details for a rebate, or perhaps you've got a parcel and you just need to confirm your details and then verifying that with a credit card. It's really thinking about whether what they're asking for is reasonable, whether the deal they're offering is better than you would normally expect, that it's too good to be true, and also looking at where you're going to when you click on those links. And in most browsers or most mail clients, if you hover your mouse over the link, the URL or the button, something on your screen will tell you where it's going.
1: Oh,
0: And
1: okay.
0: again, it's looking to see if it actually is .gov.au, which all government websites will end with, or if it is a .com or .com.au for a website in, it's a commercial website, checking to see what that domain name is and maybe doing your own checking before you click on the link.
1: Staying on the emails one, because it's just to follow on from that, is it just there's sometimes ones that you'll get that will say just by opening this email, you've been scammed. Is that a myth?
0: It certainly was more of a reality a few years ago. I'm not going to say they don't exist anymore,
1: Okay.
0: but they do tend to be quite effectively blocked by your internet service provider or your mail service provider, or indeed in the browser or the mail client that you're using. So yes, they can still have malicious content attached to them. They can still access malicious websites. But I would suggest that most clients and browsers will now detect those attempts. And most of the time, those emails will never reach you in the inbox. But again, if it's an email you don't recognize, if you're not sure, or again, if the headline is something that's too good to be true, maybe skip over that one.
1: Right. Donnie says, I got caught out and lost money from a company that I signed with to process Amazon orders. Can anything be done?
0: So it will depend on jurisdiction. It will depend on the amount. Again, the key thing is if you're having charges applied to you via your credit card, reporting it to your credit card company. If it is a direct bank debit, then talking to your bank because it may be possible to stop those, especially if they're recurring transactions. Perhaps as a worst case, you might have to cancel your credit card, but talking to the financial institutions first. And if it is looking like it could be financial fraud, then I'm sure the bank would advise as well, but you can also reach out to the police. Most states and territories will have a phone number that you can ring to talk to somebody about cyber-related crime.
1: Can we talk a little bit about phishing scams? So not all scams go immediately for your wallet. How does a phishing scam attempt to steal your personal information?
0: So again, it really depends on the nature or type of the phishing scam that's being undertaken. But many of them will try and lure you into something that seems familiar. And it's probably worth noting that we're on a little bit of a precipice at the moment. I hate to use phrases like AI too much, but AI is everywhere, and cyber criminals are using AI. And the use of AI in phishing is a really dangerous development, and we are seeing it already. But AI has the ability to analyze large volumes of data and extract patterns and identify trends that then can get very personal. So imagine the kind of phishing emails that you've seen from banks you don't bank with and from companies that you've never purchased from. You often get a feel pretty quickly that they're not going to be legitimate because you don't have a relationship with that organization. We're rapidly moving to an era where AI is going to be utilized to develop very sophisticated campaigns that are not the general spraying techniques that they currently use, where everybody gets the same. They're going to start to become much more personalized. So you're going to be getting emails that come from your bank and that talk about perhaps a transaction that they've been able to determine that you've done because you posted something.

0: on social media or because of things that you've searched for, and somehow that intelligence is gathered into one space. So
1: to legitimize.
0: Absolutely. So the idea is that with phishing, you really want legitimacy because most phishing is unconvincing. And if we go back a few years, phishing campaigns were also really badly presented visually.
1: Yep.
0: They didn't look legitimate. They had typos in them.
1: Yeah.
0: So you knew that you were in, you know, probably not going to click on the links and sometimes just open them up for fun. But phishing is getting more sophisticated. And certainly the days of obvious typos, bad use of branding, poor templating, that is really beginning to dissipate. So it's looking again for those hallmark figures. For example, almost no bank will ever email you asking you to provide information. They might use their own banking app. They might reach out to you via other communication channels. They might ask you to come into the branch, but they're not going to ask you to fill out a form to give them all your information. So just reflecting on the kinds of things that are being asked for. And if you are convinced it's from the organization, but you're a little bit cautious about the things that you're seeing, just reach out to them. Talk to your bank, talk to the commercial organization that they're purporting to be from, and just ask them whether this is legitimate and whether you can talk to somebody to provide that information directly.
1: Okay. Can I pop out another scenario? I think we might have time.
0: Absolutely.
1: I mean, we're running out of time. We're going to crash to the news and time just flies far out, Paul. Okay. So a friend gets in touch via social media or text message out of the blue and they're asking for money. How can I make sure they're really my friend?
0: It's the hi mum scams.
1: Yes.
0: Very prolific. Again, they are very good. I've had a few that have been really convincing. So usually with these things, it's best not to engage because they will use the information that they sort of determine from your interactions with them to try and strengthen their own case. So if it's coming from an alleged relative or a friend, reach out to them using the communications that you know work for that individual. And it can be really difficult, but sometimes it's best to avoid responding at all, even if that person can't be reached on their normal phone number or, you know, even going around to their house.
1: Okay. Best not to, basically. Avoid it unless, you can reach them on the phone. I think it's worth before I we bid you good night as we get close to the news. Is it scamwatch.com.au that people can go to?
0: scamwatch.gov.au.
1: Paul, thank you so much for your time and wisdom, hints, tips, help and support tonight. It's been wonderful to speak with you.
0: My pleasure. Have a great evening.
1: You too. Professor Paul Haskell-Dowland, Professor of Cybersecurity Practice at Edith Cowan University. Scamwatch.gov.au is a good resource if you need to check that one out. Your nightlife's coming around in about an hour's time. You'll be with Suzanne Hill, of course. Hey there, Suzanne.
2: Hi, Serene. Yeah, I've got a couple of my own tips because sometimes when you get those scam emails, you know, it might look like it says, you know, from ANZ, but if you actually click into the email address, sometimes you'll see that the address itself is so dodgy.
1: It's very obvious.
2: That is clearly not a real address. And when I get the scam calls, I just say to people, oh, you're from the Commonwealth Bank, give me your number and I'll call you back. And they hang up straight away.
1: They do. I've gotten that one too. I have. I'll be like, oh, are you sure? Okay, can you please? Yes. And they do immediately.
2: Yeah. Right. Tonight, we have our science guru, Chris Smith, joining us. He's always very popular. Lots of people have questions they want to ask of him. Sometimes those questions don't come in until we're about to say goodbye to Chris. So if you're a Chris fan, make sure you get your questions in early. Serene, the most exciting competition of the year is just a week away. You must know what that is.
1: I don't know if I'd agree with the most exciting, but is it Eurovision?
2: Yes, it is. And Australia's Delta Goodra. Well, apparently this is our best chance in years, people are saying, of maybe taking the title. Wouldn't that be a dream?

0: history. We're going back to 1960. Back in 1960, all international talk was agog with news that the USSR had shot down an American spy plane. Mm-hmm. And the Americans tried to pretend, no, it wasn't a spy plane. It was a weather balloon.
1: Of course it was.
0: Yes. And then the Soviets said, well, we've got your pilot, so we know all about it. It was a very embarrassing moment for the US President Eisenhower. So we're going to go back to that week in 1960 and look at how it all unfolded.
1: Oh, that's exciting. That's a very, very interesting. And that one's exciting for me. Thanks a lot, Suzanne. Have a great show.
0: Thanks, Zareen.
1: Thank you. And thank you. I'll be back in the chair next Friday night and Sunday night as usual. In the meantime, enjoy the rest of your night and have a great week. Here's the news.
2: Hello, this is ABC News with David Rowlands. The federal government looks set to ignore calls for changes to gas export taxation ahead of Tuesday's budget. Calls have been increasing in recent months for the implementation of a 25% tax on gas exports, led by the Greens and several independent MPs. Treasurer Jim Chalmers says he understands the arguments people are making for the tax, but says the government has other priorities as the global fuel crisis continues to play out.
3: It's not something that we've been contemplating because, as I said, there are good reasons to prioritise supply and reservation. That's taken a lot of work. You know, it's all hands on deck supplying as much fuel as we can for Australian motorists and for Australian industry. That's the priority.
2: Palestinian health officials say Israeli strikes have killed at least three Palestinians in Gaza, including two members of the Hamas-run police force. They say an airstrike killed one person in a refugee camp, while Gaza's Hamas-run interior ministry says another strike killed the head of the criminal police force in Khan Yunis, along with his aide. The Reuters news agency has previously reported Israel has heightened attacks on Gaza's Hamas-run police force that the militants have used to re-establish governance in areas under their control. Efforts to repatriate nearly 150 passengers from a cruise ship struck by a deadly hantavirus outbreak are underway on the Spanish island of Tenerife. More from the BBC's Guy Hedgeco in Tenerife.
4: According to the Spanish government, everything is going to plan. We have government ministers here, the head of the World Health Organization, and 300 police officers all at the port of overseeing this operation. But there was a

0: infect local people. However, the state authorities have overridden his concerns.
1: Victoria's opposition leader says the Farrer by-election result shows no seat should be taken for granted, but has not shaken her party's confidence ahead of the upcoming state election. One Nation took the Liberal-held New South Wales seat of Farrer in yesterday's by-election, which was triggered by the retirement of former Liberal leader Susan Lee. Jess Wilson says she remains confident after her party retained the regional Victorian seat of Nepean following last week's by-election there.
2: But it's also a different result to what we had in Nepean last week. We saw Anthony Marsh, our Liberal candidate, elected down in Nepean. And I think it demonstrates that Victoria is different, but it doesn't change the fact that I take nothing for granted.
1: Police say the Ethical Standards Command is investigating the death of a man who fell from a hotel balcony near Brisbane CBD. May Argent reports.
3: Officers were called to the hotel in Spring Hill following reports a wanted person had been sighted just before 6 o'clock yesterday afternoon. An 18-year-old male wanted by police was found on the sixth floor of the building. Police say he attempted to flee via the balcony to a lower level but fell and sustained serious injuries. Acting Chief Superintendent Simon Taylor says the man died at the scene.
4: First aid, which included CPR, as you can imagine, considering what we're discussing today, very confronting.
3: Three other people were taken into custody in relation to property crime offences. The State Coroner and Crime and Corruption Commission will oversee investigations.
1: In sport, Adelaide has claimed its fifth win of the AFL season, downing Richmond at the MCG. Corbin Middlemass has this match report.
5: Down by 10 at halftime, Adelaide dominated the third quarter with 18-7 inside 50s and kicking five unanswered goals. The surge was inspired by their captain Jordan Dawson, who had 10 disposals and a goal in the quarter alone. Adelaide then kicked the first of the final term to make it six straight. The Tigers responded with the next two, but they never truly threatened. Adelaide adding the last three of the game to win by 37 points and improved to 5-4 on the season. Corbin Middlemass, ABC Sport. Melbourne.
1: Earlier, Melbourne beat West Coast. An Australian cyclist, Jay Vine, has escaped serious injury after his involvement in a horror crash on stage two of the Giro d'Italia. Vine was taken to hospital on Saturday after he and teammates Mark Soller and Adam Yates slid in slippery conditions in Bulgaria. UAE Team Emirates XRG says Vine, who's experienced three crashes in 13 race days this year, sustained a fractured elbow and concussion in the latest incident but will not require surgery.
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11: Trailblazers in the creative arts. This is Speaking Out. I'm Larissa Behrendt. Over the last 10 years, I've been hosting Speaking Out and loving every minute. My own life is rich with connections to creativity, from my own writing and filmmaking to being on boards like Bangarra, Creative Australia, Writing Australia and the National Library, and of course, as a reader and audience member. First Nations artists have often used their mediums to create pieces that stir conversation, cause controversy, and make people think. Whether it's through writing, film or using a canvas, Wesley Enoch, Rachel Mazza, Vernon Arkey, John Mundine and Fiona Foley are Indigenous artists who've been trailblazers in their respective field and whose work has had a special resonance for me. For decades, Wesley Enoch has been a playwright, director and artistic director to a number of theatre companies. His work has centred First Nations people and allowed for our stories to be told in ways that move audiences and expose injustices. Most recently, his appointment as chair of the Australia Council Board of Creative Australia makes him the first Indigenous person to take on the role and first practicing artist in two decades. I admire his generous leadership style, and he has also become a treasured friend.
12: I was a very upset young man, and in many ways, didn't know how to communicate, and I often used violence or kind of loud, aggressive language to try to express myself. And the moment where I learnt that I could actually express myself in other ways, there was this, you know, fork in the road, and wonderfully there were teachers and also my mother, and there were people there who said, actually try this. And theatre became not just therapeutic, it became a set of

0: skills that I could use to talk about what I was going through and who I was. I mean, you know, a young Aboriginal gay man growing up in Logan at the time, who just felt in the 70s into the 80s, just felt totally kind of alone with no one around. You couldn't see any kind of images that were positive about being either gay or being Aboriginal in the world. And this sense of saying, actually using my skills of communication that I eventually got, there was just this sense of expression, but also connection that kind of came from it. And maybe that's the theme for this conversation, is about using different ways of connecting with people. So theatre became a way that I could play lots of different roles, lots of different people, and I could be different people in different circumstances, and I could learn more about myself from that. So, I mean, in many ways, I thought I was going to be a school teacher. I thought that my theatre training and interests would become, you know, something that I'd take into the education system and teach others. And it wasn't until I fell in love with other people, and they were actors, and who we went in a different direction. And in the end, I mean, I take my hat off to Deborah Malman, who I love immensely. And the first play that we did together, where we made it ourselves, was The Seven Stages of Grieving. And that play is still being studied now in schools. And there was something about that which was the culmination of our love for each other and the expression of a worldview that we want to give out to the world. And I just feel like it wasn't so much that I fell in love with the theatre. I fell in love with the people in the theatre, and they helped me become more than just a teacher. They became someone who helped, and nothing against teachers, but something more than just this transactional thing about passing on information and going, how do we actually love each other in the world through the telling of stories? It was a beautiful thing, actually, when I think about it.
1: It is a lovely story. How did you make the shift from being the actor, and I guess the actor, writer, producer, into directing, which is really also where you've made a huge mark?
0: Yeah, look, pure hubris, I think, where I kind of went, as a group of actors, we were all together and working, and they said, oh, we're sick of white people telling us, you know, directing us and telling us what to do. We should do it ourselves. And I said, yes, I can tell you what to do. Let's do it together, you know, like... It became this moment of, you know, the confidence of youth too, where you just go, actually, unless we take charge of this ourselves, we will constantly be at the beck and call of others. And so this idea of the self-empowerment, the self-determination movement that we had learnt very strongly in the 70s, and then into the 80s, I don't know, we didn't have the resources, we didn't have the opportunities to take charge of those things as young people. But into the 90s, we said, we have to do this. This is our job, and we're going to do it our way. And luckily, the resources flowed. I mean, you think about the political history of this country, and, you know, from the let's call it the 80s into the 90s, where you have the Hawke Keating era, and you have Robert Tickner, and you have ATSIC, and you have a whole lot of these self-determination kind of instruments that were being formed, and the money flowed accordingly. And we got some of the most amazing things done at that period of time. And you think about the voice referendum most recently, where we were saying, actually, if you empower us, if you give us the things that we're asking for, we can actually be the solution, not the problem. We can actually make things differently. And I look back to that period of time from, let's say, 88 to 1993, and going, actually, that's when most of the Indigenous infrastructure, or for the arts anyway, really came into their own. You think about Bangarra, you think about Bomali, you think about Yiriyarkin and Ilbidri. These theatre companies and dance companies popped up at that period of time, and I was at the right place at the right time saying, I can be there. I can help you. I can be the director if you want. And that's where that kind of came from. And those happy accidents mean that we, as a cohort, you know, where we trust each other, not just in leadership, but also in fellowship, if you like, the idea of actually we will provide support for that group of people to do something, or that one person is going to take a risk, like a Stephen Page, stepping out there and taking the risk and taking the leadership. We go, actually, how do we buttress them up and support them? And I think that's a really important thing that is different to a lot of my non-Indigenous counterparts, where I felt really supported by a whole

0: group of people to take leadership roles early.
1: You are very collaborative and you are very generous in the way that you work with people. So it's no wonder you're so good at directing. I don't think it's just about being bossy. It's about, you know, really bringing the best out in the very diverse team that you have. And that's a very unique skill. But it strikes me too that one of the things you're also able to do through the work that you do as a writer, as a director, as a performer, is you do deeply understand story. Mm. You understand character. You're a very good storyteller. And I wonder, when you look back over the different projects that you've been drawn to, the different projects that you've brought to life, very diverse in what they've been, but do you feel or do you see that there's a thread or some kind of thematic that draws you particularly to the stories that you've come to tell?
0: Yeah, I was reflecting on this just a few years ago going, actually, what is it about these works? So, you know, Stolen, about the Stolen Generations, Black Diggers, about Aboriginal servicemen in World War One, or The Sapphires, say, you know, directing that show. There's something that draws me to the story that's been suppressed or forgotten or pushed aside. And there's something about how by telling this story, it illuminates the First Nations experience of this country in a way that isn't just about, you know, our grief and our pain, but also our resilience and our strengths and how we can actually make a difference. You know, there's that fantastic quote, I think Scott Rankin said it, you know, if you understand the stories of a people, you can no longer oppress them. And it's not just about understanding the stories of woe, it's also understanding the stories of how, as fully rounded humans, that we are good and bad. We you know, that we hold within us the multitude of different emotional feelings, and that we are not trapped by our politics. We are not trapped by our history. Our stories can illuminate us in different ways. And I think going back to the Stolen Generation story, that, you know, I remember it was at Belvoir Street, and I remember reading the show reports, and apparently an ambulance was called about five times during that production. This was in 2000, which was at the height of the kind of, you know, please apologize, please tell, you know, please acknowledge the Stolen Generations, because the Howard government wasn't doing it. And people were coming, and I was saying to elders, why are these people kind of leaving with their, you know, needing to call the ambulance? And they said, well, you're literally breaking their hearts, Wesley. Their hearts are broken. That's why they have to be called, you know, for an ambulance, because they need to be looked after. And I went, ah, there's a bigger responsibility here, not just to tell the stories of woe, but the stories that lift us up. And it's no accident that, you know, soon after that, working with Tony Briggs on the production of The Sapphires, which is a great celebration of Aboriginal resilience and strength and knowledge. And I feel that I've always got this balancing act that I have to do, that you just can't tell the stories of how hardly done by our families and our communities are, though that's absolutely important. You've also got to say, what is the way forward? What is the vocabulary for the future? So our younger generations can say, actually, I'm heading in that direction. I'm heading in something that will lift us up. So for me, the story of the oppressed, the suppressed narratives, the forgotten histories are very important. But I want to always say that there's a future for us. We aren't trapped in this negative world where we have no choices. We actually have choices now, and we are empowered to enact that. You know, easier said than done, but that's the role of theatre for me. Theatre can pull us up and show us the future.
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4: Well, that massive shadow that my dad cast was actually because he was one of the most incredibly charismatic, charming, beautiful human beings that I've ever met. And that was actually hard to have to compete with that. Like, my dad could charm his way out of a paper bag. And I and all of us kids would whinge about it, had for years and years and years of just coming into your own adult.

0: having people coming up going, "Oh, I met your dad once. He's the most beautiful man." It's just, that was his gift, man. He was the ultimate charmer. And on top of that, extraordinarily talented. So he had two incredible gifts. One, he's an incredible artist and entertainer and a people person galore. He just knew how to, and in a really, really good way. And that's another been a massive learning to me, was that he could sit down and talk with the bloody Queen of England, like he was like an equal, have a cup of tea there, or he in this very same way he'd be sitting under a bridge talking to an old gummy like it was his brother. And he talked to everyone on the same level. He gave everyone his full attention, his warmth, his time. And it was such a lesson about humility for me, about you treat everybody for the person, for who they are, their possibility, their greatness. And everybody who's, all life is beautiful, all life is valid. And anyway, Dad was the incredible equalizer. Everybody was on the same. Everybody was equal. And I just, and including yourself, you're not better than anyone, So that's deeply ingrained. I look at that in myself and I go, oh, I know where I got that from. That's my dad.
1: Do you sometimes hear his voice in your head?
0: Oh, I feel him often. Yeah, absolutely. Like I said, I've got 10% of my dad's charm. Like he seriously was just extraordinary. Like people will have met him for 5 minutes and then they'll come and tell you a big yarn how he changed their life and he was one of the most beautiful people they've ever met. And they're his best friend. And I was like, you met him for 5 minutes? How did you get that from that? Like he just was extraordinary, extraordinary. So I can't compete with that. I've found my own way of my own strengths, because it certainly is not that. But
1: Well, not a competition, but certainly you have been a trailblazer in your own way. And I mean that very personally and genuinely, because you came into the film industry at a time when there were very few prominent Aboriginal women on the screen. And that meant a lot to people like me who saw you create storytelling in that world. People like Justine Saunders beforehand. But, you came in a really important time. Of a renaissance around Indigenous storytelling. So, what was it like entering the industry at that time?
0: I'd done, like for me, I wasn't hugely confident as an actor. And I knew for me, I need to know how to do something well before I can confidently believe that I'm actually good at it, that I know how to do it. Like I need to really study it and learn it, and so for me it was like I know that I'm not confident enough in myself to just jump up on stage and call myself an actor. I'm like, so I it was really important for me to go and do the 3 years training, because it was through my craft and learning technique that I would gain my confidence. I innately love acting and always have had, but I needed to take those steps to get to that, to bring all those things together. So I did the training, went did my 3 years at WAPA, came out into the industry, and actually was somewhat naive to, I seriously thought, I've got the training, I know I'm good, as in good at my craft. Yeah, the world's my oyster. And I very quickly got very disillusioned, because I was suddenly like, oh, I was only getting offered shitty roles, black roles, but written by white fellas, directed by white fellas, produced by white fellas. Like it was just very much at a time in the industry where it was completely okay for white fellas to be telling our stories. And they were being really bold and courageous by writing in a black character. Aren't we progressive? But that's where we were at. And when I think about that first feature film that I did 100 million years ago, Radiance, 95 or whatever that year that was, with the glorious Deb Mailman and

0: Tricia Morton-Thomas and Rachel Perkins as director, but it was our first feature film. It was her first feature film as a drama. We were all babies. We were so naive and excited. And it was during the making of that film that I realised, hold on, the only other Aboriginal films that have been, full-length films that have been made by blackfellas was a film that no one's ever seen, including myself, Jindalee Lady by
1: Siren.
0: I'm
1: in that film, I have to say.
0: Oh, my God.
1: I'm in that film as an extra.
0: Oh, my God.
1: My one and only attempt to act. I do have a copy.
0: I really want to see that. Oh, my God. Okay.
1: All right. Well, we'll offline. I'll get you my copy.
0: Oh, that's excellent. And the only other film was that Tracy Moffat one that's done in three parts, Bedevil. So Rachel Perkins directed the first, basically, full feature film that actually went on to have a season, or what do you call it, at the cinemas and stuff, and then continues to live on. But it was such a groundbreaking, and it's only in hindsight that I actually fully appreciated how huge that was to be a part of that, basically that first wave of awesome black self-determined filmmakers. But mind you, that doesn't come out of nowhere. It was all that work that had happened with Lester Bostock and all them crew, Wal Saunders and blah, blah, at setting up the Indigenous unit at AFTERS, had the Indigenous unit over at the AFC, the Film Commission, and they had the Short Film Initiative. ABC had its Indigenous unit there with Message Stick, but there was these kind of different stepping stones all along the way, and out of all those, the training and then the Short Film Initiatives, we went to the 20 minute ones, and I can see this incredible pathway that was created for the extraordinary filmmakers that we now appreciate, the Warwick Thorntons and Ivan Sens and Rachel Perkins, obviously, and et cetera, et cetera. You know, like, there's these incredible. And how often now you turn on telly, there's black faces everywhere.
1: That was my conversation with actress and director Rachel Mazur. She spent 18 years as artistic director and co-CEO of Ilbidgeri Theatre Company. She was an uncompromising leader who saw the importance of making stories in theatre for mob, by mob. I really admire what she's achieved and her way of bringing authenticity to the story. Like Wesley Enoch, who you also heard from, she has transformed the way First Nations stories are told and connect with audiences. This is Speaking Out. I'm Larissa Berendt.

0: Vernon Arkey is a Brisbane-based artist who is a visionary in the world of contemporary Indigenous art and one of Australia's greatest thinkers. I've always admired the honesty of his work and his integrity as an artist. His art explores themes of race, identity and colonialism. John Mundine is an artist, curator and storyteller. He uses his work to form a bridge between contemporary art and traditional Aboriginal knowledge systems, starting larger conversations around First Nations issues. I really admire how he encourages other First Nations artists, and his writing and reflections are so insightful. He's also charismatic and engaging, and I always enjoy my conversations with him. In every exhibition, John asks the big question: who gets to frame the story?
1: Well, I think all artwork and all life actually is about interaction with people. You know, you can read books or whatever and watch films, but really just a face-to-face encounters is what really will drive you. And philosophically, you've got to think that everyone in the world is right next door to you. And so you've got to try and do that. And that might be very mystical or whatever, but that's a big part of my adult life. In order to round those things off, every year there'd be these performances or spiritual events where people would come together and they would perform art. They would sing, dance, do all of those things. And all that artwork wasn't commodified in money. It wasn't like you make a painting and you try and flog it for and try and build up the price, etc. It was just about how I pay that person back. I will sing for them and they will dance, or they will dance for me, or they will make an object that will be destroyed in the process of that performance. So what I try to do with curating is to gather people around an idea. Usually it's sight related. So this thing I did with Bungaree, where he came to live near what's now Mossman, very upper class Mossman, but he came to live there. So I thought, all right, well, let's talk about what was he doing here? Why was he favoured by white colonial people? And what was he? Was he just an opportunist? So that's one example. And then you get people to say, all right, well, what would you like to do? You might have made some artwork about him, but I want you to think outside that. And I just try to put this on people and say, well, what do you think? I want you to play, to get people to drop all those pretensions and play. I also bring people in to dramaturgs and that to come in and help me with that. I just bring those people in to get them to play. This major drama person, the woman who did the play about Yvonne Goolagong, she was someone I knew about, and it might not have seemed to her, but I re-admired her work. I knew she just really had it. She knew, she thought along a certain line. And Andrea James, she came and took part and ran them through very particular exercises to get them to drop everything. So out of that, people

0: wrote music. They wrote three songs, I think, poetry, and just acted with each other. And that only took place over 2 weekends. And out of that, we filmed it and projected it then. The projection became the artwork.
1: You approach your work, I've observed, with such generosity and a real delight or love of getting the best out of people and bringing things together. So it's no surprise that another thing that you do so well, I think, is when you write about art. I think I read your work, and even if I feel like I'm familiar with the piece, I see it in a different way or a different level. And for that reason, I was very excited to see Windows and Mirrors. When you were putting the essays together over such a long period of your career, of your working life, particularly when you went back to the earlier pieces, were there things that surprised you that you'd written?
0: In my life, I think with art and art creation, which includes writing, you've just got to think, well, I can do this. I don't need $1 million to make this project happen. Good ideas will always be really self-evident and be strongly felt, like that thing that cost practically nothing. It was just 10 days out of my life. People keep coming up and telling you, you had this article I've written. So that type of thing happens. You've forgotten that you did it or said it. And the other is peculiar things happen. Another friend of mine took me to meet to see an exhibition of the children of Vietnamese refugees from Western Sydney one day, and I saw this exhibition, and I thought, this is just so positive. All the artwork really moved me. I can't even describe this. I was talking about it to somebody the other day, and I can't help but cry when you hear the stories of their coming to Australia and how they got here. And they were asked to bring an object from their voyage, the voyage to get here. And some of them, one had a brass spoon, and another one had a cup, and so another one had a shawl that they wore, or their mother wore when they came here. And I was talking to one of the artists, and we had a dinner together, and I wrote an essay called It's Hard to Be Me. And one of the people used that song in their artwork. I don't know if you know that. And so I remembered it, and I thought that was a really moving essay, something that really moved me. There are things that do move you, and you think, I've got to write that down, because if you don't do it, as I tell artists, if you don't tell your story, no one else will. Basically, just getting people to believe in themselves. And you've got to write that, really, you've always got to have an artist's voice about, well, why did they do this or that? And then they've got to have something. Writing an essay about them means that that'll go into the history of things. And it may not be read every day, but it'll be read at some time. Someone will read that and think, oh, yeah, that's amazing.
1: And you have, on the way, accumulated some accolades: Medal of the Order of Australia, the Red Ochre Award for Lifetime Achievement in the Arts. And I know from how long it took me to get you to accept me calling you uncle that you're not necessarily comfortable with all of those things, but it does show the esteem in which you've been held. In doing the book and having a chance to kind of curate the essays of your life, when you look back of all the things, what do you feel most proud of?
0: You think, well, the average memorial is one thing. The fact that I couldn't get it into Parliament House is an effort. As you get older, you should be proud of things that you do. What you generally, as you get older, though, you quite often think, I didn't achieve the rest of that. I tried something and it didn't happen. They're the things that most probably plague you. Earlier in your life, you just think, oh, well, I'll do that later, or I'll do this now. Now you have a time limit on everything, and I think the book of essays was one thing. So, and again, the windows and mirrors that I just thought about, as I explained in the book, that when I was writing about Tracy Moffat's artwork in Venice, and I came to realise that all these Renaissance artists had painted a woman sitting by a window quite often. And that's when I was thinking about windows and mirrors. Well, are you looking out at the world, or are you the subject of people looking at you? So I'm just thinking about what's the biggest achievement. The thing of actually achieving the Aboriginal Memorial, but again, the fact that I couldn't move enough power or influence to get it in the middle of Parliament House, but it's there. And the biggest achievement is never to lose heart. Just got to think, well, I did this thing, and well, that's fine. It's about not being diminished by everything negative or anything negative, that you've always got to think positively. So people who say to me things of can't, won't, it might be a complete fantasy, but you've always got to think that you can achieve anything.
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4: There's a gaze that I deliberately trade in, and I try to achieve that gaze in every subject that I produce. And I take a photo because the source reference is Tyndale, the Tyndale archive. So I will take a photo of my cousins and I will let them know that this is the portrait I'm producing. It's going to be neutral, except that I am going to try to ascribe an intensity to the gaze. And it's going to be them, but this is what I intend. And I wanted to show that it's for us black fellas, we are persistent, that and we endure, right? So there's that. But also Aboriginal people in this country, we are seen through such a narrow lens that we hardly see representations of us as fully realised people. Actually, we don't. We're always being stereotyped in sometimes very simplistic and offensive ways. And I want to show that through portraiture, I can show that, like normal conversations that blackfellas have amongst ourselves where we engage as fully realised people, the portraits show that we are people of sophistry and complexity and intelligence and emotion and all the things people are allowed to be in this country, but not us. You know, we either have to be happy or sad. There's no in between. We either have to be a credit to our race or just straight up idiots or criminals. You know, nothing remarkable about us at all. And I'm just saying, but all of that is true, but so much more is also true. And far more interesting than you can comprehend.
1: I spoke earlier about how when I see your work, I feel my own experience reflected, and I just wanted to acknowledge, when I see those portraits that you've done of the men in your family, I see the men in my family in that complexity, with that strength, with that dignity. But there's another question I just wanted to ask you about the portraiture. You spoke about how much you learn from doing the portrait with the sitter and what a complex relationship that was. Can you tell us a little bit about what it was like to do the self-portrait and what you might have learnt doing that?
4: Yeah, I've done the traditional thing, looking in a mirror, and it's not great. I mean, some people love looking at themselves in the mirror. You know, and this is before smartphones, so, you know, so I'm from a generation that wasn't used to taking selfies. And so, but also,

0: I decided that, and I've done a self-portrait about three times, and well, seriously produced a self-portrait of myself with the idea that I wanted to say something. And each time I just thought, it's okay, because it's of myself. So my expectations of what the portrait is going to look like are less important than what I'm wanting to say through the portrait. So I just for an exercise, I produced a couple of portraits of myself where I just thought, I'm going to take an hour to do this, or I'm going to take 40 minutes to do this. And I was just, just really frenzied and that, and just to see what I would do. Because I was kind of trying new ideas and using myself, because I knew I wasn't going to offend myself. So that was all right. But with a lot of portrait, I take myself less seriously than I used to anyway. I used to be very pedantic in my drawing. I'm not anymore. So.
1: I wanted to just ask a couple of questions now about the importance of the collective, because we've sort of focused on you as the artist in your own work in that context. But you've been a founding member of Proper Now, very significant art collective, and in that you've got a group of artists who challenge stereotypes of Aboriginal people, but also empower urban Aboriginal people. There's a strong politics in that group. And I wondered if you could talk to us about how being in a collective has influenced your personal work and how you see the collective efforts impacting the broader art community.
0: Yeah, Proper Now started, I think. There's a couple of opinions on when we started. I think it's 2004. Other members think it's 2005. And I just think it's, ultimately we've been around for a while. But what I think now, on reflection, when we started Proper Now, we didn't know how to be in an artist group. We didn't know what it meant. We didn't know how to be in an artist group. We didn't know how we were going to make decisions. We didn't know how big it should be or how small it should be. We just thought we would kind of get together with like-minded people. And because at the time, the kind of art that we were making wasn't very popular. And I've said a few times that back then, because I've been in conversations where people say, oh, such and such has got it in for you, or this writer doesn't like your work, or you're not doing very well in this part of the art community. But at the beginning, we only had enemies. And I mean in the Aboriginal community too. We weren't making romantic artwork, and we weren't making art that had soft edges. It was all sharp edges. And there were people just wanted us to take it easy and try to be a little bit kind of forgiving. And none of us wanted to be. And we didn't care, because we only had enemies. We didn't have a lot of supporters or collectors or financial backers or anything like that. And so now I have, I don't know, I probably got the same number of enemies, but I got a lot of people who support what I do as well. And that goes for the Proper Now collective. We started the collective because we thought that the only way to kind of provide a safe space for our conversations and the work that we wanted to make was to be a group where we could directly support each other and encourage each other. And one of the early kind of rules that we had was that we would have exhibitions regularly, and we all had to make new work. And the work that we had to make had to push whatever we wanted to do with our practices. We had to push our ideas, and we had to go as hard as we could, because we just thought we've really got nothing to lose, and we have to make work that is as loud as we can speak. And we had to be kind of fearless about it. We had no choice. We didn't really have any constraints on us, because we weren't popular. We were already not going anywhere. Right. So we had to start from scratch. So whenever we wanted to have an exhibition, we just did. And we didn't worry about the consequences or anything. But that's how rebellion start. But we didn't know what we were gonna mean or meant. And that wasn't our concern at the time. Our concern was looking after each other. You know, and it still is. It still is. But I tell you what, at the beginning, after about 5 years or so, when we kind of started to make our name for ourselves, I sort of just thought, one of the things I hope is that I outlive my usefulness to proper now, and that is still my intention. You know, I think I'm nearly there, actually. I think at proper now is going pretty well. But that's one of the things. I just thought, you know, I mean, don't that just makes sense to me. I want to

0: courage or its sense of risk. I think we've established a track record, and some of the artists of proper now have established our own individual careers that kind of speak for itself. So yeah, that's basically it.
1: This is Speaking Out.
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3: It was at the time I was living in Lismore, so sometimes I describe it as a Lismore fog. The first 2 years was I felt like I didn't really know what I was doing, but it all consolidated in the third year when I actually started to work out what was going into each chapter. So there's six chapters in the book, and I wanted to talk about state and church through two principal people who were in those fields. Archibald Meston, the first protector of Aborigines, and the other key figure was Ernest Gribble, who was an Anglican minister who set up the first mission at Bigimba Creek. And I just tried to imagine life through the way that they were thinking about how they were going to solve the Aboriginal problem, which was at the time opium addiction, and wean people off that addiction. So I started to look into their lives much more closely and try and understand where they were coming from. And then also talking about my own work in relation to that and how there is still a silencing that goes on in this country. And that's seen in our curriculum. And earlier this year, I was watching The Drum, and Aileen Morton Robinson stated on that there are no critical race studies in this country. And I just find that astounding, that we still are grappling with race politics in this country. We still can't get to the basis of truth-telling. So every time I speak about opium in the state of Queensland, I'm speaking to people who have no knowledge of this history. And since the book's come out just only recently, I'm finding that more and more people are discovering this for the first time. So I just think it's really important to talk about this hidden history that affected so many people's lives in Queensland.
4: Obviously, you'd been aware of that to start to uncover those histories. As you pulled the layers off and went into your research and have now transformed that into a book, what were the things about the operation of that Aboriginals Protection and Restriction of the Sale of Opium Act that surprised you the most?
3: Well, one of the surprises was that Archibald Meston was heavily influenced by eugenics theories coming out of London. And so he brought those ideas across to Queensland and wanted to isolate Aboriginal people. But one of the more interesting aspects of this legislation was that it was amended in 1901, and there were new laws introduced to outlaw Chinese and Aboriginal people marrying and having children. And that was because Europeans in Queensland were afraid of an alliance between Chinese and Aboriginals and uprising against white patriarchal society in the state. And I just thought, this is how fearful they were of Aboriginals and Chinese coming together. They wanted to racially always have the upper hand. So I think for me that was interesting, that they legally stamped out intermarriage between these two races.
4: There's a lovely theme of clouds throughout it, and not surprising, as a visual artist, you have a very strong visual motif through your writing. And the title itself is a reference to taking opium, and there's a chapter titled Out of the Sea Like Cloud that has a very special cultural meaning for you. Can you tell us about that motif?
3: Yeah, well, it was a play on words. And when I first understood there was a euphemism for being, let's just say, high on opium, which is biting the clouds, I just thought I could run with that. The Botchler people had a song that has been handed down for 250 years when they saw Lieutenant Cook sail past on the Endeavour with Sir Joseph Banks. And the first line in that song is,

0: the Sea Like Cloud, and they were talking about the sails of the Endeavour. So there were all these beautiful poetic correlations related to clouds. And then I went searching a little bit, and magically they would just appear. So each chapter has a reference to clouds, and I thought this is a beautiful way to tie this all together through that imagery of clouds. And of course, on the cover we have two motifs. One is the opium poppy that is grown in Australia at the current time for a pharmaceutical company, but also in the sky there's beautiful billowing grey clouds, and I just thought that has to go on the cover of the book. That was an image I took when I was in Tasmania making a film. So, yeah, it all tied together really succinctly, I think.
1: Throughout the book, of course, what's really clear is your sense of your identity, the obligation you feel as a traditional owner of your country, and your embrace of the regeneration of your language. I wonder if you could share your thoughts on what that regeneration of your language has meant to you, because, of course, your mother played a big part in that as well.
0: Yeah, she spent 20 years researching Bachelor language from a lot of different archives and collated a Bachelor dictionary, we refer to it, in 1996, and then she did a publication in 1997, and that publication sold out, so we weren't able to, easily access that. The broader community wasn't able to easily access that for 23 years. So really my sister, Melissa Foley, instigated the republication of that dictionary in the International Year of Indigenous Languages in 2019, last year. And so that publication also underpinned the film that I made last year, and was able to bring on Teela Watson, who used the dictionary to create a new song version in our Bachelor language of that encounter with the Endeavour in 1770. So it's played a major role. Like, Mum's work underpinned my work last year through making that film. And I just think it's such an important resource if we can tap into that a lot more. And I know National Parks and Wildlife on Fraser Island are keen to implement, Bachelor language words for our place names, like Takiwuru at Indian Head. So that's an ongoing process for us and the Bachelor Aboriginal Corporation to reintroduce those names back into the landscape. And, it's never-ending, really.
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1: That was one of my conversations with Dr. Fiona Foley. She is a fierce and unapologetic artist who uses her work to provoke people to ask hard questions. Fiona's work has been really influential on me, and she's been a great supporter of my work. My book, Finding Eliza, which looks at the myth of Eliza Fraser on Fiona Foley's people, the Bachelor Nation, was inspired by her artwork, and her support of the project was crucial for me to be able to write the book, which was published 20 years ago. So this has been a long cherished collaboration and friendship. Her work speaks to a broad contemporary art audience, drawing from her own lived experience and intergenerational histories that have shaped her. Earlier you heard from artists John Mundine and Vernon Arkey.

That's the show for now. Join us again next time for more stories from across Indigenous Australia. Speaking Out is produced by Janaea Gibbs-Muir. Our senior producer is Jay McAllister. As always, you can find us on ABC Listen or on social media via ABC Indigenous, along with our Titter show Away, hosted by the remarkable Rudy Bremer. I'm Larissa Berendt, and this is Speaking Out.

0: ABC News with David Rowlands. The first group of passengers taken off a cruise ship at the centre of a hantavirus outbreak aborted the flight to Madrid from the Spanish island of Tenerife. The outbreak on board the Dutch-flagged vessel MV Hondius has killed three people and infected eight others since it was first discovered nearly a month ago. The BBC's Sarah Rainsford is at the port of Granadilla.
1: The operation to bring passengers off the Hondius cruise liner is now well underway. We've seen the first two small boats carrying, we believe, Spanish nationals to shore. They were sitting inside wearing blue protective clothing and face masks. They were all socially distanced on that boat. Each one of them was carrying a small carrier bag with a few personal belongings. That's all they've been allowed to bring off the Hondius.
0: Meantime, the Australian government has confirmed it's sending a repatriation flight to Tenerife to collect four citizens and one permanent resident, along with a New Zealand citizen. Those being repatriated come from New South Wales and Queensland and aren't reportedly displaying symptoms of the virus, but they will be quarantined upon arrival. The flight will depart tomorrow afternoon local time and arrive in Perth on Tuesday. The US, UK and the Netherlands are also sending their own repatriation flights to the island. The federal government is continuing to flag sweeping housing tax reform ahead of Tuesday's budget, labelling the current system unacceptable. Treasurer Jim Chalmers will reportedly wind back the capital gains tax discount and negative gearing on Tuesday night and make changes to the way trust funds are taxed. Such changes would go against election promises made by Prime Minister Anthony Albanese. However, Mr Chalmers says an explanation will be given if that's the case.
2: The status quo in housing and in tax is unfair and unacceptable. And so if we can take more steps on that front on Tuesday night, we will. And if we've come to a different view to what we've expressed on other occasions, we'll explain why.
0: With around 85% of votes counted in the Farrah by-election, One Nation looks to have won almost every booth outside the electorate's major centres. Justina Basta has more.
3: Once almost entirely blue, the regional New South Wales seat of Farrah is now a sea of orange. One Nation saw a swing of more than 30% towards them and is likely to win almost every booth across the electorate outside the major centre of Albury, which was dominated by independent candidate Michelle Millthorpe. One Nation candidate David Farley says immigration will be one of his top priorities.
4: We don't need mass immigration like we've had, we just need the right skills.
3: Despite holding the seat since its inception in 1949, the coalition now looks unlikely to win a single booth.

0: After it was hit by a drone in the Persian Gulf on Sunday morning local time, although no injuries were reported. Meanwhile, Kuwait says several hostile drones entered its airspace around the same time, but did not provide any further details on who launched them or if any damage was caused. Washington says the month-old ceasefire remains in place.
1: About that in This Week in History. And our history quiz tonight, it's themed around carpets and flooring. There's some new music coming your way too in the final hour of Nightlife tonight.
2: Sunday Night Science.

0: Once again, Dr. Chris Smith is with us, a medical consultant in the UK specialising in clinical microbiology and virology at Cambridge University. He's founder and managing editor of the Naked Scientist podcasts and radio programs. And if you have a question, 1300 800 222 is the number to call. Chris, hello. Welcome back to Nightlife.
1: Hello, Suzanne, and nice to be with you.
0: And you, Chris. Now, look, the cruise ship, the MV Hondius, has arrived in the Canary Islands. Passengers are being evacuated from the ship. It's recorded three deaths thanks to an outbreak of hantavirus. It's a virus a lot of us would only be hearing about for the first time. Does it have a long history, though, Chris?
1: Yeah, it does. And, in fact, we first documented a hantavirus infection back in 1978. The first cases were recorded in 1976, but it was published on in 1978. But that was a virus that was in South Korea. It was recorded near the Hantan River, and hence we, as imaginative folks as we are in virology, gave it the name after the place it was first recorded, hantavirus. But since then, and in the intervening decades, scientists have documented many. In fact, there are nearly 40 different hantaviruses, which are all over the world. There's some in the UK, there's some all over Europe and Asia, and there are some in the Americas. And they conveniently break down into two main groups. There's the so-called old world hantaviruses, and they're the ones in Europe and the Far East. And then the so-called new world hantaviruses, which are the ones found in the Americas. And those ones in the Americas were only found in the early 90s. In fact, it was El Nino, the climate phenomenon, that triggered a big change in the weather, that triggered an outbreak of hantavirus that led to the discovery of these new world hantaviruses. And since then, we've documented quite a few closely related viruses in that family, which are both in the north and in the south of America. And it's one of those, the Andean or Andes subvariant, that is causing the current problem on this cruise ship, the MV Hondius.
0: Mm. Now, Chris, what makes a hantavirus as opposed to a coronavirus?
1: Well, it's a completely different family of viruses. And viruses, just as humans, come in different shapes and sizes around the world. There are different viruses that look different, they're genetically different, and they're in different groups. And flu is one group, coronaviruses are another group, but the hantaviruses are in a completely different group entirely. And they share some characteristics with flu, for example, but they're very different from coronaviruses. And the other thing that's distinct about them is that they are not infections of humans. And that might surprise you, because you think, hang on a minute, we're dealing with an outbreak on a ship where we've got people involved. So why would a virus that's not an infection of a human be a problem? This is actually a zoonotic infection. The natural host for these viruses are small rodents, mice, rats, and other species that are in that sort of ilk can pick them up. Shrews can pick them up. Also, bats can occasionally pick them up. And I learned yesterday that fish can occasionally pick up hantaviruses. But humans are not natural carriers. We are incidental, so-called dead-end hosts. And when we run into them, we tend to get very, very unwell. The mortality rate in some cases, especially with the New World American forms of the virus, can be 50%, unlike the animals that naturally carry them, where they're relatively trivial for those animals. We only pick them up by accident, usually in feces and urine from those rodents that has been so-called aerosolized. When someone moves through an environment where there's been rodent activity and it's blown up as a dust into the air, or people sweep up and clean up and you breathe in the virus particles, that's what triggers the infection in a human.
0: Now, Chris, you just said it does actually have quite a high mortality rate when it does hit humans, because I was thinking

0: You know, we've had three people who died on the outbreak on that ship. I was wondering, perhaps they were in a particularly high risk group, but does that seem like the kind of average mortality you would have when it does affect humans?
1: Well, there are a few questions here, aren't there? Which is, we've got this group of people, they're entertaining the possibility there might be eight cases in total. There's been one false alarm so far in the cases. They thought was a case of hantavirus, it wasn't. But there's maybe eight cases out of 150 people that were on a boat that departed from Argentina on the 1st of April. And by about the 6th of April, one person was symptomatic and then subsequently became very ill and died. And then by late April, we've got the main cluster of people who develop symptoms. Now, what's not clear is where did this come from in the first place? Now, one possibility is that all of the people who've been involved all caught it ashore, because we know that this particular variant of hantavirus circulates in Argentina, where that boat departed, and we know that it has a variable length of incubation. It can be up to 6 to 8 weeks incubation time. So it's not beyond the realms of possibility that based on how much virus you are exposed to, perhaps you have a shorter incubation time, and perhaps the first case, the man who died, perhaps he had a huge exposure compared to everyone else and he got it sooner, and then the rest of them just evolved the infection along the lines of the incubation process. The second hypothesis is, well, were there rats and mice on the ship that could have been carrying the virus and the passengers were exposed that way, some sooner than others? But the question about that is, well, if that were the case, why is this suddenly happening now to this boat in this geography and never before? And the company have denied that they have a rodent problem on the boat. And then the third possibility, and this is the one that the WHO are entertaining at the moment, is that somebody or a number of people picked up the virus ashore, because we know it's got to come from rodents, therefore it must have come from rodents that were, who weren't on the boat, ashore. So people pick it up ashore, possibly through bird watching. There's some evidence that one of the individuals, or at least one of the individuals, went to a waste dump and was doing some bird watching, because birds are obviously attracted to rubbish. They go and scavenge around waste tips, so it's quite good to see rare birds there. And there are a lot of rodents there, so perhaps that was the origin. The people then go back on the ship departs, then the individual that we know got very, very ill, got ill, and maybe passed it on to other people. And that's got people worried, because mostly with hantaviruses, we've been able to reassure people with past outbreaks, these viruses don't spread among people. In recent years, we've seen data suggesting that this Andy strain can spread among people, although in a very limited way. So the World Health Organization are currently entertaining the possibility that somebody on the boat got it from an animal and then has possibly given it to other people on the boat who were really closely in contact with that person and exposed to a really high level. But this is speculation at the moment. We're still trying to unpick the source and therefore the likely route through the people who've got it, where it's come from, and therefore what the total number of people exposed will be, and therefore the total scale of the outbreak by the time it's all over.
0: Chris, viruses are always evolving, though, aren't they? I mean, is it possible that the virus is changing in a way that means it could be transmitted more easily from human to human, or would we need a lot more cases for that to happen?
1: Well, that's a really good point, and in fact it's a question that's been asked already of this outbreak, because we're in the era now, we saw this during COVID, didn't we, where the genetic code is very quickly elaborated for these infectious entities. And they've read the genetic code of the virus from the cases, they've read the genetic codes of the viruses that circulate in South America, and that's how they know that this virus on the cruise ship lines up with the Andean or Andes variant of the virus ashore. So we know what's causing the outbreak. So then you can ask the question, well, is it different in the people who got the infection on the ship? Is their variant of the virus genetically different from the one that's causing infections ashore in wildlife and has been doing so for many years? And the answer is no. It hasn't changed, it hasn't evolved. And although all life on Earth evolves, this group of viruses do so very slowly, and therefore we can't point the finger at a genetic change suddenly endowing this virus with any new kind of superpowers or super spreading abilities. It just seems like bad luck in this case.
0: Now, Chris,

0: You mentioned there is generally a very long incubation period, perhaps 6 to 8 weeks. So what does that mean for the poor people who have had been had to be evacuated from this ship?
1: Well, we're dealing with some people here in the UK already, and the current plan is that a person is potentially infectious from about 2 days before they show overt symptoms. And so what people are being invited to do is to remain at home, because they're quite safe at home, because they're not in contact with other people. So they'll be asked to stay at home, having been tested when they come into the country. And if they're negative, they can go home. But then

0: home because they're not in contact with other people, so they'll be asked to stay at home, having been tested when they come into the country. And if they're negative, they can go home. But then they self-monitor. And this means that we're in regular contact with those patients. We'll ask them, how are you doing today? Have you got any symptoms? We know what the sorts of symptoms are that people should look out for. It tends to be a feverish illness with flu-like symptoms to start with, muscle aches and pains, chills, feeling very tired. Sometimes there can be gastrointestinal symptoms. One of the patients on the boat actually had that before she died. So we'll be asking people to keep an eye out for those sorts of symptoms. And if they do report something like that, they'll be tested. And the testing is a molecular test, a PCR test, and you test blood, we test nose and throat swabs. We also test in symptomatic people urine, because some forms of these viruses do shed very, very efficiently in the urine, and it's therefore a very sensitive way to pick the virus up. This is a slightly different member of that virus family, so it doesn't necessarily cause kidney problems, but some members do, so that's why we test for it. But that means we'll be easily able to pick up cases quickly, and they would at that point be isolated in proper isolation facilities and have rapid access to escalating medical care as dictated by their clinical condition. Because we know with this virus that prompt intervention really makes the difference between whether people do better or do worse.
1: All right. I know we have a number of Australians too who are being evacuated from the ship, so that will also be a question for Australian health authorities. Now, in a related question, Greg from Ryde is on the phone. Hey, Greg.
2: G'day, Suzanne. Hello, Chris.
0: Hi, Greg.
2: Can you hear me?
1: Yes, we can. What's your question, Greg?
2: Okay, two quick questions. First one is COVID-19 still endemic in the general community, or has it been controlled?
0: Hello, Greg. COVID-19 continues to circulate internationally. And in fact, I was looking at the numbers this week for how many people are catching it just in general communities. And it continues to circulate. It's not evolving at any vast and ferocious rate. And it has sort of retreated into the background. So it's causing a small but regular proportion of the cold-like illnesses that we're seeing going round. So when people are reporting, I've got a cold, some of the time it is COVID-19 because it is a coronavirus, and there are a handful of coronaviruses that cause about 5 to 20% of the colds in any given winter. And so unsurprisingly, as it's a coronavirus closely related to those other common cold-causing coronaviruses, we're seeing it presenting as common cold-type symptoms in the majority of people now. And most of the world population, probably about 95 to 97% of the world population, has now caught the new coronavirus that causes COVID-19 for real, as well as having been vaccinated. So most people now are pretty immune to it. So the symptoms tend to be largely trivial.
1: Now, Greg, you've got a follow-up to that, don't you?
2: Well, I have a question here. I've just had the flu vaccine injection. I get one every year, and knock on wood, I haven't got the flu for a long time. So do I have 3 months immunity over winter?
0: You're very wise to have a flu vaccine, and the flu vaccine actually protects you against not one, not two, but up to four different strains of flu, because there are different types of flu that circulate. There are two flavours, flu A and flu B, and there are multiple forms of flu A that circulate and at least one form of flu B. So the flu jab is a really good thing to get, because you'll definitely improve your immunity to a whole suite of flu viruses. The immunity you get, though, is short-lived. And this is because the way the vaccine works, it's a so-called split vaccine. It's killed. And these sorts of vaccines are really good at provoking you to make antibodies, which are molecules that are sticky and will bind onto nasties and neutralise them. But these sorts of antibody responses don't last for a long time. You get about 3 to 6 months protection. And so we time the onset of administering flu vaccines to hit the sweet spot, we hope, to give people enough time to build immunity, because it takes about 3 weeks or so to get peak antibody levels after vaccination. So we time the onset of the vaccine series to coincide with getting peak antibodies when we think the season might be about to start, and that hopefully will give people protection that completely straddles the flu season, which in Australia will kick off from about June for most of the winter. Canada. And so

0: by vaccinating about now, there should be enough time for everyone who wants it to get maximum immunity in time for the onset of the flu season and to last through the flu season.
1: All right, Greg, thank you so much. Greg's had his shot. I've got mine in a couple of weeks. So, yes, very much gearing up for that time of the year. Now, Chris, a few more people are raising questions about hantavirus. You know, a couple of people saying, why isn't the whole ship and everyone, you know, passengers and crew being tested? Which I suspect they might be, but I'll come back to you in a moment. Someone else says, why are we sending the passengers of the ship home to all of their own countries, not keeping them all together in quarantine to protect everyone else? Someone else is saying, fingers crossed, we don't go back to early 2020. The next 6 to 8 weeks are crucial. Now, I think the WHO have been quite clear, haven't they, that this has not doesn't have the potential to be anything like that what we saw in 2020, does it?
0: Maria van Kerkhove, who's the WHO's Director of Emerging Infections, was extremely clear at the press conference this week when she said this is not an epidemic. This is not the next pandemic. This is not COVID-19. What they're seeking to do is to reassure everybody that the risk here of this spreading beyond the handful of people who've got this is excruciatingly low. And the way in which you've got to think about this is not so much we've got a cohort of people on a boat who might have been exposed. It's these viruses have been circulating in these geographies for many years. There have been people catching it and traveling all over the world for many years. And therefore, there's been human-to-human contact, and there hasn't been an outbreak yet. Genetically, the virus hasn't changed, and therefore, we don't think the risk has changed. So this has not moved the dial in terms of pandemic risk, epidemic risk, over and above what was existing last week, last month, and last year. So if you weren't worried about this last week, you shouldn't be more worried about it this week. It doesn't mean anyone's being complacent. They're being realistic, because even in the best situations for transmission, we're seeing transmission occurring only a few handful of percent. So the efficiency is very, very low for this getting from one person to the next. So we don't think there's high risk, even to the other people who are on the boat, let alone to the rest of the world.
1: All right. So it's really kind of a combination of some very rare factors that is infected the number of people that it has anyway, which is why there's a few theories about what's gone on.
0: Exactly right. And the thing about this is that when you've got a very closed environment where people are very close to each other, like a boat, then diseases do spread more readily in that environment. So probably we've got a sort of perfect storm brewed up where we have an infection with people in close quarters to each other, and some people were very infectious and managed to pass it on, even though the efficiency of that transmission is very low. But as soon as you put in place very modest measures to distance people, stop things spreading, in all of the evidence we have so far, it has stopped, it has petered out. So that's why the WHO think that the most likely outcome is we're not going to see this go much further than this. The measures that are in place should be adequate now, and the risk is very, very low. But that doesn't mean anyone's complacent. We keep an eye on it. But the plans that are in place are thought to be adequate to stop it going any further.
1: Dr. Chris Smith is here. He's a medical consultant in the UK, specialising in clinical microbiology and virology at Cambridge University. He's also the founder and managing editor of the Naked Scientist podcast and radio programs. You're on Nightlife with Suzanne Hill. If you do have a question for Chris, 1300 800 222 or the SMS 0467 922 702. Now, you know, I reckon it was... In fact, it was. It was exactly 20 years ago, Chris. I went to some very high altitude parts of Peru. I remember eating a lot of potatoes at a homestay near Lake Titicaca. And it appears that these factors, altitude and potatoes, have led to indigenous populations in the Andes Ranges developing some extra starch processing genes. Tell us about this.
0: It's a brilliant story, this. And in fact, I spoke this week to Omer Gurkuman, who's a researcher at the University of Buffalo, who made this discovery. They've been looking at the genetic codes of people who inhabit the Andes. And you can actually run a genetic time clock on people's genetic codes, because you can work out how far back in time particular patterns of genes must have cropped up. And what they find is that in people who live in the high Andes, they have many more copies of the amylase gene, amylase being the enzyme that breaks down starch, than people who don't live in the high Andes. These individuals also eat a very starch-rich diet, as you say, potatoes. And when you look at the history of this, you find there's a really interesting association, which is that about 10,000 years ago, people in South America migrated into the highlands in the Andes, and they also shifted their diet heavily towards eating a lot of potatoes that grew well there. And so you seem to have this amazing natural experiment that's gone on, where by virtue of just how a natural selection works, for about the last million years or so, our human ancestors would have had a range of different numbers of these genes. There would have been people in the population with huge numbers of amylase genes. There would have been some people with just two. And therefore, every population had a smattering of this mixture. But when you then have selective pressure, which is if you move to a high altitude and certain foodstuffs predominate, and you've got more genes that enable you to get more energy out of the one source of food that you know you can rely on, you're going to do better in the population. And so they think you've got really nice evidence here for slowly distilling out of the population a selection of people who had far more genes to break down starch. And those are the survivors today from 10,000 years ago that we see with this very high number of amylase genes existing today. And you can wind the clock back genetically and see that that did indeed happen about 10,000 years ago. And that's exactly when the archaeology says that these people began to migrate up into the high Andes and shift their diet towards a potato-dominated source of energy.
1: So, Chris, if we wound that clock back 5,000 years ago, would we likely see that the population on average had about half the number of those genes that they do today? And are people still, is the number of copies of the gene people have still increasing if they keep eating potatoes?
0: Not really, because 10,000 years ago was the strongest selection, because that's when you took a big group of people. There would have been people in that population, some of whom had a lot of copies of the gene, some of whom had very few. You put those into a high altitude environment and start feeding them something which has got a lot of starch in it, potatoes. Very quickly, under those harsh conditions, the people who are going to do the best are going to reproduce the most, and therefore you're going to concentrate the genes very quickly. And so in the subsequent generations, people who had more copies did better with each generation. They think the advantage would have been about 1% or 2% benefit. So it's small but significant, and that would have selected for more people with more of these genes from 10,000 years ago. So this was well and truly established by 5,000 years ago.
1: How interesting. But I wonder, Chris, if the way that our eating habits are changing now, say we ate like as we are today, highly processed foods for the next 10,000 years, are we going to see some kind of shift too?
0: Well, some people are saying, you know, have we stopped evolving because we're all kind of, we're not selected for in the same way because we've got modern medicines and everything. No, that's not true, because the challenge changes, but the reality is we're still facing challenges. So we're still basically being genetically selected. The current genetic challenge is, can we select for genes that enable us to survive in this environment without becoming morbidly obese? Because, you know, you think historically our ancestors struggled to know where their next meal was coming from. So we've all got lots of genes that enable us to store energy and seek out calorie-rich foods because we didn't know where their next meal was coming from. And our ancestors didn't have supermarkets. We do. Therefore, we're victims of those genes. They're making us lay down too many layers of flab. There are some people who don't, though. So in some respects, those people who don't, despite the environment, put on a maladaptive amount of weight, they're going to be healthier, so they're potentially going to have more kids. Those genes will be concentrated in the next generations. So we're continuously evolving, but the challenges are changing.
1: Dr. Chris Smith is here. Now, Jenny says, does the variance in amylase genes have any effect on the incidence of diabetes?
0: Well, it may do, but it's more likely to have more subtle effects, because this is salivary amylase, and you produce in your saliva an enzyme called ptyalin, which is encoded by these enzymes. And so the digestion of starch actually starts in your mouth, But if you don't have hunks of starch material in your teeth because you've got a chemical toothpick to get rid of it, you're going to have better oral health and therefore less tooth decay. And this is also going to mean you're healthier in the long run, because tooth decay is a risk factor for heart disease, for stroke, high blood pressure and general ill health, as well as having bad teeth. And if you have really bad teeth, ultimately you're not going to be eat at all. So it's amazing how you have these subtle effects across a range of different modes, if you like. And it's not as straightforward as just a gene and some calories and then a disease.
1: Now, Chris, Mary from South Australia says, should a 66-year-old still get a COVID vaccine? What's the general recommendation? Should we all be considering it, only people who would consider themselves or are in higher risk groups?
0: The current guide is that the biggest risk factor for COVID-19 is age and pre-existing health conditions. So a person who is older is automatically at a higher risk than someone who's younger. A person who has pre-existing health conditions is at higher risk than someone who has no pre-existing health conditions. And you really have to make a personal risk assessment, which is, well, if you're a fit and healthy but slightly older person, you're probably at lower risk than someone who's younger than you, but shot full of other health problems. So we're all different and we all have to make a balanced judgment. And as you get older, your risk judgment's going to change and your willingness to embrace uncertainty and to take risks is going to change. The risk posed by a vaccine to an older person is very low, and so it becomes fairly sort of self-evident that as you get older, the sensible thing to do is to seek out a vaccine, because why take the risk?
1: What, when you're looking, though, Chris, at the ageing of the population, at what kind of age range do you say now you've kind of crossed into the range where we would say your age alone makes you at higher risk?
0: Well, governments spend a lot of money on flu vaccines, so they have pretty good data on this, because we can track who ends up in hospital with things like the flu. How much do we spend on people under those circumstances? So they're motivated to pursue this. And this is why once you go beyond about age 60, in many jurisdictions, in some places it's 65, but they will start to offer free vaccinations against things like the flu. Now, in the UK, it's interesting because we used to do that for COVID, and we were offering people the flu and a COVID jab at the same time for all of the people we would normally offer a flu jab to, which meant we were starting that at age 60. We've now, for this COVID season, shifted the age right up. It's now people over 70, 75. For flu, it's the same. So the risk judgment for COVID is now much diminished compared to where it was, although we know that flu remains a threat, so we've kept that benchmarked to our current age cutoff.
1: So for 66-year-old Mary in South Australia, it sounds like she should really decide how much risk she's comfortable with.
0: Exactly. We can't make Mary's mind up for her. But what we can say is if she's otherwise fit and well and doesn't find that she goes down with horrible illnesses that go on her chest and make her terribly ill every winter, she might say, I'm comfortable to embrace a bit more risk than someone who says, I've got a history of asthma, I am often catching chest infections, they make me really ill and lay me low, and then I end up on antibiotics because I get a bacterial infection on the top of them. If you're in that category, I think the risk can be quite different.
1: Let's talk to Ray in Woodbridge. Hello, Ray.
2: Hi, Suzanne, and hi to your guest speaker. Look, I worked in New Guinea in the early 60s, and that area, the highlands of New Guinea with the rugged mountains, the people there were cut off from any contact with civilization up until about the 1940s. And when they were trying to introduce cash crops, one of them was peanuts. And they found that the people took to the peanuts not just for cash but to eat. And they found that there was a serious rise in malnutrition. On investigation, they found that what had evolved in the highlands where they were cut off, sweet potato had become their dominant source of food, and they had developed enzymes in their stomach that converted the starchy big diet of sweet potato into protein and carbohydrate. So the raw peanut was destroying this process in their stomach, and they had to urgently introduce a mass education program where, in the pidgin English, they said, roasting peanut, you know, because if they cooked the peanuts, it destroyed that damaging factor and it got rid of this malnutrition factor.
1: How interesting, Ray. Chris, yes. Have you heard of that before?
0: No, but I'm fascinated. And if Ray happens to have a reference where we can read a bit more about the story, it sounds extremely interesting and very plausible. So do please send me anything you can, Ray, and I'd love to follow it up.
1: So what era was that, Ray, when you were there?
2: Beg your pardon?
1: What era was that when you were there? What year was that?
2: I was there when the Highlands were, they'd been opened up just prior to and during the Second World War. The Lay brothers went in there to search for gold, and that was the first European contact. I was there in 1965 through to 70, and a large part of that time was in the Highlands. And there were a number of interesting factors, like the where they disrupted the diet of the people, the other one that was very interesting was the population, that because they'd become more and more successful at their cut and burn, slash and burn agriculture, that they deforested the entire valleys up until to the frost line. And so there was a big program to get them to replant rapidly growing trees like casuarina. They used to say, plant him DY. You know, DY was wood. And so there were a whole lot of these factors going on there. Another one was that they found high up on the very edge of the frost line that the Papua New Guineans there, the Highlanders, when they grew their cow-cow, they made much higher, big mountains, they called them, big heaps, and included a lot of compost. And what they discovered was that the heat of the compost, even though the runners of the sweet potato were burnt by the frost, the main plant was preserved and then fresh runners would come out. You know, so it was a very interesting place to be. And there was...
1: Ray, we're nearly out of time with Chris, so yeah. I might let you go. But if you do have any more information about where Chris could read up more about what went on with the peanuts, that would be very interesting if you've got anything that you could pass on to Lockie. And I'm just going to try to squeeze Brian from Taree in before we let you go, Chris. Hello, Brian.
3: Hello, how are you?
1: Good. What's your question, Brian?
3: I had a COVID vaccination about on the 11th year of the 7th. Which was a Friday afternoon, about 3:30. The surgeon rang me up and said, the people over the road have had COVID 4 or 5 times in the last 6 months, and she used to work up there as a nurse. I went up and had an injection, and by 6 or 7 o'clock that night, I couldn't lift my arms up. My shoulders were in agony, and I still got it. I'm still having it day and night. My ankles and my toes, from my ankles down to my toes, are just like electric shocks going through them. And unfortunately, in my left leg, I also have an ulcerated leg, which has been there for months, and that's being affected too. I'm just in agony all the time.
1: Yeah, I think you haven't been able to get any help, Brian, and just wondering if maybe Chris has any thoughts. Chris.
0: It's a tricky one, this, isn't it? Because obviously we don't know what's behind Brian's problem. And it could be that it was linked to his vaccine, but it could also be that something else has caused that, and the vaccine being given at the same time means that we're attaching some significance to a coincidence. It needs proper investigation and to find out why these things are happening. Everything's got to happen for a reason, so it needs a decent go-through to find out whether or not there's some underlying thing that's changed. Is this immunological? Is there a neuropathy, a nerve damage caused by a condition like diabetes, for example? It needs a proper investigation and a proper workup to try to get to the bottom of it.
1: All right, Brian, I don't think we'll be able to really help specifically with the problem on the radio, but maybe some more investigations if you can persuade your doctor, or maybe you want to get a second opinion. And I should just say, because Dr. Jenny has SMS to say that in Australia, the government advice is still over 65 in Australia for flu and COVID vaccinations, which is different to, I think, what's happening in the UK. Chris,
0: it is
1: always a pleasure. Thank you so much for sharing your knowledge with us tonight.
0: It's a pleasure. Thank you for everyone for your questions, thoughts, comments and attention, and we'll see you next time.
1: We will catch you then. There's Dr. Chris Smith. He is our always our resident science guru on Nightlife, a medical consultant in the UK specialising in clinical microbiology and virology at Cambridge Uni, founder and managing editor of the Naked Scientist podcast and radio programs. A lot of your questions were coming in on the SMS just towards the end there. I'm very sorry that we just don't have time to answer all of those. Now, what we will have time for in a moment is to talk about the Eurovision Song Contest, always one of the highlights of the year. And there's apparently quite a bit of buzz building about Delta Goodrum's song and whether this might be the year that Australia does something truly remarkable and wins the Eurovision Song Contest. We will talk with Australia's resident expert on Eurovision in a couple of minutes' time here on Nightlife.
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0: Now, a pop anthem like that can only mean one thing. It's almost time for, well, my favourite song contest. I don't know about yours. Eurovision. That's Australia's entry. Delta Goodrum belting out Eclipse. It's creating a bit of buzz, apparently, among Eurovision fans. And some are saying she's our best chance since Dami Im came second 10 years ago. Semi-finals start in a few days. The final will be on next Sunday. So we thought we'd check in. In fact, it will be Saturday night European time, early Sunday morning Australian time. We thought we would check in with Australia's leading expert on all things Eurovision, Associate Professor Jess Carneal from the University of Southern Queensland. Hello, Jess. Welcome back to Nightlife.
1: Thank you for having me back.
0: All right. What's your take on Eclipse and Delta's song?
1: There is a huge buzz around it, actually. I saw in the odds, she was around fourth or fifth, and that's really quite impressive. Obviously, everything can change once we enter into the semis and whatnot, but I do think that we're actually going to make it into the grand final this year.
0: All right, because we missed out last year, didn't we?
1: We did, unfortunately, and I was really surprised because I thought that Gojo put a great performance, and everyone I was speaking to, because remember I was there, everyone I was speaking to was like, this is a great song, this is so much fun, you guys are straight through to the grand final, and then it just didn't happen.
0: Now, Philip is on the SMS saying, well, hang on, how can we win? I thought it had to be a European winner because next year it's always in the country of the winner. Haven't we got a special clause that if we do win, we'll just give it to some other country to host?
1: Not entirely give it, but we would have a co-hosting situation, kind of like what they had with Ukraine in the UK a couple of years ago, but obviously without, you know, the war and whatnot. So when we first started it, the deal was with Germany and the UK was a backup. I don't know where that currently stands, whether or not Germany still want to put their hand up for it or whether some other country will.
0: So it's a big anniversary this year. It's a big one for Eurovision, a big birthday. Tell us about it.
1: It is the 70th anniversary of the Eurovision Song Contest. So it is a massive event, a massive celebration. And it's just going to be really wonderful to and interesting also to see how they mark this. And interestingly, the 60th anniversary, which is when we started in Eurovision, was also held in Vienna in Austria. So it's kind of this nice little return after a decade back to Vienna for another big birthday celebration.
0: Now, Jess, where is Australia at in terms of our ongoing participation in Eurovision? How often is this agreement that allows us to very strangely compete in a European competition? How often is that revisited?
1: Every year is when it's revisited.

0: probably more up to SBS and the funding than anything else. I certainly think that Australia over the past 10 years has carved its own little niche into Eurovision, and they're certainly a kind of useful country to have participating in the contest for the European Broadcasting Union.
1: How are we a useful country for them?
0: Because it allows to show the global reach of the song contest. There's also quite a significant audience here that has been bolstered by participation. And even though Australia is no longer assisting the EBU with the Eurovision Asia Song Contest that's now being taken care of elsewhere, it's still a handy thing to have a quite prominent associate member of the union who's in that region to assist with things.
1: Jess Carniel is here. She's Associate Professor at the University of Southern Queensland. She is Australia's leading expert on Eurovision. So tell us a bit more about Eurovision Asia and how that's come about and what that's going to look like.
0: Well, that one apparently is starting, I believe it's later this year, in Thailand. And that's going to have, I believe, about 10 countries participating, and including people like South Korea, I think Nepal was in there, and Thailand themselves obviously is the host. We did have a deal with the EBU, or SBS and Blink TV had a deal with the EBU to try and get it off the ground, but I believe their actual words were it was too geopolitically complex, and so it had to be put to the side. They've had a lot more success this time around, and the production company that's associated with it is actually partly run and was founded by Krista Bjorkman, who was a former executive producer of the song contest, quite infamous one, who was there for many, many years shaping the contest that we've known over the past few years. So we have a very experienced team at the helm, and they've done wonders somehow diplomatically to bring together enough countries to at least give it a go.
1: I would imagine, Asia has a lot of countries where karaoke is kind of a way of life and a national pastime. I can imagine there could be absolutely huge interest in Asia with incredibly large populations too. I reckon it's going to go off. What do you think?
0: Oh, absolutely. And I think, when you look at things like K-pop and J-pop, which are massive globally, but they're really massive regionally as well, I think we're also going to be able to see these other kind of local pop music cultures. And that's what gets me really quite excited about it. The thing that I'm not quite sure how they're going to handle is the language, because there isn't, to my knowledge, that same kind of shared language that there is in Europe, where because of things like the United Nations and all those other kinds of institutions in Europe, it was generally French as a shared language and English as a second one. So I'm not sure how they're going to do that.
1: So in what language are they going to be saying nil point is the big question.
0: Exactly. Yeah.
1: Jess, do you see yourself getting as excited about Eurovision Asia as you have been about Eurovision itself?
0: Oh, absolutely. I think it's going to be something really quite different and new. I think one of the advantages it has is it's not bringing in the same kind of political baggage that the current Eurovision Europe has in there. So it might actually be a bit of a breath of fresh air for many fans who are getting a little bit tired of the various political machinations that are going on in Eurovision.
1: Yes, well, let's get to those because, if you know the Eurovision's history, the idea that it was set up originally to bring Europeans together so that, as part of, I guess, recovery from World War II, a way to bring the countries of the continent together in a friendly way. But look, this year has been a subject of so much debate. Some countries have even boycotted the contest in protest over Israel's participation. How's that going to affect what we see if we watch Eurovision this year?
0: They're going to do their best to make sure that it doesn't affect it in any way, shape or form. But the countries that are boycotting are countries that a lot of people look forward to seeing. We've got Iceland, Ireland, the Netherlands, Spain and Slovenia. And for the 70th anniversary, it's a pretty big blow because the Netherlands have been in the song contest since the very first one. So this is the first song contest that the Netherlands are going to be missing.

0: think that's really symbolically significant that the EBU hasn't been able to retain one of those original members for this great celebration. The other big blow to it is that Spain is what we call one of the big five, one of the biggest financial contributors to the contest. And so their absence as well is really quite huge. So it's been quite disruptive in many ways, and it is going to be sad not to see some of these countries that, you know, Iceland, I look forward to seeing what they pull out every year. And for them not to be there is quite sad, and it pulls away from, you know, what should be a big celebration.
1: Mm. Did the EBU give any thought to saying, Israel, you can't participate in the competition?
0: There was discussion of it, but they did refrain from having a vote. I think they voted on the idea of having a vote. And so it was decided that they wouldn't have a vote in the end. And so these countries have decided to withdraw because they wanted to have an open and transparent discussion about the impact that Israel's participation is having on the contest, which is actually really quite significant.
1: Mm. So all that aside, which country are you looking forward to seeing on stage this year the most?
0: I'm really looking forward to Estonia.
1: Why is that?
0: They're being represented by a band called Vanilla Ninja, who actually represented Switzerland in 2005, but they are an Estonian band. And their song this year is one called Too Epic to Be True. And when I first heard it, I just got so excited because it's this wonderful kind of 80s-esque song that you could hear, you know, maybe over a montage sequence in some kind of 80s, you know, rom-com film. It was just, it's too much fun.
1: I've got a snippet of it. Let's hear it.

0: Oh, yes, it's definitely got movie vibes. So, Jess, if Delta's looking quite strong, if there's a lot of buzz, is Estonia also getting the same kind of buzz, or is that just you?
1: No, it's just me. Honestly, whenever you ask me what my favourite is, it's always going to be one that's not really anyone else's favourite.
0: So which other country songs are also generating buzz? Who's our competition? Which countries do we need to shoot daggers at, metaphorically?
1: Finland is just, yes, huge buzz. Personally, I'm not quite getting it yet. This will change during the contest week after I

0: versus Australia. And a quick quiz. Are you really good with who won in each year? Because Gordon wants to know what year Norway won Eurovision.
1: Oh, Norway won... Okay, it was Alexander Rybak, Fairy Tale, and that was 2007, I'm
0: going to say. Okay, okay. I mean, you're all about the kind of the complex politics behind Eurovision, not so much running through the list of winners. But you know what you like, and you like Estonia a lot this year.
2: I do.
0: Now, Jess, you're not going this year. I know you'll be at home in your PJs, but you are going to be enjoying it as much as ever. Thank you so much for being here on Nightlife with this preview.
1: Thanks for having me again.
0: That's Associate Professor Jess Carneal, who is from the University of Southern Queensland. She is Australia's leading expert on Eurovision. So will you be getting behind it? You can be sure there will be some more Eurovision content at some point next weekend here on Nightlife. I, for one, am pretty excited in seeing whether Delta Goodrum can really take it to Finland. We have This Week in History after the latest ABC News. We're going to be talking about the 1960 U2 spy plane saga.
3: ABC News with Andrew Kaloupas. The first group of passengers taken off a cruise ship at the centre of a hantavirus outbreak have boarded a flight to Madrid from the Spanish island of Tenerife. Passengers are being removed from the vessel in small groups, taken to shore and then directly to Tenerife Airport. The outbreak on board the Dutch-flagged vessel MV Hondius has killed at least 3 people and infected 8 others since it was discovered nearly a month ago. Spain's Health Minister Monica Garcia says passengers and some crew are being disembarked under maximum safety conditions.
4: This operation requires the cooperation of 23 countries. I want to remark this. 23 countries are involved in this operation. I want to thank all the institutions, the WHO, of course. All the passengers remain asymptomatic. The entire operation is proceeding normally.
3: The Australian government has confirmed it's sending a repatriation flight to the Spanish island to collect 4 citizens and 1 permanent resident, along with a New Zealander. Those being repatriated come from New South Wales and Queensland and aren't reportedly

0: a housing budget on Tuesday aimed at fixing what he's called a broken system. Here's National Affairs correspondent Jane Norman.
1: The budget will include $2 billion over 4 years to fund the infrastructure needed to get housing developments off the ground. But the centrepiece is expected to be an overhaul of the capital gains tax discount and negative gearing, despite Labor ruling out changes a year ago. Jim Chalmers says the government wants to make the system fairer.
2: The status quo in housing and in tax is unfair and unacceptable.
1: Shadow Treasurer Tim Wilson says the coalition's wary.
3: On the principle of what we're seeing so far, it would be very hard to support.
1: Existing investors are expected to be grandfathered from the negative gearing changes.
0: Federal Shadow Treasurer Tim Wilson has deflected criticism of his party preferencing One Nation in the Farrah by-election. He says he's seen data from booths where voters preference the independent candidate anyway. One Nation candidate David Farley leads the count by 14,000 votes, with more than 80% counted, a result Federal Treasurer Jim Chalmers has described as a bloodbath for the coalition. Mr. Wilson says the Liberal Party needs to listen to voters.
3: Voters wanted to send a really clear message. Our job is to listen to that message, to hear it, and to understand how we have to be better if we want to regain their trust.
0: A shaky ceasefire between Iran, the US and Israel is under more pressure after two separate attacks in the Middle East. Qatar says a cargo vessel caught fire after it was hit by a drone in the Persian Gulf on Sunday morning, while Kuwait says several hostile drones entered its airspace around the same time. Washington says it's waiting on Iran to respond to a new proposal to end the war. Militants in northwestern Pakistan have detonated a car bomb at a police checkpoint and then opened fire on officers, killing at least 14 of them and wounding several others. Here's the BBC's Caroline Davis.
4: According to a police official speaking anonymously to the Reuters news agency, the militants first rammed into the police checkpoint with a car filled with explosives before entering and firing on the surviving officers. When further officers were sent, the official said, they were ambushed. Images from the aftermath shows the checkpoint reduced to rubble and burnt wreckage. Many of the officers were pulled from the debris already dead, although three were found alive and sent to hospital. The area has been cordoned off as rescue and search operations continue, the police told the BBC.
0: To sport, and Adelaide has claimed its fifth win of the AFL season, beating Richmond. Here's Corbin Middlemass.
5: Down by 10 at halftime, Adelaide dominated the third quarter with 18-7 inside 50s and kicking five unanswered goals. The surge was inspired by their captain, Jordan Dawson, who had 10 disposals and a goal in the quarter alone. Adelaide then kicked the first of the final term to make it six straight. The Tigers responded with the next two, but they never truly threatened. Adelaide adding the last three of the game to win by 37. 7 points and improved to 5-4 on the season. Corbin Middlemass, ABC Sport, Melbourne.
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7: Monday's weather for Victoria. Morning fog across most of the state before clearing to a mostly sunny and mild day. Melbourne, cloud clearing after the morning fog with 18 degrees. In Tasmania, fine apart from isolated light showers about the south coast and the northwest. Possible morning valley fog. Hobart, cloudy. Slight chance of a shower with 17 degrees. For your latest local forecasts, go to the BOM website or app.

Nightlifers, welcome to the second hour of our program on this Sunday night. We were talking Eurovision just before the news. Jess was put on the spot and asked when Norway won. David of Mount Waverley must have just gone and done the research. Or maybe, David, you knew all this off the top of your head. But David tells us that Norway has won the Eurovision Song Contest three times, 1985, 1995, and then 2009, Alexander Rybak with Fairy Tale. David, thank you very much. It is this week.

0: in history in just a moment. We're going back to 1960 to talk about the U2 spy plane saga. We'll find out what's been making news in rural and regional Australia. Our history quiz tonight, it's about carpets and floor coverings. We are going to go cruising in the final hour of the show. Particularly, have you heard this? Like people who think that or have got to retirement age, have done their sums and have thought, you know what? I like cruising and actually might be cheaper if I just spend the next few years going from cruise to cruise. You'll meet a couple who are doing just that. They will tell you why they love it so much. And there's some new music heading your way too in the final hour of the show. Please stick around.
1: I have a dream.
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8: This week in history.
0: In May 1960, at the height of the Cold War, the United States believed one of its most secret surveillance aircraft could fly so high that Soviet missiles simply couldn't touch it. But when an American U-2 spy plane was shot down deep inside Soviet territory and its pilot was captured, it triggered an international crisis that shattered trust between Washington and Moscow, derailed a major summit and exposed just how dangerous the superpower rivalry had become. Well, tonight in This Week in History, we're looking at this U2 incident, the espionage scandal that turned a covert intelligence mission into a global diplomatic fail. Dr. Timothy Naftali is a senior research scholar in the Faculty of International and Public Affairs at Columbia University. He's also the co-author of Khrushchev's Cold War, The Inside Story of an American Adversary. Hello, Timothy. Welcome to Nightline.
9: My pleasure, Suzanne. It's great to be with you.
0: Now, before we get to the actual shoot down, how tense were relations between the U.S. and the Soviet Union this time in 1960?
9: Well, relations were tense because the Soviets were doing something one didn't expect a weaker nuclear power to do. Nikita Khrushchev, who had climbed his way up the ladder of Soviet power and had defeated the two members of a troika that he had been in following Stalin's death. Khrushchev felt that the only way to contain American power was to pretend, to bluff, that the Soviets were stronger. The Americans, because they lacked, and we'll get to that, the intelligence to actually disprove Soviet claims, assumed that the Soviets were as powerful as they were. You know, it wasn't really until the Cold War ended and we got access to Soviet records. In fact, a lot of what I'm going to tell you today, tell your audiences tonight, I learned working with Alexander Fursenko in Soviet records. It was only after the Cold War ended that we realized the extent to which the Soviets were always weaker, always militarily and economically weaker than the West. But the Soviets put up a good face, and Khrushchev believed in the importance of deception. So one key element to the tension was that the Soviets were constantly pushing the line that they were strong enough to destroy the United States. Now, that's not to say that they intended to. They never intended to. In fact, neither of the superpowers ever did. But to understand the tension of the 50s, you have to keep in mind that, one, Khrushchev believed the only way to contain American power was to scare Americans, and, two, the Americans lacked the intelligence capabilities to be sure of their own superiority in military terms.
0: Oh, goodness me. Well, when you tell us that and we look back at all of the whole Cold War, we think, well, why did we do that then? We didn't need to have quite the scare that we did during the time.
9: We didn't actually. But that one of the changes that occurs, of course, after the Cold War is in some ways intelligence gets better. But let's talk about what happens in May of 1960, because a lot goes on and it is a very pivotal moment. Yeah. For the Soviet Union and the United States.
0: Okay. So why were the Americans running these spy surveillance flights over the U.S.?
9: This is an amazing story because it begins with a different fear. It begins with the fear of bombers. The United States, because of its geographical isolation,

0: And this would be something that I think Australians would understand in a different context, but somewhat similar context. The United States had not really been threatened by a European power since the early 19th century, when the Brits took Washington briefly and burnt down the White House. And the Soviets developed intercontinental bombers. And the Americans were afraid that the Soviets would launch an airstrike with bombers, strategic bombers, on the United States. That's when the United States and Canada developed a sort of a listening system in northern Canada to protect North America from a surprise airstrike. Now, the question was, how many bombers did the Soviets have? And the Soviets were masters at deceiving the West, not just the United States, about the number of bombers they had. One of the ways that you would do it is that every May Day, May 1st, the Soviets would have this great military display in Red Square, and all the air attachés of the various NATO countries and allied countries would sit there, and they would watch the planes go overhead, and they would count them. Well, the Soviets knew this, so what they would do is they'd take the same three planes, and they would do loops around the center of Moscow, and so the air attachés kept counting these bombers and bombers and bombers. Well, there weren't more bombers. It was the same planes flying over and over again. And so the Americans, because they lacked the ability to, they didn't have the spies in the Soviet Union, they lacked the ability to really go to airfields and count the number of bombers. So the CIA developed the U-2 as a way of flying over Soviet airfields to count the number of bombers. Because the United States, by 1955, was absolutely convinced the Soviets had more bombers than they did. Well, the U-2 was the answer. And as a result of the development of the U-2, the Americans realized, oh, there's no bomber gap. And if the gap that exists is on our side, and it turned out the Soviets had, believe it or not, only 40 bombers that were capable of reaching the United States, whereas the Americans had 1,650 bombers that were capable of reaching the Soviet Union.
1: Oh my goodness, isn't it extraordinary to think that they just didn't understand how great that difference was. So the Lockheed U-2 spy plane then that was used to determine this, that was designed to fly at altitudes of 70,000 feet, wasn't it? So the idea was that it could operate safely over Soviet territory, right?
0: It could operate safely because the Soviets didn't have yet surface-to-air missiles that could knock them down. But what the Soviets had was radar. So each time an American spy plane entered the Soviet Union, the Soviets knew it. They just couldn't do anything about it. So it was provocative, but the Soviets had no defense system, and they developed jets that went high enough, but the jets' ability to go up to 70,000 feet was very short, and therefore it was a hit or miss, literally hit or miss proposition for them. So the only way they could bring down one of these U-2s was to develop a surface-to-air system strong enough with the range high enough to hit them. And ultimately they did by 1960. Now, the Americans didn't know it.
1: Did the Americans realize that the Soviets knew, had radar and could see that their spy planes were in fact crossing over the top of the Soviet Union?
0: The Americans knew it, and that's why the President of the United States had to authorize every single one of these U-2 flights. There weren't many of them. I think there were less than a dozen. Mm. But Eisenhower took them very seriously. So you ask yourself, well, why did he do it? Because the U.S. had no intelligence capability of knowing the size of the Soviet strategic arsenal. And in 1957... the Soviets surprised the world by putting up Sputnik. Now, we all think of Sputnik as this, the first satellite, which it was. But it actually meant a lot more to the Americans than that, because if the Soviets could put a satellite up in space that could then also put a warhead.

0: on a missile. So Sputnik, while a technological achievement that had scientific importance immediately to the world and was embarrassing to the Americans, was also a sign of a Soviet jump in military technology. So the Americans, who didn't think the Soviets would be capable of creating an intercontinental ballistic missile until 1961, in 1957, they were faced with this prospect, oh my God, the Soviets are able to build missiles to hit us. Okay, we know they don't have enough bombers, but it's even worse if they can build a missile with a nuclear warhead.
1: This is Nightlife on ABC Radio. It's This Week in History. We're talking about the U-2 spy plane incident of 1960 with Dr. Timothy Naftali, who's a senior research scholar in the Faculty of International and Public Affairs at Columbia University. He's also the co-author of Khrushchev's Cold War, The Inside Story of an American Adversary. So can you walk us through then, Timothy, the mission itself on May the 1st, 1960, where the pilot Francis Gary Powers took off from, what his task was, and how the Soviets managed to bring it down?
0: Well, there was an election going on in the United States. The Democrats had made an argument that the Soviets were ahead in missile development. The Soviet leadership had been telling the world

0: world that they could produce missiles like sausages. And there was increasing pressure on President Eisenhower to disprove this. His Air Force concocted extremely a major worst case scenario that proposed that this piloted by a man named Francis Gary Powers. Powers had flown more U-2 flights over the Soviet Union than any other pilot. He was extremely experienced. With Powers, he carried a needle which had poison at the tip. And the needle was in his jumpsuit to be used if he wished to commit suicide rather than be captured. But the CIA and the White House never expected a U-2 pilot to survive a crash. It was assumed that if anything could blow it up, the U-2 was like a glider. It was not too flimsy to fly, but it was not supposed to sustain any kind of attack. And so the assumption was, if a U-2 were in some way disabled, it would crash and would kill the pilot. So the pilots were not even instructed to kill themselves. They were given this needle, but the use of it was optional. In any case, Powers flies into the Soviet airspace, and according to his standard operating procedure, he sent a message to Washington, to the U.S. military and the CIA. The mission is a go. And then once he was over to the Soviet Union, he maintained radio silence. Near Sverdlovsk, an SS, that's a surface-to-air missile, didn't hit him directly, but blew up just behind him, destabilized the plane. Powers ejected. He had a parachute. He was given a parachute, used it, deployed. He landed, and he surprised a group of Soviet citizens. Now, what's very important to keep in mind is, even though the Soviet Union and the United States were certainly adversaries and at loggerheads, it wasn't Soviet protocol to kill the American who landed on Soviet territory. He was taken into custody and interrogated, but it wasn't Soviet protocol to kill them. So he's taken into custody. Now, when the CIA learns that the U-2 plane didn't land as it was supposed to after its flight, the U.S. assumed that it had crashed, and of course assumed that no one would have survived that. And so there was a U.S. deception operation all ready to go, a scenario all ready to go in case the U-2 was brought down. And it was to say that it was an air sampling, scientific, high altitude mission that had strayed into Soviet territory because the pilot had oxygen difficulties. And so the U.S. deployed this deception to explain what had happened.
1: So was all this being made public, though, Timothy? Were the Soviets there going, hey, your spy plane appeared overhead and we shot it down? I mean, why did the U.S. need to come up with this story? Was it all in the public domain?
0: The Soviet leadership said, we've shot down one of your planes. What the Soviets didn't say was that Powers was alive. So the American responded to the Soviet report. Actually, it was a report by Khrushchev himself, by this lie that it was the NASA. It was a scientific mission. Here's the delicious part of the story is the following, which is something that my co-author and I learned because we were able to get access.

0: to KGB records, and I think we're the only people to have ever reported this. We read the interrogation reports of Powers, and he was a hero. Powers, the Soviets wanted to know from Powers. They did not torture him. They said Powers was allowed to tell the Soviets. Again, the CIA prepared him for interrogations. Again, never assuming that he'd ever live to be interrogated. But he was allowed to say he worked for the CIA. He was allowed to, and he said what he was allowed to say. The Soviets said to him, how did you communicate while you were flying? Were you able to communicate? And Powers lied in the beginning. He said, and he lied because he wanted the Soviets to keep him alive. And he decided that if he told the Soviets that he was not, which was the truth, that he was not in contact with CIA headquarters while he was flying over the Soviet Union, the Soviets would think they could kill him because the Americans wouldn't know that he was alive. But what he said instead was, my mother is sick, and she's going to be very worried about me, and I'm not going to answer your question about whether or not I was able to communicate with CIA while I was flying over the Soviet Union. And so the Soviets decided to tell the Americans that he was alive, and actually allowed him to write a letter to his mother.
1: Was his mother really sick?
0: No, he made that up.
1: Right.
0: But the point was that the Soviets, and he wouldn't talk to the Soviets about his radio until they showed him a picture in Pravda with a description of the fact that he was alive. So once he saw that, he continued to lie. He said to the Soviets, "No, my radio didn't work. Couldn't work over the. My radio. I used it when I took off, and then I couldn't use it." He didn't want to tell the Soviets the radio capability of the U-2. So he never actually told them the truth. But what he did was he tricked them. He tricked them into telling the world that he was alive. And so the Americans were shocked that the pilot was alive. And in fact, initially, the U.S. government thought that Powers was a bit of a traitor, that he had talked. It was only later when he came back that the U.S. Interrogated him and realized, no, he wasn't a traitor. But for Eisenhower was really upset. He was concerned that Powers had given away American secrets to the Soviets.
1: So we've got the Americans saying initially, oh, look, this plane, it accidentally got lost. There were some problems with the oxygen. And the Russians the Soviets for days are keeping secret the fact that they do have Powers. So how did that, I mean, was it in Pravda? Or how did Khrushchev reveal to the Americans and spring the trap, as I think Khrushchev described it?
0: He gave a speech. He gave a public speech. But the Americans got an inkling that Powers might be alive because of a Soviet diplomat who probably had too much to drink, and he was at an event at the Ethiopian embassy, and he told a Swedish diplomat, and the American ambassador overheard it. And so the Americans had a hunch that Powers might be alive, and the State Department sent a little request to the Soviets for information about this was secret. This was not, the public didn't know this, asking the Soviets about the health of the pilot. And the Soviets, who were having trouble in their interrogation with Powers, had just gotten a note from the State Department, and they thought for sure, aha, Powers did communicate with the Americans when he was flying over the Soviet Union. That's when Khrushchev said, to hell with it. I'm going to just go public and tell the world that he's alive. But that alone didn't end the summit that was supposed to happen in Paris. When Khrushchev then made a statement about Powers, Eisenhower realized, oh my, I can't use this deception anymore. I can't pretend that this wasn't a spy mission. And Eisenhower said, and people in Washington said, Eisenhower, just say nothing. Just don't say anything. Forget it. Just don't say anything. And Eisenhower said, I can't not say something. I approved this mission. We

0: violated Soviet airspace, which is an act of war. Of course, I did it not thinking the Soviets could bring down the plane, but they have, and they have the pilot. I have to admit that I authorized this. Otherwise, I look like I'm not in control of my own government.
1: And
0: so he admits it. Oh, he did? Oh, yeah. He admitted. No, no. Of course he was in control. He's in complete control. No, Eisenhower, not every single one of those flights had to be personally approved by President Eisenhower, and he did. So anyway, he goes public, and he says, I did it. I approved it, of course. And I approved it because I was nervous about the number of missiles the Soviets might have. I did it because I was concerned that they might want to launch a first strike against our country. And this statement by Eisenhower really annoyed Khrushchev. I think Khrushchev would have been much happier if Eisenhower said nothing. But Eisenhower was doing this because he felt the American people ought to realize and know that their president wasn't letting planes fly over the Soviet airspace without permission. So Khrushchev then took it personally and said, wait a second, I'm supposed to meet with the guy who's happy that he violated my airspace and is now taking credit for it? So that's what, it's this personal dimension which leads to the breakup of the summit meeting in 1960. If Eisenhower said nothing, maybe the summit would have gone off as planned. Who knows? We'll never know. But Khrushchev took really personally when Eisenhower said that he had approved this mission.
1: How did that affect their working relationship for the rest of the time that they were both in power?
0: Well, they didn't meet. They had had a decent working relationship because Khrushchev had come to the United States in 1959 and had been hosted by Eisenhower, and the meeting had gone very well. No, they didn't meet again, but Khrushchev really wanted some kind of detente with the United States, and so sent messages to John F. Kennedy soon after he was elected, saying, let's meet, or let's at least have a dialogue. So Khrushchev was very interested in meeting with the United States. Now, the missile gap that the Americans feared would not be resolved until the Americans developed a spy satellite, because a spy satellite could give you the coverage that you needed of the Soviet Union. The U-2s could only really cover about 8.5% of the part of the Soviet Union that was strategically capable of hosting ICBMs. All you needed, you needed a lot of things to have an intercontinental ballistic missile, but you needed a railroad. So there was no way that the U-2s could give the coverage of the of potential Soviet missile bases as it did for air bases. So the U-2 alone was never going to resolve the question of the missile gap. But once the U.S. had a satellite, they realized, oh, my God, there's a gap. But again, it's in our favor. And the U.S. was way ahead of the Soviets in intercontinental ballistic missiles. And that's what leads to the Cuban Missile Crisis, because the Soviets realized the only way we're going to make the Americans squirm and make them fear us and therefore contain them is if we put missiles in Cuba, because we don't have enough missiles to launch from the Soviet Union.
1: That's right. They're not scared of us as we are, but if we go stick some close to them, maybe they will be. Yeah, I want you just to tell us, Timothy, about France's Gary Powers and actually getting out of the Soviet Union, because presumably the Soviets didn't just hand him over freely and go, here, have him back.
0: No, the Soviets, they exchanged him for a former sleeper agent, an agent who had been living in the United States under false identity, and so they exchanged the United States and the Soviet Union negotiated this spy exchange, which took place in Berlin, between East Berlin and West Berlin. The exchange was done over a made over a bridge, the Gleinecke Bridge, and Powers was returned for a Soviet agent who had been in captivity in the United States. Powers came home and initially wasn't treated very well. I mean, he wasn't hurt by the U.S. government, but he was under a lot of suspicion. And unfortunately, he didn't live long enough. He died in a in a helicopter crash in Los Angeles. He didn't live long enough for you know, the information about his real heroism in Soviet records to become public. But he actually outplayed, he outfoxed the Soviets, and didn't reveal much of anything, and provoked them, I think, to reveal the fact that he was alive.
1: If anyone saw the 2015 film Bridge of Spies, that is basically a story about a Brooklyn attorney who enters into negotiations for the release of Gary Powers. Karen in Mullumbimby was saying, is there a movie about this? It's a fascinating story. Well, that's one of the movies that's been certainly made about it. Interesting, another one of my texters, Timothy, says, this is Liz in Melbourne, says, I went out with one of the U2 pilots who were out here in 1963 based at Point Cook, because, yeah, the U2s were also based, or some of them were based in Australia for a while. So, Timothy, just, you know, in practical terms, what kind of significance in the longer term did this U2 spy plane saga have? Was it a temporary diplomatic crisis or a genuine turning point in the Cold War? How does it sit in the history of the Cold War?
0: It was a temporary crisis. It was symptomatic of the dangers that arise from mutual ignorance. The Soviets didn't understand the Americans had absolutely no interest in using their strategic advantage to launch a first strike. And the U.S. had no idea that the Soviets were very far behind and were seeking to build up strategic forces, not to launch an attack on the United States, but to prevent the United States from attacking first. And it was that mutual ignorance that led to the tensions in that era. Neither country wanted a world war, as we learned from Soviet records later, and we've been learning from American records all along.
1: Timothy, thank you so much for being our guest here on Nightlife tonight.
0: My pleasure. It was fun.
1: Dr. Timothy Naftali is a senior research scholar in the Faculty of International and Public Affairs at Columbia University. He's also the co-author of Khrushchev's Cold War, The Inside Story of an American Adversary. And I thought perhaps it might be appropriate to go out with a U2 song. This is I Still Haven't Found What I'm Looking For. Actually, that is maybe not the version I want to play. Let me just grab you a different version. Yes, this is the one. Here we go. U2, I Still Haven't Found What I'm Looking For.

0: Weird, I still haven't found what I'm looking for. You're on Nightlife on ABC Radio. Suzanne Hill with you on this Sunday night. We've got Big Country Small World coming up very shortly. Now, if you're listening to us from Wagen in Western Australia on 558 on the AM dial, you are having an outage on the radio tomorrow morning. So it starts at midnight your time, which we just after our program ends, and just as the overnights program with Francis Leach tonight is starting. So if you are in Wagen and come midnight your time, you want to keep listening, the alternatives for you are TV Channel 25 and you can also tune to ABC Listen to listen to Overnights with Francis Leach. So I'll try and remember to give you a warning a bit closer to the time as well. So that's for those of you Wagen, Western Australia, an outage starting at midnight your time.
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0: It is time to welcome back to Big Country Small World the wonderful Annie Brown, rural reporter at ABC Goulburn Murray in Wodonga. Hey Annie, welcome back.
1: Hey Suzanne, good to be back.
0: Now, look, poor South Australia, apparently there's not only mice numbers that are booming, but locusts starting to swarm as well. Is it the end of days for South Australia?
1: It's a bit biblical in South Australia at the moment, unfortunately, yeah.

0: So people might have been hearing these reports about we're seeing mice plague numbers get back up there in Western Australia and South Australia at the moment. I know I've been working on a couple of stories over here in Victoria and New South Wales, Suzanne, that are all about the boom in bunny numbers as well. So we've got all these
1: kinds of locust swarms start occurring. What can farmers and authorities actually do about it?
0: Well, so I did read this in this article that the South Australian Rural Report has put together. This South Australian Plague Locust Commissioner, yes, that's a job, says that the department is not categorising the current locust migration as an outbreak, but it's not off the table. So right now they're still monitoring it and so still looking at those numbers. I did a bit more sort of digging on locusts for you, Suzanne. So the last outbreak of the Australian plague locust in South Australia, like Tom mentioned there, was 2010, so 16 years ago now, and it required $12.8 million in government funding for chemical spray in the Riverland and mid-north in the state there. So it's a big problem. And they eat everything. So people might be thinking, what's the problem with locusts? They go through crops and they eat and destroy and they're terrible and they swarm and it's disgusting. But

0: We were doing an excellent series on different insects, I've forgotten already, so you've got to tell me.
1: So they are like, so a locust is a grasshopper, but it's a grasshopper that turns into a locust due to overcrowding caused by rapid population growth, usually after a drought or followed by heavy rain. And that crowding triggers a physical contact amongst them, releases serotonin in their brains, and causes them to change color and swarm, basically. So it's like a crowd mentality sort of chaos, and they just go mad.
0: Yeah. Not very fun either. I mean, I've lived on a farm in the mid-north of South Australia for a while, Annie, back in the 90s, and I'm pretty sure we had quite a few locusts around that time. I remember they would end up everywhere. I remember having a shower and looking down and going, oh, there's a locust in the shower with me.
1: Gross. Yeah, they're not fun. And yeah, add it to the list of things that are sort of plaguing and swarming at the moment.
0: Yeah, there we go. Annie Brown is here, rural reporter at ABC Goulburn Murray, based in Wodonga. Now, this is a very sad story, Annie. You've been very much at the centre of a few national stories at the moment. Of course, we had the Farah by-election yesterday, but people will know, of course, of the terrible loss of two police officers after they were shot by Desi Freeman. That also happened in your area, and the two officers were remembered in a really nice way this week.
1: Yeah, so it's bittersweet, I guess. Like, so Porepunkha, as you know, I know you've been up there, Suzanne, it's a beautiful little town in the sort of foothills of Mount Buffalo and the Alpine region in the northeast of Victoria. And this time of year in autumn, it's particularly beautiful. It's well known for its autumnal leaves and beautiful bright colours everywhere. And the winery up there, Feathertop Winery, that was the police forward command post during the initial stages of searching for Desi Freeman. They're at the end of their vintage, and they had the idea to have the last sort of picking day for everyone to come volunteer and come do some grape picking, and then take those grapes and turn it into a wine that would be used as a fundraiser for Police Legacy, which is the charity non-for-profit group that looks after families of police officers who have been injured on the job or sadly killed in the line of duty as well. So I got to go to the grape picking, and it was a pretty... It was a beautiful day.

0: So there was a lot of emotion, a lot of grief still happening, and a lot of tears as well in the vineyard. I did get the chance to talk to Detective Sergeant Chris Hill while we're in the vines. He was a very close colleague of Neil Thompson, one of the officers who was killed. Here's a little bit of what he had to say.
1: Look, the day was very difficult, obviously. But like I said before, we certainly think about August 26 every time we drive down the road outside the winery here. So, and hit the roundabout at Pulpunkka. You can't not. And I expect that'll be the way for the rest of our lives. So, yeah.
2: Can you tell us a little bit about Neil?
1: Well, he'd be laughing at me now. look, he was a great friend. He loved the outdoors. He'd be helping here today, particularly for some wine on offer. He was looking forward to life after his career, but he was also he wasn't backwards in coming forwards about how much he was going to miss working with us and the other boys in the unit. So we miss him a lot.
0: That's Detective Sergeant Chris Hill there, Suzanne.
3: Yeah, talking about Neil Thompson and the other police officer who was killed on that day was Vadim Dewart Hotart, August 26 last year. So in terms of the grapes that were picked, what's the whole process? I assume there wasn't wine made, during the week. That takes a while, doesn't it? So when will the wine actually come to fruition?
0: I did meet a few lovely ladies who were volunteering there who said that they would take their shoes off and crush it with their feet if it was needed. The winery owner there said it'll take about a year and a half before the wine will be ready. It'll be a Shiraz Cabernet blend if anyone likes red wine. So it's still a year or so away before we'll actually have the final product. But hopefully it could maybe become an annual event. There was talks of maybe having a bit of a plaque or something at the winery to sort of commemorate those lives lost as well. But it was a lot of grief.

0: I picked a little bit. The vineyard, I should also say, in true Paul Punker fashion, was on the side of like a 30-degree sloped hill. It was pretty steep. So there was a few people who weren't volunteering to go right up to the end, but I did sort of hike up the mountain a bit there to get to the end of the vineyard because you had this beautiful view of Mount Buffalo as well. It's so incredible. We did an online story as well if people want to have a look at what Paul Punker looks like in autumn right now. It's very nice.
1: And is grape picking difficult?
0: Not really. It's just like, you know, you've got a pair of snippers and, you know, it's a lot of bending and, you know, leaning and squatting, that sort of thing.
1: So you take them off in the bunch?
0: Yeah, you just prune it. It's just snipping it off and, you know, putting in a bucket and then carrying the bucket back down to the end of the road.
1: Yeah. You found it very easy by the sounds of it, Annie.
0: Look, I'm a natural grape picker. Yeah. Very good at it.
1: All right. Annie Brown is here. And Annie, I mean, you were just saying, but I mean, I have worked in that area and you've got the mountains going up. You know, you've got Mount Buffalo, Mount Beauty. It must be, as you say, beautiful time. Have you got lots of colours?
0: Oh, yeah. It's so nice up here. I love autumn up here in the northeast of Victoria. It's just orange, yellow, red everywhere you look. And we've had a bit of rain in February as well. So a lot of the hills, those rolling green hills are back. So we've got this beautiful sort of lushness about the place as well. I was just out in Grania in the Upper Murray not long ago, a couple of days ago, and at an alpaca farm looking at 150 alpacas. And it's so nice up here this time of year, Suzanne. I love it. But yeah.
1: Now, it wouldn't be an Annie Brown Big Country Small World without a cute story about an animal or perhaps a giant vegetable to finish us off. What have you got for us today?
0: And I also love talking about how great the northeast of Victoria is. And so we'll stay up here. We're going to go to Toowonga Primary School in the Kiwa Valley. It's a tiny little school that has, I think, 57 students all up. It's at the foothills of Mount Beauty, which is a great name for any mountain. And they had their second annual giant pumpkin growing competition last week. And the competition started last year as just like a bit of a fun activity to get the kids involved in learning how to grow food and those sort of things. But it actually branched out of the school and they got entries this year from people who don't attend the school or have kids at the school. So it's gone totally into the community as well. They got a bunch of pumpkins, but the winner, drum roll, was 156 kilograms.
1: Oh my goodness.
0: It was massive. It was grown by the Gentile family, so mum, dad and two of the kids who attend the school. This is mum Rachel talking about their winner, their champion pumpkin.
2: My husband and really my two youngest children, my 9 and 10-year-old, we nurtured our little baby. We planted her Penny the Pumpkin. We planted her in our front yard at home, just in our residential block. In November, it was the first week of November last year. The kids took lots of pride in watering her every second or third day and just held off watering when it was raining. And she even had a little roof growing over her to just beat that first frost that we've already had up here. Not giving away too many secrets, but I think there's some little tips in growing a 156 kilo giant pumpkin. Our family giant pumpkin only reached 48 kilos last year. We gave it a little bit more love this year and, yeah, it showed, yeah.
0: So big improvement.
1: That love really paid off. Now, what about the competition? Was it fierce? I mean, did you have anything coming in anywhere near the size of Penny?
0: So I saw a few photos. I didn't get the full listing rundown of all the entries. It was a bit casual. But I did see a photo of some of the pumpkins rolled out on the front lawn at the school there. There were some pretty big ones. Like I was surprised that, you know, Penny was obviously the biggest. It was quite clear. She was a clear winner. But there was some that were still in the 100 kilo range, definitely. I did ask them a bit about what they're going to do with 156 kilo pumpkin once it's been awarded its prize. They don't make pumpkin soup for everyone, sadly, Suzanne. I know. They also don't hollow it out and turn it into a boat, which I know they do somewhere, I think up in the Snowy Mountains. They do like a pumpkin boat competition.
1: Really?
0: Maybe there's going to be someone out there who knows more about that, but I swear I've seen something about like giant pumpkins being hollowed out.
1: Okay, if you can help us with a story about that, 1-300-800-888.

0: to. So what are they going to do with Penny then?
1: They fed her to the cows.
0: Oh.
1: Apparently they don't taste very good either, these giant vegetables, because they're
0: seems
1: all
0: like a very
1: water.
0: Pedestrian end for an award-winning pumpkin, though, doesn't
1: I know.
0: It?
1: After months and months of looking after her, nurturing her.
0: Well, if it doesn't taste any good, I guess you don't want the soup.
1: But I'm inspired. I want to try and grow a giant pumpkin. So it's a particular kind of variety you've got to get. You can't just like sing to a regular pumpkin. Apparently you've got to get like a particular kind of seed and grow it as big as you can. They take a lot of water, apparently.
0: And do you think you'll be allowed to enter, Annie?
1: Well, if anyone from Toowonga can enter, I don't know why I can't enter. I mean... Because I did say, I was like, oh, so people who don't have kids at the school can enter? And they're like, yeah, of course. And I was like, okay, that's all I need to hear.
0: All right, she's put you all on notice. Annie Brown is going to be a contender in next year's giant pumpkin competition. Hey, thank you so much, Annie. Always a pleasure.
1: Thanks, Suzanne.
0: There's Annie Brown, rural reporter at ABC Goulburn Murray in Wodonga.
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0: Well, Annie was talking about picking grapes. Marin in Leichhardt says, I picked grapes in a tiny Gallo-Roman village in the Brain area of France in 1978. There were fossils amongst the vines. It was wonderful, says Marin. Does sound lovely. TD on the Central Coast says, always interested to hear from Annie in Wodonga, our old stomping ground of 28 years. Now living north of Sydney on the coast, I thoroughly miss the turning of the leaves in Albury and Victoria's northeast and the glorious towns and villages. Every Australian should visit to see the sights at this time. And I too have a very soft spot for northeast Victoria and southern New South Wales. And I think I've figured out... the boat pumpkin that Annie was just referring to. A couple of years back, about this time 2 years ago, a bloke named Adam became, quote, this is according to the ABC News article I found, quite possibly the first person to float down a giant pumpkin in the Tumut River. His friend Adam Farkason had grown a 407 kilo pumpkin, which puts Penny the pumpkin absolutely to shame. And so then he's made Adam hollow the thing out, popped it into the water, and apparently he went down about a mile down the Tumut River. There are some lovely photos. It looks like it made quite a craft, actually. So that's that. Now, we have a history quiz coming up after the latest ABC News. I was trying to create a quiz about carpets for you, but I just couldn't quite find enough carpet questions. So we've compromised. Our history quiz tonight, floors, floor coverings. There's a carpet question or two involved.

0: For you, I would love you to give me a call on 1300 800 222 for the floors, carpets, floor coverings history quiz. You could win a black magnet. You could win a regular. The colour of the magnets this year. Can't even remember. Anyway, ring.
1: ABC News with Andrew Kaloupas. Several Australians aboard a hantavirus-stricken cruise ship will be flown home in the coming day on a repatriation flight from the Spanish island of Tenerife. Harry Buttenshaw reports.
2: The outbreak on board the MV Hondius was discovered just under a month ago and has since claimed three lives while infecting several others. The vessel is now anchored off the coast of Tenerife off West Africa, where authorities are working to safely transport passengers to shore. Several countries, including the US, UK and the Netherlands, are sending chartered repatriation flights to collect their citizens. Australia's charter flight will collect four citizens and one permanent resident who live in New South Wales and Queensland, along with one person from New Zealand. The Australian government says the passengers are currently healthy and will be quarantined when they arrive in Perth on Tuesday.
1: The Director General of the World Health Organization, Tedros Adhanom Ghebreyesus, is in Tenerife. He says the operation to disembark the passengers is going very well and that the hantavirus situation is not another COVID.
3: The last death from the current outbreak was on May 2nd, so we haven't recorded any death after that. And as you know, there were a number who were evacuated and disembarked. And that's also good news. We hope there will not be any death, but we will monitor strictly.
1: The federal government looks set to ignore calls for changes to gas export taxation ahead of Tuesday's budget. Calls have been increasing in recent months for the implementation of a 25% tax on gas exports, led by the Greens and several independent MPs. Treasurer Jim Chalmers says he understands the arguments people are making for the tax, but says the government has other priorities as the global fuel crisis continues to play out.
4: It's not something that we've been contemplating because, as I said, there are good reasons to prioritise supply and reservation. That's taken a lot of work. You know, it's all hands on deck supplying as much fuel as we can for Australian motorists and for Australian industry. That's the priority.
1: Pakistan's Prime Minister Shahbaz Sharif has condemned a suicide attack on a security post in the country's northwest, which killed 15 police officers. The BBC's Anbarasan Etharajan reports.
5: This was the latest attack in Pakistan's border province of Khyber Pakhtunkhwa, part of a wave of militant activity that has strained relationship between Islamabad and neighbouring Afghanistan. Pakistani officials said a vehicle loaded with explosives was driven into the security post in Bannu before the attackers opened fire on officers. An official said more than 100 insurgents were involved in the assault. An Islamist alliance, Ittihad al-Mujahideen, said it carried out the attack.
1: Almost 40 people have been killed in another day of intense Israeli strikes in southern Lebanon. Seven people, including at least two women, were killed when Israel hit a residential building in the town of Saksakia. In response, Hezbollah has launched rockets and drones into northern Israel and against Israeli troops. Queensland police say the Ethical Standards Command is investigating the death of a man who fell from a hotel balcony near Brisbane's CBD. May Argent with more.
6: Officers were called to the hotel in Spring Hill following reports a wanted person had been sighted. An 18-year-old male wanted by police was found on the sixth floor of the building. Police say he attempted to flee via the balcony to a lower level, but fell and sustained serious injuries. Acting Chief Superintendent Simon Taylor says the man died at the scene.
7: First aid, which included CPR, as you can imagine, considering what we're discussing, very confronting.
6: Three other people were taken into custody in relation to property crime offences.
1: To sport, and in the NRL, Penrith has remained on top of the ladder with an entertaining victory over Canberra Andrew Moore with the details.
8: The first half was a great game of footy with teams exchanging tries. Penrith scored first through Blaze Talangi. Canberra hit back through Ethan Sanders. Then Penrith through Talangi again. Canberra through Sebastian Chris. And then before half-time, Casey McLean for Penrith. They also scored 2-1 in the second half. And in the end, Penrith wins 30 points to 18 before a crowd of 18,018. Earlier in...

0: Melbourne, the Storm broke a 7-game losing streak by beating the West Tigers handily 44-16, and importantly, Cam Munster returned to form with a bang for the Storm. Andrew Moore, ABC Sport, Canberra.
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3: Monday's weather for Victoria. Morning fog across most of the state before clearing to a mostly sunny and mild day. Melbourne, cloud clearing after the morning fog with 18 degrees. In Tasmania, fine apart from isolated light showers about the south coast and the northwest. Possible morning valley fog. Hobart, cloudy, slight chance of a shower with 17 degrees. For your latest local forecasts, go to the BOM website or app.
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5: Yes, I am your microphone attendant tonight, here attending the microphone for the next couple of hours. On Nightlife, we have our history quiz coming up momentarily. I'm going to give you question one right now so you texters can start texting and you can decide whether you want to play. This is question one. Being banned from meeting him by her brother, Cleopatra was smuggled into a carpet and delivered in it to meet who? In a famous anecdote written about by the Roman historian Plutarch. Cleopatra rolled herself up in a carpet and was delivered in it to meet who? If you know, 1-300-800-222. If you're playing via the text, 0467-922-702. Oh, thank you, Amanda, for the reminder. The magnets, I had a complete mental blank. Couldn't remember what colour our magnets were this year. Sage. Lockie said they were olive. But when Amanda said, oh, I think they were sage, then I remembered that we had actually sat down and had quite a debate amongst the team about what particular shade of green the magnets were. And I was very, very determined that they were sage. So there's a sage magnet in it for you if you're the winner. We've got a Gardening Australia mag plus an Organic Gardener mag. We also have the opportunity to win a black magnet if you can get 10 questions correct in a row. And, of course, there is the glory and the joy in the sheer participation of being part of the history quiz.
6: The question and answer program everyone enjoys.
7: I would say yes.
8: That's right.
9: That's right.
10: Here are the questions.
5: Joni and Preston, you can kick us off tonight.
11: Hi, Suzanne. Is there a theme to tonight's history quiz? Because I had to tune out for a little bit before the before it kicked in.
5: Did you tune out, like literally turn the radio off, or did you just, you know, your eyes glazed over and you just did not hear what I was saying?
11: No, I was transferring from the AM-only radio made in 1974 in my living room to the Sony clock radio made in the 90s in the spare bedroom.
5: All right.
11: I had to, like, have it off for a minute. So I'm sorry, Suzanne, I didn't catch every single word you said tonight.
5: I know. Look, if the ratings people do call you, though, make sure you put down every single minute.
11: Okay.
5: Okay, the theme is, this is because, Joni, a few weeks ago, I don't know if you were listening, we had quite the discussion about carpets one night when I was filling in for Phil, and I did say I would attempt a history quiz on carpets. I couldn't quite get a history quiz altogether about carpets. Greta stepped in. We're giving you a history quiz about floors, and
11: cool.
5: There's a couple of carpets involved in that.
11: Right,
5: so
11: nice.
5: Question one, being banned from meeting him by her brother, Cleopatra was smuggled into a carpet and delivered in it to meet whom? In a famous anecdote written about by the Roman historian Plutarch.
11: Well, it's got to be Caesar, right?
5: It was Caesar.
11: Nice.
5: And apparently it was actually more of a bed sack, whatever that might be, than a carpet. But the carpet story is the one that has survived because it's a bit sexier than a bed sack, isn't it? Whatever a bed sack is.
11: Bed sack?
5: I don't know what a bed sack would be.
11: Yeah, we should bring that back.
5: Yeah, sounds like we all need one. All right. This is an easy one to ease you further in, Joni. Which decorative art style adorned many of the floors in both private homes and public buildings in ancient Rome?
11: Decorative art style.
5: Yes.
11: Mosaic?
5: Mosaic, obviously.
11: Nice.
5: Okay. And I have one more ancient Rome question.

0: in this section, Joni. Question three, and this is back to Julius Caesar. As he was assassinated, Caesar was said to have fallen to the floor directly in front of a statue of whom?
1: I'm guessing it's something poetic. So like a Roman god of some kind. Jupiter?
0: No.
1: No.
0: It was okay. Not. It's not quite it's that poetic.
1: A vaguely Roman thing I've heard of. All right.
0: Hey, thanks, Joni. Nice to talk to you. Let's talk to Stuart in Victor Harbour. Hi, Stuart.
2: I thought it was Richard Burton that Cleopatra thought.
0: Wasn't it? I've never seen the film. Did you watch it back in the day?
2: No, I thought it was, I actually thought it was Richard, but I thought it was original footage. Yeah, I know. I did see it. It was with Liz Taylor. I don't know if Liz Taylor. I think it was. It was in it. I think it was one of the. Apparently, she made it so difficult that it took a long time to produce. It was very difficult to manage. I think.
0: You know what these stars are like, Stuart.
2: I guess. After your performance of that poor guy there with just missing that run with the radio. Yeah, I do see that. my ratings.
0: Harry in the Bay has it. Ray in the Bay also has the answer to this one.
2: Okay. Well, I don't quite get the seat when Caesar's assassinated.
0: Okay, so there he is. He's falling on the floor. The knives are going in and he fell in front of a statue. Of who? Who also, by the way, gave his name to the building in which Caesar was killed.
2: Oh, well, it's going to be something to do with flooring. Oh, he's on the floor. That's what
0: he's
2: you
0: on
2: mean.
0: The floor. That's the link.
2: He's actually the floor covering.
0: He became it.
2: I guess he did. What do they call that? Because he was killed in where the senators hanging up. They stabbed him to death there. Brutus et tu. What do they call that? I'll go Parliament House.
0: You think there was a statue of Parliament House?
2: There's actually a statue of someone.
0: Yeah, no. So it's a statue of someone, and this person also gave their name to the building in which Caesar was assassinated.
2: Gotcha. Oh, righto. Well, that's a bit. Yeah, I thought Caesar was the first. I'll go. Mr. McClay.
0: Also Calvin. Not Mr. McClay.
2: No. See you later.
0: Stuart. Yes, Annette in Perth, you know who this was as well. It is a figure from ancient Rome. Very much, probably not one of the better known ones. Let's see if George in Fremantle knows. If you'd like to be part of our floor coverings, carpets history quiz tonight, 1-300-800-222. Hey, George.
3: Hi, Suzanne. I hope you had a happy Mother's Day.
0: Oh, it was nice. It was.
3: They come around once a year, don't they? So
0: yes.
3: You can make the most of them.
0: Well, in my case, I get my birthday and Mother's Day sort of 3 or 4 days apart, so it's convenient. I can just, you know, demand. They roll everything up into one. So
3: that's bad planning, isn't it?
0: I mean, it works in our house because I really have to encourage them to make the effort. So when I say, look, you can cross off Mother's Day and my birthday, or I say, you know, if they don't want to make me a cake, I'm like, come on, it's Mother's Day and my birthday. That guilts them into action. But anyway, they did well. They did very well. George.
3: Run this past me again. I didn't quite understand the question.
0: All right. So imagine Caesar. He's just been stabbed. He's falling onto the floor. And apparently he slumps against a pedestal which has a statue on it. Someone who was definitely not a friend of his. Who was this statue of?
3: Someone who wasn't a friend of his. Good question. Can't say that it rings too many bells. It's a statue of a god or something, is it? That, I mean...
0: Someone who's not a friend. Someone who was around at the time. All right, it's not a god, and it's a rival.
3: I think we might be here or not.
0: I know, and the person also gave their name to the building in which Caesar was murdered.
3: I thought he was murdered in the Senate.
0: The main Senate House was actually being rebuilt at the time.

0: So they were going somewhere else that day. Yes.
1: Fuck yes, you've done your homework, haven't you?
0: Greta did her homework in this case.
1: Oh, sorry, who did it?
0: Greta, who wrote a lot of the quiz tonight.
1: It's her fault, is it? No, look, I just can't think of it. So it's a statue of a person, that's what I'm getting at.
0: So look, you want an ancient Roman who was enemies with Caesar?
1: I think he probably had lots of them, didn't he? Didn't he have half the Senate was against him?
0: Yeah, I think that's why he ended up getting stabbed 23 times.
1: Yeah. No, look, I don't know. I can't even think of an appropriate answer, unfortunately.
0: Mm. All right. Thanks, George.
1: Thanks. Anyway, see you later.
0: Bye. Jane knows the answer. So does Ed in Perth. So does Alan in Queensland. Samuel in Canberra is a first-time caller. Hi, Samuel. Welcome.
2: Hello, how are you?
0: Yeah, I'm doing very well, Samuel. Do you know whose statue this was that Julius Caesar fell to the floor in front of when he was being stabbed?
2: Fell to the floor in front of?
0: Yes.
2: We're guessing... that put me off guard. All right, I have to pass on that. Thank you.
0: No worries. Samuel, thank you so much for trying the history quiz out tonight. Trev in Surfers Paradise, what about you?
3: What about me?
0: Well, do you know who this Roman was? An enemy of Caesar's who Caesar fell to the floor in front of a statue of.
3: God, you're talking enemies, and the only two I know, and it's just from a very... inaccurate play about the matter, was Julius Caesar. I think, and this, he had two enemies, Brutus and Cassius. I think Cassius was the one, but that is just a very uneducated guess from an uneducated man.
0: I think Cassius was definitely an enemy, and I think he took part in the stabbing, but he did not have a statue that Caesar front of. Thank you.
3: I know it wasn't Wally Lewis.
0: Definitely not Wally Lewis. Thanks, Trev. Warren in Paran. G'day, Warren. Warren.
4: Hello.
0: Hello. Do you know who this this Roman was that there was a statue of that Caesar fell to the floor in front of as he was being stabbed?
4: Yep. I have to go back to year 12 or year 11 or whenever I was studying this, and it was Pompey the Great.
0: Yes, Pompey the Great, indeed. I'm sure Caesar, if he could have arranged it better, really wouldn't like to have been slumping to the floor dying in front of a statue of Pompey the Great. But anyway.
4: No.
0: Question four, Warren. Our history quiz tonight is themed around its carpets, its floors, its floor coverings. So we'll see what comes up. Question four, which king of Israel was said to have been the recipient of a magic carpet created for him by the Queen of Sheba?
4: Created for him for what?
0: Which king of Israel was said to have been the recipient of a magic carpet created for him by the Queen of Sheba?
4: Oh, God. That is going to stump me. And once again, I get one question and then bow out. Thanks, Suzanne.
0: You've moved us along, Warren, and for that, many people will be grateful. Okay, thanks, sir. Thanks. Yes, Amanda. Yes, Harry in the Bay, Ray in the Bay, Adrian, Maria, Eric. You're all on top of that. Jim in Banksia Park. Good evening, Jim.
5: Good evening, Suzanne.
0: Now, Jim, which king of Israel was said to have been the recipient of a magic carpet created for him by the Queen of Sheba?
5: As I said to Lockie at the start, I think I'll be floored by the first question.
0: Nice one.
5: I have no idea. I'll say Nebuchadnezzar.
0: No, not that one. Thanks, Jim.
5: Thanks. Good night.
0: Lorenzo in Fulham Gardens.
6: Hello, Suzanne.
0: Hello, Lorenzo.
6: Can I just quickly say, Suzanne, Greta, if you're listening, stop making the quiz so hard, please.
0: Oh. Oh, I think most of the rest of the questions are relatively easy.
6: Okay.
0: Yeah. Oh,
6: that's good to hear.
0: Yeah, yeah, relatively so. I'm the one who often makes them hard. Yeah.
6: And, yes, that's
0: and I,
6: right.
0: Sometimes I look at Greta's quiz, and, oh, this is too easy, and I make them harder. And then Lockie has to restrain me sometimes. Oh, that's too hard. Anyway.
6: Yes, no, you definitely do make some tough questions. Yeah.
0: Right, Lorenzo, which king of Israel was said to have been the recipient of a magic carpet created for him by the Queen of Sheba?
6: I, Suzanne, would not have a clue. So good night to you. Happy Mother's Day and ciao, ciao to everyone.
0: You don't have a guess for me, Lorenzo?
6: No, not an area of knowledge that I have. So couldn't even guess. I'm sorry.
0: Thanks, Lorenzo.
6: Thanks. See ya.
0: Bye. Lorella, that's it. Robin, yes. Annette in Perth. Alan in Cumnock. You all know the correct answer on this one too. David in Mount Cola. David.
7: Yeah, hi, Suzanne.
0: Hi.
7: Hi.
0: Which king of Israel could this have been?
7: Oh, I think it was me, King David.
0: Oh, it wasn't King David, though.
7: Oh, no.
0: That was the other one, okay. The other famous one.
7: Yeah. No worries.
0: Thanks David. Yes, a few of you were saying David on the SMS too. Barbara in Falconbridge. Hi, Barbara.
8: Oh, gosh. I had this silly idea of saying Aladdin.
0: Was Aladdin a king of Israel?
8: No, so well, I've changed my mind, but I'm trying to think of a king's name. John.
0: Not John.
8: No, I knew that didn't sound very Israeli, did it?
0: You'll know this. It's a famous one. You'll know it when you hear it, Barbara, I promise.
8: Probably something like Canute or something.
0: I think Canute was one of the Danish kings who went to England, maybe.
8: Oh, I'm not very good on... I love you and I like the history quiz, but some parts of history I'm really... bad at, including this part, apparently.
0: Don't worry, someone will get it, and then we'll be on to some hopefully easier questions. 1-300-800-222 is Jono in Gindi. Is it Jono?
9: Yeah, that's me. Do you even know where Gindi is?
0: No, I don't.
9: Central Queensland. It's south of Emerald.
0: Okay.
9: About 40k south of Emerald, little tiny place. Yeah, tennis club, school, not much else.
0: Mm. It's a part of Australia I need to get to is up outback central Queensland. It's missing from my list at the moment.
9: Blacksoil country, we grow lots of agriculture and we've got a big dam here that feeds water to, grow lots of stuff.
0: Now, can you guess a king of Israel for us? Not David, definitely not John. Who was said to have been the recipient of a magic carpet created for him by the Queen of Sheba.
9: Mate, I was with David, but then the only other king I can think of is Solomon, but I'm not sure that's correct.
0: Solomon is the correct answer.
9: Oh, no way.
0: It was Solomon who got there. I mean, look, probably it didn't happen. Probably there wasn't there wasn't a magic carpet, yes. The legend has it, though, that, yeah, it was delivered to Queen Solomon by the Queen of Sheba. Well done, Joy. That is you're a first-time caller, aren't you?
9: Well, I called years and years ago because this has been on for a long time, but, yeah, not in recent times.
0: Mm. Well, I'll give you some first-time caller applause anyway if you really haven't been here for that long. Yeah! There you go. Okay, question 5. A black and white checkerboard style floor is the signature flooring for the temples and meeting places of which fellowship that dates back to the 18th century?
9: Which fellowship back to the 18th century?
0: A black and white checkerboard style floor.
9: Back to the 18th century. I got nothing.
0: Really?
9: Yeah, no. Back on the checkerboard floor.
0: Yes, which fellowship that goes back to the 18th century?
9: No, I'll get nothing.
0: Who knows this? 1-300-800-222. I see half of you have it correct on the SMS already. Yeah, Adrian, Bernadette, Ray, Eric, Harry, Yeah, Amanda, 1-300-800-222, if you can tell me which fellowship that dates back to the 18th century has a black and white style checkerboard style floor that is the signature flooring for this particular fraternity or fellowship. Matt in Adelaide, hello.
10: How are you?
0: I'm not bad. How's tricks in Adelaide tonight?
10: Say it again. Oh, well, I'm just on my way home from work. It's chilly in Adelaide.
0: Is it? So it's turned, hasn't it? The season's gone and turned on us.
10: Absolutely.
0: Okay, now, question five. A black and white checkerboard style floor is the signature flooring for the temples and meeting places of which fellowship that dates back to the 18th century?
10: I'm really disappointed someone else got Solomon. I'm going to say the Masons.
0: Yes, it's the Freemasons.
10: Yeah. Oh, no way. There you go.
0: According to the Freemasons, the black and white tiles represent the dualities of life, such as good and evil, joy and sorrow, and the mingled yarn of human experience. That's nice, isn't it?
10: It's lovely.
0: Yeah. Are you on speakerphone there, Matt?
10: I'm just about to take you off.
0: Excellent.
10: I'll start from the driveway.
0: Hang on. Oh, that sounds significantly better.
10: Excellent.
0: Okay. Question six. In medieval Europe, rushes were strewn across floors for insulation. What kind of plants were they made from? Were they A, reeds, B, straw, C, palm fronds, or D, weeds?
10: Where were they?
0: They were strewn across floors for insulation in medieval Europe. They were called rushes. But what were they? Were they reeds, straw, palm fronds, or weeds?
10: Reeds.
0: They were reeds. That is correct.
10: There you go. There you go. I'm on a roll.
0: You are.
10: I would have been on more of a roll with Solomon. I had in my head the jingle from the early. There was a Solomon's carpets back in the day.
0: Exactly. See, that's where they got it from.
10: There's magic in a Solomon's carpet. Came to me.
0: Yeah. See how advertising can help you solve history quiz questions.
10: That's exactly right. Mm. And then you promised it was going to be easy. I'm waiting.
0: Well, you got Freemasons, you got the reeds.
10: Oh, lucky guesses everywhere. Mm.
0: Yeah, now the reeds were typically marsh plants, like which were used to provide insulation, cushioning and a clean surface over dirt or stone floors. Popular culture sometimes depicts them as loose, but they were frequently used in the form of woven mats for daily use or strewn with sweet-smelling herbs for special occasions. Now, Matt, question seven. Secret hiding places were built into English and Welsh manor houses during the 16th and 17th centuries to hide whom? To hide what sort of person? A very particular type of person.
10: Oh, in the 16th century.
0: In the 16th and 17th centuries in England and Wales.
10: Oh, well, that would have been during that Cromwell period, so maybe it was like a religious thing. So let's go with priests.
0: Priests is correct. Do you know which flavour of priests? Although I'll let you have it anyway.
10: Which flavour? At that point, they probably would have been Catholic.
0: Yes, they were. And I initially thought that if you were a priest, you had to be Catholic. But apparently priest is actually applied to all sorts of religions. But, yeah, Catholic priests were considered traitors after, the break from Rome that that was going on at the time. So priest holes were secret hiding spaces built into these homes during the late 16th and 17th centuries to hide Catholic clergy from Protestant priest hunters during religious persecutions.
10: But what have they done with the holes now?
0: That's an excellent question. I suppose some of these homes would be very, very old. I wonder if they're still there.
10: I'm sure they would be.
0: All right. We'll have to find out. Matt, question eight. In the days of William Shakespeare, groundlings could have been found watching Shakespearean plays at the Globe Theatre. What was a groundling?
10: Groundling sounds like someone who would have been in the cheap seats, maybe in the poor people's stalls in the theatre.
0: An excellent deduction. Yes, it was an audience member who stood on the ground in the cheap seats. Nicely done, Matt. Now, Amanda is saying that Matt is a good person to have on a flooring quiz. That's good, isn't it? I didn't even think of that when you popped up. Thank you, Amanda.
10: Oh, well.
0: All right. All right, Matt, so you're doing well. I think that's, is that four you've got? One, two, three. You've got four. Let's see if you can get five. Question nine. How many queens are buried under the floor in the Chapel Royal in the Tower of London?
10: Oh, well, this will be a guess, won't it? Tower of London, let's go two.
0: It is not two. Matt, you had a good run. Thanks so much for being part of the history quiz tonight.
10: Thanks, bye.
0: Bye. We have Nadia in Canberra. Hello, Nadia.
11: Oh, hello.
0: Hello. Nadia, the question is, we're on question nine in our flooring history quiz. How many queens are buried under the floor in the Chapel Royal in the Tower of London? We have ruled out two.
11: Yeah, bugger, because I was going to say two. So if it's not two, I guess I'll go with one. Because the other one I'm thinking of may be buried in a courtyardy type area under grass, I'm thinking now.
0: I'm afraid it is not one. Either. Right. Thanks, Nadia. Sophie from Glen Iris. Hello, Sophie.
12: Hi, Suzanne.
0: Hi. All right. It's not one. It's not two. How many queens are buried under the floor in the Chapel Royal in the Tower of London?
12: It's a tricky one. I'll guess three.
0: Three is the answer that I'm looking for. Yeah. Anne Boleyn, Catherine Howard and Lady Jane Grey. Henry VIII signed the execution orders for the first two and his daughter Mary signed the third. Question 10 in our flooring history quiz. The red and green floors in the chambers of our Federal Parliament House is a foundational tradition borrowed from which British system?
12: The Westminster system.
0: Westminster is correct. Question 11. Originating in the 19th century, the phrase tread the boards refers to being on a specific floor in what kind of building?
12: A theatre stage?
0: A theatre stage is exactly right. Yeah, boards refer specifically to the wooden planks that make up a theatrical stage, which became common in the mid-1700s. And the phrase is similar to, there's another, a French expression, which is monter sur les planches, or planche, to get up onto the boards too. Right, Sophie, what's your...

0: favorite floor covering? Are you more of a floorboard, a carpet? Maybe you like a mosaic?
1: I'm a more of a floorboard kind of
0: Okay,
1: girl.
0: floorboard girl. Yeah, me too. I like a good floorboard. Question 12. Which floor covering invented in 1855 comes from linseed oil?
1: Which floor covering
0: Mm.
1: comes from linseed oil? Linseed oil, which I would think would be sticky for on the floor. Look, I don't know, so I'll just guess parquetry.
0: It is not parquetry.
1: Thanks, Suzanne.
0: Okay, thanks for playing, Sophie. 1-300-800-222 is the number. Yep, Adrian, that's it. Susan and Morgan and Diana and Ray, you've all figured out what this is. Here's Paul in Yass. Hello, Paul.
2: Greetings and salutations, Suzanne. How are you?
0: Greetings and salutations. Gosh, that takes me back to the Tony Delroy days. Favorite phrase, greetings and salutes, he used to say.
2: It was. I must admit that linseed oil, I know, is a covering for timber flooring, and they were used to for preserving timber. But you wouldn't know where the linseed oil comes from,
0: No,
2: or
0: which floor covering invented in 1855 comes from linseed oil?
2: is that a grain from in linseed oil? A grain, all I'd be thinking of, but
0: Mm. But can you give me a floor covering? I'm specifically after a floor covering.
2: no, I'm sorry, I'm out of that one, Suzanne.
0: All right.
2: Apologies.
0: No worries. Thanks very much, Paul. Troy from North Fitzroy. A couple of lines free. 1-300-800-222. Hi, Troy.
3: Hi, mate. How you doing?
0: Well, now, which floor covering invented in 1855 comes from linseed oil?
3: Oh, mate, and this is really out there. But anyway, straight up, I want to say something, Suzanne, if you don't mind. And it's a call out for placing Keith in South Australia.

0: and my sister in South Australia. And there's a place in Keith in South Australia. And, mate, it is one of the nicest roadhouses that I've ever been to in my life.
1: What was so good about it, Troy?
0: Because I got a, I reserved a snakes and ladders for my great niece, Deorah, and I reserved it on the Thursday afternoon at Big Run, and I got it back on the Monday morning. In Keith.
1: All right, Troy, can you answer the question for us, which is which floor covering invented in 1855 comes from linseed oil?
0: It's got to be wax, doesn't it?
1: It's not wax, I'm sorry. Thanks, Troy. Nice to talk to you. Nice to have a shout out for Keith. I know we have, is it David from Keith, who's a regular listener? We also have a Keith on the line, Keith from Mollymook. Hello, Keith.
2: Good morning.
1: Hi. Do you know which floor covering invented in 1855 comes from linseed oil?
2: I could only guess at linoleum.
1: Linoleum is correct. Yeah, apparently it was created by accident. The story goes that one night an Englishman named Frederick Walton forgot to seal a container of linseed oil that he was using as a paint thinner, and then a skin of solidified oil formed on top of the oil, and then he peeled that off, and then he started to think, how could I use this? And hey presto, one of the great gifts to mankind, the lino floor, was born. What do you think of the lino floor, Keith?
2: I grew up in a house with a lino floor, and in the windy days, the wind used to get under the house and lift the lino.
1: We've got a lino floor in our kitchen. Gosh, I hate it. Absolutely hate it. Anyway, question 13, true or false for you, Keith? During the 1930s, sawdust was applied to the floors of the Trocadero Concert Hall in Sydney to make them less slippery.
2: I've been to the old Trocadero when I was younger, but I think that would be true.
1: It is not true.
2: Oh, right.
1: Well, I guess that's a...
2: There's only one other answer.
1: Yeah. Whoever I pick next is going to have a good time. Thanks, Keith. Who is up next? Noel in Broadwater. Hi, Noel.
3: Hello, Suzanne.
1: Right. The question is this, and I think you've already got a good idea at the answer. During the 1930s, sawdust was applied to the floors of the Trocadero Concert Hall in Sydney to make them less slippery. True or false?
3: This is what they call a lay-down mazair, I believe. I think this has to be false.
1: It is false. In fact, they mix sawdust with kerosene to make the floor there more slippery. And this mixture was known as pops. They spread it across the dance floor to ensure that it was suitable for fast gliding dancers.
3: Ah, not for dragging out the ones who'd gone to excess.
1: Exactly so. Noel, question 14. The teak deck floor of the battleship USS Missouri was the site of the formal surrender of which country in World War II?
3: In World War II, the teak deck.
1: Teak deck floor of the battleship, the USS Missouri.
3: It would have to be of Japan then.
1: It was Japan. That's right. Yeah, the USS Missouri is actually now permanently moored at Pearl Harbor in Hawaii as a museum ship. And a small rectangle of deck was marked to show exactly where the surrender documents were signed by Japanese officials on the 2nd of September 1945, formally ending World War II. Now, I don't know, Noel, you've been listening for a while. Do you remember Doris, who used to call us, John's mum? No, do you remember her at all?
3: No.
1: No, anyway, when she used to ring, she always had a story about, you know, in the history quiz, she always had a story about how she was connected to it. And I remember her telling us that her husband had actually been on the USS Missouri the day that surrender was signed. So that was always a nice story. Okay, you ready, Noel, for question 15?
3: It depends.
1: Who was assassinated while standing on a second floor balcony of a

0: Hotel, outside room 306.
1: Abraham Lincoln?
0: It was not Abraham Lincoln.
1: Good night, Susan.
0: All right. Good night, Noel. Is David in Kyneton? Hello, David.
2: Hello, Susan.
0: Hi.
2: I don't think it's too hard tonight, actually, after all those people complaining. A few questions I've got right.
0: Good. It's all about do the people calling match the hardness of the questions that we've got? I know we have a lot of texters who can often get an awful lot of them correct on any given night.
2: The lino one is a dead giveaway because it's actually linoleum, which is short for linseed oil, oleum.
0: Ah, of course.
2: Mm.
0: All right, well, let's see, David, how are you going now? Question 15. Who was assassinated while standing on a second floor balcony of a motel outside room 306?
2: That would be Dr. Martin Luther King. Perhaps.
0: Yes, it was Martin Luther King. Yes, this ordinary concrete motel walkway from the Lorraine Motel in Memphis is now preserved at the National Civil Rights Museum. It was originally part of one of the few safe accommodation spaces available to black travellers during segregation.
2: Okay. Segregated one.
0: Yeah. David, what would you find beneath a gravel car park on Gertrude Kolmar Strasse?
2: I didn't quite catch that last bit. Yeah. Gravel.
0: What would you find beneath a gravel car park on Gertrude Kolmar Strasse?
2: Well, that's in Germany, probably Berlin. Wouldn't have been Hitler's bunker, would it?
0: It is Hitler's bunker. Nicely done. Really? Yeah. It still exists 9 to 10 metres below the surface there, but it's sealed.
2: Right.
0: It's been
2: Never
0: partially
2: been
0: destroyed.
2: In.
0: Yeah. There is a little information panel that's set up at the corner there. Lots of tourists like to visit, but you can't remember.
2: Suzanne?
0: Yes.
2: Do you know where Kyneton is?
0: I do. I've been there, David.
2: Oh, you have?
0: Oh, hang on. You're not Kyneton, Victoria. You're Kyneton, South Australia.
2: No, we're Kyneton. That's Kyneton.
0: Oh.
2: Yeah. Frequently got wrong.
0: Oh, I'm so sorry.
2: Because
0: no.
2: You have your South Australian roots.
0: Oh,
2: you?
0: Are you? Let me see. Are you kind of in the north of Adelaide, adjacent to the Barossa Valley?
2: Yeah, it is just out of the Barossa Valley between Angaston and Sedan.
0: Ah, there you
2: on
0: go.
2: On the Swan Reach Road. And if you blink, you miss it.
0: How many people live there?
2: Well, the district, they say, is 300, but actually in the town, I don't know, it's probably closer to 200. I'm not sure. It is getting bigger, though, slowly, unfortunately.
0: Why is that unfortunate? Wouldn't you rather the community was growing, not falling? Which is the challenge facing so many small South Australian towns,
2: well,
0: isn't it?
2: The planners pick on little places like Kyneton and to a certain extent Mount Barker and try to turn them into sort of dormitory towns. And Kyneton doesn't have a proper water supply or anything like that or sewage or... And some bright sparks wants to turn a paddock into 82 allotments. And so without a water supply, I don't know. Good luck to them.
0: Yeah. All right. Fair enough. Now, are you ready for question 17?
2: Probably, yeah.
0: All right,
2: yeah.
0: Let's give it a burl. Question 17. In November 1961, Queen Elizabeth II danced across the floor with the president of which African country?
2: 1961. Mm. Now, I was alive, actually. I was working up in the bush. I'd arrived in 1960 from the UK. So that one probably escaped me, African country, probably a South African one. No, hang on, yeah. No, because she was in South Africa when her father died. I remember that. Now, look, I'm going to have to say I better not waste any more of your time.
0: Well, have a guess. Have a guess at a country.
2: Kenya.
0: All right. It's not Kenya. No. I think it was Kenya that she was in, actually, when her she got the news that her father had died. David, thank you. Ray and Yurunga, greetings.
3: Hello, Suzanne.
0: Hello. In November 1961, Queen Elizabeth danced across the floor with the president of which African country? It was not Kenya.
3: She danced across the floor in the country you're talking about, or yeah.
0: Well, she danced with the president of the country.
3: Yeah. Okay. Well, it could have been anywhere. Okay. The floor. Nothing to do with the floor. Yeah. Anyway. I'm gonna just say Zimbabwe.
0: It was not Zimbabwe, no.
3: All right.
0: Thanks,
3: can
0: Ray.
3: I just say, I wanted to hear what you were going to say about Hitler's bunker, actually.
0: Oh, I think I'd finish what I was going to say.
3: Oh, okay.
0: Yeah, just no, that, you know, you can't see anything. They've got a little information panel. Lots of tourists like to go to where it is just to know that they've been near it. But, yeah, not anything to see.
3: Okay.
0: All right. Thanks, Ray.
3: Thanks. Bye.
0: Bye. Ian from

0: Over in Tassie is next up. Hello, Ian.
1: Good morning. It's going very well tonight.
0: I'm glad you think so. Has it been going well for you, Ian? Have you got lots right?
1: It's been going fabulous for me. I've got a few right, yes.
0: Excellent. Okay. In November 1961, Queen Elizabeth II danced across the floor with the president of which African country? It was not Kenya. It was not Zimbabwe.
1: It's possibly South Africa, so I'll pick South Africa.
0: It's not South Africa either.
1: Good night.
0: Good night. Few people do know it. Jane from Homebush knows it. Annette in Perth has it. Ed in Perth. Joyce in Perth. Ray in the Bay. All know which country this was. James in Melbourne. Hello, James.
2: Hello, Suzanne. How are you?
0: I'm well, James. Now, Queen Elizabeth II danced across the floor in November 1961 with the president of which African country? Not Kenya, Zimbabwe or South Africa.
2: Well, South Africa. I'm going to guess Egypt.
0: It's not Egypt, no.
2: It's not Egypt. Well, thank you. And shout out to Matt before with 5 questions right. That was fantastic.
0: He did do well, didn't he?
2: Thank you.
0: Thanks, James. Terry in Perth. Greetings, Terry.
3: How you going? I've been to this place twice.
0: Have you?
3: Yeah, and the capital's called Accra, and it's Ghana.
0: It is Ghana. How did you know about this? Do you remember it from the time, or you've read about it?
3: I remember seeing a documentary on her life after she passed away, and I just remember, because I'd been to Ghana twice, that it stuck in my mind. Yeah.
0: I mean, it was actually a big deal because you had a white queen dancing with a black African leader. So the 1960s, it was something at the time.
3: And the reason she did it is because Jacqueline Kennedy was extremely popular at the time. And she was sort of fading into the background above Jacqueline Kennedy. So she did something a little bit out there. And that was the reason.
0: Was it really?
3: Yeah.
0: I wouldn't have thought she would have been the jealous type.
3: No, not so much jealous, but she was still young then.
0: Yeah.
3: So she went and had a big dance across the ballroom with this big African fella. And they got independence in 1957, Ghana, from the British Commonwealth, but they were still in the British Empire at that time, which wasn't the Commonwealth.
0: No, but she kind of didn't want them to leave, I think.
3: Yeah, I don't know. They got heaps of gold over there.
0: Who was that president that she danced with? We should probably mention him.
3: Don't know, but
0: Kwame Nkrumah, that's it. Yes, I knew. I knew it somewhere in the back of my mind. I had read about that at some point. Okay, Terry, nicely done. You got that one for us. That did not turn into a West Africa question, which is just as well, even though Ghana is a West African country. Question 18: the shag carpets, popular in the 1970s, actually have an origin in ancient Greece, where they were originally made from the fur of which animal?
3: I reckon it's like something like an Angora goat, something maybe.
0: Yeah, well, the answer's goat, so I'm going to take that.
3: Yeah,
0: Greek shag rugs known as flocati originated in ancient Greece as early as 331 BC. They had a very distinctive high pile shaggy texture and were hand woven from goat hair, and they were designed for comfort.
3: Well, do you know how I remember that? This is crazy. When I was a youngster, we used to have these stupid sayings, and we'd say, "You're a sucked in, spat out hunk of homogenised Mongolian Angora goat's dung."
0: Who did you have those sayings amongst? Your friends or your family? Or?
3: Well, just amongst our stupid teenage friends. A sucked in, spat out hunk of homogenised.

0: It's a Japanese floor mat that has a specific name. Lorella knows what that is. So does Annette in Perth and Susan in Hobart, Ray in the Bay, Heather in Pasco Vale. Adrian has it. Some of you have tried. Yes, you too, Eric. Some of you got a letter.
1: I just wanted to reassure you that it's not terrifying talking to you. It's just the whole process is terrifying.
0: But Amanda, you have overcome that fear and here you are.
1: Oh, no, I haven't. I'm shaking.
0: Oh, no, you're not, are you?
1: Yes. Yeah. Yep.
0: Well, but this is for the win, Annette. Yeah. Does that make you even more afraid?
1: No, because you've called a couple, quite a few of my correct answers tonight, and I think I know the answer to this.
0: Okay. Question 20 for the win. What was the cargo found beneath the floor or deck of the Mary Celeste when it was found adrift and abandoned in 1872?
1: I think it's alcohol.
0: Well done, Amanda.
1: This is my first nightlife magnet, and I have been listening for years and years and years. So I'm very, very happy.
0: You texted earlier to say, oh, I'm sure the magnets are sage. Not that I've seen one, but Amanda, you are about to see one.
1: Thank you so much.
0: Okay.
1: That's great.
0: All right. Hang on the line, Amanda. Lockie's going to grab your details and he will get that out to you. Thanks to everybody who took part in our floor-themed history quiz. We'll have to go and have a think about what we can do next week. But anyway, lovely to have your company, all of you. What should we do now? I think we've got time for a very quick song. Oh, I know what we'll do. Here, this one will fit. It's the Monkees and Daydream Believer.

0: the Monkees and Daydream Believer.
1: ABC News with Andrew Kaloupis. The Australian government has announced it's repatriating four citizens and a New Zealander from a cruise ship at the centre of the hantavirus outbreak. Here's Tim Wharton.
2: The federal government says a range of measures will be in place to ensure evacuated passengers from a virus-stricken cruise ship anchored off the Spanish island of Tenerife don't come into contact with the public. Four Australian citizens, a permanent resident of Tenerife and a New Zealand citizen, are due to be repatriated from the island today after a hantavirus outbreak aboard the Dutch-flagged vessel. The Department of Foreign Affairs and Trade says they have shown no signs of the rodent-associated virus, which has killed three people aboard the ship and infected several others. Passengers have been met by officials in white hazmat suits as they approach land, and they've been taken by bus to Tenerife's airport. The US, UK and the Netherlands have also sent flights to the island.
1: Medics from the British Army have parachuted onto the world's most remote inhabited island to treat a man with suspected hantavirus. The team landed on the British overseas territory of Tristan da Cunha in the South Atlantic Ocean. The patient had disembarked the MV Hondius when it stopped there. The BBC's Simon Jones has more.
3: In what was described by the Ministry of Defence as a daring mission, six paratroopers, an intensive care doctor and a nurse jumped from an RAF transport aircraft to land on Britain's most remote inhabited overseas territory. It has a population of 221 people, no airstrip, and is normally only accessible by boat. This is the first time the UK military has parachuted in medical personnel to provide humanitarian support. The British man with suspected hantavirus is in a stable condition in isolation.
1: Federal Treasurer Jim Chalmers says Tuesday's budget will be aiming to fix intergenerational inequality within the housing market. The government has been hinting at major housing tax reforms ahead of the budget, including changes to the capital gains tax discount and negative gearing. Mr. Chalmers says the changes will make the property market fairer for all Australians.
4: The challenges in the housing market begins with supply, but it doesn't end there. And so I think any responsible government like ours needs to take seriously the very genuine intergenerational concerns that people have and make the housing market fairer and make the tax system fairer as well.
1: Iranian state media have reported that Tehran has sent its response to Washington's latest proposal to end the war. It's reported Tehran's response was delivered to Washington via Pakistani mediators. There's been no immediate comment from the White House about Iran's reply. A woman has been charged after she allegedly made anti-Semitic comments during an under-12 girls' netball game in Sydney. Officers were called to Heffron Park netball courts in Maroubra Saturday morning after receiving reports that offensive comments had been made during a match between Maccabee and Saints netball clubs. A 42-year-old woman has since been charged by police with using offensive language in a public place and is due to appear in court in next month.

0: Alex Rivchin from the Executive Council of Australian Jewry attended the scene straight after the incident and confronted the woman who denied making the anti-Jewish slurs.
1: Multiple witnesses who heard the woman's horrible expressions were then interviewed at the scene and they gave evidence to police. Other parents from the club actually interjected on her behalf and supported her. One man who was recorded saying that there's a reason why this happens to you people every weekend and you're always playing the victim.
0: British Prime Minister Sir Keir Starmer is vowing to fight on, describing his government as a 10-year project, despite mounting calls for him to resign after his party's disastrous performance in local elections last week. Mr Starmer's Labor Party suffered the worst local election losses for a governing party in more than three decades, while the right-wing Reform UK Party made significant gains, prompting a growing number of Labor MPs to call for his removal. A former minister in Mr Starmer's government, Catherine West, has threatened to move against Sir Keir unless his cabinet takes steps to remove him this week. She says she'll listen to the Prime Minister, who's due to respond to calls to quit, but has warned she'll take action if she's not satisfied with his explanation.
2: If the Prime Minister's speech is not up to scratch tomorrow, and I'm very fair, I will listen to the Prime Minister's speech, but if it's not up to scratch tomorrow, then I'm afraid I will have to take action, which means emailing my colleagues from the Parliamentary Labour Party to request their support and getting the 81 names which are necessary.
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4: Monday's weather for Victoria. Morning fog across most of the state before clearing to a mostly sunny and mild day. Melbourne, cloud clearing after the morning fog with 18 degrees. In Tasmania, fine apart from isolated light showers about the south coast and the northwest. Possible morning valley fog. Hobart, cloudy, slight chance of a shower with 17 degrees. For your latest local forecasts, go to the BOM website or app.
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6: Welcome to the final hour of Nightlife. We are going to have some new music for you coming up later this hour. Sean Alexander will be my guest. We'll also, if you have heard about retirees, and you might want to do this yourself, who have a look at what everything costs and perhaps they really love cruising and they think, you know what? Might be cost effective and a lot of fun for us basically just to cruise away our retirement. Well, you're going to meet a couple in a few minutes' time who have been very, very dedicated to cruising as a way of living in retirement. You'll find out a bit more about how it works. Now, a couple of other comments to respond to. Now, Robbo the Truckie says, why was the Mary Celeste abandoned with alcohol under the deck? Well, indeed, nobody knows what happened to the Mary Celeste, do they? But look, it was carrying 1,701 barrels of industrial alcohol when it was found abandoned in December 1872. The cargo was intended for Genoa in Italy. It was largely intact. It was meant for fortifying European wines. Some people wondered whether noxious fumes or a small explosion might have caused the crew to abandon ship. But no one quite knows what happened. And hello to Robin. Robin says, today being Mother's Day, comments about nightlife were the prime topic of conversation. And Robin says a big hello to the ladies of Shepparton, Victoria, who listen regularly. Good evening to you if you are indeed listening. We will cruise in a few minutes' time. Here's Belinda Carlisle and Leave a Light On.

0: Chris liked that one. I like that one. Lockie looks a bit horrified. It's definitely not a Belinda Carlisle fan. Oh, well. Sorry, Lockie.
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0: Well, this is Nightlife. Now, Nightlife is, what if you could spend your retirement years not, you know, in a retirement village or a nursing home or even in your own home, but at sea? Well, for a lot of retirees, life after work means slowing down. But for Heather and Paul Schluter, it meant setting sail. This couple traded in their permanent home for a life of travelling around the world in their retirement years. And much of this time has been spent living aboard cruise ships. Now, it sounds expensive, but they reckon that this lifestyle can actually offer freedom, community, and even financial benefits. I've certainly heard of people saying it's cheaper for us to spend our lives cruising than it is to stay home. They've even got tips on how to do it at their YouTube channel, which is called The Freedom Strategy Retirement Travel. So I'd like to introduce Heather and Paul to Nightlife tonight to tell us all about their life at sea. Hello, Heather. Hello, Paul.
2: Hello. Thank you so much for having us on the show. We're super excited about it.
3: Yeah, hello, and it's very nice to meet you.
0: You too. Now, look, Heather, where are you right now? Give us a sense of life at sea as it is in this moment.
2: Yeah, well, as it is in this moment, we are literally on a cruise ship in the middle of the Caribbean. We are in the middle of doing back-to-back-to-back cruises, three in a row. So you caught us at the perfect time.
0: Okay, so Paul, take us back. When you retired, what made you two go, let's just kind of spend our life mostly

0: could say.
1: Yeah, well, we had, as part of vacation when we were working, we did a lot of cruising. And so we've loved cruising for many, many years, very prior to retirement. So probably for 15 years before retirement, we started cruising. And for us, it was a great way to not only see like the Caribbean in areas local to the US, but also areas all around the world. So we fell in love with that, and we really look forward to in retirement to being able to expand that and do more of it.
2: And I will jump in and say, the more we do it on a cruise ship, the more we want to do it on a cruise ship. I mean, it just sort of keeps feeding into itself.
0: So, Heather, what does a normal day look like for you then?
2: Well, that's a great question. I mean, we are on cruise ships, as you know, much of our, retirement of the year, I'd say at least 4 or 5 months. And so it's kind of routine in the way that we have our little pattern that we go through. So we're both early risers. I love to get up and go out on the deck as the sun's rising and have my coffee and do my meditation. And then we get up and we also focus on our health. So we go for a healthy breakfast. We get some of our lifetime chores done. That's stuff that keeps our lifestyle going, on our computers and whatnot. So it's very much like being connected at home. And then we go to the gym and we work out. I mean, we really do focus on our health. We go to various ports of call. And Paul, why don't you jump in with what we do there?
1: Yeah, and depending on what port of call we're in, then it's just usually exploring during the afternoon. So if we're in a city that's new to us, we're going to be out walking, checking out the shops, just getting some exercise in and seeing what that city or what that area has to offer. And then evening time for us is, I love absolutely love the shows and things like that that are on cruises. Heather, you're the same way. You might spend a little bit more time in the casino or doing that type of entertainment than I do.
2: Yeah, there's loads of entertainment to do in the evening hours. And we do that. And quite honestly, we go to bed at a reasonable time and we wake up early. So that's kind of what our day looks like.
1: It's interesting that it's when you retire, it's getting away from a cruise as a vacation, more as a cruise as a retirement style. So it is a different day than a vacation day for sure.
0: Doesn't it get a bit samey? I mean, don't you reach a point where you've seen all the shows and you've eaten all the food and it just feels like you're in Groundhog Day?
2: You would think that, but that's actually not the case. It is true. There are ports that we go to repeatedly. And if there are ports that, we've seen over and over and over, we often will not even get off the ship.
0: Okay, so
2: So in
0: what's an
2: retirement,
0: example,
2: there's
0: Heather, of a port that you're over? You've seen it so many times.
2: the one we just left today, Cozumel, Mexico. We've been here dozens of times, probably. And I'd say, I'm kind of over it, to be honest with you. And that's where the actual ship, what ship you're on, does make a difference. So we spend a lot of those ports on the ship when it's quiet and nobody's on it, and we really enjoy the ship. So that's what we do when the ports are ports we've already seen a lot of times.
1: And I would like to add too, I think if we were staying at home, that would be far more routine than
2: Yes.
1: being on a cruise ship.
0: Right, because at least you might be doing the same thing, but you're doing it at a different location every day.
2: Exactly, exactly.
0: I've got Heather and Paul Schluter with me, who are cruising retirees. And we've been learning, I've read about this a few times over the years, about people who basically said, I'm just going to spend my retirement cruising. And it does sound a bit counterintuitive. You think, well, cruises are expensive. How can you possibly afford to do that as an almost permanent retirement strategy? But Heather, take us through it. How does this actually make sense financially for some people?
2: Well, what's wonderful about cruises is it can be a very inexpensive way to travel, and it can also be very expensive. It depends on what you do. So there are ways that you can reduce the cost to make it truly affordable to do month after month after month after month. For example, you can choose an interior cabin instead of choosing, a big a balcony type of cabin. You can choose to cruise on the shoulder seasons, the off seasons. It's a lot cheaper that way than when you're cruising during the peak season or the holidays. So there are a lot of ways to cut the cost to truly make it economical. And when you take into account the fact that all your food is included, all

0: of your entertainment is included. All, you don't have to pay extra for a gym. All of the ports of call, the stops, those are all included. So you add all that up, and it is quite an economical way to travel and spend retirement years.
1: So,
2: Yeah, and I
1: Paul,
2: think also, go ahead.
1: I was just wondering then what kind of overheads you're left with. I think you guys do go home for a part of the year, but for people who are kind of doing this permanently, do you end up with very few overheads in your normal life, your land-based life?
2: Yeah, and that's exactly what I was going to say, is we spend a lot of time eliminating that duplicate and that overhead. So we reduce the cars. We're down to one car that we have instead of two cars that most people would have, at least in the United States, would have in retirement. We have downsized our house to a family cabin that we share with our siblings as well. So that's our home base. So it was really important for us to be able to afford this, to get rid of those duplicate costs that would come with a home base.
1: So Heather, how long do you think you will do this? How long does does the plan go on for?
0: Oh my gosh, you can line up behind about 50 other people that ask me that all the time. My answer is always the same. We will continue to do this as long as we want to do it. One of the things that Paul and I are so on the same page about is we want to make the most of our retirement, and we will continue to do the things we want that bring us joy and pleasure. And if someday comes where we are not interested in doing it anymore, we won't. But I will honestly say, I do not see that time coming anytime soon. We love it.
2: We are not bored at all. We
0: No.
2: are not looking to pivot. We are not bored. We still love it as much as, if not more than we ever have,
1: So how long
2: because we
1: have
2: are developing friendships.
1: you? How long have you been doing it now
2: Go ahead.
1: for?
2: In retirement, so I retired when I was just before I turned 60. So yeah, 2.5 years now in retirement, and then again many years before that, but certainly not the frequency that we're doing now.
1: Yeah, okay. So about 2.5 years in with seemingly decades potentially ahead of you. Now, what happens? I've got Heather and Paul Schluter here. Now, what about medical care? What happens when you get sick? How good are the actual onboard facilities, and how, I guess, sick can you be and still stay on a cruise?
0: Well, I am fortunate enough to say that we really haven't had to seek actual medical care on the ship. However, I do know people that have, and everybody seems pretty pleased with the medical care they get. I will also say, if there is a true emergency, life-threatening, the ships are quite wonderful. The companies are great at recognizing this is an emergency health situation. We are going to coordinate with the Coast Guard or whoever is nearby and get this patient out to medical care where they need it. And they take that very, very seriously. So I feel like if there was any type of medical emergency that we were to suffer on board, I have no doubt that that would be handled very properly.
1: But Paul, what if you got to a point, I mean, and you might know this from other people, where you're starting to lose your mobility. You guys sound super fit, but a lot of people, as they get older, obviously those things, even if you're not ill, you're certainly constrained in what you can do. Can people who are less mobile, who really are getting a lot older, continue to live this kind of lifestyle?
2: Yeah, they can. In fact, we see it more and more. I think cruise ships are really great for people that have limited mobility. I think it's great. I think the cruise lines are all very familiar, and they're accustomed to helping people and assisting people that have mobility issues. We see it across the board. We have friends that are retired, and they spend even more time on cruise ships than we do, and they're blind. So there's all kinds of disabilities and mobility, and you see that just so much on cruise ships. So I think they're very accustomed to supporting the people that need that extra help.
0: Yeah.
1: And Heather, did I see that the market of people like you, people who are planning to be on cruises for months, most months of the year, if not all year, are the cruise lines themselves starting to understand this segment of the market and cater to it?
0: I would say yes, because what we see is you really develop a relationship with the staff on these cruise ships, and they might go from cruise line to cruise line or cruise ship to cruise ship, but it is actually a fairly small community. And what I'm seeing is that they know these people who are doing

0: this for extended periods of time, and they become quite friendly with them as well. And so we're seeing it. And the other thing I'm seeing, which I think is a really, really positive development, is more and more of the cruise companies are having single capacity rooms, because there are a lot of people, as they get older, they don't have a spouse, they've lost their spouse, they want to do this by themselves. And it used to be you always had to pay for two people, even if you were sailing solo. But now the cruise lines are recognizing there are a lot of older people who are single who still want to cruise, and they are very much stepping up to accommodate those people.
1: Yeah, and if I could add, if you look at their loyalty programs that they're offering now, they certainly are geared towards repeated cruises, and to get to some of the levels on these loyalty programs, you have to cruise a lot. So they're obviously they're very supportive of that.
2: And then Paul, you both talked about community and friends. If you're kind of jumping ship to another ship every, 3 weeks or a month, do you end up seeing a lot of the same people? Is that how you create community, or do you have to make a new community every time you change ships?
1: No, well, it's both. Obviously, you're always running into new people, making new friendships, and that's one of the things that we like about cruising. We also maintain relationships with people that we've met, and it's funny, we'll be in a port, and maybe one of our friends is in that same port on a different ship, and that happens to us all the time. And so not only is it with the other passengers that we develop relationships with, believe it or not, we develop relationships with the staff on the various cruise lines. You'll see them over and over again. So we'll walk onto a boat or a ship, and we'll see a familiar face, whether that's with a passenger or with staff.
2: And what's the culture like, Heather? If you are going on as, a couple or as a single, is it easy to make friends? Do the cruise ships kind of really cater for that, creating an environment where friendship comes easily?
0: It definitely, absolutely. There are tons of events, social events. It can be anything from trivia to bourbon tasting to they have all kinds of events. So people that gravitate toward one type of event or the other, they go there, they generate friendships, they talk to each other. And the cruise ships really, really do try to get people very involved and having a fantastic time. Now, having said that, it's also great if you need your alone time. It is not just, you don't have to be constantly involved in activities. If you want to go sit in a quiet corner, and like I do in the early mornings, do my meditation or whatever, that's okay too. So it really gives you opportunities a lot among the whole spectrum.
2: Now, Paul, tell me of all, I mean, I guess you said you've been to that port in Mexico more times than both of you care to remember by the sounds of it. But if you go on a cruise, can you literally access the whole world, or are there parts of it that cruises really don't go to?
1: Oh, sure. I'm sure there's many areas that they don't go to, but for us, it's been a great way to sample the world. We've done the Baltic Sea, and rather than stay in a hotel and go from city to city, we let a cruise ship take us from city to city to city throughout the entire Baltic Sea, which included like Estonia, Russia, Finland, many areas there. We just did Dubai about 4 months ago, and we chose to do a cruise in Dubai because it took us to more cities where we didn't have to worry about arranging passports and visas and different things like that, so that we let the cruise line take care of bringing us to Dubai, Abu Dhabi, Bahrain, Qatar. So no, we've used cruises to take us to many, many places around the world that would have been we probably would have never gotten to
2: I think you were
1: if we
2: here
1: would
2: in
1: have done
2: a,
1: it by land.
2: yeah, I think you were here in Australia not so long ago. Is that right?
1: We were.
0: We were. Well, we were. First of all, we did a cruise there, and it is one of our favorite moments on a cruise ship is Sydney Harbour. I have to say, it is quite lovely, just absolutely beautiful. But yes, on a non-cruise trip, we were just there a couple of months ago and got to take in the Formula One racing in Melbourne. So that was quite exciting.
2: So just finally, how do your family and friends, the land-based ones, think of what do they think about this lifestyle? I mean, they probably don't get to see you as much as they'd like to.
0: Well, it's funny. We've always said, long before we retired, we always said, when we retire, we're out of here. We are going to go see the world. And cruise ships are a massive, massive part of how we do this. So they were really well primed for the idea before it happened. Do they miss us? I think so. I'd say they do. But they really understand that this is just, it's what makes us happy. And our family really does just want us to be happy. So they get it. They understand it. They all love cruising. Most of them do.
1: Our last cruise, our brother and sister-in-law were on that cruise ship with us. So yeah. They join us. My sister has joined us and her husband as well. So when it's possible, they'll join us.
2: Yeah. Well, you two sound so happy. You sound like pigs in mud. You're that happy.
0: Well, that's one thing to call us. We love our life. It's literally, we pinch ourselves every day saying, wow, we are so, so very fortunate, so lucky, and we just love it. We love what we do.
2: All right. Thank you so much for joining us on Nightlife to give us a taste of the retirement that you've chosen. Great to speak to you, Heather and Paul.
0: Thank you so much.
1: Thank you, Suzanne.
2: That is Heather and Paul Schluter, who are cruising retirees, and they're also behind their own YouTube channel called The Freedom Strategy Retirement Travel. Well, Heather and Paul love it. There are a few of you that wouldn't be so keen. Debrilla says, isn't a cruise just a hotel that refuses to let you out? Here we are. Jeff says, as someone who's about to retire, it sounds most unpleasant. Groundhog Day is a good description. Give me open spaces, my workshop and motorcycles. Vive la difference. This interesting piece of trivia from Adrian. Apparently the world record for continuous cruising goes to Mario Salcedo, nicknamed Super Mario, 25 years on the Royal Caribbean line, apart from a 15-day COVID break. Wow. Guess he's over his seasickness. How did he only have to break for 15 days during COVID is what I'm interested in finding out, Adrian. He must have been begging to get back onto a cruise as soon as he possibly could. Clancy says, if I wanted to be crammed on a ship with thousands of people, I'd join the Navy. Thank you, Clancy. Some new music coming your way in a moment. Now, if you're in Wage in Western Australia, a reminder at in about half an hour's time, just when it clicks over to midnight in Western Australia, the Wage in transmitter will be off for some planned upgrade and some planned work. So if you want to keep listening to ABC Radio, to Overnights with Francis Leach, you should be switching to TV Channel 25 or the ABC Listen app.
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7: Hi, Suzanne. Thank you very much for having me.
2: Now, we spoke to Sean a few weeks ago when I was filling in for Phil on weekday Nightlife. So I invited Sean over to this side, over to the weekends to have a look, not at old music, but at new music. So what's the first thing that you have found for us, Sean?
7: So I found an absolute gem of a track, and it is a remake of a classic song from Gil Scott Heron. The Revolution Will Not Be Televised. That was probably his most well-known track, sort of 70s soul, funk, jazz singer and street poet. And it's been redone and reworked by his longtime musical partner, even back in the day, Brian Jackson, who's having a bit of a recurrence of his career. And it's been produced by legendary dance music producers, Masters at Work. But what is really, really cool about this version is the lyrics have been completely reworked for the social media generation, because the original Revolution Will Not Be Televised was all about basically a critique on TV culture and advertising and everything like that. But now it's been modernized and it works really, really well. And Brian Jackson is actually touring Australia in May. So I'm sure he's going to bring this to it.
2: Actually, we spoke not so long ago, Sean, with Ben Marshall, who programs the Vivid Festival at Sydney Opera House, and he was saying one of his dreams had always been to bring Gil Scott-Heron out to Australia, but obviously he died before that would be possible. Yeah. So I think having this performance at the Sydney Opera House as part of Vivid is, well, I'm sure Ben's pretty happy about that. Let's have a listen.

0: station. Work.
1: Brian Jackson and Masters at Work featuring Black Thought, a remake of the Gil Scott-Heron classic, The Revolution Will Not Be Televised. That was very cool, Sean.
2: Isn't it cool? It's done so well. It's always hard to redo the classics, but I love that, and I just love what they've done. It's not just a straight cover. It's, you know, bringing it into this generation and making it relevant. Mm.
1: Now, Sean, in terms of your own music histories, and you know, what first got you into music?
2: Oh, look, a very good question, and this sort of track almost sums it up. So, look, I grew up in the 80s and early 90s. I was into, you know, the early rap and hip-hop, into a bit of punk during my sort of rebellious years, and then I got into clubbing and dance music and house music in quite a big way in the sort of late 90s. But what became very interesting is I found myself gravitating towards all of the older music that was sampled in rap, hip-hop and dance music. And that kind of got me into disco, into soul, and then into funk and jazz, and from there into Latin, Brazilian, gospel, folk, everything. And it really sort of opened my eyes, and I've literally spent the last 25 years trying to, you know, discover more of that incredible music that really sort of, you know, came out during the glory years of, I guess when all the creativity was starting to come into all of those different genres.
1: Well,

0: of neo soul singer. Her debut album was released in I think the year 2000. Who is Jill Scott? And it's an absolute masterpiece. But she's very much sort of cross between a sort of soul singer and a jazz singer, but again with sort of modern sensibilities. So definitely sort of appeals to that sort of hip hop crowd as well. But she's released a new album this year. It came out about a month or so ago, called To Whom This May Concern. And this track, which is my pick off it, called Pressure, has a kind of similar theme to the last track, really, taking a look at all of the pressure that comes from social media and having to kind of be on the whole time.
1: Not press her, as I called it, but pressure. Here is Jill Scott.

0: You're really bringing the smooth for us again, Sean. Jill Scott and Pressure.
1: It's lovely. I love her voice and what she does with the notes and just musically, it's so brilliant. Like there's, you know, the lyrics are relatively simple, but just how she delivers it just gets me.
0: Yeah. Sean Alexander is here. You're on Nightlife with Suzanne Hill. We are doing new music on this Sunday night / Monday morning, depending on whereabouts you are. Our third track is Essa Williams. Tell us about Essa Williams.
1: So Essa Williams is a South African-born DJ who has spent the last 20 years or so in the UK, in London. And he's a radio DJ, also a sort of a club DJ and producer. This is his debut album called Dala What We Must, which is South African. It's a South African call to action. And the thing I love about this, I just listened to it, I discovered it during the week and listened to it and absolutely loved it. But it is so under the radar. Like literally, I think there's about 50 views on YouTube. It's that new, and about, you know, 100 streams on Spotify, and it deserves so much more. So I love nothing more than sort of bringing really great unknown music to, you know, to a larger audience. And Essa Williams, I definitely want people to sort of check this out. And he's on the album, he's collaborated with a whole lot of amazing singers, quite different singers, but this particular one, Chrisara Argor, just has the most wonderful voice, similar but different to Jill Scott, but it's just very smooth, but just beautiful. And the track is called Summer Skin.

0: Skin, Essa Williams featuring Christiara Aigor. Sean Alexander is bringing you new music. Oh, I love that, Sean. You are doing well tonight.
1: Oh, thank you. Obviously, it's released in the UK where it's coming into summer, and it's a real summery kind of track. But yeah, I love it. It just has a really nice, sunny feel to it.
0: It does, doesn't it? Well, that takes us to our final track tonight. It's a cover of Poke Salad Annie.
1: Yeah, so this is kind of really interesting and fun and potentially a little bit controversial. One of my favourite singers from the 70s across any genre is Tony Joe White. He's sort of known as a swamp fox, so, you know, in the sort of swamp rock genre. And he released a hit, Poke Salad Annie, in 1969 off his Black and White album. Incredible track. Elvis went on to cover it in 1970, and anyway, he passed away a few years ago, and his estate teamed up with these guys, this sort of DJ duo out of the UK called the Flying Mojito Brothers, that described themselves as outlaw disco. They kind of combine, sort of modern sort of party house music with a country Americana aesthetic. And they released this album full of Tony Joe White, some of his older back catalogue, but also all these unreleased recordings that his daughter, gave them to produce, and released this album in the last month called Swamp Fox. And to me, the pick track is the version.

0: What do you think, nightlifers? Tony Joe White with the Flying Mojito Brothers and a cover of, Tony Joe White's song, Poke Salad Annie. Francis Leach, you would have heard that. What did you think?
1: My mirror ball was spinning.
0: It was pretty cool, wasn't it?
1: I love those 70s in the middle of it too, just to really sort of layer a nice layer of cheese on the top of it before you bake it.
0: Oh, we love some cheese. Absolutely. Now, what have you got? Looking forward to another week filling in for Mr. Trevor Chappell.
1: Indeed. So we'll start things with the four quiz. So this quiz, we have four separate topics or categories, which I'll reveal after the news, and three questions in each. And if you answer three questions, you know, you go into the win bin, you might get pulled out for a win. We'll do that. And also, of course, it is covers night here on, or morning on overnights with our man Mick James. He's going to be looking at a Dolly Parton tune, which has been covered more times than Poke Salad Annie probably has. I don't know if there's a discified version of said song, but probably there is somewhere.
0: It might be. Fact, a quiz question, definitely. Francis. Do you know what probably the most covered song is in history?
1: Well, it used to be Yesterday by Paul McCartney and the Beatles, one of Paul's great songs. Is it still that?
0: As far as I know, that is still it, yes.
1: Yeah, yes, it's been given a well good work over that one, yes. Yeah. Some good and some truly horrible as well. That comes with the territory, I think.
0: All right, anything else we can look forward to?
1: That, and also, do you believe that there's a Bigfoot or a Yeti out there somewhere?
0: I don't, but I wouldn't mind being convinced that there is.
1: Well, you might be if you tune into the program tonight, because there's been a spate of Bigfoot sightings in Ohio and the United States, like what they call a flap of Bigfoot sightings, which is a whole bunch of them in a short space of time. So we're going to investigate a little later on.
0: All right, well, I hope you find Bigfoot there. Francis, thank you. There's Francis Leach. He's filling in for Trevor Chappell at the moment. He's with you on the other side of ABC News. If you're in Wagen, remember your transmitter's about to go off on the AM dial, so head to Channel 25 or switch to the ABC Listen app. A big thank you to Lockie, who's been here tonight, and to you for your company across the weekend.
2: ABC News with Andrew Kaloupas. Four Australians and a New Zealander are being repatriated from a cruise ship hit by a deadly hantavirus outbreak as the first of the passengers are removed from the vessel and flown from the Spanish island of Tenerife to Madrid. The BBC's Sarah Rainsford reports.
3: As day broke here in Tenerife, the Hondius cruise liner was already in port, anchored offshore for extra safety, with military police boats on patrol. It is a month since the first passenger died on board with the hantavirus, so this evacuation is a careful and complex operation with 23 countries involved. On deck and at some of the windows, we saw passengers waiting for rescue. But first, medics went on board to check for any sign of infection. Then, at last, the first group were shuttled to shore, all in protective clothing and with just one small bag of belongings each. It's one of many measures in place to reduce the risk of contagion.
2: Spain's Health Minister Monica Garcia says the Hondius passengers and some crew are being disembarked under maximum safety conditions.
4: This operation requires the cooperation of 23 countries. I want to remark this. 23 countries are involved in this operation. I want to thank all the institutions, the WHO, of course. All the passengers remain asymptomatic. The entire operation is proceeding normally.
2: The Federal Treasurer, Jim Chalmers, says Tuesday's budget will seek to fix a broken housing market that's locking out too many Australians. Mr. Chalmers is expected to wind back the capital gains tax discount and negative gearing, despite promising there'd be no changes to the tax breaks at last year's election. Mr. Chalmers says Labor was focused on boosting supply last year and is now examining other barriers stopping young people from owning their own home.
5: The status quo in the housing market and in the tax system is broken. It's not working. It is locking out too many Australians and we're not building enough homes. And so the challenges in the housing market begins with supply. That's what our investments are all about, but it doesn't end there.
2: A woman has died in a house fire in the New South Wales Central West. Emergency services were called to a home in Orange shortly after 9 p.m. Sunday following reports of a house fire. Firefighters entered the home and removed an unconscious 82-year-old woman. CPR was commenced, but the woman died at the scene. The cause of the blaze remains unknown. A woman will face court next month after being charged over an alleged anti-Semitic remark at an under-12 girls' netball game in Sydney's East at the weekend. Here's Jean Kennedy.
6: Officers were called to the Heffron Park netball courts in Maroubra after reports a woman had made offensive anti-Semitic remarks towards an under-12s girls' Jewish netball team. They issued the 42-year-old woman with a move-on direction but didn't arrest her. They instead took witness statements and launched an investigation. She's been charged with using offensive language in a public place and is due to front court on June 17.
2: Britain's Education Secretary Bridget Phillipson has come out in support of Under Fire Prime Minister Sir Keir Starmer ahead of a potential leadership challenge this week following disastrous results in local elections. Former Minister Catherine West has doubled down on a threat to mount a challenge against Sir Keir, saying it's time for change. Sir Keir is vowing to fight on, describing his government as a 10-year project. While Catherine West says it's time for the Prime Minister to go, Bridget Phillipson is standing by Sir Keir for the moment.
7: We got a real kicking from the voters. There's no escaping that. And we have to reflect seriously on that. And, you know, we have to reckon with what we need to do as a party now to turn it around. I don't think, however, a leadership contest and all of the problems that that would bring is the answer.
2: To sport, and in the NRL, Melbourne Storm coach Craig Bellamy has praised his team for its performance in Sunday's drought-breaking 44-16 home victory over West Tigers. The Storm outscored the Tigers 8-3 to snap a 7-game losing streak. Bellamy says it was a pleasing performance, albeit against an injury-hit side.
8: I thought the guys played pretty good. You know, obviously, Tigers were a bit down in strength, so you know that probably helped us too, to be quite honest. But what we basically planned to do and how we plan to do it, we stuck at it for most of the 80 minutes, and good win for us in the end.
2: You're up to date with the latest from ABC News. 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
10: Monday's weather for Victoria. Morning fog across most of the state before clearing to a mostly sunny and mild day. Melbourne, cloud clearing after the morning fog with 18 degrees. In Tasmania, fine apart from isolated light showers about the south coast and the northwest. Possible morning valley fog. Hobart, cloudy, slight chance of a shower with 17 degrees. For your latest local forecasts, go to the BOM website or app.
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1: Hello and welcome to your Monday. Francis here with you. Filling in for Trev, who's enjoying a good rest. Hope you're well. Time to get you on the phone straight up. Let's get straight into it. It is the four quiz here on ABC Radio Overnights. We have four topics, three questions in each. And if you answer three, you can go into the win bin and we'll pick a winner out at the end. So get on the phone, 1-300-800-222, or you can SMS on 0437-774-774 to play. 0437-774-774 is the number. It's the four quiz. We need you to be our quiz champ this morning. And let's get on the good foot with Cheryl Lynn. To be real.

0: What a thumper bassline that is. Cheryl Lynn from 1978. Got to be real here. ABC Radio Overnights. It's time for the four quiz. And you can play 1-300-800-222. Four topics, three questions in each. And we eradicate them and get rid of them as we go. And you can also send through your SMS, 0437-774-774. So the topics for today's quiz. We've got famous TV ads, famous Australian TV ads, in fact. We've also got Mondays. Questions about Monday, seeing that we have just started a new Monday. So if you want to get involved, you can do that. Geography. Geography is one of our topics, and the other is famous siblings. If you can get on the phone and play, then you might be one of our winners. So let's start with Owen in Sydney. Hello, Owen. How are you?
1: I'm very well, thank you. How are you, Francis?
0: I'm good. What's keeping you up and about on a Monday morning?
1: I'm typically a late owl. I stay up long past what I know I should be my bedtime.
0: Oh, well, we're glad you do, because that means you are with us to play the four quiz. Now, what topic would you like to start with?
1: A few of them sound intriguing, but I'll try famous siblings.
0: Famous siblings, okay. Can you name the two brothers who played Test cricket for Australia in the 80s and 90s, often in the same Test team?
1: I'm not going to waste your time. My mind's gone blank. Thanks.
0: That's okay.
1: Thanks, Francis.
0: That's okay, mate. Call again soon. Let's speak with Greg now, who's playing the quiz. You can play too. The four quiz, 1-300-800-222 is the number to play. Greg, how are you?
2: Very well, thank you. Francis, yourself?
0: I am well. What's Monday morning looking like for you?
2: Well, I'm lucky in much sleep because I was watching a DVD of Pink Floyd live in concert.
0: Oh, okay. Which era Pink Floyd? Were you watching Pompeii or The Wall? Or
2: The Delicate Sound of Thunder.
0: Okay, what era is that?
2: 1988.
0: 1988, so it's a non-Roger Waters Pink Floyd.
2: Correct. Digitally remastered in high definition and increased the audio output.
0: Did you enjoy it?
2: Oh, mate, I played it last night and I played it again tonight because it's so good. It's one of the best concerts I've ever seen.
0: Excellent. Okay. Is that the one with the, was that the one that had the inflatable pig flying across the stage?
2: That's the one, yeah, mate.
0: I remember it now. Okay, back to the question at hand here.
2: Okay, Shane Lee and Brett Lee.
0: Yes, I was going to take either Shane Lee or Brett Lee, or you could have had Steve and Mark Waugh. But anyway, I will take either of those. But yes, Shane Lee and Brett Lee both played for Australia. Well done. You want to take one of the other questions from a different topic?
2: Yes, please. What's left?
0: We've got Mondays. You can ask a question about Mondays. Famous siblings, which you've already done, so you can't do that. You could do geography or famous TV ads is another one.
2: Famous TV ads, please.
0: Okay, famous TV ads it is. Now, you've got to be able to tell me, have a listen to this television ad from this late 70s. It's a classic. You've got to be able to tell me what the product was that they're actually advertising. And I need the brand name. Have a listen.
3: The occasion, Mad.
4: We've redecorated.
3: Very nice.
4: With these hands, you've nothing to celebrate.
3: Oh, no, Madge. It's dishwashing. Who are you, Madge?
4: What are we celebrating?
3: My hands. And sparkling dishes.
0: Now, do you remember that ad, Greg?
2: I do. I remember the actress. She's still around.
0: Yes.
2: I think she must have paid for a house by now.
0: what was the product that they were advertising there?
2: It was dishwashing liquid.
0: Yeah, but what was the brand? Because the brand is key here.
2: Oh, dear. Look, mate, I'm 74. My memory doesn't go back that far.
0: Good on you, mate. Enjoy Pink Floyd again. 1-300-800-222 is the number to play. Or you can SMS through also on 0437-774-774 to play the four quiz as we speak to Tracy in Moonee Ponds. Hi, Tracy, how are you going?
5: Oh, hi, how are you going? Francis, isn't it?
0: That is correct.
5: Good to meet you.
0: Do you want to hear that grab again so you can...
5: No, I know that. We all know Madge and Palmolive, isn't
0: That's
5: it?
0: That's right. Palmolive dishwashing liquid. You know you're soaking in it.
5: Yes, indeed. Yeah. And we had teeth in chalk and all sorts of stuff happening.
0: I think the
5: then,
0: teeth in chalk was Colgate, wasn't it?
5: Oh, yeah, and Mrs. it was all happening.
0: Mrs. Marsh, it does get in. The teacher. All right. Well, you've done well there with the famous TV ad. You can go to a famous sibling or a question about Mondays or geography is the other one we haven't touched yet.
5: Let's do the ads again.
0: I know you can't. You've got to move on to a different category. Yeah, you've got to move to a different category after you've answered one. So we move through them.
5: Oh, do we?
0: Yes.
5: Okay.
0: So you can go famous siblings, you can go geography, or you can go Mondays. Question about Mondays.
5: Well, let's go Mondays then.
0: Okay, all right. This is a question about Mondays. Now, you've got to be able to tell me, name this famous song about Mondays and the band that sang it. Have a listen.

0: Tracy, what's the name of the song?
1: Oh, I Don't Like Mondays.
0: Yeah, by the which band?
1: Boomtown Rats.
0: That is correct. You've got two questions done. Well done.
1: Thank you.
0: Very fine here. So you can go now to either famous siblings or geography.
1: Go famous siblings. Thanks.
0: Famous siblings. Okay. Can you name the sisters that sang this song?

0: Tracy, who is it? What is the name of those siblings?
1: I have no idea. Maybe that previous caller in 70s. No.
0: Maybe they would. Thanks for calling, mate.
1: Thanks, Francis.
0: We'll catch you again on another quiz. And thanks to Leroy in Penrith, who understood that there was Palmolive Gold, and also Jeanette, who texted through, and Robin as well. They remembered it. And Chipper is on King Island again. He was a big Boomtown Rats fan. He's texted through. You can too. 0437 774 774. Or give us a call. 1300 800 222. 1300 800 222 is the number to play the four quiz. As we say good morning to Justin in Frankston. Hello, Justin. How are you?
2: G'day, Francis. How's your week been?
0: Yeah, it's been pretty good. Had a good weekend too, just cruising around. How about yourself?
2: Yeah, I had a cruisy day. Got back from a fishing trip. Had to let go a few fish, but,
0: Where did you get out?
2: I went out to Rosebud Pier and then went down the coast to the Mornington Pier and caught a few snapper.
0: Oh, nice. Excellent. Good eating fish, the snapper. What do you do to prepare your snapper?
2: What I do is I put some lemon juice, I've got to pronounce this right, Worcestershire sauce.
0: Yep.
2: And a bit of brown sugar, mix it up and put it on the fish.
0: Oh, very nice. Very nice. In the baking tray with a bit of foil or?
2: Yeah, foil, yeah. I actually cooked it for my mum for Mother's Day yesterday.
0: Aren't you good? What a good son.
2: Yeah, and I made it. And I made a breakfast in bed too.
0: Oh, well done you. Well done, mate. Okay, do you know who those siblings, those sisters are? Let's have a listen again.

0: famous singing sisters from the 40s, mostly there.
1: Oh, well and truly before my time, but I wouldn't mind having a glass of rum myself.
0: Do you want to have a guess?
1: The only two famous siblings I can think of are Demi and Marsha Hines.
0: No, it was well before their time. And they're actually mother and daughter. But anyway, thank you very much. I know you
1: were. That's right.
0: Good on you, mate. Thanks for playing. And look, thanks. There's plenty of people who've gotten this right on the SMS. Jenny, Natalie has got it also there in Ocean Grove. And Leroy's on fire in Penrith. He's also now this one. But we need a caller to tell us who it is. 1-300-800-222. 1-300-800-222. Pandora, Sapphire Beach, good morning. Welcome to the Four Quiz on ABC Radio Overnights. How are you?
2: I'm well, Francis. How are you?
0: I'm well. Do you know the name of that singing sisters?
2: I think it's the Andrews Sisters.
0: I think you are correct. The Andrews Sisters, it is. Well done. So there's only one famous sibling question left, but you've got a geography's untouched. Got a couple still in Mondays, a question about Mondays. Or you could also answer one of the questions from our famous TV ads. What are you going to go for?
2: Go to TV ads.
0: TV ads. Okay. Question four. You remember the 70s campaign, the public health campaign that was encouraging us all to get out and exercise, Life Be In It. Remember that?
2: I think so.
0: Do you remember the character that it was based around, the man who used to sit on the couch and open the fridge and drink tinnies?
2: Oh, he was a classy dude. I reckon he was called Norm.
0: It was Norm, that's right. Norm Life Be In It. Well done. Two from two, Pandora. We haven't got anyone who's nailed three questions yet today, so you could be it. You could be it. So you've got to take a question from either.
2: I already knew I was it.
0: Indeed.
2: Sorry, I just tapered myself into it. I couldn't help myself.
0: No, fair enough. Do you want a question about Mondays, or do you want geography?
2: Oh.
0: What were you like at geography at school?
2: Well, it depends what type of geography we're talking about. Let's go Mondays.
0: Mondays it is, okay. Yeah. Which comic strip cat made hating Mondays a central part of his character? Which comic strip cat?
2: A cat?
0: Yeah, comic strip cat.
2: I think lasagna.
0: There was a bit of that going on.
2: Let's go with Garfield.
0: It was Garfield. Well done, Pandora. Well done, Pandora. We will put you in the win bin.
2: I'm in the win bin. Oh, don't I get to go to geography now?
0: No, you, three questions and you've got to be out. So you've completed your mission here this morning.
2: Well, thank you so much, Francis. And I used to listen to you on Triple J too.
0: Good on you, mate.
2: We have a long-standing relationship.
0: Yeah, and we're back together, which is great. Reunited as Peaches and Herb said. Well done. Thanks, Pandora. 1-300-800-222 is the number to call if you want to play. 1-300-222 is the number. 0437-774-774 if you want to send through an SMS. And yes, Max Gillies was the voice of Norm, the great Australian comedian and mimic, who also did a wonderful turn as Bob Hawke, was one of his all-time greats, Max. And the Australia You're Standing In It, I think, was the TV show, wasn't it? Or Max's show in the 80s? The Gillies Report as well. You could probably YouTube those and have a laugh at what was topical in the 1980s. Come back with more of the Four Quiz in a moment. 1-300-800-222 to play, or 0437-774-774.
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Bob Seger, who turned 81 this year. He took 11 years off his career to raise his children, which is quite the thing. Still managed to sell 75 million records in between times, though. Against the Wind from the great American singer-songwriter with his Silver Bullet Band. It's ABC Radio Overnight's Francis here, sitting in for Trevor. And we're playing the four quiz. We need you involved. 1-300-800-222 to call, or 0437-774-774. If you want to send through an SMS, we'd love to hear from you. And you could play. We've got four topics. We've still got a question on Mondays. Related to Mondays, we've got one TV ad, famous TV ad yet to reveal, and one famous sibling, but nobody's been brave enough to play geography with me, and I'm disappointed. Come on. We need some geography students out there to get on the phone and hit me up, 1-300-800-222.

0: Jill is with us from Balambi Heights. Hello, Jill. Where's Balambi Heights? See, help me with my poor geography.
1: Hi, Francis. It's near Tweed Heads.
0: Oh, lovely. And
1: on the border.
0: Have you had a good weekend?
1: Lovely, thanks.
0: What'd you get up to?
1: Oh, absolutely nothing.
0: What a luxury that is.
1: Oh, well, you know what I mean.
0: I do.
1: Apart from the everyday things you have to do.
0: Excellent. Now, what topic would you like to go with? We've got a famous TV ad we could play with. We've got a question about Mondays you could go to. Geography's still there. And we've got one famous sibling still to be revealed as well.
1: Well, I rang for the Andrews sisters, but has that been answered?
0: Yes, that one's gone. That one is done.
1: Mm-hmm. Okay, well, I'll go. There's one more in the
0: There is. Sibling. There's one more famous sibling. There is one more famous sibling you could do. Okay, can you name the three Gibb brothers who conquered the world as the Bee Gees? I need the three names, the three Christian names for the three Gibb brothers who made up the Bee Gees.
1: Mm-hmm. So there was Morris.
0: Morris, yes.
1: Was there the Andy, young one?
0: Oh, no, Andy was the outlier. Andy was the one who had a hit. But wasn't he had a hit that one his brother wrote for him, I Just Want to Be Your Everything, but he was never a BJ. He was the brother that was left out. But look on, Jill, I appreciate you calling in. Thanks for playing.
1: Have a good morning.
0: 1-300-800-222 to play, or you can SMS through 0437-774-774. Hello to Ray in Orunga in New South Wales. Hello, Ray. Yeah, how are you going?
2: Yeah, good, Francis.
0: Can you help me out here with the Gibb brothers?
2: I'll tell you, it's Barry, Maurice and Robin.
0: That is correct. And, of course, Robin and Maurice were twins.
2: Yeah, that's right.
0: And single-handedly, they, of course, made their name through disco. But if you look at some of the old photos that remain, for every hairy-chested bloke out there, they were flying the flag. Because if you look at some of the photos where they've got their shirt buttoned down to their navel and the forest of chest hair out and proud, it's quite the sight. you wouldn't do it these days, I'll tell you that. Okay, siblings are gone, but you can choose.
2: Yeah, we just had a question the other day about Barry, and he must have been 80 year old, I think.
0: He must be. He's written so many hits, not only for the Bee Gees, but for so many other people too. Monster hits that he's written.
2: The question was what day he was born or something, you see, and which one was born 80 years ago. And, of course, the other two were twins, so it couldn't have been two. It had to be one.
0: Indeed, it did. Okay, so what do you want to do? Do you want to do geography? We've done famous siblings, and we've got one Monday question and one
2: famous
0: siblings.
2: I got the Cheviot Beach one last time.
0: Yes.
2: I got two geography ones last time. Right. I forget the other one.
0: Well, it's your strong suit, so maybe we'll go there.
2: Yeah, go there. Sure.
0: Okay. Can you tell me which country has the most active volcanoes in the world?
2: Yeah, I think it's Indonesia.
0: Yeah, you're absolutely right, mate. 130 active volcanoes, the highest number in the world, situated along what we know as the Pacific Ring of Fire. Two from two there, Ray. So you've the third one, you can go into the wind bin. Where do you want to go? You've got Mondays, or you could answer a question in relation to a famous television ad. What do you want to do?
2: Well, I was going to say before, I don't like Mondays.
0: That was one of the questions, funnily enough. That one's been taken.
2: I was going to say that before you even asked the question. But, I'll go the other one. I'll go...
0: Do you want famous TV ads?
2: TV ads.
0: Okay, have a listen to this very famous television ad. And you've got to tell me what it was advertising at the time. Have a listen.
3: Problem with my Gogomobile. Gogomobile? Problem with my Gogomobile, and I was wondering if... G-O-G-G-O. Problem with my Gogomobile, and I'm... Yeah?
4: Yeah? No, not the dark. Not the dark. So I always think it's the dark. It's a weird ripper.
0: Everyone was walking around at the time going, G-O-G-G-O.
2: Yes, not the

0: Swear Ripper.
1: But what was he yet about? Do you remember?
0: Yellow Pages.
1: It was about the Yellow Pages, Ray. Well done, mate. You've got three from three. You go into the win bin as well. Congratulations.
0: About time, yeah.
1: Thanks for playing, mate. 1-300-800-222 is the number to play. 1-300-800-222. And Harry in the Bay thought it was Castro Oils. That was, it was, in fact, Yellow Pages. Thanks to Jenny and Glenbrook, who also got the names right for the Bee Gees, and did, a bunch of other people as well on the SMS, keeping coming through. 0437 774 774. We've still got a few questions that we need answering, and Barbara is with us. G'day, Barbara. Welcome to ABC
2: hi.
1: Overnights.
2: I had a very quiet day. I am a mother, but they're all far away.
1: Where are they all?
2: Well, one's in the Daintree, and he runs a tourist business up there.
1: Oh, nice. What sort of tourism is he doing?
2: He takes people out on boats and takes them in the bush and does photographic stuff, yeah.
1: Oh, nice. Excellent. Have you been on one
2: it's
1: of his tours?
2: He's a real adventurer. So, yeah, I was up there in October. It was lovely.
1: Excellent. And did you get a call, though? Did you at least get a call or a present?
2: Oh, yeah, he rang.
1: That's good.
2: And my daughter rang me several times today.
1: Oh, as they should. Oh, that's
2: yeah.
1: great, mate. Well,
2: and she sent me some cherry juice.
1: Oh, nice. Now, with cherry juice, is it pretty intense? Do you sort of have to use a bit of water to or how do you
2: well,
1: drink
2: the
1: it?
2: Mail being what the mail is, it hasn't arrived yet, but okay. I know it's on its way.
1: All right. Well, enjoy when it does get here.
2: Thank you.
1: Okay, we've got some questions here. You could do a Monday question. We've still got one of those to go. We've got two geography questions left, and I think that's it. So we've got one question about Mondays and two geography questions to finish. If you answer all three, you also go into the win bin. What do you want to do?
2: I think I'll try geography because you seem to want people to try that.
1: Well, you know, I'd love a bit of geography, so let's do it for you. Now, can you tell me, in geography, which mountain range in Russia separates Europe from
2: Urals.
1: Asia? See, you knew
2: Urals.
1: It. I didn't even get the question out.
2: Sorry. If I don't do that, I might go unconscious or something.
1: No. You did it beautifully. So we have to switch back to a Monday question here to see if we can keep you on track to be one of our people in the win bin with Ray and Pandora. Here it is. What historic and catastrophic event began on Monday, October 1929?
2: I think that might have been the Depression.
1: Yeah, I'll give you that. That was the Wall Street crash. It was the Wall Street crash. Black Monday, October 28, 1929 was the first.
2: I wish I'd have known the Monday ones were going to be that easy.
1: The first of two consecutive days of catastrophic declines on Wall Street, marking the start of the 1929 stock market crash and the Great Depression. Well done. You are two from two as well. So we've got one more question to answer, and it's a geography question to close out the quiz. And I think this is going to be you in the win bin as well. You ready for it?
2: Yes, I am.
1: Okay.
2: Started.
1: Last question of the four quiz. Which capital city lies closest to Antarctica?
2: Which capital city? I think it's Wellington.
1: Oh, mate, you are...
2: Is that right?
1: No, you're right. Don't go changing on me now.
2: Oh, God.
1: Don't go changing on me.
2: Oh, no. I'm just a bit shocked that I'm in the win bin.
1: You're in the win bin. In fact, we're going to make you the winner for tonight. Well done. Oh, this morning. Thanks for playing, Barbara.
2: Thank you.
1: Hold the line there, and we'll make sure that we get something out to you from Mick's massive, cavernous prize cupboard where he holds all the goodies on ABC Radio overnights. And thanks to everybody who managed to get through on the phone on 1-300-800-222 and everybody who texted through as well, 0437-774-774. Coming up soon, we will get Mick in here to talk about covers, music under the covers. He's got a Dolly song that he's going to sort of take us through the various versions and life cycles it's had over the years. And we'll do the four quiz again tomorrow. First, though, this is Seal and Crazy. ABC Radio Overnights. Francis here for Trevor for a couple of weeks. Good morning.

The unmistakable voice of Seal, who won a British Ivan Novello Award for songwriting for that song, Crazy, here on ABC Radio Overnight. Francis with you. Coming up in a moment, we're going to do Under the Covers a bit later on with Mick, but we will in the moment talk about great places to travel for night visits. It seems more and more tourism is about visiting cities or locations at night time because of the atmospherics. And we'll take your calls as well as the best city or the best place you've been to, the most spectacular place.

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0: Hope you're having a good morning, whatever it is you're doing. 1300 800 222 is our number to call, or you can SMS through 0437 774 774. Chris in Southern Waters has sent us a text message. Hi, Francis. A local shop used to sell black cherry juice that was bottled in southern New South Wales. It tasted really nice. For reference, it was similar to Ribena. See, I was never a Ribena fan. I always found it a little bit too intense, but maybe with a bit of water, some ice. Or is that diluting the whole Ribena and or intense cherry experience? That said, with the right cocktail, I could go there, definitely. What is a good mix? What is a good cocktail with cherry juice? If you've got a recipe for me, you can send that through too. Not that I'm going to have one now, mind. But, you know, we'll file that away for next weekend. 0437 774 774, or you can call on 1300 800 222. Let's say hi to Eddie in Mullumbimby this morning. Good morning, Eddie. How are you going?
2: Yes, good morning. Yes. Now, what I've got is a tourist who come here between Stewart Street and Dally Street in Mullumbimby. Just after sunset, all the lorikeets come there to roost, probably about 600 or 700.
0: How many? 600 lorikeets all at once?
2: Yeah, it's deafening. You couldn't talk as you're walking along the street. There's so many of them there.
0: And is it a shrill sound? I'd imagine it's a fairly shrill sound. It's not a pleasant sound, the lorikeet, is it? Or am I wrong? Lorikeet, can be, is it, you know, at that volume, is it a pleasant experience, or is it just overwhelming and awestruck?
2: It's overwhelming, because it's all of them there discussing what they did the day, you know, and you know, as I say, you can just hear, if you're walking with somebody, you may be able to hear them talk because of the sound. And sometimes buses come there from with tourists just to let them listen.
0: Can I ask Eddie, Ernie, why are they there? Is there something that they are attracted to be there in such great numbers on a regular basis?
2: There's trees in that particular section, and for some reason they like to roost there. Fair and enough. Have roosted. I've been there for 26 years, and they've always been there. And they're, as I say, really noisy, and that's a good thing about them.
0: Do they ever take a weekend off? I mean, they must have some long service leave built up by now.
2: No. No, and I don't think they get laryngitis either.
0: Very nice. Yeah. Good on you, Ernie. I appreciate it. Thanks for your call. Let's head to Rosebud, and Bill's given us a call. We're talking about nocturnal experiences, those great places you like to visit, either at sunset or at night time. Like, if you go to the Acropolis in Greece, you probably want to go at night because it being uplit is spectacular. But Bill's taking us somewhere much closer to home. G'day, Bill. How are you going?
3: Yeah, good morning. I apologise. I've only been to Darwin once, right?
0: That's okay. You don't have to be there any more than once if it's not your thing.
3: But the sunset at Darwin sounded quite spectacular there.
0: Down at Mindle Beach? Down at Mindle Beach on the beach there?
3: That's right, thanks for... I couldn't remember the name.
0: It's beautiful, isn't it?
3: There's a market. You've got to buy a plate of oysters.
0: Oh.
3: And on the beach and watch the sun down.
0: What a way to go. Maybe with a cold drink in hand as well?
3: Sorry?
0: Maybe with a cold drink on board as well?
3: That's of course, that goes without saying.
0: Good on you, Bill. Thanks for your call.
3: Hang on.
0: Yes, mate.
3: What amused me was that when the sun eventually goes down, right?
0: Yep.
3: The people clap.
0: Clap the sunset.
3: Now, does that happen in other...
0: I don't think so. I've never heard of that before.
3: They applaud. There's loud applause. Eh?
0: Well, it's kind of nice, if not a bit odd, don't you think?
3: I insulted some of them by... Don't worry, it's coming up again tomorrow.
0: It's going to come back for an encore in the morning.
3: Mm.
0: Anyway. It's a bit like when, I don't know if you've been on an aircraft in certain countries where the plane lands and people applaud. Have you ever had that experience?
3: Where they applaud the pilot.
0: Which is like, what were you expecting to happen? Have I missed something?

0: And the airline was owned by the staff. And yep. Rocky, lovely flight attendant, he entertained the crowd on the flight. And eventually we had to drop down in Fiji on the way back. So,
1: yep.
0: And it was the bumpiest whack ever experienced. Some character in the crowd said, "Was Rocky at the controls?"
1: Oh, he's taken over. You've got to serve the drinks and land the plane. That's one way to save on staff costs, I guess, but not ideal.
0: Anyway, so
1: good on you, Bill. Have a good morning, mate. Thanks for calling through. 1-300-800-222 is the number to call. 1-300-800-222. Do have a suggested. Where is it? I think somebody sent through a suggestion about a really nice cocktail that you could have with cherry juice, black cherry juice sometimes in cold water. That's not a cocktail, but I take your point. That's a way to drink it. That might be different than going just black cherry juice raw, which might be a bit tart, which, hey, some people love it that way. And it's a bit like if you're a jam person or you're a marmalade person. Whether tart works for you or not. It might work just for you. 1-300-800-222. If you've got a place that you'd like to visit for its nocturnal properties, something that looks beautiful at nighttime, I'd love to hear from you. Lady Gaga and Bradley Cooper.

0: No mean feat to try and do your best, Kris Kristofferson and Barbara Streisand, but Bradley Cooper and Lady Gaga did just fine in A Star Is Born from 2018, the soundtrack to it. And we heard Shallow here on ABC Radio Overnight. Francis here for Trevor. I'd love to hear from you as well, of course. 1-300-800-222 is the number to call. 1-300-800-222 if you want to join us. Hi, Francis. The sunset of beer rocks near Jabiru in the top end is magnificent. Sam has texted that through. And Sam, I agree with you. It is probably my favourite place on earth. If you get the chance to go to Ubeer, which is one of the great natural art galleries in the Northern Territory, what I mean by that is it's a sort of a basalt plain with some ancient rock, and underneath the overhangs, some magnificent and very precious rock art remains there untouched. And there's a walkway that you can go through, and then you can get up on top of the rock and you look out over the Kakadu National Park. And the first time I did this, it had that moment of epiphany where you look out and you think there is not a man-made structure in sight. So there's no power towers, there's no phone towers, there's no aircraft in the air. It looks and is what it could have looked like thousands of years ago. And how rare is that experience in this day and age? And we live in sort of a world full of light pollution and technology and built environments that are hard to avoid. That was one of the most spectacular moments. And the sunsets there are wonderful. So, yes, I couldn't agree more, Sam. If you can get to Ubeer in Kakadu, go for a walk in the park and get up on top of the rock there and have a look out and see Australia at its very, very best. More of your calls in a moment. 1-300-800-222 or 0437-774-774 to send your text messages in. But right now, wherever you are around Australia, it is time for the ABC News.
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2: ABC News with Andrew Kaloupis. Iranian state media has reported that Tehran has sent its response to the latest US ceasefire proposal to Pakistan mediators and wants negotiations to focus on permanently ending the war. Here's Tim Warden.
3: Iranian state television has reported that Tehran is seeking to end the war on all fronts, including in Lebanon, and ensure the security of shipping. Washington's latest proposal had addressed a deal to end the war, reopen the Strait of Hormuz, and roll back Iran's nuclear program, an issue that Tehran

0: reportedly wants to discuss later. While there has been no immediate comment from the White House about Iran's reply, President Donald Trump says he's giving diplomacy every chance he can before going back to hostilities. As talks continue, the fragile ceasefire has again been tested after a drone ignited a small fire on a ship off Qatar, while the United Arab Emirates and Kuwait reported drones entering their airspace.
1: Australians on board a virus-stricken cruise ship will be flown home on a repatriation flight from Spain's Canary Islands. Harry Buttenshaw reports.
2: Four citizens and a permanent resident who live in New South Wales and Queensland will be flown home from the island of Tenerife off West Africa. The Department of Foreign Affairs and Trade says they've shown no signs of the rodent-associated hantavirus, which killed three people on board the Dutch-flagged cruise ship and infected several others. DFAT says a range of measures will be put in place to ensure the passengers are transferred directly to their quarantine locations. The repatriation flight will leave Perth on Monday afternoon and return on Tuesday. The US, UK and the Netherlands have also sent flights to Tenerife.
1: The Director General of the World Health Organization, Tedros Adhanom Ghebreyesus, is in Tenerife. He says the operation to disembark the passengers is going very well and that the hantavirus situation is not another COVID.
3: The last death from the current outbreak was on May 2nd, so we haven't recorded any death after that. And as you know, there were a number who were evacuated and disembarked. And that's also good news. We hope there will not be any death, but we will monitor strictly.
1: The Treasurer, Jim Chalmers, says he'll be handing down a housing budget on Tuesday aimed at fixing what he calls a broken system. Here's National Affairs correspondent Jane Norman.
4: The budget will include $2 billion over 4 years to fund the infrastructure needed to get housing developments off the ground. But the centrepiece is expected to be an overhaul of the capital gains tax discount and negative gearing, despite Labor ruling out changes a year ago. Jim Chalmers says the government wants to make the system fairer.
5: The status quo in housing and in tax is unfair and unacceptable.
4: Shadow Treasurer Tim Wilson says the coalition's wary.
6: On the principle of what we're seeing so far, it would be very hard to support.
4: Existing investors are expected to be grandfathered from the negative gearing changes.
1: Almost 40 people have been killed in another day of intense strikes in southern Lebanon. Seven people, including two women, were killed when Israel hit a residential building in the town of Satsakia. In response, Hezbollah has launched rockets and drones into northern Israel and against Israeli troops. The BBC's Wira Davis is in Jerusalem.
7: This is a ceasefire in name only. Almost every day since it began in mid-April, Israel has attacked what it says are Hezbollah positions. But many civilians, including very young children, have been killed in the Israeli attacks, including families who had already been displaced by the war. In the southern town of Saksie, at least seven people were killed, said the Lebanese health ministry.
1: A former British Labour government minister, Catherine West, has doubled down on her threat to spark a leadership challenge against under-fire Prime Minister Sir Keir Starmer. Sir Keir is vowing to fight on, describing his government as a 10-year project despite mounting calls for him to resign after his party's disastrous performance in local elections last week. The Labour Party suffered the worst local election losses for a governing party in more than three decades. The Prime Minister is due to address colleagues today, and Catherine West says if she isn't satisfied with his speech, she'll take action in the interests of the Labour Party.
8: Once I've listened carefully to what he says, I will be demanding a timetable for an orderly transition, and the chair of the party has to take this request seriously because we've only really got 2 years to turn around the Labour message, get it out there, and to win back working people.
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10: Monday's weather for Victoria. Morning fog across most of the state before clearing to a mostly sunny and mild day. Melbourne, cloud clearing after the morning fog with 18 degrees. In Tasmania, fine apart from isolated light showers about the south coast and the northwest. Possible morning valley fog. Hobart, cloudy, slight chance of a shower with 17 degrees. For your latest local forecasts, go to the BOM website or app.
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1: How are you on this Monday morning? Hope you're doing well. Here for Trevor Chappell for a couple of weeks, and it's currently 5 minutes past three, or six past three, 24 to three in South Australia and the Northern Territory, and six past one in the West. Coming up later this hour, Mick James will be with us. Trevor won't be here. Trevor's knee deep in sleep right now. Mick James will be here under the covers and doing a bit of a turn with the Dolly Parton tune that you probably know, but there are versions of which you'll never heard before and probably will never hear again. That's what that's about. So we'll do that. And in a moment, we're going to ask you a question about when you're down, are you feeling a bit flat? What do you do to get yourself feeling better? And is laughter something that is a really good tonic for you when you need it? Harriet Dyer is a UK stand-up comedian. He talks about that in the work that she does, and she's going to talk to us in just a moment. But before that, Bowie.

0: It's as startling now as it was when it was released in 1980, I think it was, or 81, from the album Scary Monsters. 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
0: Now, it's often being said that laughter is good medicine, and now research shows that humour can boost mental health, ease loneliness, and even help reconnect with people during tough times. And if we start taking laughter and humour more seriously, it might just make us happier and healthier. Harriet Dyer knows all about this. She's a Cornish comedian, writer, and mental health advocate known for great offbeat comedy and honest exploration of lived experience. And she's with us here on ABC Radio Overnights right now. Hi, Harriet. How are you going?
2: Hello. I'm great, thanks. How are you?
0: I'm well. Which part of the world are you in this morning?
2: Bristol in the UK.
0: Beautiful Bristol on a Sunday afternoon.
2: Yeah, what time is it? 12 minutes past six.
0: Excellent. Well, we're glad you could join us here on ABC Radio Overnights. What makes you laugh as a comedian? What makes you laugh?
2: Oh, like, just really daft things. Like, someone the other day at a gig stormed out of the crowd, and then I think she thought she was going to the toilet, but she actually just walked into a cupboard. And then, but then she, like, committed. So then she was just, like, in the cupboard waiting. And it was just the funniest thing ever. And I thought, no matter what any of us ever write in comedy, it will never be as funny as someone thinking they are going to the toilet but walking with purpose into a cupboard.
0: So are you saying that once that person went into the cupboard, they realised that they've gone into the cupboard, but because they were too proud, they didn't emerge from said cupboard. They rather stayed there to avoid being found
2: Everyone
0: out.
2: Everyone going, you are very silly. Yeah. So just say that. I assume they've left by now.
0: Well, but maybe not. Maybe if you're doing a show there tomorrow, I might have to help them out.
2: Yeah, but just really like, right, I'll die here now. I'll be here for the rest of my life.
0: Oh, dear me. Now, do you think we've underestimated how powerful laughter is over the journey? I mean, lots of us love a good laugh. But for therapeutic value, has it been something that's been undervalued?
2: Oh, 100%. Like, I even knew, like, I didn't even realise this when I was younger, but because I remember even when I was at school and college, I'd get told off because I'd always be, like, if it was something serious, I'd always be trying to make it, like, turn it into a joke. And this was long before I knew, you know, about comedy, because I didn't really watch it growing up. And I was always told to stop it. But it's just how I've always dealt with things is to make a joke out of it. I think it's, yeah, this isn't dramatic, but I genuinely don't think I'd be here today if it wasn't for comedy and seeing the funny side of things.
0: Well, is that how you discovered your comedic talent and became a performer?
2: I was a disaster, and I was at uni, and I was an alcoholic, and no one would work with me. And then
0: sounds
2: I
0: like a
2: didn't
0: great start
2: that
0: to your career.
2: Yeah, and it was it turned out it was the only uni in the country at the time in the UK that had stand-up comedy as like a section of the drama course, but I didn't know. And then I, like I say, no one would work with me, and then I turned up one day and someone goes, oh, are you ready for the stand-up comedy assessment? And I said, the what? And then someone goes, oh, tell that story that you told in the pub the other day about how you died twice, which is funnier than it sounds. So then I told this story that was obviously quite serious stuff, and everyone was in hysterics, and I couldn't believe it because no one really liked me. So the fact that all these people that didn't really like me, I had now had in hysterics, and then now wanted to talk to me afterwards, I was like, bloody hell, this is powerful stuff. And then the head of the course came up to me and she said, Harriet, you're an absolute disaster, but you, like, we need to sort your drinking out, but you're so good at, like, storytelling and comedy. So then I 100% knew that that's what I wanted to do. And then she genuinely took me to the doctors and got me extenuated circumstances because of my alcoholism and got me through uni. So I'll always be, if it wasn't for her, I would have just been, you know, someone who just dropped out, I'd imagine.
0: Wow, what a story. Well, here you are today making a career out of it. So that person has done you a great favour. I'd love to hear from people. 1-300-800-222 is the number, or 0437 774 774. Laughter as the best medicine. Is laughter your way of coping with stress? Is there a comedy show that you watch or a comedian whose records you play when you're feeling down? And or maybe there's been a time in your life where you've been feeling pretty flat and someone's told a joke and it's changed the colour of your day and the trajectory of your experience. Give us a call, 04, you can SMS on 0437 774 774 or you can call on 1300 800 222. 1300 800 222. Harriet Dyer, stand-up comedian, is with us on the line from Bristol in the UK, talking about this. She's a rising voice in British comedy. She won the Channel 4 Sean Lock Comedy Award in 2024 and made her Live at the Apollo debut on BBC Two in 2025. That's a long way from being drunk and nearly kicked out of school at university, Harriet.
2: Yeah. Yeah, but...
0: Now, for you, does comedy give people permission to talk about things also that they usually avoid? Is that part of it? Because you can break taboos and maybe people who are feeling either anxiety or stressed or depressed are also dealing with conversations they can't have. And comedy feels like a safe place to do that.
2: Oh, 100%. And it's like, because the clips, like whenever I put clips out of like my experiences within mental health and stuff, those are the ones that always seem to resonate the most with people. And I get people always coming up to me after gigs and they say that I talk like the inside of their head is talking, which I don't know if that is a good thing, because I imagine that's just a sort of a very mentally ill voice, but I'll take it. And also people have come up to me, like I remember once years ago at the Edinburgh Fringe, this lady come up to me and she said, oh, like, because she came with her sister and she's felt that she can't really open up conversation about her mental health with her sister, and then coming to watch my show, she's now felt that she could do so. So I think, yeah, because you're sort of disarming the seriousness about it all, and you could be talking about what you know, what you've just witnessed, the comedy, and it is just making it all lighter.
0: You must have people who come up to you after gigs as well and just bare their souls to you. That must be pretty tough at times too, because you're a comedian, you're not a therapist, though you are talking about these issues in a really intimate way. So how do you cope with that? Because you might take their stress on as well, and you can't have the answers for everyone. What happens there? Have you got that experience, and how do you deal with that?
2: Yeah, I have. I don't really know the answer to that, because I used to have this mental health like community space. And that was very difficult because I'm laughing, but it's awful. Like people were like, the numbers dwindled because people were like killing themselves and stuff. And that was really awful. Yeah, really, really sad. So I don't really know the answer. I guess all I could do is make a safe space for people. But obviously sometimes people's issues are, you know, far too much for a comedian like myself really to do anything about. But I guess all I could do is be open and honest and be there for people if they ever want to come. And but on the plus side, it really created this mental health community space, really created like a little community of people, and I thought it would be about the comedians talking about mental health, but it was the audience as well, and it was, yeah, quite a special thing, really.
0: Is it presumptuous of me to assume that there's, you know, a large cohort of working comedians and professional comedians who deal with mental health issues, that it's rather prevalent? It is a way, I won't say self-therapy, but it's a way of people coping with their condition and their challenges?
2: Oh, 100%. Because at the minute, there's like a running joke that like, because so many comedians have material that they've been diagnosed with ADHD. And then so some people sort of like mock it because so many comedians do have it. But as I did a gig recently with Angela Barnes, who's wonderful, and she was saying like, of course, because we're sort of like moths to comedy, because it is such a peculiar way of life, really. It's quite isolating, and it's you know, it's not your regular 9-to-5 and stuff. So I think 100% it does attract people, neurodiverse people, and 100%. Well, I think I do it because I'm unemployable than anything else.
0: Well, you found your calling, more importantly. 1-300-800-222 is the number to call. Let's talk to Billy. He's in WA this morning. Hi, Bill. How are you going?
3: Oh, fantastic, mate. How is this lovely lady from Bristol?
0: It's Harriet Dyer, who's a UK stand-up comedian. She's talking about the benefits of humour and mental health.
3: Mate, she goes all right because I live in Narrogin in the wheat belt of WA. It's been such a beautiful, sunny day today, and it's magnificent, and there'd be no reason not to be happy. But Bristol, what was it like today? I'd assume it's cold and a little bit, you know, sort of bright.
0: Well, let's get a weather report from Harriet. Harriet, how's it been in Bristol today?
2: The sun is trying to poke through, but it's a little bit cloudy. Sadly, in the UK, it is often grey, but the fact it's not raining is good. But also, well, mental health isn't, you know, it's about what's within. So often it can be sunny and still the sorrow is within.
0: Indeed. Now, Bill, do you use humour as a tool to help you through the day?
3: Oh, as this young lady says, I'm a bit of a moth to the light too, so I'll join the mothism.
0: Fair enough. Good on you, mate. And who's your favourite comedian, Bill, can I ask?
3: Oh, I don't know. Might be this one now.
0: Fair enough.
3: I do like that. What was that lovely show with that silly father? British one. It was God, this lady might remember it. They're just hopeless.
0: Till Death Us Do Part, was that the one?
3: Beg your pardon?
0: Was it Till Death Us Do Part?
3: No, that television? A bit more modernish, based around a pub at a housing estate and a family. They were just atrocious.
0: Was it Shameless?
3: Shameless, oh my God.
0: What about if Harriet, did you ever get a walk-on part in Shameless, Harriet?
2: You know, my partner's family, they are like something out of Shameless, and thank goodness he won't be listening to this.
0: Good on you, Bill. Enjoy the rest of your morning, mate.
3: Tell it to look up a middle-class bogan, an Australian one. It's a beauty.
0: It is a great show, actually. Yeah. Thanks for your call, mate. We'll talk to you again soon. This one has also come through on SMS, Harriet, from Kathy in Lismore. I think we don't laugh as much now because things are taboo that never were before. My mum and dad would laugh so much at British comedy in the evenings. We'd hear them and their laughter made every other thing fade away. And that's true, isn't it? You can feel laughter is a welcoming sound. It makes you feel safe, and when you hear your loved ones laugh, it's quite a joyous thing, because you also share a lot of their hard times too. So to hear them laugh and be in the moment is really special.
2: Oh, that's so nice. Yeah, I always used to like really try to make my mum laugh, because she had such a wonderful laugh. And that's it, isn't it? When you love people and you love hearing them laugh, so then you'll try your best to make them laugh, and there's nothing like it.
0: Now, Harriet, are you coming to Australia at any stage? Have you been on tour here yet? Or?
2: I've just been for the Melbourne Festival, yeah.
0: Did you have a good set of shows? Is that woman still locked in the cupboard in Melbourne? Do I need to go and find her? Is that what
2: you're
0: telling me?
2: Yeah, you might need to send Bill. Send him. Yeah, I loved it, because I was saying this as well. In Australia, like sometimes in the UK, there's a mentality of people in the audience will be like, come on then, you think you're funny, make me laugh. Whereas I felt like in Melbourne, everyone just wanted to laugh and no one was trying, even though it sounds mad that people would not want to laugh at a comedy night, but sometimes you get that over here, whereas you didn't have that in Melbourne. Everyone just really wanted to laugh.
0: Excellent. That's what we're famous for, having a good laugh. Good on you, mate. We'd love to see you again soon here in Australia, and we really appreciate you hanging out with us today.
2: Thank you.
0: Harriet.
2: Bye-bye.
0: Bye-bye. Harriet Dyer, UK stand-up comedian, author of the book Bipolar Comedian, and recent visitor here for the Melbourne International Comedy Festival, talking about the value and the richness of humour as a way of dealing with our hard times. And I'd love to hear from you. If you've got a story like that, 1-300-800-222, or you can also SMS 0437-774-774. And what is it? If you had to go, what was your go-to? If something made you laugh, if you needed a laugh, where would you go? Would it be a particular television program? Would it be a comedian you'd listen to? Love to hear from you. 0437-774-774 on the SMS, or you can call us 1-300-800-222. Coming up in a moment, though, from the hilarious to the slightly ridiculous. In the United States, in the last 3 months, they have had what they call a Yeti flap. What I'm talking about is a number of sightings in quick succession in the one location of Bigfoot, apparently. So we're going to speak to the host of Bigfoot Society, the podcast, to find out what is going on. First, the cardigans.

0: The Cardigans losing their favourite game here on ABC Radio overnight. Good morning, Tracy. There are Mooney Ponds. How are you?
1: Oh, good, Francis. I just caught the tail end and I missed most of it, but it's really interesting, the whole comedy as a defence mechanism. It's certainly black humour and gallows humour is the greatest defence against tragedy.
0: Yeah, have you had to exercise that yourself?
1: All the time, absolutely, yeah. Since a kid, you know, growing up in the 70s, you know, the humour back then was pretty dark too. But someone was mentioning, I think you mentioned it, that we can't be that way anymore. We, you know, the political correctness stops us from saying a lot of things, but. I also love that song, you know, 17 Going Under by.
0: Yeah, I know the song, yeah.
1: Oh, God, who was that? Fender? Anyway, but Triple J had Camp Cope doing the like a version of it.
0: And oh, nice. I'll have to check that out. That's, of course, you could probably check out on the Triple J app and find that. But, yeah, during funerals and other mourning processes, there's always humour involved, isn't there? Humour involved in dealing with tragedy, humour involved in helping us sort of mix the tears with laughter. It's a way of getting us through the really difficult times and just giving us the next lily pad to leap to.
1: Well, that's true. And you think about, you know, like, what's that song? I'm the kind of guy who laughs at a funeral, you know, or that, what's that? Oh, is it Hosier?
0: Take Me to Church? That one?
1: Yeah, where his girlfriend, she's the kind who laughs at a funeral, you know. It's like, yeah, it's.

0: inappropriate, but it's real too, you know. Like, humour is, it cuts through the BS, you know. It's straight to wit. Wit is uncensored, yeah?
1: Yes. Great to hear, Tracy. Thanks for that perspective on things. It's great to hear that humour plays such an important part in your life as well. Have a great morning, mate.
0: Love your show.
1: Thanks, mate. 1-300-800-222 is the number to call. 0437-774-774. In a moment, we are going to talk Yetis. And I want to hear from you too. Have you encountered in this country our version of the Yeti? Or if you know somebody who's absolutely convinced that they have the Yowie, then give us a call. 1-300-800-222. Because we're going to speak to Jeremiah Byron from the Bigfoot Society. He does a podcast all about Bigfoot sightings across the United States, and there are lots of them, and there has been, in recent times, a spate of them in Ohio, so much so that it's been big news in that part of the world, and it's once again fired up everyone to discuss whether Bigfoot is real or if it's just nonsense. We'll do that in just a moment after the wonderful Bill Withers.

0: is Lean On Me, ABC Radio Overnights. That's right, 1-300-800-222. Have you seen a Yeti? I don't know. Are they out there? Possibly they are. Maybe you've had someone who's told you they have, or maybe you're in the States and you've had the Bigfoot experience. I'd love to hear from you. This SMS come through. Yetis were everywhere. They started to be everywhere in my teen years, but they had to be kept in the fridge or they'd melt in the heat. Thank you very much for that. That's humour. 1-300-800-222 in a moment. Jeremiah Byron from Bigfoot Society. He's going to talk to us about Yetis. He's going to talk to us about the American experience of it, the spate of sightings of Bigfoot in Ohio in particular at the start of 2026. Dan is in the Snowy Mountains. Well, that must be where the Yeti hides out. Hello, Dan.
1: Francis, hi.
0: I'm good, my friend. How are you?
1: Good. Firm believer in Yowie / Bigfoot.
0: The Yowie. What? Have you had personal experience of said creature?
1: Yeah.
0: Where? Tell us a story.
1: Northern New South Wales.
0: What happened? Paint us a picture, Dan. What happened? Where were you? What happened?
1: Well, I've just over the years, Francis, I'd say, you know, had more than one encounter, right? But one main experience where we were driving with some friends, drove up a hill and got out, walked around, and there was this thing in the bushes, like that. 10 metres away.
0: And what did it look like?
1: Big and black. And I didn't get a perfect look at it. Like, it was a big, dark shape, and it moved off. I heard it move off, right? But I kind of sensed it. That's maybe not the best proof, right? But what I wanted to mention was that there's a channel on YouTube. It's called Australian Yowie Research. There's a couple. And there's hundreds of reports from Australians that have run into these things, and some of them are the most amazing stories, Francis.
0: I'm going to go and have a look. You stay with us, Dan, because, you know, Mum, you're going to hear all about Bigfoot in the United States, but thank you for calling in.
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0: lives a giant sized beast, half man, half gorilla, stalking through the forests, just won't go away. And in Ohio recently, they've had what they call a flap, which means a huge number of sightings of the Yeti, the Sasquatch, the Bigfoot. Well, I can't go past this story without finding out what the hell is going on. So I've got in touch with Jeremiah Byron, who hosts a great podcast called The Bigfoot Society, who's here to talk to us about whether Yeti, Bigfoot is real, whether they've found it finally, or is the search going on. Jeremiah, I'm so glad you've been able to join us, particularly on Mother's Day there in the US, and giving us some of your time. Welcome to ABC Overnights.
1: Hey, thank you so much, Francis, for having me on. This is the first time I've ever talked to anyone like yourself from Australia, and you guys have so many things going down there. I mean, you have the Yowie yourself, and I've talked to a few Australians on the show, but, you know, it is crazy how our countries are almost connected in that way.
0: Indeed.
1: With those creatures.
0: Our folklore creatures. Now, tell us, what the hell is a flap? What is a Bigfoot flap?
1: Yeah, so... Fantastic question. So it is when you have a large amount of sightings in a short amount of time. And this used to happen a lot back in the 1970s. And so we haven't really gotten one of these recently. But back in March of 2026 in Northeast Ohio, we were able we were getting a ton of sighting reports, and this happened on the Bigfoot Mapping Project first, but then I started to get some myself and mapping them out after I started making videos. And I mean, we were at the point where we were seeing, I believe it was up to 8 sighting reports within a 5-day stretch, which was just a very, very strange and unique occurrence.
0: For those who don't know, what is the understanding of what a Bigfoot or a Yeti actually is? Sort of like, paint us a picture of what we're talking about.
1: Yeah. So when you have a Bigfoot sighting, usually people are reporting a hairy creature that's up on 2 legs. Usually it's anywhere from 7 foot to 10 foot tall. And in the Pacific Northwest and Alaska, they can get even taller. They are sometimes... said to have a look like a ape face or maybe a Neanderthal face. They're said to have longer arms that go down on their side, completely covered with hair, except for maybe certain parts of the face. And so a lot of the sightings in Northeast Ohio were similar to that. They're different colors. They were brown, black, rust colored. And some of them even got kind of weird. This one lady and her daughter were driving down the road, and there was a Bigfoot walking down their lane of traffic. And she said it was the strangest thing, that the face of it looked all blurry when they were driving by it. And it was extremely close to their car. So some very strange things going on in Ohio right now.
0: Obviously, the skeptics, and there are plenty of them, and I remain one of them, would say, well, how come no one's taken a photo of the Bigfoot? But there is a film purportedly which kind of set this all off around 1967 where it was supposedly captured Bigfoot in action. Tell us about that film, which remains controversial to this day.
1: Yeah, absolutely. So you're referring to the Patterson-Gimlin film that was filmed out in Bluff Creek, California on October 20th, 1967. And so that has always been one of the best pieces of evidence that the Bigfoot community has. Now, I'm not going to really get into it super deep, but right now there is a documentary coming out soon about that. But even if, you know, so some people are like, well, maybe it's real, maybe it's not. But even if it's not, when I go into my podcast and I'm talking to experiencers, I'm going off of there's thousands of people right now in current day that are having these sightings. And then you've got, you know, things I've experienced myself. And then you've also got the First Nations of America in North America that have hundreds of years of sightings. And so it's much more than a film that was captured in 1967. But yes, that is right now one of the best pieces of evidence that we have.
0: Have you had personal experience of an encounter with a Bigfoot or a Yeti?
1: So, yeah, I've been, for my podcast, Bigfoot Society, I'm able to travel and talk to people. So I've gone out to places like the Oregon Oregon Mountains, you know,

0: the Cascade Mountains in a small town called Oak Ridge. And, you know, I've been out in the woods 30 miles and I have been roared and screamed at. I found tracks that are 16, 17 inches tall or 16 inches long. I've been in the woods of, believe it or not, Iowa, where I'm from. And I've had something walk around my camp on two legs at night. I've been whooped at. So there are things that I've experienced myself personally. I have not had the actual visual yet, but I've had everything that leads up to it pretty much.
1: I guess the skeptics would also say they live, they breathe, they die. They must leave trails. There must be some DNA. There must be some evidence of their existence, yet it remains elusive. How do you square that away with your belief that they're still out there?
0: Yeah, absolutely. And the cool thing that I can share with you, and this is happening right now in America, is that there's actually a multi-year test going on right now in North Carolina State with a individual. His name is Darby Orcutt, and he's taking all these pieces of evidence that are being sent in from all over the U.S., and he's actually – they're close to trying to get an actual genetic genome copy of proving what Bigfoot is finally, and I think we're the closest that we've ever been to finally getting some solid answers as to, okay, what is it that's out in our U.S. and Canada woods?
1: Jeremiah Byron is with us. He's the host of the Bigfoot Society podcast, and we're talking about the recent uptick in Bigfoot sightings in Ohio and the United States. Jeremiah, when you talk about it, you'd have people who might think you're a bit loopy. How do you deal with that, and what do you say to those ultra-skeptics who just won't take it on board that you are in search of Bigfoot?
0: So at the end of the day, you know, a person's how they view it is their decision. And, you know, I'm right there along with other witnesses where I've had people find out what I do and turn around and leave, you know, and just say, not even say anything. And that's fine. But, you know, at the end of the day, you have thousands of people that need someone to talk to and have experienced traumatic events, and they just need to get it off their chest. And so that's what I do with the podcast. That's what I do 100% is I give individuals a place to, you know, finally get it off their chest. And they usually say something to the effect of, hey, I can go to sleep now at night. I finally, someone was able to allow me to just talk and to listen. And I feel that that's pretty similar to maybe what happens on the Yowie side of things too. There's a lot of different similarities.
1: And it's interesting, isn't it? Because as you said, the US has the Bigfoot, Australia has the Yowie. And I'd imagine elsewhere locally as well, in different communities, there'd be the similar sort of story or folklore about a mystery creature that lurks just above the hill line somewhere.
0: Oh, absolutely. I mean, and that's one of the strangest things of all is, you know, you start looking into it and all these different areas in the world have these stories of bipedal hairy creatures. And I'm thinking of everywhere from up in Russia, you have the Almaty up in Siberia. You've got I've talked to Vietnam veterans about the sightings they had in Vietnam during the war of similar creatures. There's been also creatures seen in South Africa and down by your area. I mean, of course, I've had multiple encounters, and you can see these. I have a map, a Bigfoot sighting map of everyone I've talked to on BigfootSocietyPodcast.com. So there are Australian encounters, and there's also New Zealand encounters, too, on the North Island up by Auckland. I've had some interesting people I've talked to over there, and it is strange how it really does encompass our entire world if you start looking into it hard enough.
1: How will you feel if one day a Bigfoot is actually seen and verified? What's it going to do for you?
0: Oh, how will I respond?
1: Yes.
0: I don't know. And it's a thing where I try to prepare myself. I can only hope that when it happens, I will be just in the moment and thankful and maybe a little calm too, you know?
1: I hope so.
0: But it is a thing where you don't know until you get there, right?
1: Good on you, Jeremiah. Onwards the search. Thank you for talking to us, and we appreciate your time today.
0: Thank you so much, Francis.
1: Jeremiah Byron there, the host of the Bigfoot Society podcast, which you can search for and listen to. And he's with us here on ABC Radio Overnights. 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
1: Under the covers with Mick James in a moment, and we're going to talk about Dolly. But one of Dolly's songs. Here's the Wilson Pickers on ABC Radio Overnights.

0: Wilson Pickers and their version of Dolly Parton's Jolene here on ABC Radio Overnights. And Mick James is with us, as he is each Monday morning, under the covers, talking about a great song that's been covered and made new again by other artists. Good morning, Mick. How are you going?
1: Morning, Francis. Doing well. And that's probably one of the, you know, the all-time great covered songs. A lot of people have done versions of Jolene, but I particularly love that Australian version. There's sort of an accidental Aussie independent supergroup.
0: Who's in the Wilson Pickers? Wilson Pickers?
1: So the main voice you hear is Danny Whittaker. For it's a group of Queenslanders and Victorians. Someone else you might know, Simon Nugent, has been an independent artist releasing probably a dozen albums over his career. And it's the harmonies in their version that really bring a richness to that song. And I love the way that they interpret it. It's sort of bluegrass and folk, as well as a blues background to those musicians. And they sort of came together as a bit of a fun side project, and then they turned it into a multi-album. That was on, I think, their 2008 album, Land of the Powerful Owl. And they know how to name an album, because their last album was called You Can't Catch a Fish from a Train.
0: Which is true.
1: You can't.
0: I think.
1: Now, we like to play around with different versions in this segment, and we do sometimes play versions that might not be easy to listen to.
0: And challenging.
1: This is the case here because there's been a Kiwi interest in this song over the years, and in fact, the Wellington International Ukulele Orchestra has a version on YouTube, which some may choose to check out. But it was a big hit as part of an independent artist in New Zealand had an EP out, and on that EP was his interpretation of the song. And it's hard to know. Darcy Clay is his name, and he was described as country fried punk rock. So I think that probably warns people adequately as to what they're about to hear.
0: Well, let's see if we can. I'm just trying to find that version of it, because I think I might have misplaced it. Well, maybe we should go to.
1: All right. Well, we do like to set a test for our listeners. So, and we'll take answers after the news on the text line. So 0437 774 774. If you can tell us who is doing this version of Jolene.

0: I don't know this version.
1: And we've got no takers on the SMS line yet, but we'd love to hear from you if you can guess. It is a bit of a trick challenge, but I'm sure there are some listeners who'll be familiar with this unusual version of the song. So 0437 774 774, and we found the Kiwi version. Now, I will repeat my warning that Darcy Clay is considered a country fried punk rock artist.
0: So strap yourself in.
1: And this is what he did to Jolene.

0: Wow, Darcy's out on the fringe there.
1: Big in New Zealand, Francis. Very big in New Zealand.
0: Darcy Clay's Jolene. It's the most unique one. News time.
2: ABC News with Andrew Kaloupas. Iran state media are reporting Tehran has sent its response to the latest US ceasefire proposal via Pakistani mediators. State television has reported that the regime wants negotiations to focus permanently on ending the war on all fronts, including Lebanon, where Israel is fighting the Iran-backed Hezbollah militant group. The White House has not yet commented on Iran's reply. But administration representatives say President Trump wants to give diplomacy every chance before resuming hostilities. Several Australians on board a hantavirus-hit cruise ship will be flown home in the coming day on a repatriation flight from the Spanish island of Tenerife. Here's Harry Buttonshaw.
3: The outbreak on board the MV Hondius was discovered just under a month ago and has since claimed three lives while infecting several others. The vessel is now anchored off the coast of Tenerife off West Africa, where authorities are working to safely transport passengers to shore. Several countries, including the US, UK and the Netherlands, are sending chartered repatriation flights to collect their citizens. Australia's charter flight will collect four citizens and one permanent resident who live in New South Wales and Queensland, along with one person from New Zealand. The Australian government says the passengers are currently healthy and will be quarantined when they arrive in Perth on Tuesday.
2: Medics from the British Army have parachuted onto the world's most remote inhabited island to treat a man with suspected hantavirus. The team landed on the British overseas territory of Tristan da Cunha in the southern Atlantic Ocean. The patient had disembarked from the MV Hondius when it stopped there. The BBC's Simon Jones has more.
4: In what was described by the Ministry of Defence as a daring mission, six paratroopers, an intensive care doctor and a nurse jumped from an RAF transport aircraft to land on Britain's most remote inhabited overseas territory. It has a population of 221 people, no airstrip, and is normally only accessible by boat. This is the first time the UK military has parachuted in medical personnel to provide humanitarian support. The British man with suspected hantavirus is in a stable condition in isolation.
2: A woman's been charged after she allegedly made anti-Semitic comments during an under-12 girls' netball game in Sydney's East. The incident happened at Heffron Park in Maroubra Saturday morning during a match between Maccabee and Saints netball clubs. A 42-year-old woman has been charged by police with using offensive language in a public place and is due to appear in court next month. Alex Rivchin of the Executive Council of Australian Jury attended the scene immediately after the incident and confronted the woman who denied making the anti-Jewish slurs.
5: Multiple witnesses who heard the woman's horrible expressions were then interviewed at the scene and they gave evidence to police. Other parents from the club actually interjected on her behalf and supported her. One man who was recorded saying that there's a

0: reason why this happens to you people every weekend and you're always playing the victim?
1: Pakistan's leaders have vowed to retaliate against terrorists they claim are operating inside Afghanistan following a suicide attack on a security post in the country's northwest, in which 15 police officers were killed. Here's Tim Wharton.
2: This was the latest attack in Pakistan's border province of Khyber Pakhtunkhwa, part of a wave of militant activity that has strained the relationship between Islamabad and neighbouring Afghanistan. Pakistani officials said a vehicle loaded with explosives was driven into a security post in Banu before the attackers opened fire on officers. An official said more than 100 insurgents were involved in the assault, and they also used quadcopter drones. An Islamist alliance, Ittehad al-Mujahideen, said it carried out the attack. Pakistan's president, Asif Ali Zardari, and Prime Minister Shahbaz Sharif have condemned the attack and vowed to hit back at the terrorists they claim are being given protection by Afghanistan.
1: To sport, and Adelaide has finished round 9 of the AFL in the competition's top 8. After surging late to beat Richmond by 37 points at the MCG, trailing by 10 points at the main break, the Crows kicked 9 second half goals to win 14-14-98 to 9-7-61. Adelaide forward Alex Neil Bullen has told ABC Sport his side is still building its 2026 identity. Earlier, the Melbourne Demons were too strong for the West Coast Eagles, prevailing by 32 points at Docklands. That's the latest from ABC News.
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4: Monday's weather for Victoria. Morning fog across most of the state before clearing to a mostly sunny and mild day. Melbourne, cloud clearing after the morning fog with 18 degrees. In Tasmania, fine apart from isolated light showers about the south coast and the northwest. Possible morning valley fog. Hobart, cloudy, slight chance of a shower with 17 degrees. For your latest local forecasts, go to the BOM website or app.
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7: You are indeed. Good morning. Here for Trevor Chappell for another couple of weeks. Hope your week's starting well. And you can call us on 1300 800 222 or 0437 774 774 if you've got a message you want to send through SMS. We're here with Mick James, who's undercovers with us this morning, and it's Jolene by Dolly Parton. It's getting at the examination. And this song is extraordinary. She wrote this song at a time where she believes she might have written also I Will Always Love You, either on the same day,
8: yes,
7: or around the same, even if you wrote them in the same lifetime, right? Yes. You're doing pretty well. You write those two songs on the same day, you're pretty special.
8: But I mean, she is a prolific songwriter as well as performer. So, I mean, it's testament to her talent that she could do that.
7: The show that I saw of Dolly Parton, well, 5 or 6 years ago now, was just extraordinary. I mean, it had all of the sort of country Appalachia glitz about it, but as a performer and a musician, just extraordinary.
8: I've never had the privilege of seeing her live, and I would love to.
7: Yeah, it's pretty special.
8: She might make it out to Australia one more time.
7: Yes, let's hope so. But anyway, we're talking under the cover. So we've heard one version.
8: We heard Darcy Clay.
7: Darcy Clay.
8: That was, I think, I'd be generous to say it was a divisive take on the show, although Campbell did suggest, say, take it away, Darcy, that was awesome.
7: See, it's something, there's someone for everybody, right?
8: Yeah, I think he's in a minority of one for his enthusiasm. and I love this in terms of people trying to guess what the mystery version was.
7: Should we play it again? Because it is kind of, it's beguiling and intriguing. Have a listen. This is the mystery version. But is it? Have a listen and see if you can work out who this is.

0: So it sounds like Florence and the Machine.
1: What's up with contemporary artists?
2: Well, we've got one excellent guest. Someone thinks it could be John C. Reilly, the American actor.
0: Why not?
2: He can hold a note. And yeah.

0: Yeah, I can see where they're coming from. And we've had a few takers. A couple of people have got it right. Francis, do you want to let people know who it was?
1: It's actually Dolly Parton and a 33 and a third rendering of this song. So it's the slowed down Dolly. You've got to give us the history of this. Why would anyone want to slow down Dolly's original version? And where did this appear, this version of the song?
0: It just bobbed up on YouTube and it's been celebrated. People absolutely loved it. And I think what it says about the song is the perfection of the structure and of her singing, that you can mess with the speed of it and yet it still works as a song. And it's, you know, inspired other artists to cover it in this sort of laid back, slower way. So that's, you might not like that version of the song or that take on the song, but it demonstrates what a remarkable piece of songwriting it is.
1: There's a few people on the SMS who've sent through. They got that. They saw that it was, or heard that it was Dolly's slowed down 33 and a third version of her own song. Bill's in Flemington in Melbourne this morning. Hello, Bill. How are you?
2: Oh, yes, good morning. I was going to say, Francis, go onto YouTube and put in Dolly Parton Irish Pub, and she was in Ireland on a holiday and she gets up and sings in an Irish pub and it's fantastic. And it's got an Australian guitarist who accompanied her, Steve Cooney, who lives in Ireland.
0: Is it a version of Jolene, Bill?
2: No, it's actually Coat of Many Colours, but it's fantastic. When you see her interact with the Irish people, she's really great. And she's got a great personality. And Francis, the bloke's pub was the captain of Kerry, you know, the great football, he captain Kerry. I've forgotten his name. I think it's Patrick O'Shea or something. You're a sports sort of person.
1: He's from the Kingdom of Kerry.
2: The Kingdom of Kerry, yeah. Yeah, it's his pub, and he gave her a jersey. And he died very young, that fella, so it's a few years back. He was a great footballer.
1: Good one, Bill. Thank you for sharing that. I might have to check that on YouTube, Dolly and Ireland in the pubs.
0: How would you be walking into your local and there's Dolly belting out a number?
1: Would you prefer that, or would you like our man Clay doing walking into a pub and there's some country fried punk.
0: There have been some other memorable versions of this song. Our own Olivia Newton-John.
1: Oh, yes.
0: Did a version in 1976, quite early in her career. There's a version. Have you heard of a band, Francis, called Strawberry Switchblade?
1: Yes, kind of early 80s. Am I thinking sort of like Paisley Underground American?
0: Oh, no. This is mid 80s, a Scottish pop duo, and their signature was their matching polka dot dresses.
1: Funnily enough, that one might have just missed me on the way through.
0: And there's another version from around that time by a band called the Psycho Bunnies, and I promise we're not going to play that because I think we can guess what that might sound like. The White Stripes have also played it in their live shows. So it's a song loved by musicians across a variety of genres. This final cover that we'll play a little bit of comes from 2024, so it's recent. And it's a really interesting take. Last week we heard Tammy Wynette doing a cover of Gentle on My Mind, where she changed the protagonist from male to female in her version of the song and rewrote the lyrics. Well, this is another version where the lyrics get rewritten, but the change is even more dramatic because it doesn't change the gender of the protagonist. But Beyoncé took this song on and she changed it from a conversation framed in terms of gentle white southern womanhood, as in the original version, and it's no longer a plea to save her man. It's a warning to the other woman. The lyrics change significantly, and we hear from the man in the song as well, because there's this sort of call and response element in the chorus where there's a male vocalist which plays the husband, and you get an answer. You get this sense of reconciliation, which you don't get in Dolly's version. So this is Beyoncé.

0: So that's Beyonce from her famous country and western album, which she released a couple of years ago.
1: And it's great to hear another southern woman do such a different take on that song. But I know that our listeners only want to hear one version. And so we need to finish with the original and the best and the beautiful Dolly Parton.
0: Thank you, Mick. We'll do Under the Covers again next Monday morning here on ABC Radio Overnights. Here is the Queen of Country, Dolly Parton.

Dolly Parton and the original and the best version of Jolene. And thanks to Mick James for Under the Covers. We'll do that again next Monday morning here on ABC Radio Overnights. But right now, time for the open line, 1300 800 222, 1300 800 222, or you can SMS 0437 774 774. And it is as it sounds. Anything that's on your mind that you want to talk about, here we are for you. 1300 800 222, or SMS 0437 774 774. It could be about some of the topics we've been discussing this morning, such as your favourite nighttime visiting place. Have you been to a city that at nighttime has been the most spectacular experience on your travels? Or is there somewhere, you know, in the natural world that you'd like to go to after dark because it's spectacular? Give us a call. That, and also comedy as therapy, or comedy to lift the blues when you've been maybe feeling a bit

flat or you've gone through a sorry time. And what comedy, you know, is it gets you laughing? What's your go-to? What's your go-to funny when you need it? Give us a call. 1-300-800-222 is the number. First, though, Katie Tunstall. Suddenly I see.

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1: That's right, your calls and your messages on 0437 774 774 or 1300 800 222. It's the open line and we're happy to take your calls. Let's say good morning to our friend Sam in Thomastown in Melbourne. Hello, Sam. How are you?
2: Good morning, Francis. You're starring on the show just like the night when you were dancing on the bar. Remember after the victory game at that pub up the road from the then Telstra Dome?
1: I can never confirm or deny that that actually happened, Sam.
2: You were there. I was there. Good on you, Francis.
1: I don't know if I could dance on a bar anymore. I'd probably fall off.
2: No, you've got to be careful as you get in the old age, mate. The hip goes and that, the walking stick material.
1: I haven't quite got to the walking stick yet, but I'll give it a go. Yeah. What's happening for you this morning, Sam?
2: Yeah, you know, what's his name? Brisbane Lions young forward, Logan Morris. He turned 21 on Sunday, right?
1: Yeah.
2: And he was stranded on 98 goals to join the illustrious club of kicking 100 before 21 with Lockett, John Longmire, Chris Grant, Sav Rocker, Matthew Richardson, Matthew Lloyd, Lance Whitnell.
1: They're the heavy hitters of AFL forwards right there.
2: And Lance Franklin and Jack Darling were the last. That's the last sort of lineage there to do it, you know. And

0: Just like Favola. Remember when he was stranded on 99 and the ruthless Clarkson sent, what's his name, Roughhead back as an extra man on him?
1: To try to deny him his 100th goal.
0: Oh, yeah, that's ruthless, right?
1: Yeah, that's why Alistair Clarkson's a successful coach, because he left nothing to chance, I guess. That's what you have to do.
0: Yeah, that's it. Footy, your side, St Kilda, coming along, Tony. But Francis, sort of, what happened? Just a... They missed Malira?
1: Yeah, a little bit, but I also think that Gold Coast are it's chock full of talent as well, and were too good for them on Saturday night in Darwin. And in the heat there, it was a pretty good game actually, but didn't quite have what it took in the last quarter to get over the line. Probably missed some opportunities in that third quarter when they had, I think, 10 inside 50s for only one goal, two for the effort, or 15 inside 50s, I think it was, for one goal, two, when they should have done better. But anyway, still not quite challenging teams like your Brisbane Lions, Sam.
0: Yeah, well, yeah, we played like, to use a cricket analogy, that game was, we were going for our shots, like they were playing laissez-faire footy, right, just playing, and then suddenly Carl and Vosses aroused them up at half time and said, listen, you've come back from previous times, like in the preliminary final, they jumped us by 5 goals a couple of years ago.
1: That's right,
0: right?
1: Yep.
0: And they were in the game, and then there was a time when Harry McKay kicked the goal after the siren. He kicked the point. They won by a point, right on the button. You know, so they tuned into that and they played run and gun footy. Like he saw how they played against the Swans in round one early in the piece, and they got mobbed. So they're running ahead of the ball, and they, Brisbane Lions got beaten by 26 in contested possession. So they beat us on the outside, which we're much vaunted for, you know?
1: Yeah, Brisbane's still in the hunt though to make it three in a row, which they've done before as well, I guess. So that's this team trying to repeat the
0: feat
1: of
0: that
1: team from the early part of this century. Good on you, Sam. Thanks for calling
0: me,
1: mate.
0: Always. Thank you, then, Francis.
1: Always.

0: see you in a bar sometime on top of the bar dancing. It'll be good fun. Sam here and Thomas down. You can give us a call, 1-300-800-222. You don't have to talk footy. Sam loves his AFL, but you can talk about what's vexing you at the moment. Always happy to have a chat, 1-300-800-222 or SMS 0437-774-774. Also been talking this morning with people about their favourite nighttime places and cities at night. If you've ever been to Paris in the evening and walked around on a summer's night in Paris, you'll know what I'm talking about, an amazing experience. Is there a city somewhere or a monument that's at nighttime makes your heart sing? This one from Deb on the Gold Coast. All the fountains lit up at night in Adelaide CBD is something to see. Thank you, Deb. That's a very good spot. 1-300-800-222 for the phones or 0437-774-774 if, like Deb, you want to send us an SMS.
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0: Good morning to you. Time to talk history. And we're going way back in time this morning with Anthony Kaldelis, Professor in the Classics at the University of Chicago, who's with us this morning on the line. Good morning, Anthony. How are you?
2: Good morning, Francis. I'm great. Thank you for having me on.
0: Thank you for talking to us. And we're going to head back to the Byzantine era or the Byzantium. Tell us about that. We're talking ancient Greece and beyond. Give us a timeline here. Where are we in the world in the history?
2: Oh, sure. So we're well beyond ancient Greece. So this is pretty much the entire Middle Ages. So from the 4th century AD to the 15th century AD. So this is the history of Constantinople, the Roman imperial capital of the East.
0: And how did it emerge from, I guess, from

0: the Roman era to become, you know, a centre of culture, art, and you know, and a seat of power?
1: Well, the Roman Empire had always been a centre of art and literature and power and so forth. This is the eastern half of it that survived after the western half fell. So when your listeners hear about the fall of the Roman Empire, that's usually a reference to the western half. So Italy, Gaul, Spain, Britain. But the eastern half survived for many more centuries. And Constantinople, or New Rome, was the capital of that eastern Roman Empire. So it was the only part of the Roman state that survived, and it continued all the ancient traditions, including, you know, the armies and the Senate and the laws and also the Greek culture. And also it was a center of Christianity.
0: Why did it survive while the western part of the Roman Empire failed?
1: Well, that's debated by historians. So there are very many answers to that, both why the western part fell and why the eastern part survived. Part of it is due to accidents of history. So which half got invaded from whom, where, and now, remember, the eastern half also has a geographical advantage in that it is divided into two. So it straddles Europe and Asia, and there are bodies of water that divide the two. So enemy armies could only get through half of it. And then they came up across Constantinople, which is a very, very fortified city. And it had a fleet that was guarding the Bosporus. So they couldn't cross over to the other half. And that gave it a kind of advantage in several of the wars. But there are many other reasons why it survived. It was very organized as a state. It had a very developed monetized economy. So it could raise money, pay for soldiers. It could recruit across its territory. So it had these kinds of advantages that nomadic armies that came through did not.
0: And did it face many threats, and did it have to fight many wars using all of those advantages you spoke about in order to be able to survive and prosper for so long?
1: Oh, yes, it faced them all. So we're talking about 1,000 years here. So starting from Goths and Huns to Persians, Arabs, Avars, Slavs, down to Crusaders, you know, Seljuk Turks, Mongols, and so forth. I mean, so it is basically a chronicle of all of medieval history, both Eastern and Western. This was situated right in the middle. So right at that point where Asia meets Europe. So anyone who wanted to cross from one to the other tried to go through there. So its history is basically the history of the Middle Ages. This is why Gibbon, in his famous history, The Decline and Fall of the Roman Empire, which goes down to the 15th century, used that as a kind of axis, a kind of narrative axis for telling the story of the Middle Ages.
0: Great leaders and, big characters in history are often central to the fate of the states that they represent. Were there such people in the history of Constantinople and the Byzantine Empire?
1: Oh, yes. Every once in a while, institutions had to be changed, reforms had to be made, because you have to keep these things updated to meet current challenges. So everything from the economy to the military organization, but also religion. So just think of Constantine, the founder of Constantinople. So he's the first emperor to accept Christianity. He reforms the gold coinage, and he founds Constantinople. And so these are all very consequential decisions. They have consequences that last down to this day. But later emperors also had to change the nature of the administration, overhaul the laws, things like this. And sometimes things got really, really bad and someone had to come in and clean it up. So that happened periodically. But we have to remember also that maintaining this kind of state is the work of hundreds of and sometimes thousands of people who are, staffing the offices, keeping the records, collecting taxes, and so forth. So it was a very busy place.
0: What was it also an expansive place? Did it try to establish an empire beyond its own borders, like Rome had done and other, great societies have done in the past? Was it an imperial state?
1: It wasn't so much expansionist. In other words, the Eastern Roman Empire sometimes would try to reclaim territory that had recently been taken from it by others. So there was some small-scale reclamation of territory, what we sometimes call reconquests. It's kind of an odd term. But there wasn't that much beyond that. So it's not really an expansionist, imperialistic state. There were moments when it did engage in conquest, but for the most part, it was defensive or retaking territory that it believed was its own. So within the borders of the former Roman Empire.
0: Anthony Kardelis is with us, professor in the classics at the University of Chicago here on Overnight. So we're talking about Byzantium and the long reign of the Byzantium Empire or state in Constantinople, 1,000 years of enduring power. Was there also a relationship and a trading relationship, and were there alliances that Byzantium did establish, you know, in order to survive? Did it make alliances with other states, and you know, and maintain those?
1: Oh, absolutely. So diplomacy was also another one of its strong points. It had a very not a professional diplomatic core in the way in which we think of it, but it had traditions of diplomacy that its ambassadors relied on. And yes, it was gathering information from all corners of the earth, sending embassies, forming alliances. They knew how to play this game. There were some pretty standard strategies that you employ in diplomacy, for example, making alliances with the people who live on the other side of your enemy's territory, right? So that if he attacks, you call them in from behind him.
0: And can you tell us about some of these states they had alliances with and who they saw as their main threats over that? I mean, it's a long period of time, but which ones were the enduring ones?
1: Well, so it depends. Some rivals, so neighbors, would sometimes become allies. So, for example, take Bulgaria. The Bulgars invaded the Roman Empire. They settled south of the Danube in what was then Thrace. And they had an on and off relationship. So sometimes war, but usually peace between Constantinople and Bulgaria for some 300 to 400 years. Now, we tend to focus on the wars, but sometimes they were allies and sort of kept the peace together in the Balkans. But when they were not at peace, the emperors of Constantinople could make alliances with people who lived beyond them. So, for example, occasionally the Magyars, later Hungarians, right? Or Pechenegs, people like this. So from the steppe north of the Black Sea. At other times, they might make alliances with more distant people, such as the Turks in Central Asia. That this was an alliance aimed against Persia when there were wars between Rome and Persia. So it just depends on the period. When you had Crusader states later, this was a very complicated patchwork of states. So the alliances would sometimes shift every year.
0: The amazing thing is that the Byzantine Empire survived even as the Islamic Empire absorbed Alexandria, Antioch, and Jerusalem, and changed the face of, you know, that fulcrum between Europe and Asia and the Middle East. How did it manage to do that?
1: Well, it's very important that we stress that it did, because this isn't very well known. The name Byzantium is often associated with the terms decline and fall, in part because of Gibbon's sort of history that I mentioned from the 18th century. But we have to remember this is one of the longest lived states in history, and it lived through one of the most dangerous periods of history. And so this achievement, I think it needs to be put front and center. So one of the ways that it did that is by persuading the majority of its population that they were better off in it than outside it. And this is why it did not face the kinds of problems that many of its peers did. So if you look at the Carolingian Empire or the Islamic Caliphate, they tended to fall apart after a certain while, not very long sometimes. There were partitions, there were breakaway provinces, there were warlords who carved out little territories for themselves. There were regions that would not pay taxes or were ungovernable. This did not happen in the East Roman Empire. They did not partition it. You don't have populations that are just walking out. So somehow the political authorities managed to establish a pretty firm consensus that is good enough. There were always, of course, complaints about corruption and taxes and everything, but on the whole, they managed to persuade the population that they were better off inside the empire. And I think this was one of the crucial factors, because that's why they paid taxes. And with taxes, they could recruit armies and conduct diplomacy.
0: Was there

0: Valentine period deal with the issue of representation?
1: That's an excellent question. By the way, I forgot to mention they also had flamethrowers.
0: Okay, let's.
1: And this helped.
0: You've got my attention. Now, how the hell do they have flamethrowers in that period of history?
1: Well, they invented them. So you basically have a combustible liquid, and they stored it in what was possibly pressurized containers, and then they had a propulsion system, ejected it out of a nozzle where it was ignited, probably, and it sprayed napalm on enemy ships. And this would burn on the water, too. So, yeah, no, it's called Greek fire. It's one of the most famous inventions of the Middle Ages. And this, for example, protected Constantinople against, say, Viking raids. So once they'd incinerated a few Viking fleets, the Vikings decided to take up service under the emperors rather than attack them.
0: Wise move. Anthony Kardalis is with us, professor in the classics at the Uni of Chicago, talking about Byzantine and the Byzantine period in Constantinople. What was their relationship like with Rome, with the Catholic Church?
1: Well, so if we identify Rome with the Catholic Church, so this happens a bit later. This was a tense relationship. It was always a tense relationship, actually, from the beginning. And this had to do with some very different views between the two churches, that is, of Rome and Constantinople, on how the church overall should be governed. And broadly speaking, the Catholic Church, so the Church of Rome, developed the view that the structure of the church is more monarchical, and that, like, the Pope is in charge, right? When push comes to shove, the Pope makes the final call about any matter of dispute. Whereas in the Eastern churches, the belief was that such matters should be settled by an ecumenical council, that is a large gathering of bishops that was representative of the church. You asked me earlier about representative institutions, and this was one of how they imagined the church governance. And so they could never resolve this dispute about, like, literally who was in charge of the church. And then certain other differences appeared starting in the 9th century, some theological differences, some differences about practice. And they could not resolve these because they didn't have a mechanism for resolving these differences, and they still don't. And so the relations were pretty tense. Sometimes Rome and Constantinople could work together. Sometimes they were allies, but sometimes they were not. And so there were periods when the Catholic Church would basically call up armies to go and attack Constantinople. Or criticize the Greeks for being heretical, and this led to a certain degree of violence from the West. So this was not an entirely happy story.
0: At some point, it does end. When did the end of the Byzantine period start, and what was its final downfall?
1: Oh, the beginning of the end? The beginning of the end was probably when the Fourth Crusade attacked Constantinople, burned most of it, and carved up the territories of the state for a while. The East Romans managed to take back the city some 50-some years later and reconstitute their state, but it was severely weakened. And so from that point on, they never managed to fully get back on their feet. So we're talking late 13th century. From the late 13th century, it seems that the sources of resilience kind of dry up. And so they're not recovering from setbacks as fully or as successfully as they had in the past. And so the 14th century is just apocalyptically bad. They lose territories. You have the Black Death. They have civil wars. And then the Turks come in the late 14th century, and they cross over into the Balkans and start creating their empire. And that was pretty much the end of the story.
0: If you go to modern-day Istanbul, as we know it now, formerly Constantinople, can you still see remnants of the Byzantine period? And how do the modern-day Turks deal with their Byzantine history?
1: Oh, you can absolutely see a lot. And not as much as you would in Rome, but there's, for example, there's Hagia Sophia, which was for many centuries the largest and most magnificent church in the entire Christian world. You can see the land walls of Constantinople. These are the walls that protected the city for 1,000 years, and it was not until the Sultan Mehmed II brought cannons to demolish them that an enemy managed to break through the land walls. They're incredible. You can see many other churches, but also cisterns. There are a few imperial monuments that you got to know what you're looking for, because there's also many monuments from the

0: Ottoman period, and of course, it's a huge modern city with all of the infrastructure of a modern city, and lots of very interesting things to see on that front too. So, I mean, you can go to Constantinople, Istanbul, and see only the Byzantine things if you're intent on doing that. But I recommend that, you know, anyone who goes there visits the other periods as well. I'm sorry, what was your other question? There was a second part to that.
1: Oh, no, that's fine. I mean, that's exactly what I needed to know. And look, it is a fascinating history. The last thing I will ask you, Professor Caldelis, if someone wants a sort of gateway read on this, a book that you would recommend for them to sort of get a sense of what is a long stretch of history and a very involved but crucial part of Western history, can you tell us maybe a couple of recommendations?
0: Right. So a bit of conflict of interest. I just wrote a very long history of all of it. It's just 1,000 pages, so maybe not the easiest or most accessible read, but it has done very well. I'm told that you can read it even if you're not an expert. It's called The New Roman Empire, A History of Byzantium. But that might be a bit too much for some readers. There are many short or concise histories of Byzantium. So if you just look on Amazon or any other bookseller for concise history of Byzantium or short history of Byzantium, there are about 6 written by very good historians, colleagues. I mean, I can mention them by name, but I think that should be a way to find them. Also, I would recommend reading the primary sources. So the histories that they wrote, most of which have been translated, I will strongly recommend Procopius, who wrote about the wars of Justinian in the 6th century. Also recommend Anna Komnene, who wrote about her father, Alexius Komnenos, who was an emperor. So it's called the Alexiad. And these are two famous historians that lived at the time of the events that they describe.
1: Extraordinary stuff. And you've written a book which covers one page for every year in the history of Byzantium, 1,000 pages.
0: It works out that way, yes. I didn't plan it that way, but yes.
1: We really appreciated talking to you tonight, Professor Caldelis. I hope we can do it again soon, but I thank you for your time.
0: Thank you for having me on.
1: Professor Anthony Caldelis from the University of Chicago, professor in the classics, talking to us about the remarkable history of Byzantium. And we'll do some more history again, this time next week here on ABC Overnight's Francis Leach with you. Coming up, we'll take some more of your calls, 1-300-800-222 or 0437-774 if you want to hit us up with an SMS. Morning, welcome to Monday. Here's Alanis Morissette.

0: have your say on the Overnights Open Line. 1300 800 222.
1: As we say, good morning to Diana in Bendigo and Victoria. Hello, Diana. First time caller. Welcome to Overnights.
2: Thank you very much.
1: Now, Diana, we've been talking about those extraordinary experiences you can have when you go visit a place at night time, and it can seem like a completely different environment to what it might do in the daytime and just be spectacular. Where have you been?
2: Well, one of them was in India, and it was the Taj Mahal at midnight.
1: Wow.
2: With a full moon.
1: Yeah, okay, tell us what that was like. Paint us a picture.
2: Oh, well, the Taj Mahal, of course, is very white. So with the full moon, it was actually shimmering in the moonlight.
1: How extraordinary.
2: And all the pilgrims who were camping around with their campfires. So that was a very memorable experience. That was one.
1: I bet it was. Just talk to me about it. Travelling to the Taj Mahal itself, getting there, sounds like it's an experience in and of itself.
2: Well, yes, we'd driven down from New Delhi. So it was a day trip, and we were spending the night there. And then we had to go back to Delhi to fly on to Paris the next day. So it was a wonderful experience. But the other one was flying out of New York in the early hours of the morning, and the plane was almost empty, and I was sitting on the port side, and as the plane banked, I was literally looking down at the full moon filling the window.
1: Wow.
2: That was my, my

0: moon was in the window. A bit hard to explain.
1: No, but, I kind of get it. Where's your next trip to?
0: I don't know. I haven't been anywhere for a while. Probably to Melbourne from Bendigo.
1: Fair enough. It's close-ish. $10 on the train.
0: but I have a list of things throughout my life that have been memorable, and they're two of the things on my list. And I look at them every so often, and it just sort of brings back the memory. Because these sort of things fade a bit unless
1: something. I'm so glad you've been able to share that with us here. The Taj Mahal at night and New York City with a full moon is pretty special. So we're really glad that you could take us along for the ride for a bit too.
0: Oh, it's my pleasure. So thank you very much for listening to me.
1: Are you going to call back?
0: I will.
1: Cool, we've got you on board. Thanks, Diana. We really appreciate it. 1-300-800-222 is the number. This is an interesting SMS from Elizabeth, who says, Dubrovnik in Croatia is magical. Walking around the old town city walls in the evening when all the cruise ship crowds have left, the restaurants and small shops inside the wall city are alive with the local people, and walking the walls, it's one of those places I've always wanted to go to and never had the opportunity to do so. So I'm jealous, Elizabeth. I have to be on my list to go to Dubrovnik and see that famous walled city on the Adriatic. Caroline has given us a call. Hello, Caroline. Where are you this morning?
2: I'm laying in bed on Coochie Mudlow Island.
1: That's nice. Where's Coochie Mudlow Island? Is that Brisbane Way somewhere?
2: It is. It's just off Victoria Point in Moreton Bay.
1: Well, good on you for giving us a call. Have you been to the Taj Mahal as well?
2: Well, I've been there a few times, but many years ago, back in 1976, I was backpacking around the world with my two children.
1: Okay, wow.
2: And we had the privilege, three nights running, we walked down to the Taj Mahal, and it was so easy to do in those days, and we just laid on the plinth there and watched the moon come up over the Mahal. It was just the most magical experience.
1: Wow. Tell me about taking your kids on a backpacking excursion in the 70s. Who was traveling, you and how many children?
2: Myself, my husband, and two children, Kerry and Hayden. They were about 10 and 11 years old.
1: And do they still talk about it, that trip?
2: Well, they do. I think the older they got, they realised how wonderful it was. We were away for about, 15, 18 months.
1: Wow, yeah.
2: And we had next to no money, and so we had to do it very simply. We even went to Afghanistan, and the kids were able to climb over those monuments in Bamiyan.
1: The borders of Bamiyan.
2: They were blown up by the Taliban.
1: What a priceless experience. Well, thank you for sharing that incredible story with us.

0: The borders are Banyan.
1: Banyan, before they were blown up by the Taliban.
0: What a priceless experience. Well, thank you for sharing that incredible story with us, Caroline, and we'll talk to you again soon.
1: Thank you very much.
0: Theo is with us as well. Hello, Theo.
2: Good morning, I suppose, yeah. Yes, back in 1988, took the family to Europe.
0: Yep.
2: To visit our countries of birth. And on my itinerary was to visit Berlin. So we did that. I was driving the car into Berlin. Berlin has a circle road around it. And I made a left-hand turn when I got close to Berlin. And I thought, no, this is not the right way. So I turned around and went the opposite way until I finally came to a sign saying that I was approaching the border. I said, I don't want to go across the border to East Berlin, you know. This is in the days of the Iron Curtain, right?
0: Yes.
2: In the wall, et cetera, et cetera, et cetera. So I took a left-hand turn off the highway. Right on the corner was one of those, you know, odd Russian cars. It was a police car.
0: A Trabant.
2: I didn't take too much notice, so I turned left. And I thought, no, this is not right either. So there was a mob of kids at a bus stop, and I stopped and I said to them, and I spoke English with them, and I said, you know, I'm trying to get to Tiergarten, where our hotel was. Oh, they said, you're in East Berlin. I can imagine how I felt. I thought, if I turn around and go out again, there'll be this police car on the corner. I am trying to get out of East Berlin. They're going to stop me. I'll be in all sorts of trouble. So I said, how do I get to Tiergarten? Oh, they said, go straight ahead. So I went straight ahead. Anyway, finished up. The next thing I see after a while is the, I can't think of the name now. It just shook my head. That huge.
0: The Brandenburg Gate?
2: Absolutely, Brandenburg Gate.
0: Yes.
2: So there was Brandenburg Gate. Now, I spoke a smattering of German, which you do when you live in what I prefer to call Holland. And so I looked at my phrase book.
0: We're going to have to let you go because we're hitting the news.
2: All right.
0: We'll talk to you again very soon about your experiences, because that story is great. Getting caught behind the Iron Curtain in your car and getting out is quite the thing to do. But we do need to get to the news here on ABC Overnights.
3: ABC News with Andrew Kaloupas. Iranian state media are reporting Tehran has delivered its response to the latest plan to end the war with the United States and Israel. Middle East correspondent Matthew Doran.
4: The war is now well into its third month, and while it is currently subject of a ceasefire between the US, Israel and Iran, some attacks have continued over the weekend, specifically on the Gulf states such as Kuwait and the United Arab Emirates. Iranian state media says Iran has handed its response to the US proposal to mediate a Pakistan. Further negotiations will be focused on ending the war entirely. Sticking points such as control over the Strait of Hormuz and the future of Iran's nuclear ambitions have hampered efforts to reach a lasting peace, although few analysts believe the US or Iran are keen on returning to all-out war. Matthew Doran, ABC News, Jerusalem.
3: The Australian government has announced it's repatriating four citizens and a New Zealander from a cruise ship at the centre of the hantavirus outbreak. Tim Wharton reports.
5: The federal government says a range of measures will be in place to ensure evacuated passengers from a virus-stricken cruise ship anchored off the Spanish island of Tenerife don't come into contact with the public. Four Australian citizens, a permanent resident of Tenerife and a New Zealand citizen, are due to be repatriated from the island today after a hantavirus outbreak aboard the Dutch-flagged vessel. The Department of Foreign Affairs and Trade says they have shown no signs of the rodent-associated virus, which has killed three people aboard the ship and infected several others. Passengers have been met by officials in white hazmat suits as they approach land, and they've been taken by bus to Tenerife's airport. The US, UK and the Netherlands have also sent flights to the island.
3: A team of British Army medics has parachuted onto a remote island in the far South Atlantic to treat an inhabitant with suspected hantavirus who'd been on the cruise ship MV Hondius. The British territory of Tristan da Cunha is reputed to be the world's most remote habited island, has a population of just over 200 and has no airport and is only accessible by boat.

0: The military medical team delivered medical supplies. The patient is said to be in a stable condition. Thousands of aged care patients have been left stranded in hospitals across the country, with new figures revealing a dramatic increase in about 6 months. Here's National Health reporter Stephanie Dalzell.
1: Data provided by the states and territories shows there were almost 3,300 aged care patients stranded in hospitals between February and April, compared to about 2,500 in September. These patients are medically fit for discharge, but remain in hospital because there's nowhere suitable to go. New South Wales Health Minister Ryan Park has called on the Commonwealth to take action.
2: It's a terrible situation for them and their dignity.
1: A federal government spokesperson pointed to a recently announced $3 billion aged care package with a promise to build an extra 5,000 beds a year.
0: Pakistan's Prime Minister Shahbaz Sharif has condemned a suicide attack on a security post in the country's northwest, which killed 15 police officers. The BBC's Anbarasan Etharajan reports.
3: This was the latest attack in Pakistan's border province of Khyber Pakhtunkhwa, part of a wave of militant activity that has strained relationship between Islamabad and neighbouring Afghanistan. Pakistani officials said a vehicle loaded with explosives was driven into the security post in Bannu before the attackers opened fire on officers. An official said more than 100 insurgents were involved in the assault. An Islamist alliance, Ittihad al-Mujahideen, said it carried out the attack.
0: Under fire, British Prime Minister Sir Keir Starmer has received support from some of his Labour Party colleagues ahead of a potential leadership challenge this week following disastrous results in local elections. Former British Labour Minister Catherine West has doubled down on a threat to mount a challenge against him, saying it's time for change. Sir Keir is vowing to fight on, despite mounting calls for him to resign, after one of the Labour Party's worst performances in more than 30 years, with the right-wing Reform UK party making significant gains. While Catherine West says it's time for the Prime Minister to go, Education Secretary Bridget Phillipson is standing by Sir Keir.
4: Catherine is a great colleague and I've known her a long time and I have real respect for Catherine. On this one, I do part company with her. I think she's got this completely wrong. What I do recognise, however, is that Catherine, like lots of other colleagues and like lots of candidates who stood in the elections that we've just had, are really hurting this morning. And I feel that too.
0: ABC News.
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6: Monday's weather for Victoria. Morning fog across most of the state before clearing to a mostly sunny and mild day. Melbourne, cloud clearing after the morning fog with 18 degrees. In Tasmania, fine apart from isolated light showers about the south coast and the northwest. Possible morning valley fog. Hobart, cloudy. Slight chance of a shower with 17 degrees. For your latest local forecasts, go to the BOM website or app.
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9: Good morning. Welcome to Monday. Francis Leach here for Trevor Chappell on this Monday morning. Hope your week has started well. In a moment, Kate Mead from ABC News will join us, as she does each day, to bring us up to date with the stories that will be making the news today. And she'll tell us why Apple, that giant big tech behemoth, is obsessed with Aussie macadamias. Maybe they've got good taste. I don't know, but there must be something more to it than that. Kate's going to tell us in just a moment after we hear from TTD, Terence Trent D'Arby.

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0: Morning, Trevor's having a break and I'm here to take you through the rest of your Monday morning with Kate Mead, ABC reporter who joins us each morning to take us through the big stories that are shaping up the day, and she's with us again today. Hi Kate, how are you going?
2: Well, good morning, how are you?
0: I'm well, how was your weekend?
2: Quiet and busy and hectic and lovely. Mother's Day was yesterday. Hope everyone had a nice day, whatever it looked like for you.
0: Indeed. Was it good for you?
2: Yeah. Well, it was hectic because I have three kids in three different places. That one was going out the night before, so I saw them hungover the next day. One had a birthday. They were going out. And the youngest just is happy to do whatever we tell him to. So, you know, it's one of those
0: days. Enjoy that while it lasts. Can say.
2: I know. So we'd be grateful for what we get, I think, sometimes when they're those early 20s.
0: Absolutely. Yeah. They come back to you in the end.
2: That's what I'm hoping. That's what I'm hoping. I think I did, so that's my theory.
0: Excellent. Hang on to that thought. What are the stories sort of busting out today?
2: Well, two Melbourne women with alleged links to ISIS are set to apply for bail today. That's due to happen late this afternoon or maybe go into tomorrow as well. The pair faced court on Friday and have been held in custody. And they have been charged with slavery-related offences relating to their time in Syria. So we watch and wait and see what happens to the Melbourne ones at the moment.
0: Do we know anything else about the fate of the other people that arrived back in Australia last week?
2: I'm just looking at the Melbourne women today, but I'll start to have a little look around to see what else is happening. But I mean, it's certainly on everyone's minds what are these next steps, not just for the women charged, but for the whole group and what's going to happen to them and what's going to happen to the children.
0: Indeed, certainly the children. What's going on at Apple? So Apple, one of the giant tech companies that sort of like dominate our lives for better or worse, depending on your perspective. And they've got an interest in Australia, but it's an Australian produce product that you wouldn't necessarily associate with big tech. I need this explained to me, please. Macadamias.
2: If you could rate macadamia out of 10, out of all the nuts that you could choose from, where would you put them?
0: I like them, but not my favourite.
2: No, I think I'm reaching for a cashew, some salted cashews or something
0: pistachio.
2: Like that. Oh, there you go. See, now we're in for a big nut chat. But no, the tech giant Apple are among a pool of international investors and they're pouring millions of dollars into Bundaberg's macadamia industry. Now, they want to establish one of the world's largest plantations. I think they're not actually far off already being that. Beyond it being just a profitable crop, fund managers are betting that these crops are going to provide valuable carbon-saving, neutral capital assets. And here's the thing. The federal government is working on guidelines for voluntary carbon market reporting. But the framework around this all is that the tech giants are buying so quickly that we haven't quite got the framework all set up and ready to go with how much has been invested and what for and
0: so
2: how it's going
0: like
2: to be used.
0: A carbon offset measure that they're trying to establish.
2: Yeah, yep. So they're saying that in the future, this is going to be one of our most valuable assets and they're getting in now. I don't know if this is one of those times, is it, when, you know, we had those options to buy shares in something that we should have jumped on. I don't know if this is our first little flag on that or not, or it's already left the building.
0: Wow. Is it like, you know, well, there was at one stage, I do remember everyone was, you know, everyone with more money than sense were buying alpaca farms. Do you remember that?
2: Yes, they go through phases.
0: Whatever happened to all those alpacas? If you had an alpaca farm or you know of alpacas roaming free in your neighbourhood, we want to hear from you right now. 1-300-800-222. And llamas too. Alpacas and llamas.
2: Is there a difference? Is that a silly question? Oh, sorry, everyone.

0: so do not come at me.
1: No, there are no silly questions. It's all in the pursuit of knowledge. If there is a difference between an alpaca and a llama, I don't know. But yes, alpaca farms were a thing.
0: Yeah.
1: Mostly they were, the cynics amongst us thought they were just a giant tax dodge.
0: Right. I just thought it was about the wool. I just thought it was another
1: option. Surely we've got
0: wool.
1: Sheep.
0: Yeah. Yes, we do, Francis. Yes, we do. But why are you talking about farms and animals and things like that?
1: I know that's your specialty, right?
0: I've got something. I just have to bring you some joy on a Monday. Personal question for you now.
1: Oh, here we go.
0: Do you need a hug?
1: I never say no.
0: I'm not offering. I'm sorry.
1: Oh, then you
0: I'm
1: let sorry. Me down. You can't do that.
0: I'm sorry. But so we. Anyway, I'm sure there's a form for these things at workplaces. But hugging, as we know, reduces stress, reduces yes. blood pressure. It's really good. And they say that a 20-second hug is what you need to really get all those benefits happening.
1: That's what Labradors are for.
0: Oh, yes. Well, Labradors or Highland cows and calves. People around Australia are spending their time, if they can't get a hug from a human, booking in to get a hug from a Highland cow or calf. Maybe that's where all the llamas went. Maybe they're getting a hug too on a farm.
1: Where do you go?
0: You're just processing this. I'm sorry.
1: It's more the specifics of why the Highland cow. I know the Highland cow's pretty, right? It's got fur.
0: It's a longer, and it's got the little horns and
1: cute.
0: The bigger face and those types of things.
1: There's a lot to unpack here, Kate Mead. First thing I want to know is, how did we get to a point that someone discovered that hugging a Highland cow was a thing worth pursuing?
0: I don't know.
1: How many types of cows do you have to hug before you settle on the Highland cow as your preferred bovine for comfort?
0: Look, I hate to think that it's about Instagram and social media and getting the great photo with the Highland cow or calf.
1: You're getting in with the cow influencer crowd.
0: I know you think I'm a farmer's daughter.
1: I was going to say
0: you. I'm just going to give you all
1: these
0: farming
1: stories. I'm going to ask these first questions from first principles here. Did you grow up hugging cows on a dairy farm?
0: Absolutely not. No. I was too busy getting distracted and trying to do a job and get them in so Dad could milk them and doing a terrible job. But this is is this not joy, though, if you are looking for a hug?
1: Does the cow consent to the hug?
0: No. And I hope maybe that they're getting, significant rights and breaks between all these hugs.
1: Where do you do this?
0: All around Australia, I'm telling you, in regional areas. Anyone with enough land for a paddock or two,
1: How do you?
0: You've lost your mind. I'm sorry, everyone.
1: I really want to know more. Kate Mead's with the Sabres reporter. We're hugging Highland cows. Why not? How do you even start to hug a Highland cow? It's a big deal. Where do you put your arms?
0: Are you seriously asking me to do this now?
1: Well, you brought this up.
0: Because if it was me, I think I'd nearly take a knee. And then I'd put my big right arm over and my left arm under, and then I'd snuggle
1: just
0: in.
1: Just hold on for dear
0: life.
1: And
0: see if I could get 20 seconds out of that cow before it gave me a kick.
1: Exactly. That's my thought.
0: That is my news for you today. I like to think I give you a little bit of everything. Tomorrow I'll be talking to you about the budget.
1: I'm going to follow this up. In fact, I want to, Mick James out there, producer, I want to interview a Highland cow tomorrow.
0: No, you don't want a cow. They won't talk to you.
1: Well, if they're going to give me a hug, they're going to talk to me.
0: Francis, I better go because people think, Kate's lost her mind. She's supposed to bring us news, but that's some good news for you.
1: Thank you.
0: You need a hug today.
1: I do need a hug.
0: 20 seconds is the...
1: That'll
0: give you all the goodness
1: I didn't realise until I owned a Labrador just how much value a Labrador cuddle was.
0: I know. I don't have a Labrador. I have a Groodle. Then same thing.
1: Yeah.
0: And I worry about when we lose them. I'll be lost without him, but we're not doing that because we're back at hugging the beautiful little calves and cows and bringing joy.
1: Indeed.
0: Okay.
1: Thank you for bringing joy to us this morning, Kate Mead.
0: Thank you so much.
1: Kate Mead, ABC reporter, giving us a hug with a Highland cow. That's not how you thought your Monday was going to start, was it? Yeah. It's good to be surprised. Alpacas and llamas are different, according to RC, who's texted through. Both species of camelid, as in camels, but llamas are bigger than alpacas. So there you go. Someone out there must have had an alpaca farm. I want to hear your story. I want to see if you made your millions with your alpacas or not, because they were out there. Everyone was doing it. No one wants to admit to it anymore, do you? Own up, alpaca farmers. Be proud. ABC Radio Overnights. This is Eskimo Joe.

0: Perth lads, Eskimo Joe there, and From the Sea here on ABC Radio Overnights. Coming up in a moment, Patrick Hills from ABC Radio Sport is going to talk to us about a big weekend of sport, both in the NRL and the AFL as well, and also the A-League semi-finals, which happened across the weekend.
1: Nick Healy.
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0: Patrick Hills, how are you?
5: Hey, Francis. Good. How are you?
0: I'm well. Big weekend in the NRL. And much relief for the Melbourne Storm, snapping a record seven games in a row losing streak. It's been a really rough start to the year. Some sad news with coach Craig Bellamy revealing to the world he's dealing with a significant health challenge. But their first 15-20 minutes against the West Tigers yesterday, where they piled on four tries, was more like the Storm of old.
5: Yeah, that's exactly right. And they say laughter is the best medicine. So hopefully Bellamy could have got some laughs in there along the way as he was watching his team really just crush the West Tigers there, Francis. But yeah, the biggest story for them is obviously snapping that a pretty bad losing streak, the worst, like you said, in their history. So to get a win on the board is step one in the direction of climbing up that ladder and chasing the Panthers, really, because they were the other team to play yesterday, and they crushed the Raiders there as well. They're looking like the Panthers of, I was going to say old, but it's only a couple of years ago now that they had the big wins in the row. So, yeah, lots playing out there in the NRL, but good to see the Storm get back on the winning board for those of us in Victoria, at least. It's the only team we've got to support.
0: Yeah, it was 44-16 over the West Tigers, and Penrith once again. Just the enduring power of the Penrith Panthers is amazing. As you said, three in a row premierships. And then at the start of last season, they were struggling really badly and stormed home to be significant finalists again. But they took apart the Canberra Raiders 30-18 and continue to be one of the heavy challenges. In the AFL yesterday, some important results as well.
5: Yeah, so the games pretty much went as you would expect, really, yesterday. So we had Adelaide getting over the top of Richmond 14-14-98 to 9-7-61, and Melbourne getting over the top of the West Coast, so 15-9-99 to 9-13-67. I guess the biggest match of the round was the one on Saturday night, Geelong taking on Collingwood. Big because Scott Pendlebury equaled the record of Boomer Harvey for the most games in AFL-VFL history. Next week, he'll sit out is the most likely occurrence. It's what Collingwood's been telling us, and then he'll play the record-breaking game in a fortnight's time wearing the gold number on his back. I wonder what you think about the gold number on the back, Francis.
0: Not a fan, but I also don't want to yuck someone else's yum if that's what Collingwood want to do, and that's what Scott Pendlebury's earned the right to do that. But as someone who thinks that it's a team sport and the contest should be about the team, it's not me. But those gold number jumpers are going to sell like hotcakes, and I think that's the point, Patrick. They're going to walking off the shelves.
5: And yeah, he has the notorious basketball background, Scott Pendlebury. So maybe that's creeping in with that. It's a bit more, I agree with you, a bit more basketball, a bit more flashy, a bit more money wearing the gold number on the back. But like you said, it's going to draw the eyes. It's going to sell. It's going to put Collingwood, an already established powerhouse in the AFL, into the spotlight again for another week. So that everyone at the footy club will be loving it.
0: Yeah, I think they'd be disappointed with the outcome of that game, though, the Magpies, because they really did get taught a lesson when they looked like they were starting to put together a bit of a season. The Cats put them back on their heels significantly. The other story to come out of yesterday was another concussion story. These are continuing to be significant stories within both the AFL, the NRL, and other contact sports. Harry Edwards, who returned to the West Coast side after concussion, was concussed again. I think he's his third concussion this year. So it gets to the point with a young player like that that they have to start thinking about their longevity in the game, because three concussions in the one calendar year, that's quite alarming.
5: Yeah, and I mean, Tom Liberatore is out for the Bulldogs at the moment. He's got a long history of concussions. He's probably weighing up what he should be doing as well. We've seen forced retirements of players. Nathan Murphy for Collingwood, Angus Brayshaw for Melbourne, forced out of the game just due to repeat contact injuries to the head. This all comes about as there's a lot of noise and a lot of, you know, I guess, deal-making in the background as well of the insurance for concussion-related injuries as well. Like the payout you'll actually get if you're forced to retire from the AFL because of medical reasons is basically being taken away from players. So it's a massive thing for both codes we mentioned, but a lot of sports around the world, how you deal with concussion, how you ensure players are kept healthy and safe. And I guess also the money that's supporting that too. You know, you've got in the background the money that needs to be paid out to you. Big story and a lot to involve. And that all comes about too with the class action lawsuits that are happening against sports as well. So it's a big, definitely a big thing.
0: Let's go to the world of football. And before we discuss Arsenal's dramatic 1-0 win over West Ham at the London Stadium earlier this morning, and when I say dramatic, boy, was it nuts. In the A-League, Wellington Phoenix become the first Kiwi club to qualify for an A-League grand final with a 2-0 extra time victory over Brisbane Roar.
5: Yeah. Great stuff there for them. And then we've got the semi-final legs as well. So Auckland and Adelaide playing out 1-0, one all draws, I should say, in Sydney FC and Newcastle, one all draws as well. So they'll take their semi-final legs into the leg two next weekend. So Adelaide and Auckland and Newcastle and Sydney facing off again. So it's really tightening up there in the A-League, Francis. And good, basically. So it's good to have another sport continue to rollick along in the background as well, particularly with the World Cup.

0: only, I think it's a month away now. We're getting really close to that one.
1: Good on you, Patrick.
0: That'll be pretty exciting.
1: Thanks for giving us a sports update, because we've got to head to the news.
2: ABC News with Mary McDonald. Good morning. An Australian government-supported flight is scheduled to depart the Canary Islands tomorrow with five people from Australia who are on board the cruise ship hit by the hantavirus outbreak. Europe correspondent Mazoe Ford reports.
3: In a careful and complex operation, groups of passengers and crew from 23 countries are being evacuated from the MV Hondius cruise ship. None are showing symptoms of hantavirus. Passengers are being taken to Tenerife Airport in military buses, then evacuated from the island in planes sent by their respective countries. An Australian government-supported charter flight for four Australians, one permanent resident and one New Zealand citizen is due to depart Tenerife in the early hours of Tuesday morning Australian time. A medical team will be on board the flight.
2: The president of a community organisation in Melbourne's West has been told he doesn't need a working with children check despite being a convicted child sex offender. Nate Woodall reports.
4: San Mong Soh Wa was convicted in 2015 of sexually assaulting a young girl while he was president of a dance company in 2009. Now, Soh Wa is the president of the Melbourne Karen Buddhist Association, an organisation which regularly hosts events for children, including a youth camp in 2022. Which he attended. In a letter addressed to Soh Wa, seen by the ABC, the Commission for Children and Young People told Soh Wa he was exempt from needing a Working with Children check. Victoria's new safety watchdog, the Social Services Regulator, declined to comment, but said it had a range of powers to deal with organisations failing to meet safety obligations.
2: One Nation's David Farley says he'll prioritise cost of living and immigration in Farrah after a historic by-election win over the weekend. Justina Basta reports.
5: The agribusinessman from Narendra won a two-candidate preferred vote share of 57% in the electorate, a win he says will reshape the party's future.
6: One Nation has reached the end of its beginning. We're going through the ceiling from here.
5: Independent candidate Michelle Millthorpe, who was around 14,000 votes behind Mr. Farley, says the next 2 years will be a test for the party to deliver for Farrah.
7: Out here, we feel like we've been forgotten by the major parties.
5: The victory marks an end for the coalition's 77-year reign in the electorate.
2: Iranian state media says the regime in Tehran has delivered its response on the latest plan to end the war with the United States and Israel. Middle East correspondent Matthew Doran reports.
8: The war is now well into its third month, and while it is currently subject of a ceasefire between the US, Israel and Iran, some attacks have continued over the weekend, specifically on the Gulf states such as Kuwait and the United Arab Emirates. Iranian state media says Iran has handed its response to the US proposal to mediate a Pakistan. Further negotiations will be focused on ending the war entirely. Sticking points such as control over the Strait of Hormuz and the future of Iran's nuclear ambitions have hampered efforts to reach a lasting peace, although few analysts believe the US or Iran are keen on returning to all-out war. Matthew Doran, ABC News, Jerusalem.
2: This year's Eurovision Song Contest has kicked off in the Austrian capital, Vienna, with acts including Australia walking the turquoise carpet in front of thousands of fans. The contest is taking place amid heightened tensions with five nations boycotting over Israel's war in Gaza. Australia will be represented by pop icon Delta Goodrum, who will sing a ballad called Eclipse. Seen as one of the favourites, she says she's excited to perform at Eurovision for the first time.
9: To me, Eurovision is an icon in itself, and so I feel very honoured and grateful to be a part of what is an institution of 70 years of amazing music. So for me, I look at it with great gratitude to join the party.
2: To sport, and Adelaide has claimed its fifth win of the AFL season, downing Richmond 98-61 in round 9 at the MCG. Corbin Middlemass reports.
10: Down by 10 at halftime, Adelaide dominated the third quarter with 18-7 inside 50s and kicking five unanswered goals. The surge was inspired by their captain Jordan Dawson, who had 10 disposals and a goal in the quarter alone. Adelaide then kicked the first of the final term to make it 6 straight. The Tigers responded with the next two, but they never truly threatened. Adelaide adding the last three of the game to win by 37 points and improve to 5-4 on the season. Corbin Middlemass, ABC Sport, Melbourne.
2: To the weather now for the state. Morning fog patches across large parts of the state, becoming a mostly sunny and mild day. For Melbourne, the chance of morning fog, a sunny afternoon with a top today of 18 degrees. Tomorrow, cloud clearing 19. Wednesday, cloud clearing 21.

0: Mostly sunny on Thursday, also 21. It's currently 7 degrees. ABC News.
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3: G'day, welcome to Monday. Francis here for Trevor, who's off on a couple of weeks' holiday. Magda Galos is at the Bureau of Meteorology to give us a look at the weather for today across the country. Magda, welcome. How are you today? Good morning, Magda.
4: Oh, well, thank you.
3: How's the weather shaping up across the country?
4: So looking at the whole country, we've got quite settled weather conditions associated with high-pressure system over the Bight, quite well established. So just a little bit of showery conditions, maybe morning drizzle along the New South Wales coast associated with onshore flow. The same story for eastern Queensland, some light showers along the eastern, along the coast. And apart from that, just some very isolated showers, possibly very isolated thunderstorms over the central part of the country, so southeastern NT, northeastern New South Australia and far western Queensland. And apart from that, some morning fog over New South Wales ranges, over southern Victoria, and possibly some smoke haze in few places, depending on prescribed burns during the day. And that's pretty much all, so nothing too exciting. So looking at the capital cities for today, starting from our nation's capital, Canberra, we've got partly cloudy day today with maximum temperature of 20. Then Sydney, morning drizzle, then light showers and maximum temperature of 22. Melbourne, mostly sunny day, possible morning fog and the top of 18. Brisbane, shower or two with maximum temperature of 17. Perth, sunny day with the top of 26. Adelaide, cloudy day at first and then mostly sunny later in the day with maximum temperature of 22. Hobart, partly cloudy day and the top of 17. And finally, Darwin, partly cloudy day as well with maximum temperature of 33.
3: Magda, thank you very much. Magda Galos there at the Bureau giving us a roundup of today's weather across the country. In a moment, Jane Caro is going to talk to us and she's going to ask a big question about education in Australia. Have we set up a two-tiered education system, one for the rich and one for the not-so-rich? And what does that mean? Rich Kid, Poor Kid is the name of her new book. And she talks to us about the policy choices and the consequences of having such a big disparate gap between the quality of education kids in Australia are receiving. First, though, here's the Style Council.

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0: Good morning to you. Now, Australia is supposed to be the land of the fair go, right? We like to tell ourselves that. But how do we square away the fact that we are, according to our next guest, creating the most unequal education system for our kids from any developed country in the world? Jane Caro is with us. She's an author and social commentator. You're probably familiar with her work. And she's just written this really new important book called Rich Kid, Poor Kid, The Battle for Public Education. And it deals with the issue of the fact that Australia has seen, the sector of private schooling become the most rich and the most asset-rich education system in the world, while our public schools are struggling. And Jane's been good enough to wake up early with us today and have a chat. Good morning, Jane. How are you going?
2: Good, thanks, Francis.
0: It is strange, isn't it? The land of the equal opportunity, a fair go. But your proposition is that our education system, when it comes to providing kids with a fair go and an equal playing field to a proper education and all the opportunities that comes with it, isn't fair at all.
2: No, it's completely rigged. And it's rigged according to social class. We now have one of the most segregated schooling systems in the OECD, in the developed world. And the concentrations of disadvantaged children in disadvantaged schools and advantaged school children in advantaged schools is increasing at the second fastest rate. So it's getting worse, not better, and we are really creating a huge kind of intergenerational inequality and inherited privilege and underprivilege, which I think in most countries is called a class system. So we've been using our education funding for at least the last half century to actually create the very thing that public and compulsory and universal education systems were created to at least, shrink, if not completely destroy.
0: How do we get to a situation like this then?
2: Well, it's been incremental over many years, but it started with prime ministers. I think the first one was Robert Menzies giving capital grants to fee-charging private schools. You know, in most of the world, fee-charging schools fund themselves and governments fund the public schools. In Australia, we started changing that over half a century ago, and each kind of subsequent prime minister made it a little bit worse. There are a couple of them that attempted to do something to stop the increasing disparity, but by the time we got to John Howard, that basically disappeared. And he and his education minister, David Kemp, really turbocharged it by totally deregulating the ability for private schools to open up wherever they wanted to cannibalise all the other schools in an area, for example, and still get government funding. And now we're in a situation where, according to AU research, just over half of private schools now receive more public funding per student than the a similar public school down the road.
0: Well, so, there has been a huge battle, hasn't there, over the funding model for schools and whether it should be per student or whether there should be an assessment like previously there was around the sort of the mean income in a particular area to determine the school funding for a particular school. What does it look like at the moment? How is school funding per student determined?
2: Well, it's really hard to say because it's determined differently depending on what system of schooling you attend. In public schools, for example, the Gonski Review came up with a formula for this called the Schooling Resource Standard, which was basically an assessment of how much each school needed to do their job properly, because disadvantaged children cost more to educate than advantaged children, because disadvantage includes things, such things as not just social class, for example, but or income of family, but remote and regional, indigeneity, disability, refugee, etc. So these children need more inputs, more money more resources to help them overcome the inequalities that they have that have been visited on them at birth, in the lottery of birth. So the school resource standard took that into account and said, right, this school has a lot of kids that need a lot of resources to help them reach their potential. This school, therefore, has a school resource standard of X. This school over here, on the other hand, which can pick and choose which students it will educate, where it will open a school, when it will close schools or not run schools or whatever, and what fees it will charge, whereas the public schools can't charge fees, this has an SRS, a school resource standard of Y. The problem is that, well, okay, we've got that nice little formula, but it isn't followed. And so we now have a situation where every public school in Australia, bar a handful in the ACT, is underfunded according to its school resource standard, and every private school in Australia, bar a handful in the Northern Territory, is overfunded according to its school resource standard. So we are very foolishly, forget about the equity and justice of it, but we are also putting too much money behind kids who don't need it and not enough money behind the kids who do, which means, when we talk about waste and where perhaps we could make some savings and how we could readjust things, there's an obvious area, but we never do it.
0: Well, the argument from the private school sector would be that parents of those children pay taxes as well, so they should be entitled to some support for their child's education, and they should be able to choose what sort of education their children have.
2: Well, two problems with that argument. The first one, every child in Australia is subsidised via a place in their local public school, and that place remains open to your child during your child's entire schooling history. So if you choose not to take up that place, that's entirely up to you. You don't have to. There's no compulsion for you to go to that school as long as your child is in education of some kind. But the interesting thing is, if you decide that you want to pay more and send your child to a private school, then that place always remains. So should your child not like the private school, should the private school not like your child, should you come into difficulties financially and can no longer afford to pay the fees, your child won't be thrown out on the street. They will always be able to pick up their place in their local public school, no questions asked. The same is not true in reverse. No child has a right to attend a private school. They only gain that right through their parents' ability and willingness to pay, or perhaps their membership of a particular religious denomination, or maybe they win a scholarship or something. But nobody has a right to go to a private school. Every child has a right to go to their local public school.
0: Jane Caro is with us, author and social commentator. Her book is called Rich Kid, Poor Kid, The Battle for Public Education. She's with us here on ABC Overnights, talking about the divide between public education and private education. So what does life in a public school look like? If you give us a snapshot of what that looks like before we talk about the situation in private schools and the difference between the two. Are kids in public schools getting the chance to reach their full potential? I mean, obviously it's different from school to school, and we're generalising here, but what's your overall impression?
2: Well, for those schools that are struggling with high concentrations of disadvantage, there is real difficulty. Because we know that when you take all the higher achieving role models out of a school, you compound disadvantage. So it becomes a self-fulfilling prophecy. Now, those schools in the public system definitely do get more public funding than middle-class public schools, because the public systems do distribute their funding according to need. The same is not necessarily true of some of the other systems, including the Catholic system. But in the public system, they do. But even so, they're underfunded according to their school resource standard, so they have not got the resources they need to teach the children that they are enrolling. And this is a lifelong problem for those kids. Now, this means simple things like in areas which have, country areas in particular, which may have extremes of weather, they don't have heated classrooms or cooled classrooms. So the kids are sitting in freezing cold in winter and boiling hot in summer, and not just the kids, but the teachers too. They don't, you can compare kids' socioeconomic background by what they bring to school for lunch. A teacher I know said to me, if you want to know how disadvantaged kids are at a school, or the kids at a particular school are, don't look at their ICSEA, which is a calculation of their background and all that kind of thing. Look at their teeth. You know, it's very, very hard for teachers in underfunded public schools, because nothing burns out a teacher faster than seeing a kid who's struggling, knowing what they could do to help them, but not having the resources to do it. I mean, that's just shocking. The classrooms are crumbling. The carpets are ripped and torn. You know, during COVID, I remember everyone was talking about HEPA filters in classrooms. What were schools in New South Wales told to do? Open the windows. This is the kind of neglectful message, and the kids themselves know. They go to the POVO school, and they are getting a message from our society: your education doesn't matter. Your future is less valuable to us than the school with all that down the road.
0: Jane Carrick, can I ask: is it a self-fulfilling prophecy in a sense that if a parent feels that all of the things you described are what's on offer to their child at a public education experience, that they are going to feel that anxiety and want to pay for a private education, make the sacrifices to do that in order to get the education they feel their child deserves? Are the consequences of that lack of resource in driving parents and children into private education?
2: Of course. And I'm sorry, I've resisted believing this for a long time, but when I researched and wrote the book, I became a little more kind of cynical, because what I unearthed, I felt, was so shocking, really shockingly biased. I think that for quite a long time now, certainly for a few decades, successive governments have wanted to move the cost of educating our children from the state to parents, because we now have the most expensive education system to parents in the OECD.

0: Great to chat. It's a thought-provoking book and an important one and a conversation we need to continue to have. Thanks for being on the show this morning.
1: Thank you for having me, Francis.
0: Jane Caro, author and social commentator. The book is called Rich Kid, Poor Kid, The Battle for Public Education. And she was talking to us about the challenges that Australia faces when it comes to an equal playing field, a level playing field for the quality of education that children in this country receive. Early news time before that, though, I need to shake things up with the Easy Beats.

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1: That's it for us today. Have a great Monday. I'll speak to you tomorrow.
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0: ABC News with Mary McDonald. Good morning. The federal government has arranged a charter flight to bring home a group of Australians stuck on a cruise ship at the centre of a deadly virus outbreak. Political reporter Samantha Dick has more.
1: It's been nearly a month since the first passenger on board the MV Hondius died of hantavirus, a rare viral disease linked to rodents, which has since claimed the lives of two more passengers and infected eight others. Four Australians, one permanent resident and one New Zealand citizen are still on board the cruise ship, which is now anchored near the Spanish island of Tenerife. An Australian government-supported charter flight is due to collect the group today, departing Tenerife around 5pm local time on Monday and is scheduled to arrive in Perth on Tuesday. A government spokesperson says quarantine arrangements will be managed by the states and territories.
0: An ABC investigation has found Victoria's former child safety watchdog told a convicted child sex offender he was exempt from needing a working with children check, allowing him to continue as president of a community group. Nate Woodall reports.
2: Members of the Melbourne Karen Buddhist Association have told the ABC the president of their organisation is too dangerous to work with children. San Mang Soh Wa was convicted of sexually assaulting a young girl in 2009. In a letter to Soh Wa seen by the ABC, after concerns were raised about the organisation, the Commissioner for Children and Young People said it had reviewed the organisation.

0: question and told the president he did not need a Working with Children check. Concerned members say this doesn't make sense, as Sawat regularly works around children. The president declined to comment, and a spokesperson for the organisation said it was reviewing its child-safe policies.
1: A driver and his passenger have been injured in Melbourne's north after careering through a bus stop and into the veranda of a house. Andy Yu reports.
2: Police are investigating a single car crash on Spring Street Reservoir last night, where a motorist lost control, veering through a bus stop and into the front of a house. A 43-year-old male driver of a black Volkswagen Golf and his 41-year-old passenger were both injured and taken to hospital. Three occupants in the house were not injured. Police say the driver is facing potential charges, including refusing to supply a blood sample and careless driving, but they haven't charged him yet. Officers want any witnesses to the crash to contact Crime Stoppers.
1: Iran's deputy foreign minister warns countries such as France and the UK that sending warships to the Strait of Hormuz will be seen as an escalation in the war. Here's Middle East correspondent Matthew Doran.
3: France and the UK have been working on a plan they say will help to safeguard shipping through the area, which has been almost totally blocked by Iran since the war with the US and Israel began. The French Navy has sent an aircraft carrier, while the British have sent a destroyer to the area ahead of any potential mission. It's prompted a fiery response from Iran's Deputy Foreign Minister, Kazem Garibabadi, saying any deployment would be seen as provocative, insisting Iran is allowed to exercise control over the Strait of Hormuz. It comes as Iran presents its response to mediators Pakistan on the latest proposal from the United States to formally end the war. Matthew Doran, ABC News, Jerusalem.
1: Australian apprentices are being targeted by social media influencers claiming to hold the secrets to financial freedom. Triple J Hack's Alice Angeloni has more.
4: Hundreds of young people are signing up to online courses claiming to teach the skills needed to secure so-called location freedom and financial independence. Triple J Hack has spoken to more than 15 young men who've been involved with one group behind this social media content, known as ABC Sales Agency. They raise allegations of predatory sales tactics, loans obtained under false pretenses, and a toxic culture. The company has repeatedly ignored questions about those allegations, while experts say course selling on social media lacks regulation.
1: To sport, and Richmond AFL coach Adam Uze says his side needs to be more consistent over four quarters after a lacklustre third term condemned the Tigers to a 37-point loss to Adelaide at the MCG. Fresh from their first win of the season last weekend, the Tigers led by 10 points at half-time but trailed by 33 at three-quarter time on their way to a 14-14-98 to 9-7-61 loss. Uze says his side must learn from its third-quarter capitulation.
5: Against a really good teams, we battled to play at four quarters. So the third quarter just wasn't up to standard, and we know that, and we understand the reasons why and what we're going through, but it doesn't take away the frustration. So we've got to learn from that. We've got to be better.
1: To the weather now. For the state, morning fog patches across large parts of the state, becoming mostly sunny and mild. For Melbourne, a sunny afternoon after fog, a top of 18. It's currently 7 degrees. ABC News.
6: Good morning. Welcome to AM. I'm Melissa Clark in Canberra, coming to you from Ngunnawal country and acknowledging other custodians. One Nation's victory in the Farah by-election at the weekend has cemented the minor party as a political threat, raising fresh questions about the future of the coalition. But Labor is also watching closely, with Treasurer Jim Chalmers wary of disgruntled voters as he prepares to deliver a high-stakes budget on Tuesday. Political reporter Samantha Dick filed this report.
7: One Nation has reached the end of its beginning. We're going through the ceiling from here.
8: David Farley, One Nation's first elected lower house federal MP, is riding high on his weekend victory.
9: It was a vote of aspiration. It was a vote of thank you. It was a vote of relief.
8: Since its creation in 1949, the sprawling New South Wales seat of Farah has been represented by the coalition, most recently by ousted opposition leader Susan Lee, who held the seat for a quarter of a century. For the first time in history, Farah has turned orange, and the One Nation MP responsible says the coalition had become too comfortable.
9: There's one thing that I very quickly learnt about a safe seat. It's also an uninvested, rejected seat.
8: Treasurer Jim Chalmers, also buoyant after the Farah by-election, but for a very different reason.
10: What it shows is that the coalition can't beat One Nation. They'll have to join them. There's no future coalition government, I think, without One Nation in it.
8: It's an idea which senior Liberal Party figures are now entertaining. Could the Liberals enter a new look coalition with One Nation if it was the only pathway to power at the next federal election? Shadow Treasurer Tim Wilson's left the door open to forming a minority government with One Nation if that's what voters wanted.
11: It's up to the Australian people to decide who they want to vote for, but I can tell you quite clearly, my objective is to make sure that Liberals beat One Nation candidates.
8: Labor is also alert to the risk One Nation poses. Ahead of Tuesday's federal budget, the rising tide of voter dissatisfaction is on Jim Chalmers' mind.
10: This government doesn't lightly dismiss or deny the very real concerns that people have, which are encouraging them to consider political alternatives.
8: The Treasurer says the budget will aim to fix a broken housing market that favours property investors. He's expected to wind back the capital gains tax discount and negative gearing, despite promising a year ago there'd be no changes. The Australian Industry Group's chief executive, Innes Willocks, says overhauling the tax system and reducing red tape while investing in housing, education and skills and training will be key to boosting productivity.
12: Because without the productivity growth, we're now having conversations about declining living standards.
8: And what do you think is at stake if the government fails to deliver bold reforms on Tuesday?
12: We're on the cusp of a recession at the moment. We have the interest rates on the way up. We have inflation on the way up. We have business confidence lagging at the moment. We have concerns around what our future energy network looks like. All of these are massive issues that that have to be addressed.
6: The Australian Industry Group's Innes Willocks, ending that report by Samantha Dick. In the world of liquefied natural gas, or LNG, Australia is the world's second biggest exporter, and oil and gas giant Shell is its biggest trader. The company gets much of its LNG from Australia, but it doesn't trade gas from here. That business is done largely in Singapore. An investigation by the ABC suggests there are good commercial reasons why Shell has been paying minimal tax on the trading profits it makes by selling Australian gas through Singapore. Energy reporter Daniel Mercer has the story.
13: At a busy night market in downtown Singapore, food merchants and diners crowd the space. This is Singapore, the tourist hotspot, a magnet for leisure seekers and cashed-up holidaymakers the world over. Singapore is a hotspot for more than just tourism. It's long been a hub for all sorts of things, from shipping to finance.
14: Singapore prides itself, herself, as a trading hub in the East, in Asia. Yeah? LNG is no different.
13: That's Leong Wei Hung, who runs the state-owned Singapore LNG Corporation. He says Singapore has rapidly become the hub for trading and marketing LNG in Asia.
14: People love to be here because it's a nice city to live in, yeah, for one. The banking system works, the legal system works, the port works, my terminal works very hard, right? So things click.
13: One company which has pushed heavily into trading LNG through Singapore is Shell, the Dutch Anglo energy giant that is the world's biggest trader of the fuel. Financial statements lodged by Shell in Singapore show why. The arrangement is tremendously lucrative. One arm of the company, the Singapore branch of Shell Global LNG, paid $83 billion US for LNG from producer countries such as Australia before on-selling that gas for $105 billion US, a markup of $22 billion, or 26.5%. While costs whittled down the profit to just $2.8 billion, Shell Global LNG paid just $178 million, or 6.3% in tax.

0: appear to be a tax avoidance red flag.
1: You've got an Australian entity dealing with an entity that has a base in a low-tax jurisdiction. It's happening over a number of years. The margin of $22 billion is very significant, and the parties are related. So to me, the warning bells would be ringing in terms of whether there's a profit-shifting risk there.
0: Shell confirmed most of its Australian gas was sold through Singapore, but stressed it was one of the country's biggest foreign investors and taxpayers. The company also argued Singapore provided access to markets and had significant expertise in trading, marketing and shipping. Jim Kalaly says the grounds for trading LNG through Singapore are dubious at best, and scoffs at suggestions the island nation is value-adding to the Aussie export.
1: I can't see it. What could a marketing hub in Singapore add by way of value in real-world economic terms to that underlying collection and distribution and sale of a physical product? Not much.
2: Former Deputy ATO Commissioner Jim Kalaly, ending that report by Daniel Mercer and Neil Chenoweth. It's going to be a pivotal week for British Prime Minister Sir Keir Starmer, who is facing growing pressure to stand down after his Labour Party suffered heavy losses at local elections. Here's Europe Bureau Chief Mazoe Ford.
3: Everyone in the British Labour Party, everyone in Britain for that matter, can see how catastrophic last week's local election results were for the Labour brand. The party hemorrhaged almost 1,500 council seats in England, lost control of the Welsh Parliament, and were replaced in big numbers everywhere by the right-wing Reform UK party. The question has been, what does all this mean for the future of Prime Minister Sir Keir Starmer, who was already on shaky ground after a series of missteps and scandals? There hadn't been an explicit threat to his leadership until Saturday night.
4: I'm putting people on notice. If I don't hear by Monday morning of some leadership hopefuls, I will be asking everybody in the Parliamentary Labour Party to put a name against my name. I need 80 names. I've got 70-something at the moment, because we need to get this ball rolling.
3: That's the voice of Australian-born MP Catherine West. She's a backbencher here.
5: The leadership know very well that I am not your average or obvious leadership challenger. But what I am doing is I am trying to wake everybody up to the reality that unless we act quickly to put together our messaging and our strategy for the next 2 years, we will end up like our colleagues in local government.
3: Her comments set in motion a flurry of conversations among MPs, and by Sunday she said she'd wait to see what Sir Keir says on Monday in a major policy speech before hitting go. But even if she doesn't challenge, all of this may galvanise someone else too. So far, the Cabinet's remained loyal to Sir Keir. This was Education Minister Bridget Phillipson speaking to the BBC's Laura Kunzberg.
6: I just do not believe that the message we should take from these elections is that we ought to spend time as a party amongst ourselves, arguing amongst ourselves, fighting amongst ourselves.
3: Tim Bale is a professor of politics at Queen Mary University, London.
7: I certainly can't see Keir Starmer leading them into the next election, and more importantly, I think, nor can many Labour MPs.
3: At least 30 have publicly called for him to go or set up a timetable for his departure. Sir Keir Starmer says he'll fight on, but his leadership has never looked more vulnerable. This is Mazoe Ford in London, reporting for AM.
2: And that's all from Early AM for today. I'm Melissa Clark. The time now, it's 6:15.
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9: G'day, Angus Furley here with the Rural Report. Today on the show, you'll hear a report on the Farrer by-election. We'll also have a chat with a farmer at Edenhope, talk about what's been a pretty good start to the season after a couple of shockers. The weather today, sunny in most areas, Mildura, Swan Hill and Oyen 23, Bendigo and Horsham 21, a bit of cloud about in the southwest, Hamilton 18 and Warrnambool 16. Well, the Farrer by-election in southern New South Wales has delivered an historic win for One Nation. Agribusiness professional David Farley will be the party's first elected member of the House of Representatives. Reporter Emily Doak prepared this report.
10: We listened, yes. You listened, yes. You agreed, yes. And you spoke tonight.

0: With more than 80% of the votes in the Farrah by-election counted, One Nation's David Farley's on track to claim about 57% of the two-candidate preferred vote. In this vast rural electorate, with pastoral country, irrigation and mixed farming, Mr Farley's victory speech highlighted some agricultural policies in his sights.
1: And our first target, when you start there, is on this damn near zero program.

0: We've got to have policy that fits Australia, not the world. We've got to go back and address our water. The water needs to be ours. It's got a purpose, and that purpose is to grow food and create jobs, create manufacturing, and put resilience back into our regional communities. So water's on our agenda.
1: Citrus grower Joe Briganti was one of the One Nation supporters celebrating in Griffith on Saturday night. She believes Mr Farley can drive change in water management.
2: Fight for us, especially on the waterfront. He understands that he knows irrigation inside out, and he knows that's the critical part for Farah in order for us to be productive and to be successful, and that goes for the whole of Australia. We are 30% of the food bowl in Australia, and we're the lifeline, because irrigation is when there's a drought or there's floods, we're the guys that can keep producing. But they're taking that away from us. So food security is an absolute major issue, and he understands that, and that is what he's going to take to Canberra, which is amazing. He's a good negotiator. He'll be talking with Labor. He will be explaining to them the issues that we got here, what we have here. And it directly affects Labor and their voters, because their voters are the workers that are the value-added workers that are here. They're in all of our industries, and we need our workers, and that's what this water policy is taking away.
1: This is the first time in the seat's 77-year history that Farah's not been held by a member of the coalition. In fact, the Liberals and the Nationals didn't even poll in the top two. Community-backed independent Michelle Millthorpe claimed 30% of first preference votes. The Liberals got just over 12%, and the Nationals almost 10%. Treasurer Jim Chalmers described it as a bloodbath. One Nation leader Pauline Hanson says her party is coming for other regional electorates, and she's also putting agriculture in the spotlight.
3: One Nation leader Pauline Hanson ending that report from Emily Doak. 19 past six on the Rural Report, and after a shocking start to the past two seasons, Eden Hope grain grower and lamb producer Clayton Caldo says he's miles ahead this season. But he'd still like another rain once he gets the crop in. I spoke with him about how things are travelling at his place.
4: The last 2 years, I know, this time of the year in 2025-24 were pretty ordinary, and you and I spoke about about how that was all going. But last year turned into the way the winter was and the spring was. Could honestly say was probably one of the best years on record. That me, who's been farming for roughly 40 years, but there's some older guys than me, you say 50 plus 60 years. It was pretty amazing how it all turned out in the end. But it is dryish at the moment. There's some paddies have greened up, but some are still dry. We're still feeding all our sheep beans. There's probably a third of our mobs who's still getting a bit of hay, and they started lambing around Anzac Day. They're not full on yet, but there's a trickle starting, Angus, if you know what I mean.
3: Okay, so even though last season turned out well, it was a shocking start, but you've got a fairly decent start so far this year.
4: Well, we have. We're miles in front of the last 2 years. We're in the middle, we'll nearly finish today, probably sowing our balance, and then we'll bang straight on with our canola. It would have been great to have had it in the last week, but there's just, we've had 200 or 300 acres we've had to rip up and been levelling. It sort of drags on. You lose a lot of time once you start levelling paddocks. But, we've got to keep the ball rolling, because I think, what is it, next Wednesday or Friday, it looks like a real good band coming. It could be 10 mil, could be 30 mil.
3: How about the water situation, Clayton? Because I know that's the stock water situation. I know it's been a big issue in the past couple of years.
4: Yeah, correct. I'd say 50-50. Our dams that we've got here, the odd one filled up, and the odd one is, dry or nearly dry. Yeah, that was, it didn't get to a stage where water was running full on last year, but it was a trickling here and there. Dams in good spots filled up, but our solar panels and that, what we've got, tanks, they're covering for those problems that we've got.
3: So I would have asked you how you feel about the season ahead, but I guess the lesson of

0: last year was that you might not know right until spring until how the season's going to eventuate for you.
1: Spot on. Yeah, that's it. It's like I'm a bit nervous about it getting too wet before we get our crops in, but I'm probably dreaming, you know. That can come out of the woods too, Angus. That's one extreme to the other. But look, we're 22-inch rainfall here. As any farmer will tell you, with cropping, you can grow a good crop on 10 or 12 inches, or 8 inches, if it's spread properly when it's supposed to. But it's just, we're going to be feeding sheep for a while here yet.
0: Okay, so you are still hand-feeding sheep.
1: Yeah, definite. Yeah. Oh, look, there could be the odd mob we could nearly pull the pin on some of our scrub fringy lighter country. That's greened up real well, and we've had paddocks locked up for 2 or 3 months too, and they got a bit got away, and it's only been the last probably 3 or 4 weeks when we done our inoculating and crutching that those ewes went all onto those paddocks. And they're in really good nick. They're going well. But there's some of those tighter paddocks on your heavier ground, Angus. It's that takes a while to get going, and you just got to keep. If you forget about them, they will slip real quick.
0: How about the big input costs that everyone's talking about, Clayton? Fuel and fertiliser. How are you managing that?
1: Yeah, it's a tough one. The old cliche. We're all in the same boat. But we're still going ahead with our plan. We're probably putting 300 or 400 acres of canola in, and similar wheat. Yeah, we've got some locked in. We're not paying $1,200 or $1,300, but that's pretty ridiculous. But it'd be great if we get $400 for our wheat and $800 or $900 for our canola. That's probably not going to happen. But as long as those yields are up there, that's a big one, Angus. And that's what last year. Yeah, some of the yields around were phenomenal.
0: And at least the lamb job's staying pretty strong, I suppose.
1: I can't believe you. I think we've got about 300 left in a feedlot here, and I was going to send half of them to Narracourt last week, but our agent, PPH&S, Simon Maroney, he's a top man, and he said, you want to hold on to them for another 3 weeks? I think he said $12.80. It'll be. I said, no, you're telling me a bit of a fib there, $12.80. If that keeps holding on for another year, that'd be great, but that can turn in a nutshell real quick.
0: That was Eden Hope farmer Clayton Caldo.
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0: Let's have a look at wool markets now. I'm joined by Eamon Timms, brokerage manager with Fox and Lily Rural. Morning, Eamon.
3: Morning, Angus. 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
0: Eamon, the EMI down 11 cents last week, but I guess that doesn't tell the full story because there were some big falls in, everything except crossbreds.
3: Yes, certainly, Angus. The EMI down to 1886, which is still 58% ahead of the same time last year, converted into US cents, the major currency that most of the Chinese buy in. It's still 77% ahead of the same time last year. So on the broader front, still travelling very, very high, but yes, just the last couple of weeks has started to slip away. Not totally surprising because we did write in our market report a bit over a week ago that it was becoming the offer prices for wool tops in China were slipping back. A lot of the top makers dropped their basis to the spinners, and so we thought that last week was going to be lower, and unfortunately that was the case. And so the market did come back, so 15.5's not a big change there, just 20 cents off. 16's 40 cents off, but yeah, bigger change after that. 17's down 75, 18's off 20, 19's down 35, 21's slipped 50, and 22's off 70. As you say, the crossbreds were a different story, particularly the finer crossbreds, the 25s. 50 cents ahead, 26 is 40 cents ahead, solid on 28s and then 30 cents, so 10 cents off and 30 microns, so they were the exception to the rule on the crossies, and 32s plus 5. So that area certainly was better supported, but the merino cardings and the merino skirtings were down, so it was not the positive week we had been having, 3 and 4, 5 weeks ago.
0: So why the support for the crossbred types?
3: Certainly a bit of interest, particularly in the finer crossbreds, so that 24 to 27 micron area with the low coefficient of fibre variation, the CVD, the low CVD lots, they're getting massive premiums to the ordinary crossbred types. So if you're under 23 coefficient of variation of micron, those types can be trading at anything from, you know, 100 to 200, 250 cents clean above the same equivalent micron crossbred types, and a lot of those are getting blended back to make a high quality top in that sort of 22 to 24 micron range. So that's been a big part of why there's been some interest, particularly in that part of the crossbred range. And just a bit more business around, I think, while the merinos are quiet, people are seeing it as an opportunity for keep machinery going. So, and crossies probably this week we'll see move forward again. It's been very tradable in the last couple of days of last week, so you'd expect that the crossbreds will push up a little bit more.
0: Okay, so crossbreds up again, but otherwise, Eamon, with the merino types, you're expecting it, the downward trend to continue?
3: Oh, I think so. You see with the, we mentioned the top makers and how they started to drop their price of tops in China sort of 2 weeks ago, and you notice the activity of those top makers in the sale room in this last week was fairly quiet, and now we've got the situation where the traders haven't been able to get much merino moved during last week. During the auction, there wasn't a lot of business around, so the traders are not going to have the incentive to be very active. Their top makers are still sitting at sort of under the market. So from both perspectives, we're just not going to have the drive this week to hold the market. So we're probably looking at the market coming back again this week.
0: Even though it is a relatively small offering, I think about 33,000 bales expected?
3: Across even a small offering coming, yes, yeah. But there are some pundits who are actually thinking that before the end of the season we could well see another run-up. So while I wouldn't take it to the bank, it's certainly if that happens there'll be a few happy people around, but just indicating just how important the knitwear sector is to this market. One of the top makers last week in China was offering to spinners the 19.5 58mm type, which is used for knitwear, at a higher basis than the 19.5 72mm, which is used for weaving. So just an indication of just how important to the structure of the market knitwear types have become.
0: Have to leave it there. Thanks, Eamon.
3: Thanks, Angus.
0: Eamon Timms there, brokerage manager with Fox and Lily Rural, running you through wool markets. That's it for the show. News time, 6:30.
4: Good morning. ABC News for Central Victoria on Jarjar Wurrung Country. I'm Nate Woodall. A leading political scientist is warning One Nation's success in the Farah and Nepean by-elections does not necessarily mean the right-wing populist party will win seats in the upcoming Victorian state election. On Saturday, One Nation candidate David Farley won the federal New South Wales seat of Farah, which borders Victoria, in a landslide victory, unseating the coalition for the first time in 80 years. A week earlier, the party took out 24% of the vote in the Mornington Peninsula seat of Nepean, polling second after the Liberals. Dr. Sean Ratcliffe from Accent Research says by-elections are not often good predictors of regular elections.
5: I would caution against reading too much into by-elections. By-elections tend not to be overly predictive of the next general election. Even with Victoria, which is in November, the Nepean by-election probably won't be too informative for that.
4: A Northern Victorian resident flying an upside-down flag in protest against governments and their policies says modern politics is failing Australians. Ahead of the November state election, regional Victorians are protesting against water management, the condition of roads, renewable energy projects, the treatment of Country Fire Authority and its volunteers, and the rising cost of living. Flying an upside-down flag is a historical sign of distress previously used by ships and now adopted by political protests. Doug Ferring lives in Lichfield and says submissions and protests have so far fallen on deaf ears.
6: It's more than one issue this time. I started with the Murray-Darling Basin Plan and had the Eureka flag there. There's no political will to actually do anything about anything. We've got busy with buybacks again. Food security and cost of living are all issues, really. And now they're talking about fuel security.
4: The president of a community organisation in Melbourne's West has been told he doesn't need a Working with Children check despite being a convicted child sex offender. San Mong Sorwa was convicted in 2015 of sexually assaulting a young girl while he was president of a dance company in 2009. He now leads the Melbourne Karen Buddhist Association, an organisation which regularly hosts is attended by children across the state, including a youth camp in 2022. In a letter addressed to Sorwa, seen by the ABC, the Commissioner for Children and Young People told the President he was exempt from needing a Working with Children check. Victoria's new child safety watchdog declined to comment on the exemption, but said in a statement it had a range of enforcement powers for organisations failing to meet obligations. The Coalition has released more details about its election pledge to halt Victoria's renewable energy transmission line projects while it completes a review. Anna McGuinness reports.
7: The National Party says tearing up the contracts for the VNI West and Western Renewables Link will be considered as part of its review into the Victorian Transmission Plan. The party says it will approach Treasury to independently cost any decision to scrap the controversial projects. Landholders have denied access and are facing fines and legal action from VicGrid. In 2014, former Labor Premier Daniel Andrews scrapped the Coalition's $17 billion East-West Link road project and paid $1.1 billion in compensation. In August, the Australian energy market operator estimated VNI West could cost as much as $11.4 billion, while the Western Renewables Link could cost $1.5 billion.
4: Feedback from JARA members ahead of local treaty negotiations has called for a facility for Aboriginal elders and revitalising language. The Jarjar Wurrung Clan's Aboriginal Corporation is in negotiations with the Victorian government to develop its own treaty. Jaran Murray-Jackson is the co-chair of the First Peoples Assembly and holds that the seat reserved for a member from the Aboriginal Corporation.
8: We're the furthest along with our traditional owner treaty, which is pretty exciting, and we still have lots of conversations with our mob to figure out what we want to negotiate and how we're going to go about it. But some of the things that have come out quite strongly in our community yarns is an elders facility on country. Caring for country is quite important for us, and then how do we revitalise language?
4: The NBN says up to 1,000 customers northwest of Bendigo will be without internet on Tuesday and Thursday due to works. Two towers are being upgraded at Sebastian and Bridgewater, and the outage will extend to Raywood, Dingy, Lockwood and areas surrounding Morong. The network provider says the works will double transmission capacity, improve speed and service reliability. To the weather now, and there's a chance of morning fog around central Victoria today, sunny in the afternoon. Top of 20 in Castlemaine today, 19 in Kyneton, 22 in Echuca, 20 in Gisborne, 21 in Maribor. Bendigo is heading for a top of 21. Right now, it's 7 degrees. ABC News.
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9: Good morning. How's your weekend? Hope you had a good weekend. Hope you had a good Mother's Day if you did something yesterday with the family or, you know, maybe had a moment of reflection for your own mum, all of that. I'm taking you to Malden before seven, where they had a marvellous Mother's Day yesterday, which was also the big celebration of 60 years since Malden was named Australia's first notable town. You'll hear from some of those in attendance before the news at 7 o'clock. And what do you make of the result in the federal seat of Farrer? One Nation winning that seat. If you're in Moama, you likely would have voted. Water issues being one of the big issues there that you probably voted on. Around the Albury area, it was about the hospital. But in other areas, I'd say water, probably cost of living. So tell me what you make of it if you did vote in that by-election. But if you're south of the border, it's big news too, because it's One Nation's first lower house seat in the federal parliament. You're going to hear from the new member for Farrer, David Farley, a bit later on in the show. But if you'd like to know A little bit more. Stay tuned. Molly Painter next. And also let me know what you make of the result.
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9: And I'm looking forward to talking classical music. Beethoven in particular, because the big Beethoven Festival's coming up in Bendigo. A lot of work and rehearsals put into numerous performances of all nine Beethoven symphonies, performed over 3 days apparently. You'll hear more about it after the 7 o'clock news today. Coming to you from Jajawarang country in Bendigo, this is Breakfast on ABC Central Victoria, and this is Jet.

I said, are you gonna be my girl? It's a 1, 2, 3, take my hand and come with me, because you look so fine that I really wanna make you mine. I said, you look so fine that I really wanna make you mine. 4, 5, 6, come on and get your kicks, now you don't.

0: That's Jet. Are you going to be my girl? Hopefully it woke you up for a Monday morning. Good morning, Molly Painter.
1: Good morning, Fiona Parker. How are you going this morning? How was your Mother's Day?
0: Oh, thank you for asking. It was lovely. Do you know what I got?
1: What?
0: A lovely bunch of pink roses.
1: Oh, that's lovely.
0: I know.
1: That's very Mother's Day.
0: It's very Mother's Day. I know.
1: That's nice.
0: But I do love a good rose, and usually I get, I mean, not that I'm bagging out, you know, that beautiful bunch of natives, for example,
1: of course,
0: when I get flowers, or I do love lilies as well. In fact, any kind of, like, you know, floral bunch
1: absolutely
0: is gorgeous, mm-hmm, especially if it's made up in a beautiful way.
1: Definitely.
0: But yes, it was just simply pink roses.
1: Oh, that's
0: and
1: so nice.
0: My husband had apparently got them on Saturday and kept them in the garage, like hidden,
1: wow,
0: in a cool spot. And then I walked down the stairs yesterday morning and there they were on the table.
1: Oh,
0: so
1: that's very
0: so nice.
1: Lovely. And you went out for lunch as well?
0: Went to the Browie for lunch, yes.
1: Classic.
0: I suspect that many people there were there for Mother's Day. It's
1: oh,
0: all so obvious.
1: Shocker.
0: But there were some lovely big groups of people and then us small, just us four, you know, the family.
1: Nice.
0: Enjoying a meal and a glass of bubbles, I don't mind saying. So it was a lovely Sunday and a lovely Mother's Day, and really nice in Maldon as well because the weather was so superb.
1: Yes, absolutely.
0: Our news journalist Anna McGuinness was lucky enough to get along to Maldon's notable day out yesterday. So we'll hear from some of the people on the street there, and a little bit of music played too. You know, the brass band was in full swing, so we'll hear more about that before the news at 7 o'clock. But big news federal politics wise over the weekend, Molly.
1: Yes, massive news over the weekend. One Nation scored a thumping win in the Farrah by-election, marking the first time the party has won a lower house seat in federal parliament. The ABC's election analyst Casey Briggs called the seat for One Nation just after 8 p.m. on Saturday. The result saw One Nation record not only a landslide but a historic victory in Farrah, as the coalition lost part of its heartland and jewel in its crown, a seat it had held for nearly 80 years. So, yeah, David Farley was leading the two-candidate preferred count over his nearest rival, Independent Michelle Millthorpe, by about 60% to 40% at 8 p.m. when the election was called. Liberal Party leader Angus Taylor says Liberals have to take lessons from the Farrah result. With about 45% of the vote counted, the Liberal candidate for Farrah only had 11.47% of the vote.
0: Wow.
1: And the Nationals had about 9.5%.
0: Wow, and Labor didn't stand a candidate.
1: No.
0: But, I mean, it did come down to the Independent versus the One Nation candidate. The One Nation candidate prevailed. So fascinating that even, you know, with in terms of the campaign and in terms of who people on the street were talking about, it's so fascinating that it wasn't the Nats candidate, it wasn't the Liberals candidate, it was the One Nation candidate and the Independent candidate,
1: absolutely,
0: Michelle Millthorpe.
1: Yes.
0: And they're putting that down to the rising tide of voter dissatisfaction with the major parties, or, you know, the coalition, if we take Nats and Libs together. And also Labor looking at this result very closely as well. It is federal election budget week.
1: Yes.
0: And there was an interesting story on Early AM, which I'm sure will be played again on AM proper at 8 a.m, just after the 8 a.m. news. You will hear from Treasurer Jim Chalmers about that particular issue and what else the federal government should be looking at to curb the rising cost of living, which we're all feeling, but as well as the water buybacks in a place like Moama, the rising cost of living. David Farley himself, the One Nation candidate, now member-elect, certainly said that cost of living was a big factor too.
1: Definitely. Yeah, former Liberal leader Susan Lee released a statement congratulating One Nation's David Farley on his victory. Interestingly, in it she said, on the day that the leadership spilled in February, the new leader said the Liberal Party needed to change or die. 3 months later, the result in Farrah demonstrates that statement to be far truer today than it ever was then.
0: Wow. Yes, there you are. And that's the thing. So, out there in ABC Central Victoria land, what do you make? I'm very intrigued as to people's thoughts.
1: Yes.
0: Heather's already texted in regards to the One Nation topic. I will never vote for any party that promotes racism and division in our community and our country. Thank you, Heather, for your text. Keep them coming on 1300 813 911. That is the phone number. Or the text line 0467 842 722. And a text about Mother's Day's come through. Hey, Mother's Day was yesterday, said the text. You had all day to celebrate. Today's a different day and everyone doesn't care about their mums now until next year.
1: Oh, my God. It's a bit harsh.
0: Well, look, Mother's Day is a day where you kind of, like, you can make people do what you want in the household.
1: Absolutely.
0: And they have to kind of,

0: at least half-heartedly partake.
1: Yeah, you like bow down to your mother that day, whatever.
0: That's right.
1: Whatever she wants.
0: That's right. So, you know, I see a point, but it is too true that, like, you actually feel appreciated.
1: Yeah.
0: On that one day.
1: As you should be.
0: So, but now I've got to wait until next year now, or my birthday, let's say, to get that same feeling of love and respect. I am exaggerating. It's at 13 minutes to 7 on ABC Central Victoria. Also making news this morning, this hantavirus outbreak on the cruise ship.
1: Mm.
0: Oh, my goodness, what's the latest?
1: Yes, the Department of Foreign Affairs and Trade is launching emergency return procedures for 4 Australians on board. Yeah, they're on board the cruise ship hit by the fatal outbreak of hantavirus. Passengers and crew stranded on the ship are set to finally disembark the ship when it docks in the Canary Islands. Once the passengers leave the ships, they'll be ushered onto buses and then they will then be taken to their respected aircrafts. The flight for the 4 Australians will depart Tenerife at 5 p.m. local time today and land in Perth tomorrow, where they may face quarantine. The Spanish health authorities are carrying out medical tests of all passengers before they're transported to land on small boats and then to the airport on sealed off buses. So pretty hectic.
0: Yeah, wow. So that flight will arrive at 5 p.m. and the Australian government's helped out with all of that.
1: Yes, they're also taking 1 New Zealand passenger as well, okay. The Australian government too.
0: Okay.
1: Yes.
0: Bringing them back to our shores, I'm sure there'd be thoughts as to whether the rest of Australia thinks that those passengers should face quarantine or not.
1: Yes, definitely. I mean, all these people have been tested as well, and they're all coming back negative at this stage.
0: All right.
1: But I think, a lot of people are probably a bit scarred after COVID.
0: Of course. And, in terms of suspected cases of hantavirus, it's an 8-week incubation period, apparently. So.
1: Yes, definitely. Even this cruise ship has gone everywhere, all through South America, West Africa as well. And I think the fact that it's docked in Spain, a lot of people in Spain are a bit concerned about that too, as you might be.
0: As you would be.
1: Yeah.
0: Even though human-to-human contact is quite rare, we hear. So the World Health Organization is saying, this is not another COVID-19. Mm. However, there are still people who are anxious, understandably. So
1: for sure.
0: Yes, we wait to hear more. But in the meantime, 5 p.m. today, we are expecting that flight to touch down. Okay.
1: 5 p.m. today, the flight will take off. On Tuesday, it'll land in Perth.
0: All right. Thank you so much for that update, Molly.
1: Thanks, Bea.
0: I'll let you get on to the other side of the glass.
1: All right. See you.
0: Bye.
1: Just kick me off.
0: Bye. Get out. I've got the Malden Voxies now. Yeah, we are going to Malden, to the Malden Day Out in just a moment. I'm going to take you there. Keep your thoughts coming through on the result of the Farrer by-election as well.
2: On ABC Central Victoria, this is Fiona Parker. Now we're talking.
0: And the chance of some morning fog in northern Victoria into southern New South Wales, clearing to a sunny afternoon with just some light winds about, and much the same around Castlemaine and Maryborough, and patchy morning fog around the ranges as well, with a sunny afternoon on the way and just some light winds. So nothing to write home about weather-wise. Again, lovely day yesterday, as I mentioned, and today as well. Bendigo is currently on 7, heading for a top temperature of 21 degrees. Sunny and a top of 22 in Echuca, Moama. Reedsdale, 20 today. Maryborough, 21. Meanwhile, for Castlemaine, sunny and a top today of 20 degrees for Castlemaine. Sounds very pleasant, especially for this time of year. We've got a top temperature in Kyneton of 19 degrees and a sunny day. Sunny for Gisborne and a top of 20. So there you are. That's the weather for your Monday, the 11th of May, 2026. Just FYI, in case you were just thinking, where am I? What's happening? What year is it? 2026. And that means it's 60 years since Malden was named Australia's first notable town. It is so gorgeous with its historical streetscapes and just the lovely little shops, antiques, cafes, all of that. And so yesterday they celebrated in style. You will hear a little bit from some people on the street who'd gone out for the day yesterday. But first of all, let's hear a song, shall we? A song written and sung by the diplomats for Maldon that was performed yesterday. Here's the chorus.

0: Everyone got that now?
1: Molden, you're a gem, shining now and way back then. Molden, you're a gem, can't wait to come back again.
0: One more time.

0: wait to come back again. Finish that voice, baby.
1: Isn't that wonderful? How catchy. Well done to the Diplomats for that song being performed in Maldon yesterday. Apparently there were backup vocals from members of the Maldon Heritage Network. Member for Bendigo West, Marie Edwards, got a bit involved, and Mount Alexander Shire Councillor Rosalie Hastwell as well. So that sounds like a lot of fun, as was the whole day. And ABC Central News journalist Anna McGuinness went to Maldon yesterday, had a chat to some people on the street.
2: My name's Alison.
3: So you're a Castlemaine resident. Why have you come along today to Maldon?
2: Because it was a beautiful day. It's Mother's Day and it's a notable town day.
3: What do you think makes Maldon so special?
2: Because it's retained its history to a certain, to the best it can.
3: You used to trade here, you said?
2: Yes, I did.
3: What was it like to be a trader here? Did you see lots of people come and
2: find... it was different times. We used to get a lot more buses then, and then there was a lot of it was mainly to do with the weekends, and you never knew what day during the week when others came, what day to open. It's still a little bit like that, except there's more now open from Wednesday onwards.
3: How important do you think that Maldon continues on this kind of living heritage and protecting its heritage?
2: Well, if it doesn't, it won't exist. Because there's so everywhere else has got something the same, whereas this one hasn't. This one's got to retain it, something unique, and that's why it's chosen a lot for movies and TV programs and visitors. Well, I just hope that the council can recognise the benefit of keeping it without the changes and allowing the new traders who come in to push them around. So they need to stick by their guns and stick with it as a... It doesn't matter if it's not painted like that over there, because that's part of what it was and part of what it is. And
3: it, so like the signage on the street and those type of things?
2: Oh, no, well, some of the signage is a bit modern, like this is modern, which is really sad. But the buildings themselves, provided they don't allow them to be modernised and glossed up too much, or the signage taken away, and it'll remain what it actually is and was and what it represents.
3: Where have you come from today, Greg?
4: I'm from Maidenhead.

0: day.
1: What do you make of Maldon and its kind of historical feel?
0: Oh, we really love Maldon. It is a beautiful little city, a beautiful little town. It's great to see that, you know, the people in Maldon see that there's value in reflecting on the past and the good things from there.
1: Do you think it's important that towns like this hold on to their heritage value?
0: Oh, it's absolutely crucial. There is so many things that can be learned from history. I've always been not such a history buff, but I've always looked back to see what things were done well, what things are not done well, and history helps us improve the future.
2: My name's Ruth.
3: Genevieve. Yeah, I'm a local.
1: You live here?
3: I live here.
1: What have you made of today, the notable day celebration for Maldon?
2: We heard the orchestra, which was charming. It's nice to see a few people around and buying local products, and the market was on this morning, so we all bought a bit of bread and some yummy cakes and extreme pastries. And, you know, it's nice to have the town acknowledged because it is a sweet little town. And there's lots of things going on here. I mean, you can hardly get a park, which is outrageous for a local, because you know. It's a lot busier. I would say like triple the normal amount of people. Yeah.
1: And what does it mean, I guess, as someone who lives here, to have it recognised for holding on to its living heritage?
3: Oh my goodness, I don't know how to answer that. What does it? Well. I'm proud of it, I suppose. Like, I love the heritage that lives within this town, and I actually went on the tour this morning, the historical tour, and learnt things about the gold mining and where they used to have the camps and the old tents and a bit about the architecture and buildings and whatnot. I felt like I was a tourist in my own town, but it was kind of cool.
1: Do you hope that Maldon holds on to its feel and heritage for another 60 years?
2: I would say yes, because the reality is this is a notable town. It's the first notable town in Victoria. They need to invest in, you know, the heritage overlays, and we don't want a Woolies here and we don't want a McDonald's here. So I think that that's what attracts people to this town, and the slow pace is what makes it, really.
3: There's not many other places around that are like this town, really. And you could easily walk down the street and not know that it's 2026. Yeah. I kind of like that.
2: No Woolies. No Woolies, no McDonald's, no big franchises, and recognise the local community have it a bit hard, and they do rely on tourists over the weekend and come up here for a weekend.
3: Yeah, and it would be good if Maldon got a bit of the money from Mount Alexander Shire, if it didn't all go to Castlemaine. We do get some, but I think we should need a little bit more of the share.
4: Yes, a Maldon local there, ending out those lovely little chats that Anna McGuinness from ABC Central Victoria had yesterday in Maldon at the big Maldon Notable Day Out. I did like that comment. You could hardly get a park, which is outrageous for a local, as we head to the news at 7 o'clock. Coming up on the program after that, I'm taking you to the Beethoven Festival, which is coming up in Bendigo. Talking Farah results, Mike from Kangaroo Flats texted in, the weekend's result in Farah is soul food for those of us who were frustrated by the Liberal Party's purge of moderates through the 2010s. They have lost the centre-right and now the far-right too, it would seem. Very interesting point. Thank you, Mike. As we head on through our day, keep your thoughts coming through. Another text asking, why do you give airtime to these types of people and organisations? No wonder everything is going to complete SHIT. Thank you for your text. And we will hear from David Farley, the new member for Farah, the One Nation member for Farah, which is a seat that takes in Moama. He'll be on after 8:30 this morning here on ABC Central Victoria, and an interview recorded by Gay Patterson from the ABC. We'll play that for you after 8:30. Right now, though, it's time for the latest news at 7 o'clock.
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0: A charter flight to bring home Australians on a cruise ship affected by a deadly virus outbreak. Revelations: a convicted child sex offender was told he didn't need a working with children check. And Australian apprentices being targeted by social media influencers. ABC News with Miriam McDonald. Good morning. An Australian government-supported flight is scheduled to depart the Canary Islands tomorrow, with five people from Australia who were on board the cruise ship hit by a hantavirus outbreak. Europe correspondent Zoe Ford reports.
1: In a careful and complex operation, groups of passengers and crew from 23 countries are being evacuated from the MV Hondius cruise ship. None are showing symptoms of hantavirus. Passengers are being taken to Tenerife Airport in military buses, then evacuated from the island in planes sent by their respective countries. An Australian government-supported charter flight for four Australians, one permanent resident and one New Zealand citizen, is due to depart Tenerife in the early hours of Tuesday morning Australian time. A medical team will be on board the flight.
0: The president of a community organisation in Melbourne's West has been told he doesn't need a working with children check despite being a convicted child sex offender. Nate Woodall reports.
2: San Mong Soa was convicted in 2015 of sexually assaulting a young girl while he was president of a dance company in 2009. Now, Soa is the president of the Melbourne Karen Buddhist Association, an organisation which regularly hosts events for children, including a youth camp in 2022. Which he attended. In a letter addressed to Saw Wah, seen by the ABC, the Commission for Children and Young People told Saw Wah he was exempt from needing a working with children check. Victoria's new safety watchdog, the Social Services Regulator, declined to comment, but said it had a range of powers to deal with organisations failing to meet safety obligations.
0: The Victorian Ambulance Union says a pregnant paramedic was punched in the stomach and head in Melbourne last week. It's the latest violent incident in what the union and Ambulance Victoria have recently described as a continued pattern of violence towards first responders, and comes days after an on-duty paramedic was stabbed while ordering a coffee. Union Secretary Danny Hill says the pregnant paramedic had just given life-saving treatment to a drug overdose patient and was about to offload them to hospital when the assault happened. He says the paramedic has since decided she can't be on the road for work anymore.
3: It's a disgusting attack. It's led this paramedic really fearing for both the safety of her and her unborn child. And she was planning to work right up until, for as long as she could, up until 7 or 8 months. But she's decided she's coming off road. There's no way that she can be exposed to that sort of risk.
0: A driver and his passenger have been injured in Melbourne's north after careering through a bus stop and into the veranda of a house. Andy Yu reports.
4: Police are investigating a single car crash on Spring Street Reservoir last night, where a motorist lost control, veering through a bus stop and into the front of a house. A 43-year-old male driver of a black Volkswagen Golf and his 41-year-old passenger were both injured and taken to hospital. Three occupants in the house were not injured. Police say the driver is facing potential charges, including refusing to supply a blood sample and careless driving, but they haven't charged him yet. Officers want any witnesses to the crash to contact Crime Stoppers.
0: Results from the Farah by-election show One Nation has won almost every booth in the Farah electorate, with a swing of more than 30% towards them. Justina Basta reports.
5: While it was a sea of blue in the last election, One Nation's David Farley is likely to win every booth outside Albury, with more than three quarters of votes now counted. He dominated in the more rural parts of the electorate, taking more than 75% of first preference votes in Blighty and more than 60% in Burrumbuttick. Independent candidate Michelle Millthorpe won most of Albury's booths and is likely to win some in Griffith after preferences are distributed. The Liberal Party did not win a single booth, with a swing of more than 30% against them. One Nation leads by more than 14,000 votes.
0: Victoria's Governor Margaret Gardner is in China for a diplomatic tour at the request of the state government. The Governor is travelling to five major cities: Hong Kong, Nanjing, Suzhou, Shanghai and Chengdu. The Governor's website states that the visit strengthens Victoria's relationship with its largest export market, opens doors for Victorian businesses and promotes the state's economic, social and cultural interests. President Donald Trump has labelled Iran's response to the US proposal to end the war as totally unacceptable. North America correspondent Cayman Gok reports.
6: Iranian representatives delivered their country's response to the latest US proposal to end the war through Pakistani mediators. Little detail has been publicly provided regarding Iran's response, but Donald Trump took to social media to declare he doesn't like it. There has been an uneasy ceasefire between the countries since last month, but the US president has previously threatened to restart military action if he thought negotiations were going nowhere. The war is in its 10th week. President Trump previously stated it would be over in about a month. Cameron Gock, ABC News, Washington.
0: Britain's Education Secretary Bridget Phillipson is backing under fire Prime Minister Sir Keir Starmer ahead of a potential leadership challenge following disastrous results in local elections. Tim Wharton reports.
7: Former British Labour Minister and dual British-Australian citizen Catherine West has doubled down on a threat to mount a challenge against Sir Keir Starmer, saying it's time for change. Sir Keir is vowing to fight on, describing his government as a 10-year project, despite presiding over one of the Labour Party's worst performances in more than 30 years, with the right-wing Reform UK Party making significant gains in local elections. While Catherine West says it's time for the Prime Minister to go, Education Secretary Bridget Phillipson is standing by Mr Starmer.
8: I don't think a leadership contest and all of the problems that that would bring is the answer.
7: None of the high-profile Labor politicians considered potential challenges to Mr Starmer have called for him to resign.
0: This year's Eurovision Song Contest has kicked off in the Austrian capital Vienna, with acts including Australia walking the turquoise carpet in front of thousands of fans. The contest is taking place amid heightened tensions, with five nations boycotting over Israel's war in Gaza. Australia will be represented by pop icon Delta Goodrum, who will sing a ballad called Eclipse. Seen as one of the favourites, she says she's excited to perform at Eurovision for the first time.
9: To me, Eurovision is an icon in itself, and so I feel very honoured and grateful to be a part of what is an institution of 70 years of amazing music. So for me, I look at it with great gratitude to join the party.
0: Australia will use the annual meeting of Antarctic Treaty Nations to push for greater protections for the emperor penguin. Antarctic reporter Jarno Gibson has the details.
10: The Japanese city of Hiroshima is hosting this year's Antarctic Treaty consultative meeting, which runs for the next 11 days. The ABC understands Australia will co-sponsor a proposal to designate the emperor penguin as a specially protected species after it was listed as endangered by the world's largest conservation network last month. Australia will also advocate for greater transparency within the treaty system, including the earlier public release of the report detailing what takes place at the annual meeting, which is not open to the public. Other issues on the meeting agenda include tourism regulation and climate change.
0: Australian apprentices are being targeted by social media influencers claiming to hold the secrets to financial freedom. Triple J Hack's Alice Angeloni has more.
11: Hundreds of young people are signing up to online courses claiming to teach the skills needed to secure so-called location freedom and financial independence. Triple J Hack has spoken to more than 15 young men who've been involved with one group behind this social media content, known as ABC Sales Agency. They raise allegations of predatory sales tactics, loans obtained under false pretenses, and a toxic culture. The company has repeatedly ignored questions about those allegations, while experts say course selling on social media lacks regulation.
0: Now with sport, here's Mark Adenall.
12: The Adelaide Crows have moved up to 8th on the AFL ladder after beating Richmond by 37 points at the MCG. The Crows overturned a 10-point half-time deficit to kick 9 second-half goals and run out 14-14, 98 to 9-7, 61 winners. They improved their record to 5 wins and 4 losses for the season, and Adelaide forward Alex Neil-Bullen has told ABC Sport they are getting better as the year goes on.
13: Each year presents different challenges, opposition change, the game changes, so for us we're in a mindset of developing our game, not chasing what you potentially felt 12 months ago or years before that. You've got to win in different ways.
12: Elsewhere, Melbourne has defeated West Coast by 32 points at Docklands. Arsenal has taken another step towards English soccer's Premier League title with a 1-0 win over West Ham, at the same time pushing the fellow London club closer to relegation. Wellington will meet Melbourne City in the A-League Women's Soccer Grand Final after the Phoenix defeated Brisbane 2-0 in the second leg of their semi-final in New Zealand. And in Super Netball, the Melbourne Vixens thrashed the Queensland Firebirds 71-48 and the Melbourne Mavericks defeated the Giants 60-41.
0: To the weather now for the state, becoming a mostly sunny and mild day. For Melbourne, the chance of morning fog, a sunny afternoon with a top today of 18. Tomorrow, cloud clearing 19, cloud clearing on Wednesday in 21. It's currently 7 degrees. ABC News.
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1: Coming up in just a sec, an ode to joy at an ode to Beethoven, which is what the Bendigo Symphony Orchestra's planned as they gather various orchestras and choral groups to celebrate Beethoven's work later this month in Bendigo. More on that in just a moment. Sport with Michael Van Dorsa after 7:30, of course, and your thoughts on the result in Farah. I did mention before the news you will hear from David Farley, the One Nation candidate, who won almost all, if not all, of the booths outside Albury, which includes Moama. One Nation vote apparently very strong in Moama. So David Farley is now your local federal member, taking over from former Liberal leader Susan Lee. What do you make of that? Text message says, so disappointed in the election result. A racist and bigoted party voted in. This is the Trump playbook. Media censorship, immigration slashing run by billionaires. Thank you for your text. Another text says, why is David Farley coming on your program after the ABC was kicked out of the One Nation press conference? Do you have no backbone as a program, says the text. You've been well used. So embarrassed, I'm turning off. Thank you for your text. Look, he is the new member for Farah, and you'll hear from him after 8:30. Stay tuned, though, for the next hour and a half. Like, you know, we've got time before we're going to hear from him, so don't tune off quite now. I get your point, though, about the ABC being kicked out of that press conference. So what happened was Friday morning we had the ABC's Nick Healy and ABC Goulburn Murray's Sandra Moon present the morning program out of Albury in the lead up to the by-election, which was, of course, on Saturday. David Farley did appear on that program. He went to the outside broadcast site and spoke to Nick Healy and Sandra Moon. But then later on in the day, there was a One Nation press conference that included Pauline Hanson and Barnaby Joyce, and David Farley was there too. So all of the media were being let in to the venue, and two ABC news journalists were not allowed in. They were stopped from entering, which surprised all of the other local media that were there, like from the Border Mail and the national media too. But the ABC was not allowed into that press conference. So, yeah, it was really an interesting turn of events after he had, in fact, appeared on ABC's statewide morning program earlier that day. Helen on the text says, Re One Nation, our politicians need a good shake-up to remove the rubbish. Perhaps One Nation can do that. Thank you for your text. As we head on through our day together, 13 minutes past nine, past seven. Let's get that right, 13 minutes past seven.
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0: 911. On ABC Central Victoria, you're with Fiona Parker.
1: It's Monday morning. Cut me some slack.

0: Oh, a bit of Beethoven, and if you've ever wanted to hear the music of Beethoven live in Bendigo, there is something coming up that's pretty special, simply called the Beethoven Festival, as I understand it, presented by the Bendigo Symphony Orchestra. They're playing all nine Beethoven symphonies across 3 days. And let's talk now to the Bendigo Symphony Orchestra's Artistic Director, Luke Seven. Welcome to the program.
1: Thank you very much for having me.
0: All right. Tell us about the Festival of Beethoven.
1: Yeah, it's a very ambitious project, and it's something that's been quite a long time in the imagining, but we've been really lucky to have so many collaborators in terms of other orchestras who are all coming to join us for this festival. We're being joined by the Elder Conservatorium Symphony Orchestra, by the Zelman Memorial Symphony Orchestra, and by the Ballarat Symphony as well. So between the four of us and then a combined festival orchestra at the end will present five concerts, which include all nine of his symphonies.
0: Wow. So all nine.
1: Yep.
0: That's a lot of rehearsal.
1: It's a lot of rehearsal, a lot of notes. Orchestras tend to play a lot of Beethoven, and I mean, it's not difficult to understand why it's so recognizable. It's his style has sort of formed the bedrock of orchestral music from, you know, the beginning of the Romantic period onwards. So he gets played a lot, and going through his symphonies and approaching them all at once, I'm sort of starting to see the through line for his life's work, but also it's a lot of Beethoven. It's a lot of notes.
0: But that's so good as well, that when you're doing them all nine symphonies in the one go, that you can have that extra kind of insight, if you like, if you're studying the music, all of those symphonies at once.
1: Yeah, absolutely. You really get to start a much better of a picture of not just what music was doing at the time, but who he was as a person. And it's almost like having a friend.
0: Oh, how interesting. Well, so what have you learnt about him then?
1: I think one of the things that strike me most about his music, and probably the reason that it's so powerful even to this day, is actually he found joy in the Ode to Joy, but there's lots of joy in all the other symphonies through quite an immense period of suffering in his life. Quite a well-known fact that he was completely deaf by the time he wrote the Ninth Symphony. But what I think people don't necessarily realize is that he was profoundly deaf from the time that he was writing the Second Symphony onwards.
0: Right.
1: So at the age, in his late 20s, he was going completely

0: that's ridiculous. So he was such an isolated person. And so when you finally get to this, you know, it seemed even more profound, I think, that his last symphony was, you know, an ode to joy of all things in his life. And it's, I think it's made more profound by the fact that that joy was so hard won. And it was so, he has this tendency to want to hold on to it almost too tightly once it's arrived, you know, because who knows when it might reappear again. So he's a very interesting character.
1: Wow.
0: But I'm developing, I mean, over the years as a musician, you develop sort of your own relationship with these composers. But this project has been a really special one for me to spend that much time looking at the scores and being with him and his life and his music. Yeah, it's a very special opportunity for me personally and for all these orchestras.
1: Yes, and how have they all come together? Because you've mentioned, like, this is these people coming from everywhere, and
0: yeah,
1: the choral as well, the choral groups.
0: That's
1: How's all of that working out?
0: It's good. There's a lot of spreadsheets, but it's been really fantastic. We've got the Elder Conservatorium Orchestra joining us all the way from Adelaide. And the Zelman Memorial Orchestra are rehearsing in Melbourne at the moment. Ballarat are rehearsing in their home centre in Ballarat. And it's right now, when we're in the rehearsal period, it's great to converse with some of the other conductors who will be doing the festival and chat about ideas and things like that. So there's a lot of practice hours, a lot of rehearsal hours individually that will all only culminate on that weekend. So it's a very special event for us to be having.
1: Luke Seven is with us, artistic director of the upcoming Beethoven Festival in Bendigo from the 29th to the 31st of May, where they'll be playing all 9 Beethoven symphonies performed across those 3 days. What does it mean for Bendigo, do you think, Luke, to host something on this scale?
0: I think it is, I mean, it's a wonderful event, and it's a real privilege that we're able to host something like this. We're so fortunate to have the Alumbra Theatre here. I know many orchestras who are very jealous of the facilities that we have, and it seems to me like a very natural progression in not only the orchestra's history, but in the history of the city for us to be able to showcase what we host. We're already so blessed with a great theatre, an amazing art gallery. People are used to travelling to Bendigo to have a cultural experience, and this should be no different, but it is certainly musically and, you know, another level of event where we're inviting people from all over to come and join us.
1: Yeah, absolutely. All those different orchestras bringing talent and wonderful music to our neck of the woods. And you mentioned Beethoven connecting strongly with audiences today. I know you spoke a little bit about this, but why, like, just expand on that. Why do you think his work is so landmark, specifically, I suppose, Symphony No. 9, but all the others as well? Why do you think they resonate?
0: I think it's really interesting which composers in history we remember and which ones we don't, because there are lots of composers writing music in Vienna at that time, and we remember actually only a handful of the in the sort of public zeitgeist. It was put to me, actually, I think most profoundly by Owen Matthews, who's one of the who's the section leader of the oboes in our orchestra, and he said something along the lines of, when you play Mozart, it feels like the most beautiful thing you've ever played. Mozart's a very natural composer. Everything sort of fits. But when you play Beethoven, it feels like the most important thing you've ever played. And his music was quite brash and really dogmatic. And he did so much just personally, I think not necessarily with grandiose intentions, of changing the purpose of music at the time from light entertainment into something that was more profound, that what we would look at today and call art music. So I think that in and of itself, or even that idea in his mind, and the way he would kind of obsess over things and repeat them and bring them out in his music, has led us to, there's still something to connect with there

0: every time you hear it, and every time you hear it, it's different. And I think that is one of the things that audiences really love, is being able to experience something that is both familiar and brand new at the same time. And that's something that classical music gives us the opportunity to do live with each other on a regular basis.
1: And as an artistic director and a player and a conductor, you know, you kind of get all that experience of being able to kind of not rewrite, but, you know, conduct and interpret the notes and the score. Yeah, how amazing. Luke, thank you so much for stopping by this morning. So we've got this Beethoven Festival coming up 29th to 31st of May. Is everything at Alumbra?
0: It certainly is, yep.
1: And Bendigo Alumbra Theatre. For more info, what should people do?
0: They should head to the Alumbra Theatre or the Bendigo Venues and Events website where they can purchase tickets. Otherwise, you can keep up with the orchestra through our social media channels on Facebook and Instagram.
1: Look up Bendigo Symphony Orchestra or the Beethoven Festival on Bendigo Venues and Events website. Thank you so much for joining us this morning, Luke.
0: Thank you so much for having me.

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1: Oh, gorgeous introduction to our Monday morning with some classical music. Local news for you shortly. We're also talking about the result in sports, as that's coming up after 7:30, but also the result in the federal seat of Farrow with that by-election on the weekend, won quite decisively by One Nation's David Farley. And just on the point of One Nation kicking out the two ABC journalists, not letting them into that venue for the press conference. After David Farley had appeared on ABC Statewide Mornings, the ABC journos weren't allowed in a press conference held later on, in which Pauline Hanson and the One Nation leader and Barnaby Joyce, you know, who is, as you'd know if you follow federal politics, has defected from the National Party to One Nation. David Farley also at that press conference, just in terms of those ABC journos being kicked out, just to make clear, that wasn't David Farley who made the call to not let them into the press conference. It was James Ashby, longtime kind of advisor to Pauline Hanson. Before that, I think it was with the Libs, James Ashby, made a bit of news some years ago, but yeah, kind of steering the ship from behind the scenes there. Thank you for that information. What else have we got here? It's so tiring, says a text, to hear people calling One Nation racist and bigoted. There's absolutely nothing to be ashamed of, to be patriotic and call out the destructive policies that are leaving Australia poorer and more divided. Thank you for your text. Another text says, re-Farrow result, one sparrow does not make a spring. One sparrow does not make a spring. An old saying there. Thank you for your text.
2: 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Weather.
1: And Denver Rich is, I think, filling in on Helen Reed's cross it from the Bureau of Meteorology. Hello.
3: That's correct.

0: Good morning. How are you this morning?
1: Not too bad. What's going on weather-wise for us today? It all looks quite pleasant. I don't know if there's... I can't see any fog outside the Bendigo studio, but tell us what's going on at the moment.
0: No, and look, it's more of what's not going on with weather this morning and for the next couple of days. Fairly big high-pressure ridge, which is leading to some settled conditions and some pretty warm, sunny temperatures. So 20 to 22 degrees broadly across the region for most of the week this week underneath that high pressure, and beautiful sunny conditions during the day. Of course, unless you're looking for some of that rain, we may see some patchy fog, which may be why you can't see it outside your window this morning. Some others may have been able to, but broadly there doesn't seem to be too much around. We may see the temperatures dip a little bit cooler towards the southwest. Kind of been looking at a couple of degrees cooler, but generally just some nice temperatures around the board. Getting to midweek, we may see some clouds begin to pop up. This will lead to some showers building possibly over the weekend, where we may see a few mils in the gauges, and maybe some better agricultural rain come Sunday.
1: All right. So a pretty pleasant week then, it sounds like.
0: It's going to be, yeah, by and large, fairly settled conditions with not too much going on. Minimum temperatures could dip to around the 6-7 degrees. Not too much of a chill that we can't handle over here. And that's just about it that's really going on. Nothing else of note to add.
1: All righty. Well, that's that then. Thanks. Thanks, Denver. Denver Richards there on duty at the Bureau of Meteorology as we head to local news at 7:30. Text message asking, what's the road to Melbourne like this morning? Yeah, let me know if there's much fog about there on the Calder as you're heading in towards Melbourne or coming out of it maybe. You know, some say the best view of Melbourne's in the rear vision mirror. 0467 842 722 is the text message number. Keep all your thoughts coming through this morning. 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
2: Good morning, ABC News for Central Victoria on Dja Dja Wurrung Country. I'm Nate Woodall. A leading political scientist is warning One Nation's success in the Farah and Nepean by-elections does not necessarily mean the right-wing populist party will win seats in the upcoming Victorian state election. On Saturday, One Nation candidate David Farley won the federal New South Wales seat of Farah, which borders Victoria, in a landslide victory, unseating the coalition for the first time in 80 years. A week earlier, the party took out 24% of the vote in the Mornington Peninsula seat of Nepean, polling second after the Liberals. Dr. Sean Ratcliffe from Accent Research says by-elections are not often good predictors of regular elections.
3: I would caution against reading too much into by-elections. By-elections tend not to be overly predictive of the next general election. Even with Victoria, which is in November, the Nepean by-election probably won't be too informative for that.
2: A Northern Victorian resident flying an upside-down flag in protest against governments and their policies says modern politics is failing Australians. Ahead of the November state election, regional Victorians are protesting against water management, the condition of roads, renewable energy projects, the treatment of Country Fire Authority and its volunteers, and the rising cost of living. Flying an upside-down flag is a historical sign of distress previously used by ships and now adopted by political protests. Doug Ferring lives in Leechville and says submissions and protests have so far fallen on deaf ears.
4: It's more than one issue this time. I started with the Murray-Darling Basin Plan and had the Eureka flag there. There's no political will to actually do anything about anything. We've got busy with buybacks again. Food security and cost of living are all issues, really. And now they're talking about fuel security.
2: The president of a community organisation in Melbourne's West has been told he doesn't need a Working with Children check, despite being a convicted child sex offender. San Meng Saw Wah was convicted in 2015 of sexually assaulting a young girl while he was president of a dance company in 2009. He now leads the Melbourne Karen Buddhist Association, an organisation which regularly hosts events attended by children across the state, including a youth camp in 2022. In a letter addressed to Saw Wah, seen by the ABC, the Commissioner for Children and Young People told the president he was exempt from needing a Working with Children check. Victoria's new child safety watchdog declined to comment on the exemption, but said in a statement it had a range of enforcement powers for organisations failing to meet safety obligations. The coalition has released more details about its election pledge to halt Victoria's renewable energy transmission line projects while it completes a review. Anna McGuinness reports.
5: The National Party says tearing up the contracts for the VNI West and Western Renewables Link will be considered as part of its review into the Victorian Transmission Plan. The party says it will approach Treasury to independently cost any decision to scrap the controversial projects. Landholders have denied access and are facing fines and legal action from VicGrid. In 2014, former Labor Premier Daniel Andrews scrapped the Coalition's $17 billion East-West Link road project and paid $1.1 billion in compensation. In August, the Australian energy market operator estimated VNI West could cost as much as $11.4 billion, while the Western Renewables Link could cost $1.5 billion.
2: Feedback from JARA members ahead of local treaty negotiations has called for a facility for Aboriginal elders and revitalising language. The Dja Dja Wurrung Clan's Aboriginal Corporation is in negotiations with the Victorian government to develop its own local treaty. Joanne Murray-Jackson is the co-chair of the First Peoples Assembly and holds the seat reserved for a member from the Aboriginal Corporation.
6: We're the furthest along with our traditional owner treaty, which is pretty exciting, and we still have lots of conversations with our mob to figure out what we want to negotiate and how we're going to go about it. But some of the things that have come out quite strongly in our community yarns is an elders facility on country. Caring for country is quite important for us, and then how do we revitalise language?
2: The NBN says up to 1,000 customers northwest of Bendigo will be without internet on Tuesday and Thursday due to works. Two towers are being upgraded at Sebastian and Bridgewater, and the outage will extend to Raywood, Dingee, Lockwood and areas surrounding Morong. The network provider says the works will double transmission capacity, improve speed and service reliability. To the weather now, and there's a chance of morning fog around central Victoria today, sunny in the afternoon, a top of 20 in Castlemaine, 19 in Kyneton, 22 in Echuca, 20 in Gisborne, 21 in Maribyrnong. Bendigo is heading for a top of 21. Right now, it's 8 degrees. ABC News.
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8: Hi, Melissa Clark here. Offshore and out of reach, an ABC investigation finds Australian gas is generating big trading profits in Singapore. A lurch to the right, what does one nation's big win in the Farah by-election mean for the wider political landscape? And the Albanese government warned tomorrow's federal budget must be a game changer.
9: Interest rates are on the way up. We have inflation on the way up. We have business confidence lagging. We're on the cusp of a recession at the moment. All of these are massive issues that have to be addressed.
8: I hope you'll join me for those stories coming up soon on AM.
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1: Talking sport with Michael Van Dorsa in just a sec, but coming up as well, we're talking David Farley winning the seat of Farah for One Nation on Saturday as the by-election concluded. A lot of you I know pre-polled as well. A few texts on that one. One says no one can separate One Nation and racism. Another text says One Nation is not independent. It's funded by Gina Reinhart and rich people who want to push hate and division for their own personal wealth. They target ignorant people who find it easier to hate and blame than understand and embrace diversity and things different to them. Pauline is a female version, as in Pauline Hanson, is a female version of Donald Trump, and that has unravelled America's supposed democracy. Wake up, Australia. It's the same politics, says the text. Thank you for your text. And Greg says, I can't wait to see David Farley defect from One Nation. It's only a matter of time, considering things he said don't align with One Nation's values. He thinks he's said in the past, so he has told our newsroom that he is going to stick around and be the One Nation candidate at the next federal election. Thank you for your text, though, Greg, because there has been lots of talk about his affiliations with other parties and flirting with running as an independent as well, but certainly looked into Labor at one point earlier on. Thank you, Greg, for your texts. Keep them coming and your phone calls too.
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big city. Jeez, it's been 20 years. Candy, you were so fine.

Iggy Pop featuring Kate Pearson from the B-52s. The song Candy, that was quite the hit, wasn't it? Back in, oh, what year are we talking? Let me have a look. 1990, gee. Whew. Anyway, good to hear some Iggy Pop on a Monday morning. As we talk sport in just a sec with Michael Van Dorser, but also talking Farah by-election results. And Asha says, living in a rural area and working with populations facing socioeconomic disadvantage you'd never witness in the city, it doesn't feel hard to understand why people would outright refuse to vote for either Labor or Liberals. Thank you for your comment. Yeah, Labor didn't stand a candidate in the Farah by-election. The Liberals and the Nationals did, though, as well as that popular Independent, which is what it came down to, One Nation and the Independent Michelle Millthorpe. In the end, David Farley winning quite resoundingly. John on the text says, I was on the polls at Moama on Saturday. The water allocations and

0: buybacks were the big issues with locals outside Albury. Well, yes, Albury, a lot of the booths went to independent Michelle Millthorpe, but the Albury Hospital being a huge issue around the Albury area and south of the border in Wodonga as well, though the people in, registered in Wodonga to vote wouldn't have been voting because it's a New South Wales seat. However, a huge issue is the Albury Hospital there. But in a place like Moama, they would come to Bendigo, or even Echuca, of course, has a hospital. So that's where they would be being treated, not at whatever the new Albury Hospital is, which is hours' drive away. Hoping One Nation win is a mirage, John goes on to say, as many of their policies are racist and not the Australia most Aussies want. Another text says, all One Nations have done is block everything in the Senate to help with housing and living expenses. On the limited days Pauline has been to Canberra, they are racist and divisive. And another text from Ian says, the vote was not for One Nation, but a protest vote against the coalition because voters knew it wouldn't change the federal government. When the state election comes in Victoria, the vibe may be very different. Yeah, I wonder. Thank you, Ian, for your text. Keep them coming. Very interesting thoughts from you this morning in relation to the result in Farrah. And what about the result in sports? Let's talk that through, shall we? On ABC Central Victoria, our local sports commentator, Michael Van Dorser, hello.
1: I'm just giving you, just bowing down to you, queen of segues, that one.
0: Thank you so much.
1: Fantastic.
0: I thought you were bowing down to me because the Bulldogs managed to win by 2 points on Friday night.
1: Sorry, I'd forgotten about that bit. yes, they did. They did a fantastic job.
0: Do you know what I did? I went to bed during the third quarter because we were winning, but Port was coming. And I was like, I'm like, I just can't do this again. I was so tired. I'd had such a big week, and the game started after 8.
1: Yeah,
0: so
1: because it's
0: it was 7:40
1: in
0: exactly.
1: Adelaide.
0: So
1: yep.
0: It was like my bedtime. You know, I had to get to sleep.
1: Life and times on the breakfast radio.
0: That's right, because I'd gotten up at stupid o'clock.
1: Exactly.
0: But the thing is, I also thought that we were going to lose. Mm. Because of, you know, the last four or so weekends and games. And so I went to bed and then woke up on Saturday to a 2-point win. So that was very good.
1: You must have felt really good about that.
0: Mm-hmm.
1: Now, I need to ask the question, though. Is going to bed like midway through the game akin to walking out midway through a game?
0: No, because...
1: Can you argue that?
0: No, I don't think you can because I was at home, I was tired, bed was calling. Whereas if you're at the match, you've paid to be there and you're going to stay.
1: This is my big argument. Like, I'm always one. I don't go to a lot of matches, to be perfectly honest, but I'm always one that you stay to the end. Like, you've been there, you stay to the end.
0: Yeah, I've never walked out of a match.
1: I wouldn't walk out of a match, but it's never over until it's over. So even Thursday night, I stayed up until stupid o'clock because Hawthorn were playing in the West and we got trounced in the end. We got run over very quickly. So it's an interesting topic anyway.
0: I wouldn't walk out, but I think it's fair to go to bed if just at home watching it.
1: Anyway, I just thought it was an interesting
0: Humph.
1: One.
0: Hey,
1: but congratulations.
0: Thank
1: you. Yes, congratulations.
0: Finally.
1: You get a 2-point win and you're going to get players back and you're going to have some good games coming up. Who you got next week? Oh, it's the ABC Central Victoria Cup. Between yourself and...
0: Carlton?
1: Yes.
0: I hadn't looked that up.
1: Oh, it's going to be
0: the
1: gone.
0: The Bulldogs play Carlton?
1: Yep,
0: oh, God.
1: At Marvel Stadium next Saturday night.
0: Okay.
1: Well, maybe you could go to that one. That would be good.
0: Mm.
1: You and Rebecca Norman.
0: And Molly. Molly painted.
1: Oh, yeah, Molly's Carlton too, isn't
0: Carlton
1: she?
0: Carlton as
1: yeah.
0: well.
1: Yeah, oh, Jesus, I think it's going to be a nice afternoon. Anyway, so there you go.
0: What happened last night at the G?
1: Last night at the G, I'll tell you what. I thought Richmond were going to come back and win this one. In the end, they were headed for all money. They didn't score. I think they scored one behind in the third quarter, and after leading at half time, and they just fell in a heap after that. But they came back. They were within 3 goals midway through the fourth quarter against Adelaide, the Tigers, and Adelaide just went, okay, you've had your fun. We're going to just put the mouse away and we'll deal with this one. And they ran away with a 37-point win in that one. So
0: Adelaide 14-14-98 to Richmond 9-7-60.

0: one.
1: Isaac Rankin, 33 possessions, the most he's ever had as well there, to go with 9 tackles and a goal. So that's a pretty impressive game from Isaac. Also, it was pretty good to see Alex Neil-Bullen. He played a pretty good game too, and obviously knowing the MCG playing for Melbourne a few years back. So he played pretty well as well. So they get the win, Adelaide. Jordan Dawson did well as well, returning after his brother's funeral, which was well publicised in that respect. The other game yesterday was Melbourne by 32 points over West Coast. Bit of history made in this game. Jordan Pearson, the second female field umpire to make her debut in the AFL.
0: Oh, great.
1: Which was fantastic. Eleni T is the trailblazer in that one, and then now we've got our second one with Jordan Pearson doing that for the umpires.
0: Field umpire.
1: Yeah, congratulations to her.
0: Good stuff. Let's talk Geelong Collingwood only because of Pendles, really.
1: That's the only reason we're talking about it, because Geelong 54 point win, and that's all you need to know there. Yes, Pendles.
0: So I was looking up because you know how it was his like record tying game.
1: Yep.
0: So how many games has he now played?
1: 432
0: games.
1: Correct.
0: Okay. So I looked up the year that he debuted was 2006 in round 10. Pendles.
1: Yep.
0: Right? This is what else. So just to draw a picture as to how long the bloke has been playing footy.
1: Yep.
0: For Collingwood.
1: Yeah.
0: Okay. Who was the Prime Minister in 2006? John Howard.
1: Yep.
0: Beaconsfield mine disaster.
1: Yes.
0: Steve Irwin died. Peter Brock died.
1: Goodness me.
0: Nintendo released the Wii console in 2006. And that's the year that Scott Pendlebury started playing AFL.
1: That's the year I graduated year 12.
0: And
1: there you go.
0: Look at where you are now.
1: I know.
0: And look at where he is.
1: Yeah, exactly.
0: Still kicking goals.
1: And he kicked
0: a good goal on Saturday. Oh, it was a pretty easy goal, but you know, you've got to be smart to get it to the point where it's easy.
1: He was true. He was actually one of their better players too on Saturday night. And now he's going to be rested. I don't know how I'm feeling about this whole play a game, rest a game. I know why they're doing it, and I understand why they're having, like, resting him for this week against Sydney in Sydney, but then he plays West Coast as the breaking game at the MCG, and I appreciate that, but it just,
0: the coach can do what they want.
1: Yeah, I know. It just sounds,
0: so can Pendles, I suppose.
1: It just sounds weird, doesn't it? Like, you're resting a player. He's not. Yeah, I know he's. Well,
0: he's older. Come on.
1: He's older, yes.
0: He deserves a rest.
1: But it's still.
0: As you get older, you realise how important it is to rest.
1: Anyway, yeah. So, yeah, no, congratulations. We'll talk about it next week. I'm sure we'll pump it up. And
0: what?
1: The game.
0: Oh, okay.
1: 4-3-3. But interesting little stat coming through.
0: Go
1: about
0: on.
1: It. Where was it? I saw it on at Sir Swamp Thing on X.
0: Okay.
1: So I got to give credit where it's true. Due. Game 4-32. Has the worst record for any VFL AFL career game, with an average losing margin of 58 points.
0: Right.
1: So Brent Harvey lost handsomely in his game,
0: his final game. 432nd game.
1: Yep.
0: Okay.
1: And now Pendles, they lost by
0: 54 points.
1: 54 points.
0: Mm.
1: So there you go. Pendles also now has the record for the highest or the closest margin, by the sound of that as well. So anyway, so there you go.
0: Any thoughts on AFL, let us know. Any thoughts on Pendles, let us know. You know, happy to take your agreements or disagreements. Anything you would like to mention this morning, give us a bell, 1-300-813-911. That's our phone number. Next up, Michael Van Dorsa and I will turn our attention to the netball.
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0: 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Or you might be listening in the car as you're driving along, listening to 91.1 FM. However and wherever you're listening, I hope you're enjoying your Monday. It's the 11th of May. And let's talk about, should we go with the Super Netball?
1: Yeah.

0: Melbourne Vixens have completed their best start to a season. I think they're 9-0 at this point in time. They defeated the Queensland Firebirds 71-48 yesterday. Kate Maloney's 200th game. Congratulations to her. Sophie Garvin was named the best player there. And the Melbourne Mavericks are in the top four as well, as they defeated GWS by 19 points, 60-41. Now, just to clarify, I am saying points here because we're still not 100% sure whether it's goals, because they brought in the two-point super shot. So I think a lot of commentators are now calling it points. So I just wanted to clarify probably for my own
1: That's
0: benefit.
1: That's why you're not saying goals.
0: Correct, because I've always been a stickler in that it's goals. But, in the super netball, because it's... Because you get the
1: two-point shot.
0: I think we've got to call it points.
1: Okay.
0: So, in case there's any netball fanatics out there that really want to have a crack at me, so
1: yeah, right.
0: Which I haven't heard of, but I'm just saying I need to clarify.
1: And fair enough. And you then now, I guess you've got to. It's like you've got to do the same thing as the other commentators are.
0: Yeah. Yep.
1: Or you'll start to sound weird.
0: Well, that's exactly right. So. People say that, but I do anyway.
1: Sorry,
0: don't worry.
1: I didn't mean
0: just
1: that.
0: No, it's all right. I walk through it. Don't worry.
1: Oh, dear. Sorry. It is 6-8. We've got Michael Van Dorsa, local sports commentator, with us, talking sport on ABC Central Victoria. What happened with the Strikers in the Victorian Netball League?
0: Yeah, the Strikers had a tough night on Wednesday night. They lost both their matches to Casey Demons. Actually, they lost the reserves game to Casey, and then they lost the 23s and championships on Wednesday. But they still are in good position at this point in time. They take on the Northeast Blaze this week on Wednesday. The Northeast Blaze are second on the ladder in the 23s. We are fifth. I'm saying we as the Strikers. And then in the championship game, the Blaze are fifth and the Strikers are second. So there should be two very good matches. The Blaze are very handy in the 23s. So if you do want to check this out, head to vnl.com.au. All matches at the State Netball Centre this year are streamed live. Some with commentary, some without, but you can check it out on vnl.com.au to watch those games live.
1: Go to the Victoria.

0: Ray Turner and Billy Smythe were absolutely phenomenal. The two big men that play centre, just absolutely dominant in under the paint. I think they hit 30 points between them and got like 11 rebounds, which was fantastic to see as well. Unfortunately, the women went down, but it was good to see a couple of youngsters getting a go. Miller Childs and Molly Beasley, two very handy players that are coming through for the Bendigo Braves, and they both got good minutes on the weekend as well. So this week we host Mount Gambier on Saturday night, so look forward to seeing everyone there at Bendigo Stadium on Saturday night before travelling to Casey on Sunday as well.
1: All righty. Thank you very much and enjoy the rest of your week, won't you, Michael?
0: I will. Take care and enjoy the day out there. It's actually pretty lovely.
1: Yes, it's going
0: lovely.
1: To be pleasant.
0: Exactly.
1: Once it warms up. What's it like? Did you feel the cold this
0: morning? I got into the car. It was quite warm because I had such a lovely warm house, but got out of the car here and it was a little bit chilly, but
1: yeah,
0: I've got a jumper on.
1: It's hovering between the 6 and 7 degree mark at the moment.
0: I'll tell you what, all the youngsters will be very happy with you right now.
1: Why?
0: Doing this.
1: Oh, 6'7".
0: Yeah.
1: Oh, my gosh. I didn't realise. Well,
0: by the way, happy Mother's Day to all the mothers out there for yesterday.
1: Thanks.
0: Sorry.
1: Thank you.
0: It was remiss of me earlier, so
1: that's
0: I apologise.
1: Right. No worries.
0: So,
1: I've got a lovely bunch of pink roses sitting on the dining room table in a vase.
0: Lovely.
1: Vase. And it was a very lovely day for me, so thank you. And expecting a sunny day today as well. I'll run through the weather. Thank you, Michael Van Dorso. He'll be back with us next Monday morning. In Bendigo, today, sunny and a top of 21 degrees when it does warm up from our 6-7 temperature. Reedsdale, sunny and a top of 20. Echuca Moama, expecting a top of 22 degrees. Maryborough, 21. Castlemaine, sunny and a top today of 20 degrees. If you're around the Kyneton area, you can expect a top of 19 degrees. And for Gisborne, sunny and a top of 20. Nearly time for the news at 8.
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1: And as we head to the news at 8, do keep listening after AM. Well, do listen to AM, I should say, first up, because they will be talking about the Farah by-election result and what the impact of One Nation's big win in Farah over the weekend, with David Farley winning it for One Nation. And you'll hear from David Farley, which gets me to after 8.30, you'll hear from David Farley on ABC Central Victoria after 8:30. But do keep your thoughts coming through on the result. Text message from Russell says, Coalition have a big problem of bagging the Labor Party. People are over that line. They will have to form a coalition with One Nation to get over the line. Thank you, Russell. Another text from Damien says, the ABC bias against One Nation continues after a resounding victory without preferences needed. Michelle Millthorpe was damaged being aligned with Helen Haynes, who... Damien says that Helen Haynes is a Green. I think she'll disagree with that. Helen Haynes, independent over that part of the world as well. Damien, thank you for your text. What else have we got? Why don't the Nationals stand in the city, asks the text, as they need the votes. Also, there are people in the city that support the regional areas. Interesting. Thank you for your text. Keep them coming. I've got a few more to run through after 8:30. Right now, though, let's hear the latest in news at 8 o'clock here on ABC Central Victoria 91.1 FM. Don't forget to download the ABC Listen app and listen to us that way as well here on ABC Central Victoria.
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4: ABC News with Mary McDonald. Good morning. An assault of a pregnant paramedic is the latest incident in what the union says is a concerning pattern of violence and aggression towards first responders. The 12-week pregnant woman had just given life-saving treatment to a patient and was about to offload them to a CBD hospital last week when the patient punched her in the stomach and head. Ambulance Union Secretary Danny Hill says the expectant mother and her unborn baby are okay, but she's decided it's too risky to keep working on the road. He says so far this

0: financial year, there have been more than 1,000 instances of violence, threats, aggression and being spat at.
1: Over 1,000 cases includes not just physical violence, but threats, aggression, abuse, you know, being spat at. You know, these are common things that happen every day, and paramedics are right to report them, not only to their employer, but to Victoria Police, because it's an offence.
0: A child safety advocate says he's extremely concerned after an ABC investigation found a convicted child sex offender was found exempt to lead a community organisation. 73-year-old Sung Mong Sol Wa is the president of the Melbourne Karen Buddhist Association, an organisation and registered charity which hosts events with children as young as six. In November last year, the former child safety regulator, Commissioner for Children and Young People, told the president his organisation did not need working with children checks, despite images posted online of Mr. Sorwa interacting with children at events. Adelaide University Professor Chris Goddard says the exemption defies belief.
2: Well, it's extremely concerning. I find it extraordinary that such a thing is allowed to happen. I cannot understand how someone who's been convicted of such an offence is allowed anywhere near organisations that are running programs for children.
0: One Nation's newest members, David Farley, says he'll continue to fight for skilled migrants despite his party's strict policies around immigration. One Nation's website says it wants to cut immigration by more than 570,000 people by cracking down on skilled visa rorts and student visa loopholes. But Mr. Farley, who won the seat of Farah at the weekend's by-election, has told Sky News that migrants play an important role in Farah.
3: We will not be affecting the access and availability of skills in Farah. But what we will be affecting is the non-productive skills coming into Australia. We will not get housing right, we will not get education right, and we definitely won't get health right until we wind back immigration.
0: Australians on board a virus-stricken cruise ship anchored near the Spanish island of Tenerife are due to begin their journey home today. The MV Hondius is at the centre of a deadly hantavirus outbreak, which has claimed the lives of three passengers and infected eight others. Four Australian citizens, one permanent resident and a New Zealand citizen, are due to board a charter flight at 5pm local time today, arriving in Perth tomorrow. None of the passengers are displaying symptoms of the virus. A federal government spokesperson says state and territory governments will manage quarantine arrangements. President Donald Trump has labelled Iran's response to the US proposal to end the war as totally unacceptable. North America correspondent Cayman Gok reports.
4: Iranian representatives delivered their country's response to the latest US proposal to end the war through Pakistani mediators. Little detail has been publicly provided regarding Iran's response, but Donald Trump took to social media to declare he doesn't like it. There has been an uneasy ceasefire between the countries since last month, but the US president has previously threatened to restart military action if he thought negotiations were going nowhere. The war is in its 10th week. President Trump previously stated it would be over in about a month. Cayman Gok, ABC News, Washington.
0: Australian singer Delta Goodrum has walked the turquoise carpet on the opening of this year's Eurovision Song Contest in Vienna. The 41-year-old pop icon will be performing her new song Eclipse during the second half of the second semi-final on Friday. She's hoping to get Australia into the contest's grand final for the first time since 2023, but says she mainly wants to celebrate music.
5: I think for those who might have had my music many years ago in their hearts and they've just rediscovered it again, I hope that they would join me in this moment. And for those who I've just met, just know that my heart is open to all to be there and to be able to, like, enjoy in this timing and music and empower the listener.
0: Five countries are boycotting Eurovision over Israel's participation, including Spain and Ireland. To the weather now for the state, morning fog patches across large parts of the state, becoming a mostly sunny and mild day. For Melbourne, patchy morning fog with a sunny afternoon, a top today of 18 degrees. Tomorrow, cloud clearing 19, cloud clearing on Wednesday 21. Thursday, mostly sunny and 21 again. Right now in Melbourne, it's 7 degrees. ABC News.
6: Good morning, welcome to AM. I'm Melissa Clark in Canberra, coming to you from Ngunnawal country and acknowledging other custodians. On today's program, One Nation on the rise. It's big win in the Farah by-election, a problem for both sides of politics, but catastrophic for the coalition. Pollster and former Liberal strategist Tony Barry is my guest.
7: When you're on an aeroplane running out of fuel, everything is fine until it isn't. And the broader problem for the Liberal Party is there's no identity anymore and they don't have a natural constituency.
6: And offshore and out of reach, an ABC investigation finds Australian gas is generating big trading profits in Singapore. One Nation's victory in the Farah by-election at the weekend has cemented the minor party as a political threat, raising fresh questions about the future of the coalition. But Labor is also watching closely, with Treasurer Jim Chalmers wary of disgruntled voters as he prepares to deliver a high-stakes budget on Tuesday. Political reporter Samantha Dick filed this report.
8: One Nation has reached the end of its beginning. We're going through the ceiling from here.
9: David Farley, One Nation's first elected lower house federal MP, is riding high on his weekend victory.
3: It was a vote of aspiration, it was a vote of thank you, it was a vote of relief.
9: Since its creation in 1949, the sprawling New South Wales seat of Farah has been represented by the coalition, most recently by ousted opposition leader Susan Lee, who held the seat for a quarter of a century. For the first time in history, Farah has turned orange, and the One Nation MP responsible says the coalition had become too comfortable.
3: There's one thing that I very quickly learnt about a safe seat. It's also an uninvested, rejected seat.
9: Treasurer Jim Chalmers, also buoyant after the Farah by-election, but for a very different reason.
10: What it shows is that the coalition can't beat One Nation. They'll have to join them. There's no future coalition government, I think, without One Nation in it.
9: It's an idea which senior Liberal Party figures are now entertaining. Could the Liberals enter a new look coalition with One Nation if it was the only pathway to power at the next federal election? Shadow Treasurer Tim Wilson's left the door open to forming a minority government with One Nation if that's what voters wanted.
11: It's up to the Australian people to decide who they want to vote for, but I can tell you quite clearly, my objective is to make sure that Liberals beat One Nation candidates.
9: Labor is also alert to the risk One Nation poses. Ahead of Tuesday's federal budget, the rising tide of voter dissatisfaction is on Jim Chalmers' mind.
10: This government doesn't lightly dismiss or deny the very real concerns that people have, which are encouraging them to consider political alternatives.
9: The Treasurer says the budget will aim to fix a broken housing market that favours property investors. He's expected to wind back the capital gains tax discount and negative gearing, despite promising a year ago there'd be no changes. The Australian Industry Group's chief executive, Innes Willocks, says overhauling the tax system and reducing red tape while investing in housing, education and skills and training will be key to boosting productivity.
12: Because without the productivity growth, we're now having conversations about declining living standards.
9: And what do you think is at stake if the government fails to deliver bold reforms on Tuesday?
12: We're on the cusp of a recession at the moment. We have the interest rates on the way up. We have inflation on the way up. We have business confidence lagging at the moment. We have concerns around what our future energy network looks like. All of these are massive issues that have to be addressed.
6: The Australian Industry Group's Innes Willocks ending that report by Samantha Dick. The rise of One Nation is changing Australia's political landscape. One Nation MP Barnaby Joyce has told the Seven Network his party has its sights set on the next seats it wants to win.
13: We are very much in the mind for western suburbs of Sydney. I was talking to people from the western suburbs of Sydney last night, both on the ground. To be quite frank, I was even talking to potential candidates. People are very enthusiastic. They get the idea that when you have record insolvencies in small business, when you have a government that's just incapable of understanding that people are over climate change policy, they're over the climate change department, they're over their power bills, they're over Australia having so much potential but seem to lack putting it on the paddock.
6: And One Nation's success is forcing the Liberals and Nationals to reassess their approach. Tony Barry is a pollster with Redbridge Group and a former Liberal Party strategist. He joined me earlier. Tony, thanks very much for speaking with AM this morning.
14: Good morning.
6: What did you make of the scale of One Nation's victory in Farah? They had nearly 40% of the primary vote.
14: Yeah, I'm a professional pessimist, but I did not expect something quite on that scale.
7: It's true that every by-election is unique in terms of timing, the circumstances for the by-election, the

0: candidates and the local issues. But that doesn't explain a 30-point drop in the Liberal primary vote, and that's catastrophic. The Canberra by-election back in 1995 was a 20-point swing. Admittedly, that was against the government, but this is something else to be up against an opposition. It's also a reminder that, you know, for the Liberal Party, that when you're on an aeroplane running out of fuel, you know, everything is fine until it isn't. And there's a lot of soul-searching that needs to be done. It was a poor campaign, but the broader problem for the Liberal Party is there's no identity anymore, and they don't have a natural constituency.
1: Explain for me what you mean when you say they had a poor campaign.
0: Well, I think they played the man rather than the ball. They went after the One Nation candidate personally about his voting record and who he supported politically. There were broader issues at play, you know, that were animating the voters that they needed to get into their column. Because in seats like Farrer, like all throughout Australia, you know, economic anxiety is the number one issue for those voters. And so these sort of old politics sort of games of playing the man just doesn't resonate with those voters, and just reminds them that they're looking for change. And for a lot of these voters, One Nation represents that change.
1: Does the Liberal Party need to more distinctly separate itself One Nation, or does it need to embrace One Nation? We've seen since the Farrer by-election sort of open contemplation of the potential of a Liberal One Nation coalition. What do you think would be a more successful strategy for the Liberal Party to take?
0: Well, they need to re-engage with the natural constituency. After the last election, they only held 9 out of 88 urban seats. And of course, Australia is a highly urbanised country. But they could at least rely on, you know, reasonable support in the regions. And now it appears that they don't have any support in the regions either. So their broader problem is existential. It's not cyclical anymore. And if they don't have an identity, then, you know, there's no reason to vote Liberal Party. Now, their legacy strength has always been economic management. And they've really vacated that field. And we find in our polling that, you know, any sort of support that the Liberal Party has in terms of economic management is really just a legacy. You know, they sort of say, well,

0: Liberal Party's decision to direct preferences to One Nation in its How to Vote cards. What do you think about how the Liberal Party deals with One Nation now and in the future?
1: Yeah, well, there's no perfect solutions. There's only imperfect ones for the Liberal Party. They can't win from third spot, so they need to get over the top of One Nation. They're trying to build their primary vote support. And the great risk for them, of course, and for Labor Party, is that by supporting One Nation to win the seat through preferences, they're actually normalising them as a party. They've now won a seat. They've now got two seats in Parliament in the House of Reps. And that gives voters a greater permission structure to vote for One Nation in the future, because they no longer see it as a protest party. And we know from our polling that, that's holding back a few One Nation curious voters. Well, the more seats they win, the less of a protest it looks.
0: Is Angus Taylor the right leader for the job of bringing the Liberal Party out of this existential crisis? What impressions do voters have of him?
1: Yeah, look, he's polling around net minus two thereabouts. There's still about, you know, a quarter of the electorate say they've not heard of him, which is not surprising. We're in a post-news or news avoider era right now, where people just actively do not engage with any sort of form of news. But I've felt for some time this is going to be a three-leader term, and I don't see anything to change that view. I mean, he'll outlast Keir Starmer, but I don't think he'll outlast Albanese.
0: That might not be saying much, going by events in the UK at the moment. What about One Nation? Let's look at them. Based on the results of the Farabee election and the South Australian state election, where does One Nation have the potential to keep its momentum going and pick up further seats?
1: Yeah, I think the richest vein of support is obviously a lot of those Queensland seats where they've performed reasonably well in the primary vote in the past. I mean, the two seats where they've been in a two-party runoff, Maranoa and Hunter, Maranoa being David Littleproud's seat and Hunter being a Labor Party seat in the Newcastle area. But, you know, seats like Longman and Flynn and Hinkler, Wide Bay, they're all sort of ripe for the taking. They're coalition seats. But also, you know, you'd be looking at Labor seats as well, like Leichhardt up in Cairns and you know, Blair, Braddon in Tasmania, Burton, WA. So they can really expand their map if they can sustain their support for the next 2 years.
0: The regional independent Michelle Millthorpe didn't do as well as she had in the 2025 general election. What did you make of the results here?

0: 15% didn't all go to the Labor candidate, as you'd expect, and it didn't go to the Greens candidate. The Greens candidate actually went backwards a couple of points. And that is the same sort of voting pattern that we saw in the Nepean by-election in Victoria the week before, where the Greens candidate only picked up 0.5%, notwithstanding there wasn't a Labor candidate on the ballot paper. So in all the headlines around the catastrophic result for the coalition, the Greens seem to have a big problem. And I suspect what's happening there is Greens have always been very tactical voters. And I think they're concerned about the rise of One Nation and populism from the right. And they are going back home to Labor to try and sustain their vote. So I know that sounds a bit counterintuitive, but there's something definitely happening on the left flank of the vote right now.
1: Tony Barry, thank you very much for speaking to me on AM this morning.
0: Thank you.
1: And Tony Barry is a pollster with Redbridge Group. You're listening to AM, where it's 17 past 8. In the world of liquefied natural gas, or LNG, Australia is the world's second biggest exporter, and oil and gas giant Shell is its biggest trader. The company gets much of its LNG from Australia, but it doesn't trade that gas from here. That business is done largely in Singapore. There are good commercial reasons why Shell has been paying minimal tax on the trading profits it makes by selling Australian gas through Singapore. Energy reporter Daniel Mercer has the story.
2: At a busy night market in downtown Singapore, food merchants and diners crowd the space. This is Singapore, the tourist hotspot, a magnet for leisure seekers and cashed-up holidaymakers the world over. Singapore is a hotspot for more than just tourism. It's long been a hub for all sorts of things, from shipping to finance.
3: Singapore prides itself, herself, as a trading hub in the East, in Asia. Yeah? LNG is no different.
2: That's Leong Wei Hung, who runs the state-owned Singapore LNG Corporation. He says Singapore has rapidly become the hub for trading and marketing LNG in Asia.
3: People love to be here because it's a nice city to live in, yeah, for one. The banking system works, the legal system works, the port works. My terminal works very hard, right? So things click.
2: One company which has pushed heavily into trading LNG through Singapore is Shell, the Dutch Anglo energy giant that is the world's biggest trader of the fuel. Financial statements lodged by Shell in Singapore show why. The arrangement is tremendously lucrative. One arm of the company, the Singapore branch of Shell Global LNG, paid $83 billion for LNG from producer countries such as Australia before on-selling that gas for $105 billion, a markup of $22 billion, or 26.5%. While costs whittled down the profit to just $2.8 billion, Shell Global LNG paid just $178 million, or 6.3% in tax. In contrast, Australia's company tax rate is 30%. Jim Kalaley, the former Deputy Commissioner of the Australian Taxation Office, says the markups by Shell in Singapore appear to be a tax avoidance red flag.
4: You've got an Australian entity dealing with an entity that has a base in a low-tax jurisdiction. It's happening over a number of years. The margin of $22 billion is very significant, and the parties are related. So to me, the warning bells would be ringing in terms of whether there's a profit-shifting risk there.
2: Shell confirmed most of its Australian gas was sold through Singapore, but stressed it was one of the country's biggest foreign investors and taxpayers. The company also argued Singapore provided access to markets and had significant expertise in trading, marketing and shipping. Jim Kalaley says the grounds for trading LNG through Singapore are dubious at best, and scoffs at suggestions the island nation is value-adding to the Aussie export.
4: I can't see it. What could a marketing hub in Singapore add by way of value in real-world economic terms to that underlying collection and distribution and sale of a physical product? Not much.
1: Former ATO Deputy Commissioner Jim Kalaley ending that report by Daniel Mercer and Neil Chenoweth. An ABC investigation has found the president of a religious organisation in Melbourne is a convicted child sex offender who has worked around children for several years. Concerns about the man were raised with the former regulator last year, but it had advised that the president was exempt from needing a working with children check. Nate Woodall reports.
5: In 2015, Sanmang Sorwa was president of the Australian Karen Dance Association when a Victorian judge found he'd violated the trust of a young student he sexually assaulted after

0: Safety advocate Chris Goddard there, ending that report by Nate Woodall. Passengers are being evacuated from a cruise ship hit by a hantavirus outbreak after it was finally able to dock at the Spanish island of Tenerife. Three people have died on board the MV.
1: So it's a pretty massive operation to make sure that those who are infected or might be infected are cared for appropriately.
2: Hantavirus is usually spread through contact with infected rodents. It can cause severe respiratory illness and can be fatal in 50% of cases. Local leaders in Tenerife originally opposed the decision to allow the ship to dock, but that was overruled by Spain's central government. Officials from the Spanish Health Ministry, the World Health Organization, and the cruise company, Oceanwide Expeditions, say none of the more than 140 people who were on the Hondius when it docked had shown symptoms of the virus. Monica Garcia is Spain's health minister.
3: The entire operation is proceeding normally, and as I say, the first to disembark will be the Spanish citizens, and then the flight to the Netherlands will depart.
2: In a statement, WHO Director General Tedros Adhanom Ghebreyesus says the public should not be worried about the outbreak, adding that this should not be viewed as another COVID-19 and that the risk of further spread remains low. In a statement, a spokesperson for the Australian government said five Australians are being repatriated and that the federal government is working with state authorities to coordinate arrival, health and transport arrangements, with the states to manage quarantine measures and further health care.
0: Bridget Fitzgerald there. It's going to be a pivotal week for British Prime Minister Sir Keir Starmer, who is facing growing pressure to stand down after his Labour Party suffered heavy losses at local elections. But he is refusing to stand down. Here's Europe Bureau Chief Mazoe Ford.
4: Everyone in the British Labour Party, everyone in Britain for that matter, can see how catastrophic last week's local election results were for the Labour brand. The party hemorrhaged almost 1,500 council seats in England, lost control of the Welsh Parliament, and were replaced in big numbers everywhere by the right-wing Reform UK party. The question has been, what does all this mean for the future of Prime Minister Sir Keir Starmer, who was already on shaky ground after a series of missteps and scandals? There hadn't been an explicit threat to his leadership until Saturday night.
5: I'm putting people on notice. If I don't hear by Monday morning of some leadership hopefuls, I will be asking everybody in the Parliamentary Labour Party to put a name against my name. I need 80 names. I've got 70-something at the moment, because we need to get this ball rolling.
4: That's the voice of Australian-born MP Catherine West. She's a backbencher here. She says this isn't about an aspiration for the top job, rather a move to get Cabinet to choose a new leader amongst themselves.
5: The leadership know very well that I am not your average or obvious leadership challenger. But what I am doing is I'm trying to wake everybody up to the reality that unless we act quickly to put together our messaging and our strategy for the next 2 years, we will end up like our colleagues in local government.
4: Her comments set in motion a flurry of conversations among MPs, and by Sunday she said she'd wait to see what Sir Keir says on Monday in a major policy speech before hitting go. But even if she doesn't challenge, all of this may galvanise someone else too. So far, the Cabinet's remained loyal to Sir Keir. This was Education Minister Bridget Phillipson speaking to the BBC's Laura Kunzberg.
6: I just do not believe that the message we should take from these elections is that we ought to spend time as a party amongst ourselves, arguing amongst ourselves, fighting amongst ourselves.
4: Tim Bale is a professor of politics at Queen Mary University, London.
7: I certainly can't see Keir Starmer leading them into the next election, and more importantly, I think, nor can many Labour MPs.
4: At least 30 have publicly called for him to go or set up a timetable for his departure. Sir Keir Starmer says he'll fight on, but his leadership has never looked more vulnerable. This is Mazoe Ford in London, reporting for AM.
0: And briefly in finance, the Australian dollar is a bit higher. It's getting 72.4 US cents. And that's AM for today. I'm Melissa Clark. It's 8:30.
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0: It is 8:30. Welcome along. If you are just joining us, you're about to hear from the new member for Farah. As the news has put it, while it was a sea of blue in the last federal election, as in the Liberal vote, One Nation's David Farley is likely to win every booth outside Albury. With that Farah by-election, with now more than three-quarters of the votes counted, and he dominated in the more rural parts of the electorate, which includes the Moama area. The town of Moama, of course, is in the seat of Farah. So you'll hear from your new member if you're in the seat of Farah. If you're in Moama or around it, you'll hear from David Farley shortly. And do keep telling me what you make of the result. Jan has texted in, "Hi guys, Farah was about a protest vote against Liberals and Nationals for the appalling manner in which Susan Lee was treated by her colleagues. I believe the next federal election will provide a quite different response. Be interesting to see how David Farley goes up until the next federal election and whether he is voted back in, but that is, of course, a couple of years away." Belinda on the text says, "Long-time coalition voters are reported to have voted one for One Nation because the Libs and Nats gave them licence to. That I wasn't expecting, and I do not understand why. The Libs and Nats need to rethink their negative and harmful strategies. It's not working for them. Tim Fisher would be horrified." It's Tim Fisher, former leader of the National Party, who is also the former federal member for Farah before the Liberals' Susan Lee. Thank you, Belinda, for your text. And another text says, "If farmers cannot get water, they struggle. You understand how important the water is to farmers, and that leads to no employment." Thank you for your text. Keep them coming. If you'd like to give me a bell, 1300 813 911 is our phone number. Or the text line 0467 842 722. And look, if you didn't hear it earlier, a song written specifically for Maldon to celebrate the milestone 60 years since it became Australia's first notable town. A big celebration held yesterday, more before nine. Right now, though, it's over to Nate Woodall with our local news headlines for this Monday morning. Morning, Nate.
1: Good morning, Fee. A Northern Victorian resident flying an upside-down flag in protest against governments and their policies says modern politics is failing Australians. Ahead of the November state election, regional Victorians are protesting against water management, the condition of roads, renewable energy projects, the treatment of Country Fire Authority and its volunteers, and the rising cost of living. Flying an upside-down flag is a historical sign of distress previously used by ships and now adopted by political protests. Protesters say the submissions and protests have so far fallen on deaf ears. The Coalition has released more details about its election pledge to halt Victoria's renewable energy transmission line projects while it completes a review. The National Party says tearing up the contracts for the VNI West and Western Renewables Link will be considered as part of its review into the Victorian Transmission Plan. The party says it will approach Treasury to independently cost and decision to any decision to scrap the controversial projects. And the president of a community organisation in Melbourne's West has been told he doesn't need a Working with Children check, despite being a convicted child sex offender. San Meng Suo Hua was convicted in 2015 of sexually assaulting a young girl while he was president of a dance company in 2009. He now leads the Melbourne Karen Buddhist Association, an organisation which regularly hosts events for children across the state, including a youth camp in 2022, but was told in a letter from the Commissioner for Children and Young People that he was exempt from needing a Working with Children check. Victoria's new child safety watchdog declined to comment on the exemption, but said in a statement it had a range of enforcement powers for organisations failing to meet safety obligations. And that's Headlines for you.
0: Thank you very much, Nate. And stick around, because as you've been telling us this morning, that story about the convicted child sex offender who's president of a community organisation, the Melbourne Karen Buddhist Association, was told he was exempt from needing a Working with Children check. You've been working on that story. Why was he found exempt from needing a Working with Children check?
1: Yeah, that's right, Fee. So the answer is that it's not entirely transparent. What we do know is that in November last year, the Commissioner for Children and Young People, who was then the Child Safety Regulator, sent a

0: letter to Mr. Sorwa and addressed the organisation as a whole, saying, based on the information available to the commissioner, they were likely exempt from needing to comply with the child safety standards. And this is in spite of them being a religious body. All religious bodies need to comply with that standard, but the commissioner found that they were exempt because they didn't exercise care, supervision, or authority over children. But as you may have heard in the, and our listeners may have heard in the news earlier, the online social media accounts for this organization paint a very different picture. A lot of images show children regularly attending events held by the organization, and in many of those photos, Sorwa can be seen in close proximity to the children. Some of these events include a youth camp in 2022, fundraising events, and indeed fundraising events here in Bendigo. There was one just last week that had children performing dances. So yeah, certainly a lot of confusion around how it doesn't meet those standards.
1: What has the response from the community been like?
0: Yeah, well, like I said, confusion. I think they don't totally understand how they don't meet the threshold for needing working with children checks. They've said they are disappointed in the regulator's decision. A lot of the members in this, and it's a very tight-knit community, a lot of the members are concerned because they're parents. They have children in these communities. Some of them feel like it's not safe to have the president around these children. You know, that we also understand that concerns were raised to the commissioner before that letter was sent, prompting the letter. So, you know, it has drawn a lot of concern from parents, and it's drawn a lot of concerns from safety advocates as well, Fee.
1: Yes, what has been the response from them?
0: Well, I've chatted with adjunct professor Chris Goddard from the University of Adelaide, and he said the finding was extremely concerning. I spoke to him a little while ago. Here's what he had to say.
2: Well, it's extremely concerning. I find it extraordinary that such a thing is allowed to happen. I cannot understand how someone who's been convicted of such an offence is allowed anywhere near organisations that are running programs for children.
0: So certainly a lot of fresh scrutiny on this issue again, Fee.
1: You can read more on the ABC Central Victoria website, abc.net.au/Central Vic. That's the lead story on our homepage at the moment. If you'd like to read more, and as you say, you know, the ABC seeing photographs of this man in attendance and sitting quite close to young people and children from within that community as president of the Melbourne Karen Buddhist Association. So very interesting. Thank you for your work, Nate.
0: Thanks, Fee.
1: Nate Woodall on ABC Central Victoria. Go to abc.net.au/Central Vic for more on that story.
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1: Well, Farah's new member is One Nation's David Farley. The Narrandera-based agribusinessman defeated independent local Michelle Millthorpe in Saturday's by-election. Labor did not stand a candidate. The Nationals and the Liberals did, though if you look at the totals, with 85% of the vote counted on a two-party preferred basis, it was One Nation at 57% and Michelle Millthorpe at 43%. And Libs and Nat's not really getting a look in there. And news this morning also that One Nation has won almost every booth in the Farah electorate with a swing of more than 30% towards them. They won almost every, if not every, booth outside Albury, which includes Moama on the New South Wales side of the Murray to Echuca. Water buybacks being the big issue in places like Moama and cost of living as well. Keep your thoughts and reactions coming through to the result. Mr. Farley now becomes the first lower house member in the federal parliament for One Nation. ABC's Gay Patterson spoke to him yesterday.
6: The message from Farah was quite clear and succinct. It's a cost of living. So what we're going to really do is start to focus on what are the policies, and they're pretty clear what they are. Energy is the main issue, both liquid energy and household energy, commercial energy. They need to be addressed and they need to be lowered ASAP. And so we'll be looking at policy. Productivity and capacity for Farah, and that's about natural resource management, the natural resource management of water. Immigration, We need the right skills. We don't need mass immigration like we've had. We just need the right skills, and we need to be able to match our immigration programs to our housing program, to our education program, and to our health program. So we'll be comfortably working with the businesses of Farah to make sure that the reduction in immigration doesn't affect their ability to produce and the capacity of Farah. That's important that we balance that out.
5: Just on immigration, there were some discrepancies about what number of migration we should have in Australia. Pauline Hanson wants 130,000. You spoke about the 306 that we currently have not being an unreasonable number because of the areas that need migration. Have you settled on a number?
6: Well, it was interesting. You've got to understand the different programs. One Nation's position is net 130,000. But on top of that is our PALM program, our aged care nurses program, which are all rotating programs in themselves. I was looking at Farah and trying to defend Farah's position, knowing that all those rotating programs are so, so important to us. But when you take those away, you come back to 130,000. The challenge is in the cities, the challenge is not out of here. Our challenge is getting the right skills and the right people to assimilate.
5: And what about the vote for you last night? How much of that do you think was a protest vote towards the other major parties?
6: Well, it was interesting. I don't think it was a protest vote. It was a vote of aspiration. It was a vote of thank you. It was a vote of relief. 25 years in Farah in the wilderness, there's one thing that I very quickly learnt about a safe seat. It's also an uninvested, rejected seat. And whether I'm on the western side of Farah, the northern side, or the southern side, the critical community assets that the federal and state governments are responsible for are just underinvested. They're suboptimal. And if that's what a safe seat delivers you, we've got a problem.
5: A lot of people have felt neglected, not had a voice at the table when it comes to this electorate. How do you plan to change that so that they feel like they're heard and they feel like they're being represented in Canberra?
6: One, the art of communication is that the receiver must work, so must the transmitter, because if either one's not working, there is no conversation. I pride myself in being a good listener. I pride myself in taking time to develop comment to the narrative that I can respond to. I believe it's in the art of communication. It needs to be relevant. It needs to have compassion about it. It needs to have understanding about it. It needs to have some logic behind it. But it cannot be ignored. That's the most important part. Everyone is part of our democracy, so everyone should be treated with both equal respect and equal time.
5: And how will you balance the demands of One Nation and the demands of your electorate?
6: Well, that's quite interesting. When I was pre-selected and I walked off the podium back into the green room, there was a round of applause, and Pauline Hanson turned around, looked me straight in the eye and said, "You don't work for me, you work for them. They're your boss, they're your electorate, you're going to represent them." So Pauline has a high respect for regional democracy, regional demands, and what a federal politician can do.
5: At the next election, will you be still with One Nation come 2028?
6: You know, if you had asked me that question yesterday, I would have answered it with, I have three jobs to do. One was to win Farah election, which we've done. Two was to work with Pauline Hanson and the One Nation team to build One Nation into a bigger, better, stronger party. And three is to represent One Nation at the 2028 elections. So, yes, I'll be there. And I intend to put another full term in behind that to build One Nation into a credible, respectable party for the people.
5: So you're One Nation through and through?
6: Yes, definitely. Definitely. Well, as we say on camera, absolutely.
1: One Nation's David Farley speaking to the ABC's Gay Patterson. David Farley is the new member for Farah. Liz on the text says, shame on those who voted One Nation. The rubbish about the funding for the independent. Didn't Pauline recently receive a jet from Gina Rinehart? I thought Australians had some class, but it seems not, says Liz. Thank you, Liz. Yes, indeed, Pauline Hanson did receive a jet from Gina Rinehart. And in terms of that independent, you're talking about Michelle Millthorpe. There was talk she was a teal, though she said she wasn't. And also she did get funding from the Climate 200 group. Interesting point. Thank you, Liz. 0467 842 722. Keep your thoughts coming through as we head on through this half hour. It is 8:45 now.
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0: Your smart speaker on ABC Central Victoria. 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
1: To today's weather, hopefully the fog's lifted. Certainly has around Bendigo, if ever there was fog anyway. I don't think there was in northern Victoria. You might have gotten some around the ranges though. But clearing to a sunny afternoon in northern Victoria and around the Macedon Ranges as well. Just some light winds about as well for your Monday. So very pleasant as it warms up in Bendigo. It is now 11 degrees, heading for a top temperature today of 21. At Chukamoama, heading for a top of 22 degrees with a sunny one on the Murray. And we have got Reedsdale expecting the sun to come out to a top of 21 degrees. Castlemaine sunny and 20. Maryborough sunny, a top for you of 21 degrees today. And around the Gisborne area sunny and 20. And Kyneton also expecting the sun to be out and a top of 19 degrees. So let me hone in on the lower temperatures tonight. So if we look ahead to tomorrow, a minimum of 4 for Kyneton, maybe a little bit warmer around Bendigo, but certainly getting down into those single figures. So do prepare yourself for tonight's low temperatures. But otherwise, once it does warm up through the day, we are expecting a pretty pleasant week, though of course we do need the rain. At 13 to 9 ABC Central Victoria, Fiona Parker here with you. It is nice to have you along. And we're talking earlier about Mother's Day, the fact that was yesterday, but also the fact that Maldon had their big notable day out, celebrating 60 years since Maldon was named Australia's first notable town. The town has managed to keep its beautiful historical streetscape, not become one of those places that's a faux ye olde town, but an actual livable town, while also maintaining the most wonderful heritage within its building and streetscape, and also around as well in the bushlands and the Gold Rush heritage too. There was a song that was performed yesterday at the Notable Day Out, written and sung by the Diplomats. Here's the chorus. It is catchy. Have a listen.

0: again. Everyone got that now?
1: Molden, you're a gem, shining now and way back then. Molden, you're a gem, can't wait to come back again.
0: One more time.

0: wait to come back again.
1: There you go. How wonderful there. Some locals joining in from the Malden Heritage Network. Member for Bendigo West, Marie Edwards, on backup vocals, as was Mount Alexander Shire Councillor Rosalie Hastwell. In the meantime, there were people just enjoying the day.

0: day, because it was pleasant weather, let's not forget. So a wonderful day to get out onto the streets of Maldon. ABC Central Victoria news journalist certainly did that. Here's Anna McGuinness having a chat to some people who were there.
1: My name's Alison.
2: So you're a Castlemaine resident. Why have you come along today to Maldon?
1: Because it was a beautiful day. It's Mother's Day and it's a notable town day.
2: What do you think makes Maldon so special?
1: Because it's retained its history to a certain, to the best it can.
2: You used to trade here, you said?
1: Yes, I did.
2: What was it like to be a trader here? Did you see lots of people come and
1: find... it was different times. We used to get a lot more buses then, and then there was a lot of it was mainly to do with the weekends, and you never knew what day during the week when others came, what day to open. It's still a little bit like that, except there's more now open from Wednesday onwards.
2: How important do you think that Maldon continues on this kind of living heritage and protecting its heritage?
1: Well, if it doesn't, it won't exist. Because there's so everywhere else has got something the same, whereas this one hasn't. This one's got to retain it, something unique, and that's why it's chosen a lot for movies and TV programs and visitors. But I just hope that the council can recognise the benefit of keeping it without the changes and allowing the new traders who come in to push them around. So they need to stick by their guns and stick with it as a... It doesn't matter if it's not painted like that over there, because that's part of what it was and part of what it is. And it,
2: so like the signage on the street and those type of things?
1: Oh, no, well, some of the signage is a bit modern, like this is modern, which is really sad. But the buildings themselves, provided they don't allow them to be modernised and glossed up too much, or the signage taken away, and it'll remain what it actually is and was and what it represents.
2: Yeah. Where have you come from today, Greg?
3: I'm from Maiden Gully.
2: Gully, what's brought you to Maldon today?
3: Oh, we heard that there was something on the ABC, so we thought we'd just pop across, not far. It's great to hear the brass band playing. It's a fantastic atmosphere. It's such a beautiful sunny day.
2: What do you make of Maldon and its kind of historical feel?
3: Oh, we really love Maldon. It is a beautiful little setting, a beautiful little town. It's great to see that, you know, the people in Maldon see that there's value in reflecting on the past and the good things from there.
2: Well, do you think it's important that towns like this hold on to their heritage value?
3: Oh, it's absolutely crucial. There is so many things that can be learned from history. I've always been not such a history buff, but I've always looked back to see what things were done well, what things are not done well, and history

0: day, the notable day celebration for Maldon?
1: We heard the orchestra, which was charming. It's nice to see a few people around and buying local products. And the market was on this morning, so we all bought a bit of bread and some yummy cakes and extreme pastries. And, you know, it's nice to have the town acknowledged because it is a sweet little town and there's lots of there are lots of things going on here. I mean, you can hardly get a park, which is outrageous for a local because, you know. But, yeah, no, it's a lot busier. I would say, like, triple the normal amount of people. Yeah.
0: And what does it mean, I guess, as someone who lives here to have it recognised for holding on to its living heritage?
2: Oh, my goodness. I don't know how to answer that. What does it... well, I'm proud of it, I suppose. Like, I love the heritage that lives within this town, and I actually went on the tour this morning, the historical tour, and learnt things about the gold mining and where they used to have the camps and the old tents and a bit about the architecture and buildings and whatnot. I felt like I was a tourist in my own town, but it was kind of cool.
0: Do you hope that Maldon holds on to its feel and heritage for another 60 years?
1: I would say yes, because the reality is this is a notable town. It's the first town in notable town in Victoria. They need to invest in, you know, the heritage overlays, and we don't want a Woolies here and we don't want a McDonald's here. So I think that that's what attracts people to this town, and the slow pace is what makes it, really.
2: There's not many other places around that are like this town, really. And you could easily walk down the street and not know that it's 2026. Yeah. I kind of like that.
1: No Woolies. No Woolies, no McDonald's, no big franchises, and recognise the local community have it a bit hard, and they do rely on tourists over the weekend and come up here for a weekend.
2: Yeah, and it would be good if Maldon got a bit of the money from Mount Alexander Shire, if it didn't all go to Castlemaine. We do get some, but I think we should need a little bit more of the share.
3: There you go. There were people there at Maldon's notable day out yesterday. What a beautiful part of the world. 6 minutes to 9.
4: On ABC Central Victoria, you're with...

The Doors from 1968, the song Touch Me on ABC Central Victoria. Nearly time for the news at 9 o'clock. Hey, Andy in Malmesbury's texted in about Maldon. I lived in Maldon for 15 years and loved it, but I never found out what first notable town means. It's a very good question. It means a town of unique historical significance. So the National Trust of Australia in 1966 labelled Maldon a notable town due to offering a most intact heritage streetscape and famously preserved as a gold rush town. So it's kind of got that heritage preservation and those other little nuggets, boom, boom, that mean that it is a notable town, and they just love that label because it does mean that the town will hopefully be preserved into the future as well. Thanks, Andy, for your text. Stay tuned for Mornings with Nick Healy. More about the Farrah by-election and the historic political shift. News time now, 9 o'clock.

0: Ambulance Victoria says it's met with the ambulance union to discuss a united approach to violence against paramedics after a pregnant paramedic was punched by a patient. Andy Yu reports.
1: The ambulance union says a 12-week pregnant paramedic was punched by a patient in the stomach and head a week ago. She had just given life-saving treatment to a patient with a drug overdose and was about to bring them into hospital. It occurred just 3 days after another on-duty paramedic was stabbed. In a written statement, head of Ambulance Victoria, Jordan Emery, says he was sickened to hear about it. He says it's part of a persistent pattern of violence and paramedics across the country were struggling with the same trend. He's been in discussions with the union about prevention and de-escalation.
0: Some Victorian teenagers will soon be able to access free vaccination against the life-threatening disease meningococcal B. The Victorian government has announced $9 million in funding for all Year 10 students from January the 1st next year. Health Minister Harriet Shing says this age group has been found to be one of the groups at highest risk of contracting the disease.
2: From the January the 1st next year, meningococcal B vaccinations will be available for adolescents, that is Year 10 or equivalent. Being able to combine that through the general immunisation pathways that exist.
0: The Prime Minister has defended his government's decision to backtrack on some of its promises made during last year's election. In tomorrow's budget, it's expected the government will make changes to the capital gains tax discount and negative gearing, despite previously vowing not to touch them. Anthony Albanese says the government is making a difficult decision, but insists it's the right one.
3: We know people are under pressure, and the easy path is to say, oh, well, we'll just sit back and watch that occur. The difficult decision, but the right decision, is to do the right thing with the right policies to deliver.
0: One Nation MP Barnaby Joyce says he's already speaking to potential candidates about running in future elections as the party eyes off more seats. Pauline Hanson's party won its first ever seat in the House of Representatives at the Farrah by-election on the weekend, claiming a piece of coalition heartland. Mr Joyce has told Channel 7 his party is now set on winning more seats.
4: We are very much in the mind for western suburbs of Sydney. I was talking to people from the western suburbs of Sydney last night, both on the ground, to be quite frank, I was even talking to potential candidates. People are very enthusiastic.
0: Four Australians and one permanent resident will be the last group allowed to disembark a hantavirus-stricken cruise ship anchored in Spain. Linda Graun reports.
5: The vessel is anchored at the Canary Islands.

0: Their quarantine will be managed by the states they live in. The ABC understands they're from New South Wales and Queensland. British Army medics have meanwhile parachuted onto a remote Atlantic island to help a UK national who left the ship last month. He's in a stable condition.
1: Food Bank Australia has started its winter relief campaign early because of unprecedented demand across the country. The charity has also released monthly data for April that shows 53% of Australians are finding it harder to put food on the table compared to 44% in March. The data comes from a survey of about 1,000 Australian adults across a range of ages, gender and locations. Food Bank CEO Dave McNamara says they're getting inquiries from people who've never needed help before.
2: So we're getting inundated with calls on how do I do this, how do I get food and where do I get it from. We've got young families where parents are going without meals. We've got single mothers where they're eating white bread the whole week because they just want their kids to have food.
1: The Governor of Victoria is in China for a diplomatic trip to find new economic opportunities for the state. Margaret Gardner departed on Friday for a visit to Hong Kong, Nanjing, Suzhou, Shanghai and Chengdu at the request of the Victorian government. China is Victoria's largest export market and the Victorian government has five trade and investment offices there, which is more than any other Australian state. To the weather now for the state, morning fog patches across large parts of the state, becoming a mostly sunny and mild day. For Melbourne, patchy morning fog with a sunny afternoon, a top today of 18 degrees. Tomorrow, cloud clearing 19, Wednesday, cloud clearing 21, mostly sunny on Thursday, 21, Friday, mostly sunny and 21 again. It's 9 degrees. 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
4: And a good morning to you, just past 9 a.m. Monday morning. I hope you had a great weekend, especially if you spent time with family yesterday. I hope it was a lovely Sunday. Now, despite the cash splash for education in the state budget last week, Education Union been very quick to point out that it still leaves Victorian public schools the lowest funded in Australia.

0: under 40% of the primary vote. And of course, he's now the party's first ever elected federal MP. Independent Michelle Millsaupe, very close second in some ways, 30% of those first preference votes. And the coalition had a shocking result. The Liberals, just over 12%. Nationals, 10% of the votes. A 31% swing against the Liberal Party. And according to Pauline Hanson, it means that One Nation is coming. Dr. Richard Dennis is the co-CEO of the Australia Institute. Richard, good morning to you.
1: Good morning.
0: 2 days now, I have been reading so many think pieces and editorials on the One Nation victory from every side of politics. Are we making too much of this?
1: Look, in some sense, yes, but that's because we've been sort of putting off a whole bunch of conversations as a nation for so long. So, you know, the reality is there's no such thing as a safe seat in Australia anymore. We saw that when Tony Abbott lost his seat to an independent in 2019. We saw that when Scott Morrison lost six once blue ribbon Liberal seats to independents in 2022. We saw that in 2025 when the Greens lost their leader's seat to Labor in the seat of Melbourne. So what we saw in Farrer, a 31% swing against the Liberals and a 32% swing to One Nation is obviously a very, very significant election result, but we've never really talked about how important all those other results were. So it's like the press gallery and the political class are finally admitting the obvious, that the major parties often don't even make the top two in elections. And, you know, we really need to talk about that.
0: So how did we get here? What's it telling us about Australian politics if we take it all the way back to 2019, like you said?
1: Look, I think we have to be careful to say, oh, there's one thing that caused it. But yeah, let's go back to 2019. There's no doubt that that Tony Abbott, in what was then one of the safest Liberal seats in the country, was way out of touch with his electorate on things like climate change. Way out of touch. Now, the Liberal Party was aware of that, but they thought, oh, but people will never vote Labor, so we'll be okay. Well, what we can see is when you get way out of touch with your electorate, really big swings can happen, and again, there's no such thing as a safe seat. So a lot of people had voted for Susan Lee for a very, very long time. The people of Farrer clearly thought Susan Lee was a pretty good representative. Now, Angus Taylor did a very good job of convincing his Liberal Party colleagues that they should get rid of Susan Lee. Is anyone actually surprised that the people who'd elected Susan Lee for 25 years might have thought, well, gee, if I was putting a one next to her name and the Liberal Party thinks she's crap leader, maybe I'll put my vote somewhere else. I mean, did that really come as a shock to the Liberal Party?
0: While we're talking of Angus Taylor, he had this to say on the night.
2: The truth is that we've got to take our medicine here. We have for too long focused on the politics of convenience, not the politics of conviction. I said that when I took on the leadership.
0: Dr. Richard Dennis, is that the takeaway the Liberal Party should have?
1: I think anyone that loses an election, especially in a seat that they once held comfortably, would be mad to not listen hard. But is Angus Taylor capable of doing that? Well, to date, it doesn't look that way. Now, you know, the opinion polls can bounce around, but, you know, the Liberal Party's primary vote's been in trend decline for 20 years. It's certainly sped up after the last election. But unfortunately for the Liberal Party, I think they're more likely to think, wow, we need to pivot further to the Conservative side. We need to think about this threat from One Nation. And, you know, that's their decision to make. But the obvious consequence is, what's that going to do to the inner city seats they still hold? Is it going to be easier for Tim Wilson to hold on to Goldstein if the Liberal Party are waging culture wars against electric cars and, you know, blaming wind turbines for blackouts?
0: I want to come back to Conservative politics in a second, Richard, but a text that's come through from Neil that just says, a by-election in one electorate. Labor not running. Incumbent ditched by her own party.

0: designed its grievance politics at an all-time high, promoted by a complicit media. Can we dismiss the One Nation rise as just grievance politics?
1: Oh, look, people are free to do whatever they want. That's, you know, that's democracy. Angus Taylor's just said it's significant. Your caller thinks it's not. There's no right answer here, but voters get to decide in 2 years' time at the next federal election what they think the right answer is. So, yes, I do think, as I said at the beginning, that a lot of the commentariat are using this election of a minor party MP in a once-safe Liberal seat. I think the press gallery in particular are sort of saying, wow, we haven't seen anything like that before. I'd argue they have seen something like that before. It's just that we've kind of tended to dismiss those signs. And again, there's no right way to interpret these things. That's what democracy is all about. The party that does, or the candidate that does the best job of interpreting it, will win the next one.
0: So back to that line from Pauline Hanson then, are they coming? Is One Nation the new opposition, potentially even the new government down the line?
1: Oh, look, literally, Barnaby Joyce said it on radio this morning. The One Nation will go as far as voters want them to go, and as it should be. This is literally how democracy works. Now, what I would say is that One Nation have done a very good job in recent years of saying, and certainly since the last election, of saying, look, the coalition are a bit of a rabble at the moment. You'd be mad to think that they're going to form government. You know, why not support our broad agenda? What One Nation has struggled to do in the past is turn a broad agenda into policy that helps people's lives. So One Nation are very good at literally waving the flag, at literally pointing to symbols and saying, that's the kind of Australia I want to see, more of those flags and more of those kind of people. But actually fixing aged care in regional Australia is kind of boring, tedious work. Actually fixing a health system in regional Australia takes a lot of work, a lot of compromise, a lot of conversations that Barnaby Joyce and Pauline Hanson probably don't have the interest in having, let alone the attention span. But if voters want to give them a crack, voters will give them a crack. But there really is a contest in Australia about, why are we electing MPs? Are they there to represent a symbol for us and let people know I'm angry or let people know how I feel? Or are we electing people to improve our education system and improve our school system through meetings and compromise and debate? These are radically different ideas of what your MP does all day.
0: I'm talking with Richard Dennis, Dr. Richard Dennis, I should say, my apologies, co-CEO of the Australia Institute. A text in from Dave says, under the Jacinda Allen Labor government, Victoria is following the UK. We've got escalating debt, taxes, corruption, and a reduced standard of living. We're verging on recession. Dave, finishing up, One Nation is a step in the right direction. Can we take something away from this weekend and talk about November state election here in Victoria, or is that pushing it too far?
1: Sorry to repeat myself. People can do whatever they want. Like, that's the point of democracy, all right? If voters feel that those things are related and they act as if those things are related, then those things are related. Now, historically, One Nation has done a better job of getting people elected. They famously won 10 seats in Queensland back in the late 90s, and those 10 people were out of the One Nation Party before the term was up. So, you know, getting people elected on the back of I'm angry, I want change is different from keeping those people united and delivering things that people think, oh, that worked. So is the proximity to the Victorian election good timing or bad timing for One Nation? I guess it'll kind of depend on what the new member for Farrer's got to say. But, I think we've really forgotten something really key about democracy. The job of an elected member of parliament is to literally represent the views and the priorities of the people who voted for them. And whether they're good at improving health or good at improving education or just good at feeling angry and saying we need more flags around, as long as the people in that electorate are happy, then that person will get returned to their job. And if people in neighbouring electorates think, yes, yes, I want more of that, then if they vote for it, they'll get it. That's the beauty of democracy.
0: Richard, I'm going to let you go, but thank you very much. Dr. Richard Dennis, he is with the Australia Institute, he's their co-CEO, just running through what we can and maybe cannot take away from the Farah by-election result. Stephen's on the line, so I'm coerced. Stephen, good morning to you, mate.
2: Good morning, Nick. How are you?
0: It's good to hear from you. What are you thinking now that we know this result after watching what happened over the weekend?
2: Even before the result, I thought that maybe they should have given Susan a little bit of more leeway, a little bit more time, so she can prove that she could do what she wanted to do. But no, if they would have done that, they probably wouldn't be in the pickle they're in at the moment.
0: So you think that kind of push against her leadership was what threw, in some situations, the whole party under a bus for this election?
2: Well, I don't think it helped. in hindsight, I honestly don't think they gave her a fair enough go.
0: Yeah, mate, thank you very much for that. Stephen, good to hear from you. I'm on 1300 977 222. On that text line, it is 0467 842 722. This is Chris Isaac and Wicked Game. We're going to talk education after this.

0: Chris Isaak and A Wicked Game. The Wicked Game of Politics is what we've been discussing this morning. Obviously, the ramifications of that by-election in the seat of Farrah. Interesting text in from Jane saying, is this local regional radio? It's focused on national politics. The Southwest is bereft of a national broadcaster dealing with real local news to address local issues. Jane, I mean, as a statewide program, which we are, going pretty much right around the state, everywhere that isn't Melbourne, I think it's important that we do look at statewide politics and national politics when a result like this is going to have an impact on those statewide politics. So I do appreciate you texting in, though. Thank you. On the line, I've got Kath in Wodonga. Kath, good morning to you.
1: Yeah, good morning, Nick.
0: What are you taking away from this One Nation result over the weekend?
1: Oh, Nick, I think there's a lot of things to say about it, but that the I think it's very reactive politics, and people are reacting to the fact that we out here don't feel heard, don't feel seen, feel like the Canberra class or the Melbourne class are in a different world. And if you look at the election breakdown, some of what was published this morning was that the major voter base for One Nation were the people with the lowest incomes, the lowest education, etc., probably feeling like they're not being heard, that they don't count. And then we see the Nationals and the Libs going, well, we may need to move further right into conservatism to counter One Nation. No, what they need to do is actually get out there and actually listen to what genuine people are feeling, hearing and experiencing. Take that back to Canberra and actually jolly well represent us.
0: Kath, I don't think you're the only person who's going to be talking about feeling a bit isolated and a bit left behind by some of our political representatives this morning. Thank you.
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0: 23 minutes past nine. Nick Healy here with you right across ABC Radio Victoria. And look, so much has been made of the funding for education in last week's state budget. You even heard a couple of weeks ago from the principal of the MEC, the Maribyrnong Education Centre, talking about what the funding is going to mean for their special needs students. So we're very, very happy about it. But as the Victorian branch of the Education Union has been very quick to point out, it still leaves our state's public schools as the lowest funded in Australia. And that public funding, as compared to what private schools can offer, was actually a really big conversation for us a little bit earlier this year. We never really asked the big question, how did it come to this? How did we end up with private schools that have a polo field and public schools with, I don't know, the same demountable I might have sat through French class in back in the 80s. Now, Jane Caro, writer, public education advocate, has tackled this in a very long-form essay, simply titled Rich Kid, Poor Kid, The Battle for Public Education. Jane, always good morning to you.
4: Good morning, Nick.
0: You take this back to the 60s, to a Menzies policy, whereas, as you put it very evocatively, the rot set in.
4: Yeah, exactly. Basically, it was the height of the baby boom. The Catholic sector in particular was kind of the poor relation. And given the Catholics, church's view on contraception, the baby boom had a particular impact on, you know, Catholic schools. There was a saying at the time, as if you'd had rather too much to drink, that you were as full as a Catholic school. So, you know, I know it's a good line. There may have been some, you know, need justification right back in the beginning. But over time, he gave capital grants, then

0: Foley, I think it was the Gorton government that first gave recurrent grants. Then Whitlam vastly increased the recurrent grants that went to all schools, public and private, from the federal government. Really, prior to all this happening, states funded public schools and parents funded private schools, and the federal government wasn't involved in school education at all. And that all changed. And basically what has happened since that time is that the federal government's funding has increased and increasingly favoured private schools. Now approximately 80% of federal government education funding goes to private schools. Now the opposite is meant to, or the reverse is meant to be true in the states, but unfortunately state governments followed the federal government's lead and also started to give a higher proportion of their funding to private schools as well. And over decades, we now have a situation where, according to AU research, over half of private schools now receive more public funding per student than a public school down the road with similar students. So it is now becoming really extraordinary. And we also have this appalling, a couple of appalling statistics. First, the OECD keeps warning us that we have one of the most segregated education systems in the OECD, in the developed world, and that and that's divided by social class, and that the concentrations of disadvantaged kids in disadvantaged schools, almost all of which are public, and advantaged kids in advantaged schools, the vast majority of which are private, is increasing at the second fastest rate. So whereas, you know, the rest of the world use their education funding to try to mitigate the inequalities visited upon children by the lottery of birth, in Australia, we use it to turbocharge the inequalities.
1: But, Jane, this feels like a policy that we could have changed some time ago. Why has there been no appetite to shift it?
0: I know. That is a very good question. There have been attempts along the way, exclusively, I have to say, by Labor governments, but they were usually timid and thwarted. For example, the Gonski Review, which for a minute there had a fragile coalition of all sectors saying, yes, we should have sector-blind needs-based funding, was basically cursed from the get-go because Julia Gillard said no school would lose a dollar. And now that we have a situation where every public school, bar a handful in the ACT, is underfunded according to its agreed school resource standard, which is the amount of money each school needs to do its particular job, and every private school is overfunded according to its SRS, except for a handful in the Northern Territory, you can see what happened. There are schools that need to lose a dollar. They're getting way more money than they need, public money than they need, and there are public schools that desperately need more dollars because of the degree of difficulty that they have to struggle with, an increasing degree of difficulty as the concentrations of disadvantage also continue to increase.
1: On that, I've had a text in from Kate, who says she's in Sale, saying, Nick, we're currently doing school tours. I love the idea of sending my kids to the local public school. They could walk, they could live close to friends. But after doing the tour, I'm just not so sure. The facilities were so poor, the gym is falling apart, the toilets look like something from a horror movie. I feel like I'm letting my kids down by sending them there.
0: Yeah, I understand this dilemma that parents face, because I do feel that successive governments over many decades have really consciously or unconsciously, I'm not sure, decided to move the cost of education from the state to parents. We now have the most expensive school education system in the OECD. Australian parents pay an average of four times as much as parents in other countries, and that is entirely due to the preponderance of private schools charging unregulated fees and deliberately running down the public system, deliberately starving it of funds, because we're, I think, far and away the highest public funder of private schools in the OECD, but we're one of the lower funders of public schools. So by deliberately running down public schools, governments have manipulated parents and placed them in a situation where it's called increasing choice, ironically. I've never been sure how you increase choice by running down the public system. And what is tragic about that is not only is the choice only available to parents who actually

0: have a bit of extra income, but even they are suffering because I said we have the most expensive education system to parents in the OECD. It is also now, private school fees are now in the top five reasons for bankruptcy in this country. So you can see what successive government policy over 50 odd years has wrought, and it isn't doing anyone any good. Our results have been dropping basically for the last few decades. The trend is down. So no one is winning out of this except perhaps some of those schools that are getting, you know, huge amounts of money from both parents because the fees are unregulated. So, you know, they get the big public subsidy, but it doesn't affect the fees they charge, which go up above the rate of inflation every year.
1: Jane, I'm going to have to let you go in a minute just so I can catch up with the Bureau of Meteorology, but does this not sound like a house of cards to you, where at some point it's going to fall apart no matter what we do?
0: That's right. It's unsustainable.
1: Right.
0: We are going to have to do something about it, and we are going to have to do it quick if we want to have an educated population.
1: Jane, it's always good to catch up, and thank you. Jane Caro, advocate, writer, public education advocate, as I said. The essay is called Rich Kid, Poor Kid, The Battle for Public Education. I read it over the weekend. It is an incredibly good and detailed look at where we find ourselves and how we ended up here. 1300 977 222. Talking to the Bureau, finding out what the weather's looking like for the next couple of days. Denver Richter, good morning to you.
2: Good morning, Nick, and what a beautiful morning it's shaping up to be this morning.
1: What are we thinking temperature-wise around the state today?
2: So for today, maximum temperatures, we're looking at around 17 degrees for Warrnambool, Mildura top of 23 degrees, Swan Hill also a top of 23, Ballarat hitting a top of 20, and Bendigo a top of 21, same with Shepparton. Albury Wodonga also a top of 21, Wangaratta meeting reaching 22, and then moving over further to the east, Sale looking at a top of 19, and Bairnsdale also looking at a top of 19. And then for our alpine regions, Mount Hotham top of 10 and Mount Buller top of 11. Further to the north central, looking at 22 degrees top for Echuca and top of 21 for Seymour. And then Falls Creek swing back to our high country, a top of 11 degrees today.
1: And just looking for the week ahead, it seems like we've got a fairly stable few days with maybe a change not coming through till the weekend.
2: Yeah, that's correct, Nick. So it's going to be a bit of a rinse and repeat for the rest of the week. Probably those temperatures getting a couple of degrees higher for all of those areas, just as that high pressure system really allows temperatures to build up slightly. And probably some patchy early morning fog. We may see some more thicker fog in the northeast and in eastern areas, and definitely some low cloud we should expect, particularly in the mornings for much of the south around the coast. But then, yeah, we should see that sort of give way to something building during Friday and into the weekend as well.
1: And I should just note the overnight temperatures, not exactly cold, but we're pretty down to single digits across the board, aren't we?
2: Yeah, so notably, I think it was Leongatha reached a low of 2.1 degrees last night. So the east and the northeast looking like they were getting those cooler temperatures. But yeah, broadly everywhere not having significantly cool temperatures, but definitely cold enough that you're wanting to stay in bed in the morning.
1: Yeah, of course you do. Of course you do. Denver, thanks very much, mate. Denver Richter from the Bureau just running through. What you get today is what you're going to get for the next couple of days. There will be a shift coming through later in the week, and as that kind of takes shape, we'll give you a better idea of what it might look like. 1300 977 222 is how you call me. If you want to call me around regarding a gardening question, now is the time to do it, because our gardening experts will be joining me very soon. Frank's on the line from Swan Hill, though. Frank, good morning, mate.
3: Good morning to you, Nick. And first of all, can I congratulate you on your guests? I thought Dr. Richard Dennis and Jane Cora were absolutely fantastic just then. So that's been really good this morning.
1: Oh, thank you very much. What did you think of what Richard was saying regarding our takeaways from Farah?
3: Well, I think he's absolutely right that the electorate always does get the politician they want at the election. That's the one they vote for. But they don't always get the politician they need or that's necessarily good for them. It's a bit like a kid ordering chocolate cake instead of vegetables for dinner.
1: So hang on, do we sometimes need to think of our local members

0: as the medicine we have to take?
1: I think indeed we do, because, you know, oftentimes politicians are expected to make unpopular and difficult decisions. And I think that's something we've lost. We always want them to make us happy. And that's not something they can actually do. They've got to kind of be the parents and say, no, you know, you've got to eat your vegetables. You've got to eat, take your medicine. You've got to go through this hard time before you can get some good time.
0: Oh, Frank, I'm so glad we got you to chat. No one said that to me before. I really love that. Frank from Swan Hill. Steve, I think, kind of agreeing with Frank a bit. He says, Nick, your guest, and he's talking about Dr. Richard Dennis, the comments are spot on. Politicians have forgotten they are elected to represent their constituents. Sadly, too many follow the party line and their attitudes to the detriment of the very people they claim to represent. It is time for real representation, not this slop we're being served as democracy. That's from Steve. And Peter from How Long West had called in earlier. Peter, very good to hear from you. He just says, Coalition have lost contact with regional people. They are not out there talking to people in smaller towns. It's not just about Albury. The Coalition have their heads in computers and have their heads in mobile phones. 0467 842 722 if you're texting me. If you're calling me, it is 1-300-977-222. And if it is a call regarding our gardening experts, anything happening in your garden, get them in right now.
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0: This is the church and under the Milky Way while we get ready for gardening.

0: It's the church and under the Milky Way. About 20 minutes. No, Nick, red clock, 19 minutes until 10 o'clock. A couple of texts coming in regarding that private versus public schooling. We just spoke to Jane Carr about that. Her new essay, Rich Kid, Poor Kid, is about the battle for public education. This text is saying private schools also access Commonwealth funds, which public schools don't get. Joe saying that when you talk about that government money for private schools at the cost of government schools, their response is always private kids' parents pay taxes too. And Arthur's on the line from Yakandanda. Arthur, good morning to you.
1: G'day. Yes, thanks, mate. There's a really good book that I read quite recently. It's only come out a little while ago, called The Privileged Few by Clive Hamilton and his daughter Myra. Now, that he's a really good researcher on social stuff. And he has documented in enormous detail with references and all the rest of it exactly how the ruling classes have manipulated the education system to maintain and foster their position. And it is an absolute eye-opener.
0: Clive and Hamilton, did you say, the privileged few?
1: He's been around and researched for years. He's a well-known researcher. As an example, for instance, in the AFL, that's a sort of working class sort of thing, one would assume, but over half of the AFL players come from privileged school, a very small number of privileged schools, not from the public schools.
0: That is interesting. Arthur, we will have to leave it there, unfortunately, but thank you for calling in as always. Hey, what I'm just learning is that there was an earthquake at Foster in South Gippie a little bit earlier this morning, magnitude 3.2. Geosciences Australia saying that 105 people have felt it already. If you were one of them, you can give me a call as well, 1300 977 222. But right now, it's time for gardening.
2: Almost perfect. Now.
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0: Get those calls and texts in now because our expert this morning, Nancy Morgan and Michael Van Berkel. Good morning to both of you.
4: Morning. How are you?
0: I'm really good. You brought some props in. What have you brought in?
4: Oh, we brought in a few natives, actually.

0: hang down, and you get them in whites, pinks, and oranges,
1: and all colors in between.
0: And they can take full sun to shade.
1: You just plant them and forget them. That's why I love
0: them. The little trim after flowering.
1: But that's one of those ones you just do casually.
0: But really hardy, and they can take seaside situations and everything. Yes. Birds love them, you reckon?
1: The birds love them. Mm. The bees love them. Mm. The native bees love them.
0: Nancy likes them.
1: I like them, but they really are. It's almost like a roster system that happens with all the little bugs on the coreas. But most of the natives,
0: They're very trendy at the moment, actually, to shape them into balls, actually.
1: Coreas?
0: You do clouds.
1: Are you a shaper? Do you like to shape yours?
2: Your
1: bushes.
2: I like this area. Used to be nicknamed the tangle, because I like it when everything just kind of grows together and just kind of takes on its own shape. I'm not someone who's looking for a very well crafted lawn or well crafted garden. I like a little bit of mess to it.
1: Mm. Good,
2: not
1: going
2: to lie. Mm.
1: No, the bugs would love you for that.
2: No, that's how I like
0: you can plant them under gums and things like that.
1: And then the little crowies.
0: Oh yeah,
1: they're terrific.
0: Crowies.
1: And you can get them all pinks and whites, real good in the shade if you have a shady spot, and real good.
0: Yeah, they're really good autumn flowering. They've got a little star-shaped flower, and they come in pinks and whites. Yeah,
1: And you can
2: Nancy and Michael,
1: bigger flower.
2: We've got some questions coming through, and we should take them. 1-300-977-222. The wonderfully named Daisy from Whoop Whoop. Daisy, good morning.
3: Good morning.
2: So happy to have a Daisy calling in. This is fantastic.
3: Yes, it's not about Daisy.
2: No, it's not, is it? What are you having a problem with in the garden?
3: It's my blood lily, which is Haemanthus coccineae.
1: I have lots of them.
3: Now, this year I've had a very poor display. They're growing in the ground, and I've had them for many years. Now, I'm just wondering, what can I do to improve the quality? What could I feed them with? Or would it be better to lift them out of the ground and divide them and put them in pots?
1: Well, they do well in the ground, Daisy. They do, but like any bulb, they like you to lift them every now and again, don't they? Most bulbs like it. They get all those old ones get in there and cause problems.
0: Yeah, a bit of fresh soil and a bit of feed.
1: But if you like them in the ground, they love it. And then what happens over the years in the ground, they'll sink down too far. I don't know the word I want, but they sink down too far, and then they get buried too deeply. They like to have
3: Hard
1: their nose out.
3: Yeah, but what could I feed them on? What is the best food for them?
1: Mm. Oh, any general purpose. General purpose.
0: Most bulb foods are probably a bit of blood and bone.
1: A bit of blood and bone, a little bit of this, you know.
3: What about animal
1: compost? When you dress them, good compost is great. Mm. That's a great thing.
2: What were you just asking, Daisy? What was the...
3: Animal manure. It's any animal manure.
1: Well-rotted animal manure. Very good. I use that on mine.
0: Strong stuff, though.
1: No, nothing strong. I've got lots of them, and their big brother starts with an S, and it's a bigger flower. And I treat them all just the same.
2: Good luck with it, Daisy, and thank you very much for getting in touch. Really appreciated it. Blood lily question there. I've had a text in from Marg. It's come with a photo. It's a photo of her, what I think is a geranium, and there's been a lot of damage done to a leaf. It's been eaten away through the middle there. She's saying, wondering what is doing this to my plants. My gerberas also have the leaf eaten away.
0: It'll either be...

0: Also, just check for white butterfly.
1: Okay. Oh, yeah, there are bugs in that.
0: Caterpillars still around at the moment.
1: I would do a snail check.
0: Yeah, snail check and then you work on caterpillars of some
1: and
0: type.
1: And go from there.
0: Yeah. They're the major ones that cause problems in our geraniums, yes.
1: Right.
0: A little bit of snail bait down and maybe a bit of tomato dust on them. That'll do the chewing insects. Yeah.
1: And if you're too worried about, you know, the snail bait because you have a puppy, they don't like to walk on crunchy stuff.
0: Okay.
1: Oh. That's their foot.
0: Yeah.
1: Eggshells, like crunched up eggshells.
0: Yeah. Okay. Sand.
1: Sand. Mike's just saying sand.
0: Copper.
1: Oh, yeah, copper.
2: A little bit of copper and other bits and pieces. 1-300-977 if you want to give me a call. 1-300-977-222. Texting on 0467-842-722. RJ in Swan Hill says, could you repeat and maybe even spell the name of the plant you were talking about at the start? It sounded a bit like Decorius, but it was hard to catch the name.
1: Yes. It's a Coria, and that's my lousy accent. And that's it's a C-O-R-R-E-A.
0: C-O-R-C-R-O-W-E-A.
2: Sorry.
1: No, that's Crowley.
0: Oh, you're called Coria.
1: Coria was the first one.
0: Okay, Corias.
1: Yeah, Coria. That was the first one we talked about because I like to bang on about them because I like them. Yeah,
2: I might throw my hat in with RJ. I think it would spell it again because I think I'm even more confused now.
0: Okay.
1: C-O-R-R.
2: Right.
1: E-A.
2: Okay.
1: And RJ will love them.
2: RJ, you're going to love them in Swan Hill, so good luck with it. Joe, good morning to you.
3: Good morning. With regard to things dropping dead.
2: Yes, what's been happening in your garden?
3: About a 3-foot bush that was doing quite well dropped dead. I don't know what it's called, but it's got beautiful little purple flowers, pea-shaped flowers, as in the pea flower.
2: Ah.
3: A 6-foot one is now looking a bit wonky.

0: petered out a bit in the autumn because of that. But that's why we always say to people to do a dig test, you know, just to check if it's really dry or really wet. And when you're doing your watering, do a deep watering and allow it to dry out between waterings, you know, because some people water too much.
1: They do. They just love them and they water it. They kill them with kindness. Yeah.
0: But a plant does like to dry out a little bit.
1: Especially now, pretty much now. You know, but remembering that like your fruit trees, we tend to ignore them in the winter. Mm. But they want to drink, don't they?
0: Yeah. So, yeah. But when you do water them, not just a little bit, give them a really deep watering and then let them dry out.
1: Yeah. Mm. If you like to hold your hose and go around and water like that, go up to your local nursery and say you'll water for them. Because they'd love you to do that.
2: Hang on, volunteer. Scratch the itch by watering at your nursery, not your own garden.
1: Well, then by watering your own garden, you do that long and thoroughly.
0: Yeah.
1: See, your nurseries just have pot plants, so our hose works.
2: So it's all good. Dez has called in having a bit of a problem with some grapes. Dez, good morning, mate.
3: Yeah, good morning there,
2: What's been happening?
3: I've been trying to grow a table grape, and I reckon I've killed about six of them so far over the last 10 years or so.
0: Okay, where do you live?
3: In Spring Gully.
0: That's in Bendigo, isn't it?
3: In Bendigo. And where I'm putting them is, you know, it's well fertilised, compost, mulch, everything. It's up against the fence, so it's sheltered. And I put the vine in, and it sort of just sits there, and it grows. It looks good for a while, and growing leaves, and then all of a sudden it'll just turn up its toes. The leaves start wilting, and it dies. It's near gum trees now. I'm just wondering whether that's. I've got quite a number of gum trees around my backyard, and I'm just wondering whether they're drawing a lot of moisture out of the soil and.
0: Yeah, they do like a bit of moisture. They don't like moisture on the leaves, but that would be a prime

0: trying that, and I even got a big I got a big plastic pot, and I put that in the ground, and cut the bottom out, so thinking I could sort of use that to make sure I direct the water into the root zone, but that hasn't worked either.
1: Yeah, but
0: I might
1: I
0: have to.
1: wonder there if what you haven't done is let the little gum tree go. Oh, look, you cut the bottom out, and it's all well watered and it's well fed here. I'll just put my roots up through there on the bottom. Yeah, I wonder if, I mean, seriously go on the top of the ground.
2: But the major things with the grapes is full sun, and then to really get them going, you really grapes are not the easiest thing to grow. They really require a lot of fungicides, and that people just don't realize that your grape orchards and that they're always spraying copper. Even if you want to be organic, they're spraying sulfur sprays and copper based sprays probably every fortnight. So that's what the thing I would be looking at doing if you really want to concentrate on it: deep watering a couple of times a week, enrich the soil, and then once you're establishing the plant, especially in that spring and summer, spring and autumn time, early autumn, you've got to really get into it with a copper or a sulfur based spray or even a rose spray. Okay.
3: Des, don't be afraid to call back and let us know how you go on that one, mate. And we will have to wrap up 30-second round, both of you, because we're right at the edge of it. Joan just wants to know, teeny weeds, teeny tiny weeds coming up between cracks in concrete, if I pour boiling water over them, will that get rid of it?
1: No, I tried. I've got it. They grow bigger.
3: Oh, okay. So not boiling water. Don't, no? No luck?
1: No, doesn't work. I tried.
2: No, try the pine oil between them. Yeah.
3: Pine oil.
2: Oh, yeah, well, there's a pine-based herbicide that works really well.
3: Okay. Joan, sorry for the bad news. Nancy Morgan and Michael Van Buerkle, thank you both very, very much.

0: Apple. 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
1: Now, once again, we had calls and texts that we just ran out of time to talk about. Every Monday, we have a big chat regarding gardening. So just hang on tight to next Monday and give us a call back on 1-300-977-222. If you send a text, I'll make sure that we've got it ready to roll on that one as well. We're going to talk more education after 10 o'clock. We're going to talk about some of the backlash you might have heard when it comes to selective schools. But when we came through that conversation regarding public education versus private education, how complex is it now for parents to be picking those schools? How difficult is it to actually find the right way to educate your kids? I'm on 1-300-977-222. It is 10 o'clock. It's news now.
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3: ABC News with Mary McDonald. Good morning. Ambulance Victoria says it's looking overseas for ideas about how to reduce violence against its people after a pregnant paramedic was punched in the stomach and head. The 12-week pregnant woman had just given life-saving care to a drug overdose patient in Melbourne's north last week when the patient became extremely aggressive. The unborn baby is unharmed, but the woman has decided not to work on the road for the remainder of the pregnancy. Ambulance Victoria CEO Jordan Emery says there's an alarming pattern of violence towards paramedics, which must stop.
4: We'll look across Australia and the world at different initiatives that are being put in place, but I want to be really clear, the best way we can prevent this violence right now is by Victorians taking action, changing their behaviour.
3: It's not clear whether the patient who assaulted the pregnant paramedic has been charged. All Year 10 students in Victoria will be able to access the meningococcal B vaccine for free from next year. It's already available privately through GPs, but at a cost of more than $250 out of pocket. The Victorian government will spend $9 million to offer the potentially life-saving jabs to all Year 10 students from January. Chair of the Royal Australian College of GPs, Anita Munoz, has welcomed the government's decision, but the disease can be fatal within 24 to 36 hours.
5: This is a disease where prevention is much better than cure. Some people simply do not have the time to be able to access treatment fast enough in order to receive a cure. And in cases where the illness isn't fatal, we do know that a lot of people will live with permanent disability if they survive the illness.
3: Deputy Liberal Party leader Jane Hume says the party has heard the message from discontented voters in Farrer loud and clear. Pauline Hanson's One Nation won the electorate during this weekend's by-election, with the Liberals losing a seat that has always belonged to the coalition. Jane Hume says the coalition now needs to focus on stability and restoring trust.
6: The message on the booth was very, very clear. We need to restore the trust that's been lost. Having had the coalition break up twice in just the last 12 months has not helped things. That's not going to happen under Angus Taylor, and it's not going to happen with Matt Canavan. The coalition is united and strong.
3: Residents on the Spanish island of Tenerife say authorities there have experience dealing with infectious disease outbreaks on board ships. A group of Australians are among 149 people being evacuated from a cruise ship anchored there, which is at the centre of a deadly hantavirus outbreak. Four Australians, a permanent resident and a New Zealand citizen, are due to board a flight to Perth this evening. Tenerife tourism operator Andrew Knight says the evacuation operation is being handled professionally.
7: Now it's actually in action. We're seeing regular updates from the port. We're seeing the flights leaving, we're seeing the footage, and that is a lot more reassuring, especially as well with the World Health Organization releasing that statement earlier today, reassuring all of the residents of Tenerife that everything was going to be handled correctly and the risk was extremely low.
3: Apprentice tradies are warning others about influencers offering to teach them the skills to escape the 9-to-5. Some influencers are targeting apprentices with online courses that appear to lack certification. One of the agencies behind the content, ABC Sales Agency, is not a registered business or training provider in Australia. One apprentice tradie has told Triple J's Hack program that he took out a $12,500 loan to pay for an online course, later realising the purpose of the loan had been falsified.
8: The loan that they gave me, the reason for it, they put dental loan. I don't know why it didn't. It's scary now looking at it, but